0: Well, we're getting reports of our first accident of the afternoon on the highways. You're going to find this I-5 northbound right on the approach to 205th Street and Highway 104. This accident scene in Mount Lake Terrace is blocking the HOV lane. You're still dealing with about a 55-minute drive time from Seattle to Everett on the northbound side with about 27, 28 minutes worth of delays. On the southbound side, you're up over an hour in between Everett and Seattle with about 40 minutes worth of delays reported through there, and still dealing with about an hour in between Seattle and Tacoma with about 21 minutes worth of delays. Coming up on the southbound side, or the northbound side from Olympia to Tacoma, you're still running at about a 38, 39 minute drive time through there, and then about a, you can call it a 54 minute drive time in between Tacoma and Seattle, and then about another 53 minute drive time, like I said before, in between Seattle and Everett. 405 still plenty busy, especially on the southbound side. Linwood to Bellevue is about a 30 minute drive time, and then about a 35 minute drive time in between Bellevue and Tukwila. Northbound, not as bad, but still plenty busy. 22 minute drive time Tukwila to Bellevue, and about a 30 minute drive time from Bellevue into Linwood. Heading over to Highway 18, still awfully busy, anywhere from 90 down to Issaquah Hobart Road. You're dealing with about a 30 minute drive time. We did wrap up that earlier disabled vehicle on the eastbound side right at Raging River. In the Northwest News Radio Traffic Center, I'm Andy Bass.
1: And a look at your weather forecast. We've got rain tonight. Overnight lows around 56 for Friday. Maybe some rain mixed with thunderstorms off and on. Highs near 65. For Saturday, mostly cloudy with rain on and off as well. Right now in Puyallup, we have showers nearby and 66 degrees. We've also seen a few showers here and there in Tacoma with 66. Kent with 66. The showers coming and going. And here in Seattle, cloudy and 66 degrees.
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1: Good afternoon. It's 5:07. Aaron has the day off. A federal judge stops President Trump's attempt to create a voter list and limit who can get a mail-in ballot. As Northwest News Radio's Eric Heinz reports, Washington was one of 23 states that filed suit.
3: A federal judge in Boston ruled the provisions of the executive order that would create a list and use the Postal Service to determine who can receive a mail ballot are void because they violate the separation of powers. Earlier this week, U.S. Senator Maria Cantwell asked the Postal Service to abandon attempts to restrict voting by mail.
4: Article 1, Section 4 of the Constitution gives the states the primary responsibility of administering the elections. Congress has the secondary role. The president has no role.
3: The rule would also change where mail is postmarked, requiring it to be processed at a regional distribution center instead of a local post office, which could delay postmarking for up to several days. The Trump administration indicated it would appeal the ruling. Eric Heintz, Northwest News Radio.
1: A federal housing bill would not bring quick relief to Washington, even if it becomes law. Northwest News Radio's Lillian James reports.
5: The package focuses mostly on long-term housing supply. The Seattle Times reports it would ease some federal rules, support modular housing, expand small mortgages, and help homeowners make repairs. It would also limit large investors from buying more single-family homes. But Seattle-area housing experts say the effect here could be slow, as many of the biggest construction issues are with local regulations, not federal. President Trump has refused to sign the bill, demanding Congress pass his election reform legislation first. But the housing bill has more than enough support to override a presidential veto. Lillian James, Northwest News Radio.
1: A piece of land that State Transportation Department crews are using to stage equipment will one day be the site of new affordable housing. Here's more from Northwest News Radio's Rich Johnson.
6: The Seattle City Council's Housing Committee has approved a deal to acquire from the state a one-acre parcel on Montlake Boulevard at 520. Once the 520 expansion project is done, that land will be developed into below-market-rate condos and townhomes, with an emphasis on owners over renters. The deal's possible thanks to a 2023 law that allows the state to sell surplus land to help create affordable housing. The plan must still be approved by the full Seattle City Council. Rich Johnson, Northwest News Radio.
1: An incident prompts a new message from law enforcement. Drive sober and keep your clothes on. 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
7: As you've guessed by now, police pulled over a driver not only accused of driving under the influence, but also driving while naked. An off-duty Tacoma police officer made that traffic stop while heading home from work after noticing the driver was using the shoulder of I-5 as if it were a lane of traffic. The Thurston County Sheriff's Office took over the investigation and report the driver blew a .21 on a preliminary breath test. That's more than double the legal limit. There's no word on if the driver will be charged with indecent exposure. Denise Whitaker, Northwest News Radio.
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1: There is something special coming to T-Mobile Park, and it's a chance for you to etch your place in Mariners history. Northwest News Radio's Scott Carty explains.
8: It's called the new Legacy Plaza, and it'll be celebrating the 2001 Mariners team that had 116 wins and all the fans that were there. And it will contribute to Mariners Legacy Field projects, so fans could become a permanent part of Mariners history. Pretty cool. Joining us now is Vice President of Communications and Marketing, Greg Green. And Greg, tell us about the idea of this plaza, what it all stands for.
9: You know, this is a celebration of a really a remarkable team back in 2001. The Mariners, as you mentioned, tied a baseball record with 116 wins. It was also, you know, a really challenging year for our country as you know, the confluence of events. We had September 11th occur. Baseball took a week off, and then the Mariners came back a week later and actually clinched the AL West and celebrated in you know, one of the more memorable, moving ways that we've ever seen in the game, carrying a flag around the field and celebrating the win and honoring the country at the same time. The center field plaza really, you know, honors that moment. We'll have statues of Mark McLemore and Mike Cameron holding the flag, kind of an iconic moment in Mariners history. And behind them will be 116 bats with representing each win from that season. And then baseball medallions as well that fans can add their names to. And as you mentioned, support building fields here throughout the Northwest.
8: The beauty of that moment was it was just completely organic. It was not a planned thing at all. It was just something that the guys did. And I believe you and I probably had some pretty misty eyes at the moment.
9: Yeah, that was a pretty a moving night for everyone. I know, you know, living through that kind of dark time in our nation's history and how baseball kind of brought us back together as a country. Was really moving and especially here in the Northwest where we saw this historic team, you know, clinch the West, right, you know, only 8 days after the events of 9/11. And then, you know, instead of celebrating in typical fashion and dogpiling on one another, you know, really doing it in a more solemn and moving way.
8: Yeah. So the 116 commemorative bats that'll be out there, fans can pitch in $1,000 and get their names on those. And then with the baseball medallions, those are $250 each, correct?
9: That's correct. And you can go to mariners.com and add your name. We have already sold out of the bats. The bats have all been claimed, but we do have medallions left. We'll have over 2,000 medallions out there in the center field plaza.
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10: This is a Bloomberg Money Minute. The company behind ChatGPT is thinking about hitting the pause button. New York Times was first to report that OpenAI is leaning toward holding off on the planned initial public offering of its stock until next year. The report says bankers advising the company on its IPO plans cautioned that recent volatility in tech stocks, especially the past couple of weeks, as well as the rally then crash for stock in SpaceX following its record IPO, could dampen market enthusiasm for the new stock. CEO Sam Altman has been pushing advisors to target a market value of at least $1 trillion for OpenAI. On Semiconductor, which is trying to create AI better able to interact with the human sphere, thinks AI company Synaptics can help it get the job done. On has reached a deal to buy Synaptics and its human-machine interface technology for $6.2 billion all stock. The deal is expected to close around this time next year. Andrew O'Day, Bloomberg Radio.
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1: All right, let's see what's going on out there on the roads. Andy, as folks try to get home, any troubles that we have to worry about?
0: Unfortunately, we are still working that earlier problem in Mount Lake Terrace on I-5 northbound, right on the approach to Highway 104, 200 and Fish Street. HOV lane is where you're going to find that accident scene. It's partially blocking that HOV lane. Right now, you're still dealing with about a 52-minute drive time from Seattle to Everett with about 26 minutes worth of delays. This accident scene has got about 5 to 10 minutes worth of delays, anything from 145th Street up to that scene. Southbound side of I-5, much busier, even though there's no reported accident there. You're still dealing with about an hour and 10-minute drive time in between Everett and Seattle, and about an hour travel time in between Seattle and Tacoma. So that stretch is still extremely busy with rush hour delays. Southbound side of 405, still dealing with about a 30-minute drive time from Linwood down to Bellevue, and then about a 30-minute drive time from Bellevue into Tukwila. So the southbound 405 corridor, extremely busy. Northbound, about a 19-minute drive time from Tukwila to Bellevue, and about a 30-minute drive time from Bellevue into Linwood. Heading down to the southbound side of the Valley Freeway, getting a little bit better. You're under a 40-minute drive time, about 35 in between Renton and Sumner, and about a 22-minute drive time on the northbound side from Sumner up to Renton. In the Northwest News Radio Traffic Center, I'm Andy Bass.
1: 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Be sure to check Allstate for a quote today. You're in good hands with Allstate. Oh boy, this weather is really taking a turn, and let's see how long it's going to last. Let's check in with meteorologist Shannon O'Donnell of Como News.
11: Well, hi there, everybody. We are heading into some wet and chilly weather around here compared to the way we spent most of the month of June. Scattered showers at times today and tomorrow. So wondering what all of our international visitors will think of Seattle now that the real weather is showing up. We'll live up to our rainy reputation at times through Thursday and Friday. High's just going to be in the 60s, so a little chilly out there on the pitch for World Cup match number 4. On Friday night, heading into this June weekend, and more of the same. Scattered showers, highs in the 60s. In the Como 4 Weather Center, I'm meteorologist Shannon O'Donnell.
1: Right now, we have 66 degrees in Puyallup, 66 in Tacoma, 66 in Bremerton, and here in Seattle, it's 66. A local basketball star is reinstated as head coach. We're going to tell you about that with Zach Wildfang, but first he's going to check with today's games.
12: The Storm look to snap an 11-game losing streak tonight here at Climate Pledge Arena. They'll take on the New York Liberty, led by former Storm star Brianna Stewart, at 7 o'clock. The M's lost to the Pirates today to surrender the series in Pittsburgh. Seattle fell 5-1 and will now head to Cleveland to continue their road trip tomorrow against the Guardians. Como reports that former NBA All-Star and Garfield High School graduate Brandon Roy has returned as the Bulldogs' boys basketball coach less than 1 year after his dismissal from the program. Seattle Public Schools formally reintroduced Roy yesterday. Roy's a three-time NBA All-Star and former University of Washington standout, and previously led Garfield to multiple state championships. Five-time Olympian Hillary Knight has signed a 2-year contract extension with her new Professional Women's Hockey League expansion team in Detroit, securing her through the 2028-2029 season. The move comes after Detroit acquired her in a sign-and-trade deal with fellow expansion team Las Vegas earlier this month. The 36-year-old spent last season here in Seattle with the Torrent. The NFL has announced dates and details for the 2027 NFL Draft to be held in Washington, D.C. The 3-day draft will begin on Thursday, April 29th, and continue through Saturday, May 1st. President Trump previously announced the 2027 draft will be staged at the nation's capital on the National Mall. With sports, Zach Wildfang, Northwest News Radio.
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1: It's now 5:22. Good afternoon. I'm Marina Rockinger on this very cloudy day, very different than we've seen this week. Aaron Wright has the day off. In an attempt to improve safety, Seattle leaders close more streets around Aurora Avenue North. Later this week, North 96th Street, North 98th, North 100th, and North 102nd will be closed. This comes after Mayor Wilson outlined temporary traffic changes to help prevent dangerous cut-through traffic. The closures will stay in effect through summer. A local gaming company makes big cuts. 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
24: Known for their World of Destiny, Halo, Myth, and Marathon, Bellevue-based Bungie announced a reduction in force today. A filing with the state shows 292 workers will be laid off from the company under the umbrella of Sony Interactive Entertainment. In a social media post, the company says they recognize Destiny 2 fell short of expectations these past several years. In an email to staff, CEO Herman Hulst called the impact on a significant number of employees painful news. Bloomberg reports Bungie studio head Justin Truman is also stepping down. Bungie occupies a large space on 106th Avenue Northeast in downtown Bellevue. Scott Carty, Northwest News Radio.
1: A wildfire is now burning in Olympic National Park. The Seattle Times reports it has burned through about 86 acres and 5 miles northwest of Mount Olympus. According to Watch Duty, it's 0% contained. The fire was caused by a lightning strike. And half of the state is now under a red flag warning. The warning for most of central and eastern Washington started at 12 noon and will remain in place until 9 o'clock tonight. Watch Duty reports there are 8 active wildfires in central and eastern Washington. The largest continues to be the Tule Fire near Toppenish. In good news, the Upriver Fire in the Spokane Valley is now 100% contained. Attorneys say Costco is misrepresenting their dog food. Northwest News Radio's Austin Smith tells us it could cause heart disease.
3: The key word here is could. Attorneys for a California man now suing the Kirkland-based company, pointing to a 2019 study from the Food and Drug Administration looking at dog food brands linked to a higher risk of heart failure. That investigation, which paused in 2022, was looking into, among others, the Kirkland signature Nature's Domain grain-free option. But lawyers tell the Seattle Times the company is still labeling their product as well-rounded and a healthy choice. They're looking to open the lawsuit to anyone who's purchased Costco brand dog food in the last 4 years. Austin Smith, Northwest News Radio.
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1: That means it's time once again to check in with Andy Bass. And Andy, anything we've got to look at right now?
0: Absolutely. Officials are still trying to wrap up that earlier problem in Mount Lake Terrace. I-5 northbound right on the approach to Highway 104, 200 Fish Street is where you're going to find it in the HOV lane. Still dealing with about a 50-55 minute drive time on the northbound side of I-5 from Seattle to Everett, with about 23-24 minutes worth of delays through there, and about a 70 minute drive time on the southbound side of I-5 from Everett into Seattle, with about 41 minutes worth of delays, and still about an hour in between Seattle and Tacoma, but it is starting to get a little bit better. You're only dealing with about 20 minutes worth of delays. In the Northwest News Radio Traffic Center, I'm Andy Bass.
1: All right, a look at your weather forecast. Rain is expected tonight. Overnight lows around 56. Tomorrow, we could even get some thunderstorms off and on with a high near 65. Yep, we'd have another World Cup match tomorrow. They could be playing in the rain. Saturday, mostly cloudy with the rain coming and going. Highs about 65. And then mostly cloudy on Sunday with a slight chance of rain. Right now in Tacoma, showers nearby and 66 degrees. Everett reporting mostly cloudy and 71. Here in Seattle, it's cloudy. We've had a few showers here and there, and 66 degrees.
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28: ABC News, I'm Dave Packer. The Supreme Court handed the Trump administration 2 wins in immigration cases today.
29: In a 6-3 decision, the court clearing the way for Trump to cancel the temporary protected status of hundreds of thousands of Haitians and Syrians who've been living and working legally in the U.S. Most will now need to leave the country or face deportation. In the other case, the justice is allowing the administration to turn away people seeking asylum at official ports of entry along the U.S.-Mexico border, meaning the U.S. can essentially shut the door to migrants fleeing violence and persecution.
28: ABC's Mary Bruce. But the president did have a court setback. A federal judge has blocked a portion of his executive order on mail-in voting. Devastation in Venezuela. A pair of powerful earthquakes leaving at least 188 people dead. Thousands more are missing. Rescuers still trying to recover people from the rubble of collapsed buildings. The U.S. is set to play Turkey tonight in its final World Cup group stage match. This is ABC News.
2: When you need to know, Northwest News Radio. Here's Marina Rockinger and Darren Reich with a quick review of our top stories.
1: Good afternoon. Aaron is off today. A federal judge has stopped President Trump's executive order that would create a list of Americans who vote by mail. The judge sided with nearly 24 states, including Washington, that argued the states have the power to set election rules. Meanwhile, Washington's vote by mail system is now part of a standoff over a bipartisan housing bill. The housing measure has already cleared Congress, but President Trump says he will not sign it unless lawmakers pass the Save America Act, which would put new federal limits on mail-in voting. A wildfire is burning in Olympic National Park. So far, it has burned 83 acres and is 0% contained. And an officer involved shooting in Federal Way is under investigation. The incident happened last night and sent a 19-year-old to the hospital in critical condition. It's now 5:32, and here are stories you haven't heard this hour. A nursing shortage continues to strain hospitals, clinics, and schools across the state. Northwest News Radio's Denise Whitaker tells us about new solutions.
30: Thousands of nursing positions remain unfilled following large numbers of retirements and post-pandemic burnout. In Kitsap County, with nearly one-third of its population over the age of 60, there's an increased demand for medical services, creating longer emergency room wait times and limited access to care. Public health declared a public health crisis in 2023, and now Olympic College is moving into phase two of expanding its healthcare training programs. OC is adding dental programs, plus respiratory therapy and a paramedic program over the next several school years. Denise Whitaker, Northwest News Radio.
1: The number of child welfare deaths and critical injuries in Washington dropped significantly after a record year. In the first 3 months of 2025, the State Department of Children, Youth, and Families says there were 22 incidents. That's dropped to 7 in the first quarter of this year. Welfare officials tell the Washington State Standard the decrease comes with declining drug overdoses overall. They explain opioid exposure contributed to many of the incidents. Also, in 2024, lawmakers encouraged courts to give more weight in factoring the presence of opioids when deciding whether to separate children from their parents. It's 534.
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1: That means it's time once again to see what's happening out there with Andy Bass.
0: Well, we're still monitoring that earlier problem in Mount Lake Terrace on the northbound side of I-5, right on the approach to Highway 104, 200 and Fish Street. That accident scene is still blocking the HOV lane through there, and you're stop-and-go traffic from 154th Street up to that scene. Still dealing with about a 50-minute drive time between Seattle and Everett on the northbound side of I-5, so still very busy through there. Still got about an hour and 10-minute drive time on the southbound side of I-5 from Everett down to Seattle with about 41 minutes worth of delays. Most of that is in between 85th Street and Mercer. That's about 30 minutes of those 41 minutes of delays. 405 southbound Linwood to Bellevue, still a 33-minute drive time and about a 35-minute drive time in between Bellevue and Tukwila. So the southbound 405 corridor is extremely busy. Northbound, not as bad. 17-minute ride from Tukwila to Bellevue and then about a 28-minute drive time from Bellevue into Linwood. Let's head over to Highway 18 where you're still pretty jammed up anywhere from 90 down to Hobart Road. You're dealing with about a 30-minute drive time, and then eastbound, westbound Highway 18 in between I-5 and the Valley Freeway still extremely busy with about 10 to 15 minutes worth of delays, and the Valley Freeway actually getting a little bit better. You're dealing with about a 30, 31-minute drive time in between Renton and Sumner. In the Northwest News Radio Traffic Center, I'm Andy Bass.
1: Your weather forecast. Yeah, we knew it was coming, but here it is. We've got rain tonight. Overnight lows around 56. Rain and thunderstorms off and on tomorrow. Potential thunderstorms. Highs around 65. Hopefully not during that World Cup match happening at Lumen Field, otherwise known as Seattle Stadium. And then Saturday, mostly cloudy, rain on and off. Right now in Bellevue, it's showers nearby and 67 degrees. Bremerton, mostly cloudy and 66. Here in Seattle, a little wet, 66 degrees. It's now 5:36. Three firefighters are recovering after a house exploded on Whidbey Island. They were responding to a house fire along Smuggler's Cove Road when the explosion took place. Investigators say the homeowners were storing a large amount of fireworks, which were ignited by somebody smoking nearby. Two homes were destroyed and another was damaged. The state of Oregon has imposed a moratorium on giving tax breaks to data centers. But some firms beat the calendar and flooded one city and county with applications. Northwest News Radio's Rich Johnson says some people are now suing.
13: The suit says the city of Hillsborough and Washington County hastily and unjustly approved 17 applications for tax easements in April and May after the legislature passed a one-year moratorium on those breaks for data centers, but before it took effect. The Enterprise Zone law passed in 1985 was intended to attract big businesses that employ hundreds or thousands to Oregon. Data centers, which employ very few people, have been taking advantage. The city of Hillsborough says it had no choice but to approve the applications in the days before the moratorium kicked in. Rich Johnson, Northwest News Radio.
1: If you're planning to visit Mount Rainier National Park, don't plan to build a campfire. Starting tomorrow, campfires will be banned throughout the park due to increased wildfire risk. This includes the ignition of any type of fuel in that case. However, portable cooking stoves, heating devices, and lanterns using liquefied fuel are permitted. The ban will remain in effect until further notice. A local photographer and watch shop owner have joined forces to encourage you to keep enjoying national parks. As Northwest News Radio's Brian Calvert reports, this year's park pass has become a little political.
14: For years now, the America the Beautiful National Parks Pass has depicted scenes from the many natural areas it represents. This year's pass features the face of George Washington alongside the face of our current president. David Lindahl of Rainier Watch Shop tells the Spokesman Review it feels very contrary to the national parks when you've got the face of someone who's trying to defund them on the park pass. So he asked a friend and photographer, Mio Menash, to help design a special sleeve for the pass. When you tuck the pass inside, the face of the more modern president is covered. It sells for $12 on the watch shop website. Menash lent three different photographs to the sleeve. Your choice of a sunrise view of Mount Rainier, North Cascades Diablo Lake, or Olympics Rialto Beach. Thousands have been sold over the past few months. Brian Calvert, Northwest News Radio.
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2: Seattle on the world stage. Northwest News Radio is covering the World Cup. The crowds, the commute, the celebrations, and the impact across Western Washington. Here's Lillian James.
15: As visitors flood Seattle during the World Cup games, many are making a stop at the iconic Pike Place Market. The market is considered a central gathering place and is offering additional events and activities during the World Cup. City officials estimate there could be up to 750,000 incremental visitors across the pre, during, and post-World Cup period. But Pike Place isn't just a tourist destination. It's also the home to over 400 residents.
16: Not a lot of folks are cued into the fact that the market is so much more than a market.
15: Rachel Litkenberg is the president and CEO of Pike Place Market.
16: So we have 9 residential buildings here, most of which are committed to low-income seniors.
15: She says that while the market works to ensure a good experience for tourists, they're also thinking about how they can make this period go smoothly for residents. And one way they're doing that is by keeping services open, even during busy match days.
16: For example, the food bank will be operating our Pike Market preschool and childcare center.

0: working crew for all facets of a very well-managed street program.
1: They have also turned their meeting room that overlooks the market into a public safety and security command center.
0: You know, this is a really incredible moment for the market. Again, welcoming the world, hopefully inspiring locals to spend time with us. It's also a chance for us to tell a little bit broader story about the market.
1: Lillian James, Northwest News Radio.
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3: The Great American State Fair opens on the National Mall today. News Nation Washington correspondent Gabrielle Caracciolo has the story.
4: From some musicians canceling to several states not sending official delegations, there's been plenty of controversy surrounding this event, but the organizers insist it is a nonpartisan celebration.
5: Tonight, as we stand on the edge of our 250th year of independence, I am thrilled to declare that America is back.
4: Kicking off the Great American State Fair, President Trump addresses a crowd on the National Mall.
5: This exceptional nation was forged and won by some of the bravest, toughest, strongest, most extraordinary people ever to stride the earth.
4: His remarks came after several musicians backed out of performing over concerns the event is too political.
6: I think it's going to bring a lot of people together, and I think that's what we need right now.
4: Organizers with Freedom 250, a group aligned with the Trump White House, say it's nonpartisan.
7: Well, they certainly have become politicized.
4: At least seven state governments have opted out, many citing the cost of things like travel and accommodations for the 16-day event.
7: I'm fine with Oregon not participating. I know we're doing a lot in Oregon and recognizing the 250th anniversary of our country, but we don't need to do that with the Trump administration.
4: But organizers say all states will still be represented at these pavilions in some way. The event will also feature a Ferris wheel, rodeo, and more.
6: This is literal history that we're living through, and you're going to want to say that you were here.
4: The states opting not to send official delegations will often be represented by private businesses. The fair runs through July 10th. I'm Gabrielle Caracciolo, News Nation, Washington.
3: It's 5:43.
8: This is a Bloomberg Money Minute. Today we get a fresh glimpse into the collective American mind as it pertains to finances. The University of Michigan's Consumer Sentiment Survey for June could show a modest boost for May following the administration's announcement of a Memorandum of Understanding to end the Iran war. Any improvement in sentiment is likely to come through easing geopolitical uncertainty, but that boost may be limited if consumers remain focused on domestic concerns, including inflation and interest rates. Ever since the end of pandemic lockdowns, employers across most industries have been trying to get their workers back into the office. That's why fresh numbers from the Labor Department are especially interesting. Its latest American time use survey finds that more U.S. employees worked from home last year than the year before. Remote work remains most prevalent at the highest education levels, with nearly 57% of workers with an advanced degree saying they worked from home at least some of the time. Andrew O'Day, Bloomberg Radio.
3: It's 5:44.
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3: All right, now let's check those roadways as we're getting close to 6 o'clock. Andy, are we seeing any improvement?
9: Unfortunately, we are in some areas, but we're getting reports of a brand new accident in the JBLM area blocking three lanes of traffic of I-5 northbound right at the main gate. 41st Division Drive is where you're going to find this accident scene. You're pretty much stopped from Steilacoom DuPont Road down to that accident, and it's a doozy of one. You got about a 17-minute delay just in between Steilacoom and the 41st Division main gate. Right now, you're up to an hour travel time in between Olympia and Tacoma on the northbound side. side. So definitely watch out for that accident scene. Southbound is actually getting back to normal. You're dealing with about a 40-minute drive time from Tacoma down to Olympia with about 11 minutes worth of delays. Mount Lake Terrace, that earlier problem on the northbound side of I-5 right at Highway 104, 205th Street. That accident's still there, still blocking the HOV lane as officials still trying to wrap up that accident scene.

0: 50-minute drive time, Seattle to Everett, with about 24 minutes worth of delays still lingering through there, and about a 70-minute drive time on the southbound side of I-5 in between Everett and Seattle. So extremely busy through that little stretch of roadway. 405 southbound, still about a 32-minute drive time, Linwood to Bellevue, and about a 35-minute drive time in between Bellevue and Tukwila. So the southbound 405 corridor, that too is extremely busy. In the Northwest News Radio Traffic Center, I'm Andy Bass.
1: 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Your weather forecast now. We will continue to see the rain off and on, but let's check in with meteorologist Shannon O'Donnell of Como News.
2: Well, hi there, everybody. The atmosphere overcorrected, didn't it? We have an increase in clouds and showers and temperatures on the decrease in a major fashion, dropping into the 60s today, and that's where we're going to hold right through this final weekend of June. Showers at times on Friday, and it will be damp and chilly for our World Cup visitors at times through downtown Seattle, hoping we can keep things dry on the pitch for match four on Friday night. In the Como 4 Weather Center, I'm meteorologist Shannon O'Donnell.
1: Temperatures right now around the Puget Sound region, upper 60s. We've got 66 in Kent, in Tacoma, showers nearby, and 66 Olympia with 64, Bellevue reporting 67, and here in Seattle, 66 degrees. Well, they still have the AL West, but the M's are struggling on the road. Northwest News Radio's Zach Wildfang has more.
3: The Mariners managed just one run in a 5-1 loss to the Pittsburgh Pirates today. Seattle's offensive struggles continue as they've now dropped the series to the Pirates on the heels of yesterday's 11-1 loss. FIFA World Cup soccer returns to California's SoFi Stadium today when the United States men's national team takes on Turkey at 7 o'clock. Earlier in the month, America won both its matches against Paraguay and Australia to clinch Group D. The dynamic attacker Christian Pulisic says the team needs to keep things rolling.
4: We want to keep the winning mentality, keep that feeling going. Going into the knockout rounds, there's no better way than with another win.
3: Fans hope Pulisic can suit up for the game after participating in training this week. The midfielder's been working through a calf injury and sat out during the USA's win over Australia. Regardless of today's match, America's guaranteed a spot in the knockout round where they'll play Bosnia in the round of 32. Should the U.S. win that game, they'll play back here in Seattle one last time on Monday, July 6th. Chicago Bears quarterback Caleb Williams' attempt to trademark his own nickname, Iceman, has been initially rejected. United States Patent and Trademark Office refused the application yesterday, citing a likelihood of confusion with the 1988 Iceman trademark owned by Lacrosse Footwear. A separate application for an Iceman logo still remains under review. With sports, Zach Wildfang, Northwest News Radio.
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1: It's now 5:52. Good evening. I'm Marina. Well, I guess late afternoon, early evening. I'm Marina Rockinger. Aaron Wright has the day off. If you are in the market for a luxury home, Northwest News Radio's Rob Smith breaks down the numbers.
13: The price for an entry-level luxury home in the Seattle area is $2.09 million, or the 90th percentile of all listings. Realtor.com says a third of homes for sale in the market list for at least $1 million, while the median home price is $780,000. Aspen, Colorado is the most expensive luxury home market, where high-end homes begin at a cost of nearly $25 million. Rob Smith with Formidable Media for Northwest News Radio.
1: Laser strikes on aircraft have been a big problem in Yakima this year. According to the FBI, since January 1st, there have been 19 reports of green lasers being directed toward aircraft in connection to the Yakima Air Terminal, McAllister Field. The FBI is requesting anyone who has experienced a laser strike near YKM in Yakima to please contact the FBI immediately. Two former Alaska Airlines flight attendants are suing the company. Northwest News Radio's Lillian James reports.
14: They say the airline company and the flight attendants union discriminated against them for their religious beliefs. Lacey Smith and Marley Brown say they were wrongfully fired in 2021 after responding to a post on the company's internal communication network. The Seattle Times reports the post expressed support for the Equality Act, which would have prohibited discrimination based on sexual orientation and gender identity. The two women did not agree with this and responded against the act. Not long after, the company opened an internal investigation and fired both attendants. In 2022, they filed a lawsuit seeking their positions back and compensation for the lost pay. And on Wednesday, a panel of judges ruled that they can move forward with the lawsuit. Alaska Airlines has not responded to the Times for comment. Lillian James, Northwest News Radio.
15: 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Bellevue closes Main Street to cars for its Old Bellevue Summer Night Market Saturday from 4 to 9. And it's a weekend all about logging in Buckley. Catch logging shows and competitions both Saturday and Sunday. That's my list. I'm Denise Whitaker on Northwest News Radio.
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0: Better news coming out of JBLM on the northbound side of I-5. That accident scene has moved off to the right shoulder, but you're still dealing with about an hour travel time from Olympia to Tacoma with about 26 minutes worth of delays continuing on the northbound side from Tacoma to Seattle. We got a stall partially blocking the off-ramp to Columbian Way in Seattle. You're dealing with about a 37-minute drive time in between Tacoma and Seattle. In the Northwest News Radio Traffic Center, I'm Andy Bass.
1: And your weather forecast, rain tonight, rain tomorrow. Right now in Seattle, 66.
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23: From ABC News, I'm
2: Dave Packer. Despite a drone strike on a vessel in the Strait of Hormuz today, President Trump is continuing to insist that the critical waterway is open. ABC's Jonathan Carl.
3: Less than 24 hours after President Trump declared that the deal with Iran was going well,
4: Iran is being very nice. They're agreeing to everything that I want.
3: U.S. officials tell ABC News Iran attacked a cargo ship attempting to cross the Strait of Hormuz. Iran has imposed new conditions forbidding ships from traveling outside of its approved shipping lanes.
2: ABC News contributor and expert on Middle East policy, Javed Ali, says that Iran is pushing the boundaries.
23: It is clear that Iran is trying to probe or push the conditions of this agreement and see how much room do they have to keep negotiating with one of these critical aspects, which is who's going to control the straits, what kind of economic system will come into place, and who is going to generate the most money from that.
2: The Supreme Court delivered victories to the Trump administration today.
24: In two separate immigration cases, the court split 6-3 along ideological lines, with a conservative majority rejecting the arguments of immigrant rights groups. Both opinions were written by Justice Samuel Alito, who said that would-be asylum seekers in Mexico aren't entitled to make their claims unless they actually reach the U.S. side of the border. Alito also wrote that the government can strip the temporary protected status granted to Haitians and Syrians that has allowed them to stay in the U.S.
2: ABC's Stephen Portnoy. Tens of thousands are considered missing in Venezuela following the twin earthquakes that reduced some buildings to rubble. The death toll, 188, but says Senior Vice President of International Programs for the International Rescue Committee, Kieran Donnelly.
25: Numbers are going to change. Sadly, as the numbers of those missing goes down, we're inevitably going to see the numbers of those killed going up as people bodies are recovered from the wreckage.
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28: Now with this partnership between TSA and Google, if you have a Google wallet on an Android phone, you can load your passport into it and then connect it to your airline account. And when you show up to the airport, all you have to do is walk up to the camera, have your picture taken, and you'll be cleared to get on your flight.
2: In another decision handed down today, the Supreme Court handed a victory to the makers of the weed killer Roundup.
24: The case involved a man who won a $1 million lawsuit in state court, alleging that Monsanto violated Missouri law by failing to warn on the label that the weed killer Roundup might cause cancer. Monsanto denies that its product is dangerous and points to the EPA's approval of its label. The high court ruled 7-2 in favor of the company, finding that federal law governs the labeling and preempts the state court claim. The ruling did not fall along the court's traditional ideological lines, with liberal Justice Ketanji Brown Jackson being joined in her dissent by conservative Neil Gorsuch. Stephen Portnoy, ABC News, Washington.
2: Jaguar Land Rover is recalling more than 250,000 SUVs over an airbag defect. According to the car maker, the airbag might not deploy as intended and increases the risk of an injury during a crash. The automaker is not aware of any accidents or injuries due to the defect. Dave Packer, ABC News.
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1: A federal judge sides with Washington on mail-in voting rules and how a local police officer got a surprise while pulling over a driver. Those stories next, but first, a look at the roadways with Andy Bass.
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1: All right, as we get into this Thursday evening, Andy, anything improving on the roadways?
0: Yeah, we're making some improvement, especially in the South Sound area on the northbound side of I-5 through JBLM. We had that earlier problem right at 41st Division Main Gate. That was just cleared. All lanes have been reopened, but you're still pretty solid through JBLM, adding about a 10 to 15 minute delay through there. But once you get past that, it's smooth sailing all the way to Tacoma and up into the Fife curve, but that's where you're going to hit those brakes again and through about Highway 18. So rush hour delays are still pretty sluggish in that area. Let's head up to the North Sound, where we're still working that earlier problem on I-5 northbound right at Highway 104, 205th Street. Everything is off to the left shoulder. You're still solid delay anywhere from Lake City Way up to that accident scene, which is about a 10, maybe even a 15-minute delay. And once you get past that, you guys still have the rush hour delays to deal with on your approach to Everett, so definitely give yourself that extra time. 522 Lake City Way in between Bothell and Monroe through the Mulpey area, you've still got about a 10, maybe even a 15-minute delay still lingering through there. It is trying to wind down, but it is still pretty solid. And US 2 westbound, anywhere from Lake City Way out to about Roosevelt, Freelands Boulevard, you two have got about a 10 to 15-minute ride. Highway 18 from 90 down to Issaquah for Hobart Road, getting a little bit better, but maybe a 20-minute ride through there. And then on the eastbound side of Highway 18 between I-5 and the Valley Freeway, still about a 10-minute ride. In the Northwest News Radio Traffic Center, I'm Andy Bass.
1: And the weather forecast now, what you see is what you get. We're going to see plenty of clouds tonight and tomorrow. Rain coming in tonight. Overnight lows around 56. We might even see a thunderstorm or two tomorrow. Hopefully not, but plenty of rain. Highs around 65. Mostly cloudy on Saturday. Rain coming and going. Right now in Tacoma, we've got a few rain showers being reported. 66 degrees. Rain in Olympia was 62. And here in Seattle, it's cloudy and 65.
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1: It's now 6:07. Aaron Wright has the day off. A federal judge stops President Trump's executive order that would create a list of Americans who vote by mail and limit who can receive a mail-in ballot. The judge sided with nearly two dozen states, including Washington, that argued the states and not the president have the power to set election rules. Trump wants the Postal Service to deliver mail ballots only to those on the list. Earlier this week, Senator Maria Cantwell testified that mail-in voting has been used for decades.
5: Today, there are 36 states that use no-excuse vote by mail. That means 36 states say you can get a ballot to cast your vote, and you don't have to make up an excuse like you're working or in the hospital or going to be out of the country. You can just request a mail-in ballot.
1: The administration is expected to appeal that ruling. Meanwhile, Washington's vote-by-mail system is now part of a standoff over a bipartisan housing bill. Northwest News Radio's Lillian James reports.
6: The housing measure has already cleared Congress, but President Trump on Wednesday said he will not sign it unless lawmakers pass the Save America Act. That bill would put new federal limits on mail-in voting, and Washington state votes by mail in every election. Reuters reports a federal judge today blocked parts of a separate Trump order that would have restricted who can receive mail-in ballots. Meanwhile, the housing bill could still become law without the president's signature unless Trump vetoes it. And if he does, Congress could still try to override him after the bill passed both chambers with more than two-thirds support. Lillian James, Northwest News Radio.
1: A small piece of land that's currently home to construction equipment will eventually become the home of new affordable housing. We get details from Northwest News Radio's Rich Johnson.
7: The one-acre parcels on a triangle formed by Highway 520, Montlake Boulevard in East Roanoke. Formerly housing a gas station and market, it's now a staging site for construction equipment working on the expansion of 520. The Seattle City Council Housing Committee voted unanimously to acquire the land for a new affordable housing project. It now goes to the full council. The Capitol Hill blog says the Office of Housing will spend $6 million for that land, then look to develop 50 owner-occupied, permanently affordable condos and townhouses. Rich Johnson, Northwest News Radio.
1: An upscale clothing store has closed once again after a car came crashing through the front wall. Northwest News Radio's Brian Calvert reports it's the second time this year it's happened.
8: Matter of fact, you could say the owners of the Bloom Boutique were just getting back into gear when this second accident happened. According to Gig Harbor Police, an older woman was parking her car in front of the store when her foot got tangled between the brake and the gas pedal, causing the vehicle to lunge forward and right through the front of the store in the uptown Gig Harbor Shopping Center. Thankfully, she wasn't hurt, but the store sure was. It's now closed until early July for repairs. According to the News Tribune, owners were just bouncing back from a similar incident in January when a man accidentally accelerated while turning into the parking lot and smashed his pickup into the store. He told police his foot also got tangled between the brake pedal and the gas. That crash closed the store for well over a month. Brian Calvert, Northwest News Radio.
1: An off-duty police officer got an eyeful while pulling over what appeared to be an impaired driver. Northwest News Radio's Denise Whitaker explains.
9: A Tacoma police officer headed home after his shift noticed the driver driving on the shoulder of I-5 as if it was a lane. So he stopped that driver and at the window could see the driver was entirely naked and appeared quite intoxicated. Sheriff Derek Sander said his deputies took over the investigation since there wasn't a state trooper available. Deputies arrested the driver after a preliminary breath test showed blood alcohol level of 0.21. More than double the legal limit. As for the lack of clothing, driving naked is not implicitly against the law, but indecent exposure is. Denise Whitaker, Northwest News Radio.
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1: Your mousetraps might not be as effective as you think. ABC's Brad Milkey reports on a new study that finds mice are becoming more resistant to mouse poison.
10: It's one of the most incredible things about humans, our ability to adapt. But I do not like it when other species do it. Oh, jeez. Oh, God. There's nothing in there. This is me on my Brooklyn sidewalk, nervously examining one of the many rodent bait stations on my block. They're big, they're black, and they've got these rat-sized holes in them with little pellets of poison inside. I'm never wearing sandals on this block again. Well, recently, researchers from Rutgers examined rats and mice from New York, New Jersey, and Philadelphia and made a disturbing discovery. This poison is not working as quickly on the mice as it used to. You remember learning about Darwin, right? Survival of the fittest. With every generation of any animal, some have slight gene mutations. But if those gene mutations help them survive, they're more likely to produce offspring with those same mutations. Eventually, they become the norm. Jinjia Yu from Rutgers told our Philadelphia ABC station WPVI that these mice have gradually grown more resistant to our poisons.
11: They show a much higher mutation frequency than we thought before.
10: Now, in some ways, this study is a confirmation of what exterminators have been saying for years.
13: It used to work right away, but what's happening is it's starting to take longer for the application to work. That's what we've been noticing.
10: Terrell Williams runs a pest control company in Philadelphia. And you might be saying to yourself, okay, make a stronger poison, right? Well, new poisons take years to develop. Not only do you have to test them on mice, but you have to weigh them against risks to other animals who might pick them up. The best course of action, of course, is to prevent mice from getting into your house in the first place. Williams says he's borne witness to another finding from this study that we're not seeing these genetic mutations in rats necessarily, but it does seem they're quickly learning to navigate traps.
13: They're getting smarter by the day. They're just ignoring the traps and going over them.
10: That's right. They're somehow passing this knowledge about traps to each other. So just to recap, mice are mutating, rats are getting smarter, and humans seem to be equal parts skittish and, well, amazed.
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1: Dow Jones Industrial Average ended in the green today, up 72 points. However, the S&P 500 dropped 0.73 and the NASDAQ down 118 points. It's 614.
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1: And that means it's time once again to check in with Andy Bass, see how this Thursday evening looks on the roadways.
0: Well, we're still dealing with a number of issues out there, like the one in Mount Lake Terrace on the northbound side of I-5 approaching Highway 104, 200 Fish Street, accident off to the left shoulder. Still dealing with about a 40-minute drive time from Seattle to Everett. 70-minute drive time on the southbound side from Everett to Seattle with about 45 minutes worth of delays. Most of that is in between 85th Street and Mercer. Just give yourself extra time to work your way through those heavy rush hour delays. I-5 northbound off-ramp to Columbian Way, West Seattle Spokane Street Bridge. Got a stalled vehicle partially blocking that off-ramp. It is causing maybe a 2 to 3 minute delay in and around there. So give yourself that extra time as well. And we're getting reports of some problems down in the South Sound area, especially right around Olympia on I-5 southbound and 101. We got a fire department on the scene exiting off in that area, according to one of the texters. So give yourself a couple of extra minutes. It's exiting off to Shelton where you're going to find fire rescue on the scene of an accident, and they're spraying down that road as well. So definitely give yourself lots of extra time. The map is completely red on I-5 heading down to Olympia and then 101 from as you make your way from I-5 towards the westbound side. In the Northwest News Radio Traffic Center, I'm Andy Bass.
1: All right. Thank you, Andy. 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And your weather forecast, I think we need to check in again with meteorologist Shannon O'Donnell, see how long this rain is going to last.
12: Well, hi there, everybody. It is damp and cool out there compared to the previous set of days. We have dropped from the 80s to near 90 to the 60s with scattered showers at times today and tomorrow. So that's the way we'll wrap up the work week. Highs just in the 60s this weekend as well, with a chance for showers both on Saturday and Sunday. Suddenly a case of January late in the month. In the Comafort Weather Center, I'm meteorologist Shannon O'Donnell.
1: Oh, indeed. And right now, right now in Kent, we have some showers nearby, 64 degrees. Bremerton has seen some rain come and go at 65. Here in Seattle, cloudy and 65 degrees. The World Cup marches on with the U.S. playing tonight. 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
14: The World Cup has reached its midpoint with 54 matches completed and 50 to go before the final in New Jersey. All three host countries, the U.S., Mexico, and Canada, have now advanced to the round of 32. Stadiums are mostly filled and FIFA's reporting record attendance. 13 teams have secured spots in the knockout stage while 7 have been eliminated. Scoring is also at its highest level in over 50 years, averaging 2.98 goals per match. The U.S. is going to hit the pitch tonight for its World Cup final group stage match in Los Angeles. The Stars and Stripes will take on Turkey as they aim to stay undefeated. The game is technically insignificant for the U.S. with regards to advancement in the tournament, as the U.S. has already moved on to the round of 32, where they will play Bosnia for a chance to return to Seattle in the round of 16. Seattle Storm, they're looking to end their franchise record 11-game losing streak tonight when they host the New York Liberty here at Climate Pledge Arena. Seattle has shown signs of progress despite the skid, coming off a 112-110 overtime loss in Dallas, where Dominique Malonga posted a career-high 37 points and 12 rebounds. The Liberty, led by former Storm star Brianna Stewart, enter the matchup after snapping a 2-game losing streak with a win over Las Vegas. Game time tonight is at 7 o'clock. With sports, Zach Wildfang, Northwest News Radio.
1: Well, it's end game for one East Side company. We'll tell you about it coming up.
12: It was supposed to fix a broken system.
15: Leaders pursuing corrective action after an audit found several $1 million in public funds missing from the King County Regional Homelessness Authority.
12: Now, the agency itself is fighting for survival.
16: The report says the agency burned through cash, went deep into the red, and could not reconcile millions of dollars in receivables.
12: Who is accountable? And what happens to people living on the streets?
17: Cats get 9 lives. This organization has had 10. It's time for it to go.
12: Whatever happens next happens here. 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
1: It's now 6:21, and good evening. More street closures are coming to the area around Aurora Avenue North. As part of the effort to improve public safety, city leaders have decided to close North 96th, North 98th, North 100th, and North 102nd Streets. This comes after Mayor Wilson outlined temporary traffic changes to help prevent dangerous cut-through traffic. These closures will go into effect this week and will last throughout the summer. The top boss at a local gaming studio steps down as hundreds of employees are laid off. Here's Northwest News Radio's Scott Carty.
21: The offices on 106th Avenue Northeast in Bellevue today were rattled with a significant number of employees being notified that July 9th will be their last day with Bungie. The gaming studio, part of Sony Interactive Entertainment, acknowledged on social media that their Destiny 2 franchise fell short of expectations these past several years. Bloomberg reports Bungie studio head Justin Truman is stepping down, and a filing with the state indicates 292 employees are impacted. In an email to staff, CEO Herman Hulse called the impact on a significant number of employees painful news. Scott Carty, Northwest News Radio.
1: Olympic National Park is now the scene of a lightning-caused wildfire. The Seattle Times reports the flames are located in a forested area about 5 miles northwest of Mount Olympus. According to Watch Duty, it has burned around 86 acres and is 0% contained. And the temperatures may be dropping on this side of the state, but most of eastern Washington is still under red flag warning. It will stay in place until 9 o'clock tonight due to windy and dry conditions. Watch Duty reports there are 8 active wildfires in central and eastern Washington. The largest continues to be the Tule Fire near Toppenish. The good news, though, the upriver fire in the Spokane Valley is now 100% contained. Costco is facing a lawsuit surrounding dogs, but maybe not the kind of dogs you're thinking. 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
22: It all has to do with Kirkland Signature Nature's Domain grain-free dog food, which lawyers for a California resident say brands itself as great nutrition for overall health and vitality. But that, they say, couldn't be further from the truth. According to the Seattle Times, attorneys arguing that the food has been associated with dilated cardiomyopathy, a form of heart disease. They also say there is no medical justification for a grain-free diet. Costco did not respond on the lawsuit, which may become larger. Right now, just for one person, but attorneys are hoping to open a class action lawsuit for anyone who's bought Costco's grain-free dog food since 2022. Austin Smith, Northwest News Radio.
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1: That means it's time once again to check in with Andy Bass, see what's happening on those roads, Andy.
0: Officials are still trying to wrap up a couple of earlier problems. One is Mount Lake Terrace, I-5 northbound approaching Highway 104, 205th Street. Everything is off to the left shoulder. You got stop-and-go traffic from 130th Street to that scene, which is 10 minutes worth of delays and about a 40-minute drive time from Seattle into Everett. Southbound, very busy. Still Everett to Seattle is still an hour and 5-minute travel time with about 35 minutes worth of delays, and most of those delays are in between 85th Street and Mercer. That's about 25 of those 35 minutes, so careful through there. Also, I-5 northbound, that stalled vehicle partially blocking the off-ramp from I-5 northbound to Columbian Way. Still there, still trying to get cleaned up and waiting on a tow truck. It's not really affecting the main lane, it's affecting the off-ramp. About a 35-minute drive time from Tacoma to Seattle with about a 1 or 2 minutes of delays. In the Northwest News Radio Traffic Center, I'm Andy Bass.
1: And your weather forecast, we will continue to see, well, we're going to continue to see the rain in some areas. So, yeah, we're going to see clouds tonight, some rain, overnight lows around 56. Tomorrow, we're looking at rain as well. It'll come and go with some thunderstorms and a high near 65. Right now, cloudy and 65 in Seattle.
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5: While Chinese automakers don't sell vehicles directly in the United States, it's estimated that Chinese companies own about 5% of the American supplier network. This includes a number of replacement and original equipment part manufacturers, ranging from electronics and wiring to brake components and battery materials used by domestic brands. Repair shops, manufacturers, and consumers could face disruptions if tariffs, trade disputes, or other geopolitical tensions intensify. The Wall Street Journal reports that industry participants are increasingly exploring alternative sourcing strategies to reduce dependence on any single country. But those changes take time. I'm Ken Chester.
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2: 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It's a cross-country clash when former Storm powerhouse Brianna Stewart and New York invade Seattle. 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
28: News. I'm Dave Packer. In a pair of 6-3 decisions today, the Supreme Court has allowed the Trump administration to end legal protection for Haitian and Syrian immigrants fleeing violence or disasters, and allowed the administration to possibly revive an immigration policy used to turn back migrants seeking asylum at the southern border. White House Deputy Chief of Staff Stephen Miller calling the rulings huge wins.
30: On humanitarian issues, the most humanitarian thing that we could do is, which is what we are doing and have done, is to end illegal immigration. That is the most humanitarian thing.
28: An urgent search and rescue operation underway after 2 earthquakes struck Venezuela. Venezuelan officials saying at least 188 people are dead. Thousands more are missing. Apple raising prices on several of its most popular products just weeks after the CEO Tim Cook told the Wall Street Journal that the move would be unavoidable because of surging memory and storage costs. Several MacBook and iPad models now ringing up $100 to $300 more. This is ABC News.
29: When you need to know, Northwest News Radio. Here's Marina Rockinger with a quick review of our top local stories.
1: A federal judge has stopped President Trump's executive order that would create a list of Americans who vote by mail. The judge sided with nearly 24 states, including Washington, that argued the states have the power to set election rules. Meanwhile, Washington's vote-by-mail system is now part of a standoff over a bipartisan housing bill. The housing measure has already cleared Congress, but President Trump says he'll not sign it unless lawmakers pass the Save America Act. A wildfire is burning in Olympic National Park. So far, it's burned 83 acres and is 0% contained. And an officer involved shooting in Federal Way is under investigation. The incident happened last night and sent a 19-year-old to the hospital in critical condition. It's now 6:32. Here are stories you haven't heard this hour. Nursing shortages at hospitals, clinics, and schools are all too common across Washington. Northwest News Radio's Denise Whitaker tells us what's being done to solve that problem.
31: Healthcare leaders in Kitsap County started noting the strain in 2023, declaring a public health crisis. The causes come from retirements and burnout from the pandemic, plus the fact that the population's getting older. They require a little bit more care. The solution's now already making headway, thanks to a more than $10 million investment in training more healthcare workers. Olympic College is now in phase two of expanding its healthcare programs to include respiratory therapy, paramedic, dental programs, and more. OC Healthcare Outreach Coordinator Susan Lomau tells the Bainbridge Island Review they're strengthening the talent pipeline needed to meet local and regional workforce demands. School districts are also recruiting nurses right now, but many say finding qualified candidates is still a challenge. Denise Whitaker, Northwest News Radio.
1: There's been a drop in the number of deaths and critical injuries to children in the state's child welfare system. Northwest News Radio's Eric Heinz reports.
32: The reduction was from 22 incidents to 7 during the first 3 months of 2025 compared to this year. That's according to the State Department of Children, Youth, and Families, which runs Washington's child welfare system. According to the Washington State Standard, many of the child fatalities have been tied to drug exposure. The decrease coincides with the overall drop in opioid overdoses and more treatment options. In 2024, lawmakers encouraged the courts to give more weight in factoring the presence of opioids when deciding whether to separate children from their parents. Welfare officials say that's when removals increased. Eric Heintz, Northwest News Radio.
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1: All right, we're getting into this Thursday evening, and I know sometimes things hang on. Andy, do we have any backups to worry about?
0: Unfortunately, yeah, the Central Sound is extremely busy on both sides. I-5 northbound and southbound extremely busy anywhere from Seattle up into Everett, still dealing with about a 45-minute drive time on the northbound side and just a little under an hour on the southbound side, so still extremely busy through there. 405 southbound from Bellevue down to Tukwila, still about a 30, 31-minute drive time. Some heavy delays in between the 520 bridge all the way down to about Highway 900, so watch out for that. And the northbound side from Bellevue into Linwood, getting a little bit better, but you're still trying to get those delays to wind down just a little bit. You've got about a 25-minute drive time in between Bellevue and Linwood. Even the bridges are still pretty busy. Westbound side of the 520 bridge from Northwest Bellevue over to I-5 in Seattle is about a 20-minute drive time, and you're looking at about a 30-minute drive time on the westbound side of the 90 bridge, so allow yourself that extra time. Highway 18, 90 down to Issaquah-Hobart Road is maybe a 10, 15-minute drive time through there, and the southbound side of the Valley Freeway, almost back to normal. You're dealing with about a 25-minute drive time. You're still a little sluggish anywhere just south of Highway 18 down to Highway 410. In the Northwest News Radio Traffic Center, I'm Andy Bass.
1: All right, your weather forecast now as we head into this Thursday night and into tomorrow. We're going to see some rain coming and going throughout the night and into and through tomorrow. We might even get a couple thunderstorms tomorrow with a high near 65. Friday night, cloudy with a chance of rain. Saturday, mostly cloudy with rain off and on. Right now, in Tacoma, we do have some rain showers moving through and 66 degrees. Olympia has reported rain as well, 62. Here in Seattle, showers nearby and 65 degrees. It's now 6:36. We first reported on a house explosion on Whidbey Island this morning, and now we are learning more. The home in the 3600 block of Smuggler's Cove Road exploded after fire crews responded to reports of a house fire. Three firefighters were hurt and taken to the hospital. Two homes were destroyed and another was damaged. Investigators say the homeowners where the explosion happened were storing a large amount of fireworks that were ignited when somebody was smoking nearby. An Oregon city is being sued over a last-minute scramble to buy some high-tech firms to grab tax breaks before a statewide moratorium went into effect. Details from Northwest News Radio's Rich Johnson.
3: A new Oregon law pausing the use of its enterprise zone tax breaks for data centers took effect earlier this month. But in April and May, the city of Hillsborough and Washington County approved 17 new data center applications for the tax easements. A new lawsuit by political groups and the state's largest teachers union says the last-second applications were improperly approved. Hillsborough officials say they had no power to deny the breaks in the weeks after the ban passed, but before it took effect. Rich Johnson, Northwest News Radio.
1: Starting tomorrow, there will be no more campfires in the Mount Rainier National Park, at least for now. The park-wide ban includes the ignition of any type of fuel. However, portable cooking stoves, heating devices, and lanterns using liquefied fuel are permitted. In a news release, the National Park Service says this is due to increased wildfire risk. The ban will remain in effect until further notice. A local photographer has come up with a solution for this year's politicized National Parks Pass. Northwest News Radio's Brian Calvert explains.
4: On this year's pass, right next to the face of George Washington, is the face of the current president. Seattle-based photographer Mio Menashe tells the Spokesman Review, when he goes to the parks, the last thing on his mind is politics. So he and a friend designed a sleeve. You can keep that National Parks Pass inside. Once the card is in all the way, the portrait of the current chief executive is covered by a photo of a sunrise view of Mount Rainier, North Cascades Diablo Lake, or Olympic's Rialto Beach. This year's National Parks Pass is $80, the special sleeve an additional $12 at the Rainier Watch Shop website. Shop owner and co-designer David Lindahl says, I wouldn't want people to stop paying for passes or stop going just because of the imagery that's on it. Brian Calvert, Northwest News Radio.
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4: It's time for Northwest 250, celebrating local history as America marks its 250th. Here's Felix Bunnell.
2: Very few people remember the SUV named after our most beloved Cascade Peak. The Buick Rainier was built by General Motors from 2004 to 2007. GM designer Bill Davis, who also designed the Pontiac Firebird hood logo and named the Sonoma pickup, is credited with naming the Buick Rainier. Davis and his wife visited their daughter here in the early 2000s. From their jetliner, they saw the mountain. The fact that other Buick model names also began with R, like the Regal and Riviera, convinced Davis and his colleagues that Rainier was the way to go. Despite its catchy handle and ads featuring Tiger Woods, the Buick Rainier never reached the heights or popularity of its namesake. That's today's Northwest 250. I'm Felix Bunnell.
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1: The Supreme Court has released a few more decisions today, but not in regards to some of the bigger cases still pending. However, today's cases involve the maker of Roundup and the accusation it could cause cancer. Another was about canceling legal protections for Haitians and Syrians. And finally, a decision by a federal judge to permanently block the Trump administration from enforcing an executive order signed last year that would require proof of citizenship to register to vote. Here to help us wade through all of this is ABC News legal analyst Royal Oaks. And Royal, boy, what a lot to talk about. Let's start with the case involving the maker of Roundup. What do you know about that?
5: Yeah, so there was a tidal wave of litigation involving multi-billion dollar claims and big verdicts against the company Bayer.

0: feds are in charge of putting warnings on, and they don't think Roundup is dangerous.
1: I'm speaking with ABC News legal analyst Royal Oaks. Now let's talk about another decision today about canceling legal protections for Haitians and Syrians. What is that about?
0: The U.S. Supreme Court confronted something called temporary protected status. So a lot of folks, 350,000 Haitians, 6,000 Syrians, have been in America. They're not citizens, but they have a legal right to work here temporarily because they've got a work permit. And so a bunch of them have said, hey, you know, I'm claiming asylum because if I go home when my time is up working here, they're going to kill me. So that's what asylum is for. It's part of the federal law. What the court said was that the executive branch, Donald Trump's branch, gets to decide whether or not somebody gets to stay while their asylum request is worked out. And Trump's position is, no, they got to go home. And as a result, the 6-3 decision with the three liberals dissenting says that it's fine to work here as long as your work lasts, but when it's over, you got to go home. You can submit your asylum request at that point.
1: Finally, let's talk about this decision to block the Trump administration from requiring proof of citizenship to register to vote.
0: So the Trump tried by executive order to make a decision concerning voting rights. And essentially, Trump wants proof of citizenship to be provided when you register to vote. He made this ruling several months ago by executive order. And so a lot of folks, it was immediately challenged by Democrat attorneys general and voting rights organization. A federal district court judge in Boston, Massachusetts has now issued a permanent injunction blocking Donald Trump's executive order. She said the president has no general authority to regulate federal elections. Now, permanent injunction sounds serious, but Trump may appeal.
1: As always, we appreciate your insight, Royal. ABC News legal analyst Royal Oaks joining us on Northwest News Radio.
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3: This is a Bloomberg Money Minute. The company behind ChatGPT is thinking about hitting the pause button. New York Times was first to report that OpenAI is leaning toward holding off on the planned initial public offering of its stock until next year. The report says bankers advising the company on its IPO plans cautioned that recent volatility in tech stocks, especially the past couple of weeks, as well as the rally then crash for stock in SpaceX following its record IPO, could dampen market enthusiasm for the new stock. CEO Sam Altman has been pushing advisors to target a market value of at least $1 trillion for OpenAI. On Semiconductor, which is trying to create AI better able to interact with the human sphere, thinks AI company Synaptics can help it get the job done. On has reached a deal to buy Synaptics and its human-machine interface technology for $6.2 billion all stock. The deal is expected to close around this time next year. Andrew O'Day, Bloomberg Radio.
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1: All right, Andy, we're getting close to 7 o'clock. Anything improving out there on the roads?
4: We are definitely improving in some areas. Rush hour delays on I-5 southbound anywhere from 85th Street down to about Mercer. You're still dealing with about a 30-minute delay through there, and about an overall drive time from Everett down to Seattle is about 45 to 50 minutes. So it is still pretty busy through there, but it is getting a little bit better. On the northbound side, you're actually at a 31-minute drive time from Seattle to Everett with about 5 minutes worth of delay. So the northbound side has definitely recovered very nicely. Southbound I-5 from Seattle to Tacoma, that's still about a 45, 46-minute drive time with about 13 minutes worth of delays through there and about a 30-minute drive time from Tacoma to Olympia, and you are back to normal in the South Sound area. 405, still trying to recover, especially northbound Bellevue to Linwood is about a 24-minute drive time. You have maybe 7 or 8 minutes worth of delays still lingering through there, and on the southbound side, still about a half hour in between Bellevue and Tukwila with about 15 minutes worth of delays, and most of that is in between the 520 bridge and Highway 900, so give yourself that extra time through there. Highway 18, back to normal for sure. Still a little slow go anywhere between 90 and Issaquah Hobart Road, maybe a 5-6 minute delay through there. Same thing with the southbound side of the Valley Freeway in between Highway 18 and Highway 410. In the Northwest News Radio Traffic Center, I'm Andy Bass.
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0: 312-3204. Weather forecast tonight and tomorrow. So we've got rain throughout the night. Overnight lows around 56. We're expecting rain throughout tomorrow as well, and maybe even a thunderstorm or two, which tomorrow we still have another World Cup match here in Seattle. So it could affect that. We're not sure, though. Tomorrow's high expected to be about 65. Mostly cloudy on Saturday with rain off and on. Right now we're seeing reports of light rain in Bremerton and 65. Light rain in Tacoma was 66. Rain in Olympia was 62. Rain nearby here in Seattle in 65 degrees. All right, let's get a head over to the sports desk. A local basketball star is reinstated as head coach. 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
1: The Storm look to snap an 11-game losing streak tonight here at Climate Pledge Arena. They'll take on the New York Liberty, led by former Storm star Brianna Stewart, at 7 o'clock. The M's lost to the Pirates today to surrender the series in Pittsburgh. Seattle fell 5-1 and will now head to Cleveland to continue their road trip tomorrow against the Guardians. Como reports that former NBA All-Star and Garfield High School graduate Brandon Roy has returned as the Bulldogs' boys basketball coach less than 1 year after his dismissal from the program. Seattle Public Schools formally reintroduced Roy yesterday. Roy's a three-time NBA All-Star and former University of Washington standout and previously led Garfield to multiple state championships. Five-time Olympian Hillary Knight has signed a 2-year contract extension with her new Professional Women's Hockey League expansion team in Detroit, securing her through the 2028-2029 season. The move comes after Detroit acquired her in a sign-and-trade deal with fellow expansion team Las Vegas earlier this month. The 36-year-old spent last season here in Seattle with the Torrent. The NFL has announced dates and details for the 2027 NFL Draft to be held in Washington, D.C. The 3-day draft will begin on Thursday, April 29th, and continue through Saturday, May 1st. President Trump previously announced the 2027 draft will be staged at the nation's capital on the National Mall. With sports, Zach Wildfang, Northwest News Radio.
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0: It's now 6:51, and good evening. I'm Marina Rockinger. A duo of former Alaska Airlines flight attendants are going to court. Northwest News Radio's Lillian James with details.
10: On Wednesday, a panel of judges ruled that Lacey Smith and Marley Brown can move forward with their case. The duo accuses the airline company and the flight attendants union of discriminating against them for their religious beliefs. The Seattle Times reports this is connected to a 2021 incident when Alaska posted to its internal communication network expressing support for the Equality Act. Smith and Brown both commented on the post, citing their differences in opinion. Not long after, the company opened an internal investigation and fired both attendants. In 2022, the women filed a lawsuit seeking their jobs back and compensation for lost pay. Alaska Airlines has not responded to the Times for comment. Lillian James, Northwest News Radio.
0: The FBI needs your help in finding people responsible for laser strikes involving aircraft. Since the beginning of this year, the Yakima Air Terminal, McAllister Field, has experienced a large number of laser incidents. According to the FBI, 19 reports have been made to the FAA since January 1st, and they think that number is underreported. They say pilots around the airport have experienced green lasers shining toward the cockpit of their aircraft while on approach to land. They ask if you are a pilot or have experienced a laser strike near the airport in Yakima to contact the FBI as soon as possible. A local restaurant finds a way to reopen as its workers head to the picket lines. 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
11: Ballard Hotspot Walrus and Carpenter reopened yesterday with an alternative entrance as its workers remain on strike. The restaurant on Shoal Avenue closed Tuesday, and a social media post instructed guests to use a different entrance behind the building to avoid striking workers. The union alleges bad faith bargaining and is demanding better working conditions. The restaurant's parent company, Sea Creatures, says it lost almost $800,000 last year. Rob Smith with Formidable Media for Northwest News Radio.
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0: All right, let's see what's happening out there on the roads. We're closing in on 7 o'clock, and hopefully there's some improvement, Andy.
12: Yeah, there is a little bit of improvement. We are working a brand new disabled vehicle blocking the left lane of I-5 southbound right on the approach to Michigan Street, Corson Avenue. You got about a 45, 46 minute drive time in between Seattle and Tacoma with about 13 minutes worth of delays in there. So watch out. And I-5 southbound from Everett to Seattle is still about a 57 minute drive time. So still very busy on the southbound corridor through there. Northbound I-5, we had an earlier problem right north of Boeing Access Road that was just cleared. You're dealing with about a 35-minute drive time from Tacoma to Seattle, and then about a, you know, let's call it a 30-minute drive time from Seattle into Everett. So northbound is definitely back to normal. Westbound side of the 520 bridge, still got about a 15-minute ride and about a 20-minute ride on the westbound side of the 90 bridge. So watch out for that. And 405 southbound from Bellevue down to Tukwila, still dealing with about a 25-minute ride. In the Northwest News Radio Traffic Center, I'm Andy Bass.
0: All right, now your weather forecast as we head into tonight and tomorrow. Tonight we'll see the rain. Overnight lows around 56. Tomorrow the rain will come and go with some thunderstorms potentially. And a high near 65 for Saturday. Mostly cloudy with rain off and on. And Sunday, 20% chance of rain. Otherwise, mostly cloudy. Right now in Tacoma, hearing about rain and 66. Bellevue with clouds and 66 degrees. Right here in Seattle, mostly cloudy and 65 degrees.
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25: From ABC News, I'm Dave Packer. The Trump administration is celebrating a pair of 6-3 Supreme Court decisions allowing the president to end legal protection for Haitian and Syrian immigrants fleeing violence or disasters, and allowing the administration to possibly revive an immigration policy used to turn back migrants seeking asylum at the southern border. White House Deputy Chief of Staff Stephen Miller.
26: On the asylum point, is we've implemented international agreements all over the world to take in our asylum seekers. So America's doors are closed fully to asylum seekers. We've set up agreements where if you want asylum, then we will find a country elsewhere in the world to take you. It's very simple, a very elegant, very complete solution.
25: But a setback for the administration in a lower court, a federal judge blocked part of President Trump's executive order that would mandate how states run mail-in voting operations. The number is expected to rise, but at this time we know there are at least 188 people dead and more than 1,000 injured after a pair of powerful quakes struck Venezuela. Rescue efforts at this hour to pull more survivors from the rubble. Aid groups and foreign governments are lining up food, water, medicines, and rescuers to help the country. ABC's Victor Oquendo has more from Doral, Florida, where some of those efforts are being staged.
1: With its battered infrastructure, Venezuela was already facing a national crisis, making this emergency response even tougher for acting President Delcy Rodriguez. It comes just months after the U.S. raid removed President Nicolas Maduro. The U.S. military and State Department now sending support.
25: Is the Strait of Hormuz open, or isn't it? Hours after a confirmed Iranian drone attack on a ship in the Strait, President Trump tonight in the Rose Garden saying traffic through the waterway is moving again.
3: We knocked the hell out of them, and now we're negotiating from a position of pure strength. Pure strength. They know that. And the Strait's already open, and we're setting records in the Strait.
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25: Immigration facility known as Alligator Alcatraz is closing after less than a year of operation. Florida Governor Ron DeSantis today said the facility was meant to be temporary and that the Department of Homeland Security has other detention options.
6: This was an emergency situation. DHS did not have resources. The funding they got last summer had not passed yet. And they were in a situation where they could not keep these people. They didn't know what to do with them. They didn't have the space.
25: Today was the fifth day in a row of severe weather for parts of the Rockies and Plains, and that threat continues. But it's a different story in the West, where nine states are under fire weather alerts. ABC meteorologist Lee Goldberg has more.
7: At Kansas City Stadium, the site of a World Cup match, an urgent warning to seek shelter as storms move through. Hail covering the ground like snow in Green Bay, Wisconsin, Wednesday.
21: This is insane, man.
7: Heavy rain turning streets into rivers. In Tulsa, Oklahoma, firefighters using a ladder and ropes to rescue a man trapped in a flood-controlled ditch surrounded by raging rapids.
25: No word yet on Lionel Richie's condition after the singer abruptly ended a show in St. Paul, Minnesota. The Grammy winner reportedly told the crowd he felt dizzy during the first show of his new tour. Richie called for an intermission, and eventually his saxophonist told fans that Richie would not be able to continue at the show. Mixed market on Wall Street today. The Dow was up 71 points, the Nasdaq down 118. Dave Packer, ABC News.
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10: A federal judge stops President Trump's attempt to create a voter list and limit who can get a mail-in ballot. As Northwest News Radio's Eric Heinz reports, Washington was one of 23 states that filed suit.
27: A federal judge in Boston ruled the provisions of the executive order that would create a list and use the Postal Service to determine who can receive a mail ballot are void because they violate the separation of powers. Earlier this week, U.S. Senator Maria Cantwell asked the Postal Service to abandon attempts to restrict voting by mail.
28: Article 1, Section 4 of the Constitution gives the states the primary responsibility of administering the elections. Congress has the secondary role. The president has no role.
27: The rule would also change where mail is postmarked, requiring it to be processed at a regional distribution center instead of a local post office, which could delay postmarking for up to several days. The Trump administration indicated it would appeal the ruling.
10: Meanwhile, a federal housing bill would not bring quick relief to Washington, even if it becomes law. The package focuses mostly on a long-term housing supply. The Seattle Times reports it would ease some federal rules, support housing, expand small mortgages, and help homeowners make repairs. It would also limit large investors from buying more single-family homes. But Seattle-area housing experts say the effect here could be slow, as many of the biggest construction issues are with local regulations, not federal. President Trump has refused to sign the bill, demanding Congress pass his election reform legislation first. But the housing bill has more than enough support to override a presidential veto. Another cooler day Friday. We'll see rainy skies with highs in the high 60s and lows in the high 50s. 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
14: More than a shirt, how football shirts explain global politics, money, and power. So, Joey, thank you so much for coming on Odd Lots.
15: Thanks for having me. Big fan of the pod.
14: I don't even know where to begin. I guess I'll say, like, do you have any hunch as to why it is that someone like myself is okay with seeing ads on a football kit versus other sports? Like, do you have any sort of intuition about why maybe we come to expect that or that's sort of cool?
15: Well, is one sort of deep in your soul and your personal identity and you just feel it in a way that...
14: Yeah, maybe that's just it. Maybe, like, I don't have, like, the sort of, you know, I grew up as, like, a Detroit Tigers fan, for example. And if I saw, like, a big ad for, like, OpenAI or something out there, I wouldn't be that into it, or Crypto.com or whatever, which seems advertised everywhere. Maybe it's just that. Maybe it's just, like, what's in my soul or not.
15: Yeah, well, it's an interesting question. Which sporting culture is more commercial, corporate, capitalist, and which isn't? Because obviously the US, in most respects, is far more capitalistic than in Europe. But there's actually funny some ways to invert that. One is sponsorship, and one is like this draft system, which to us feels like communism. Mm. For us, you know, it's just the rich teams buy all the best players, and that's how it happens, and the rich get richer.
16: Okay, so Joey, I can't help but notice that we're doing a football podcast, but you are, in fact, wearing a baseball shirt. Maybe says something about the difficulties.
14: It's a Coney Island Cyclone shirt, which I love. Anyone who comes and visits New York has to go to a Cyclones game.
16: But soccer has historically had some difficulty with breaking through into the U.S., right? So it's getting bigger now. We have the MLS. We have all of that. We now have a World Cup that's taking place in the U.S. But we had one previously, and that was kind of an uphill battle to break into that particular market.
15: Yeah, well, so soccer in the U.S. has quite a long history, but it was basically wiped out by the Wall Street crash. So it was big industrial cities before that, big in kind of Philadelphia, New Jersey, and then it was wiped out because it was deeply linked to these industries that were hit so badly in 1929. And then it was kind of in the wilderness for half a century. America's own sports became really big. But yeah, it was sort of getting bigger and bigger. You know, Pele came to play for the New York Cosmos in the 70s. Yeah. And Beckenbauer as well. It was like the place to be.
16: My husband used to work for the Cosmos.
14: Really?
16: Yeah, he was a youth coach.
15: Really?
16: Huh. Yep.
15: But yeah, USA 94. FIFA had long wanted to bring the World Cup to the US, even though no one really cared in the US about the sport. But because of money, because of business, because the world's biggest companies, the world's richest people, the world's biggest pool of wealthy consumers are in the US. And, you know, the sort of footballing snobs of Europe, of which I'm probably sometimes one of them, probably turn their nose up at it going to the US. Italia 90 is very romanticized. In England, as you know, Pavarotti and the beautiful sights of Rome and these gauche Americans, what are they doing with our beautiful World Cup? But it was kind of a success in many metrics. The grounds were full. Lots of, I think the Hispanic population would have helped a lot there, but a lot of just curious Americans. Like, women's football was huge in the US before it was big in Europe. So there was a lot of interest because of that. I think it was the Olympics, before that was big. So in 94, loads of massive American corporations, made their debut at the World Cup. They paid up to $20 million to get involved, which might not seem a lot in the scale of football now, but certainly was back then. You had McDonald's. It was their first ever global sponsorship. You had General Motors for the first time. MasterCard, who had a sort of pilot in 1998, converted that to a long-term commitment. It was a big commercial success. Like, Harvard Business School wrote case studies about it. Despite the fact most Americans weren't interested, the opening game was interrupted by the O.J. Simpson car chase. But yeah, massive deal in World Cup history for commercial rather than necessarily football reasons.
14: First of all, I had not realized that actually there was a long football tradition in the United States prior to the crash. We could have probably done an entire episode just on that. But I do also remember, like, as a kid in, like, the 80s, like, hearing about this guy named Pelé. As a, you know, Trump is a big Pelé fan.
16: That was pretty good.
14: Yeah, thank you. Thank you. But what were the Cosmos? Now I was like, what league was that even?
15: So that was, I believe it was the NASL, the North American Soccer League. It was kind of an exhibit. It was kind of the Pelé show and, you know, the Cosmos would go around to these different teams. And it, when Pelé left, it all sort of fell apart pretty quickly. It was losing lots of money. And the US is just such a deep, rich sporting market. You know, there are like the big four, which would be American football, baseball, basketball, and ice hockey. It's hard to penetrate that. And it's very unusual. You know, Australia, I was there recently. It's maybe the closest parallel. Uh-huh. But in Europe, in every European country, you know, I like cricket. You guys probably think that's incredibly obscure and sort of fusty British. But like, cricket is tiny compared to football, as is rugby and all these other sports we have. Football is completely dominant in the vast majority of the world. The US is a wild exception.
14: So let's talk about that 94 World Cup. So like, what was the lead up to that 94 World Cup in terms of making the case that it should be in the US? Like, how long was that? I remember that World Cup, but like, how long was that in the works and the fights and what had to happen for the World Cup to finally go in 1994 to the US?
15: Yeah, so it was a long time. It was like the mid-80s, had lots of build-up time. I mean, the US, as we're seeing now, it doesn't need to build loads of stadiums, right? That's one huge advantage it has. Unlike, you know, South Africa in 2010 built all these white elephant stadiums. And in many cases, that was a wonderful World Cup, end of apartheid, Mandela, but financially, a bit of a basket case. So the US was ready, even if it wasn't a big footballing country. But what it had to do was set up its own league, because it did not have a professional soccer league at that point. So it set up the MLS because of that. So real kind of footballing desert at the time that it was preparing to host the World Cup in 94.
16: So just to clarify, when it comes to, I guess, US commercial advertisers, what exactly were they trying to achieve here? Because if soccer isn't that big in the US at that time in 1994, I assume they're not necessarily trying to target the American market. Like, maybe it's great that you're trying to popularize the game more in the country, but if you're an advertiser, I imagine sponsoring the World Cup in 94 is more about tapping into that global audience that you're describing.
15: Yes. If you Coca-Cola and you want to sell it in Africa and Asia, it's the best billboard you could possibly imagine. It's been built and, you know, whole villages in parts of the world where people don't necessarily have electricity at home will be watching it. It's the biggest advertising event in the world by far. But before 94, it just wasn't really commercialized that ruthlessly. You know, tournaments lost money. There's a great story from, I think it's in the 74 World Cup in Mexico. This tailor, like a guy who sews clothes somewhere in London, just bought half the advertising boards on the stadium in Mexico City just because like no one else had thought of it. And he offered them like a nominal amount of money and they were like, yeah, sure. And like, when I do my research into the sort of history of football shirts and sponsorship, the early days are often just kind of like that. A team will win some massive trophy with the local beer company on it. And then 3 years later, there'll be no logo because it's literally just like some guy. There's no process. There's no marketing department. There's no anything. So I suppose football, FIFA was leaving millions, billions of pounds on the table. Of course, there is a flip side that if you ruthlessly commercialize it to within an inch of its life, you're potentially risking harming the product itself. But that's maybe a separate podcast.
14: Yeah, I suppose that's a separate podcast.
16: No, I want to get into that later.
14: We should get into that in the current state a little bit more. But talk more about some of these deals and how big they were and how unusual they were. So you go from like, okay, a tailor in one World Cup to then a few World Cups later, it's Coca-Cola and it's the biggest.
15: Yeah, and they were like $20 million deals and this kind of thing.
14: Yeah, so talk about like who were some of the big sponsors and like, you know,
16: what
14: were some of these deals? Yeah. And what were some of these deals that they signed in 1994?
15: Yeah. So this guy, Alan Rothenberg, who was the guy running the bid, and he was very, who came from an MBA background, and he was very commercially minded, and he turned it into this big commercial event, I think, very effectively. But yeah, the sponsors are, you know, like the ones we see now, like Coca-Cola, like Visa, these huge multinational corporations that the World Cup just hadn't really seen in the same extent before, and American companies, which is what we see now.
16: So I want to go back to something you said about the 1990 World Cup, and you mentioned that it was lionized, or I guess looms large in a lot of people's football memories, especially in Europe. What actually makes a World Cup successful? Like, what is that essence that you can point to that means you can say something like, oh, people love the 1990 World Cup versus, I don't know, I don't want to name any specific World Cups as absolute failures, but you could pluck a few examples, I suppose.
15: Well, I think the two big things are A, your team winning or doing really well, and B, being in your 20s. like most things in life, you look back on it, and I suppose lots of people who, you know, look back on 1990 who are in positions of power at the moment, and that's wonderful. Well, for me, 2018 in England, we're in Russia, and England did surprisingly well after being dreadful for 20 years, and the sun shone every day for 3 months, and it was just a party in England, which was fun. So I think a lot of it is that like social cultural stuff, but you know, on the broader sense, exciting games, close games, but like moments and people, you know, you look back to like Diego Maradona, and do you know about the hand of God in 1986?
14: Yeah, beautiful. That was 86. That was, in 1990, that was the first World Cup I paid attention to, and I knew about. And then he had a pretty disappointing 1990 World Cup. Like, it was, Argentina was pretty mediocre that year, right? But I was like pretty obsessed with like Maradona that year, and I was sort of, as a young kid, disappointed that he couldn't bring back the magic.
15: Yeah, and I think particularly as the game extends, so I'm from, you know, an English background where I've been going to see my club Aston Villa since I was like 4 years old. Wow. And it's so like deeply in my blood that, you know, like, but that's I think that's a minority of the people who watch the World Cup. Most people are from, you know, parts of the world where they might tune in once every 4 years. And it's all about, you know, those characters and memories and people. And, you know, I'm thinking about 1990, the famous one in England would be Gazza's tears. I don't know if that means anything to you, but no. Paul Gascoigne, the sort of maverick Englishman who was like, pretty sort of chaotic personal life, and he was brilliant but sort of very flawed, and he got a yellow card in the semi-final against Germany that meant couldn't play in the final. Oh. And he cried, and it's like Gazza's tears is this sort of, it's like a part of Britain's national story, like the sort of romantic view of football in that way. And you know, England didn't get to the semi-final. England lost that semi-final to Germany on penalties, which then happened again 6 years later. And this idea of like losing to Germany every time is like a very deep in the kind of national myth. And every country has its own. Like, I've just been in Argentina, and like 86 with Maradona, and you know, 2022 with Messi. The interesting one is 1978, when Argentina won the World Cup under military dictatorship as people were being tortured like a mile down the road. And that's kind of slightly airbrushed out of the story. But like, yeah, these people, these characters, I think is what really makes World Cups above anything else.
14: Someone told me, this is probably fake. It's like one of those things that people say. Apparently, some extraordinary number of people in England have 1966 as their pin card for their ATM machine.
15: Absolutely.
14: And that, like, you can just guess someone's pin because the last time England won the World Cup.
15: Oh, totally, yeah.
16: This was something that always used to happen. For the 10 years that I was in the UK, every time there was a World Cup, people would get really excited about bringing back the trophy. And you would get all the analysts at the banks with the sell side research. And if they really wanted to get a bunch of clients happy, they would say that England was going to win the World Cup.
14: Their AI statistical model. Football's coming home, right?
16: That's right.
14: I know a few facts.
15: Which is a kind of slightly misunderstood slogan, I think, because it's seen as this arrogance or this, like, we invented it and we're this imperial people who are going to colonize you and win everything, which it's actually this sort of extremely sort of self-deprecating to the point of like melancholic thing about how we never win anything and it's all really miserable, which is sort of our national character, I suppose.
16: More come from our conversation on what makes a World Cup successful. We're speaking with Joey Gerso, author of More Than a Shirt, How Football Shirts Explain Global Politics, Money, and Power, and freelance sports journalist. I'm Tracy Alloway.
14: And I'm Joe Weisenthal, and this is Odd Lots on Bloomberg Radio.
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14: This is all Lots on Bloomberg Radio. I'm Joe Wasenthal.
2: And I'm Tracy Alloway.
14: Today's episode is looking at the global commercialization of football and how the 1994 World Cup changed everything. We are speaking with freelance soccer journalist Joey Durso.
2: And so I know to some extent we're talking about vibes and it's hard to pinpoint those exactly, but I'm really interested in the contrast between the 1990 World Cup and 1994.
14: Yeah.
2: So you go from a very European, not that commercialized event to something that is much more American and there's a lot more focus on actually generating money. So how did those two events stack up against each other? This is what I'm trying to get at.
5: Yeah, well, and then you hit this sort of, well, I mean, it's sort of the beginning. USA is the beginning of a process. It's the beginning of this exponential curve where, like, people are throwing around the figure 12 billion for this World Cup when three World Cups ago it was half that. It's many billions more than Qatar. So the USA is not massive, but it's the beginning of the exponential curve in which the figure that, what, you know, the 1990 World Cup in Italy, like, lost money. The USA 94 is this beginning of, I think maybe people didn't realize at the time what a commercial success it could be and how much money was potentially on the table from World Cups themselves. And that's when you lead it to FIFA itself becoming this much more ruthlessly commercial body.
14: Maybe the right way to think about the compare and contrast is not 1990 versus 1994, but 1990 in Italy versus 1998 in France, both hosted by European stalwart soccer nations. How did those two differ with 1994 having split them in the middle, and how much more commercialized and different was 1998 versus 1990?
5: Much more commercial, and you have these big sponsors much more prominent in the stadium. So already much more commercial. I mean, the interesting thing about 1998 is that France now feels like a stalwart football nation.
14: Huh.
5: It kind of wasn't before 1998. And then in France, because it's a story of economic history and industrialization, that France industrialized later than England, and it was a country where most of its people lived in villages rather than towns and cities, and football is everywhere and always a game of the city. Hmm. It was spread by trams and trains inside cities. It was initially a child of the weekend. The first workers to get weekends in industrial England were the people who played organized football first, the Saturday 3 p.m. slot. France industrialized later, so it did not have that same culture. And there are pockets of it, you know, Saint-Étienne, an industrial town in the south of France. But really, France was not a big football country deep into the, even 1998. And then that changed overnight. But still, even now, you know, you go to a small French city and it's just not a thing that people talk about in a way that it is in England and in Spain and Italy.
2: Can I ask a very basic question? So you've said the word exponential a number of times in terms of the commercialization of the World Cup. FIFA is a not-for-profit, right? Like, technically, it's a not-for-profit.
14: We're debating this over the weekend. Like, what is FIFA?
2: It's supposed to reinvest its money, like, back into the sport. So what actually, you know, basic question here, but what's driving the urge to generate money from advertising revenue?
5: So FIFA is a vehicle for funneling money from advertisers and TV to member associations.
14: Okay.
5: There are 200 and something member associations that make up FIFA. They vote for the president, Gianni Infantino. The World Cup is this huge bonanza of cash, both in terms of ticketing as this multi-billion dollar thing is completely new. I mean, I'm sure you've heard a lot about ticket prices and lots of Europeans are up in outrage about that. Americans say that's just, you know, capitalism, baby, or whatever. But like, it's like $2-3 billion now, which is completely new. And the advertising as well. FIFA is the kind of middleman. And then that money goes to member associations.
14: Got it.
5: And it's one member, one vote. So if you're England, Brazil, Germany, you have the same vote as Cape Verde, Suriname. And it means that these countries have incredibly glitzy facilities. And it means that they tend to re-elect the president.
14: Okay, so that makes sense. So in terms of corporate structure, is the Premier League, is that a for-profit organization? Or is that yet another sort of non-profit layer that sits above a bunch of privately owned clubs which are for profit?
5: That's correct. Yeah, it's a member association and it votes for its members.
14: What about the MLS? Is that the similar structure where the MLS is a sort of nominally non-
5: It's a franchise system.
14: Oh, it's a franchise system.
5: So the US sports model, which is where a franchise system where there's no promotion and relegation, which of course is deeply part of European sport. It means that the valuations of clubs are much lower because you can get relegated. And Tottenham Hotspur, who are a very big club in England, extremely close, came close to getting relegated, which means you fall out of the Premier League and into the league below.
2: My husband is a Spurs fan, so this has been a painful year.
5: Don't want to bring up any trauma.
2: Yeah.
5: I read stuff around the time saying that even that Spurs came close to relegation is going to harm the valuation of Manchester United and Chelsea and these other teams, because it feels possible in a way it didn't a year ago. That's we just felt they were like too big to fail.
14: I hadn't thought about that. That basically like that puts an implicit lid that there's a left tail outcome for club any club ownership that is just not possible in an entity like Major League Baseball or obviously Major League Soccer, where you just permanently have that spot at the top. That's super interesting.
2: Yeah, there's real stakes.
5: And relegation is obviously very unlikely, but Champions League football, so the top four or five teams in England go on to play in the Champions League, the European wide competition, which is hugely lucrative. And my team, Aston Villa, who are punching way above their weight at the moment and have qualified this year. But that means there's not a spot for, you know, Chelsea haven't qualified this year. Manchester United have gone several years without qualifying this year. But that's a like left tail risk, which is really quite likely and means that you're not going to get that huge pot of money next year. And the odds are pretty high.
14: The flip side is that teams in lower rated leagues
2: they
14: could have
2: go,
14: that white sale outcome.
2: They can be promoted.
14: Do you remember we did that episode years and years ago with that Bitcoiner who bought like a team in like Bedford, England or something like that, the fifth team down with like his Bitcoin profits, and he had dreams of like bringing them up. You know, like you could have like sort of like entrepreneurial football entrepreneurs who like bring their teams up.
5: Right?
14: Yeah. So like it does seem like, you know, I think it would be more exciting. I actually have an old friend or kind of a friend who owns a U.S. soccer club in a smaller league, and he wants the U.S. to introduce like relegation and promotion on this idea that maybe that club could one day be a bigger, more valuable thing. But I have no idea if that could ever happen.
5: Well, I guess the members would have to vote for it the same, you know, in any other league. And it's a bit kind of turkeys voting for Christmas.
2: Okay, since we're on the topic of the Premier League and also right and left tail outcomes, so you write across your coverage a lot about the influence of geopolitics on football, right? Yeah. And I think at this point, everyone is familiar with the term sports washing. So the idea that certain governments, certain people, certain companies will sponsor a football team to make themselves look good and maybe distract from other scandals. One thing that's interesting to me now is it kind of feels like sports washing can also go in the other direction where you can end up having geopolitical vulnerabilities. So if I think about Chelsea, Chelsea basically lost their sugar daddy, for lack of a better word, in the form of Abramovich. And I think at some point there was talk about maybe sanctions in the UK against the Emirates, and obviously Manchester United owned by Americans. And I imagine for some British people, Americans aren't that popular right now. Does the influence of sports washing go in the other way?
5: Well, I mean, Chelsea, yes, it was very embarrassing for them. Abramovich was sanctioned by the American government. But fundamentally, Chelsea had won one league title before he came in the early 2000s. They won five in the 18 or 19 years after that. So I don't think they'll be, you know, would they have taken that as a Chelsea fan at the start? I basically think, and this is maybe putting myself out of a job, no one cares that much. people don't become a sports team to grapple with geopolitics. And it's kind of pretty terrible sometimes, I think, because like Newcastle United is probably the most egregious example because they're literally owned by the public investment fund of Saudi Arabia. And yeah, like that's been, I think, used as a propaganda vehicle for an autocratic state. And it's pretty bad. But I don't think fans care. And Newcastle United is like a very working class club with a really proud history in this sort of quite, you know, town that's had a rough few decades and a very proud, a very amazing institution. And it's a very clever move for the Saudi investment fund to buy it because it has so much sort of authenticity and credibility.
14: Was there some team that had Gazprom on their logo? Like on their kit?
2: Yeah.
5: Well,
14: which team was that?
5: You teed me up. That's the first chapter of my book.
14: Which team was that?
5: That's Schalke in Gelsenkirchen in Germany, where I travel and speak to lots of people. So yeah, the great thing there was they had Gazprom on their shirts. And when I went there 2 years after the invasion of Ukraine, lots of people were wearing blue stickers over the Gazprom logo because they were ashamed by it. But yeah, Russian gas and German politics were deeply entwined for decades.
14: Yeah.
5: Best exhibited in a shirt of Schalke. And politicians and executives would wine and dine there. Germany was buying cheap gas from Russia, so both sides were getting something out of it because Germany doesn't have much natural resources. Russia needed the cash. It all crashing down in 2022. The one thing that does still have Gazprom on their shirts is Red Star Belgrade in Serbia, who also play in European competitions. But of course, Serbia is much more pally with Russia than the rest of Europe, so they don't see a problem there.
14: So who did that team have to, did they get a new sponsor?
5: Schalke. Well, they lost loads of money overnight. Oh. It was like 10 million euros, and they'd been kind of declining for a while, but it was almost the straw that broke the camel's back, and they went down to the second division in Germany, which was terrible for them because they're a huge club. So they took a huge financial hit from losing that sponsorship.
2: So speaking of Jersey history, I guess. One of the things that's come up in the current World Cup is Haiti's jersey.
14: Oh.
2: So I think they had to redesign it because FIFA said it was too political.
14: Oh.
2: You're not allowed to have political slogans or like political meanings. And Haiti apparently had a little graphic of men during the Haitian Revolution. And one of them was like a very famous war hero, but not even explicitly, like maybe a very famous war hero. And I find this really interesting because obviously there's a lot of judgment involved when you say whether a jersey is political or not. And no one is going after like the Netherlands for wearing orange and promoting Protestantism or something
14: right.
2: So like, how do they make those calls? And does it feel like they're picking on maybe smaller countries with fewer resources to fight against some of these decisions?
5: Well, yeah, all these things are just kind of arbitrary judgment calls, you know, where, and there's a thing that football associations are constantly grappling with, because there's people that have ripped their shirts off to have something to do with Israel-Palestine, and I can see why, but then when the Russia-Ukraine stuff happened in England, that kind of whole football community united around, we support Ukraine and flags and whatever else. So these things are often, can seem hypocritical, can seem contradictory. Those decisions, it's just some person somewhere. You know, how do you objectively make a call like that? But yeah, you're right to flag the Netherlands, and it's a really interesting one. I've actually, on Instagram, been doing a series that's like why each country plays in each color. And Haiti is, they play in red and blue because it was the French tricolor. And when they overthrew the French, you know, the slaveholder, incredible slave revolution in Haiti, and they ripped the white out of the flag just to be left with blue and red. The Netherlands and the orange, the story is William of Orange, who's kind of the founding father of the Netherlands. But in, I don't know if you know, the Association of Orange in Northern Ireland and Scotland, the Protestantism and sectarianism, and the Club Rangers, which represents the Protestant unionist half of Glasgow, while Celtic is the Irish Republican half. They play orange, and it's quite inflammatory because it's associated with these sort of sectarian things. So yeah, the same shirt, the same color, but no one would say that about a Netherlands national shirt, even though the origin of the story is similar. It's just these things have different meanings in different contexts, I suppose.
2: More to come from our conversation on what makes a World Cup successful. We're speaking with Joey Gerso, author of More Than a Shirt, How Football Shirts Explain Global Politics, Money, and Power, and freelance sports journalist. I'm Tracy Alloway.
14: And I'm Joe Weisenthal, and this is Oddball on Bloomberg Radio.
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7: Washington's vote-by-mail system is now part of a standoff over a bipartisan housing bill. The housing measure has already cleared Congress, but President Trump on Wednesday said he will not sign it unless lawmakers pass the Save America Act. That bill would put new federal limits on mail-in voting. Reuters reports a federal judge has blocked parts of a separate Trump order that would have restricted who can receive mail-in ballots. Meanwhile, the housing bill could still become law without the president's signature unless Trump vetoes it. And if he does, Congress could try to override him. In other news, a nursing shortage continues to strain hospitals, clinics, and schools across the state. A public health crisis was declared in 2023, and now Olympic College is moving into phase two of expanding its healthcare training programs. 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
9: From Bloomberg World Headquarters in New York, I'm Doug Krisner. Let's update market action and look at a few top business stories. Crude oil prices spiked today after Iran attacked a Singapore-flagged cargo ship in the Strait of Hormuz. According to UK Maritime Trade Operations, the attack inflicted damage to the ship's bridge but left no casualties. In New York trading, WTI was up more than 2% to just under $72. Right now, in the electronic session, we're trading $71.50. The Fed's preferred measure of inflation came in hot for the month of May. Core PCE, which does not include energy prices, rose last month at an annual rate of 3.4%. And analysts are saying this reading reinforces the view that the Fed's next move is more likely to be a rate hike rather than the cut. OpenAI is reportedly leaning toward holding off on its IPO until next year. The New York Times reports bankers for OpenAI said recent volatility in tech stocks and in SpaceX shares in particular after its record IPO could dampen enthusiasm from retail investors for OpenAI's initial public offering. We had a renewed bout of volatility in the equity market, some selling among mega cap tech shares today. Apple stock was down by more than 6% on word the company is boosting prices of Macs and iPads by 20%. Now, the company is looking to offset increased costs due to a shortage of memory chips and storage. And Microsoft is also being

0: 0.39%. Global news 24 hours a day and whenever you want. 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
4: And I'm Tracy Alloway.
3: On today's show, we're discussing how the 94 World Cup changed the sport of soccer forever and what you can learn by looking at a football jersey. We are speaking with Joey Durso, the author of the book, More Than a Shirt. Tell us about the jersey in Colombia that had a murdered drug dealer on it.
5: Yeah, so that was Envigado FC on the outskirts of Medellin, which is the city which, of course, gave the world Pablo Escobar. But these days, it's a lovely place to visit. I'd recommend it to anyone as a tourist. Yeah,
3: I've heard everyone says it's amazing.
5: It's great and just chilled and, like, great food, great vibes. But in the it was the highest murder rate in the history of organized statistics was Medellin in the 80s. Like, it was just people were being gunned down left, right, and center because Pablo Escobar and his cocaine cartel was running the show. But football was kind of a tool of all this. And Escobar owned the one club in Medellin, but other cartels owned clubs in Cali and other Colombian cities. But the story I was interested in was a bit later than that. So Escobar was killed in the early 90s. And one of the offshoots from this cartel was in Envigado. And this guy was killed. You know, drug bosses are liable to get killed. And his son, as a loving tribute to his father, because they own this football club, put his face on the back. So on the back of the shirt was this like silhouette of this man's face who was like a murdered drug cartel leader. And I went to a game there in the sort of humid stadium in the middle of the day. And I saw one, I was like, I've made it this far. I really hope I get to see this shirt. And right at the end, I saw it on the back because it's quite old. It's like 10 years old, but they were sanctioned by the American government. They were on this thing, the Clinton list, which is when foreign entities can't deal with US companies. So that means like banks and everything else. It's really tricky to be on that list if you're sanctioned. So they had no sponsor for a while after that. So they had like the silhouette of the drug cartel leader, no sponsor because they were sanctioned by the Americans. And now they're owned by someone else and they're just, we should say, a normal football team.
4: How much do those jerseys actually sell for now? Can you get them off eBay or something? I imagine they're worth a lot of money.
5: Oh, well, I mean, that one's just an incredibly obscure one that I found because I like the story. But some of them, hundreds and hundreds. It's a huge industry now. And the nostalgia of it, people want the kind of 90s ones from when they were kids. And yeah, it's a huge industry.
4: Yeah. Obviously, people like football jerseys, and my personal favorite for this World Cup is the away kit for Curaçao, which is this really nice pastel yellow that I think I could get away with. But if I go to try to buy it, that's selling for like $300 now.
3: And it is nice.
4: Yeah, and I think some of the other popular jerseys, like one of the Japan ones that has like stripes on it, that one's also very cute. Like
5: it's a choice.
4: Yeah, they're really hard to find now, and they're selling for a lot of money. What does that actually mean for fans? You know, if I'm a Curaçao fan and I can't get my hands on an away jersey unless I pay up like $300, that seems not ideal.
5: Yeah, well, it's an interesting debate that you hear a lot because, I mean, it's supply and demand, right? You know, they're selling the price so they can get away with it. But in England, you get like politicians standing up and talking about how much a disgrace it is that the shirt is priced at that level. I mean, it's something that it means so much to people. And it's interesting to sort of, the conflict between supply and demand and football, I think, is something that we're seeing a lot at the moment with this World Cup because, you know, Arsenal, who just won the league, who are in London, who are really popular, a ticket there is like £60, maybe like $80. And they're just impossible. They're impossible to get. You need points. Like, if you're just a random person from the US who wanted to go to an Arsenal game next season, you just can't. You might be able to buy in the secondary market, which is completely unregulated. You might get scammed. What they absolutely do not do is raise it to the market clearing price and charge $1,000 for it. Like, that just doesn't happen because it's so deeply ingrained in sort of European sporting culture that that's like wrong. Whereas the US takes a different approach, and this is what we've seen at this World Cup.
3: When I was in, when we were in Madrid, I did, you know, I got into that.
4: Did you get a jersey?
3: I didn't get a jersey, but, you know, when I went on StubHub to buy my ticket, and I got really stressed because as soon as I bought the ticket, I got that pop-up that said away fans will not be allowed into the stadium. Yeah. And I was like, what if they think I'm an away fan? I don't speak Spanish. Like, I got, like, are they going to give me a lie detector test? So I went and I bought a scarf of Atleti. And I wore that to the stadium. So that is like, and then I felt okay and I got in no problem. And everyone was like, oh, be careful with your StubHub ticket. It might be fake, but I was able to get in. So my son is a big Messi fan and he has a pink Messi jersey. But then today on the walk to school, he asked me if Messi was a goalie or not.
4: Oh my God.
3: So I was like, so he has this conception that there is this person in the world named Messi. And he has a jersey.
4: Who he really likes.
3: But evidently, quite clear. I mean, he's young. He, like, does not actually know anything about him. He just knows that there is this existence and likes the jersey. But, like, why is my son drawn to this pink jersey?
5: Well, a very clever bit of marketing from, well, so David Beckham is a part owner of, and that's an interesting sort of financial story, because when he joined LA Galaxy in 2007, someone put into his contract, whether it was him or he was maybe very well advised, that he would have the ownership rights when a new franchise was introduced into the MLS, and that became Inter Miami. And I believe he paid like $25 million, I think, which is basically just a huge bargain. That's now worth so many times more than that. And Beckham, or again, maybe someone advising Beckham, settled on pink, partly because apparently Miami is really pink, all the buildings are pink
3: vibes.
5: Yeah, there is. But also because basically no other team plays in pink. So many teams play in red. Palermo in Italy playing pink, but that's, you know, quite niche. But no one, so pink is just so iconic. You just need to see like the collar under a shirt and, you know, instantly. So yeah. It's a very clever bit of marketing. But it's interesting you say about your son and Messi, because football coming from Europe, the club is the first point of reference. And that was certainly my own upbringing. And if your favorite player leaves, well, you kind of hate them when they come back for another team. It's all about the club. And that's what you identify with first. Whereas as football is becoming this bigger global thing, it's the individuals and Messi and Ronaldo, who are both, you know, way past their best. And it's possible at this tournament they could be not very good. Who knows? But the individual is now more important globally than the club, which is new.
3: Interesting.
4: Just going back to commercialization of the World Cup. So, you know, we've been talking a lot about advertisers and extending, you know, the number of games played in order to expand, I guess, the number of eyeballs on the game and all of that. There are other ways that FIFA is catering to the American market. So, for instance, we now have mandated water breaks.
5: Oh, Christ. Yeah.
4: Which basically turns the game into, like, quarters, right? That something that looks a lot more like an American football game than it used to. How far could we go in terms of the Americanization of, I guess, you know, traditionally European/world football?
5: So the other strange thing to me is games start late. They start like, not really
4: not
5: late,
4: really.
5: They just start 5 minutes late, never happens in Europe. And even in the, you know, these cultures like Italy, Spain, Argentina, where everyone's like late all the time, and that's part of the culture. Football never kicks off late.
4: You gotta build up
5: late.
4: The suspense in America. Keep them guessing.
5: Yeah, maybe. Oh, yeah. But it's like, I'm sitting on my sofa being like, where are they? Like, you know, I've got stuff to do.
3: Because they're like announcing and someone's singing the national anthem. That does seem like an American thing where there's not real much connection to the nominal time of the sporting event to the actual kickoff or tip off.
5: But the hydration thing, I mean, I'm trying desperately not to be sort of European traditionalist shouting at cloud, but hydration breaks are bad, I think. They're really bad because they completely break up the flow of the game. I've been watching a few where it was kind of really exciting. You maybe had like an underdog hit against the ropes, like playing really well, and then it completely takes the pace out of everything. And I get it. If it's 40 degrees, like in Texas, fine. But they're doing it in these air-conditioned stadiums. They're doing it in Toronto when it was like raining. It's unnecessary, and I think it's really damaging. And I think like the rules of the game have barely changed in 120 years. It would be instantly recognizable if you went back to 1900. And it's a precious thing. And I think if you meddle with it a bit, you risk kind of ruining the whole experience.
3: I have to say, going to the game in Madrid, I really liked basically knowing what time the game was going to end. You know, you get there at a certain time, 45 minutes
5: shorter.
3: Plus a couple minutes break, 45 minutes plus a couple minutes, game's over. And I thought, like, for planning my night, it was just very nice to not have to concern is this going to go, you know, I guess there could have been like penalty kicks or something like that or overtime, but.
5: But even then, like, it could be 2.5 hours. That's the absolute maximum.
3: Yeah.
4: Wait, this actually just reminded me when MLS was just getting off the ground, didn't they have like something where if you were doing penalty shootouts, you had to like dribble for ages and it was supposed to make it more exciting.
5: It's great.
3: Yeah, you like that?
5: I love it. Yeah, American innovation done right. I mean, it's so cool. If you watch on YouTube, you see these guys with these like really baggy shirts and they all just look like, some of those players were like college players, you know, who ended up playing for the national team. And the way you do it is you get the ball like maybe around the halfway line and you just sort of run at the goal.
3: Yeah.
5: But it makes it much more even. It's harder to score. So it's like a 50, like a hockey, I think a hockey penalty is like 50-50. But a football penalty is like 80%, and it means most of the time it goes in. When it doesn't, it's like devastating for the person who misses. But it's a much more, yeah, it's fun, it's exciting. I'm well up for that. Like, you know, let the Americans do their thing.
4: Wait. Now I have to run something by both of you. Okay. So I had an idea for making football more exciting for Americans. So the complaint that you always hear, or at least that my dad says, right, they don't score enough goals. Never mind that in the last Super Bowl, there were like two meaningful touchdowns or something, but whatever. There aren't enough goals in soccer. So what if you started awarding points for corner? So if you get 1 point per corner, successful corner, and then you get 3 points for a goal.
5: I'm unconvinced about that. But I would say the Spain Cape Verde was thrilling, and that was 0-0.
4: I don't buy into this criticism, by the way.
6: You know what I...
5: The tension makes it.
6: You know what I was introduced to? Our producer, Kel, showed me this before the Athletic game, which I'd never seen. That there was this very, like, predictive, essentially, I don't know, machine learning AI type thing, where at any given moment, there's, like, this swing, and you can see, like, who has the momentum. What are these charts called?
5: Like the momentum chart.
6: The momentum charts. And you could say, like, so that you could see, like, a team in this position would have scored a goal like 70%
5: XG.
6: Yeah. And I was thinking maybe a nice way to add some more tension is that in the event of a draw, that you award the victory to the team that had the greater momentum throughout the game.
4: No, why wouldn't you just have a penalty shootout?
6: No, because then you just encourage attacking play throughout so that you're rewarded in the event of a draw. You, what do you think about that proposal? That in the event of a draw...
5: Yeah, that's the tiebreaker.
6: So the tiebreaker is expected goals, and therefore you're rewarded for having played consistent attacking play throughout the game, even if, you know, it didn't materialize and the ball went off the post or something like that. What do you think about that?
5: But when the team wins on it, so expected goals, which measures good. But when team lose with a better XG, that's the thrill of it, right? That's why you get more upsets.
6: No, that's exciting. And I totally get that. You know, like, we should, like, if one team had better XG, but the other team got more goals, fine. That's exciting. But in the event of a tie, you go to the XG, and then you, like, rather than, sort of very defensive
4: people
6: ball.
4: Would find some way to game that, too. And also, people are already up in arms about the VAR stuff. By the way, I still can't say VAR without thinking of value at risk models,
6: I thought that was exciting. During the game, there were two times where the referees went back and looked at a call that was made on the field, and I found it...
4: That was the interesting part for you.
6: The energy in the stadium was incredibly high waiting for those referee reviews, and I sort of thought it added to the fun of, like, being in the stadium while we were waiting for the calls.
5: I think it's got better.
6: Yeah.
5: I think it's sped up. I think at the beginning, there are a lot of teething pains, and it was often really slow, and often people in the stadiums, what they're doing better at now is communicating to the people in the stadium.
6: I'm glad we covered the World Cup, and you're the perfect guest, so thank you so much for coming on Oddlots.
5: Thanks for having me. I enjoyed it.
4: This has been Oddlots on Bloomberg Radio. I'm Tracy Alloway,
6: and I'm Joe Wasenthal.
4: To hear the rest of this episode and all of our other interviews, be sure to subscribe to Oddlots wherever you get your podcasts. 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
9: From ABC News, I'm Dave Packer. Southcom announcing tonight that two U.S. Navy ships and aircraft in the Caribbean have been assigned to support U.S. relief operations in Venezuela after a pair of powerful and deadly earthquakes. The death toll at 235 so far.
10: Earthquake experts warn the death toll could top 10,000. As families frantically search by flashlight for their loved ones. At least 25,000 are still unaccounted for. American tourist Jason Wang made it out alive. He was about to get into a cable car when the quake struck.
11: It started to shake, and then I felt the ground shaking a little bit, and then just mass panic. Like, everyone was just bolting the door.
10: So many in need. Patients evacuated from a damaged hospital lined up on the street.
9: ABC's Victor Akendo. Hundreds of thousands of people now face deportation after the Supreme Court today allowed the Trump administration to end legal protections for migrants fleeing violence and natural disaster in Haiti and Syria. Massachusetts Governor Maura Healey slamming the ruling today.
12: This Trump policy makes no sense for our families, our economy, our communities, our country. It allows President Trump to rip away protections from families and children children who fled devastating earthquakes and violence in their own countries.
13: The High Court also ruling that asylum seekers could be turned away at the border. Another attack in the Strait of Hormuz.
14: Less than 24 hours after President Trump declared that the deal with Iran was going well.
15: Iran is being very nice. They're agreeing to everything that I want.
14: U.S. officials tell ABC News Iran attacked a cargo ship attempting to cross the Strait of Hormuz.
13: ABC's Jonathan Carl, Iranian-run Persian Gulf Strait Authority, warning against any vessel passing through the strait to remain inside routes designated or face consequences. 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
13: Google and the TSA are teaming up for Touchless ID, a plan to allow passengers to get screened for their flights without having to carry a physical ID. People will be able to scan their passports into their Android phone. Facial recognition will confirm identities. ABC's Sam Sweeney has more.
18: If you don't have an Android or you don't have Google Wallet, you can still load your information with most of the major U.S. airlines. It's now available in roughly 65 airports, but you can expect it to grow in the coming months and years.
13: Deliberations will continue in the arson trial of Jonathan Rindernecht, who's accused of setting the California blaze known as the Palisades Fire. The jury in the case sent a note to the judge today saying they were deadlocked. ABC's Melissa Adan has more.
19: He was arrested near his current home in Melbourne, Florida. And among the evidence, police say they recovered an image of a city on fire that authorities say the suspect created using ChatGPT. Well, investigators say the evidence also points to just a suspect obsessed with fire. At this point, he is facing a minimum of 5 years and a maximum of 45 years in prison if he is found guilty.
13: The January 2025 Palisades fire was the most destructive in Los Angeles history. Sources tell ABC News defense attorneys for Luigi Mangione have spoken to federal prosecutors about a possible guilty plea. Mangione's previously pleaded not guilty in the murder of United Healthcare CEO Brian Thompson. Dave.
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20: Nursing shortages at hospitals, clinics, and schools are all too common across Washington. Northwest News Radio's Denise Whitaker tells us what's being done to solve the problem.
21: Healthcare leaders in Kitsap County started noting the strain in 2023, declaring a public health crisis. The causes come from retirements and burnout from the pandemic, plus the fact that the population's getting older. They require a little bit more care. The solution's now already making headway, thanks to a more than $10 million investment in training more healthcare workers. Olympic College is now in phase two of expanding its healthcare programs to include respiratory therapy, paramedic, dental programs, and more. OC Healthcare Outreach Coordinator Susan Lomau tells the Bainbridge Island Review they're strengthening the talent pipeline needed to meet local and regional workforce demands. School districts are also recruiting nurses right now, but many say finding qualified candidates is still a challenge.
20: A federal judge stops President Trump's executive order that would create a list of Americans who vote by mail and limit who can receive a mail ballot. The judge sided with nearly two dozen states, including Washington, that argued the states and not the president have the power to set election rules. Trump wants the Postal Service to deliver mail ballots only to those on a list. Earlier this week, Senator Maria Cantwell testified that mail-in voting has been used for decades.
22: Today, there are 36 states that use no excuse vote by mail. That means 36 states say you can get a ballot to cast your vote.
20: The administration is expected to appeal the ruling. We'll see rainy skies on Friday with highs in the high 60s and lows in the high 50s. 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
23: The energy industry for 40 years, 2 decades in oil and gas, and then the last 2 decades in renewables. And you've seen many ups and downs in both industries, in the U.S. specifically. Right now, the narrative is that the U.S. renewables industry is under attack from the Trump administration, and the future for the industry is dire than it has ever been before. Is it true?
24: Well, the first part is true. The second part is not true. So certainly the industry has been under attack by the administration. Frankly, you know, with Americans struggling to pay their electric bills, doesn't make sense to be attacking the most affordable energy cost out there with solar and renewables generally. So yes, the industry has been under attack with policy changes and policy issues with the administration. However, the industry's thriving. If you look at 2025 and 2026, upwards to 90% of all new generation is renewables, primarily solar and battery storage has been upwards to 80% of new generation is solar and battery storage. And largely that's because it's the most affordable cost of energy.
23: And so right now, you know, the deployment figures do reach this record, but one of the reasons why we are seeing a sped up deployment in 2025 and 2026 is because there were these tax credits that are supposed to expire. So from July 4, 2026, if your solar plant is not under construction, you are not going to be getting U.S. government credits. Is the boom then over?
24: No, not at all. And in reality, the projects to qualify for the tax credits, have certain conditions where they can qualify for start of construction. They need to be into commercial operation by the end of 2030. So we have, a number more years where tax credits will be applied. And frankly, that helps keep, electricity prices down. My view is with or without tax credits, and I think the industry's view is with or without tax credits, we're the most competitive source of electricity out there. You take away the tax credits, it raises the cost of the most affordable electricity price. But we're still, much more competitive than natural gas, or certainly more competitive than new nuclear or new coal.
23: But I'm looking at Bloomberg NEF forecasts for solar, for example, and they peak in 2026 and start to decline all the way till 2031 and only really reach the 2026 levels in 2032. So there is a decline. It's not like it's going to zero. It's going from something like 50 gigawatts built, which includes all types of solar, by the way, down to 40 gigawatts and then back up to 50 in 6 years' time. But there is a decline, right?
24: Well, I mean, you could argue whether it's the decline or whether we have this, you know, kind of short-term boom that's resulting in an increase in renewables for a short period of time while the tax credits are still in effect. And then it goes back now down to a normal level. I mean, even the normal level, I mean, 40 gigawatts a year, you know, if a decade ago you said we're going to build 40 gigawatts a year of wind when we were building, I don't know, a tenth of that, it would be kind of an amazing figure to look at. So 40 gigawatts a year is, you know, $100 billion of construction on renewable energy projects, which is a tremendous amount of growth.
23: So you've just signed this $3.5 billion financing deal for one of US's biggest solar and battery projects. Just to put it in context, China, India, and even the UAE have built far bigger projects, but for the US, it is one of the biggest. How long does it take to build it?
24: It's about just over a two-year construction period. I mean, the first phase will start generating electricity by, say, mid-2028. The first two phases are 1.6 gigawatts of solar PV and then 1.9 gigawatt hours of battery storage. There's a third phase. They're kind of three equal phases. So there's a third phase that we're hoping to start construction on later this year or early next. That third phase would be into operation by the end of 2029.
23: Where are the solar panels and batteries for these projects coming from?
24: Solar panels are 100% U.S. made for solar. So they're, you know, First Solar has some overseas manufacturing, but these panels are 100% made in the U.S. We're also quite proud that it's the vast majority of the steel is actually being manufactured in Mississippi County, Arkansas. You know, we like to refer to the project as built on Arkansas steel. The batteries are coming from LG and they're U.S. manufacturing as well. You know, for those that think you can't supply the renewable energy industry with U.S. manufacturing, that's happening as we speak. I mean, tens of billions of dollars have been invested in U.S. manufacturing, and that's continuing to supply and will continue to supply U.S. renewable energy projects for the foreseeable future.
23: And what about the battery metals that LG uses to be able to make those batteries?
24: Well, then, I mean, there are some components that are coming from overseas, you know, I don't think you could look at one energy industry supply, whether it's natural gas or nuclear or coal, and look at and say, are 100% of all components coming from U.S. manufacturers? I would like to think that renewable energy, you know, the percent of components that are coming from U.S. is greater than most of those other electricity supply. You know, a lot of the nuclear technology now is overseas. Two out of the three main gas turbine manufacturers are overseas. Like I said, I think renewable energy and solar and battery storage specifically are being dominated by U.S. component supply.
23: And you talked about the fact that, you know, solar and batteries are now the cheapest that can be offered to U.S. consumers. How much cheaper would they be if there were no restrictions on imports?
24: Well, that would, you know, I mean, we've got two things happening. One is the tax credits are being taken away and, you know, we're paying, you know, probably for solar panels, we're probably in some cases paying triple what the rest of the world is paying. Panel prices right now, solar module prices are in the, you know, call it, you know, 32 to 38 cent range, depending on the time of year and who your supplier is. You know, the rest of the world can get, less expensive panels in the low teens, 12, 13 cents a watt. And all that tariff is being passed through to electricity consumers. So you and I are paying that in our electricity bills.
23: Well, I am based in London, so not me yet, but
24: certainly I'm paying it in my electricity bills. All those tariffs are, you know, have to be passed through into capital costs and passed through into electricity prices.
23: And what about batteries if you compare no imports with tariffs on?
24: Yeah, I mean, we're similar issue. It's probably not triple. I would probably say it's certainly close to double what international projects are dealing with regards to battery costs because of the tariff issues. So, as I said, that increases capital costs and it increases prices to consumers.
23: A solar battery project right now is about $2,500 a kilowatt in the U.S., you said roughly. If you take these reductions and tear away the trade barriers, what could it come down to?
24: You're certainly probably under $1,500, I would think.
23: Given where the cost is today and where the trade barriers are and where future looks like, which doesn't look like it's going to come down anytime soon, these trade barriers, how does the pipeline for you and developers like you look like today?
24: Well, obviously we have projects that we're proceeding with in the over the next several years that would qualify for tax credits. As the tax credits start to roll off, we're going to have to increase our electricity prices, you know, so I like to talk generically about a $60 a megawatt hour solar project today with tax credits. Without tax credits is probably more like $85 or $90 a megawatt hour. But you compare that against a natural gas project, combined cycle project with, you know, top of the line equipment, you know, high efficiency gas turbines, you're probably in the $120 to $140 a megawatt hour range. So we're still, even with rolling off the tax credits and with paying all these tariffs, we're still cheaper than a natural gas combined cycle facility.
23: And so for this first phase of the Steel River Energy Center in Arkansas that you're building, where is the electricity going to go? I'm assuming a data center.
24: In reality, that project is grid connected. Okay. So we sell 100% of our electricity to the grid. We have a financial contract with a tech player that will be announced next month. But Entergy Arkansas is receiving all the energy under their transmission system and they're distributing it across their network. Like I said, we have a financial structure with a tech player to give us a guarantee on the price that we're getting for our electricity. That's a bit more financial transaction. The actual electrons are going to the grid and being distributed by Entergy Arkansas.
23: 7-8 years ago, you did an interview with CGTN where you said, you know, India and China are building a lot of renewables because those are the countries where electricity demand is growing at 7-8%. And when there's growth, the industry grows. You can now say the same thing in the U.S., but that electricity demand is now finally growing, maybe not 8%, but it's growing 3%, 4%, 5%. And a lot of that is to do with AI and data centers. One thing that we've seen in these data center stories is that these companies want to build these data centers really quickly, and then they want an uptime that is 99.9% of the time. Now, solar and batteries can be built fast. You know, you're talking about 2-year project to build one of the largest solar and battery project in the U.S., but gas and batteries can keep the uptime that they need. And right now, it seems like gas plus batteries are winning out. How can renewables compete with those constraints?
24: I mean, that's an interesting, I'll say, statements in there. So there's a few things going on. One is, my view is the vast majority of data centers, if in order to get 99.999 or even 99.9, really need to be grid connected. Okay. So there are a number of projects, you know, we had a debate internally about how many of those behind the meter projects were getting built that were off grid and they had this mix of gas and batteries and solar. It's really kind of a handful.
23: I'm Akshat Rati and you've been listening to an excerpt of the Zero podcast on Bloomberg Radio. You can hear all the latest episodes of Zero on Apple, Spotify, and anywhere else you get your podcasts. 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
8: 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Each week, Zero explores the policies, tactics, and technologies taking us to a future of zero emissions. This week, I'm speaking to Kevin Smith, CEO of Cyprus Creek Energy, who talks about why renewables are booming even under President Donald Trump. Going back to your point about electricity demand and that sort of helping the solar and battery boom in the US, there is a fear that perhaps maybe all this demand may not pan out. That could be a bear case for AI data centers. The other bear case could be that AI data centers are not popular. Lots of people oppose them just for how they look or the noise they produce, or others oppose them because they are increasing power bills, as you talked about. That could also start to reduce the number of data centers that get built in the US. Just from a power demand perspective, if that comes to pass, if there is not quite the bull case for power demand for data centers, does it affect the future for renewables, you think, in the US?
9: Well, you know, as I've kind of said, you know, multiple times, the solar and battery storage is the most affordable. Okay. And it's also quickest to market. Now, a behind the meter natural gas fired project for a data center that needs to provide 5.9s reliability is a very expensive facility. If the data center load goes down and you don't have as many of those behind the meter projects, then you'll likely it'll come out of the natural gas side of the model, not so much out of the solar and battery storage, which is largely grid connected solar. Some people talk about data center is about 50% of the growth, you know, or 60% of the growth that we're going to see in electricity demand. But there's electrification going on across the country, you know, manufacturing activities, you know, electric vehicles. We are continuing to see growth that is non-data center related. But as you point out, if that data center growth doesn't materialize as we expect, my expectations are it probably means that we build less natural gas.
8: It's worth mentioning wind as well. In 2025, President Trump signed an executive order halting the permitting of new wind projects. That was challenged in courts, and a federal judge blocked that executive order. And this month, the Trump administration has decided not to appeal. But then there is a new case that's been brought by renewable groups who are suing the U.S. government because the Pentagon, the Department of Defense, is holding back the review of wind power projects, which has really brought wind development to a halt. Do you think this anti-wind crusade is going to come to solar?
9: It doesn't appear that it will. Okay. And mostly because I think the economics are clear, and the amount of solar and battery storage that's helping the grid and helping keep electricity prices down, it doesn't make any sense to try and shut that off. It'll likely raise electricity prices. But the administration seems to have, I'll say, a non-economic, non-technical adverse reaction to building wind, which doesn't make a whole lot of sense either, quite frankly.
8: Now, taking more a global view, and, you know, you've worked in renewable energy projects outside of the U.S. as well. One framing that shows up again and again is that, look, oil and gas companies, they are high risk, but high reward. Renewable energy companies now, they're kind of low risk, low reward. Do you think low profitability in renewables is holding back the industry?
9: Historically, returns, you know, over the last 5 years, returns on investments in renewable energy have been lower than in the oil and gas sector. Post-COVID and the war in Ukraine, and now the war in Iran, we have seen over the last couple of years returns because of the demand. We have seen returns for renewable energy projects improve substantially, but they are lower risk. Okay. Which, you know, a lot of utilities, pension funds, you know, other investors like that low risk profile that renewable energy provides. So there is a segment of the market that likes to drill and is willing to take those high risk, high return, higher return, potentially higher return projects. And there's also a significant segment that's looking for lower risk, but still strong returns. I mean, we're seeing pretty strong returns in the renewable energy sector these days. Maybe not quite as high as the return if you decide you want to do a wildcat drilling program in West Texas, but it's a completely different risk profile.
8: Is there anything that can be done to increase the profitability of renewable energy industry?
9: You know, those things have a tendency to sort itself out based on supply and demand of investors as well. If there was a shortage of investors in renewable energy, you would see returns rise. Okay. But there isn't a shortage of investors in the renewable energy sector, both on the debt side, you know, tax equity, you know, while those tax credits exist and the equity players like ourselves, you know, there isn't necessarily a shortage. But like I said, returns have risen, you know, to double digits over the last several years. And so, you know, we see adequate and I'll say substantial amount of investment appetite still looking at investing tens of billions of dollars per year in renewable energy projects.
8: We are seeing, though, in markets where solar penetration has been high, that investments are starting to slow down because you're getting so many hours of what we call negative electricity prices. Essentially, there's too much solar than what the grid can consume. That, of course, is encouraging battery storage, but it has, just because of the negative electricity prices and hours, hundreds of hours now here in Europe, for example, it's starting to slow down the deployment of solar as a result. And also, of course, it affects the profitability of those projects. Is there a way that not just batteries, but other demand side projects could take off? Are you seeing the growth of projects that want to take advantage of negative priced electricity come through, run only in the hours when those prices exist?
9: Yes. I mean, there are industries there, you know, I mean, cryptocurrency is probably one of the bigger ones, you know, where they can kind of run when electricity prices are low. You know, there are other industries that are looking at that. I mean, the U.S. market is quite a bit different and, you know, to a large extent, less advanced from renewable energy than some of the European countries. So, you know, while California and Texas talk about times of the year where there's 50% of the energy is coming from renewables, you don't see that in, you know, Arkansas and Indiana and Pennsylvania and Alabama and, you know, those kinds of places where you see maybe a few percent coming from renewable energy. So the ability and the areas for growth across the U.S. are still pretty tremendous. I mean, you could see, you know, dramatic increases in those markets over the next couple of decades, and it would take them a while to get up to 50% supply from renewable energy.
8: So one thing that's worth noting in these 2026 record figures for solar installation is that 74% of all solar capacity that was installed in the first quarter of 2026 was in Texas, Florida, Ohio, Indiana, Michigan, Arizona, and Mississippi, all that voted for Trump. These are the places that are seemingly loving solar. Do you see that kind of wedge showing up at U.S. politics in maybe the midterms or the next presidential election, where this attack on renewables turns into people wanting a leader that actually brings renewables, regardless of climate goals, but just because it's cheap?
9: It definitely should. And it's not just, what's critical is it's not just we're building projects in those markets. You know, the vast majority of the manufacturing jobs that have been created over the last 5 years in the renewable energy sector is in those same states. I mean, First Solar's manufacturing facilities, you know, historically, the legacy facilities in Ohio, they built new facilities in Alabama, Louisiana, South Carolina, okay? NextPower, LG, you know, Qcells. There's just a long list of manufacturers that have built manufacturing, tens of thousands of jobs, tens of billions of dollars of investment in red states. Okay. The figure was more than 80% of all manufacturing for renewable energy is in red states. So, I mean, that is not having as a big effect as you would think, but it's starting to resonate.
8: One reason why the oil and gas industry seems to get its way is because it has had for a long time a very powerful lobby. The renewable energy industry is newer, but is also, as some people say, not as organized. You're part of that industry. What are you doing to try and improve your political chances in the elections to come?
9: We're participating in the industry groups. I mean, there's, you know, the three main industry groups that affect renewable energy and solar, you know, the Solar Energy Industry Association, you know, called SEIA. There's ACP, which is American Clean Power. And there's ACOR, which is American Council on Renewable Energy. Those three groups are the three largest industry groups. And we are trying to kind of mobilize from a lobbying activity, and policy, and also trying to make sure that those three groups are working together. I'll say the main difference is, you know, while, you know, renewable energy is the most affordable supply out there, it's also, and as you mentioned, it's a lower risk, lower return. So, you know, the oil and gas industries have been thriving for 100 years. You know, you've got, you know, record profits during the current war in Iran and record profits when the war in Ukraine broke out. That profitability is a lot more muted in the renewable energy industry. So the oil and gas industry, you know, outspends probably 100 to 1 the renewable energy industry in lobbying efforts. And unfortunately, I think that's likely going to continue. I think we've got the right message. We don't have the right lobbying dollars behind it. We're trying to figure out ways to increase the voice of renewable energy and get that message out that this is the most affordable electricity supply out there without having to spend the massive dollars that the oil and gas industry does on lobbying and policy activities in DC.
8: So would you conclude that the narrative that the renewables industry's future in the U.S. is dire is not true?
9: Absolutely not. Absolutely not.
8: I'm Akshat Rathi, and you've been listening to an excerpt of the Zero podcast on Bloomberg Radio. You can hear all the latest episodes of Zero on Apple, Spotify, and anywhere else you get your podcasts. 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
4: Washington's vote-by-mail system is now part of a standoff over a bipartisan housing bill. The housing measure has already cleared Congress, but President Trump on Wednesday said he will not sign it unless lawmakers pass the Save America Act. That bill would put new federal limits on mail-in voting. Reuters reports a federal judge has blocked parts of a separate Trump order that would have restricted who can receive mail-in ballots. Meanwhile, the housing bill could still become law without the president's signature unless Trump vetoes it. And if he does, Congress could try to override him. In other news, a nursing shortage continues to strain hospitals, clinics, and schools across the state. A public health crisis was declared in 2023, and now Olympic College is moving into phase two of expanding its healthcare training programs. 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
7: From Bloomberg World Headquarters in New York, I'm Doug Krisner. Let's update top stories in market action. OpenAI is reportedly leaning toward holding off its IPO until next year. The New York Times reports bankers for OpenAI said recent volatility in tech stocks and in shares of SpaceX in particular after that record IPO could dampen enthusiasm from retail investors for OpenAI's initial public offering. We had a renewed bout of volatility in tech stocks today in the New York session. Apple down 6% on word the company is boosting prices of Macs and iPads by about 20%. Apple is looking to offset increased costs due to a shortage of memory and storage. And Microsoft is also being impacted by higher cost for components. It's the reason why the company announced a third substantial price increase for its current generation Xbox video game consoles. Microsoft shares today down about 3.5%. On the positive side, though, some of the chip makers were higher following that blowout outlook from Micron Technology. Today, Micron shares rallied nearly 16%, and the Philadelphia Semiconductor Index was up more than 3.5%. Today, IBM unveiled the world's first sub-1-nanometer chip technology. This will enable 100 billion transistors to be packed on a chip the size of a fingernail. IBM said the real challenge lies in producing chips at scale, with manufacturing being the next step. Today, shares in IBM were down by 1.8%. In the Treasury market, yields were little changed in New York trading, even though the Fed's preferred measure of inflation came in hot for the month of May. Core PCE, which does not include energy prices, rose last month at an annual rate of 3.4%. Right now in Tokyo, Nikkei is down 2.7%. In Seoul, the Kospi weaker by 3%. The equity market in Sydney mildly positive, with the ASX 200 up

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11: 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I'm David Gura. Today on the show, Stacey Vanek Smith on the rise of boomers opting out of retirement.
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0: Why on earth should I? Why would I want to sit around and do nothing?
1: David Lloyd spent his career working in commercial radio, first as a presenter and eventually running stations in places like Manchester, London, and Birmingham. But by the time he was approaching 60, he found himself and his peers in what he calls semi-retirement.
0: So we were doing bits of consulting and writing, and we're on that sort of drift towards, you know, from being busy every day to doing nothing.
1: David wasn't ready to retire, but work was starting to dry up. He was also noticing a shift as a radio listener. More and more of his favorite presenters were getting replaced by younger talent. And the stations were playing music that wasn't really tailored to him and people from his generation. So during the pandemic, he had an idea.
0: For a radio station for people our age.
1: Right, boom radio.
0: After baby boomers, because we know that boomer has become a bit of an insult, let's reclaim it.
1: It wasn't just for people David's age. It was made by them, too. The station employs people who have decades of experience under their belts and a desire to keep working, but who might have limited opportunities. David and his radio peers are part of a growing segment of the global population that wants to continue working later in life, or who are returning to the workforce after years away from it.
0: This is the radio station we've actually spent our whole lives getting ready to run. It really is. So I'm having an absolute ball.
1: I'm Stacey Vanek-Smith, in for Sarah Holder and David Gura, and this is The Big Take from Bloomberg News. Today on the show, why are so many workers delaying retirement or re-entering the workforce? What challenges does that pose for them and for the labor market? And what one group of radio lovers did to take matters into their own hands. In the U.S., entering your 60s marks the start of a new chapter, senior citizenship. You become eligible for things like Medicare and reduced transit fares. You can start claiming Social Security funds. And the expectation is you're going to retire soon if you haven't already. It's an idea that dates back centuries to late 1800s Germany.
2: I think it was Otto von Bismarck who created the Social Security program back in Germany.
1: When almost no one would draw down on it, right?
2: That's right. That's part of what we're trying to have a conversation about is that system no longer really functions the way it should today, because that was a system created when people weren't living as long and the jobs were quite different back then. They were more physical and agrarian and manufacturing kind of jobs. So it was a different work style.
1: Holland Azari is the head of the Longevity Economy Initiative at the World Economic Forum.
2: People are living longer lives than ever before. However, our retirement systems, our pension systems didn't really change to catch up with that.
1: We still have that mid-60s retirement standard, even though when it was established back in 1800s Germany, the average German only lived until about 40. And when the U.S. established its Social Security system in the 1930s, the average lifespan was about 60. Today, American life expectancy is nearly 80.
2: People are living so much longer that they could work longer. Now, we're not should work longer. But what we have found is some people need to work longer because they just didn't save enough. And between their savings and Social Security, it's not enough to live off of. Some people want to work longer because that is where they find their purpose and their community, and they're not quite ready to let that go. And when you're talking about retirement going from 5 years to 25 years, that's a long time to try to find something to keep yourself busy and happy.
1: And that has led to the rise of so-called unretirement, basically returning to the workforce after you retire.
2: So there are two main reasons why people unretire. One is definitely financial. They retire and they realize they don't have enough money saved up to live the kind of life that they want to live.
1: According to U.S. Bank's 2025 Wealth Report, which surveyed 5,000 American adults, three quarters of Gen Z and millennials expect to spend more than 15 years retired. And 63% of adults worry they'll need to unretire to make ends meet. Pension programs are largely a thing of the past, and the trustees who manage the Social Security program announced that they're expecting the fund to run out of money in 2032.
3: After that point, the program would still take in payroll taxes, but those revenues would only cover about 78% of scheduled benefits, unless, of course, Congress acts.
1: American retirees just do not have the security they once had.
2: But the other reason people unretire is that sense of community and purpose, that they want to be back in with a group, that they want to feel like they're giving back, that they're part of a community. For whatever reason, work is that community for a lot of us here in the United States. That didn't used to be the case back in the 50s and 60s, but today it is. That's where we get our friends, our community, and so people are looking for that.
1: According to a survey from the AARP, the percentage of retirees who unretire or decide to go back to work is still pretty low. It hovered around 7% this winter, but that is up a full percent from just a few months prior. Even if that number is slowly on the rise, it's not so easy to re-enter the workforce as an older person.
2: I think the biggest challenge, to be honest, Stacey, is ageism and people thinking that they don't understand the technology, they won't want to learn new things. There's this still misguided notion that younger employees and older employees don't get along, that there's this generational rift. We did a report actually with the OECD and AARP several years ago that showed that the most creative teams were the ones that were multi-generational.
1: The job seeker site Resume Builder surveyed 1,000 hiring managers, and a third of them said they had concerns about hiring seniors. When asked why, 64% of them cited potential health issues. Nearly half pointed to seniors' lack of experience with technology, and around 40% said seniors work too slowly. That bias shows. In 2024, Bureau of Labor Statistics data showed that it took job seekers who were over 65 about 10 weeks longer to find a job compared with people in their early 20s. In the UK, where David Lloyd from Boom Radio lives, it took about 20% of unemployed 18 to 24-year-olds over a year to find a job, compared to 30% of over 50-year-olds.
0: Society has said, yes, we've had enough of you now. You know, can you go away and just sit quietly?
2: I think people think that the best employees are within a certain age frame, but there's all sorts of different ages that an employee could benefit a company.
1: I feel like there's a lot of emphasis right now on AI and people who are tech savvy and can come in and are comfortable with technology and all of these things. Like, what are some of the advantages that an older worker might bring?
2: I think one of them is probably stability, being a little more unflappable. I think they can manage crises a bit more seamlessly.
1: And that unflappability, that battle-tested experience, it's something David says he's proud of when he looks at his generation.
0: We felt we're probably at the peak of our powers. I mean, you know, very agile, able, we can do anything, we've learned all the things that can possibly go wrong, and just as you're at that stage of life, nobody wants to employ you.
4: Another anniversary oldie, Paul McCartney, Stevie Wonder, Ebony and Ivory, produced by George Martin.
1: The idea for Boom Radio came to David Lloyd on an evening walk in 2020 at the height of the COVID pandemic. He was going to start his own radio station, employ other retired or semi-retired presenters, and appeal to other boomer listeners.
0: We also thought that if we can do it from our own homes, the overheads of running the radio station can be pretty low, and therefore we can create, hopefully, a business which can sustain itself.
1: David emailed an old colleague of his, Phil Riley, and laid out his vision for the station.
0: He sent, as he would, a spreadsheet back saying, I've done the figures. Because that's the sort of person he is, and you need other people. He said, I've done the figures. I think this could work. Let's call it Boom Radio.
1: David convinced some private investors to back him, drew money out of his pension, and then started calling up potential on-air talent.
0: And I said, look, come with us. We'll pay you, but not very much at the outset. Come with us on the journey, and if it goes well. And they all said yes.
1: And just like that, Boom Radio was born.
4: And it's Friday morning here on Boom Radio. Mind you, when you get to a certain age, Fridays aren't that much different to Mondays.
0: We're an upbeat radio station. People turn us on to be cheered up. That's why they come to us. But don't be afraid to let out those little things that people our age talk about. So they will talk about their hearing aid falling out. But just like people our age in real life, that you can talk about those things without those things defining you.
1: The response was immediate. Boom Radio went from a digital broadcast to securing a national transmission within weeks of hitting the airwaves. They brought in advertisers who wanted to capture their demographic, cruises, insurance, an easy-to-use smartphone.
0: So a lot of very fitting products.
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0: I've never felt anything like it. I mean, we get emails, letters as well, that make us cry every day. You know, when they say, you have changed my life. You know, things like, my husband has died, there was just an empty house, now I put you on and I feel there's some company there.
1: And there's the impact on the station's 36 presenters, including David.
0: The beautiful cyclical thing. I'm in my back bedroom again, messing about with radio, just as when I was 16, and it's beautiful.
1: Boom Radio is a more grassroots example of a company putting its emphasis on older workers. But there are some companies that have their own initiatives to attract and retain older employees. CVS Health has a program that recruits workers over tough-to-fill pharmacy positions. Amazon and Goldman Sachs both have returnship programs, which recruit and train people who've been out of the workforce for a significant stretch. Other companies offer phased retirement programs that allow older workers to keep their jobs, but work fewer days a week, or take on more of a mentorship role.
2: I think people really suffer a bit when they lose that institutional knowledge, so I think that's part of the reason why phased retirement programs work, because you can keep some of that knowledge still and help everyone else benefit from it.
1: Hala Nazeri at the World Economic Forum.
2: I think the other benefit is, I think a more diverse workforce, whether that's ages or gender or anything else, is a more interesting and creative workforce. And so I really think it benefits everyone if you have a diversity of voices.
1: I mean, you've looked at issues of longevity and work all over the world. Do we see any differences between the U.S. and people looking at these issues in the rest of the world?
2: So many advanced countries in the rest of the world have longer lifespans than we do. That's one thing I'll say.
1: Oh, interesting.
2: Some have more sustainable pension systems than we do, which also changes things a bit. Some have mandatory retirement ages.
1: Free healthcare?
2: Free healthcare is a huge part of it. So it's hard to look at longevity with one lens.
5: 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I'm David Gura, and Stacey Vanek-Smith spoke with the World Economic Forum's Hala Nazeri about the rise of boomers opting out of retirement.
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8: ABC News. I'm Dave Packer. Rescue crews in Venezuela searching around the clock for survivors in the rubble left behind after Wednesday's twin earthquakes.
9: Officials say at least 250 buildings have been damaged. This survivor saying it was like a horror movie.
10: De película de terror.
9: You know, you can hear the fear from passengers on this plane on the tarmac in Caracas. Sections of the airport crumbling into a cloud of dust as travelers scramble to escape.
8: ABC's Victor Oquendo, the death toll in Venezuela has risen to at least 235. Thousands are unaccounted for. The Supreme Court handing President Trump a pair of wins Thursday, ruling 6-3 that the administration can, on its own, end temporary protected status for hundreds of thousands of migrants from Syria and Haiti. In the second ruling, the High Court allowing the Trump administration to turn away asylum seekers at the border. White House Deputy Chief of Staff Stephen Miller calling the decision's huge wins.
11: America's doors are closed fully to asylum seekers. We've set up agreements where if you want asylum, then we will find a country elsewhere in the world to take you. It's very simple, a very elegant, a very complete solution.
8: Meanwhile, a federal judge Thursday blocked part of President Trump's executive order on mail-in voting. It blocks the administration from imposing new regulations meant to increase the USPS oversight of mail-in voting. One of the most dangerous fire seasons in the state of Utah. That's how officials in the state describe what's happening, as four fires now have consumed more than 141,000 acres. State Forester Jamie Barnes.
12: Every county in Utah is in severe drought. 22 counties are in extreme drought. We came out of the lowest snowpack on record, and the forecast heading into Friday and Saturday includes very strong winds and extremely low humidity. In some places, we may see gusts up to 40 to 50 miles per hour and humidity in the single digits.
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8: The National Park Service confirms a 22-year-old man died after going over Nevada Fall inside Yosemite National Park on Saturday morning. Frisi Agal was hiking around the falls with friends around the same time as Josie Barnes Alfaro fell. She says she jumped in to try and rescue Alfaro, but was battered by the undercurrent.
15: I launched over toward him, and quickly the undercurrent, that washing machine, basically slams him under. And suddenly I can't spot him anymore. And in that shock, this meant that I got caught up in it, too.
8: An NFL player is facing kidnapping, armed robbery, and conspiracy charges as part of an alleged plot to detain three people suspected of stealing from him. His defense attorney says Terrion Arnold of the Detroit Lions denies all allegations. ABC's Morgan Norwood.
16: On February 4th, prosecutors allege Arnold directed a group to lure three men to an apartment where the victims were robbed, beaten, and held at gunpoint, saying Arnold believed the men had stolen more than $200,000 worth of his personal items during a stay in his Airbnb property. But investigators say they later found no evidence to prove the victims were involved in the theft, and that Arnold reported his property missing just hours before the alleged attack.
8: A one-time state billionaire tax initiative will appear on California ballots in November. The measure would impose a one-time 5% wealth tax on billionaires in the state to fund health care. Dave Packer, ABC News.
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17: A federal judge stops President Trump's attempt to create a voter list and limit who can get a mail-in ballot. As Northwest News Radio's Eric Heinz reports, Washington was one of 23 states that filed suit.
18: A federal judge in Boston ruled the provisions of the executive order that would create a list and use the Postal Service to determine who can receive a mail ballot are void because they violate the separation of powers. Earlier this week, U.S. Senator Maria Cantwell asked the Postal Service to abandon attempts to restrict voting by mail.
19: Article 1, Section 4 of the Constitution gives the states the primary responsibility of administering the elections. Congress has the secondary role. The president has no role.
18: The rule would also change where mail is postmarked, requiring it to be processed at a regional distribution center instead of a local post office, which could delay postmarking for up to several days. The Trump administration indicated it would appeal the ruling.
17: Meanwhile, a federal housing bill would not bring quick relief to Washington, even if it becomes law. The package focuses mostly on long-term housing supply. The Seattle Times reports it would ease some federal rules, support modular housing, expand small mortgages, and help homeowners make repairs. It would also limit large investors from buying more single-family homes. But Seattle-area housing experts say the effect here could be slow, as many of the biggest construction issues are with local regulations, not federal. President Trump has refused to sign the bill, demanding Congress pass his election reform legislation first. But the housing bill has more than enough support to override a presidential veto. Another cooler day Friday. We'll see rainy skies with highs in the high 60s and lows in the high 50s. 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
24: You know exactly what a heat pump is, but can you just explain firstly what a heat pump is and why it matters?
25: Yeah, for sure. So heat pumps are heating appliances. They run on electricity rather than fossil fuels, like you might think of your traditional gas boiler or gas furnace. A heat pump is an electrified solution to heating. How they work is they generate heat by moving heat from one place to another, kind of across a refrigerant cycle. So you can think of it like a reverse fridge. And the reason we spend time at BNEF looking at heat pumps and why we find them interesting is because they can displace fossil fuel use in buildings, residential buildings, commercial buildings. And so they're an electrification opportunity to lower emissions from fossil fuel-based heating, which is the commonplace or standard at the moment. So that's why we spend quite a bit of time looking at heat pumps as a technology solution in buildings.
24: And can you just explain why? Because, I mean, we say it's an opportunity to electrify heat. There's always just the option of having a sort of a resistive heater. Just, you know, in other words, a wire that gets hot when you run current through it. Why is a heat pump preferable to that?
25: So a heat pump is a lot more efficient. You can achieve about 2.5 to 3, what we call coefficient of performance or COP, but you can think of it like efficiency. So the high efficiency means that they actually need a lot less electricity than the traditional, let's say, resistive heating that you mentioned. In addition to that, heat pumps can also serve cooling needs. So they can heat a home, they can also cool a home, and they can also provide domestic hot water. So they're a really good solution that can plug into a lot of different applications that resistive heating can meet just one of those applications.
24: Got it. So, well, one thing I should also just mention for the benefit, and I say this because I'm a physicist by training, you kind of mentioned in a way the efficiency is more than 100%, which people who are unfamiliar with heat pumps but are familiar with the laws of physics will be freaking out at that. But don't worry. Everything you know is, it's not completely thrown in the bin. It's the numbers add up. It's because a lot of the heat that's going into your building is being pulled from whatever the source is, whether it's the air or if it's a water-based heat, but from the water. It's not generating heat. It's moving heat from one place to another. And that's why we can say it's 100%, more than 100% efficient. Correct me if I'm wrong on this. It's because in terms of useful energy in and useful energy out, it's more than 100% efficient. And that's because, you know, we don't care if we made the outside a bit colder than it was. It's a bit of a, we get to cheat a little bit on the accounting.
25: Exactly. That's right. It's more like an amplifier of energy than where it's moving it and increasing it than your typical sort of combustion cycle where you're using up that energy fully.
24: And we should just take a moment to acknowledge how very cool that is. It's very rare that you get a technology that is kind of cheating on the laws of physics a little bit, but a heat pump is exactly that. So let's talk about the heat pump market today. Now, I'm not here to make this all about me, but I believe that I actually wrote the first piece of research that BNEF published on heat pumps back in the heady days of 2010, and it was focused completely on the European market because that's what I had data for. And at the time, it seemed that heat pumps sold well in a small number of markets. I think it was Sweden, Norway, and Finland, where the economics just made sense. And then there was a few markets that were sort of mid-tier. And then everywhere else, there was basically nothing happening other than a lot of people saying, wouldn't heat pumps be a great idea? How much has things changed since then? Not just in Europe, but globally.
25: Yeah, so heat pumps were, in Europe, definitely commonplace in the Nordics, where some markets don't have as much gas distribution networks, and so alternatives were more commonplace. Electricity prices are really low in the Nordics in comparison to fossil fuel prices, but also across Europe. So heating with electricity just made sense. So definitely in Europe, that is the sort of standard was the Nordics had adopted those. We've seen that change. A lot of other markets in Europe have grown. France is a really large heat pump market today. Germany and the UK are growing massively. Italy has seen a lot of growth as well. So it's changing. It's becoming more widespread. Globally, I think, as you said, the data is quite difficult to track. So that's something we've worked on is to really get a better image of what do we include in scope for a heat pump. And basically what we've settled on is any heat pump that can heat the entire home or serve the full space heating needs of a home is what we track in our heat pump market analysis. And so that includes sort of reversible air conditioners that can cool and heat a home that are commonplace in China and Japan in urbanized apartments. But it also includes heat pumps in the US, which use sort of forced air or ducted systems, which maybe don't serve domestic hot water, but do serve space heating needs. And so we've kind of expanded our scope a little bit to include multiple technologies. And there are different technologies that suit different markets because of housing developments or how you distribute your heat across your home. And so we've expanded that scope. And what you see now is that Japan, China, and the US are really the largest markets where those heat pumps are sold. And then Europe is where we're seeing the fastest growth, especially in fossil fuel displacement.
24: You mentioned fossil fuel displacement, and this is kind of interesting to me. And again, I promise you this will be the last question where I cite my research from 2010. But I remember looking at the rate of uptake in different markets, and you know the disparity was huge. If you put it as a sort of heat pump sold per number of households, it was sort of like you had to use a log scale to make the comparison. But it seemed like almost like there were three tiers. It wasn't like a binary outcome. It was a trinary outcome. That is actually a word. I looked it up beforehand. And so there was the markets that I mentioned, like the Nordics that we talked about, where the uptake was really high at one end of the spectrum. And then there was all the markets where basically no one was buying heat pumps at all. And then there was a sort of an in-between cluster in terms of the uptake. And my working theory was that obviously the markets where the uptake was just really low, no one was buying heat pumps, as I mentioned. And then the really high uptake markets, people were buying heat pumps to replace gas systems or oil systems or whatever the other option was in their existing buildings. And then the middle tier was where maybe heat pumps were being added to new buildings. And that was sort of explaining why there was this sort of lower tier of uptake that was still significantly higher than nobody buying heat pumps. So when you mention that stuff is being bought to displace fossil fuels, do you feel that like wherever we are in the world, we've moved to the market phase where heat pumps are being bought to displace existing heat systems in existing buildings?
25: I think we can say that for Europe, definitely, where whilst new build installations are still a big part of the market as well, fossil fuel displacement in Europe is growing and is probably a larger driver of uptake than what we see in markets like the US, China, and Japan. I'd say in the US, China, and Japan, heat pump sales are very closely tied to construction cycles, so new build homes, but also renovation cycles. So we're more in replacement markets there because the market's more mature. So when a heat pump reaches end of life, you replace it with a new heat pump, and that's really what's driving annual sales in those larger markets. In Europe, it's the fossil fuel displacement that we're seeing as the largest driver. And even in new builds, it's to some extent fossil fuel displacement because gas boilers would have been commonplace in Europe in new build homes, but now that is changing to heat pumps. So it's a fragmented story across the globe, but in Europe, that's definitely the trajectory we're on.
24: Got it. I mean, we'll talk a little bit more about China and the US in just a moment, but let's dive into this picture in Europe. Because, you know, I mentioned, again, okay, I promise not to mention it again, but I wrote this note looking at Europe, and it was just, you know, only a small number of markets where the heat pump market was really going, and it seems to have changed a lot since then. So what has driven that change?
25: So I think the fastest growth that we've seen in the past sort of decade was in 2022. So it's kind of a combination of two factors. There was post-COVID subsidies, which were set up to inject investment into sort of renovation and construction markets. So we saw a lot of subsidy schemes that offer upfront cost reductions for the installation of heat pumps, and at the time also for gas boiler installations. So cutting those upfront costs really made sense for households to then install and renovate their heating system. So that's one part. But in 2022, we also had Russia's invasion of Ukraine, which meant that wholesale gas prices in Europe were up about 12 times year on year. And that wholesale gas price spike fed through to households and tripled gas bills. So when households could really start feeling the impact of that global conflict on their annual bills, they did turn to electrification or away from gas. And we saw heat pump sales go up 65% year on year in 2022 to 3 million heat pumps. And I think that was the major driver of growth that we've really seen, where that change has happened to it being a fossil fuel displacement story as opposed to the sort of fragmented uptake that we were seeing before that.
24: Do you think this is like, because it sounds like in 2022, there was really a perfect storm, the combination of the subsidies you mentioned, which maybe didn't anticipate then what was going to happen with the war in Ukraine and the knock-on effect on heating economics, but it all seems to have worked together to drive the market in Europe. Do you think there's like the beginning of a domino effect that, you know, even maybe when some of those pressures subside, it's just given the market momentum that will continue? What's your view on that?
25: I don't know if it's necessarily a domino effect. We've definitely seen the market stagnate since then in Europe. So it's kind of held at that 3 million heat pumps level. We saw a decline in Europe in 2024 and then a sort of uptick again by 11% in 2025. So it's fluctuating a little bit and kind of finding its feet. Those subsidies are key, and any changes to subsidy schemes, whether that be changing who's eligible for the subsidies or which technologies are eligible for the subsidies, or changing how much of a deduction of upfront costs you can get, that can really change a market's trajectory. So in Germany, for example, over 85% of heat pumps are subsidized. And so when the subsidy scheme was paused for 4 months in 2024, that meant that sales went down dramatically as well. So there was a perfect storm, but it also meant that there is now a dependency on some of those sort of support mechanisms that have to be upheld to keep pushing that forward.
24: One of the things that I've read a little bit about in terms of heat pump markets, and it seems that every market, I know that Scandinavia went through this process decades ago, but almost like a bit of a cycle in their heat pump market where there's demand and suddenly, you know, there's a huge growth in heat pump installations.
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0: This is Switched on Bloomberg Radio. On today's episode, we're discussing the outlook for heat pumps with BNEF building decarbonization analyst Yara von Ingen.
24: One of the things that I've read a little bit about in terms of heat pump markets, and it seems that every market, I know that Scandinavia went through this process decades ago, but almost like a bit of a cycle in their heat pump market where there's demand and suddenly, you know, there's a huge growth in heat pump installations. But actually, installing a heat pump is not necessarily that simple or straightforward. And so a lot of people ended up having badly installed heat pumps and having a really frustrating experience. And then there being sort of a backlash against that among consumers. And it sort of, you know, a reputational issue around heat pumps sort of setting the market back, say, 10 years, because it took that long for the reputation, the technology to recover. And this is why different countries have their heat pump associations, from my understanding. It's because they want to avoid that. They want to sort of make sure technical standards are adhered to. Now, with this sort of sudden uptick in demand a few years ago and then sort of sustain this higher level of demand, have you seen any evidence that that's been an issue in this past 5 years or so in Europe?
1: I think it's difficult to track. I wouldn't say it's been as severe as what you've mentioned. We've seen some markets. So Poland, for example, had in the 2022 peak that I mentioned, uptake in Poland skyrocketed and that couldn't be met by domestically manufactured demand. And so there were some sort of imported units that were maybe poorer quality than anticipated. And so there was some backlash over that. Most of that impact has, well, to some extent been a reputational damage, but also meant that governments have had to respond to really change their subsidy schemes and limit the types of heat pumps that might be installed. So that has really caused then a knock-on effect. I think in general, consumer sentiment in Europe is towards heat pumps is improving. And that's in part a result of the energy shock. So we talked about the sort of Russia's conflict in 2022, but the current conflict in Iran as well is a subsequent energy shock that households can really feel in bills. And so a sort of sentiment towards energy security and independence is favoring heat pumps and electrifications as well. So I think there's been some backlash, but it's probably balanced out by improving sentiment as well.
24: In a way, I could argue that fossil fuel heating is getting a bad rap because people have been burned a few times. Last question on Europe, because I know that it's just one part of the market and not even the biggest, but it seems to be the one where there's a lot of interesting dynamics. And heat pumps are subsidized, as you mentioned, and that's an important part of what's driving sales. And I presume that this is because governments want to see more heat pumps installed. And I'm sure part of that is energy security. I'm not sure. Do you think that governments will be satisfied with the current rate at which heat pumps are being installed, you know, given that they're subsidizing it? And if they're not, what other policy levers do you think they need to pull, if any, to drive uptake further?
1: Yeah, so subsidies are an important part. So on average, heat pumps are about twice as expensive as a gas boiler to install. So reducing that upfront cost is key. I think it varies by market. And again, there's been so much fluctuation in subsidy schemes that really saying whether you're on track or off track in part is in the government's own hands if they're changing subsidy schemes one year after the other. In terms of other policy levers, the electricity to gas price ratio is another key determinant of how households favor heat pumps. So the amount that you pay for the operational cost of running your heating unit is really important. So electricity costs a lot more than gas does in Europe. And so your heating bill is a lot higher in principle. Now, we talked about the efficiency of a heat pump, so you can offset that higher cost by having a higher efficiency. And so operationally speaking, you would win out if you install a heat pump versus a gas boiler. That's hindered by that electricity to gas price ratio. So if that ratio is above 3, so if electricity costs 3 times that of gas, then we see heat pumps struggling in uptake.
24: I remember seeing a little while ago also, when we think about the retail cost of electricity, in some markets, such a big chunk of that is tax versus gas, which might, on a percentage basis, not be taxed as heavily. I'm not saying it's like that in all markets, but if heat pumps are seen as a good objective, in a way, you could argue that sometimes we've kind of got our foot on the accelerator in terms of subsidies, and then our foot also on the brake in terms of how retail electricity and gas are being taxed.
1: Exactly. So the sort of division of taxes between electricity and gas, there are network charge differences between electricity and gas, and then the wholesale price component. So all of those stack up mostly higher towards electricity than for gas. In markets like France, for example, where there's a lot of nuclear build out, electricity costs are lower and we see uptake of heat pumps higher. And there's a penetration rate of about 20% of households now have a heat pump in France. So you can really see that that is a key determinant of uptake. So yes, rebalancing those policy costs and those taxes to aid electrification is a lever that governments have. But even within a market, you have a sort of choice of what electricity tariff you're on. And we've spent some time looking at what impact that has. So within the UK, for example, you can reduce your electricity to gas price ratio from over 3 to 2.5 just by switching supplier to a cheaper electricity tariff. And that's something that's important to about and really pull through the messaging across the subsidies and the installation and the tariff and taxes. So there's a lot of components to it.
24: Got it. And I suppose, you know, when it comes to energy, sometimes consumers prefer not to think too much about all of their options because it's just another thing to think about. Obviously, when we have these price shocks, then they really do, which has been in the favor of heat pumps. Let's talk about China, because I know we've dwelled on Europe, but I mean, it'd be interesting to just start with a comparison between the two. I've got here in my notes that China is the world's largest heat pump market. Is that partially just because China is such a big country overall? I mean, on a per household basis, is it a bigger market than, say, Europe? Or is it just a bigger market in purely sort of absolute terms?
1: So, yeah, China is the world's largest heat pump market. That is indeed because it's such a large market and has so many households. In terms of penetration rate, it's about 5% of what we consider heat pumps to be meeting the main space heating demands of households. So that's low in comparison to some European markets. It is, however, a major manufacturing hub, sells about 3.5 million heat pumps a year, and that's about the same scale as the entirety of Europe. So it is a massive market. The technology in China is slightly different. So we see more air-to-air sort of wall-mounted air conditioning units that are used for heating as well as cooling. So that's a main driver of sales, really, is that urbanization and cooling demand, which makes it a default option in most homes. And then it's just the household choosing to use it for heating as well as cooling.
24: And so, you know, what is the main trend in heat pump uptake in China right now? I mean, I think of China as a really interesting market from this point of view, because there's not a huge availability of natural gas in China and a lot of oil is imported. I know that in some provinces, communal heating based on combined heat and power from, say, coal generation. I mean, what's it competing against in China, firstly? So I bundled lots of questions into one there as I sort of rambled. So I suppose, what is the trend in the market? But also, I don't think the competitive dynamics for heat pumps are the same in China as they are in Europe. So maybe you could talk about that a little bit as well.
1: Yeah, definitely. So as you mentioned, that sort of district heating or from CHP, combined heat and power plants, they meet about 25% of China's space heating demands. So that's a main competitor. And it's not really one that you would see heat pumps displacing. If a building is set up for a district energy network, it's unlikely that households will individually install heat pumps to displace that. So we don't really look at that as a sort of competition market. So that takes about a quarter out. There is some gas heating. There's also coal boilers. So in the rural northern provinces of China, coal boilers were historically very commonplace. And there's been a massive movement from the government in the late 2010s to early 2020s to really displace that, driven by air pollution needs to drive air pollution down. So the government actually offered subsidies of over 100% of upfront costs and subsidized the electricity costs for households to install heat pumps that displaced coal boilers and then run them on electricity. So that was really a driver of growth in the past sort of 10 years. Those subsidies have now largely phased out as of 2023. And so we've seen a slight decline in 2025 of heat pump sales.
24: That's so interesting. I mean, I know this is a past trend, so maybe we shouldn't talk about it too much, but it's the story you're telling there is like the exact same story as the initial driver for the electric vehicle market in China. Being driven by local authorities in order to improve air quality. And then as soon as you said people are using coal, I was thinking, well, there's going to be an air quality issue there. And then, you know, you then immediately answered my question. Is the reason that that subsidy has been taken away is that coal heating has been largely displaced now? It's sort of almost job done, or is there still a sort of a remaining opportunity there?
1: It's largely displaced and air pollution has also come down. So I think the driver for the government to act has really come down. And so there's not as much of an incentive anymore. And in addition to that, a lot of those coal boilers have been displaced. Now, they've been displaced either by heat pumps or by some gas boilers as well. So it's not just a story of coal to electricity, but also a story of coal to gas. So both of those technologies are considered less polluting than a coal boiler. And so we're competing with each other in that sense.
24: Got it. So the competitive dynamics in China now are, and I was wrong when I said gas is not a factor, clearly, but it's heat pumps versus gas versus district heating. Are those the main sources of heat? So I can imagine then for the gas versus heat pumps, it's probably similar dynamics to in Europe. It's sort of very cost-driven, and maybe energy shocks will play a role there. The district heating aspect, I mean, I completely see what you mean when you say once a building has district heating, it's going to be very hard to displace that. I mean, obviously at some point in time, it might be that the source of heat for the district heating could become a heat pump. But I imagine that whilst it's an existing coal power plant running, and this is just it's just a byproduct. You know, you're not going to have much chance to displace that. But is there a kind of a competition between heat pumps and district heating in the sort of new build market?
1: I think because it's mostly urbanization, it's probably leaning more towards heat pumps because it can serve heating and cooling needs.
24: That makes sense. Particularly, I think China is such a huge country that the different provinces have really different sort of weather profiles, and therefore what works in one region will be different from what works in another region, I should imagine.
1: Yeah, so the southern provinces where cooling demands are a lot higher than heating demand, we expect to see uptake really increase of heat pumps because it's predominantly there to meet that cooling demand and then serves the benefit of you being able to turn it on in the winter months for a few weeks where it's colder to then meet some of that heating demand as well. So it's definitely a regional story, and those northern provinces with coal boilers have massive heating demand and so really needed a displacement of the space heating system. But then in the south, it's a story of cooling demand. So there's a big regional divide in demand as well.
0: This has been Switched on Bloomberg Radio. 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
3: Washington's vote-by-mail system is now part of a standoff over a bipartisan housing bill. The housing measure has already cleared Congress, but President Trump on Wednesday said he will not sign it unless lawmakers pass the Save America Act. That bill would put new federal limits on mail-in voting. Reuters reports a federal judge has blocked parts of a separate Trump order that would have restricted who can receive mail-in ballots. Meanwhile, the housing bill could still become law without the president's signature unless Trump vetoes it. And if he does, Congress could try to override him. In other news, a nursing shortage continues to strain hospitals, clinics, and schools across the state. A public health crisis was declared in 2023, and now Olympic College is moving into phase two of expanding its healthcare training programs. 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
5: From Bloomberg World Headquarters in New York, I'm Doug Krisner. Let's update market action, look at a few top business stories as well. OpenAI is reportedly leaning toward holding off on its IPO until next year. The New York Times reports bankers for OpenAI said recent volatility in tech stocks and in shares of SpaceX in particular following their record IPO could dampen enthusiasm among retail investors for OpenAI's IPO. Now, Japan SoftBank is a major shareholder in OpenAI. Right now in Tokyo, SoftBank shares are down 12%. There was a renewed bout of volatility among big cap tech in the U.S. session. Apple shares fell more than 6% on word the company is boosting prices for Macs and iPads by about 20%. Apple is looking to offset increased costs due to a shortage of memory and storage. Microsoft is also being impacted by higher cost for components, and it's the reason why Microsoft announced a third substantial price increase in its current Xbox video game console. Stock was down 3.5% in New York trading. On the positive side, chipmakers gained following that blowout forecast from Micron Technology. Those shares rallied 16%. Media reports in South Korea indicate that Samsung and SK Hynix are preparing to announce hundreds of billions of dollars in new investments on Monday. Right now, Samsung shares down 2.6%. SK Hynix is off more than 4%. Those declines helping to lead the KOSPI down by about 3.4% in the Seoul session. Crude oil prices spiked in New York trading. That was after Iran attacked a Singapore-flagged cargo ship in the Strait of Hormuz. WTI picked up more than 2%, but right now in the Asian session, WTI is down 0.6% at 71.45. We check markets for you throughout the day here on Bloomberg. In Tokyo, Nikkei down more than 3%. In Hong Kong, Hang Seng is down about 1.4%. On the Chinese mainland, CSI 300 down 1%. Global news, 24 hours a day. 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

0: I'm Joel Weber, and you're listening to the Trillions Podcast on Bloomberg Radio. 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
1: Eric, some stuff has been happening, including the largest IPO ever in the form of SpaceX. There's something like 21 different ETFs
2: 25.
1: Filed, 25 and rising, probably more coming, that are all trying to get in on the action with leverage and all kinds of other things, shenanigans. What's the one ETF filing that in launch that has caught your attention?
2: Well,

0: say that 2X and negative 2X SpaceX ETFs are all coming out the same day, which is rare. It reminded me of the Bitcoin. I call it a derby when that happens. It's like a horse race. They all, you know, and, you know, we're going to see which one wins, because with seven issuers and 11 products, there's, you know, there's only room for about two or three to be studs. And those will be millionaires because they charge so much, like 1% fee. So the one that wins, they can buy an island. Now, there'll be two or three that make money and eat, and then there'll be like three or four that like completely have to liquidate and like starve to death. So this is Lord of the Flies, Survivor. It is really riveting to watch. There's a sport to it in a way. The one I picked from this group was the Defiant Daily Target 2X Long SpaceX ETF. Ticker is SPCU. It is one of 11 leveraged space ETFs launching on the same day. It's also one of the ones seeing some good volume. They actually have two of them on the market. I won't get into details now, but that is one. Granite Shares has one. Leverage Shares has one. Trader has one. T-Rex has one. You get the idea. And this is so interesting because I've never seen this many ETFs launch around one stock at the same time. Obviously, biggest IPO, you'd think there'd be some. But 25, now 11 are leveraged. The other ones are going to be like auto-callable, yield producing. One does Tesla plus SpaceX if you literally love Elon. So this is what I call the ETF treatment. SpaceX is getting the ETF treatment even before it hasn't really done anything. So, but understandable. We all know it's a huge stock. So this is going to be a real wild derby to see which one of these is going to be the one.
1: A couple of thoughts for me. Number one, they're all identical, especially if you just look at the 2X one. So why file when you know you can lose? But I guess just file, because it goes to the it goes to the economics of the ETFs, that it's getting cheaper and cheaper to launch. I'm sure these ETF issuers probably have templates and you just replace the stock. I'm guessing here, but that's what I think, given that the speed at which they file for stuff when a company announces they're going to go public. The second is, we were actually going to write a story saying that, oh, look, when SpaceX IPOs on Friday, there will be ETFs that will track it. And then slowly, which we also wrote a story, all of them were saying, it seems like they weren't allowed to launch, and they didn't launch, which is why they had to launch the day after or the next trading session, because they just couldn't launch on the same day. I think the exchanges or the regulators, whoever, apparent, as Eric likes to say, deemed that it was too risky. And the Defiance one actually launched Friday.
0: Well,
1: and
0: it was complicated. That was a space-themed ETF, that Joel, that's active. So they just said, well, fine, we're 2X space stocks. Let's just be active managers and only own SpaceX on Friday. To backdoor, and the market picked up on this. It saw 50 million of volume in like an hour, went up like 60%. It was beginning to become the one, but then there was halted for regulation or regulatory concerns. That's the big red blinking thing where it stops trading, and it never traded again that day. And over in Europe, they have a 3X SpaceX called Elon, and that was halted. So across the world, everybody was like, dude, do not start these 2Xs on the same day. Like, they tried to collapse time.
1: It's becoming a trend. I mean, when you look at OpenAI and Anthropic, they also have ETFs lined up. But Eric, we all know that Cerebras had a 2X ETF that launched on the same day.
0: Next day. Remember? And that's when I thought, well, they're going to try to do same day for SpaceX. And they did.
1: Oh, I see.
0: It got its wrist slapped. Now it's the same day. And from the volume that I'm looking at so far, they're all pretty good. Like, there's a couple getting a little more, but it's anybody's race right now. And to answer your question on why you would do that, you know, you got to be in it to win it. I mean, these firms know that the prize for the one that wins is huge. And you only have, I guess you have 11 products, but some of those are negative 2X. So let's just say you have like about six or seven that are 2X. So you have what's the odds there? You know, 15% chance of being a multimillionaire set for life. Those are pretty good odds. I think the second most traded one might also eat, you know, that was happened with NVIDIA. And with MicroStrategy, even there was even so much interest in those that there was spillover to some of the lesser ones. But once you get to three or four in this category, because these need liquidity. If you don't get liquidity, it's over. Whereas other areas can have like assets without liquidity. But here, liquidity is everything.
2: What does it have to do with the holdings then? Because they're all holding effectively the same thing. Like, how do you really distinguish?
0: Well, that's why it's so interesting. Everything is, all else is equal. So the only way to win here is through calling all your friends and family and telling them, please trade the first day, and basically having a marketing extravaganza. Yeah. I mean, you have to just...
1: In the lead up to the launch, all the websites were so fun. There was a countdown timer.
0: One of my countdown.
1: It was crazy.
0: Yeah, it is. Because again, all else equal, it really comes down to marketing. Whereas the Bitcoin race, it also came down to size. Like we knew BlackRock and Fidelity way bigger. Here, these are all small firms. So you can even take that variable out. So then it's purely comes down to marketing and just will.
1: Yeah. Some firms are bigger than others.
0: Maybe a little luck.
1: But yes.
0: Yeah. Maybe a little luck. Maybe the ticker could come into handy. None of these are really that memorable.
1: Brand loyalty, maybe, but.
2: Okay. So as long as we're talking leverage, there was another ETF that kind of caught your attention, Eric. Microsectors -3X AI, ticker AIDQ. I didn't think you could go -3X in the US.
0: So there is a loophole that you can use if you're an ETN, exchange traded note. Yeah, so that comes with credit risk, although there really aren't any defaults. Although Bear Stearns had one and so did Lehman. So it has happened, but it's, you know, 0.01% chance. Meanwhile, most people don't care. But the reason I bring this one up is because I hear all these people like AI bubble. It's going to burst. It's going to burst. This is probably, I mean, if you think the AI bubble is going to burst in the next couple of weeks or month, this thing could have a great run. You know, if we see like a 3 or 4 week bursting of the AI bubble, AIDQ will deliver some serious returns. Now, again, this is playing with fire. So I would not recommend a normal investor messing with this stuff. But for the traders out there, if you really do think an AI bubble is going to burst any day, which I can hear them saying, I don't think it is, but you know, here's one you can use. Now there's a 3X positive one too, but the AI has run so much. I almost feel like the -3X is one to watch because when it works, it's going to work.
1: Yeah, that's a good point. And isn't 3X allowed as long as you don't track single stocks, but for indexes, it's fine.
0: You can 3X indexes in the ETN format. So
1: we wrote a story because there have been several filings of 3X, 4X in March. The SEC held a call, right, with some of the issuers, according to six people familiar with the matter. And Eric really had to text me and say, six people?
0: I know. But, by the way, they have these stories and they have six people familiar with the matter. Meanwhile, I read the New York Times and it's a crazy accusation about like higher office people. And it's like, according to an anonymous source, you have to go six for some little on like tickers and filings.
1: So that's, course.
0: I was like, this is like insane journalism-ing.
1: Yes. So because
0: and I salute you.
1: Thank you. In my eval, I'm going to write according to six people, saluted by Eric. Give me a good bonus. Exactly.
0: I mean, that is serious legwork to get your facts together. Honestly, a lot of the media should be like that. You should at least get two.
1: Wow.
0: I just don't think an article should be written on one, right? We all agree on that?
1: It depends on the level of
2: class. Teach a class.
0: Okay.
1: Yes. Teach a class, okay. Eric.
2: Okay, we're going to move into the wild card section. We've talked about Corgi, I think, multiple times because, A, their name is so cool, but they also have just been flooding the zone. What makes them a wild card this time around, Eric?
0: I had to include them because if you're looking at new launches this month, there's been 100 launches in June so far. Guess how many are Corgi?
1: A third.
0: 50.
1: Oh, my gosh, half.
0: So you have to include them just by sheer numbers. Like,
1: does it make sense to you, Eric? By the corgis,
2: are like the queen with her corgis.
1: They're my dream dogs.
2: They're everywhere.
1: Joel, do you know I have the same birthday as the Queen Elizabeth, and we have the same dream dog?
2: Maybe it came with the love of corgis.
1: Yes, I know. Okay, Eric, does it make sense? It almost seems so shocking.
0: Well, they're flooding the zone, and to be honest with you, it's kind of working. There's been a couple that have taken root, so. The one of these 50 that has the most assets that's been launched this month is CBIL, which is 3 to 12 month T-bills. Very boring, but it's only 5 basis points. It's got $13 million already in a couple days, really, on the market. That's pretty good. And that's something that they're going to be able to build on. And the fact that it is really low cost, it could come in handy. The big one on the market is BIL. This is the State Street one, and that's 13 bips. So they are vanguarding certain categories that are pretty vanilla, and that seems to be where they're getting some traction. A couple of the theme ETFs have seen some flow. So, you know, it reminds me of when you go fishing. You ever seen one of those fishing shows?
1: No, I don't like fishing.
0: Where they have a machine that just has like 100 lines out in sea, and the machine just reels the lines in.
1: Yeah.
0: This is like putting 50 hooks out at once with a giant machine. You're going to catch something.
1: Yeah.
0: It's just, It's not the normal way to do it.
2: Has anybody done this though?
0: No.
2: I mean, this is like an interesting come to market strategy.
0: It is.
2: We'll flood the zone. We'll see what sticks. Maybe we'll liquidate some stuff.
0: You might even foul hook a couple fishes. Like people who just accidentally bought it without even knowing because you have so many tickers. You're just bound to get a bite on something because again, the ETF market is very alive.
2: Is that by an island though? Is that by an island? Like the SpaceX days?
0: No, because Corgi has low costed everything. Yes, so Corgi would need more hits. Like they would need this one that's five bits.
2: Like an island on like a bass pond. What's the good luck with that for this episode? Yeah,
0: it's a very forward looking kind of launch that would normally be kind of edgy. The Purpose Bitcoin ETF. Okay. A couple problems with this. Number one.
2: The ticker is BTCK.
0: BTCK. Yeah. Okay. Here's the problems. You know, I'm pretty bullish Bitcoin. I like it. I got into it, but it's in a bear market. Let's be honest here. It's struggling. Bear market, bad time to launch. Number two, it's really late to the party. There's 11 have a ton of assets, especially the top two or three. They're very liquid. You're like the 13th person to the party and they're all way cheaper. This was 1.3% fee. The thing it does that's a little extra that I think it's charging for is it also has carbon credits. So its whole case is, hey, we're going to be the ESG Bitcoin ETF. But no one cares anymore.
1: Yeah.
0: This would have been big 10 years ago.
1: Yeah.
0: It's over.
1: I agree.
0: So it's like late to the party in like three different ways.
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6: From ABC News, I'm Dave Packer. The Supreme Court handed the Trump administration two wins in immigration cases Thursday.
7: In a 6-3 decision, the court clearing the way for Trump to cancel the temporary protected status of hundreds of thousands of Haitians and Syrians who have been living and working legally in the U.S. Most will now need to leave the country or face deportation. In the other case, the justice is allowing the administration to turn away people seeking asylum at official ports of entry along the U.S.-Mexico border, meaning the U.S. can essentially shut the door to migrants fleeing violence and persecution.
6: ABC's Mary Bruce, but the president did have a court setback, a federal judge blocking a portion of his executive order on mail-in voting. The order that was blocked would create a voter database from each state, and the U.S. Postal Service would go off that list to mail ballots to voters. Judges say that the states are the only ones who can oversee elections and call the rules unconstitutional. Devastation in Venezuela after a pair of powerful earthquakes. The death toll now at least 235, that's expected to go higher. Thousands more are missing. Rescuers trying to recover people from the rubble of collapsed buildings. ABC's Victor Oquendo.
8: It's extremely difficult right now, partly because they just don't have a lot of the equipment needed to get through everything that we're seeing on the ground there. There are so many people in need right now with its battered infrastructure, a deteriorating hospital system, to even food insecurity. Venezuela was already facing a national crisis before these two earthquakes.
6: In Los Angeles, the U.S. men's national team fell short to Turkey on Thursday night, 3-2, in their final match of the group stage of the 2026 FIFA World Cup, dashing their hopes for a historic third straight win. However, the U.S. men's team has already secured its spot in the round of 32 following back-to-back wins, including a 4-1 opener victory over Paraguay June 12th and a 2-0 win over Australia on June 19th in Seattle. 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
6: Google and the TSA are teaming up to allow passengers to get screened for their flights without having to carry a physical ID. 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
11: Now with this partnership between TSA and Google, if you have a Google wallet on an Android phone, you can load your passport into it and then connect it to your airline account. And when you show up to the airport, all you have to do is walk up to the camera, have your picture taken, and you'll be cleared to get on your flight.
6: One of the most dangerous fire seasons in the state of Utah. Four fires have now consumed more than 141,000 acres in the state. The largest known as the Cottonwood Fire, scorching more than 110 square miles. Amid extreme fire conditions, State Forester Jamie Barnes says they have more than 1,000 personnel working with federal partners and mutual aid resources.
12: Every county in Utah is in severe drought. 22 counties are in extreme drought. We came out of the lowest snowpack on record, and the forecast heading into Friday and Saturday includes very strong winds and extremely low humidity. In some places, we may see gusts up to 40 to 50 miles per hour and humidity in the single digits.
6: Red flag warnings remain in effect for 8 states. There are nearly 40 fires burning in 12 states right now. Brutal heat waves still gripping parts of Europe. Temperatures topping records set more than 50 years ago in the United Kingdom and France. Hundreds lining Paris canals and pools to escape the heat. Many jumping in to cool off. Dave Packer, ABC News.
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13: A federal judge stops President Trump's attempt to create a voter list and limit who can get a mail-in ballot. As Northwest News Radio's Eric Heinz reports, Washington was one of 23 states that filed suit.
14: A federal judge in Boston ruled the provisions of the executive order that would create a list and use the Postal Service to determine who can receive a mail ballot are void because they violate the separation of powers. Earlier this week, U.S. Senator Maria Cantwell asked the Postal Service to abandon attempts to restrict voting by mail.
15: Article 1, Section 4 of the Constitution gives the states the primary responsibility of administering the elections. Congress has the secondary role. The president has no role.
14: The rule would also change where mail is postmarked, requiring it to be processed at a regional distribution center instead of a local post office, which could delay postmarking for up to several days. The Trump administration indicated it would appeal the ruling.
13: Meanwhile, a federal housing bill would not bring quick relief to Washington, even if it becomes law. The package focuses mostly on long-term housing supply. The Seattle Times reports it would ease some federal rules, support modular housing, expand small mortgages, and help homeowners make repairs. It would also limit large investors from buying more single-family homes. But Seattle-area housing experts say the effect here could be slow, as many of the biggest construction issues are with local regulations, not federal. President Trump has refused to sign the bill, demanding Congress pass his election reform legislation first. But the housing bill has more than enough support to override a presidential veto. Another cooler day Friday. We'll see rainy skies with highs in the high 60s and lows in the high 50s. 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
28: More than a shirt, how football shirts explain global politics, money, and power. So, Joey, thank you so much for coming on Oddlots.
29: Thanks for having me. Big fan of the pod.
28: I don't even know where to begin. I guess I'll say, like, do you have any hunch as to why it is that someone like myself is okay with seeing ads on a football kit versus other sports? Like, do you have any sort of intuition about why maybe we come to expect that or that's sort of cool?
29: Well, is one sort of deep in your soul and your personal identity and you just feel it in a way that...
28: Yeah, maybe that's just it. Maybe like I don't have like the sort of, you know, I grew up as like a Detroit Tigers fan, for example. And if I saw like a big ad for like OpenAI or something on there, I wouldn't be that into it, or crypto.com or whatever, which seems to advertise everywhere. Maybe it's just that. Maybe it's just like what's in my soul or not.
29: Yeah, well, it's an interesting question. Which sporting culture is more commercial, corporate, capitalist, and which isn't? Because obviously the US, in most respects, is far more capitalistic than in Europe. But there's actually funny some ways to invert that. One is sponsorship, and one is like this draft system, which to us feels like communism. Mm. For us, you know, it's just the rich teams buy all the best players, and that's how it happens, and the rich get richer.
30: Okay, so Joey, I can't help but notice that we're doing a football podcast, but you are, in fact, wearing a baseball shirt. Maybe says something about the difficulties.
28: It's a Coney Island Cyclone shirt, which I love. Anyone who comes and visits New York has to go to a Cyclones game.
30: But soccer has historically had some difficulty with breaking through into the U.S., right? So it's getting bigger now. We have the MLS. We have all of that. We now have a World Cup that's taking place in the U.S. But we had one previously. That was kind of an uphill battle to break into that particular market.
29: Yeah, well, so soccer in the U.S. has quite a long history, but it was basically wiped out by the Wall Street crash. So it was big in industrial cities before that, big in kind of Philadelphia, New Jersey, and then it was wiped out because it was deeply linked to these industries that were hit so badly in 1929. And then it was kind of in the wilderness for half a century. America's own sports became really big. But yeah, it was sort of getting bigger and bigger. You know, Pele came to play for the New York Cosmos in the 70s. Yeah. And Beckenbauer as well. It was like the place to be.
30: My husband used to work for the Cosmos.
28: Really?
30: Yeah, he was a youth coach.
28: Really?
30: Huh. Yep.
29: But yeah, USA 94. FIFA had long wanted to bring the World Cup to the US, even though no one really cared in the US about the sport. But because of money, because of business, because the world's biggest companies, the world's richest people, the world's biggest pool of wealthy consumers are in the US. And, you know, the sort of footballing snobs of Europe, of which I'm probably sometimes one of them, probably turned their nose up at it going to the US. Italia 90 is very romanticized. In England, as you know, Pavarotti and the beautiful sights of Rome, and these gauche Americans, what are they doing with our beautiful World Cup? But it was kind of a success in many metrics. The grounds were full. I think the Hispanic population would have helped a lot there, but a lot of just curious Americans. Like, women's football was huge in the US before it was big in Europe. So there was a lot of interest because of that. I think it was the Olympics, before that was big. Between 94, loads of massive American corporations, made their debut at the World Cup. They paid up to $20 million to get involved, which might not seem a lot in the scale of football now, but certainly was back then. You had McDonald's, it was their first ever global sponsorship. You had General Motors for the first time. MasterCard, who had a sort of pilot in 1998, converted that to a long-term commitment. It was a big commercial success, like Harvard Business School wrote case studies about it. Despite the fact most Americans weren't interested, the opening game was interrupted by the O.J. Simpson car chase. But yeah, massive deal in World Cup history for commercial rather than necessarily football reasons.
28: First of all, I had not realized that actually there was a long football tradition in the United States prior to the crash. We could have probably done an entire episode just on that. But I do also remember, like, as a kid in, like, the 80s, like, hearing about this guy named Pele. As a, you know, Trump is a big Pelé fan. Well,
30: that was pretty good.
28: Yeah, thank you. Thank you. But what were the Cosmos? Now I was like, what league was that even?
29: So
28: that was,
29: I believe it was the NASL, the North American Soccer League. But it was kind of an exhibit. It was kind of the Pelé show and, you know, the Cosmos would go around to these different teams. And it, when Pelé left, it all sort of fell apart pretty quickly. It was losing lots of money. And the US is just such a deep, rich sporting market. You know, there are like four, the big four, which would be American football, baseball, basketball, and ice hockey. It's hard to penetrate that. And it's very unusual. You know, Australia, I was there recently. It's maybe the closest parallel. Uh-huh. But in Europe, in every European country, you know, I like cricket. You guys probably think that's incredibly obscure and sort of fusty British. But like, if cricket is tiny compared to football, as is rugby and all these other sports we have. Football is completely dominant in the vast majority of the world. The US is a wild exception.
28: So let's talk about that 94 World Cup. So, like, what was the lead up to that 94 World Cup in terms of making the case that it should be in the US? Like, how long was that? I remember that World Cup, but like, how long was that in the works and the fights and what had to happen for the World Cup to finally go in 1994 to the US?
29: Yeah, so it was a long time. It was like the mid-80s. They had lots of build-up time. I mean, the US, as we're seeing now, it doesn't need to build loads of stadiums, right? That's one huge advantage it has. Unlike, you know, South Africa in 2010 built all these white elephant stadiums. And in many cases, that was a wonderful World Cup, end of apartheid, Mandela, but financially, a bit of a basket case. So the US was ready, even if it wasn't a big footballing country. But what it had to do was set up its own league, because it did not have a professional soccer league at that point. So it set up the MLS because of that. So real kind of footballing desert at the time that it was preparing to host the World Cup in 94.
30: So just to clarify, when it comes to, I guess, US commercial advertisers, what exactly were they trying to achieve here? Because if soccer isn't that big in the US at that time in 1994, I assume they're not necessarily trying to target the American market. Like, maybe it's great that you're trying to popularize the game more in the country. But if you're an advertiser, I imagine sponsoring the World Cup in 94 is more about tapping into that global audience that you're describing.
29: Yes. If you Coca-Cola and you want to sell it in Africa and Asia, it's the best billboard you could possibly imagine. It's being built and, you know, whole villages in parts of the world where people don't necessarily have electricity at home will be watching it. It's the biggest advertising event in the world by far. But before 94, it just wasn't really commercialized that ruthlessly. You know, tournaments lost money. There's a great story from, I think it's in the 74 World Cup in Mexico. This tailor, like a guy who sews clothes somewhere in London, just bought half the advertising boards on the stadium in Mexico City just because like no one else had thought of it. And he offered them like a nominal amount of money and they were like, yeah, sure. And like when I do my research into the sort of history of football shirts and sponsorship, the early days are often just kind of like that. A team will win some massive trophy with the local beer company on it. And then 3 years later, there'll be no logo because it's literally just like some guy. There's no process. There's no marketing department. There's no anything. So I suppose football, FIFA were just was leaving millions, billions of pounds on the table. Of course, there is a flip side that if you ruthlessly commercialize it to within an inch of its life, you're potentially risking harming the product itself. But that's maybe a separate podcast.
28: Yeah, I suppose that's a separate podcast.
30: No, I want to get into that later.
28: We should get into that in the current state a little bit more. But talk more about some of these deals and how big they were and how unusual they were. So you go from like, okay, a Taylor in one World Cup to then a few World Cups later, it's Coca-Cola and it's the biggest.
29: Yeah, and they were like $20 million deals and this kind of thing.
28: Yeah, so talk about like who were some of the big sponsors and like, you know,
30: what
28: were some of these deals? And what were some of these deals that they signed in 1994?
29: Yeah, so this guy, Arne Rothenberg, who was the kind of CEO, the guy running the bid, and he was who came from an MBA background, and he was very commercially minded, and he turned it into this big commercial event, I think, very effectively. But yeah, the sponsors are, you know, the ones we've seen now, like Coca-Cola, like Visa, these huge multinational corporations that the World Cup just hadn't really seen in the same extent before, and American companies, which is what we see now.
30: So I want to go back to something you said about the 1990 World Cup, and you mentioned that it was lionized, or I guess looms large in a lot of people's football memories, especially in Europe. What actually makes a World Cup successful? Like, what is that essence that you can point to that means you can say something like, oh, people love the 1990 World Cup versus, I don't know, I don't want to name any specific World Cup absolute failures, but you could pluck a few examples, I suppose.
29: Well, I think the two big things are A, your team winning or doing really well, and B, being in your 20s. like most things in life, you look back on it, and I suppose lots of people who, you know, look back on 1990 who are in positions of power at the moment, and that's wonderful. Well, for me, 2018 in England, we're in Russia, and England did surprisingly well after being dreadful for 20 years, and the sun shone every day for 3 months, and it was just a party. in England, which was fun. So I think a lot of it is that like social cultural stuff. But, you know, on the broader sense, exciting games, close games, but like moments and people, you know, you look back to like Diego Maradona. Yeah. And, do you know about the hand of God in 1986?
28: Yeah, beautiful. That was 86. That was, in 1990, that was the first World Cup I paid attention to. And I knew about, and then he had a pretty disappointing 1990 World Cup. Like it was, Argentina was pretty mediocre that year, right? But I was like pretty obsessed with like Maradona that year. And I was sort of, as a young kid, disappointed that he couldn't bring back the magic.
29: Yeah, and I think particularly as the game extends, so I'm from, you know, an English background where I've been going to see my club, Aston Villa, since I was like 4 years old. Wow. And it's so like deeply in my blood that, you know, like, but that's I think that's a minority of the people who watch the World Cup. Most people are from, you know, parts of the world where they might tune in once every 4 years. And it's all about, you know, those characters and memories and people. And, you know, I'm thinking about 1990, the famous one in England would be Gazza's Tears. I don't know if that means anything to you, but no. Paul Gascoigne, the sort of maverick Englishman who was like, pretty sort of chaotic personal life, and he was brilliant but sort of very flawed, and he got a yellow card in the semi-final against Germany that meant he couldn't play in the final. Oh. And he cried, and it's like Gazza's Tears is this sort of, it's like a part of Britain's national story, like the sort of romantic view of football in that way. And you know, England didn't get to the semi-final. England lost that semi-final to Germany on penalties, which then happened again 6 years later. And this idea of like losing to Germany every time is like a very deep in the kind of national myth. And every country has its own. Like I've just been in Argentina and like 86 with Maradona and, you know, 2022 with Messi. The interesting one is 1978 when Argentina won the World Cup under military dictatorship as people were being tortured like a mile down the road. And that's kind of slightly airbrushed out of the story. But like, yeah, these people, these characters, I think is what really makes World Cups above anything else.
28: Someone told me, this is probably fake. It's like one of those things that people say. Apparently, some extraordinary number of people in England have 1966 as their pin card for their ATM machine.
29: Absolutely.
28: And that, like, you can just guess someone's pin because the last time England won the World Cup.
29: Oh, totally, yeah.
30: This was something that always used to happen. If for the 10 years that I was in the UK, every time there was a World Cup, people would get really excited about bringing back the trophy. And you would get all the analysts at the banks with the sell side research. And if they really wanted to get a bunch of clients happy, they would say that England was going to win the World Cup.
28: Their AI statistical model. Football's coming home, right?
30: That's right.
28: I know a few facts. Yeah.
29: Which is a kind of slightly misunderstood slogan, I think, because it's seen as this arrogance or this like, we invented it and we're this imperial people who are going to colonize you and win everything, which it's actually this sort of extremely sort of self-deprecating to the point of like melancholic thing about how we never win anything and it's all really miserable, which is sort of national character, I suppose.
30: Come from our conversation on what makes a World Cup successful. We're speaking with Joey Gerso, author of More Than a Shirt, How Football Shirts Explain Global Politics, Money and Power, and freelance sports journalist. I'm Tracy Alloway.
28: And I'm Joe Weisenthal, and this is Oddlaw from Bloomberg Radio.
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28: This is Odd Lots on Bloomberg Radio. I'm Joe Wasenthal.
30: And I'm Tracy Alloway.
28: Today's episode is looking at the global commercialization of football and how the 1994 World Cup changed everything. We are speaking with freelance soccer journalist Joey Durso.
30: So I know to some extent we're talking about vibes and it's hard to pinpoint those exactly, but I'm really interested in the contrast between the 1990 World Cup and 1994.
28: Yeah.
30: So you go from a very European, not that commercialized event to something that is much more American and there's a lot more focus on actually generating money. So how did those two events stack up against each other? This is what I'm trying to get at.
29: Yeah, well, and then you hit this sort of, well, I mean, it's sort of the beginning. USA is the beginning of a process. It's the beginning of this exponential curve where, like, people are throwing around the figure 12 billion for this World Cup, when three World Cups ago it was half that. It's many billions more than Qatar. So the USA is not massive, but it's the beginning of the exponential curve in which the figure that, what, you know, the 1990 World Cup in Italy, like, lost money. The USA 94 is this beginning of, I think maybe people didn't realize at the time what a commercial success it could be and how much money was potentially on the table from World Cups themselves. And that's when you lead it to FIFA itself becoming this much more ruthlessly commercial body.
28: Maybe the right way to think about the compare and contrast is not 1990 versus 1994, but 1990 in Italy versus 1998 in France, both hosted by European stalwart soccer nations. How did those two differ with 1994 having split them in the middle, and how much more commercialized and different was 1998 versus 1990?
29: Much more commercial, and you have these big sponsors much more prominent in the stadium. So already much more commercial. I mean, the interesting thing about 1998 is that France now feels like a stalwart football nation.
28: Huh.
29: It kind of wasn't before 1998. And then in France, because it's a story of economic history and industrialization, that France industrialized later than England, and it was a country where most of its people lived in villages rather than towns and cities, and football is everywhere and always a game of the city. Hmm. It was spread by trams and trains inside cities. It was initially a child of the weekend. The first workers to get weekend in industrial England were the people who played organized football first, the Saturday 3 p.m. slot. France industrialized later, so it did not have that same culture. And there are pockets of it, you know, Saint-Étienne, an industrial town in the south of France. But really, France was not a big football country deep into the, even 1998. And then that changed overnight. Oh. But still, even now, you know, you go to a small French city and it's not a thing that people talk about in a way that it is in England and in Spain and Italy.
30: Can I ask a very basic question? So you've said the word exponential a number of times in terms of the commercialization of the World Cup. FIFA is a not-for-profit, right? Like, technically, it's a not-for-profit.
28: We're debating this over the weekend. Like, what is FIFA?
30: It's supposed to reinvest its money, like, back into the sport. So what actually, you know, basic question here, but what's driving the urge to generate money from advertising revenue?
29: So FIFA is a vehicle for funneling money from advertisers and TV to member associations.
28: Okay.
29: There are 200 and something member associations that make up FIFA. They vote for the president, Gianni Infantino. The World Cup is this huge bonanza of cash, both in terms of ticketing as this multi-billion dollar thing is completely new. I mean, I'm sure you've heard a lot about ticket prices, and lots of Europeans are up in outrage about that. Americans say that's just, you know, capitalism, baby, or whatever. But like, it's like $2-3 billion now, which is completely new. And the advertising as well. FIFA is the kind of middleman. And then that money goes to member associations.
28: Got it.
29: And it's one member, one vote. So if you're England, Brazil, Germany, you have the same vote as Cape Verde, Suriname. And it means that these countries have incredibly glitzy facilities. And it means that they tend to re-elect the president.
28: Okay, so that makes sense. So in terms of corporate structure, is the Premier League, is that a for-profit organization, or is that yet another sort of non-profit layer that sits above a bunch of privately owned clubs which are for profit?
29: That's correct. Yeah, it's a member association and it votes for its members.
28: What about the MLS? Is that the similar structure where the MLS is a sort of nominally non-
29: It's a franchise system.
28: Oh, it's a franchise system.
29: So the US sports model, which is where a franchise system where there's no promotion and relegation, which of course is deeply part of European sport. It means that the valuations of clubs are much lower because you can get relegated. And Tottenham Hotspur, who are a very big club in England, extremely close, came close to getting relegated, which means you fall out of the Premier League and into the league below.
30: My husband is a Spurs fan, so this has been a painful year.
29: Don't want to bring up any trauma.
30: Yeah.
29: I read stuff around the time saying that even that Spurs came close to relegation is going to harm the valuation of Manchester United and Chelsea and these other teams, because it feels possible in a way it didn't a year ago.
28: That's
29: we just felt they were like too big to fail.
28: I hadn't thought about that. That basically, like, that puts an implicit lid that there's a left tail outcome for club ownership that is just not possible in an entity like Major League Baseball or obviously Major League Soccer, where you just permanently have that spot at the top. That's super interesting.
30: Yeah, there's real stakes.
29: And relegation is obviously very unlikely, but Champions League football, so the top four or five teams in England go on to play in the Champions League, the European-wide competition, which is hugely lucrative. And my team, Aston Villa, who are punching way above their weight at the moment and have qualified this year. But that means there's not a spot for, you know, Chelsea haven't qualified this year. Manchester United have gone several years without qualifying. They have this year. But that's a, like, left-tail risk, which is really quite likely and means that you're not going to get that huge pot of money next year. And the odds are pretty high.
28: The flip side is that teams in lower rated leagues they could have go, that white yeah, sale outcome.
30: They can be promoted.
28: Do you remember we did that episode years and years ago with that Bitcoiner who bought like a team in like Bedford, England or something like that. Like the fifth team down with like his Bitcoin profits and he had dreams of like bringing them up. You know, like you could have like sort of like entrepreneurial football entrepreneurs who like bring their teams up.
29: Right?
28: Yeah. So like it does seem like, you know, I think it would be more exciting. I actually have an old friend or kind of a friend who owns a U.S. soccer club in a smaller league, and he wants the U.S. to introduce like relegation and promotion on this idea that maybe that club could one day be a bigger, more valuable thing. But I have no idea if that could ever happen.
29: Well, I guess the members would have to vote for it. The same, you know, in any other league. And it's a bit kind of turkeys voting for Christmas.
30: Okay, since we're on the topic of the Premier League and also right and left tail outcomes, so you write across your coverage a lot about the influence of geopolitics on football, right? Yeah. And I think at this point, everyone is familiar with the term sports washing. So the idea that certain governments, certain people, certain companies will sponsor a football team to make themselves look good and maybe distract from other scandals. One thing that's interesting to me now is it kind of feels like sports washing can also go in the other direction where you can end up having geopolitical vulnerabilities. So if I think about Chelsea, Chelsea basically lost their sugar daddy, for lack of a better word, in the form of Abramovich. And I think at some point there was talk about maybe sanctions in the UK against the Emirates, and obviously Manchester United, owned by Americans. And I imagine for some British people, Americans aren't that popular right now. Does the influence of sports washing go in the other way?
29: Well, I mean, Chelsea, yes, it was very embarrassing for them. Abramovich was sanctioned by the American government. But fundamentally, Chelsea had won one league title before he came in the early 2000s. They won five in the 18 or 19 years after that. So I don't think they'll be, you know, would they have taken that as a Chelsea fan at the start? I basically think, and this is maybe putting myself out of a job, no one cares that much. people don't become a sports team to grapple with geopolitics. And it's kind of pretty terrible sometimes, I think, because like Newcastle United is probably the most egregious example because they're literally owned by the Public Investment Fund of Saudi Arabia. And yeah, like that's been, I think, used as a propaganda vehicle for an autocratic state. And yeah, it's pretty bad, but I don't think fans care. And Newcastle United is like a very working class club with a really proud history and this sort of quite, you know, town that's had a rough few decades and a very proud, a very amazing institution. And it's a very clever move for the Saudi investment fund to buy it because it has so much sort of authenticity and credibility.
28: Was there some team that has Gazprom on their logo? Like on their kit?
29: Yeah. Well,
28: which team was that?
29: You teed me up. That's the first whole first chapter of my book.
28: Which team was that?
29: That's Schalke in Gelsenkirchen in Germany, where I travel and speak to lots of people. So yeah, the great thing there was they had Gazprom on their shirts. And when I went there 2 years after the invasion of Ukraine, lots of people were wearing blue stickers over the Gazprom logo because they were ashamed by it. But yeah, Russian gas and German politics were deeply entwined for decades.
28: Yeah.
29: Best exhibited in the shirt of Schalke. And politicians and executives would wine and dine there. Germany was buying cheap gas from Russia, so both sides were getting something out of it because Germany doesn't have much natural resources. Russia needed the cash. It all crashing down in 2022. The one thing that does still have Gazprom on their shirts is Red Star Belgrade in Serbia, who also play in European competitions. But of course, Serbia is much more pally with Russia than the rest of Europe, so they don't see a problem there.
28: So who did that team have to, did they get a new sponsor?
29: Schalke. Well, they lost loads of money overnight. It was like 10 million euros, and they'd been kind of declining for a while, but it was almost the straw that broke the camel's back, and they went down to the second division in Germany, which was terrible for them because they're a huge club. So they took a huge financial hit from losing that sponsorship.
30: So speaking of Jersey history, I guess one of the things that's come up in the current World Cup is Haiti's jersey. So I think they had to redesign it because FIFA said it was too political. You're not allowed to have political slogans or like political meanings, and Haiti apparently had a little graphic of men during the Haitian Revolution, and one of them was like a very famous war hero, but not even explicitly, like maybe a very famous war hero. And I find this really interesting because obviously there's a lot of judgment involved when you say whether a jersey is political or not, and no one is going after like the Netherlands for wearing orange and promoting Protestantism or something
28: like
30: that. So like, how do they make those calls? And Does it feel like they're picking on maybe smaller countries with fewer resources to fight against some of these decisions?
29: Well, yeah, all these things are just kind of arbitrary judgment calls, you know, where, and there's a thing that football associations are constantly grappling with, because people that have ripped their shirts off to have something to do with Israel-Palestine, or, and I can see why, but then when the Russia-Ukraine stuff happened in England, that kind of whole football community united around, we support Ukraine and flags and whatever else. So these things are often, can seem hypocritical, can seem contradictory. Those decisions, it's just some person somewhere. You know, how do you objectively make a call like that? But yeah, you're right to flag the Netherlands, and it's a really interesting one. I've actually, on Instagram, been doing a series that's like why each country plays in each color. And Haiti is, they play in red and blue because it was the French tricolor. And when they overthrew the French, you know, the slaveholder, incredible slave revolution in Haiti, and they ripped the white out of the flag just to be left with blue and red. The Netherlands and the orange, the story is William of Orange, who's kind of the founding father of the Netherlands. But in, I don't know if you know the association of Orange in Northern Ireland and Scotland, of the Protestantism and sectarianism, and the Club Rangers, which represents the Protestant unionist half of Glasgow, while Celtic is the Irish Republican half. They play in orange, and it's quite inflammatory because it's associated with these sort of sectarian things. So yeah, the same shirt, the same color, but no one would say that about a Netherlands national shirt, even though the origin of the story is similar. It's just these things have different meanings in different contexts, I suppose.
30: More to come from our conversation on what makes a World Cup successful. We're speaking with Joey Durso, author of More Than a Shirt, How Football Shirts Explain Global Politics, Money, and Power, and freelance sports journalist. I'm Tracy Alloway.
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2: Washington's vote-by-mail system is now part of a standoff over a bipartisan housing bill. The housing measure has already cleared Congress, but President Trump on Wednesday said he will not sign it unless lawmakers pass the Save America Act. That bill would put new federal limits on mail-in voting. Reuters reports a federal judge has blocked parts of a separate Trump order that would have restricted who can receive mail-in ballots. Meanwhile, the housing bill could still become law without the president's signature unless Trump vetoes it. And if he does, Congress could try to override him. In other news, a nursing shortage continues to strain hospitals, clinics, and schools across the state. A public health crisis was declared in 2023, and now Olympic College is moving into phase two of expanding its healthcare training programs. 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
3: From Bloomberg World Headquarters in New York, I'm Doug Krisner. Let's update market action and look at a few top business stories. Crude oil prices spiked today after Iran attacked a Singapore-flagged cargo ship in the Strait of Hormuz. According to UK Maritime Trade Operations, the attack inflicted damage to the ship's bridge but left no casualties. In New York trading, WTI was up more than 2% to just under $72. Right now, in the electronic session, we're trading $71.50. The Fed's preferred measure of inflation came in hot for the month of May. Core PCE, which does not include energy prices, rose last month at an annual rate of 3.4%. And analysts are saying this reading reinforces the view that the Fed's next move is more likely to be a rate hike rather than the cut. OpenAI is reportedly leaning toward holding off on its IPO until next year. The New York Times reports bankers for OpenAI said recent volatility in tech stocks and in SpaceX shares in particular after its record IPO could dampen enthusiasm from retail investors for OpenAI's initial public offering. We had a renewed bout of volatility in the equity market, some selling among mega cap tech shares today. Apple stock was down by more than 6% on word the company is boosting prices of Macs and iPads by 20%. Now, the company is looking to offset increased costs due to a shortage of memory chips and storage. Microsoft is also being impacted by a higher cost for components. It's the reason why the company announced a third substantial price increase for its current generation Xbox video game console. Microsoft shares today down 3.5%. On the positive side, the chip stocks gained following that blowout outlook from Micron Technology. Micron shares were up nearly 16% today, and the Philadelphia Semiconductor Index was up by more than 3.5%. 10-year Treasury last quoted in New York at a yield of 4.39%. Global News, 24 hours a day, and whenever you want, it's with Bloomberg News Now. 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
17: And I'm Tracy Alloway.
16: On today's show, we're discussing how the 94 World Cup changed the sport of soccer forever and what you can learn by looking at a football jersey. We are speaking with Joey Durso, the author of the book, More Than a Shirt. Tell us about the jersey in Colombia that had a murdered drug dealer on it.
18: Yeah, so that was Envigado FC on the outskirts of Medellin, which the city, which of course gave the world Pablo Escobar. But these days, it's a lovely place to visit. I'd recommend it to anyone as a tourist. Yeah,
16: I've heard everyone says it's amazing.
18: It's great and just chilled and like great food, great vibes. But in the, it was the highest murder rate in the history of organized statistics was Medellin in the 80s. Like it was just people were being gunned down left, right, center. Because Pablo Escobar and his cocaine cartel was running the show. But football was kind of a tool of all this. And Escobar owned one club in Medellin, but other cartels owned clubs in Cali and other Colombian cities. But the story I was interested in was a bit later than that. So Escobar was killed in the early 90s. And one of the offshoots from this cartel was in Envigado. And this guy was killed. You know, drug bosses are liable to get killed. And his son, as a loving tribute to his father, because they own this football club, put his face on the back. On the back of the shirt was this like silhouette of this man's face. He was like a murdered drug cartel leader. And I went to a game there in the sort of humid stadium in the middle of the day. And I saw one, I was like, I've made it this far. I really hope I get to see this shirt. And right at the end, I saw it on the back because it's quite old. It's like 10 years old, but they were sanctioned by the American.

0: government. They were on this thing, the Clinton list, which is when foreign entities can't deal with US companies. So that means like banks and everything else. It's really tricky to be on that list if you're sanctioned. So they had no sponsor for a while after that. So they had like the silhouette of the drug cartel leader, no sponsor because they were sanctioned by the Americans. And now they're owned by someone else and they're just, we should say, a normal football team.
1: How much do those jerseys actually sell for now? Can you get them off eBay or something? I imagine they're worth a lot of money.
0: Oh, well, I mean, that one's just an incredibly obscure one that I found because I like the story. But some of them, oh, hundreds and hundreds. It's a huge industry now. And the nostalgia of it, people want the kind of 90s ones from when they were kids. And yeah, it's a huge industry.
1: Yeah. Obviously, people like football jerseys, and my personal favorite for this World Cup is the away kit for Curaçao, which is this really nice pastel yellow that I think I could get away with. But if I go to try to buy it, that's selling for like $300 now.
2: And oh, it is nice.
1: Yeah, and I think some of the other popular jerseys, like one of the Japan ones that has like stripes on it, that one's also very cute. Like
0: it's a real hipster choice.
1: Yeah, they're really hard to find now, and they're selling for a lot of money. What does that actually mean for fans? You know, if I'm a Curaçao fan and I can't get my hands on an away jersey unless I pay up like $300, that seems not ideal.
0: Yeah, well, it's an interesting debate that you hear a lot because, I mean, it's supply and demand, right? You know, they're selling the price so they can get away with it. But in England, you get like politicians signing up and talking about how much a disgrace it is that the shirt is priced at that level. I mean, it's something that it means so much to people. And it's interesting to sort of, the conflict between supply and demand and football, I think, is something that we're seeing a lot at the moment with this World Cup because, you know, Arsenal, who just won the league, who are in London, who are really popular, a ticket there is like £60, maybe like $80. And they're just impossible. They're impossible to get. You need points. Like, if you're just a random person from the US who wanted to go to an Arsenal game next season, you just can't. You might be able to buy in the secondary market, which is completely unregulated. You might get scammed. What they absolutely do not do is raise it to the market clearing price and charge $1,000 for it. Like, that just doesn't happen because it's so deeply ingrained in sort of European sporting culture that that's like wrong. Whereas the US takes a different approach, and this is what we've seen at this World Cup.
2: When I was in, when we were in Madrid, I did, you know, I got into that.
1: Did you get a jersey?
2: I didn't get a jersey, but, you know, when I went on StubHub to buy my ticket, and I got really stressed because as soon as I bought the ticket, I got that pop-up that said away fans will not be allowed into the stadium. Okay. And I was like, what if they think I'm an away fan? I don't speak Spanish. Like, I got, like, are they going to give me a lie detector test? So I went and I bought a scarf of Atleti and I wore that to the stadium. So that is like, and then I felt okay and I got in no problem. And everyone was like, oh, be careful with your StubHub ticket. It might be fake, but I was able to get in. So my son is a big Messi fan and he has a pink Messi jersey. But then today on the walk to school, he asked me if Messi was a goalie or not.
1: Oh my God.
2: So I was like, so he has this conception that there is this person in the world named Messi. And he has a jersey.
1: Who he really likes.
2: Who he really likes. But evidently, quite clear. I mean, he's young. He, like, does not actually know anything about him. He just knows that there is this existence and likes the jersey. But, like, why is my son drawn to this pink jersey?
0: Well, a very clever bit of marketing from, well, so David Beckham is a part owner of, and that's an interesting sort of financial story because when he joined LA Galaxy in 2007, someone put into his contract, whether it was him or he was maybe very well advised, that he would have the ownership rights when a new franchise was introduced into MLS, and that became into Miami. And I believe he paid like $25 million, I think, which is basically just a huge bargain. That's now worth so many times more than that. And Beckham, or again, maybe someone advising Beckham, settled on pink, partly because apparently Miami is really pink, all the buildings are pink
2: vibes. There is.
0: But also because basically no other team plays in pink. So many teams play in red. Palermo in Italy playing pink, but that's, you know, quite niche. But no one, so pink is just so iconic. You just need to see like the collar under a shirt and, you know, instantly. So it's a very clever bit of marketing. But it's interesting you say about your son and Messi because football coming from Europe, the club is the first point of reference. And that was certainly my own upbringing. And if your favorite player leaves, well, you kind of hate them when they come back for another team. It's all about the club and that's what you identify with first. Whereas as football is becoming this bigger global thing, it's the individuals and Messi and Ronaldo who are both, you know, way past their best. And it's possible at this tournament they could be not very good. Who knows? But the individual is now more important globally than the club, which is new.
2: Interesting.
1: Just going back to commercialization of the World Cup. So, you know, we've been talking a lot about advertisers and extending, you know, the number of games played in order to expand, I guess, the number of eyeballs on the game and all of that. There are other ways that FIFA is catering to the American market. So, for instance, we now have mandated water breaks.
0: Oh, yeah. Disgrace.
1: Which basically turns the game into, like, quarters, right? That something that looks a lot more like an American football game than it used to. How far could we go in terms of the Americanization of, I guess, you know, traditionally European slash world football?
0: So the other strange thing to me is games start late. They start like, not really
1: not
0: late,
1: really.
0: They just start 5 minutes late, which never happens in Europe. And even in the, you know, these cultures like Italy, Spain, Argentina, where everyone's like late all the time, and that's part of the culture, football never kicks off late.
1: You gotta build up
0: late.
1: The suspense in America. Keep them guessing.
0: But it's like, I'm sitting on my sofa being like, where are they? Like, you know, I've got stuff to do.
2: Oh, because they're like announcing and someone singing the national anthem. That does seem like an American thing where there's not real much connection to the nominal time of the sporting event to the actual kickoff or tip off.
0: But the hydration thing, I mean, I'm trying desperately not to be sort of European traditionalist shouting at cloud, but, hydration breaks are bad, I think. They're really bad because they completely break up the flow of the game. I've been watching a few where it was kind of really exciting. You maybe had like an underdog hit against the ropes, like playing really well, and then it completely takes the pace out of everything. And I get it. If it's 40 degrees, like in Texas, fine. But they're doing it in these air-conditioned stadiums. They're doing it in Toronto when it was like raining. It's unnecessary, and I think it's really damaging. And I think like the rules of the game have barely changed in 120 years. It would be instantly recognizable if you went back to 1900. And it's a precious thing. And I think if you meddle with it a bit, you risk kind of ruining the whole experience.
2: I have to say, going to the game in Madrid, I really liked basically knowing what time the game was going to end. You know, you get there at a certain time, 45 minutes
0: shorter.
2: Plus a couple minutes break, 45 minutes plus a couple minutes, game's over. And I thought, like, for planning my night, it was just very nice to not have to concern is it's going to go, you know. I guess there could have been, like, penalty kicks or something like that or overtime, but...
0: But even then, like, it could be 2.5 hours. That's the absolute maximum.
2: Yeah.
1: Wait, this actually just reminded me, when MLS was just getting off the ground, didn't they have, like... something where if you were doing penalty shootouts, you had to like dribble ages, and it was supposed to make it more exciting.
0: It's great.
2: Yeah, you like that?
0: I love it. Yeah, American innovation done right. I mean, it's so cool. You watch on YouTube, you see these guys with these like really baggy shirts, and they all just look like some of those players were like college players, you know, who ended up playing for the national team. And the way you do it is you get the ball like maybe around the halfway line and you just sort of run at the goal.
2: Yeah.
0: But it makes it much more even. It's harder to score. So it's like a 50, like a hockey, I think a hockey penalty is like 50-50. But a football penalty is like 80%. And it means most of the time it goes in. When it doesn't, it's like devastating for the person who misses. But it's a much more, it's fun. It's exciting. I'm well up for that. Like, you know, let the Americans do their thing.
1: Wait. Now I have to run something by both of you. Okay. So... I had an idea for making football more exciting for Americans. So the complaint that you always hear, or at least that my dad says, right, they don't score enough goals. Never mind that in the last Super Bowl, there were like two meaningful touchdowns or something, but whatever. There aren't enough goals in soccer. So what if you started awarding points for a corner? So if you get 1 point per corner, successful corner, and then you get 3 points for a goal.
0: Oh, I'm unconvinced. The Spain Cape Verde was thrilling, and that was 0-0.
1: Yeah,
0: why do you need
1: true.
0: Goals when you've got some? Germany
1: I don't buy into this
0: 7-1.
1: Criticism, by the way.
2: You know what I?
0: The tension makes it.
2: You know what I was introduced to? Our producer Kel showed me this before the Atletico game, which I'd never seen. That there was this very like predictive, essentially, I don't know, machine learning AI type thing, where at any given moment there's like this swing, and you can see like who has the momentum. What are these charts called?
0: Like the momentum chart.
2: The momentum charts. And you could say like, so that you could see like a team in this position would have scored a goal like 70%.
0: XG.
2: Yeah. And I was thinking maybe a nice way to add some more tension is that in the event of a draw, that you award the victory to the team that had the greater momentum throughout the game.
1: No, why wouldn't you just have a penalty shootout?
2: No, because then you just encourage attacking play throughout so that you're rewarded in the event of a draw. What do you think about that proposal? That in the event of a draw...
0: That's the tiebreaker.
2: Exactly. So the tiebreaker is expected goals, and therefore you're rewarded for having played consistent attacking play throughout the game, even if, you know, it didn't materialize and the ball went off the post or something like that. What do you think about that?
0: But when the team wins on it, so expected goals, which measures good. But when team lose with a better XG, that's the thrill of it, right? That's why you get more upsets.
2: No, that's exciting. And I totally get that. And you're like, we should, like, if one team had better XG, but the other team got more goals, fine. That's exciting. But in the event of a tie, you go to the XG, and then you, like, rather than, yeah, like, sort of very defensive
1: people
2: ball.
1: Would find some way to game that, too. And also, probably. People are already up in arms about the VAR stuff.
2: Yeah.
1: By the way, I still can't say VAR without thinking of value at risk models.
2: I thought that was exciting. During the game, there were two times where the referees went back and looked at a call that was made on the field. And I found it...
1: That was the interesting part for you.
2: The energy in the stadium was incredibly high waiting for those referee reviews. And I sort of thought it added to the fun of, like, being in the stadium while we were waiting for the calls.
0: I think it's got better.
2: Yeah.
0: I think it's sped up. I think at the beginning, there are a lot of teething pains, and it was often really slow, and often people in the stadiums, what they're doing better at now is communicating to the people in the stadium.
2: Yeah. I'm glad we covered the World Cup, and you're the perfect guest. So thank you so much for coming on the Odd Lot.
0: Thanks for having me. I enjoyed it.
1: This has been Odd Lots on Bloomberg Radio. I'm Tracy Alloway.
2: And I'm Joe Weisenthal.
1: To hear the rest of this episode and all of our other interviews, be sure to subscribe to Odd Lots wherever you get your podcasts. 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
5: From ABC News, I'm Dave Packer. Rescue crews in Venezuela searching around the clock for survivors in the rubble left behind after Wednesday's twin earthquakes.
6: Officials say at least 250 buildings have been damaged. This survivor saying it was like a horror movie. You can hear the fear from passengers on this plane on the tarmac in Caracas. Sections of the airport crumbling into a cloud of dust as travelers scramble to escape.
5: ABC's Victor Arcando, the death toll in Venezuela has risen to at least 235. Thousands are unaccounted for. The Supreme Court handing President Trump a pair of wins Thursday, ruling 6-3 that the administration can, on its own, end temporary protected status for hundreds of thousands of migrants from Syria and Haiti. In the second ruling, the High Court allowing the Trump administration to turn away asylum seekers at the border. White House Deputy Chief of Staff Stephen Miller calling the decision's huge wins.
7: America's doors are closed fully to asylum seekers. We've set up agreements where if you want asylum, then we will find a country elsewhere in the world to take you. It's very simple, very elegant, very complete solution.
5: Meanwhile, a federal judge Thursday blocked part of President Trump's executive order on mail-in voting. It blocks the administration from imposing new regulations meant to increase the USPS oversight of mail-in voting. One of the most dangerous fire seasons in the state of Utah. That's how officials in the state describe what's happening is four fires now have consumed more than 141,000 acres. State Forester Jamie Barnes.
8: Every county in Utah is in severe drought. 22 counties are in extreme drought. We came out of the lowest snowpack on record, and the forecast heading into Friday and Saturday includes very strong winds and extremely low humidity. In some places, we may see gusts up to 40 to 50 miles per hour and humidity in the single digits.
5: The largest, a Cottonwood fire, scorching more than 110 square miles. 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
5: The National Park Service confirms a 22-year-old man died after going over Nevada Fall inside Yosemite National Park on Saturday morning. Frisi Agal was hiking around the falls with friends around the same time as Josie Barnes Alfaro fell. She says she jumped in to try and rescue Alfaro, but was battered by the undercurrent.
11: I launched over toward him, and quickly the undercurrent, that washing machine, basically slams him under. And suddenly I can't spot him anymore. And in that shock, this meant that I got caught up in it, too.
5: An NFL player is facing kidnapping, armed robbery, and conspiracy charges as part of an alleged plot to detain three people suspected of stealing from him. His defense attorney says Terrion Arnold of the Detroit Lions denies all allegations. ABC's Morgan Norwood.
12: On February 4th, prosecutors allege Arnold directed a group to lure three men to an apartment where the victims were robbed, beaten, and held at gunpoint, saying Arnold believed the men had stolen more than $200,000 worth of his personal items during a stay in his Airbnb property. But investigators say they later found no evidence to prove the victims were involved in the theft and that Arnold reported his property missing just hours before the alleged attack.
5: A one-time state billionaire tax initiative will appear on California ballots in November. The measure would impose a one-time 5% wealth tax on billionaires in the state to fund health care. Dave Packer, ABC News.
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13: Nursing shortages at hospitals, clinics, and schools are all too common across Washington. Northwest News Radio's Denise Whitaker tells us what's being done to solve the problem.
14: Healthcare leaders in Kitsap County started noting the strain in 2023, declaring a public health crisis. The causes come from retirements and burnout from the pandemic, plus the fact that the population's getting older. They require a little bit more care. The solution's now already making headway, thanks to a more than $10 million investment in training more healthcare workers. Olympic College is now in phase two of expanding its healthcare programs to include respiratory therapy, paramedic, dental programs, and more. OC Healthcare Outreach Coordinator Susan Lomau tells the Bainbridge Island Review they're strengthening the talent pipeline needed to meet local and regional workforce demands. School districts are also recruiting nurses right now, but many say finding qualified candidates is still a challenge.
13: A federal judge stops President Trump's executive order that would create a list of Americans who vote by mail and limit who can receive a mail ballot. The judge sided with nearly two dozen states, including Washington, that argued the states and not the president have the power to set election rules. Trump wants the Postal Service to deliver mail ballots only to those on a list. Earlier this week, Senator Maria Cantwell testified that mail-in voting has been used for decades.
15: Today, there are 36 states that use no excuse vote by mail. That means 36 states say you can get a ballot to cast your vote.
13: The administration is expected to appeal the ruling. We'll see rainy skies on Friday with highs in the high 60s and lows in the high 50s. 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
0: in the energy industry for 40 years, two decades in oil and gas, and then the last two decades in renewables. And you've seen many ups and downs in both industries, in the US specifically. Right now, the narrative is that the U.S. renewables industry is under attack from the Trump administration, and the future for the industry is dire than it has ever been before. Is it true?
1: Well, the first part is true. The second part is not true. So certainly the industry has been under attack by the administration. Frankly, you know, with Americans struggling to pay their electric bills, doesn't make sense to be attacking the most affordable energy cost out there with solar and renewables generally. So yes, the industry has been under attack with policy changes and policy issues with the administration. However, the industry is thriving. If you look at 2025 and 2026, upwards to 90% of all new generation is renewables, primarily solar and battery storage has been upwards to 80% of new generation is solar and battery storage. And largely that's because it's the most affordable cost of energy.
0: And so right now, you know, the deployment figures do reach the speed, but one of the reasons why we are seeing a sped up deployment in 2025 and 2026 is because there were these tax credits that are supposed to expire. So from July 4, 2026, if your solar plant is not under construction, you are not going to be getting U.S. government credits. Is the boom then over?
1: No, not at all. And in reality, the projects to qualify for the tax credits, have certain conditions where they can qualify for start of construction. They need to be into commercial operation by the end of 2030. So we have, a number more years where tax credits will be applied. And frankly, that helps keep, electricity prices down. My view is with or without tax credits, and I think the industry's view is with or without tax credits, we're the most competitive source of electricity out there. You take away the tax credits, it raises the cost of the most affordable electricity price. But we're still, much more competitive than natural gas, or certainly more competitive than nuclear or new coal.
0: But I'm looking at Bloomberg NEF forecasts for solar, for example, and they peak in 2026 and start to decline all the way till 2031 and only really reach the 2026 levels in 2032. So there is a decline. It's not like it's going to zero. It's going from something like 50 gigawatts built, which includes all types of solar, by the way, down to 40 gigawatts and then back up to 50 in 6 years' time. But there is a decline, right?
1: Well, I mean, you could argue whether it's the decline or whether we have this, kind of short-term boom that's resulting in an increase in renewables for a short period of time while the tax credits are still in effect. And then it goes back now down to a normal level. I mean, even the normal level, 40 gigawatts a year, if a decade ago you said we're going to build 40 gigawatts a year of wind when we were building, a tenth of that, it would be kind of an amazing figure to look at. So 40 gigawatts a year is $100 billion of construction on renewable energy projects, which is a tremendous amount of growth.
0: So you've just signed this $3.5 billion financing deal for one of US's biggest solar and battery projects. Just to put it in context, China, India, and even the UAE have built far bigger projects, but for the US, it is one of the biggest. How long does it take to build it?
1: It's about just over a 2 year construction period. I mean, the first phase will start generating electricity by, say mid 2028. The first two phases, are 1.6 gigawatts of solar PV and then 1.9 gigawatt hours of, battery storage. There's a third phase. They're kind of three equal phases. So there's a third phase that we're hoping to start construction on later this year or early next. That third phase would be into operation by the end of 2029.
0: Where are the solar panels and batteries for these projects coming from?
1: Solar panels are 100% U.S. made for solar. First Solar has some overseas manufacturing, but these these panels are 100% made in the U.S. We're also quite proud that it's the vast majority of the steel is actually being manufactured in Mississippi County, Arkansas. You know, we like to refer to the project as built on Arkansas steel. The batteries are coming from LG and they're U.S. manufacturing as well. You know, for those that think you can't supply the renewable energy industry with U.S. manufacturing, that's happening as we speak. I mean, tens of billions of dollars have been invested in U.S. manufacturing, and that's continuing to supply and will continue to supply U.S. renewable energy projects for the foreseeable future.
0: And what about the battery metals that LG uses to be able to make those batteries?
1: Well, then, I mean, there are some components that are coming from overseas. You know, I don't think you could look at one energy industry supply, whether it's natural gas or nuclear or coal, and look at and say, are 100% of all components coming from U.S. manufacturers? I would like to think that renewable energy, you know, the percent of components that are coming from U.S. is greater than most of those other electricity supply. You know, a lot of the nuclear technology now is overseas. Two out of the three main gas turbine manufacturers are overseas. Like I said, I think renewable energy and solar and battery storage specifically are being dominated by U.S. component supply.
0: And you talked about the fact that, you know, solar and batteries are now the cheapest that can be offered to U.S. consumers. How much cheaper would they be if there were no restrictions on imports?
1: Well, that would, you know, I mean, we've got two things happening. One is the tax credits are being taken away and, you know, we're paying, you know, probably for solar panels, we're probably in some cases paying triple what the rest of the world is paying. You know, panel prices right now, solar module prices are in the, you know, call it, you know, 32 to 38 cent range, depending on the time of year and who your supplier is. You know, the rest of the world can get, less expensive panels in the low teens, 12, 13 cents a watt. And all that tariff is being passed through to electricity consumers. So you and I are paying that in our electricity bills.
0: Well, I'm based in London, so not me yet, but.
1: Certainly I'm paying it in my electricity bills. All those tariffs are, you know, have to be passed through into capital costs and passed through into electricity prices.
0: And what about batteries if you compare no imports with tariffs on?
1: Yeah, I mean, we're similar issue. It's probably not triple. I would probably say it's certainly close to double what international projects are dealing with regards to battery costs because of the tariff issues. So, as I said, that increases capital costs and it increases prices to consumers.
0: A solar battery project right now is about $2,500 a kilowatt in the U.S., you said roughly. If you take these reductions and tear away the trade barriers, what could it come down to?
1: You're certainly probably under $1,500, I would think.
0: Given where the cost is today and where the trade barriers are and where future looks like, which doesn't look like it's going to come down anytime soon, these trade barriers, how does the pipeline for you and developers like you look like today?
1: Well, obviously we have projects that we're proceeding with over the next several years that would qualify for tax credits. As the tax credits start to roll off, we're going to have to increase our electricity prices, you know, so I like to talk generically about a $60 a megawatt hour solar project today with tax credits. Without tax credits is probably more like $85 or $90 a megawatt hour. But you compare that against a natural gas project, combined cycle project with, you know, top of the line equipment, you know, high efficiency gas turbines, you're probably in the $120 to $140 a megawatt hour range. So we're still, even with rolling off the tax credits and with paying all these tariffs, we're still cheaper than a natural gas combined cycle facility.
0: And so for this first phase of the Steel River Energy Center in Arkansas that you're building, where is the electricity going to go? I'm assuming a data center.
1: In reality, that project is grid connected. Okay. So we sell 100% of our electricity to the grid. We have a financial contract with a tech player that will be announced next month. But Entergy Arkansas is receiving all the energy under their transmission system, and they're distributing it across their network. Like I said, we have a financial structure with a tech player to give us a guarantee on the price that we're getting for our electricity. That's a bit more financial transaction. The actual electrons are going to the grid and being distributed by Entergy Arkansas.
0: 7-8 years ago, you did an interview with CGTN where you said, you know, India and China are building a lot of renewables because those are the countries where electricity demand is growing at 7-8%. And when there is growth, the industry grows. You can now say the same thing in the U.S., that electricity demand is now finally growing, maybe not 8%, but it's growing 3-5%. And a lot of that is to do with AI and data centers. One thing that we've seen in these data center stories is that these companies want to build these data centers really quickly, and then they want an uptime that is 99.9% of the time. Now, solar and batteries can be built fast. You know, you're talking about 2-year project to build one of the largest solar and battery project in the US, but gas and batteries can keep the uptime that they need. And right now it seems like gas plus batteries are winning out. How can renewables compete with those constraints?
1: I mean, that's interesting, statements in there. So there's a few things going on. One is, my view is, the vast majority of data centers, if in order to get 99.999 or even 99.9, really need to be grid connected. Okay. So there are a number of projects. You know, we had a debate internally about how many of those behind the meter projects were getting built that were off grid and they had this mix of gas and batteries and solar. It's really kind of a handful.
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0: I'm Akshat Rathi, and you're listening to an excerpt of the Zero podcast on Bloomberg Radio. Each week, Zero explores the policies, tactics, and technologies taking us to a future of zero emissions. This week, I'm speaking to Kevin Smith, CEO of Cypress Creek Energy, who talks about why renewables are booming even under President Donald Trump. Going back to your point about electricity demand and that sort of helping the solar and battery boom in the US, there is a fear that perhaps maybe all this demand may not pan out. That could be a bear case for AI data centers. The other bear case could be that AI data centers are not popular. Lots of people oppose them just for how they look or the noise they produce, or others oppose them because they are increasing power bills, as you talked about. That could also start to reduce the number of data centers that get built in the US. Just from a power demand perspective, if that comes to pass, if there is not quite the bull case for power demand for data centers, does it affect the future for renewables, you think, in the US?
1: Well, you know, as I've kind of said, you know, multiple times, the solar and battery storage is the most affordable. Okay. And it's also quickest to market. Now, a behind the meter natural gas fired project for a data center that needs to provide 5 nines reliability is a very expensive facility. If the data center load goes down and you don't have as many of those behind the meter projects, then you'll likely it'll come out of the natural gas side of the model, not so much out of the solar and battery storage, which is largely grid connected solar. Some people talk about data center is about 50% of the growth, you know, or 60% of the growth that we're going to see in electricity demand. But there's electrification going on across the country, you know, manufacturing activities, you know, electric vehicles. We are continuing to see growth that is non-data center related, but as you point out, if that data center growth doesn't materialize as we expect, my expectations are it probably means that we build less natural gas.
0: It's worth mentioning wind as well. In 2025, President Trump signed an executive order halting the permitting of new wind projects. That was challenged in courts, and a federal judge blocked that executive order. And this month, the Trump administration has decided not to appeal. But then there is a new case that's being brought by renewable groups who are suing the U.S. government because the Pentagon, the Department of Defense, is holding back the review of wind power projects, which has really brought wind development to a halt. Do you think this anti-wind crusade is going to come to solar?
1: It doesn't appear that it will. Okay. And mostly because I think the economics are clear, and the amount of solar and battery storage that's helping the grid and helping keep electricity prices down. It doesn't make any sense to try and shut that off. It'll likely raise electricity prices. But the administration seems to have, I'll say, a non-economic, non-technical adverse reaction to building wind, which doesn't make a whole lot of sense either, quite frankly.
0: Now, taking more a global view, and, you know, you've worked in renewable energy projects outside of the U.S. as well. One framing that shows up again and again is that, look, oil and gas companies, they are high risk, but high reward. Renewable energy companies now, they're kind of low risk, low reward. Do you think low profitability in renewables is holding back the industry?
1: Historically, returns, you know, over the last 5 years, returns on investments in renewable energy have been lower than in the oil and gas sector. Post-COVID and the war in Ukraine, and now the war in Iran, we have seen over the last couple of years returns because of the demand. We have seen returns for renewable energy projects improve substantially, but they are lower risk. Okay, which you know a lot of utilities, pension funds, you know, other investors like that low risk profile that renewable energy provides. So there is a segment of the market that likes to drill and is willing to take those high risk, higher return projects. And there's also a significant segment that's looking for lower risk, but still strong returns. I mean, we're seeing pretty strong returns in the renewable energy sector these days. Maybe not quite as high as the return if you decide you want to do a wildcat drilling program in West Texas, but it's a completely different risk profile.
0: Is there anything that can be done to increase the profitability of renewable energy industry?
1: You know, those things have a tendency to sort itself out based on supply and demand of investors as well. If there was a shortage of investors in renewable energy, you would see returns rise. Okay. But there isn't a shortage of investors in the renewable energy sector, both on the debt side, you know, tax equity, you know, while those tax credits exist, and the equity players like ourselves, you know, there isn't necessarily a shortage. But like I said, returns have risen, you know, to double digits over the last several years. And so, you know, we see adequate and I'll say substantial amount of investment appetite still looking at investing tens of billions of dollars a year per year in renewable energy projects.
0: We are seeing, though, in markets where solar penetration has been high, that investments are starting to slow down because you're getting so many hours of what we call negative electricity prices. Essentially, there's too much solar than what the grid can consume. That, of course, is encouraging battery storage, but it has, just because of the negative electricity prices and hours, hundreds of hours now here in Europe, for example, it's starting to slow down the deployment of solar as a result. And also, of course, it affects the profitability of those projects. Is there a way that not just batteries, but other demand side projects could take off? Are you seeing the growth of projects that want to take advantage of negative priced electricity come through, run only in the hours when those prices exist?
1: Yes. I mean, there are industries that, you know, I mean, cryptocurrency is probably one of the bigger ones, you know, where they can kind of run when electricity prices are low. You know, there are other industries that are looking at that. I mean, the U.S. market is quite a bit different and, you know, to a large extent, less advanced from renewable energy than some of the European countries. So, you know, while California and Texas talk about times of the year where there's 50% of the energy is coming from renewables, you don't see that in, you know, Arkansas and Indiana and Pennsylvania and Alabama and, you know, those kinds of places where you see maybe a few percent coming from renewable energy. So the ability and the areas for growth across the U.S. are still, you know, still pretty tremendous. I mean, you could see, you know, dramatic increases in those markets over the next couple of decades, and it would take them a while to get up to 50% supply from renewable energy.
0: So one thing that's worth noting in these 2026 record figures for solar installation is that 74% of all solar capacity that was installed in the first quarter of 2026 was in Texas, Florida, Ohio, Indiana, Michigan, Arizona, and Mississippi, all that voted for Trump. These are the places that are seemingly loving solar. Do you see that kind of wedge showing up at U.S. politics in maybe the midterms or the next presidential election, where this attack on renewables turns into people wanting a leader that actually brings renewables, regardless of climate goals, but just because it's cheap?
1: It definitely should. And it's not just, what's critical is it's not just we're building projects in those markets. You know, the vast majority of the manufacturing jobs that have been created over the last 5 years in the renewable energy sector is in those same states. I mean, First Solar's manufacturing facilities, you know, historically the legacy facilities in Ohio, they built new facilities in Alabama, Louisiana, South Carolina. Okay. NextPower, LG, you know, Qcells, there's just a long list of manufacturers that have built manufacturing tens of thousands of jobs, tens of billions of dollars of investment in red states. Okay. The figure was more than 80% of all manufacturing for renewable energy is in red states. So, I mean, that is not having as a big effect as you would think, but it's starting to resonate.
0: One reason why the oil and gas industry seems to get its way is because it has had for a long time a very powerful lobby. The renewable energy industry is newer, but is also, as some people say, not as organized. You're part of that industry. What are you doing to try and improve your political chances in the elections to come?
1: We're participating in the industry groups. I mean, there's, you know, the three main industry groups that affect renewable energy and solar, you know, the Solar Energy Industry Association, you know, called SEIA. There's ACP, which is American Clean Power, and there's ACOR, which is American Council on Renewable Energy. Those three groups are the three largest industry groups, and we are trying to kind of mobilize from a lobbying activity and policy, and also trying to make sure that those three groups are working together. I'll say the main difference is, you know, while, you know, renewable energy is the most affordable supply out there, it's also, and as you mentioned, it's a lower risk, lower return. So, you know, the oil and gas industries have been thriving for 100 years. You know, you've got, you know, record profits during the current war in Iran and record profits when the war in Ukraine broke out. That profitability is a lot more muted in the renewable energy industry. So the oil and gas industry, you know, outspends probably 100 to 1 the renewable energy industry in lobbying efforts. And unfortunately, I think that's likely going to continue. I think we've got the right message. We don't have the right lobbying dollars behind it. We're trying to figure out ways to increase the voice of renewable energy and get that message out that this is the most affordable electricity supply out there without having to spend the massive dollars that the oil and gas industry does on lobbying and policy activities in D.C.
0: So would you conclude that the narrative that the renewables industry's future in the U.S. is dire is not true?
1: Absolutely not. Absolutely not.
0: I'm Akshat Rathi, and you've been listening to an excerpt of the Zero podcast on Bloomberg Radio. 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
4: Washington's vote-by-mail system is now part of a standoff over a bipartisan housing bill. The housing measure has already cleared Congress, but President Trump on Wednesday said he will not sign it unless lawmakers pass the Save America Act. That bill would put new federal limits on mail-in voting. Reuters reports a federal judge has blocked parts of a separate Trump order that would have restricted who can receive mail-in ballots. Meanwhile, the housing bill could still become law without the president's signature unless Trump vetoes it. And if he does, Congress could try to override him. In other news, a nursing shortage continues to strain hospitals, clinics, and schools across the state. A public health crisis was declared in 2023, and now Olympic College is moving into phase two of expanding its healthcare training programs. 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
18: From Bloomberg World Headquarters in New York, I'm Doug Krisner. Let's update top stories in market action. OpenAI is reportedly leaning toward holding off its IPO until next year. The New York Times reports bankers for OpenAI said recent volatility in tech stocks and in shares of SpaceX in particular after that record IPO could dampen enthusiasm from retail investors for OpenAI's initial public offering. We had a renewed bout of volatility in tech stocks today in the New York session. Apple down 6% on word the company is boosting prices of Macs and iPads by about 20%. Apple is looking to offset increased costs due to a shortage of memory and storage. And Microsoft is also being impacted by higher cost for components. It's the reason why the company announced a third substantial price increase for its current generation Xbox consoles. Microsoft shares today down about 3.5%. On the positive side, though, some of the chip makers were higher following that blowout outlook from Micron Technology. Today, Micron shares rallied nearly 16%, and the Philadelphia Semiconductor Index was up more than 3.5%. Today, IBM unveiled the world's first sub-1 nanometer chip technology. This will enable 100 billion transistors to be packed on a chip the size of a fingernail. IBM said the real challenge lies in producing chips at scale, with manufacturing being the next step. Today, shares in IBM were down by 1.8%. In the Treasury market, yields were little changed in New York trading, even though the Fed's preferred measure of inflation came in hot for the month of May. Core PCE, which does not include energy prices, rose last month at an annual rate of 3.4%. Right now in Tokyo, Nikkei is down 2.7%. In Seoul, the Kospi weaker by 3%. The equity market in Sydney mildly positive, with the ASX 200 up 0.1%. Global news 24 hours a day and whenever you want. It's with Bloomberg News Now. This is Bloomberg.
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8: 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I'm David Gura. Today on the show, Stacey Vanek Smith on the rise of boomers opting out of retirement.
9: I'm fitter, I'm better at my job than I was when I was 30. Why on earth should I? Why would I want to sit around and do nothing?
10: David Lloyd spent his career working in commercial radio, first as a presenter and eventually running stations in places like Manchester, London, and Birmingham. But by the time he was approaching 60, he found himself and his peers in what he calls semi-retirement.
9: So we were doing bits of consulting and writing, and we're on that sort of drift towards, you know, from being busy every day to doing nothing.
10: David wasn't ready to retire, but work was starting to dry up. He was also noticing a shift as a radio listener. More and more of his favorite presenters were getting replaced by younger talent. And the stations were playing music that wasn't really tailored to him and people from his generation. So during the pandemic, he had an idea.
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10: Right, boom radio.
9: After baby boomers, because we know that boomer has become a bit of an insult, let's reclaim it.
10: It wasn't just for people David's age, it was made by them too. The station employs people who have decades of experience under their belts and a desire to keep working, but who might have limited opportunities. 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
9: This is the radio station we've actually spent our whole lives getting ready to run. It really is. So I'm having an absolute ball.
10: I'm Stacey Vanek Smith, in for Sarah Holder and David Gura, and this is The Big Take from Bloomberg News. Today on the show, why are so many workers delaying retirement or re-entering the workforce? What challenges does that pose for them and for the labor market? And what one group of radio lovers did to take matters into their own hands.

0: U.S., entering your 60s marks the start of a new chapter, senior citizenship. You become eligible for things like Medicare and reduced transit fares. You can start claiming Social Security funds. And the expectation is you're going to retire soon, if you haven't already. It's an idea that dates back centuries to late 1800s Germany.
1: I think it was Otto von Bismarck who created the Social Security program back in Germany.
0: When almost no one would draw down on it, right?
1: That's right. That's part of what we're trying to have a conversation about, is that system no longer really functions the way it should today, because that was a system created when people weren't living as long and the jobs were quite different back then. They were more physical and agrarian and manufacturing kind of jobs. So it was a different work style.
0: Holland Azeri is the head of the Longevity Economy Initiative at the World Economic Forum.
1: People are living longer lives than ever before. However, our retirement systems, our pension systems, didn't really change to catch up with that.
0: We still have that mid-60s retirement standard, even though when it was established back in 1800s Germany, the average German only lived until about 40. And when the U.S. established its Social Security system in the 1930s, the average lifespan was about 60. Today, American life expectancy is nearly 80.
1: People are living so much longer that they could work longer. Now, we're not should work longer. But what we have found is some people need to work longer because they just didn't save enough. And between their savings and Social Security, it's not enough to live off of. Some people want to work longer because that is where they find their purpose and their community, and they're not quite ready to let that go. And when you're talking about retirement going from 5 years to 25 years, that's a long time to try to find something to keep yourself busy and happy.
0: And that has led to the rise of so-called unretirement, basically returning to the workforce after you retire.
1: So there are two main reasons why people unretire. One is definitely financial. They retire and they realize they don't have enough money saved up to live the kind of life that they want to live.
0: According to U.S. Bank's 2025 Wealth Report, which surveyed 5,000 American adults, three-quarters of Gen Z and millennials expect to spend more than 15 years retired. And 63% of adults worry they'll need to unretire to make ends meet. Pension programs are largely a thing of the past, and the trustees who manage the Social Security program announced that they're expecting the fund to run out of money in 2032.
2: After that point, the program would still take in payroll taxes, but those revenues would only cover about 78% of scheduled benefits, unless, of course, Congress acts.
0: American retirees just do not have the security they once had.
1: But the other reason people unretire is that sense of community and purpose, that they want to be back in with a group, that they want to feel like they're giving back, that they're part of a community. For whatever reason, work is that community for a lot of us here in the United States. That didn't used to be the case back in the 50s and 60s, but today it is. That's where we get our friends, our community, and so people are looking for that.
0: According to a survey from the AARP, the percentage of retirees who unretire or decide to go back to work is still pretty low. It hovered around 7% this winter, but that is up a full percent from just a few months prior. Even if that number is slowly on the rise, it's not so easy to re-enter the workforce as an older person.
1: I think the biggest challenge, to be honest, Stacey, is ageism and people thinking that they don't understand the technology, they won't want to learn new things. There's this still misguided notion that younger employees and older employees don't get along, that there's this generational rift. We did a report actually with the OECD and AARP several years ago that showed that the most creative teams were the ones that were multi-generational.
0: The job seeker site Resume Builder surveyed 1,000 hiring managers, and a third of them said they had concerns about hiring seniors. When asked why, 64% of them cited potential health issues. Nearly half pointed to seniors' lack of experience with technology, and around 40% said seniors work too slowly. That bias shows. In 2024, Bureau of Labor Statistics data showed that it took job seekers who were over 65 about 10 weeks longer to find a job compared with people in their early 20s. In the UK, where David Lloyd from Boom Radio lives, it took about 20% of unemployed 18 to 24-year-olds over a year to find a job, compared to 30% of over 50-year-olds.
3: Society has said, yes, we've had enough of you now. You know, can you go away and just sit quietly?
1: I think people think that the best employees are within a certain age frame, but there's all sorts of different ages that an employee could benefit a company.
0: I feel like there's a lot of emphasis right now on AI and people who are tech savvy and can come in and are comfortable with technology and all of these things. Like, what are some of the advantages that an older worker might bring?
1: I think one of them is probably stability, being a little more unflappable. I think they can manage crises a bit more seamlessly.
0: And that unflappability, that battle-tested experience, it's something David says he's proud of when he looks at his generation.
3: We felt we're probably at the peak of our powers. I mean, you know, we're still very agile, able, we can do anything, we've learned all the things that can possibly go wrong. And just as you're at that stage of life, nobody wants to employ you.
4: Another anniversary oldie, Paul McCartney, Stevie Wonder, Ebony and Ivory, produced by George Martin.
0: The idea for Boom Radio came to David Lloyd on an evening walk in 2020 at the height of the COVID pandemic. He was going to start his own radio station, employ other retired or semi-retired presenters, and appeal to other boomer listeners.
3: We also thought that if we can do it from our own homes, the overheads of running the radio station can be pretty low, and therefore we can create, hopefully, a business which can sustain itself.
0: David emailed an old colleague of his, Phil Riley, and laid out his vision for the station.
3: He sent, as he would, a spreadsheet back saying, I've done the figures, because that's the sort of person he is, and you need other people. He said, I've done the figures, I think this could work, let's call it Boom Radio.
0: David convinced some private investors to back him, drew money out of his pension, and then started calling up potential on-air talent.
3: And I said, look, come with us, we'll pay you, but not very much at the outset. Come with us on the journey, and if it goes well, and they all said yes.
0: And just like that, Boom Radio was born.
4: And it's Friday morning here on Boom Radio. Mind you, when you get to a certain age, Fridays aren't that much different to Mondays.
3: We're an upbeat radio station. People turn us on to be cheered up. That's why they come to us. But don't be afraid to let out those little things that people our age talk about. So they will talk about their hearing aid falling out. And but just like people our age in real life, that you can talk about those things without those things defining you.
0: The response was immediate. 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
3: It's a lot of very fitting products.
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3: I've never felt anything like it. I mean, we get emails, letters as well, that make us cry every day. You know, when they say, you have changed my life. You know, things like, my husband has died, there was just an empty house, now I put you on, and I feel there's some company there.
0: And there's the impact on the station's 36 presenters, including David.
3: The beautiful thing, I'm in my back bedroom again, messing about with radio, just as when I was 16, and it's beautiful.
0: Boom Radio is a more grassroots example of a company putting its emphasis on older workers. But there are some companies that have their own initiatives to attract and retain older employees. CVS Health has a program that recruits workers over tough-to-fill pharmacy positions. Amazon and Goldman Sachs both have returnship programs, which recruit and train people who've been out of the workforce for a significant stretch. Other companies offer phased retirement programs that allow older workers to keep their jobs, but work fewer days a week, or take on more of a mentorship role.
1: I think people really suffer a bit when they lose that institutional knowledge, so I think that's part of the reason why phased retirement programs work, because you can keep some of that knowledge still and help everyone else benefit from it.
0: Holland Azari at the World Economic Forum.
1: I think the other benefit is, I think, a more diverse workforce, whether that's ages or gender or anything else, is a more interesting and creative workforce. And so I really think it benefits everyone if you have a diversity of voices.
0: I mean, you've looked at issues of longevity and work all over the world. Do we see any differences between the U.S. and people looking at these issues in the rest of the world?
1: So many advanced countries in the rest of the world have longer lifespans than we do. That's one thing I'll say.
0: Oh, interesting.
1: Some have more sustainable pension systems than we do, which also changes things a bit. Some have mandatory retirement ages.
0: Free healthcare?
1: Free healthcare is a huge part of it. So it's hard to look at longevity with one lens.
5: 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I'm David Gura, and Stacey Vanek Smith spoke to World Economic Forum's Helen Azari about the rise of boomers opting out of retirement.
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8: ABC News. I'm Dave Packer. Southcom announcing tonight that two U.S. Navy ships and aircraft in the Caribbean have been assigned to support U.S. relief operations in Venezuela after a pair of powerful and deadly earthquakes. The death toll at 235 so far.
9: Earthquake experts warn the death toll could top 10,000. As families frantically search by flashlight for their loved ones. At least 25,000 are still unaccounted for. American tourist Jason Wang made it out alive. He was about to get into a cable car when the quake struck.
10: It started to shake, and then I felt the ground shaking a little bit, and then just mass panic. Like everyone was just bolting the door.
9: So many in need. Patients evacuated from a damaged hospital lined up on the street.
8: ABC's Victor Akendo. Hundreds of thousands of people now face deportation after the Supreme Court today allowed the Trump administration to end legal protections for migrants fleeing violence and natural disaster in Haiti and Syria. Massachusetts Governor Maura Healey slamming the ruling today.
11: This Trump policy makes no sense for our families, our economy, our communities, our country. It allows President Trump to rip away protections from families and children, children who fled devastating earthquakes and violence in their own countries.
8: The High Court also ruling that asylum seekers could be turned away at the border. Another attack in the Strait of Hormuz.
12: Less than 24 hours after President Trump declared that the deal with Iran was going well.
13: Iran is being very nice. They're agreeing to everything that I want.
12: U.S. officials tell ABC News Iran attacked a cargo ship attempting to cross the Strait of Hormuz.
8: ABC's Jonathan Carl, Iranian-run Persian Gulf Strait Authority, warning against any vessel passing through the strait to remain inside routes designated or face consequences. You're listening to ABC News.
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8: Google and the TSA are teaming up for Touchless ID, a plan to allow passengers to get screened for their flights without having to carry a physical ID. People will be able to scan their passports into their Android phone. Facial recognition will confirm identities. ABC's Sam Sweeney has more.
16: If you don't have an Android or you don't have Google Wallet, you can still load your information with most of the major U.S. airlines. It's now available in roughly 65 airports, but you can expect it to grow in the coming months and years.
8: Deliberations will continue in the arson trial of Jonathan Rinderknecht, who's accused of setting the California blaze known as the Palisades Fire.
17: The jury in the case sent a note to the judge today saying they were deadlocked. ABC's Melissa Adan has more.
18: He was arrested near his current home in Melbourne, Florida. And among the evidence, police say they recovered an image of a city on fire that authorities say the suspect created using ChatGPT. Well, investigators say the evidence also points to just a suspect obsessed with fire. At this point, he is facing a minimum of 5 years and a maximum of 45 years in prison if he is found guilty.
17: The January 2025 Palisades fire was the most destructive in Los Angeles history. Sources tell ABC News defense attorneys for Luigi Mangione have spoken to federal prosecutors about a possible guilty plea. Mangione's previously pleaded not guilty in the murder of UnitedHealthcare CEO Brian Thompson. Dave Packer, ABC News.
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0: A federal judge stops President Trump's attempt to create a voter list and limit who can get a mail-in ballot. As Northwest News Radio's Eric Heinz reports, Washington was one of 23 states that filed suit.
19: A federal judge in Boston ruled the provisions of the executive order that would create a list and use the Postal Service to determine who can receive a mail ballot are void because they violate the separation of powers. Earlier this week, U.S. Senator Maria Cantwell asked the Postal Service to abandon attempts to restrict voting by mail.
20: Article 1, Section 4 of the Constitution gives the states the primary responsibility of administering the elections. Congress has the secondary role. The president has no role.
19: The rule would also change where mail is postmarked, requiring it to be processed at a regional distribution center instead of a local post office, which could delay postmarking for up to several days. The Trump administration indicated it would appeal the ruling.
0: Meanwhile, a federal housing bill would not bring quick relief to Washington, even if it becomes law. The package focuses mostly on a long-term housing supply. The Seattle Times reports it would ease some federal rules, support housing, expand small mortgages, and help homeowners make repairs. It would also limit large investors from buying more single-family homes. But Seattle-area housing experts say the effect here could be slow, as many of the biggest construction issues are with local regulations, not federal. President Trump has refused to sign the bill, demanding Congress pass his election reform legislation first. But the housing bill has more than enough support to override a presidential veto. Another cooler day Friday. We'll see rainy skies with highs in the high 60s and lows in the high 50s. 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
27: Listening, know exactly what a heat pump is, but can you just explain, firstly, what a heat pump is and why it matters?
28: Yeah, for sure. So heat pumps are heating appliances. They run on electricity rather than fossil fuels, like you might think of your traditional gas boiler or gas furnace. A heat pump is an electrified solution to heating. How they work is they generate heat by moving heat from one place to another, kind of across a refrigerant cycle. So you can think of it like a reverse fridge. And the reason we spend time at BNEF looking at heat pumps and why we find them interesting is because they can displace fossil fuel use in buildings, residential buildings, commercial buildings. And so they're an electrification opportunity to lower emissions from fossil fuel-based heating, which is the commonplace or standard at the moment. So that's why we spend quite a bit of time looking at heat pumps as a technology solution in buildings.
27: And can you just explain why? Because, I mean, we say it's an opportunity to electrify heat. There's always just the option of having a sort of a resistive heater. Just, you know, in other words, a wire that gets hot when you run current through it. Why is a heat pump preferable to that?
28: So a heat pump is a lot more efficient. You can achieve about 2.5 to 3, what we call coefficient of performance or COP, but you can think of it like efficiency. So the high efficiency means that they actually need a lot less electricity than the traditional, let's say, resistive heating that you mentioned. In addition to that, heat pumps can also serve cooling needs. So they can heat a home, they can also cool a home, and they can also provide domestic hot water. So they're a really good solution that can plug into a lot of different applications that resistive heating can meet just one of those applications.
27: Got it. So, well, one thing I should also just mention for the benefit, and I say this because I'm a physicist by training, you kind of mentioned in a way the efficiency is more than 100%, which people who are unfamiliar with heat pumps but are familiar with the laws of physics will be freaking out at that. But don't worry. Everything you know is, it's not completely thrown in the bin. It's the numbers add up. It's because a lot of the heat that's going into your building is being pulled from whatever the source is, whether it's the air or if it's a water-based heat, but from the water. It's not generating heat. It's moving heat from one place to another. And that's why we can say it's 100%, more than 100% efficient. Correct me if I'm wrong on this. It's because in terms of useful energy in and useful energy out, it's more than 100% efficient. And that's because, you know, we don't care if we made the outside a bit colder than it was. It's a bit of a, we get to cheat a little bit on the accounting.
28: Exactly. That's right. It's more like an amplifier of energy than where it's moving it and increasing it than your typical sort of combustion cycle where you're using up that energy fully.
27: And we should just take a moment to acknowledge how very cool that is. It's very rare that you get a technology that is kind of cheating on the laws of physics a little bit, but a heat pump is exactly that. So let's talk about the heat pump market today. Now, I'm not here to make this all about me, but I believe that I actually wrote the first piece of research that BNEF published on heat pumps back in the heady days of 2010. And it was focused completely on the European market because that's what I had data for. And at the time, it seemed that heat pumps sold well in a small number of markets. I think it was Sweden, Norway, and Finland, where the economics just made sense. And then there was a few markets that were sort of mid-tier. And then everywhere else, there was basically nothing happening other than a lot of people saying, wouldn't heat pumps be a great idea? How much has things changed since then? Not just in Europe, but globally.
28: Yeah, so heat pumps were in Europe definitely commonplace in the Nordics, where some markets don't have as much gas distribution networks, and so alternatives were more commonplace. Electricity prices are really low in the Nordics in comparison to fossil fuel prices, but also across Europe. So heating with electricity just made sense. So definitely in Europe, that is the sort of standard was the Nordics had adopted those. We've seen that change. A lot of other markets in Europe have grown. France is a really large heat pump market today. Germany and the UK are growing massively. Italy has seen a lot of growth as well. So it's changing. It's becoming more widespread. Globally, I think, as you said, the data is quite difficult to track. So that's something we've worked on is to really get a better image of what do we include in scope for a heat pump. And basically what we've settled on is any heat pump that can heat the entire home or serve the full space heating needs of a home is what we track in our heat pump market analysis. And so that includes sort of reversible air conditioners that can cool and heat a home that are commonplace in China and Japan in urbanized apartments. But it also includes heat pumps in the US, which use sort of forced air or ducted systems, which maybe don't serve domestic hot water, but do serve space heating needs. And so we've kind of expanded our scope a little bit to include multiple technologies. And it's there are different technologies that suit different markets because of housing developments or how you distribute your heat across your home. And so we've expanded that scope. And what you see now is that Japan, China, and the US are really the largest markets where those heat pumps are sold. And then Europe is where we're seeing the fastest growth, especially in fossil fuel displacement.
27: You mentioned fossil fuel displacement, and this is kind of interesting to me. And again, I promise you this will be the last question where I cite my research from 2010. But I remember looking at the rate of uptake in different markets, and you know the disparity was huge. If you put it as a sort of heat pump sold per number of households, it was sort of like you had to use a log scale to make the comparison. But it seemed like almost like there were three tiers. It wasn't like a binary outcome. It was a trinary outcome. That is actually a word. I looked it up beforehand. And so there was the markets that I mentioned, like the Nordics that we talked about, where the uptake was really high at one end of the spectrum. And then there was all the markets where basically no one was buying heat pumps at all. And then there was a sort of an in-between cluster in terms of the uptake. And my working theory was that obviously the markets where the uptake was just really low, no one was buying heat pumps, as I mentioned. And then the really high uptake markets, people were buying heat pumps to replace gas systems or oil systems or whatever the other option was in their existing buildings. And then the middle tier was where maybe heat pumps were being added to new buildings. And that was sort of explaining why there was this sort of lower tier of uptake that was still significantly higher than nobody buying heat pumps. So when you mention that stuff is being bought to displace fossil fuels, do you feel that like wherever we are in the world, we've moved to the market phase where heat pumps are being bought to displace existing heat systems in existing buildings?
28: I think we can say that for Europe, definitely, where whilst new build installations are still a big part of the market as well, fossil fuel displacement in Europe is growing and is probably a larger driver of uptake than what we see in markets like the US, China, and Japan. I'd say in the US, China, and Japan, heat pump sales are very closely tied to construction cycles, so new build homes, but also renovation cycles. So we're more in replacement markets there because the market's more mature. So when a heat pump reaches end of life, you replace it with a new heat pump, and that's really what's driving annual sales in those larger markets. In Europe, it's the fossil fuel displacement that we're seeing as the largest driver. And even in new builds, it's to some extent fossil fuel displacement because gas boilers would have been commonplace in Europe in new build homes, but now that is changing to heat pumps. So it's a fragmented story across the globe, but in Europe, that's definitely the trajectory we're on.
27: Got it. I mean, we'll talk a little bit more about China and the US in just a moment, but let's dive into this picture in Europe. Because, you know, I promise not to mention it again, but I wrote this note looking at Europe and it was just, you know, only a small number of markets where the heat pump market was really going. And it seems to have changed a lot since then. So what has driven that change?
28: So I think the fastest growth that we've seen in the past sort of decade was in 2022. So it's kind of a combination of two factors. There was post-COVID subsidies, which were set up to inject investment into sort of renovation and construction markets. So we saw a lot of subsidy schemes that offer upfront cost reductions for the installation of heat pumps and at the time also for gas boiler installations. So cutting those upfront costs really made sense for households to then install and renovate their heating system. So that's one part. But in 2022, we also had Russia's invasion of Ukraine, which meant that wholesale gas prices in Europe were up about 12 times year on year. And that wholesale gas price spike fed through to households and tripled gas bills. So when households could really start feeling the impact of that global conflict on their annual bills, they did turn to electrification or away from gas. And we saw heat pump sales go up 65% year on year in 2022 to 3 million heat pumps. And I think that was the major driver of growth that we've really seen, where that change has happened to it being a fossil fuel displacement story as opposed to the sort of fragmented uptake that we were seeing before that.
27: Do you think this is like, because it sounds like in 2022, there was really a perfect storm, the combination of the subsidies you mentioned, which maybe didn't anticipate then what was going to happen with the war in Ukraine and the knock-on effect on heating economics, but it all seems to have worked together to drive the market in Europe. Do you think there's like the beginning of a domino effect that, you know, even maybe when some of those pressures subside, it's just given the market momentum that will continue? What's your view on that?
28: I don't know if it's necessarily a domino effect. We've definitely seen the market stagnate since then in Europe. So it's kind of held at that 3 million heat pumps level. We saw a decline in Europe in 2024 and then a sort of uptick again by 11% in 2025. So it's fluctuating a little bit and kind of finding its feet. Those subsidies are key, and any changes to subsidy schemes, whether that be changing who's eligible for the subsidies or which technologies are eligible for the subsidies or changing how much of a deduction of upfront costs you can get, that can really change a market's trajectory. So in Germany, for example, over 85% of heat pumps are subsidized. And so when the subsidy scheme was paused for 4 months in 2024, that meant that sales went down dramatically as well. So there was a perfect storm, but it also meant that there is now a dependency on some of those sort of support mechanisms that have to be upheld to keep pushing that forward.
27: One of the things that I've read a little bit about in terms of heat pump markets, and it seems that every market, I know that Scandinavia went through this process decades ago, but almost like a bit of a cycle in their heat pump market where there's demand and suddenly, you know, there's a huge growth in heat pump installations.
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27: This is Switched On Bloomberg Radio. On today's episode, we're discussing the outlook for heat pumps with BNEF building decarbonization analyst Yara von Ingen.
19: One of the things that I've read a little bit about in terms of heat pump markets, and it seems that every market, I know that Scandinavia went through this process decades ago, but almost like a bit of a cycle in their heat pump market where there's demand and suddenly, you know, there's a huge growth in heat pump installations. But actually, installing a heat pump is not necessarily that simple or straightforward. And so a lot of people ended up having badly installed heat pumps and having a really frustrating experience. And then there being sort of a backlash against that among consumers, and it sort of, you know, a reputational issue around heat pumps sort of setting the market back, say, 10 years, because it took that long for the reputation of the technology to recover. And this is why different countries have their heat pump associations, from my understanding. It's because they want to avoid that. They want to sort of make sure technical standards are adhered to. Now, with this sort of sudden uptick in demand a few years ago and then sort of sustaining this higher level of demand, have you seen any evidence that that's been an issue in this past 5 years or so in Europe?
28: I think it's difficult to track. I wouldn't say it's been as severe as what you've mentioned. We've seen some markets. So Poland, for example, had in the 2022 peak that I mentioned, uptake in Poland skyrocketed and that couldn't be met by domestically manufactured demand. And so there were some sort of imported units that were maybe poorer quality than anticipated. And so there was some backlash over that. Most of that impact has, well, to some extent, been a reputational damage, but also meant that governments have had to respond to really change their subsidy schemes and limit the types of heat pumps that might be installed. So that has really caused then a knock-on effect. I think in general, consumer sentiment in Europe is towards heat pumps is improving. And that's in part a result of the energy shock. So we talked about the sort of Russia's conflict in 2022, but the current conflict in Iran as well is a subsequent energy shock that households clearly feel bills. And so a sort of sentiment towards energy security and independence is favoring heat pumps and electrifications as well. So I think there's been some backlash, but it's probably balanced out by improving sentiment as well.
27: Right. In a way, you could argue that fossil fuel heating is getting a bad rap because people have been burned a few times. Last question on Europe, because I know that it's just one part of the market and not even the biggest, but it seems to be the one where there's a lot of interesting dynamics. And heat pumps are subsidized, as you mentioned, and that's an important part of what's driving sales. And I presume that this is because governments want to see more heat pumps installed. And I'm sure part of that is energy security. I'm not sure. Do you think that governments will be satisfied with the current rate at which heat pumps are being installed, you know, given that they're subsidizing it? And if they're not, what other policy levers do you think they need to pull, if any, to drive uptake further?
28: Yeah, so subsidies are an important part. So on average, heat pumps are about twice as expensive as a gas boiler to install. So reducing that upfront cost is key. I think it varies by market. And again, there's been so much fluctuation in subsidy schemes that really saying whether you're on track or off track in part is in the government's own hands if they're changing subsidy schemes one year after the other. In terms of other policy levers, the electricity to gas price ratio is another key determinant of how households favor heat pumps. So the amount that you pay for the operational cost of running your heating unit is really important. So electricity costs a lot more than gas does in Europe. And so your heating bill is a lot higher in principle. Now, we talked about the efficiency of a heat pump and offset at higher cost by having a higher efficiency. And so operationally speaking, you would win out if you install a heat pump versus a gas boiler. That's hindered by that electricity to gas price ratio. So if that ratio is above 3, so if electricity costs 3 times that of gas, then we see heat pumps struggling in uptake.
27: I remember seeing a little while ago also, when we think about the retail cost of electricity, in some markets, such a big chunk of that is tax. Versus gas, which might, as on a percentage basis, not be taxed as heavily. I'm not saying it's like that in all markets, but if heat pumps are seen as a good objective, in a way, you could argue that sometimes we've kind of got our foot on the accelerator in terms of subsidies, and then our foot also on the brake in terms of how retail electricity and gas are being taxed.
28: Exactly. So the sort of division of taxes between electricity and gas, there are network charge differences between electricity and gas, and then the wholesale price component. So all of those stack up mostly higher towards electricity than for gas. In markets like France, for example, where there's a lot of nuclear build out, electricity costs are lower and we see uptake of heat pumps higher. And there's a penetration rate of about 20% of households now have a heat pump in France. So you can really see that that is a key determinant of uptake. So yes, rebalancing those policy costs and those taxes to aid electrification is a lever that governments have. But even within a market, you have a sort of choice of what electricity tariff you're on. And we've spent some time looking at what impact that has. So within the UK, for example, you can reduce your electricity to gas price ratio from over 3 to 2.5 just by switching supplier to a cheaper electricity tariff. And that's something that's important to inform households about and really pull through the messaging across the subsidies and the installation and the tariff and taxes. So there's a lot of components to it.
27: Got it. And I suppose, you know, when it comes to energy, sometimes consumers prefer not to think too much about all of their options because it's just another thing to think about. Obviously, when we have these price shocks, then they really do, which has been in the favor of heat pumps. Let's talk about China, because I know we've dwelled on Europe, but I mean, it'd be interesting to just start with a comparison between the two. I've got here in my notes that China is the world's largest heat pump market. Is that partially just because China is such a big country overall? I mean, on a per household basis, is it a bigger market than, say, Europe? Or is it just a bigger market in purely sort of absolute terms?
28: So, yeah, China is the world's largest heat pump market. That is indeed because it's such a large market and has so many households. In terms of penetration rate, it's about 5% of what we consider heat pumps to be meeting the main space heating demands of households. So that's low in comparison to some European markets. It is, however, a major manufacturing hub, sells about 3.5 million heat pumps a year, and that's about the same scale as the entirety of Europe. So it is a massive market. the technology in China is slightly different. So we see more air-to-air sort of wall-mounted air conditioning units that are used for heating as well as cooling. So that's a main driver of sales, really, is that urbanization and cooling demand, which makes it a default option in most homes. And then it's just the household choosing to use it for heating as well as cooling.
27: And so, you know, what is the main trend in heat pump uptake in China right now? I mean, I think of China as a really interesting market from this point of view, because there's not a huge availability of natural gas in China and a lot of oil is imported. I know that in some provinces, communal heating based on combined heat and power from, say, coal generation. I mean, what's it competing against in China, firstly? So I bundled lots of questions into one there as I sort of rambled. So I suppose, what is the trend in the market? But also, I don't think the competitive dynamics for heat pumps are the same in China as they are in Europe. So maybe you could talk about that a little bit as well.
28: Yeah, definitely. So as you mentioned, that sort of district heating or from CHP, combined heat and power plants, they meet about 25% of China's space heating demand. So that's a main competitor. And it's not really one that you would see heat pumps displacing. If a building is set up for a district energy network, it's unlikely that households will individually install heat pumps to displace that. So we don't really look at that as a sort of competition market. So that takes about a quarter out. There is some gas heating. There's also coal boilers. So in the rural northern provinces of China, coal boilers were historically very commonplace. And there's been a massive movement from the government in the late 2010s to early 2020s to really displace that, driven by air pollution needs to drive air pollution down. So the government actually offered subsidies of over 100% of upfront costs and subsidized the electricity costs for households to install heat pumps that displaced coal boilers and then run them on electricity. So that was really a driver of growth in the past sort of 10 years. Those subsidies have now largely phased out as of 2023. And so we've seen a slight decline in 2025 of heat pump sales.
27: That's so interesting. I mean, and I know that this is a past trend, so maybe we shouldn't talk about it too much, but it's the story you're telling there is like the exact same story as the initial driver for the electric vehicle market in China. Being driven by local authorities in order to improve air quality. And then as soon as you said people are using coal, I was thinking, well, there's going to be an air quality issue there. And then, you know, you then immediately answered my question. Is the reason that that subsidy has been taken away is that coal heating has been largely displaced now? It's sort of almost job done, or is there still a sort of a remaining opportunity there?
28: It's largely displaced and air pollution has also come down. So I think the driver for the government to act has really come down. And so there's not as much of an incentive anymore. And in addition to that, a lot of those coal boilers have been displaced. Now, they've been displaced either by heat pumps or by some gas boilers as well. So it's not just a story of coal to electricity, but also a story of coal to gas. So both of those technologies are considered less polluting than a coal boiler. And so we're competing with each other in that sense.
27: Got it. So the competitive dynamics in China now are, and I was wrong when I said gas is not a factor, clearly, but it's heat pumps versus gas versus district heating. Are those the main sources of heat? So I can imagine then for the gas versus heat pumps, it's probably similar dynamics to in Europe. It's sort of very cost-driven, and maybe energy shocks will play a role there. The district heating aspect, I mean, I completely see what you mean when you say once a building has district heating, it's going to be very hard to displace that. I mean, obviously at some point in time, it might be that the source of heat for the district heating could become a heat pump. But I imagine that whilst it's an existing coal power plant running, and this is just, the heat is just a byproduct, you know, you're not going to have much chance to displace that. But is there a kind of a competition between heat pumps and district heating in the sort of new build market?
28: I think because it's mostly urbanization, it's probably leaning more towards heat pumps because it can serve heating and cooling needs.
27: That makes sense. Particularly, you know, I mean, I think China's such a huge country that the different provinces have really different sort of weather profiles, and therefore what works in one region will be different from what works in another region, I should imagine.
28: Yeah, so the southern provinces where cooling demands are a lot higher than heating demand, we expect to see uptake really increase of heat pumps because it's predominantly there to meet that cooling demand and then serves the benefit of you being able to turn it on in the winter months for a few weeks where it's colder to then meet some of that heating demand as well. So it's definitely a regional story, and those northern provinces with coal boilers have massive heating demand and so really needed a displacement of the space heating system. But then in the south, it's a story of cooling demand. So there's a big regional divide in demand as well.
27: This has been Switched On Bloomberg Radio. To hear the rest of this episode and all of our episodes, be sure to subscribe to Switched On wherever you get your podcasts. 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
3: Washington's vote-by-mail system is now part of a standoff over a bipartisan housing bill. The housing measure has already cleared Congress, but President Trump on Wednesday said he will not sign it unless lawmakers pass the Save America Act. That bill would put new federal limits on mail-in voting. Reuters reports a federal judge has blocked parts of a separate Trump order that would have restricted who can receive mail-in ballots. Meanwhile, the housing bill could still become law without the president's signature unless Trump vetoes it. And if he does, Congress could try to override him. In other news, a nursing shortage continues to strain hospitals, clinics, and schools across the state. A public health crisis was declared in 2023, and now Olympic College is moving into phase two of expanding its healthcare training programs. 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
7: From Bloomberg World's headquarters in New York, I'm Doug Krisner. Let's update market action, look at a few top business stories as well. OpenAI is reportedly leaning toward holding off on its IPO until next year. The New York Times reports bankers for OpenAI said recent volatility in tech stocks and in shares of SpaceX in particular following their record IPO could dampen enthusiasm among retail investors for OpenAI's IPO. Now, Japan's SoftBank is a major shareholder in OpenAI. Right now in Tokyo, SoftBank shares are down 12%. There was a renewed bout of volatility among big cap tech in the U.S. session. Apple shares fell more than 6% on word the company is boosting prices for Macs and iPads by about 20%. Apple is looking to offset increased costs due to a shortage of memory and storage. Microsoft is also being impacted by higher cost for components, and it's the reason why Microsoft announced a third substantial price increase in its current Xbox video game console. Stock was down 3.5% in New York trading. On the positive side, chipmakers gained following that blowout forecast from Micron Technology. Those shares rallied 16%. Media reports in South Korea indicate that Samsung and SK Hynix are preparing to announce hundreds of billions of dollars in new investments on Monday. Right now, Samsung shares down 2.6%. SK Hynix is off more than 4%. Those declines helping to lead the KOSPI down by about 3.4% in the Seoul session. Crude oil prices spiked in New York trading. That was after Iran attacked a Singapore-flagged cargo ship in the Strait of Hormuz. WTI picked up more than 2%, but right now in the Asian session, WTI is down 0.6% at 71.45. We check markets for you throughout the day here on Bloomberg. In Tokyo, Nikkei down more than 3%. In Hong Kong, Hang Seng is down about 1.4%. On the Chinese mainland, CSI 300 down 1%. Global news 24 hours a day. 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
1: Eric, some stuff has been happening, including the largest IPO ever in the form of SpaceX. There's something like 21 different ETFs
2: 25.
1: Filed. 25 and rising, probably more coming, that are all trying to get in on the action with leverage and all kinds of other things, shenanigans. What's the one ETF filing that in launch that has caught your attention?
2: Well, I would say the 2X and negative 2X SpaceX ETFs are all coming out the same day, which is rare. It reminded me of the Bitcoin. I call it a derby when that happens. It's like a horse race. They all, you know, and, you know, we're going to see which one wins, because with seven issuers and 11 products, there's only room for about two or three to be studs. And those will be millionaires because they charge so much, like 1% fee. So the one that wins, they can buy an island. Now, there'll be two or three that make money and eat. And then there'll be like three or four that like completely have to liquidate and like starve to death. So this is Lord of the Flies, Survivor. It is really riveting to watch. There's a sport to it in a way. The one I picked from this group was the Defiant Daily Target 2X Long SpaceX ETF. Ticker is SPCU. It is one of 11 leveraged space ETFs launching on the same day. It's also one of the ones seeing some good volume. They actually have two of them on the market. I won't get into details now, but that is one. Granite Shares has one. Leverage Shares has one. Trader has one. T-Rex has one. You get the idea. And this is so interesting because I've never seen this many ETFs launch around one stock at the same time. Obviously, biggest IPO, you'd think there'd be some. But 25, 11 are leveraged. The other ones are going to be like auto-callable, yield producing. One does Tesla plus SpaceX if you literally love Elon. So this is what I call the ETF treatment. SpaceX is getting the ETF treatment even before it hasn't really done anything. So, but understandable. We all know it's a huge stock. So this is going to be a real wild derby. Yeah. To see which one of these is going to be the one.
3: A couple of thoughts for me. Number one, they're all identical, especially if you just look at the 2X one. So why file when you know you can lose? But I guess just file because it goes to the
1: just
3: economics.
1: Just get in the game, right?
3: Yeah.

0: It goes through the economics of the ETFs that it's getting cheaper and cheaper to launch. I'm sure these ETF issuers probably have templates and you just replace the stock. I'm guessing here, but that's what I think, given that the speed at which they file for stuff when a company announces they're going to go public. The second is, we were actually going to write a story saying that, oh, look, when SpaceX IPOs on Friday, there will be ETFs that will track it. And then slowly, which we also wrote a story, all of them were saying, it seems like they weren't allowed to launch and they didn't launch, which is why they had to launch the day after or the next trading session, because they just couldn't launch on the same day. I think the exchanges or the regulators, whoever, apparent, as Eric likes to say, deemed that it was too risky. And the Defiance one actually launched Friday.
1: Well, it's complicated. That was a space-themed ETF,
0: that
1: Joel,
0: yes.
1: That's active. So they just said, well, fine, we're 2X space stocks. Let's just be active managers and only own SpaceX on Friday. To backdoor, and the market picked up on this. It saw 50 million of volume in like an hour, went up like 60%. It was beginning to become the one, but then there was halted for regulation or regulatory concerns. That's the big red blinking thing when it stops trading, and it never traded again that day. And over in Europe, they have a 3X SpaceX called Elon, and that was halted. So across the world, everybody was like, dude, do not start these 2Xs on the same day. Like, they tried to collapse time.
0: It's becoming a trend. I mean, when you look at OpenAI and Anthropic, they also have ETFs lined up. But Eric, we all know that Cerebras had a 2X ETF that launched on the same day.
1: No, so next day.
0: Next day.
1: Remember? And that's when I thought, well, they're going to try to do same day for SpaceX. And they did.
0: Oh, I see.
1: It got its wrist slapped. Now it's the same day. And from the volume that I'm looking at so far, they're all pretty good. Like, there's a couple getting a little more, but it's anybody's race right now. And to answer your question on why you would do that, you know, you got to be in it to win it. I mean, these firms know that the prize for the one that wins is huge. And you only have, I guess you have 11 products, but some of those are negative 2X. So let's just say you have like about six or seven that are 2X. So you have what's the odds there? You know, 15% chance of being a multimillionaire set for life. Those are pretty good odds. I think the second most traded one might also eat, you know, that was happened with NVIDIA and with MicroStrategy. There was so much interest in those that there was spillover to some of the lesser ones. But once you get to three or four in this category, because these need liquidity. If you don't get liquidity, it's over. Whereas other areas can have like assets without liquidity. But here, liquidity is everything.
2: What does it have to do with the holdings then? Because they're all holding effectively the same thing. Like, how do you really distinguish?
1: Well, that's why it's so interesting. Everything is, all else is equal. So the only way to win here is through calling all your friends and family and telling them, please trade the first day, and basically having a marketing extravaganza.
0: Yeah.
1: I mean, you have to just...
0: In the lead up to the launch, all the websites were so fun. There was a countdown timer.
1: One of them had a countdown.
0: It was crazy.
1: Yeah, it is. Because again, all else equal, it really comes down to marketing. Whereas the Bitcoin race, it also came down to size. Like, we knew BlackRock and Fidelity way bigger. Here, these are all small firms. So you can even take that variable out. So then it's purely comes down to marketing and just will.
0: Yeah. Some firms are bigger than others.
1: Maybe a little luck.
0: But yes.
1: Yeah. Maybe a little luck. Maybe the ticker could come into handy. None of these are really that memorable.
0: Brand loyalty, maybe. But
2: okay. So as long as we're talking leverage, there was another ETF that kind of caught your attention, Eric. Microsectors -3X AI, ticker AIDQ. I didn't think you could go -3X in the U.S.
1: So there is a loophole that you can use if you're an ETN, exchange traded note. Yeah, so that comes with credit risk, although there really aren't any defaults, although Bear Stearns had one and so did Lehman. So it has happened, but it's 0.01% chance. Meanwhile, most people don't care, but the reason I bring this one up is because I hear all these people like AI bubble, it's going to burst. This is probably, I mean, if you think the AI bubble is going to burst in the next couple of weeks or month, this thing could have a great run. You know, if we see like a 3 or 4 week bursting of the AI bubble, AIDQ will deliver some serious returns. Now, again, this is playing with fire, so I would not recommend a normal investor messing with this stuff. But for the traders out there, if you really do think an AI bubble is going to burst any day, which I can hear them saying, I don't think it is, but, you know, here's one you can use. Now, there's a 3X positive one too, but the AI has run so much, I almost feel like the -3X is one to watch, because when it works, it's going to work.
0: Yeah, that's a good point. And isn't 3X allowed as long as you don't track single stocks? But for indexes, it's fine.
1: You can 3X indexes in the ETN format. So
0: we wrote a story because there have been several filings of 3X, 4X in March. The SEC held a call, right, with some of the issuers, according to six people familiar with the matter. And Eric really had to text me and say, six people?
1: I know. But, by the way, they have these stories and they have six people familiar with the matter. Meanwhile, I read the New York Times and it's a crazy accusation about like higher office people. And it's like, according to an anonymous source, you have to go six for some little on like tickers and filings.
0: So that's,
1: I was like, this is like insane journalism-ing. Yes.
0: So because
1: and
0: in my,
1: I salute you.
0: Thank you. In my eval, I'm going to write according to six people, saluted by Eric. Give me a good bonus. Exactly.
1: I mean, that is serious legwork to get your facts together. I mean, honestly, a lot of the media should be like that. You should at least get two.
0: Wow.
1: I just don't think an article shouldn't be written on one, right? We all agree on that?
0: It depends on the level of sources.
2: Teach a class.
1: Okay.
0: Yes. Teach a class, okay. Eric.
2: Okay, we're going to move into the wild card section. We've talked about Corgi, I think, multiple times because, A, their name is so cool, but they also have just been flooding the zone. What makes them a wild card this time around, Eric?
1: I had to include them because if you're talking about looking at new launches this month, there's been 100 launches in June so far. Guess how many are Corgi?
0: A third.
1: 50.
0: Oh, my gosh. Half.
1: So you have to include them just by sheer numbers. Like,
0: does it make sense to you, Eric? By the corgis,
2: are
0: my
2: the queen with her corgis.
0: They're my like dream dogs
2: everywhere.
0: Joel, do you know I have the same birthday as the Queen Elizabeth, and we have the same dream dog?
2: Maybe it came with the love of corgis.
0: Yes. Okay, Eric. Does it make sense? It almost seems so shocking.
1: Well, they're flooding the zone, and to be honest with you, it's kind of working. There's been a couple that have taken root, so. The one of these 50 that has the most assets that's been launched this month is CBIL, which is 3 to 12 month T-bills. Very boring, but it's only 5 basis points. It's got $13 million already in a couple days, really, on the market. That's pretty good. And that's something that they're going to be able to build on. And the fact that it is really low cost, it could come in handy. The big one on the market is BIL. This is the State Street one, and that's 13 bips. So they are vanguarding certain categories that are pretty vanilla, and that seems to be where they're getting some traction. A couple of the theme ETFs have seen some flow. So, it reminds me of when you go fishing. You ever seen one of those fishing shows?
0: No, I don't like fishing.
1: Where they have a machine that just has like 100 lines out in sea, and the machine just reels the lines in.
0: Yeah.
1: This is like putting 50 hooks out at once with a giant machine. You're going to catch something.
0: Yeah.
1: It's not the normal way to do it.
2: Has anybody done this though? Like,
1: no.
2: I mean, this is like an interesting coming to market strategy.
1: It is.
2: We'll flood the zone. We'll see what sticks. Maybe we'll liquidate some stuff.
1: You might even foul hook a couple fishes. Like people who just accidentally bought it without even knowing because you have so many tickers. You're just bound to get a bite on something because again, the ETF market is very
2: alive. Is that by an island though? Is that by an island? Like the SpaceX days?
1: No, because Corgi has low costed everything.
0: Yes,
1: so Corgi would need more hits. Like they would need this one that's five bits.
2: Like an island on like a bass pond. What's the good luck with that for this episode?
1: Yeah, it's a very forward looking kind of launch that would normally be kind of edgy. The Purpose Bitcoin ETF. Okay. A couple problems with this. Number one.
2: The ticker is BTCK.
1: BTCK. Yeah. Okay. Here's the problems. You know, I'm pretty bullish Bitcoin. I like it. I got into it, but it's in a bear market. Let's be honest here. It's struggling. Bear market, bad time to launch. Number two, it's really late to the party. There's 11 have a ton of assets, especially the top two or three. They're very liquid. You're like the 13th person to the party, and they're all way cheaper. This was 1.3% fee. The thing it does that's a little extra that I think it's charging for is it also has carbon credits. So its whole case is, hey, we're going to be the ESG Bitcoin ETF. But no one cares anymore.
0: Yeah.
1: This would have been big 10 years ago.
0: Yeah.
1: It's over.
0: I agree.
1: So it's like late to the party in like three different ways.
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5: From ABC News, I'm Dave Packer. Rescue crews in Venezuela searching around the clock for survivors in the rubble left behind after Wednesday's twin earthquakes.
6: Officials say at least 250 buildings have been damaged. This survivor saying it was like a horror movie. You can hear the fear from passengers on this plane on the tarmac in Caracas. Sections of the airport crumbling into a cloud of dust as travelers scramble to escape.
5: ABC's Victor Arcando, the death toll in Venezuela has risen to at least 235. Thousands are unaccounted for. The Supreme Court handing President Trump a pair of wins Thursday, ruling 6-3 that the administration can, on its own, end temporary protected status for hundreds of thousands of migrants from Syria and Haiti. In the second ruling, the High Court allowing the Trump administration to turn away asylum seekers at the border. White House Deputy Chief of Staff Stephen Miller calling the decision's huge wins.
7: America's doors are closed fully to asylum seekers. We've set up agreements where if you want asylum, then we will find a country elsewhere in the world to take you. Very simple, very elegant, very complete solution.
5: Meanwhile, a federal judge Thursday blocked part of President Trump's executive order on mail-in voting. It blocks the administration from imposing new regulations meant to increase the USPS oversight of mail-in voting. One of the most dangerous fire seasons in the state of Utah. That's how officials in the state describe what's happening as four fires now have consumed more than 141,000 acres. State Forester Jamie Barnes.
8: Every county in Utah is in severe drought. 22 counties are in extreme drought. We came out of the lowest snowpack on record, and the forecast heading into Friday and Saturday includes very strong winds and extremely low humidity. In some places, we may see gusts up to 40 to 50 miles per hour and humidity in the single digits.
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5: The National Park Service confirms a 22-year-old man died after going over Nevada Fall inside Yosemite National Park on Saturday morning. Frisi Agal was hiking around the falls with friends around the same time as Josie Barnes Alfaro fell. She says she jumped in to try and rescue Alfaro, but was battered by the undercurrent.
11: I launched over toward him, and quickly the undercurrent, that washing machine, basically slams him under. And suddenly I can't spot him anymore. And in that shock, this meant that I got caught up in it, too.
5: An NFL player is facing kidnapping, armed robbery, and conspiracy charges as part of an alleged plot to detain three people suspected of stealing from him. His defense attorney says Terrion Arnold of the Detroit Lions denies all allegations. ABC's Morgan Norwood.
12: On February 4th, prosecutors allege Arnold directed a group to lure three men to an apartment where the victims were robbed, beaten, and held at gunpoint, saying Arnold believed the men had stolen more than $200,000 worth of his personal items during a stay in his Airbnb property. But investigators say they later found no evidence to prove the victims were involved in the theft and that Arnold reported his property missing just hours before the alleged attack.
5: A one-time state billionaire tax initiative will appear on California ballots in November. The measure would impose a one-time 5% wealth tax on billionaires in the state to fund health care. Dave Packer, ABC News.
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13: Nursing shortages at hospitals, clinics, and schools are all too common across Washington. Northwest News Radio's Denise Whitaker tells us what's being done to solve the problem.
14: Healthcare leaders in Kitsap County started noting the strain in 2023, declaring a public health crisis. The causes come from retirements and burnout from the pandemic, plus the fact that the population's getting older. They require a little bit more care. The solution's now already making headway, thanks to a more than $10 million investment in training more healthcare workers. Olympic College is now in phase two of expanding its healthcare programs to include respiratory therapy, paramedic, dental programs, and more. OC Healthcare Outreach Coordinator Susan Lomau tells the Bainbridge Island Review they're strengthening the talent pipeline needed to meet local and regional workforce demands. School districts are also recruiting nurses right now, but many say finding qualified candidates is still a challenge.
13: A federal judge stops President Trump's executive order that would create a list of Americans who vote by mail and limit who can receive a mail ballot. The judge sided with nearly two dozen states, including Washington, that argued the states and not the president have the power to set election rules. Trump wants the Postal Service to deliver mail ballots only to those on a list. Earlier this week, Senator Maria Cantwell testified that mail-in voting has been used for decades.
15: Today, there are 36 states that use no excuse vote by mail. That means 36 states say you can get a ballot to cast your vote.
13: The administration is expected to appeal the ruling. We'll see rainy skies on Friday with highs in the high 60s and lows in the high 50s. 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
22: More than a shirt, how football shirts explain global politics, money, and power. So, Joey, thank you so much for coming on Oddlots.
23: Thanks for having me. Big fan of the pod.
22: I don't even know where to begin. I guess I'll say, like, do you have any hunch as to why it is that someone like myself is okay with seeing ads on a football kit versus other sports? Like, do you have any sort of intuition about why maybe we come to expect that or that's sort of cool?
23: Well, is one sort of deep in your soul and your personal identity and you just feel it in a way that...
22: Yeah, maybe that's just it. Maybe, like, I don't have, like, the sort of, you know, I grew up as, like, a Detroit Tigers fan, for example. And if I saw, like, a big ad for, like, OpenAI or something on there, I wouldn't be that into it, or Crypto.com or whatever, which seems to advertise everywhere. Maybe it's just that. Maybe it's just, like, what's in my soul or not.
23: Yeah, well, it's an interesting question. Which sporting culture is more commercial, corporate, capitalist, and which isn't? Because obviously the US, in most respects, is far more capitalistic than in Europe. But there's actually funny some ways to invert that. One is sponsorship, and one is like this draft system, which to us feels like communism. Mm. For us, you know, it's just the rich teams buy all the best players, and that's how it happens, and the rich get richer.
24: Okay, so Joey, I can't help but notice that we're doing a football podcast, but you are, in fact, wearing a baseball shirt. maybe says something about the difficulties.
22: It's a Coney Island Cyclone shirt, which I love. Anyone who comes and visits New York has to go to a Cyclones game.
24: But soccer has historically had some difficulty with breaking through into the U.S., right? So it's getting bigger now. We have the MLS. We have all of that. We now have a World Cup that's taking place in the U.S., but we had one previously, and that was kind of an uphill battle to break into that particular market.
23: Yeah, well, so soccer in the U.S. has quite a long history, but it was basically wiped out by the Wall Street crash. So it was big in big industrial cities before that, big in kind of Philadelphia, New Jersey, and then it was wiped out because it was deeply linked to these industries that were hit so badly in 1929. And then it was kind of in the wilderness for half a century. America's own sports became really big. But yeah, it was sort of getting bigger and bigger. You know, Pele came to play for the New York Cosmos in the 70s. Yeah. And Beckenbauer as well. It was like the place to be.
24: My husband used to work for the Cosmos.
22: Really?
24: Yeah, he was a youth coach.
23: Really?
24: Huh. Yep.
23: But yeah, USA 94. And FIFA had long wanted to bring the World Cup to the US, even though no one really cared in the US about the sport. But because of money, because of business, because the world's biggest companies, the world's richest people, the world's biggest pool of wealthy consumers are in the US. And, you know, the sort of footballing snobs of Europe, of which I'm probably sometimes one of them, probably turned their nose up at it going to the US. Italian 90 is very romanticized. In England, as you know, Pavarotti and the beautiful sights of Rome, and these gauche Americans, what are they doing with that beautiful World Cup? But it was kind of a success in many metrics. The grounds were full. Lots of, I think the Hispanic population would have helped a lot there, but a lot of just curious Americans. Like, women's football was huge in the US before it was big in Europe. So there's a lot of interest because of that. I think it was the Olympics, before that was big. Between 94, loads of massive American corporations, made their debut at the World Cup. They paid up to $20 million to get involved, which might not seem a lot in the scale of football now, but certainly was back then. You had McDonald's, it was their first ever global sponsorship. You had General Motors for the first time, MasterCard, who had a sort of pilot in 1998, converted that to a long-term commitment. It was a big commercial success, like Harvard Business School wrote case studies about it. Despite the fact most Americans weren't interested, the opening game was interrupted by the O.J. Simpson car chase. But yeah, massive deal in World Cup history for commercial rather than necessarily football reasons.
22: First of all, I had not realized that actually there was a long football tradition in the United States prior to the crash. We could have probably done an entire episode just on that. But I do also remember, like, as a kid in, like, the 80s, like, hearing about this guy named Pele. Trump is a big Pele fan.
24: That was pretty good.
22: Yeah, thank you. Thank you. But what were the Cosmos? Now I was like, what league was that even?
23: So that was, I believe it was the NASL, the North American Soccer League. But it was kind of an exhibition. It was kind of the Pele show, and, you know, the Cosmos would go around to these different teams. And when Pele left, it all sort of fell apart pretty quickly. It was losing lots of money. And the US is just such a deep, rich sporting market. You know, there are like the big four, which would be American football, baseball, basketball, and ice hockey. It's hard to penetrate that. And it's very unusual. You know, Australia, I was there recently. It's maybe the closest parallel. Uh-huh. But in Europe, in every European country, you know, I like cricket. You guys probably think that's incredibly obscure and sort of fusty British. But like, cricket is tiny compared to football, as is rugby and all these other sports we have. Football is completely dominant in the vast majority of the world. The US is a wild exception.
22: So let's talk about that 94 World Cup. So like, what was the lead up to that 94 World Cup in terms of making the case that it should be in the US? Like, how long was that? I remember that World Cup, but like, how long was that in the works and the fights, and what had to happen for the World Cup to finally go in 1994 to the US?
23: Yeah, so it was a long time. It was like the mid-80s, had lots of build-up time. I mean, the US, as we're seeing now, it doesn't need to build loads of stadiums, right? That's one huge advantage it has, unlike, you know, South Africa in 2010 built all these white elephant stadiums. And in many cases, that was a wonderful World Cup, end of apartheid, Mandela, but financially, a bit of a basket case. So the US was ready, even if it wasn't a big footballing country. But what it had to do was set up its own league, because it did not have a professional soccer league at that point. So it set up the MLS because of that. So real kind of footballing desert at the time that it was preparing to host the World Cup in 94.
24: So just to clarify, when it comes to, I guess, US commercial advertisers, what exactly were they trying to achieve here? Because if soccer isn't that big in the US at that time in 1994, I assume they're not necessarily trying to target the American market. Like, maybe it's great that you're trying to popularize the game more in the country, but if you're an advertiser, I imagine sponsoring the World Cup in 94 is more about tapping into that global audience that you're describing.
23: Yes, if you Coca-Cola and you want to sell it in Africa and Asia, it's the best billboard you could possibly imagine. It's being built, and you know, whole villages in parts of the world where people don't necessarily have electricity at home will be watching it. It's the biggest advertising event in the world by far. But before 94, it just wasn't really commercialized that ruthlessly. You know, tournaments lost money. There's a great story from, I think it's in the 74 World Cup in Mexico. This tailor, like a guy who sews clothes somewhere in London, just bought half the advertising boards on the stadium in Mexico City just because like no one else had thought of it. And he offered them like a nominal amount of money and they were like, yeah, sure. And like when I do my research into the sort of history of football shirts and sponsorship, the early days are often just kind of like that. A team will win some massive trophy with the local beer company on it. And then 3 years later, there'll be no logo because it's literally just like some guy. There's no process. There's no marketing department. There's no anything. So I suppose football, FIFA was leaving millions, billions of pounds on the table. Of course, there is a flip side that if you ruthlessly commercialize it to within an inch of its life, you're potentially risking harming the product itself. But that's maybe a separate podcast.
22: Yeah, I suppose that's a separate podcast.
24: No, I want to get into that later.
22: Yeah,
24: for
22: we
24: sure.
22: could. Yeah, we should get into that in the current state a little bit more. But talk more about some of these deals and how big they were and how unusual they were. So you go from like, okay, a Taylor in one World Cup to then a few World Cups later, it's Coca-Cola and it's the biggest.
23: Yeah, and they were like $20 million deals and this kind of thing.
22: Yeah, so talk about like who were some of the big sponsors and like. And what were some of these deals that they signed in 1994?
23: Yeah, so this guy, Alan Rothenberg, who was the kind of CEO, the guy running the bid, and he was who came from an MBA background, and he was very commercially minded, and he turned it into this big commercial event, I think, very effectively. But yeah, the sponsors are, you know, like the ones we see now, like Coca-Cola, like Visa, these huge multinational corporations that the World Cup just hadn't really seen in the same extent before, and American companies, which is what we see now.
24: So I want to go back to something you said about the 1990 World Cup, and you mentioned that it was lionized, or I guess looms large in a lot of people's football memories, especially in Europe. What actually makes a World Cup successful? Like, what is that essence that you can point to that means you can say something like, oh, people love the 1990 World Cup versus, I don't know, I don't want to name any specific World Cups as absolute failures, but you could pluck a few examples, I suppose.
23: Well, I think the two big things are A, your team winning or doing really well, and B, being in your 20s. Like most things in life, you look back on it, and I suppose lots of people who, you know, look back on 1990 who are in positions of power at the moment, and that's wonderful. Well, for me, 2018 in England, we're in Russia, and England did surprisingly well after being dreadful for 20 years, and the sun shone every day for 3 months, and it was just a party in England, which was fun. So I think a lot of it is that like social cultural stuff, but, you know, on the broader sense, exciting games, close games, but like moments and people, you know, you look back to like Diego Maradona and the hand of God in 1986.
22: Yeah, beautiful. That was 86. In 1990, that was the first World Cup I paid attention to. And I knew about, and then he had a pretty disappointing 1990 World Cup. Like Argentina was pretty mediocre that year, right? But I was like pretty obsessed with like Maradona that year. And I was sort of, as a young kid, disappointed that he couldn't bring back the magic.
23: Yeah, and I think particularly as the game extends, so I'm from, you know, an English background where I've been going to see my club, Aston Villa, since I was like 4 years old. Wow. And it's so like deeply in my blood that, you know, like, but that's a tiny, I think that's a minority of the people who watch the World Cup. Most people are from, you know, parts of the world where they might tune in once every 4 years. And it's all about, you know, those characters and memories and people. And, you know, I'm thinking about 1990, the famous one in England would be Gazza's tears. I don't know if that means anything to you, but no. Paul Gascoigne, the sort of maverick Englishman who was like, pretty sort of chaotic personal life, and he was brilliant but sort of very flawed, and he got a yellow card in the semi-final against Germany that meant he couldn't play in the final. And he cried, and it's like Gazza's tears is this sort of, it's like a part of Britain's national story, like the sort of romantic view of football in that way. And you know, England didn't get to the final semi-final. England lost that semi-final to Germany on penalties, which then happened again 6 years later. And this idea of like losing to Germany every time is like a very deep in the kind of national myth. And every country has its own. Like I've just been in Argentina, and like 86 with Maradona, and you know, 2022 with Messi. The interesting one is 1978 when Argentina won the World Cup under military dictatorship as people were being tortured like a mile down the road. And that's kind of slightly airbrushed out of the story. But like, yeah, these people, these characters, I think is what really makes World Cups above anything else.
22: Someone told me, this is probably fake, It's like one of those things that people say. Apparently, some extraordinary number of people in England have 1966 as their pin card for their ATM machine.
0: Absolutely.
22: And that, like, you can just guess someone's pin because the last time England won the World Cup.
23: Oh, totally, yeah.
24: This was something that always used to happen. For the 10 years that I was in the UK, every time there was a World Cup, people would get really excited about bringing back the trophy. And you would get all the analysts at the banks with the sell side research. And if they really wanted to get a bunch of clients happy, they would say that England was going to win the World Cup.
22: Their AI statistical model. Football's coming home, right?
24: I know a few facts.
23: Which is a kind of slightly misunderstood slogan, I think, because it's seen as this arrogance or this, like, we invented it and we're this imperial people who are going to colonize you and win everything, which it's actually this sort of extremely sort of self-deprecating to the point of like melancholic thing about how we never win anything and it's all really miserable, which is sort of national character, I suppose.
24: More come from our conversation on what makes a World Cup successful. We're speaking with Joey Gerso, author of More Than a Shirt, How Football Shirts Explain Global Politics, Money, and Power, and freelance sports journalist. I'm Tracy Alloway.
22: And I'm Joe Weisenthal, and this is Odd Lot from Bloomberg Radio.
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4: This is Odd Lots on Bloomberg Radio. I'm Joe Wasenthal.
5: And I'm Tracy Alloway.
4: Today's episode is looking at the global commercialization of football and how the 1994 World Cup changed everything. We are speaking with freelance soccer journalist Joey Durso.
5: And so I know to some extent we're talking about vibes and it's hard to pinpoint those exactly, but I'm really interested in the contrast between the 1990 World Cup and 1994.
4: Yeah.
5: So you go from a very European, not that commercialized event to something that is much more American and there's a lot more focus on actually generating money. So how did those two events stack up against each other? This is what I'm trying to get at.
6: Yeah, well, and then you hit this sort of, well, I mean, it's sort of the beginning. USA is the beginning of a process. It's the beginning of this exponential curve where, like, people are throwing around the figure 12 billion for this World Cup when three World Cups ago it was half that. It's many billions more than Qatar. So the USA is not massive, but it's the beginning of the exponential curve in which the figure that, what, you know, the 1990 World Cup in Italy, like, lost money. The USA 94 is this beginning of, I think maybe people didn't realize at the time what a commercial success it could be and how much money was potentially on the table from World Cups themselves. And that's when you lead it to FIFA itself becoming this much more ruthlessly commercial body.
4: Maybe the right way to think about the compare and contrast is not 1990 versus 1994, but 1990 in Italy versus 1998 in France, both hosted by European stalwart soccer nations. How did those two differ with 1994 having split them in the middle, and how much more commercialized and different was 1998 versus 1990?
6: Much more commercial, and you have these big sponsors much more prominent in the stadium. So already much more commercial. I mean, the interesting thing about 1998 is that France now feels like a stalwart football nation.
4: Huh.
6: It kind of wasn't before 1998. And then in France, because it's a story of economic history and industrialization, that France industrialized later than England, and it was a country where most of its people lived in villages rather than towns and cities, and football is everywhere and always a game of the city. Hmm. It was spread by trams and trains inside cities. It was initially a child of the weekend. The first workers to get weekends in industrial England were the people who played organized football first, the Saturday 3 p.m. slot. France industrialized later, so it did not have that same culture. And there are pockets of it, you know, Saint-Étienne, an industrial town in the south of France. But really, France was not a big football country deep into the, even 1998. And then that changed overnight. But still, even now, you know, you go to a small French city and it's just not a thing that people talk about in a way that it is in England and in Spain and Italy.
5: Can I ask a very basic question? So you've said the word exponential a number of times in terms of the commercialization of the World Cup. FIFA is a not-for-profit, right? Like, technically, it's a not-for-profit.
4: We're debating this over the weekend. Like, what is FIFA?
5: It's supposed to reinvest its money, like, back into the sport. So what actually, you know, basic question here, but what's driving the urge to generate money from advertising revenue?
6: So FIFA is a vehicle for funneling money from advertisers and TV to member associations.
4: Okay.
6: There are 200 and something member associations that make up FIFA. They vote for the president, Gianni Infantino. The World Cup is this huge bonanza of cash, both in terms of ticketing as this multi-billion dollar thing is completely new. I mean, I'm sure you've heard a lot about ticket prices and lots of Europeans are up in outrage about that. Americans say that's just, you know, capitalism, baby, or whatever. But like, it's like $2-3 billion now, which is completely new. And the advertising as well. FIFA is the kind of middleman. And then that money goes to member associations.
4: Got it.
6: And it's one member, one vote. So if you're England, Brazil, Germany, you have the same vote as Cape Verde, Suriname. And it means that these countries have incredibly glitzy facilities. And it means that they tend to re-elect the president.
4: Okay, so that makes sense. So in terms of corporate structure, is the Premier League, is that a for-profit organization, or is that yet another sort of non-profit layer that sits above a bunch of privately owned clubs which are for-profit?
6: That's correct, yeah. It's a member association and it votes for its members.
4: What about the MLS? Is that the similar structure where the MLS is a sort of nominally non-profit?

0: Franchise system.
1: Oh, it's a franchise system.
0: So the US sports model, which is where a franchise system where there's no promotion and relegation, which of course is deeply part of European sport. It means that the valuations of clubs are much lower because you can get relegated. And Tottenham Hotspur, who are a very big club in England, extremely close, came close to getting relegated, which means you fall out of the Premier League and into the league below.
2: My husband is a Spurs fan, so this has been a painful year.
0: Don't want to bring up any trauma.
2: Yeah.
0: I read stuff around the time saying that even that Spurs came close to relegation is going to harm the valuation of Manchester United and Chelsea and these other teams, because it feels possible in a way it didn't a year ago.
1: That's
0: just felt they were like too big to fail.
1: I hadn't thought about that basically like that puts an implicit lid that there's a left tail outcome for club ownership that is just not possible in an entity like Major League Baseball or obviously Major League Soccer, where you just permanently have that spot at the top. That's super interesting.
2: Yeah, there's real stakes.
0: And relegation is obviously very unlikely, but Champions League, but also the top four or five teams in England go on to play in the Champions League, the European-wide competition, which is hugely lucrative. And my team, Aston Villa, who are punching way above their weight at the moment and have qualified this year. But that means there's not a spot for, you know, Chelsea haven't qualified this year. Manchester United have gone several years without qualifying. They have this year. But that's a like left tail risk, which is really quite likely and means that you're not going to get that huge pot of money next year. And the odds are pretty high.
1: The flip side is that teams in lower rated leagues could have that white tail outcome.
2: They can be promoted.
1: Do you remember we did that episode years and years ago with that Bitcoiner who bought like a team in like Bedford, England or something like that, the fifth team down with like his Bitcoin profits, and he had dreams of like bringing them up. You know, like you could have like sort of like entrepreneurial football entrepreneurs who like bring their teams up.
0: Right?
1: Yeah. So like it does seem like, you know, I think it would be more exciting. I actually have an old friend or kind of a friend who owns a U.S. soccer club in a smaller league, and he wants the U.S. to introduce like relegation and promotion on this idea that maybe that club could one day be a bigger, more valuable thing. But I have no idea if that could ever happen.
0: Well, I guess the members would have to vote for it the same, you know, in any other league. And it's a bit kind of turkeys voting for Christmas.
2: Okay, since we're on the topic of the Premier League and also right and left tail outcomes, so you write across your coverage a lot about the influence of geopolitics on football, right? And I think at this point everyone is familiar with the term sports washing. So the idea that certain governments, certain people, certain companies will sponsor a football team to make themselves look good and maybe distract from other scandals. One thing that's interesting to me now is it kind of feels like sports washing can also go in the other direction, where you can end up having geopolitical vulnerabilities. So if I think about Chelsea, Chelsea basically lost their sugar daddy, for lack of a better word, in the form of Abramovich. And I think at some point there was talk about maybe sanctions in the UK against the Emirates, and obviously Manchester United, owned by Americans. And I imagine for some British people, Americans aren't that popular right now. Does the influence of sports washing go in the other way?
0: Well, I mean, Chelsea, yes, it was very embarrassing for them. Abramovich was sanctioned by the American government. But fundamentally, Chelsea had won one league title before he came in the early 2000s. They won five in the 18 or 19 years after that. So I don't think they'll be, you know, would they have taken that as a Chelsea fan at the start? I basically think, and this is maybe putting myself out of a job, no one cares that much. People don't become a sports team to grapple with geopolitics. And it's kind of pretty terrible sometimes, I think, because like Newcastle United is probably the most egregious example, because they're literally owned by the public investment fund of Saudi Arabia. And yeah, like that's been, I think, used as a propaganda vehicle for an autocratic state. And yeah, it's pretty bad. But I don't think fans care. And Newcastle United is like a very working class club with a really proud history in this sort of quite, you know, town that's had a rough few decades, and a very proud, a very amazing institution. And it's a very clever move for the Saudi investment fund to buy it, because it has so much sort of authenticity and credibility.
1: Was there some team that had Gazprom on their logo? Like on their kit?
2: Yeah.
0: Well,
1: which team was that?
0: You teed me up. That's the first whole first chapter of my book.
1: Which team was that?
0: That's Schalke in Gelsenkirchen in Germany, where I travel and speak to lots of people. So yeah, the great thing there was they had Gazprom on their shirts. And when I went there 2 years after the invasion of Ukraine, lots of people were wearing blue stickers over the Gazprom logo because they were ashamed by it. But yeah, Russian gas and German politics were deeply entwined for decades.
1: Yeah.
0: Best exhibited in the shirt of Schalke. and politicians and executives would wine and dine there. Germany was buying cheap gas from Russia, so both sides were getting something out of it because Germany doesn't have much natural resources. Russia needed the cash. It all crashing down in 2022. The one thing that does still have Gazprom on their shirts is Red Star Belgrade in Serbia, who also play in European competitions. But of course, Serbia is much more pally with Russia than the rest of Europe, so they don't see a problem there.
1: So who did that team have to, did they get a new sponsor?
0: Schalke. Well, they lost loads of money overnight. Oh. It was like 10 million euros, and they'd been kind of declining for a while, but it was almost the straw that broke the camel's back, and they went down to the second division in Germany, which was terrible for them because they're a huge club. So they took a huge financial hit from losing that sponsorship.
2: So speaking of Jersey history, I guess one of the things that's come up in the current World Cup is Haiti's jersey. Oh. So I think they had to redesign it because FIFA said it was too political.
1: Oh.
2: You're not allowed to have political slogans or like political meanings. And Haiti apparently had a little graphic of men during the Haitian Revolution. And one of them was like a very famous war hero, but not even explicitly, like maybe a very famous war hero. And I find this really interesting because obviously there's a lot of judgment involved when you say whether a jersey is political or not. And no one is going after like the Netherlands for wearing orange and promoting Protestantism or something
1: right.
2: So like, how do they make those calls? And does it feel like they're picking on maybe smaller countries with fewer resources to fight against some of these decisions?
0: Well, yeah, all these things are just kind of arbitrary judgment calls, you know, where, and there's a thing that football associations are constantly grappling with because there's people that have ripped their shirts off to have something to do with Israel-Palestine or, and I can see why, but then when the Russia-Ukraine stuff happened in England, the kind of whole football community united around, we support Ukraine and flags and whatever else. So these things are often, can seem hypocritical, can seem contradictory. Those decisions, it's just some person somewhere. You know, how do you objectively make a call like that? But yeah, you're right to flag the Netherlands, and it's a really interesting one. I've actually, on Instagram, been doing a series that's like why each country plays in each color. And Haiti is, they play in red and blue because it was the French tricolor. And when they overthrew the French, you know, the slaveholder, incredible slave revolution in Haiti, and they ripped the white out of the flag just to be left with blue and red. The Netherlands and the orange, the story is William of Orange, who's kind of the founding father of the Netherlands. But in, I don't know if you know the Association of Orange in Northern Ireland and Scotland, of the Protestantism and sectarianism, and the club Rangers, which represents the Protestant unionist half of Glasgow, while Celtic is the Irish Republican half. They play in orange, and it's quite inflammatory because it's associated with these sort of sectarian things. So yeah, the same shirt, the same color, but no one would say that about a Netherlands national shirt, even though the origin of the story is similar. It's just these things have different meanings in different contexts, I suppose.
2: More to come from our conversation on what makes a World Cup successful. We're speaking with Joey Durso, author of More Than a Shirt, How Football Shirts Explain Global Politics, Money, and Power, and freelance sports journalist. I'm Tracy Alloway.
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4: Washington's vote-by-mail system is now part of a standoff over a bipartisan housing bill. The housing measure has already cleared Congress, but President Trump on Wednesday said he will not sign it unless lawmakers pass the Save America Act. That bill would put new federal limits on mail-in voting. Reuters reports a federal judge has blocked parts of a separate Trump order that would have restricted who can receive mail-in ballots. Meanwhile, the housing bill could still become law without the president's signature unless Trump vetoes it. And if he does, Congress could try to override him. In other news, a nursing shortage continues to strain hospitals, clinics, and schools across the state. A public health crisis was declared in 2023, and now Olympic College is moving into phase two of expanding its healthcare training programs. 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
5: From Bloomberg World Headquarters in New York, I'm Doug Krisner. Let's update market action and look at a few top business stories. Crude oil prices spiked today after Iran attacked a Singapore-flagged cargo ship in the Strait of Hormuz. According to UK Maritime Trade Operations, the attack inflicted damage to the ship's bridge but left no casualties. In New York trading, WTI was up more than 2% to just under $72. Right now, in the electronic session, we're trading $71.50. The Fed's preferred measure of inflation came in hot for the month of May. Core PCE, which does not include energy prices, rose last month at an annual rate of 3.4%. And analysts are saying this reading reinforces the view that the Fed's next move is more likely to be a rate hike rather than the cut. OpenAI is reportedly leaning toward holding off on its IPO until next year. The New York Times reports bankers for OpenAI said recent volatility in tech stocks and in SpaceX shares in particular after its record IPO could dampen enthusiasm from retail investors for OpenAI's initial public offering. We had a renewed bout of volatility in the equity market, some selling among mega cap tech shares today. Apple stock was down by more than 6% on word the company is boosting prices of Macs and iPads by 20%. Now the company is looking to offset increased costs due to a shortage of memory chips and storage. And Microsoft is also being impacted by higher cost for components. It's the reason why the company announced a third substantial price increase for its current generation Xbox video game console. Microsoft shares today down 3.5%. On the positive side, the chip stocks gained following that blowout outlook from Micron Technology. Micron shares were up nearly 16% today, and the Philadelphia Semiconductor Index was up by more than 3.5%. 10-year Treasury last quoted in New York at a yield of 4.39%. Global news 24 hours a day, and whenever you want, it's with Bloomberg News Now. This is Bloomberg.
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8: And I'm Tracy Alloway.
7: On today's show, we're discussing how the 94 World Cup changed the sport of soccer forever and what you can learn by looking at a football jersey. We are speaking with Joey Durso, the author of the book, More Than a Shirt. Tell us about the jersey in Colombia that had a murdered drug dealer on it.
9: Yeah, so that was Envigado FC on the outskirts of Medellin, which is the city which, of course, gave the world Pablo Escobar. But these days, it's a lovely place to visit. I'd recommend it to anyone as a tourist.
7: I've heard everyone says it's amazing.
9: It's great and just chilled and, like, great food, great vibes. But it was the highest murder rate in the history of organized statistics was Medellin in the 80s. Like, it was just people were being gunned down left, right, and center because Pablo Escobar and his cocaine cartel was running the show. But football was kind of a tool of all this. And Escobar owned the one club in Medellin, but other cartels owned clubs in Cali and other Colombian cities. But the story I was interested in was a bit later than that. So Escobar was killed in the early 90s. And one of the offshoots from this cartel was in Envigado. And this guy was killed. You know, drug bosses are liable to get killed. And his son, as a loving tribute to his father, because they own this football club, put his face on the back. On the back of the shirt was this like silhouette of this man's face who was like a murdered drug cartel leader. And I went to a game there in the sort of humid stadium in the middle of the day. And I saw one, I was like, I've made it this far. I really hope I get to see this shirt. And right at the end, I saw it on the back because it's quite old. It's like 10 years old, but they were sanctioned by the American government. They were on this thing, the Clinton list, which is when foreign entities can't deal with US companies. So that means like banks and everything else. It's really tricky to be on that list if you're sanctioned. So they had no sponsor for a while after that. So they had like the silhouette of the drug cartel leader, no sponsor because they were sanctioned by the Americans. And now they're owned by someone else and they're just, we should say, a normal football team.
8: How much do those jerseys actually sell for now? Can you get them off eBay or something? I imagine they're worth a lot of money.
9: Well, I mean, that one's just an incredibly obscure one that I found because I like the story. But some of them, hundreds and hundreds. It's a huge industry now. And the nostalgia of it. People want the kind of 90s ones from when they were kids. And yeah, it's a huge industry.
8: Yeah. Obviously, people like football jerseys, and my personal favorite for this World Cup is the away kit for Curaçao, which is this really nice pastel yellow that I think I could get away with. But if I go to try to buy it, that's selling for like $300 now.
7: And it is nice.
8: Yeah. And I think some of the other, other popular jerseys, like one of the Japan ones that has like stripes on it, that one's also very cute. Like
9: it's a real choice.
8: Yeah. They're really hard to find now and they're selling for a lot of money. What does that actually mean for fans? You know, if I'm a Curaçao fan and I can't get my hands on an away jersey unless I pay up like $300, that seems not ideal.
9: Yeah, well, it's an interesting debate that you hear a lot because, I mean, it's supply and demand, right? You know, they're selling the price so they can get away with it. But in England, you get like politicians standing up and talking about how much a disgrace it is that the shirt is priced at that level. I mean, it's something that it means so much to people. And it's interesting to sort of, the conflict between supply and demand and football, I think, is something that we're seeing a lot at the moment with this World Cup because, you know, Arsenal, who just won the league, who are in London, who are really popular, a ticket there is like £60, maybe like $80. And they're just impossible. They're impossible to get. You need points.

0: like, if you're just a random person from the US who wanted to go to an Arsenal game next season, you just can't. You might be able to buy in the secondary market, which is completely unregulated. You might get scammed. What they absolutely do not do is raise it to the market clearing price and charge $1,000 for it. Like, that just doesn't happen because it's so deeply ingrained in sort of European sporting culture that that's like wrong. Whereas the US takes a different approach, and this is what we've seen at this World Cup.
1: When I was in, when we were in Madrid, I did, you know, I got into that.
2: Did you get a jersey?
1: I didn't get a jersey, but I went on StubHub to buy a ticket, and I got really stressed because as soon as I bought the ticket, I got that pop-up that said away fans will not be allowed into the stadium. Yeah. And I was like, what if they think I'm an away fan? I don't speak Spanish. Like, I got, like, are they going to give me a lie detector test? So I went and I bought a scarf of Atleti, and I wore that to the stadium. So that is like, and then I felt okay, and I got in no problem. And everyone was like, oh, be careful with your StubHub ticket. It might be fake, but I was able to get in. So my son is a big Messi fan, and he has a pink Messi jersey. But then today on the walk to school, he asked me if Messi was a goalie or not.
2: Oh my God.
1: So I was like, so he has this conception that there is this person in the world named Messi. And he has a jersey.
2: Who he really likes.
1: But evidently, quite clear. I mean, he's young. He, like, does not actually know anything about him. He just knows that there is this existence and likes the jersey. But, like, why is my son drawn to this pink jersey?
0: Well, a very clever bit of marketing from, well, so David Beckham is a part owner of, and that's an interesting sort of financial story, because when he joined LA Galaxy in 2007, someone put into his contract, whether it was him or he was maybe very well advised, that he would have the ownership rights when a new franchise was introduced into MLS, and that became into Miami. And I believe he paid like $25 million, I think, which is basically just a huge bargain. That's now worth so many times more than that. And Beckham, or again, maybe someone advising Beckham, settled on pink, partly because apparently Miami is really pink, all the buildings are pink
1: vibes.
0: Yeah,
1: there is.
0: But also because basically no other team plays in pink. So many teams play in red. Palermo in Italy playing pink, but that's, you know, quite niche. But no one, so pink is just so iconic. You just need to see like the collar under a shirt and, you know, instantly. So yeah. It's a very clever bit of marketing. But it's interesting you say about your son and Messi, because football coming from Europe, the club is the first point of reference. And that was certainly my own upbringing. And if your favorite player leaves, well, you kind of hate them when they come back for another team. It's all about the club. And that's what you identify with first. Whereas as football is becoming this bigger global thing, it's the individuals and Messi and Ronaldo, who are both, you know, way past their best. And it's possible at this tournament they could be not very good. Who knows? But the individual is now more important globally than the club, which is new.
1: Interesting.
2: Just going back to commercialization of the World Cup. So, you know, we've been talking a lot about advertisers and extending, you know, the number of games played in order to expand, I guess, the number of eyeballs on the game and all of that. There are other ways that FIFA is catering to the American market. So, for instance, we now have mandated water breaks.
0: Oh, yeah. Oh, disgrace.
2: Which basically turns the game into, like, quarters, right? That something that looks a lot more like an American football game than it used to. How far could we go in terms of the Americanization of, I guess, you know, traditionally European/world football?
0: So the other strange thing to me is games start late. They start like, not really late, they just start like 5 minutes late, which never happens in Europe. And even in the, you know, these cultures like Italy, Spain, Argentina, where everyone's like late all the time, and that's part of the culture, football never kicks off late.
2: You gotta build up the suspense in America. Keep them guessing.
0: Yeah, maybe. Oh, yeah. But it's like, I'm sitting on my sofa being like, where are they? Like, you know, I've got stuff to do.
1: Oh, because they're like announcing and someone's singing the national anthem. Yeah. And someone, that does seem like an American thing where there's not real much connection to the nominal time of the sporting event to the actual kickoff or tip off.
0: But the hydration thing, I mean, I'm trying desperately not to be sort of European traditionalist shouting at cloud, but hydration breaks are bad, I think. They're really bad because they completely break up the flow of the game. I've been watching a few where it was kind of really exciting. You maybe had like an underdog hit against the ropes, like playing really well, and then it completely takes the pace out of everything. And I get it. If it's 40 degrees, like in Texas, fine. But they're doing it in these air-conditioned stadiums. They're doing it in Toronto when it was like raining. It's unnecessary, and I think it's really damaging. And I think like the rules of the game have barely changed in 120 years. It would be instantly recognizable if you went back to 1900. And it's a precious thing. And I think if you meddle with it a bit, you risk kind of ruining the whole experience.
1: I have to say, going to the game in Madrid, I really liked basically knowing what time the game was going to end. You know, you get there at a certain time, 45
0: it's
1: minutes
0: much shorter.
1: Plus a couple minutes break, 45 minutes plus a couple minutes, game's over. And I thought, like, for planning my night, it was just very nice to not have to concern, is this going to go, you know, I guess there could have been like penalty kicks or something like that or overtime, but
0: But even then, like, yeah, it could be 2.5 hours. That's the absolute maximum.
1: Yeah.
2: Wait, this actually just reminded me, when MLS was just getting off the ground, didn't they have, like, something where if you were doing penalty shootouts, you had to, like, dribble ages, and it was supposed to make it more exciting?
0: It's great. It's great.
1: Yeah, you like that?
0: I love it. Yeah, American innovation done right. I mean, it's so cool. You watch on YouTube, you see these guys with these like really baggy shirts, and they all just look like, some of those players were like college players, you know, who ended up playing for the national team. And the way you do it is you get the ball like maybe around the halfway line and you just sort of run at the goal.
1: Yeah.
0: But it makes it much more even. It's harder to score. So it's like a 50, like a hockey, I think a hockey penalty is like 50-50, but a football penalty is like 80%. And it means most of the time it goes in. When it doesn't, it's like devastating for the person who misses. But it's a much more, yeah, it's fun. It's exciting. I'm well up for that. Like, you know, let the Americans do their thing.
2: Wait. Now I have to run something by both of you. Okay. So I had an idea for making football more exciting for Americans. So the complaint that you always hear, or at least
1: low scoring,
2: that my dad says, right, they don't score enough goals. Never mind that in the last Super Bowl, there were like 2 meaningful touchdowns or something, but whatever. There aren't enough goals in soccer. So what if you started awarding points for corner? So if you get 1 point per corner, successful corner, and then you get 3 points for a goal.
0: I'm unconvinced about that. But the Spain Cape Verde was thrilling, and that was 0-0.
2: Yeah,
0: what do you need
2: true.
0: Goals when you've got some?
2: I don't buy into this 7-1. Criticism, by the way.
1: You know what I? You
0: the
1: know
0: tension.
1: What I,
0: the tension makes it.
1: You know what I was introduced to? Our producer Kel showed me this before the Athletic game, which I'd never seen. That there was this very like predictive, essentially, I don't know, machine learning AI type thing, where at any given moment there's like this swing, and you can see like who has the momentum. What are these charts called?
0: Like the momentum chart. Yeah, that's
1: the momentum charts. And you could say like, so that you could see like a team in this position would have scored a goal like 70%.
0: XG.
1: Yeah. And I was thinking maybe a nice way to add some more tension is that in the event of a draw, that you award the victory to the team that had the greater momentum throughout the game.
2: No, why wouldn't you just have a penalty shootout?
1: No, because then you just encourage attacking play throughout so that you're rewarded in the event of a draw. You, what do you think about that proposal? That in the event of a draw...
0: That's
1: the tiebreaker. Exactly. So the tiebreaker is expected goals, and therefore you're rewarded for having played consistent attacking play throughout the game, even if, you know, it didn't materialize and the ball went off the post or something like that. What do you think about that?
0: But when the team wins on it, so expected goals, which measures good. But when team lose with a better XG, that's the thrill of it, right? That's why you get more.
1: No, that's exciting. And I totally get that. And you're like, we should, like, if one team had better XG, but the other team got more goals, fine. That's exciting. But in the event of a tie, you go to the XG, and then you, like, rather than, sort of very defensive
2: people
1: ball.
2: Would find some way to game that, too. And also, people are already up in arms about the VAR stuff. By the way, I still can't say VAR without thinking of value at risk models.
1: I thought that was exciting. During the game, there were 2 times where the referees went back and looked at a call that was made on the field. And I found it...
2: That was the interesting part for you.
1: The energy in the stadium was incredibly high waiting for those referee reviews. And I sort of thought it added to the fun of like being in the stadium while we were waiting for the calls.
0: I think it's got better.
1: Yeah.
0: I think it's sped up. I think at the beginning, there are a lot of teething pains, and it was often really slow, and often people in the stadiums, what they're doing better at now is communicating to people in the stadium.
1: Yeah. I'm glad we covered the World Cup, and you're the perfect guest, so thank you so much for coming on Oddlots.
0: Thanks for having me. I enjoyed it.
2: This has been Oddlots on Bloomberg Radio. I'm Tracy Alloway.
1: And I'm Joe Weisenthal.
2: To hear the rest of this episode and all of our other interviews, be sure to subscribe to Oddlots wherever you get your podcasts. Thanks for listening.
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5: Sherry Preston, the U.S. military is sending 2 Navy ships and 2 planes to assist with relief efforts in Venezuela, the country rocked by back-to-back earthquakes this week. The death toll at least 235, but tens of thousands of people are still unaccounted for. Damage to airports there could be slow, and shipments could be as well.
6: It's extremely difficult right now, partly because they just don't have a lot of the equipment needed to get through everything that we're seeing on the ground there. There are so many people in need right now. with its battered infrastructure, a deteriorating hospital system, to even food insecurity, Venezuela was already facing a national crisis before these two earthquakes.
5: ABC's Victor Oquendo. More Supreme Court rulings are coming Monday, possibly including whether President Trump can use an executive order to end birthright citizenship, which automatically grants U.S. citizenship to babies born on American soil. White House Deputy Chief of Staff Stephen Miller.
7: One way or another, this nation has to end birthright citizenship.
5: Thursday, the justices ruled that the Trump administration can end temporary protected status for immigrants from Haiti and Syria fleeing violence or disasters. Massachusetts Governor Maura Healey slamming the 6-3 decision.
8: The Supreme Court and Donald Trump are attacking legal immigrants who've done everything right to be a part of this country for more than a decade.
5: Legal experts say the ruling could pave the way for canceling TPS protections for immigrants from other nations as well. The court also ruling the White House can turn back asylum seekers at the southern border. New concern over the flow of traffic in the Strait of Hormuz after Iran attacked a cargo ship with a drone. However, President Trump last night claiming Iran is seeking peace.
9: They want to make a deal with us very badly, and we probably will. I think we will, but the Strait is open.
5: You're listening to ABC News.
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5: A red flag fire warning in effect today around Salt Lake City. First ever there as gusty winds and dry conditions persist. Hold up, meantime, in a fire trial in California.
12: The jury is deadlocked in the arson trial of the man accused of setting the deadly Palisades fire in Los Angeles. Jurors initially announced they had reached a verdict before saying they were deadlocked and could not come to unanimous decision. The judge then ordered them to resume deliberations this morning. Prosecutors say Jonathan Rinderknecht set the fire driven by anger against the wealthy. He denies starting the fire.
5: ABC's Perry Russum. A judge siding with an independent journalist in the Jeffrey Epstein case.
13: A federal judge is ordering the Justice Department to turn over unredacted versions of some of the Epstein files. Judge Emmett Sullivan ruling that the Trump administration may have violated a transparency law by withholding parts of the documents. The judge gave the Justice Department until July 2nd to release some records with fewer redactions, including information about certain emails and names connected to a draft indictment. The department must also provide a log explaining why other information remains hidden. Dave Packer, ABC News.
5: Billionaire Leon Black faces questions today from the House Oversight Committee about the more than $150 million that he paid Jeffrey Epstein for purported real estate planning and tax advice. Fourth of July cookouts likely costing you an extra 4% this year. The American Farm Bureau Federation says that's how much prices for a typical cookout have risen compared to last year. Sherry Preston.
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14: A federal judge stops President Trump's attempt to create a voter list and limit who can get a mail-in ballot. As Northwest News Radio's Eric Heinz reports, Washington was one of 23 states that filed suit.
15: A federal judge in Boston ruled the provisions of the executive order that would create a list and use the Postal Service to determine who can receive a mail ballot are void because they violate the separation of powers. Earlier this week, U.S. Senator Maria Cantwell asked the Postal Service to abandon attempts to restrict voting by mail.
16: Article 1, Section 4 of the Constitution gives the states the primary responsibility of administering the elections. Congress has the secondary role. The president has no role.
15: The rule would also change where mail is postmarked, requiring it to be processed at a regional distribution center instead of a local post office, which could delay postmarking for up to several days. The Trump administration indicated it would appeal the ruling.
14: Meanwhile, a federal housing bill would not bring quick relief to Washington, even if it becomes law. The package focuses mostly on long-term housing supply. The Seattle Times reports it would ease some federal rules, support modular housing, expand small mortgages, and help homeowners make repairs. It would also limit large investors from buying more single-family homes. But Seattle-area housing experts say the effect here could be slow, as many of the biggest construction issues are with local regulations, not federal. President Trump has refused to sign the bill, demanding Congress pass his election reform legislation first. But the housing bill has more than enough support to override a presidential veto. Another cooler day Friday. We'll see rainy skies with highs in the high 60s and lows in the high 50s. 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
17: 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I spent the past 30 years working to help make our community better, better informed, better protected when it comes to consumer issues, and better equipped to take on whatever life throws at us. 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
20: In the energy industry for 40 years, two decades in oil and gas, and then the last two decades in renewables, and you've seen many ups and downs in both industries, in the U.S. specifically. Right now, the narrative is that the U.S. renewables industry is under attack from the Trump administration, and the future for the industry is dire than it has ever been before. Is it true?
21: Well, the first part is true. The second part is not true. So certainly the industry has been under attack by the administration. Frankly, you know, with Americans struggling to pay their electric bills, doesn't make sense to be attacking the most affordable energy cost out there with solar and renewables generally. So yes, the industry has been under attack with policy changes and policy issues with the administration. However, the industry's thriving. If you look at 2025 and 2026, upwards to 90% of all new generation is renewables, primarily solar and battery storage has been upwards to 80% of new generation is solar and battery storage. And largely that's because it's the most affordable cost of energy.
20: And so right now, you know, the deployment figures do reach this record, but one of the reasons why we are seeing a sped up deployment in 2025 and 2026 is because there were these tax credits that are supposed to expire. So from July 4, 2026, if your solar plant is not under construction, you are not going to be getting U.S. government credits. Is the boom then over?
21: No, not at all. And in reality, the projects to qualify for the tax credits, have certain conditions where they can qualify for start of construction. They need to be into commercial operation by the end of 2030. So we have, a number more years where tax credits will be applied. And frankly, that helps keep, electricity prices down. My view is with or without tax credits, and I think the industry's view is with or without tax credits, we're the most competitive source of electricity out there. You take away the tax credits, it raises the cost of the most affordable electricity price. But we're still, much more competitive than natural gas, or certainly more competitive than new nuclear or new coal.
20: But I'm looking at Bloomberg NEF forecasts for solar, for example, and they peak in 2026 and start to decline all the way till 2031 and only really reach the 2026 levels in 2032. So there is a decline. It's not like it's going to zero. It's going from something like 50 gigawatts built, which includes all types of solar, by the way, down to 40 gigawatts and then back up to 50 in 6 years' time. But there is a decline, right?
21: Well, I mean, you could argue whether it's the decline or whether we have this, kind of short-term boom that's resulting in an increase in renewables for a short period of time while the tax credits are still in effect. And then it goes back now down to a normal level. I mean, even the normal level, 40 gigawatts a year, if a decade ago you said we're going to build 40 gigawatts a year of wind when we were building, a tenth of that, it would be kind of an amazing figure to look at. So 40 gigawatts a year is $100 billion of construction on renewable energy projects, which is a tremendous amount of growth.
20: So you've just signed this $3.5 billion financing deal for one of US's biggest solar and battery projects. Just to put it in context, China, India, and even the UAE have built far bigger projects, but for the US, it is one of the biggest. How long does it take to build it?
21: It's about just over a 2 year construction period. I mean, the first phase will start generating electricity by, say mid 2028. The first two phases, are 1.6 gigawatts of solar PV and then 1.9 gigawatt hours of, battery storage. There's a third phase. They're kind of three equal phases. So there's a third phase that we're hoping to start construction on later this year or early next. That third phase would be into operation by the end of 2029.
20: Where are the solar panels and batteries for these projects coming from?
21: Solar panels are 100% U.S. made for solar. First Solar has some overseas manufacturing, but these panels are 100% made in the U.S. We're also quite proud that it's the vast majority of the steel is actually being manufactured in Mississippi County, Arkansas. We like to refer to the project as built on Arkansas steel. The batteries are coming from LG and they're U.S. manufacturing as well. For those that think you can't supply the renewable energy industry with U.S. manufacturing, that's happening as we speak. I mean, tens of billions of dollars have been invested in U.S. manufacturing, and that's continuing to supply and will continue to supply U.S. renewable energy projects for the foreseeable future.
20: And what about the battery metals that LG uses to be able to make those batteries?
21: Well, there are some components that are coming from overseas. I don't think you could look at one energy industry supply, whether it's natural gas or nuclear or coal, and look at and say, are 100% of all components coming from U.S. manufacturers? I would like to think that renewable energy, the percent of components that are coming from U.S. is greater than most of those other electricity supply. A lot of the nuclear technology now is overseas. Two out of the three main gas turbine manufacturers are overseas. Like I said, I think renewable energy and solar and battery storage specifically are being dominated by U.S. component supply.
20: And you talked about the fact that, solar and batteries are now the cheapest that can be offered to U.S. consumers. How much cheaper would they be if there were no restrictions on imports?
21: Well, that would, we've got two things happening. One is the tax credits are being taken away and, we're paying you know, probably for solar panels, we're probably in some cases paying triple what the rest of the world is paying. Panel prices right now, solar module prices are in the, call it 32 to 38 cent range, depending on the time of year and who your supplier is. You know, the rest of the world can get, less expensive panels in the low teens, 12, 13 cents a watt. And all that tariff is being passed through to electricity consumers. So you and I are paying that in our electricity bills.
20: Well, I am based in London, so not me yet, but
21: certainly I'm paying it in my electricity bills. All those tariffs are, you know, have to be passed through into capital costs and passed through into electricity prices.
20: And what about batteries if you compare no imports with tariffs on?
21: Yeah, I mean, we're similar issue. It's probably not triple. I would probably say it's certainly close to double what international projects are dealing with regards to battery costs because of the tariff issues. As I said, that increases capital costs and it increases prices to consumers.
20: A solar battery project right now is about $2,500 a kilowatt in the U.S., you said roughly. If you take these reductions and tear away the trade barriers, what could it come down to?
21: You're certainly probably under $1,500, I would think.
20: Given where the cost is today and where the trade barriers are and where future looks like, which doesn't look like it's going to come down anytime soon, these trade barriers, how does the pipeline for you and developers like you look like today?
21: Well, obviously we have projects that we're proceeding with in the over the next several years that would qualify for tax credits. As the tax credits start to roll off, we're going to have to increase our electricity prices, you know, so I like to talk generically about a $60 a megawatt hour solar project today with tax credits. Without tax credits is probably more like $85 or $90 a megawatt hour. But you compare that against a natural gas project, combined cycle project with, you know, top of the line equipment, you know, high efficiency gas turbines, you're probably in the $120 to $140 a megawatt hour range. So we're still, even with rolling off the tax credits and with paying all these tariffs, we're still cheaper than a natural gas combined cycle facility.
20: And so for this first phase of the Steel River Energy Center in Arkansas that you're building, where is the electricity going to go? I'm assuming a data center.
21: In reality, that project is grid connected. Okay. So we sell 100% of our electricity to the grid. We have a financial contract with a tech player that will be announced next month. But Entergy Arkansas is receiving all the energy under their transmission system and they're distributing it across their network. Like I said, we have a financial structure with a tech player to give us a guarantee on the price that we're getting for our electricity. That's a bit more financial transaction. The actual electrons are going to the grid and being distributed by Entergy Arkansas.
20: 7-8 years ago, you did an interview with CGTN where you said, you know, India and China are building a lot of renewables because those are the countries where electricity demand is growing at 7-8%. And when there's growth, the industry grows. You can now say the same thing in the U.S., that electricity demand is now finally growing, maybe not 8%, but it's growing 3%, 4%, 5%. And a lot of that is to do with AI and data centers. One thing that we've seen in these data center stories is that these companies want to build these data centers really quickly, and then they want an uptime that is 99.9% of the time. Now, solar and batteries can be built fast. You know, you're talking about 2-year project to build one of the largest solar and battery project in the U.S., but gas and batteries can keep the uptime that they need. And right now, it seems like gas plus batteries are winning out. How can renewables compete with those constraints?
21: I mean, that's an interesting statements in there. So there's a few things going on. One is, my view is the vast majority of data centers, if in order to get 99.999 or even 99.9, really need to be grid connected. Okay. So there are a number of projects, you know, we had a debate internally about how many of those behind the meter projects were getting built that were off grid and they had this mix of gas and batteries and solar. It's really kind of a handful.
20: I'm Akshat Rathi, and you've been listening to an excerpt of the Zero podcast on Bloomberg Radio. You can hear all the latest episodes of Zero on Apple, Spotify, and anywhere else you get your podcasts. 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
20: I'm Akshat Rathi, and you're listening to an excerpt of the Zero podcast on Bloomberg Radio. Each week, Zero explores the policies, tactics, and technologies taking us to a future of zero emissions. This week, I'm speaking to Kevin Smith, CEO of Cypress Creek Energy, who talks about why renewables are booming even under President Donald Trump. Going back to your point about electricity demand and that sort of helping the solar and battery boom in the U.S., there is a fear that perhaps maybe all this demand may not pan out. That could be a bear case for AI data centers. The other bear case could be that AI data centers are not popular. Lots of people oppose them. The noise they produce, or others oppose them because they are increasing power bills, as you talked about. That could also start to reduce the number of data centers that get built in the U.S. Just from a power demand perspective, if that comes to pass, if there is not quite the bull case for power demand for data centers, does it affect the future for renewables, you think, in the U.S.?
21: Well, you know, as I've kind of said, you know, multiple times, the solar and battery storage is the most affordable. Okay. And it's also quickest to market. Now, a behind the meter natural gas fired project for a data center that needs to provide 5 nines reliability is a very expensive facility. If the data center load goes down and you don't have as many of those behind the meter projects, then you'll likely it'll come out of the natural gas side of the model, not so much out of the solar and battery storage, which is largely grid connected solar. Some people talk about data center is about 50% of the growth, you know, or 60% of the growth that we're going to see in electricity demand. But there's electrification going on across the country, you know, manufacturing activities, you know, electric vehicles. We are continuing to see growth that is non-data center related. But as you point out, if that data center growth doesn't materialize as we expect, my expectations are it probably means that we build less natural gas.
20: It's worth mentioning wind as well. In 2025, President Trump signed an executive order halting the permitting of new wind projects. That was challenged in courts, and a federal judge blocked that executive order. And this month, the Trump administration has decided not to appeal. But then there is a new case that's being brought by renewable groups who are suing the U.S. government because the Pentagon, the Department of Defense, is holding back the review of wind power projects, which has really brought wind development to a halt. Do you think this anti-wind crusade is going to come to solar?
21: It doesn't appear that it will. Okay. And mostly because I think the economics are clear, and the amount of solar and battery storage that's helping the grid and helping keep electricity prices down, it doesn't make any sense to try and shut that off. It'll likely raise electricity prices. But the administration seems to have, I'll say, a non-economic, non-technical adverse reaction to building wind, which doesn't make a whole lot of sense either, quite frankly.
20: Now, taking more a global view, and, you know, you've worked in renewable energy projects outside of the U.S. as well. One framing that shows up again and again is that, well, look, oil and gas companies, they are high risk, but high reward. Renewable energy companies now, they're kind of low risk, low reward. Do you think low profitability in renewables is holding back the industry?
21: Historically, returns, you know, over the last 5 years, returns on investments in renewable energy have been lower than in the oil and gas sector. post-COVID and the war in Ukraine and now the war in Iran, we have seen over the last couple of years returns because of the demand. We have seen returns for renewable energy projects improve substantially, but they are lower risk. Okay, which you know a lot of utilities, pension funds, you know, other investors like that low risk profile that renewable energy provides. So there is a segment of the market that likes to drill and is willing to take those high risk, high return, higher return, potentially higher return projects. And there's also a significant segment that's looking for lower risk, but still strong returns. I mean, we're seeing pretty strong returns in the renewable energy sector these days. Maybe not quite as high as the return if you decide you want to do a wildcat drilling program in West Texas, but it's a completely different risk profile.
20: Is there anything that can be done to increase the profitability of renewable energy industry?
21: You know, those things have a tendency to sort itself out based on supply and demand of investors as well. If there was a shortage of investors in renewable energy, you would see returns rise. Okay. But there isn't a shortage of investors in the renewable energy sector, both on the debt side, you know, tax equity, you know, while those tax credits exist and the equity players like ourselves, you know, there isn't necessarily a shortage. But like I said, returns have risen, you know, to double digits over the last several years. And so, you know, we see adequate and I'll say substantial amount of investment appetite still looking at investing tens of billions of dollars a year per year in renewable energy projects.
20: We are seeing though in markets where solar penetration has been high that investments are starting to slow down because you're getting so many hours of what we call negative electricity prices. Essentially, there's too much solar than what the grid can consume. That, of course, is encouraging battery storage, but it has, just because of the negative electricity prices and hours, hundreds of hours now here in Europe, for example, it's starting to slow down the deployment of solar as a result. And also, of course, it affects the profitability of those projects. Is there a way that not just batteries, but other demand side projects could take off? Are you seeing the growth of projects that want to take advantage of negative priced electricity come through, run only in the hours when those prices exist?
21: Yes. I mean, there are industries that, you know, I mean, cryptocurrency is probably one of the bigger ones, you know, where they can kind of run when electricity prices are low. You know, there are other industries that are looking at that. I mean, the U.S. market is quite a bit different and, you know, to a large extent, less advanced from renewable energy than some of the European countries. So, you know, while California and Texas talk about times of the year where there's 50% of the energy is coming from renewables, you don't see that in, you know, Arkansas and Indiana and Pennsylvania and Alabama and, you know, those kinds of places where you see maybe a few percent coming from renewable energy. So the ability and the areas for growth across the U.S. are still, you know, still pretty tremendous. I mean, you could see, you know, dramatic increases in those markets over the next couple of decades. And it would take them a while to get up to 50% supply from renewable energy.
20: So one thing that's worth noting in these 2026 record figures for solar installation is that 74% of all solar capacity that was installed in the first quarter of 2026 was in Texas, Florida, Ohio, Indiana, Michigan, Arizona, and Mississippi, all that voted for Trump. These are the places that are seemingly loving solar. Do you see that kind of wedge showing up at U.S. politics in maybe the midterms or the next presidential election where this attack on renewables turns into people wanting a leader that actually brings renewables, regardless of climate goals, but just because it's cheap?
21: It definitely should. And it's not just what's critical is it's not just we're building projects in those markets. you know, the vast majority of the manufacturing jobs that have been created over the last 5 years in the renewable energy sector is in those same states. I mean, First Solar's manufacturing facilities, you know, historically the legacy facilities in Ohio, they built new facilities in Alabama, Louisiana, South Carolina. Okay. NextPower, LG, you know, Q Cells. There's just a long list of manufacturers that have built manufacturing tens of thousands of jobs, tens of billions of dollars of investment in red states. Okay. The figure was more than 80% of all manufacturing for renewable energy is in red states. So, I mean, that is not having as a big effect as you would think, but it's starting to resonate.
20: One reason why the oil and gas industry seems to get its way is because it has had for a long time a very powerful lobby. The renewable energy industry is newer, but is also, as some people say, not as organized. You're part of that industry. What are you doing to try and improve your political chances in the elections to come?
21: We're participating in the industry groups. I mean, there's, you know, the three main industry groups that affect renewable energy and solar, you know, the Solar Energy Industry Association, you know, called SEIA. There's ACP, which is American Clean Power. And there's ACOR, which is American Council on Renewable Energy. Those three groups are the three largest industry groups. And we are trying to kind of mobilize from a lobbying activity, and policy, and also trying to make sure that those three groups are working together. I'll say the main difference is, you know, while, you know, renewable energy is the most affordable supply out there, it's also, and as you mentioned, it's a lower risk, lower return. So, you know, the oil and gas industries have been thriving for 100 years. You know, you've got, you know, record profits during the current war in Iran and record profits when the war in Ukraine broke out. That profitability is a lot more muted in the renewable energy industry. So the oil and gas industry, you know, outspends probably 100 to 1 the renewable energy industry in lobbying efforts. And unfortunately, I think that's likely going to continue. I think we've got the right message. We don't have the right lobbying dollars behind it. We're trying to figure out ways to increase the voice of renewable energy and get that message out that this is the most affordable electricity supply out there without having to spend the massive dollars that the oil and gas industry does on lobbying and policy activities in DC.
20: So would you conclude that the narrative that the renewables industry's future in the U.S. is dire is not true?
21: Absolutely not. Absolutely not.
20: I'm Akshat Rathi, and you've been listening to an excerpt of the Zero podcast on Bloomberg Radio. You can hear all the latest episodes of Zero on Apple, Spotify, and anywhere else you get your podcasts. 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
7: Washington's vote-by-mail system is now part of a standoff over a bipartisan housing bill. The housing measure has already cleared Congress, but President Trump on Wednesday said he will not sign it unless lawmakers pass the Save America Act. That bill would put new federal limits on mail-in voting. Reuters reports a federal judge has blocked parts of a separate Trump order that would have restricted who can receive mail-in ballots. Meanwhile, the housing bill could still become law without the president's signature unless Trump vetoes it. And if he does, Congress could try to override him. In other news, a nursing shortage continues to strain hospitals, clinics, and schools across the state. A public health crisis was declared in 2023, and now Olympic College is moving into phase two of expanding its healthcare training programs. 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
0: From Bloomberg World Headquarters in New York, I'm Doug Krisner. Let's update top stories in market action. OpenAI is reportedly leaning toward holding off its IPO until next year. The New York Times reports bankers for OpenAI said recent volatility in tech stocks and in shares of SpaceX in particular after that record IPO could dampen enthusiasm from retail investors for OpenAI's initial public offering. We had a renewed bout of volatility in tech stocks today in the New York session. Apple down 6% on word the company is boosting prices of Macs and iPads by about 20%. Apple is looking to offset increased costs due to a shortage of memory and storage. And Microsoft is also being impacted by higher cost for components. It's the reason why the company announced a third substantial price increase for its current generation Xbox video game consoles. Microsoft shares today down about 3.5%. On the positive side, though, some of the chip makers were higher following that blowout outlook from Micron Technology. Today, Micron shares rallied nearly 16%, and the Philadelphia Semiconductor Index was up more than 3.5%. Today, IBM unveiled the world's first sub-1-nanometer chip technology. This will enable 100 billion transistors to be packed on a chip the size of a fingernail. IBM said the real challenge lies in producing chips at scale, with manufacturing being the next step. Today, shares in IBM were down by 1.8%. In the Treasury market, yields were little changed in New York trading, even though the Fed's preferred measure of inflation came in hot for the month of May. Core PCE, which does not include energy prices, rose last month at an annual rate of 3.4%. Right now in Tokyo, Nikkei is down 2.7%. In Seoul, the Kospi weaker by 3%. The equity market in Sydney mildly positive, with the ASX 200 up 0.1%. Global news, 24 hours a day, and whenever you want. It's with Bloomberg News Now. This is Bloomberg.
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8: 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I'm David Gura. Today on the show, Stacey Vanek Smith on the rise of boomers opting out of retirement.
9: I'm fitter, I'm better at my job than I was when I was 30. Why on earth should I? Why would I want to sit around and do nothing?
10: David Lloyd spent his career working in commercial radio, first as a presenter and eventually running stations in places like Manchester, London, and Birmingham. By the time he was approaching 60, he found himself and his peers in what he calls semi-retirement.
9: So we were doing bits of consulting and writing, and we were on that sort of drift towards, you know, from being busy every day to doing nothing.
10: David wasn't ready to retire, but work was starting to dry up. He was also noticing a shift as a radio listener. More and more of his favorite presenters were getting replaced by younger talent. And the stations were playing music that wasn't really tailored to him and people from his generation. So during the pandemic, he had an idea.
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10: Right, boom radio.
9: After baby boomers, because we know that boomer has become a bit of an insult, let's reclaim it.
10: It wasn't just for people David's age. It was made by them, too. The station employs people who have decades of experience under their belts and a desire to keep working, but who might have limited opportunities. 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
9: This is the radio station we've actually spent our whole lives getting ready to run. It really is. So I'm having an absolute ball.
10: I'm Stacey Vanek Smith, in for Sarah Holder and David Gura, and this is The Big Take from Bloomberg News. Today on the show, why are so many workers delaying retirement or re-entering the workforce? What challenges does that pose for them and for the labor market? And what one group of radio lovers did to take matters into their own hands. In the U.S., entering your 60s marks the start of a new chapter, senior citizenship. You become eligible for things like Medicare and reduced transit fares. You can start claiming Social Security funds. And the expectation is you're going to retire soon if you haven't already. It's an idea that dates back centuries to late 1800s Germany.
11: I think it was Otto von Bismarck who created the Social Security program back in Germany.
10: When almost no one would draw down on it, right?
11: That's right. That's part of what we're trying to have a conversation about is that system no longer really functions the way it should today, because that was a system created when people weren't living as long and the jobs were quite different back then. They were more physical and agrarian and manufacturing kind of jobs. So it was a different work style.
10: Holland Azeri is the head of the Longevity Economy Initiative at the World Economic Forum.
11: People are living longer lives than ever before. However, our retirement systems, our pension systems didn't really change to catch up with that.
10: We still have that mid-60s retirement standard, even though when it was established back in 1800s Germany, the average German only lived until about 40. And when the U.S. established its social security system in the 1930s, the average lifespan was about 60. Today, American life expectancy is nearly 80.
11: People are living so much longer that they could work longer. Now, we're not should work longer. But what we have found is some people need to work longer because they just didn't save enough. And between their savings and Social Security, it's not enough to live off of. Some people want to work longer.

0: because that is where they find their purpose and their community, and they're not quite ready to let that go. And when you're talking about retirement going from 5 years to 25 years, that's a long time to try to find something to keep yourself busy and happy.
1: And that has led to the rise of so-called unretirement, basically returning to the workforce after you retire.
0: So there are two main reasons why people unretire. One is definitely financial. They retire and they realize they don't have enough money saved up to live the kind of life that they want to live.
1: According to U.S. Bank's 2025 Wealth Report, which surveyed 5,000 American adults, three quarters of Gen Z and millennials expect to spend more than 15 years retired. And 63% of adults worry they'll need to unretire to make ends meet. Pension programs are largely a thing of the past, and the trustees who manage the Social Security program announced that they're expecting the fund to run out of money in 2032.
2: After that point, the program would still take in payroll taxes, but those revenues would only cover about 78% of scheduled benefits unless, of course, Congress acts.
1: American retirees just do not have the security they once had.
0: But the other reason people unretire is that sense of community and purpose, that they want to be back in with a group, that they want to feel like they're giving back, that they're part of a community. For whatever reason, work is that community for a lot of us here in the United States. That didn't used to be the case back in the 50s and 60s, but today it is. That's where we get our friends, our community, and so people are looking for that.
1: According to a survey from the AARP, the percentage of retirees who unretire or decide to go back to work is still pretty low. It hovered around 7% this winter, but that is up a full percent from just a few months prior. Even if that number is slowly on the rise, it's not so easy to re-enter the workforce as an older person.
0: I think the biggest challenge, to be honest, Stacey, is ageism and people thinking that they don't understand the technology, they won't want to learn new things. There's this still misguided notion that younger employees and older employees don't get along, that there's this generational rift. We did a report actually with the OECD and AARP several years ago that showed that the most creative teams were the ones that were multi-generational.
1: The job seeker site Resume Builder surveyed 1,000 hiring managers, and a third of them said they had concerns about hiring seniors. When asked why, 64% of them cited potential health issues. Nearly half pointed to seniors' lack of experience with technology, and around 40% said seniors work too slowly. That bias shows. In 2024, Bureau of Labor Statistics data showed that it took job seekers who were over 65 about 10 weeks longer to find a job compared with people in their early 20s. In the UK, where David Lloyd from Boom Radio lives, it took about 20% of unemployed 18 to 24-year-olds over a year to find a job, compared to 30% of over 50-year-olds.
3: Society has said, yes, we've had enough of you now. You know, can you go away and just sit quietly?
0: I think people think that the best employees are within a certain age frame, but there's all sorts of different ages that an employee could benefit a company.
1: I feel like there's a lot of emphasis right now on AI and people who are tech savvy and can come in and are comfortable with technology and all of these things. Like, what are some of the advantages that an older worker might bring?
0: I think one of them is probably stability, being a little more unflappable. I think they can manage crises a bit more seamlessly.
1: And that unflappability, that battle-tested experience, it's something David says he's proud of when he looks at his generation.
3: We felt we're probably at the peak of our powers. I mean, you know, we're still very agile, able, we can do anything, we've learned all the things that can possibly go wrong. And just as you're at that stage of life, nobody wants to employ you.
4: Another anniversary oldie, Paul McCartney, Stevie Wonder, Ebony and Ivory, produced by George Martin.
1: The idea for Boom Radio came to David Lloyd on an evening walk in 2020, at the height of the COVID pandemic. He was going to start his own radio station, employ other retired or semi-retired presenters, and appeal to other boomer listeners.
3: We also thought that if we can do it from our own homes, the overheads of running the radio station can be pretty low, and therefore we can create, hopefully, a business which can sustain itself.
1: David emailed an old colleague of his, Phil Riley, and laid out his vision for the station.
3: he sent, as he would, a spreadsheet back saying, I've done the figures. Because that's the sort of person he is, and you need other people. He said, I've done the figures. I think this could work. Let's call it Boom Radio.
1: David convinced some private investors to back him, drew money out of his pension, and then started calling up potential on-air talent.
3: And I said, look, come with us. We'll pay you, but not very much at the outset. Come with us on the journey, and if it goes well. And they all said yes.
1: And just like that, Boom Radio was born.
4: And it's Friday morning here on Boom Radio. Mind you, when you get to a certain age, Fridays aren't that much different to Mondays.
3: We're an upbeat radio station. People turn us on to be cheered up. That's why they come to us. But don't be afraid to let out those little things that people our age talk about. So they will talk about their hearing aid falling out. And they, but just like people our age in real life, that you can talk about those things without those things defining you.
1: The response was immediate. 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
3: It's a lot of very fitting products.
1: Today, 5 years in, the station has more than a million monthly listeners.
3: I've never felt anything like it. I mean, we get emails, letters as well, that make us cry every day. You know, when they say, you have changed my life. You know, things like, my husband has died, there was just an empty house, now I put you on, and I feel there's some company there.
1: And there's the impact on the station's three dozen presenters, including David.
3: The beautiful cyclical thing. I'm in my back bedroom again, messing about with radio, just as when I was 16, and it's beautiful.
1: Boom Radio is a more grassroots example of a company putting its emphasis on older workers. But there are some companies that have their own initiatives to attract and retain older employees. CVS Health has a program that recruits workers over tough-to-fill pharmacy positions. Amazon and Goldman Sachs both have returnship programs, which recruit and train people who've been out of the workforce for a significant stretch. Other companies offer phased retirement programs that allow older workers to keep their jobs, but work fewer days a week or take on more of a mentorship role.
0: I think people really suffer a bit when they lose that institutional knowledge. So I think that's part of the reason why phased retirement programs work, because you can keep some of that knowledge still and help everyone else benefit from it.
1: Holland Azeri at the World Economic Forum.
0: I think the other benefit is, I think a more diverse workforce, whether that's ages or gender or anything else, is a more interesting and creative workforce. And so I really think it benefits everyone if you have a diversity of voices.
1: I mean, you've looked at issues of longevity and work all over the world. Do we see any differences between the U.S. and people looking at these issues in the rest of the world?
0: So many advanced countries in the rest of the world have longer lifespans than we do. That's one thing I'll say.
1: Oh, interesting.
0: Some have more sustainable pension systems than we do, which also changes things a bit. Some have mandatory retirement ages.
1: Free healthcare?
0: Free healthcare is a huge part of it. So it's hard to look at longevity with one lens.
5: 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I'm David Gura, and Stacey Vanek Smith spoke with the World Economic Forum's Holland Azeri about the rise of boomers opting out of retirement.
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8: Sherry Preston. The search goes on in Venezuela to find people still trapped in the rubble of buildings following back-to-back earthquakes on Wednesday.
9: One survivor described it as a horror movie. A section of the Caracas airport that collapsed into a cloud of dust. We saw travelers scrambling to escape. Parts of the terminal were left looking like a war zone. Of course, that airport is now closed.
8: ABC's Victor Oquendo, death toll this morning, more than 260 people, but that number is expected to go up as thousands are still missing. President Trump still insists Iran wants to make a deal badly to end the war. However, there was another spark of violence overnight as a cargo ship traveling through the Strait of Hormuz was hit by an Iranian drone. Here's ABC's Louis Martinez.
10: Effectively, what you're doing is shutting down the strait. One attack just sends the message that Iran is capable of striking whenever it wants. We're literally in uncharted territory right now because we don't know how the Trump administration is going to react, whether they want to look the other way because they recognize that this is Iran trying to assert itself because they want ships to travel through their own shipping lane up to the north, or whether they're going to look or whether they're going to retaliate on just to make the point.
8: At least 660 drone attacks on Russian regions overnight by Ukraine as well. Fear spreading through Haitian and Syrian communities following the Supreme Court 6-3 decision ending protected status for those from those countries. Villis Dorsonville is a Haitian community leader in Ohio.
11: The decision creates the type of panic in a sense that people in our community are wondering what the best action to do now.
8: The decision affects hundreds of thousands of people, many of whom have been living in the U.S. for years. Another court ruling could revive a policy turning asylum seekers away at the southern border. You're listening to ABC News.
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14: A federal judge stops President Trump's attempt to create a voter list and limit who can get a mail-in ballot. As Northwest News Radio's Eric Heinz reports, Washington was one of 23 states that filed suit.
15: A federal judge in Boston ruled the provisions of the executive order that would create a list and use the Postal Service to determine who can receive a mail ballot are void because they violate the separation of powers. Earlier this week, U.S. Senator Maria Cantwell asked the Postal Service to abandon attempts to restrict voting by mail.
16: Article 1, Section 4 of the Constitution gives the states the primary responsibility of administering the elections. Congress has the secondary role. The president has no role.
15: The rule would also change where mail is postmarked, requiring it to be processed at a regional distribution center instead of a local post office, which could delay postmarking for up to several days. The Trump administration indicated it would appeal the ruling.
14: Meanwhile, a federal housing bill would not bring quick relief to Washington, even if it becomes law. The package focuses mostly on long-term housing supply. The Seattle Times reports it would ease some federal rules, support modular housing, expand small mortgages, and help homeowners make repairs. It would also limit large investors from buying more single-family homes. But Seattle-area housing experts say the effect here could be slow, as many of the biggest construction issues are with local regulations, not federal. President Trump has refused to sign the bill, demanding Congress pass his election reform legislation first. But the housing bill has more than enough support to override a presidential veto. Another cooler day Friday. We'll see rainy skies with highs in the high 60s and lows in the high 50s. 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
7: And the war in Iran could send prices even higher.
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22: This is America in the Morning from Westwood One. Good morning, I'm John Trout. It's Friday, June 26, 2026. Here's what's coming up on America in the Morning.
23: Iran strikes a ship traveling in the Strait of Hormuz as discussions continue over whether tolls will be charged to move through the strait. I'm John Stolness in Washington.
24: See you later, alligator. Alcatraz.
25: I'm Clayton Neville.
26: A U.S. senator is warning of a Trump administration plan to remove over 500 unaccompanied migrant children. I'm Haya Panjwani.
27: A man who admitted setting a Virginia councilman on fire last year was sentenced to 40 years in prison. I'm Lisa Dwyer.
28: On Wall Street, stocks are coming off a mixed day. Apple shares tanked after it raised prices. I'm Jessica Ettinger.
29: The National Park Service is giving details about damage to the Lincoln Memorial Reflecting Pool. Sagar Magani, Washington.
22: That and more ahead on America in the Morning. It's 7 after. Iran strikes a ship traveling through the Strait of Hormuz as discussions continue over whether tolls will be charged to move through the strait. John Stolness has details from Washington.
23: The Singapore-flagged ship was hit by Iran's Revolutionary Guard. And while damage was done to the ship's bridge, no one was injured, and the ship did continue its journey through the strait, according to the UK Maritime Trade Operations Center. Still, it does call into question claims made by President Trump during a speech to farmers at the White House Thursday that the U.S. is in control of the strait.
30: They want to make a deal with us very badly, and we probably will. I think we will, but the strait is open. Yesterday, they took out 19 million barrels of oil. That's the most in the history of the strait.
23: Prior to the Iranian strike, Rubio told reporters the U.S. will be watching Iranian actions in the strait, not their words.
31: What we're interested in is whether or not ships are moving. If ships are moving as they should be moving, then that's what we're going to judge and that's what we're going to react to. If, on the other hand, this rhetoric is backed up by actual ships being threatened and ships are not moving, that's a violation of the agreement and we're going to have a problem with it.
23: Iran said this week they are working out a deal with Oman that would define future administration and maritime services in the strait. But they were vague about the possibility of charging a fee. Oman says they will not create a system where Iran charges a toll to use the international waterway, a sentiment echoed by Rubio.
31: There is zero support among the Gulf countries for any sort of toll or fees or anything that charges for the use of international waters.
23: Democratic Senator Richard Blumenthal tells CNN Iran targeted this ship for a reason.
32: Iran is sending the world a message. We're in control of the strait. You follow the routes we designate, or we're going to hit your ships. But even more important, the statement from the Persian Gulf Strait Authority, which has responsibility for tolls, is making the same kind of statement. So it indicates that they're going to be imposing tolls or fees. In a sense, they're almost mocking the president because he has given away so much of our leverage.
23: Iran established an agency to manage transit through the strait called the Persian Gulf Strait Authority. In a statement, that agency said they cannot guarantee the safety of any ship that does not adhere to the passage they outline. I'm John Stolness in Washington.
22: To Florida, where you can say goodbye to alligator Alcatraz. Here's correspondent Clayton Neville.
33: Immigration advocates say the detention center's tents were never safe or humane for holding people. Detainees at the facility have talked about their difficulty getting lawyers and described poor physical conditions. But leaders in Florida say the extra space was necessary when the Trump administration took office and began cracking down on illegal immigrants.
34: We don't want to be in a situation where they're being released back on the street because there's not sufficient bed space for DHS or bed space in Florida's existing facilities.
33: Governor Ron DeSantis said the facility was meant as an emergency solution.
34: We wanted to make it so that you would be able to have this be temporary. Hopefully they'd be here as a small amount of time as possible. And then you have the runway right back here then they can be flied out, presumably to their home countries or staged to be able to make that happen.
33: He said the project required a lot of logistical know-how. Officials announced a temporary closure of the facility earlier this month and sent all of the detainees to other facilities, saying that hurricane season made it unsafe to keep them there. The decision to shut the facility down, though, reportedly stemmed from its cost, estimated to be about $1.2 billion. I'm Clayton Neville.
22: 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It's 12 after. A Virginia city councilman who survived a horrific gasoline attack sees justice served when America in the Morning returns after these messages.
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0: America in the Morning continues with the first full weekend of summer set to kick off. Will the weather cooperate? Here's AccuWeather.com meteorologist LaTroy Thornton.
1: A couple of stalled or slow-moving fronts provide the spark for severe weather in two different zones of the country today and tonight. The westernmost zone includes areas from the High Plains into the Texas Panhandle, where a generally north-south front brings the risk for damaging wind gusts of at least 65 to 70 miles per hour, as well as some tornadoes this afternoon and evening. Farther to the east, a cold front gradually sagging to the south and east across the Midwest, Ohio Valley, and Mid-Atlantic brings the chance for gusty winds and even some hail within thunderstorms from central and southern Missouri and far northern Arkansas right through the coast of Delaware, including much of Virginia and all but coastal North Carolina. Thundershowers spread across much of northern New York into northern New England, with thunder less likely towards central New York and southern New England through the New York City area. Areas of steady rain and thunder stretch across northern parts of Ohio through Illinois, just north of that severe risk, with a spotty afternoon thunderstorm not out of the question from Alabama eastward through South Carolina and southward through much of the Florida Peninsula. Showers also extended to portions of the Dakotas and Minnesota, with additional shower activity from northwestern Nevada through much of Washington and Oregon. There can be some thunder as well from southwestern Idaho into western and central Montana and points southward through western Wyoming, Colorado, and northwestern New Mexico. Some of these thunderstorms may be dry, though, combining with strong winds and low humidity to worsen an already extreme wildfire risk centered around the Four Corners region. In Watertown, New York, today brings clouds and sun with showers into the afternoon, the high 72. For San Antonio, expect some sunshine and a breeze through the day today, high 94. That's the nation's weather. I'm AccuWeather.com meteorologist LaTroy Thornton.
0: 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I'm John Trout. A U.S. senator warns of the administration's plans to hastily remove over 500 unoccupied migrant children. Correspondent Haya Panjwani reports.
2: A U.S. senator is warning of a Trump administration plan to remove over 500 unaccompanied migrant children, bypassing legal protections. In a letter sent to U.S. Health Secretary Robert F. Kennedy Jr., Democratic Senator Ron Wyden details that in the coming days, the administration will fast-track the removal of the immigrant children who arrived in the U.S. without their parents to their countries of origin. The targeted children have been in long-term foster care under federal custody for more than 180 days. The Department of Health and Human Services oversees the Office of Refugee Resettlement, which cares for unaccompanied migrant children. An HHS spokesperson denied any such plans. I'm Haya Panjwani.
0: 40 years in prison is the sentence for the person responsible for a brutal attack on a Virginia councilman.
3: A man who admitted setting a Virginia councilman on fire last year was sentenced to 40 years in prison. Shotzi Buck Hayes pleaded guilty in April to one count each of attempted first-degree murder and aggravated malicious wounding in the 2025 attack on Lee Vogler. Witnesses say Buck Hayes walked into Vogler's Danville office with a bucket of gasoline, doused him, chased him from the building, and set him ablaze. Vogler suffered burns over 60% of his body. Vogler made an emotional statement about how the attack had altered his life. Buck Hayes also spoke, repeating that he was motivated by an alleged affair between Vogler and Buck Hayes' wife. I'm Lisa Dwyer.
0: 18 after. When we return on America in the Morning, up by hundreds of dollars, Apple raises the prices on entry-level devices. After these messages.
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0: It's 20 after. This is America in the Morning. Here's Friday Business with CNBC's Jessica Ettinger.
11: Wall Street opens this morning after a pop and then a drop from the major averages. The Dow had been up about 800 points yesterday morning, giving up most of that by the close. The Dow up about 70 points in the end. Oil moved higher yesterday, but here's what Energy Secretary Chris Wright told CNBC.
12: There'll be a downward trend in energy prices for the rest of the Trump administration. But, you know, I don't have a crystal ball to predict when we'll hit certain price thresholds, but the trajectory is downward.
11: And here's CNBC's Brian Sullivan with a look at the latest on inflation and that move in oil.
13: Oil well off its lows. Some new threats around the Strait of Hormuz today, some talk about ships being fired on or maybe even being hit. And overall, we know this, inflation, it is still running hot. A key measure of inflation just rose 0.4% in May, which means we are now rising 4.1% annually, folks. That's a big number. It's also the highest in 3 years.
11: UBS's Ally McCartney on CNBC with her take on inflation going in the wrong direction.
14: The whole market and the whole economy in the U.S. seems to be a tale of two cities. I mean, when you talk about an iPad that's going up $300, that's ridiculously meaningful. And I've been talking to a lot of everything from restaurateurs to people who are building, and, you know, they can't really make money because the cost of all of their food inputs and construction inputs has really come up so significantly.
11: As McCartney noted, Apple raised prices yesterday. Its online store was down for about an hour, and when it came back, prices were higher.
15: On Mac, the entry-level pricing is moving higher by $100 to $300, depending on the model. With the MacBook Neo, Apple's new budget entry product that's been a hit since launching earlier this year, going from $599 to $699. On the iPad side, the entry iPad Air moves up to $749.
11: That's CNBC's Mackenzie Sigalos. Apple shares dropped 6% yesterday. Bayer, we pronounce it here in the States, Bayer, ADRs, which are like shares. It's a German company. They soared 17% with a big Supreme Court win. It bought Monsanto, which made Roundup the weed killer. The court effectively wiped away thousands of lawsuits against the company claiming Roundup caused cancer. Fewer people applied for unemployment benefits last week, 215,000. But continuing claims went up. These are people who keep getting unemployment checks, and it hints that it's taking them longer to find their next job. On today's watch list, we get the latest on consumer sentiment. New in theaters, Warner Brothers, Supergirl.
0: CNBC's Jessica Ettinger with Friday Business. It may be vandals, after all, attempting to destroy the reflecting pool on the National Mall in Washington, D.C., Sagar Magani reports.
16: The National Park Service is giving details about damage to the Lincoln Memorial reflecting pool. A top parks official says a sharp knife or razor was used to cut a liner along the pool's bottom, damaging the foam sealant installed during a $16 million rehabilitation project.
17: And they cut, and then they started ripping it up. You know why? Because they're sick people.
16: President Trump's been blaming vandals for peeling paint and other problems at what's become one of his pet projects. The Park Service says about 70 fence post tops were also thrown into the pool. The statements came as part of a suit filed by a nonprofit group trying to stop work on a project plagued by an algae bloom, among other things. Sagar Meghani, Washington.
0: It's 24 after. When we return on America in the Morning, Native Americans celebrate Custer's defeat at Little Bighorn after these messages.
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0: Welcome back to America in the Morning. Now 26 after, correspondent Ed Donahue reports on the anniversary of the Native American victory at Little Bighorn.
1: Native American tribes are marking the 150th anniversary of the Battle of Greasy Grass, known to many as the Battle of Little Bighorn. Tribes came together on a sweltering day in June of 1876 to defeat Lieutenant Colonel George Armstrong Custer and more than 200 of his troops.
2: I have nothing good to say about Custer. You know, the stories that I've heard of this man, you know, he was no human being, it almost sounds like. And for what was left of him on this earth, remains are all over this earth, right up there on that hill.
1: William Goodbird is a traditional singer from the Spirit Lake Dakota Nation. On this day, he is celebrating the victory of his people. Reenactments illustrate the battle. Teresa Longturkey is with Lower Brule Sioux Tribe.
3: It's overwhelming. It's amazing to see so many people come. In remembrance.
1: Custer's defeat stunned Americans on what was the country's 100th anniversary. I'm Ed Donahue.
0: Thousands of Vespa enthusiasts celebrate in Rome on the 80th anniversary of the iconic Italian scooter. David Biller reports.
4: I'm here in Rome where a party is taking shape to celebrate the 80th birthday of the iconic Vespa scooter. This scooter has featured in films for decades, from Roman Holiday to Talented Mr. Ripley, and more recently, the animated film Luca. The people here have come from all over, close by France and Germany, further away, Portugal, driving the entire way here, one guy. And we spoke to a group of people who came all the way from Australia. For them, the Vespa evokes the nostalgia of decades past, the open road, and freedom. It's an event that's going to start today here at the Stadio Olimpico, and it will conclude on Saturday with a parade of thousands of Vespas through Rome Center. A big spectacle for everyone who is here in Rome.
0: In Rome, there's David Biller reporting. America in the Morning for Friday, June 26th, 2026 is produced by Tom Cusick. I'm John Trout. This is Westwood One.
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10: ABC News, I'm Sherry Preston. U.S. teams are headed to Venezuela to help with a search for more survivors in buildings that collapsed during this week's twin earthquakes. Here's ABC's Victor Oquendo.
11: First, a 7.2 magnitude, followed just 39 seconds later by an even stronger 7.5. Seismologists call these back-to-back earthquakes doublets. In this case, they were utterly devastating. the worst to hit Venezuela in a century.
10: More than 250 people were killed, 4,000 injured, but those numbers are expected to go up. Immigrant right groups are warning of hundreds of thousands of deportations following a Supreme Court decision ending temporary protected status for those fleeing natural disasters or wars in Syria and Haiti. The European heat wave drags on, another record high in Britain on Thursday. Accused CEO killer Luigi Mangione back in a New York courtroom soon as ABC News learns his lawyers are looking for a plea deal. This is ABC News.
12: Summertime. 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
0: This is America in the Morning from Westwood One. I'm John Trout. Coming up this half hour,
14: the U.S. High Court hands down two wins for the Trump administration. I'm Clayton Neville.
1: They search for survivors in Venezuela after a pair of powerful earthquakes, officials say, killed at least 188 people. I'm Ed Donahue.
15: A 74-year-old man has become the oldest person to be executed in Florida in modern times. I'm Lisa Dwyer.
16: OpenAI now gives you jalapeno with your chips. 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

0: 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Extreme risk for wildfire. Let's get the update from AccuWeather.com meteorologist LaTroy Thornton.
1: AccuWeather wildfire experts have put out a rare extreme risk for fires not only today but through at least Sunday, including some places that are already experiencing rather large fires. The zone of greatest concern is centered over southern and eastern Utah, where the combination of intense, at times damaging winds, low humidity, and widespread drought leads to this heightened risk for the continued rapid start and spread of wildfires. However, the zone of at least somewhat elevated risk expands across nearly all of the southwest, with places from Nevada through the deserts of California, as far to the southeast as northern and western Texas, and places northward from central Oklahoma to central North Dakota, southern Wyoming, and a portion of southern Idaho also in the risk zone. This risk may pick up even more on Saturday, when strong wind gusts of at least 40 to 50 miles per hour may become rather widespread across this entire area, increasing the chance for power outages combined with the high fire danger. To the north of there, into the Pacific Northwest, relief from the heat continues with showers, even some thunderstorms, across the interior and as far east as western Montana. Spotty thunderstorms develop this afternoon from south central Montana southward through northwestern New Mexico, but these storms may be dry with just lightning, also contributing to the fire danger. Thunderstorms are more likely to turn severe from eastern Montana south and east through the panhandles of Oklahoma and Texas, with a risk for gusty winds and tornadoes. The second area with the risk for severe weather stretches from southeastern Kansas towards central and southern parts of both Indiana and Ohio, eastward through much of the Delmarva Peninsula, and southward into western North Carolina and much of Tennessee, where storms may bring strong winds and hail, with showers and thundershowers over New England. I'm AccuWeather.com meteorologist LaTroy Thornton.
0: 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I'm John Trout. The U.S. Supreme Court has paved the way for the Trump administration to potentially revive an immigration policy that was previously used to turn back migrants seeking asylum at the U.S.-Mexico border. Correspondent Clayton Neville says the High Court handed the administration a pair of wins on Thursday.
2: Under federal law, migrants who arrive in the United States have to be able to apply for asylum and be screened for fear of persecution in their home countries. The Justice Department argues the people stopped by authorities haven't arrived yet, so immigration agents don't have to let them apply. Supporters of the tactic say it created a humanitarian crisis as thousands of people settled in unsafe tents and shelters to await their turn to get in. This week, in a 6-3 decision, the U.S. High Court overturned a lower court order blocking the practice that limited the number of people who could apply for asylum each day under the Obama administration and during President Trump's first term. In another win for the president, the Supreme Court allowed the administration to end temporary deportation protections for hundreds of thousands of foreign nationals from Haiti and Syria that have gone through natural disasters and war. I'm Clayton Neville.
0: Venezuelans searched the rubble for survivors after two strong quakes killed nearly 200 people. Correspondent Ed Donahue reports.
3: There is a search for survivors in Venezuela beneath collapsed buildings after a pair of powerful earthquakes, officials say, killed at least 188 people. Alan Chung was in a restaurant in Caracas.
4: The ground was shaking very, very hard, so everyone rushed out.
3: He says walls were coming down.
4: Electricity lines above us were exploding, and at the end of the road where I was, a building collapsed. I didn't see it go down, but I saw the cloud of dust heading towards me.
3: North of Caracas is La Guaira, and some of the heaviest damage. Ramon Eduardo's two nephews were found in the rubble.
5: Horrible.
3: He says horrible. We have seen way too much, and the struggle to get the kids out alive. We got one out. There were three. We got one alive, thank God. But not all of them. We could not get them. Families began posting missing person flyers with photos of loved ones. I'm Ed Donahue.
0: An elderly man becomes the oldest inmate executed in modern Florida history. Lisa Dwyer reports.
6: A 74-year-old man convicted of killing his wife has become the oldest person to be executed in Florida in modern times. Authorities say Dusty Ray Spencer received a lethal injection for the 1992 stabbing death of his wife, Karen. It's Florida's ninth execution this year. Florida corrections records dating to 1924 show the oldest inmates last executed in Florida were both 72. Another 74-year-old Florida inmate is set to be executed on July 14th for a killing in 1982. I'm Lisa Dwyer.
0: Stranded vessels through the Strait of Hormuz have lost some assistance. Here's correspondent Sagar Magani with that.
7: A UN maritime agency has paused evacuating ships through the Strait of Hormuz. The plan was to move stranded vessels out of the Persian Gulf through the strait, and several tankers did go through. But that's now on hold after the British military says a projectile hit a vessel off Oman's coast. It's unclear who fired on the ship. The report came hours after Iran warned vessels to stop using the route without its permission. The alternate passage would relieve pressure on the global economy and remove Tehran's main source of leverage in peace talks. While visiting the Gulf, Secretary of State Marco Rubio said the U.S. is committed to ensuring vessels can use the new route.
8: If that stops, then we're going to have a problem.
7: Sagar Magani, Washington.
0: It's the European heat wave by the numbers. Correspondent Karen Shamas reports temperatures are scorching in much of Europe.
9: Much of Western Europe has been baking under a heat dome this week, with temperatures soaring above 104 degrees Fahrenheit in places. The extreme conditions have come in June, earlier in the summer than is usual. Records are tumbling by day and by night. Add in the humidity, and it's more tropical than temperate. And there's more to come over the coming days before conditions turn a tad fresher. The records could be broken again on Thursday, and we're still only in June. July and August, the traditional height of the European summer, are still to come. Karen Shamas, London.
0: It's 15 till. New developments in the Harvey Weinstein hashtag MeToo trial when America in the Morning continues after these messages.
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0: Welcome back. You're with America in the Morning. Thanks for listening on this first Friday of summer 2026. I'm John Trout. There's been a new development in the Harvey Weinstein hashtag MeToo trial. Correspondent Haya Panjwani provides the update.
1: Harvey Weinstein is avoiding trial on a New York rape charge after his accuser said she couldn't endure testifying again. New York prosecutors say they'll drop the charge against Weinstein instead of trying the former movie mogul for a fourth time in the state. Weinstein already stands convicted of another sexual felony in New York and others in California. That includes raping an Italian actress in Los Angeles. But this rape charge had remained unresolved after an overturned conviction followed by two hung juries. Lawyers for the Oscar-winning producer have maintained that all his accusers, who were trying to go places in show business, had completely consensual sexual liaisons with the movie studio boss who could help them. I'm Haya Panjwani.
0: The average 30-year U.S. mortgage rate has risen to 6.49%, little changed from its range in the past 6 weeks, Alex Vega reports.
2: Mortgage rates edge higher. Mortgage buyer Freddie Mac says the average rate on a 30-year mortgage rose this week to 6.49%. The average rate has been hovering around 6.5% over the past 6 weeks. Mortgage rates have been mostly trending higher since late February as the war with Iran drove up oil prices and expectations for higher inflation. That pushed up the long-term bond yields that lenders use as a guide to pricing home loans. While average long-term mortgage rates remain lower than they were this time last year, their upward trend has weighed on home sales this year. I'm Alex Vega.
0: News continues out of the Middle East, where oil tankers have been using a new route through the Strait of Hormuz despite a

0: Colts believe that the worst is over, but there are still a lot of challenges ahead.
1: An NFL player is facing felony charges in Florida. Correspondent Mike Hempen reports.
2: Detroit Lions starting cornerback Terrion Arnold has been arrested in connection to a kidnapping and robbery. Tampa police say Arnold is accused of being the primary conspirator in February when three men in their late teens were held at gunpoint, battered, and pistol whipped. Police say some of their belongings were stolen. A representative for Arnold says he denies being involved. I'm Mike Hempen.
1: America in the Morning continues. More on a story we brought you earlier in the show regarding the end of legal protections for Haitians and Syrians in the U.S. Correspondent Elliot Spaggett reports.
3: The Supreme Court decided that the Trump administration acted within its authority when it ended temporary legal protections for immigrants from Haiti and Syria. But really, this decision could have a much bigger impact. It could affect all 1.3 million people from 17 countries who are covered by temporary protected status, TPS, which allows the Homeland Security Secretary to let people remain in the United States with work authorizations if they deem it unsafe for return due to a natural disaster like an earthquake or civil strife. The plaintiffs in this case said that the Trump administration failed to adequately consider conditions in Haiti and Syria, and in the case of the Haitians, that it acted with racial animus toward them. A 6-3 majority, the conservative majority, rejected those arguments. It's another example of how rapidly things have changed in this country on immigration. The Biden administration doubled the number of people covered under TPS, and the Trump administration is moving to end TPS as quickly as possible.
1: Here's Elliot Spaggett reporting. Wall Street drifts to a mixed finish on Thursday after Micron soars and Apple drops. Tech stocks muddy the waters on Wall Street. Here's Seth Sutel.
4: Stocks meandered to a mixed finish on Wall Street after several AI-related companies took another turn higher, while Apple fell after raising prices on many of its products. The S&P 500 slipped less than a tenth of a percent Thursday after swinging between gains and losses throughout the day. The Dow rose 71 points, that's about a tenth of a percent. The Nasdaq Composite fell half a percent. Micron Technology jumped 15.7%. The computer memory company reported much bigger profits than analysts had expected. Apple fell 6.1%. Treasury yields eased in the bond market after a report said that inflation is behaving pretty much as expected. The yield on the 10-year Treasury note slipped to 4.39%. Seth Sutel, New York.
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5: 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I'm Chuck Palm.
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6: We'll start with the World Cup, where the U.S. took on Turkey in a highly entertaining contest that had no bearing on the next round, with Turkey having already been eliminated and the Americans clinching first place in Group D. Turkey scored the game winner with just minutes remaining for a thrilling 3-2 win.
7: Chance for a cross, comes back to the top of the box now.

0: Sports on the call. Austin Trusty and Sebastian Berhalter scored goals for the U.S., who will take on Bosnia-Herzegovina in the round of 32 on Wednesday in California. On the hardwood, Marina Mabry of the Toronto Tempo made history in her team's 125-97 rout of the L.A. Sparks last night.
1: For three!
0: Sound courtesy of WNBA TV of the final three of Mabry's 53 points, tying Dallas's Liz Cambage in 2018 and Vegas's Aja Wilson in 2023 for the most in a single game. She had a chance to set the record herself, but missed 2 3-pointers in the final moments and settled for her 53. The first round of the Major League Baseball All-Star Game voting are in. The Dodgers' Shohei Ohtani and Blue Jays' second baseman Ernie Clement automatically earned starting spots as the top vote-getters in each league. Every other position was whittled down to the final two, with the exception of the outfield, which are down to the final six. And in a shortened schedule last night, it was the Tampa Bay Rays 13, the Royals 2, the Pirates over the Mariners 5-1. Battle of the Bay saw the A's beat the Giants 9-6. It was the Astros 2, the Tigers 1. Philadelphia with more ninth inning magic, scoring 5 in the ninth, beating the Nationals 10-5. The Rangers edged the Blue Jays 6-5. It was the Cubs over the Mets 4-3 in 10 innings. And the Red Sox doubled up the Yankees 6-3. And that's your look at sports. I'm John Stolness.
2: Thanks, John. 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

0: It's 5 till. Welcome back here with America in the Morning. Another comic book superhero movie in theaters this week. Here's Kevin Carr.
1: Look up in the sky all the way into space for a new super movie in theaters.
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1: Supergirl tells the story of Kara Zor-El, Superman's cousin.
2: He sees the good in everyone. And I see the truth.
1: Much less optimistic, Kara has to come to terms with her own tragic backstory. She finds an unlikely ally in a girl seeking revenge on an interplanetary marauder.
3: The brigands brought destruction to every corner of the universe.
1: The Superman-related stories have always played around in the sci-fi sandbox, and Supergirl feels at home there.
4: Now it's a party.
1: It's not as good as last summer's Superman, but still far superior than that nonsense from 1984.
2: Let's be honest, babe, it's not a very high bar to clear.
1: The plot is necessarily crowded to fit in a lesser-known backstory, while it preserves elements from the comic books and other super cinematic traditions.
5: I'm worried you're not going to find your people.
2: Yeah, well, that's the thing, Clark. I have no people.
1: MVPs include Millie Alcock with a nuanced performance in the title role, the return of Krypto the Superdog, and Jason Momoa as DC fan favorite Lobo.
6: Aren't you the dips from that dive bar?
7: Funny. That's what I've been calling you.
1: Downsides include a one-dimensional villain and murky cinematography. I mean, why spend all that money on stunts and visual effects if you aren't going to light anything?
8: I know it's pretty colorful, but that's just so everyone knows we're good.
1: Satisfying with only a few cliches, Supergirl gets 3.5 super capes out of 5. I'm Kevin Carr, and that's the way I see it.
0: Humans and great apes have been sharing similar giggles for millions of years. Correspondent Ed Donahue reports on the human-like laughing style of apes.
9: A new study says humans and great apes have been sharing similar giggles for millions of years. Just like people, many animals share a laugh, but the giggles don't sound the same. For rats, it's an ultrasonic squeak, but apes sound more like humans. Researchers in Britain examined recordings of laughter from 4 young children and 13 apes in captivity who were tickled during playtime. Compared to apes, human laughter has gotten faster and more complex. There's context based on the reason for laughing. One of the authors of the study says humans are very similar to great apes because we've been laughing in a similar way for 15 million years. I'm Ed Donahue.
0: Hopefully we all get a laugh out of that one. That's our show for today, Friday, June 26th, 2026. America in the Morning is produced by Tom Cusick. I'm John Trout. This is Westwood One.
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14: From ABC News, I'm Sherry Preston. The number of people killed in the Venezuela earthquakes now stands at 265. However, many more still believe trapped in the rubble. U.S. rescue teams on the way to help search for survivors, says ABC's Victor Oquendo.
15: Earthquake experts warn the death toll could top 10,000. As families frantically search by flashlight for their loved ones. At least 25,000 are still unaccounted for. American tourist Jason Wang made it out alive. He was about to get into a cable car when the quake struck.
16: It started to shake, and then I felt the ground shaking a little bit, and then just mass panic. Like, everyone was just bolting the door.
15: So many in need, Patients evacuated from a damaged hospital lined up on the street.
14: A Supreme Court decision that could have dire consequences for tens of thousands of refugees from Haiti and Syria. Here's ABC's Karen Waugh.
4: The 6-3 ruling ends what's called temporary protected status, or TPS, for roughly 350,000 Haitians, many of whom have lived and worked here legally for years after fleeing violence in Haiti or natural disasters like the 2010 Haiti earthquake. Most will now have to leave the U.S. or face deportation.
14: This is White House Deputy Chief of Staff Stephen Miller.
5: On humanitarian issues, the most humanitarian thing that we could do is, which is what we are doing and have done, is to end illegal immigration. That is the most humanitarian thing.
14: Industry groups warn the decision could have serious consequences on the nation's elder care workforce, which employs tens of thousands of Haitians. Russian air defenses intercepted 660 Ukrainian drones in a major nighttime attack on 12 Russian regions. President Trump insists Iran is begging for a peace deal.
17: They want to make a deal with us very badly, and we probably will. I think we will, but the strait is open.
14: But last night, an Iranian drone hit a ship crossing through the strait. You're listening to ABC.
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18: Nursing shortages at hospitals, clinics, and schools are all too common across Washington. Northwest News Radio's Denise Whitaker tells us what's being done to solve the problem.
19: Healthcare leaders in Kitsap County started noting the strain in 2023, declaring a public health crisis. The causes come from retirements and burnout from the pandemic, plus the fact that the population's getting older. They require a little bit more care. The solution's now already making headway, thanks to a more than $10 million investment in training more healthcare workers. Olympic College is now in phase two of expanding its healthcare programs to include respiratory therapy, paramedic, dental programs, and more. OC Healthcare Outreach Coordinator Susan Lomau tells the Bainbridge Island Review they're strengthening the talent pipeline needed to meet local and regional workforce demands. School districts are also recruiting nurses right now, but many say finding qualified candidates is still a challenge.
18: A federal judge stops President Trump's executive order that would create a list of Americans who vote by mail and limit who can receive a mail ballot. The judge sided with nearly two dozen states, including Washington, that argued the states and not the president have the power to set election rules. Trump wants the Postal Service to deliver mail ballots only to those on a list. Earlier this week, Senator Maria Cantwell testified that mail-in voting has been used for decades.
20: Today, there are 36 states that use no excuse vote by mail. That means 36 states say you can get a ballot to cast your vote.
18: The administration is expected to appeal the ruling. We'll see rainy skies on Friday with highs in the high 60s and lows in the high 50s. 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
21: Good wet early Friday morning. You need some extra care. Already seeing some spray back coming off of these vehicles. I-5 as you're heading north up in toward the Nisqually area. Just a slower go here. I don't know of any road work right now. I do know of a crash eastbound State Route 18 at the I-5 ramps. The vehicle is down in the grass on the left side right before the northbound I-5 ramp. So left lane may be blocked here. Also have a crash Sumner westbound State Route 410 at Valley Avenue. We've got a lane block there as well. Left, I believe. 167's okay. 405 on the east side seems to be issue-free. Well, there is ongoing road work still eastbound I-90 plan between Bellevue Way crossing 405 over to 150th Avenue, so you may have your I-90 ramp still closed down. Northsounders, you've got a crash southbound side of I-5. Left lane's blocked at 172nd. Careful on these wet roads. In the Northwest News Radio Traffic Center, I'm Libby Kay.
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0: This is America in the Morning from Westwood One. Good morning, I'm John Trout. It's Friday, June 26, 2026. Here's what's coming up on America in the Morning.
26: Iran strikes a ship traveling in the Strait of Hormuz as discussions continue over whether tolls will be charged to move through the strait. I'm John Stolness in Washington.
27: See you later, alligator. Alcatraz.
28: I'm Clayton Neville.
29: A U.S. senator is warning of a Trump administration plan to remove over 500 unaccompanied migrant children. I'm Haya Panjwani.
30: A man who admitted setting a Virginia councilman on fire last year was sentenced to 40 years in prison. I'm Lisa Dwyer.
31: On Wall Street, stocks are coming off a mixed day. Apple shares tanked after it raised prices. I'm Jessica Ettinger.
32: The National Park Service is giving details about damage to the Lincoln Memorial Reflecting Pool. Sagar Magani, Washington.
0: That and more ahead on America in the Morning. It's 7 after. Iran strikes a ship traveling through the Strait of Hormuz as discussions continue over whether tolls will be charged to move through the strait. John Stolness has details from Washington.
26: The Singapore-flagged ship was hit by Iran's Revolutionary Guard. And while damage was done to the ship's bridge, no one was injured and the ship did continue its journey through the strait, according to the UK Maritime Trade Operations Center. Still, it does call into question claims made by President Trump during a speech to farmers at the White House Thursday that the U.S. is in control of the strait.
17: They want to make a deal with us very badly, and we will, but the strait is open. Yesterday, they took out 19 million barrels of oil. That's the most in the history of the strait.
26: Prior to the Iranian strike, Rubio told reporters the U.S. will be watching Iranian actions in the strait, not their words.
33: What we're interested in is whether or not ships are moving. If ships are moving as they should be moving, then that's what we're going to judge and that's what we're going to react to. If, on the other hand, this rhetoric is backed up by actual ships being threatened and ships are not moving, that's a violation of the agreement and we're going to have a problem with it.
26: Iran said this week they are working out a deal with Oman that would define future administration and maritime services in the strait. But they were vague about the possibility of charging a fee. Oman says they will not create a system where Iran charges a toll to use the international waterway, a sentiment echoed by Rubio.
33: There is zero support among the Gulf countries for any sort of toll or fees or anything that charges for the use of international waters.
26: Democratic Senator Richard Blumenthal tells CNN Iran targeted this ship for a reason.
34: Iran is sending the world a message. We're in control of the strait. You follow the routes we designate, or we're going to hit your ships. But even more important, the statement from the Persian Gulf Strait Authority, which has responsibility for tolls, is making the same kind of statement. So it indicates that they're going to be imposing tolls or fees. In a sense, they're almost mocking the president because he has given away so much of our leverage.
26: Iran established an agency to manage transit through the strait called the Persian Gulf Strait Authority. In a statement, that agency said they cannot guarantee the safety of any ship that does not adhere to the passage they outline. I'm John Stolness in Washington.
0: To Florida, where you can say goodbye to alligator Alcatraz. Here's correspondent Clayton Neville.
35: Immigration advocates say the detention center's tents were never safe or humane for holding people. Detainees at the facility have talked about their difficulty getting lawyers and described poor physical conditions. But leaders in Florida say the extra space was necessary when the Trump administration took office and began cracking down on illegal immigrants.
36: We don't want to be in a situation where they're being released back on the street
4: because there's not sufficient bed space for DHS or bed space in Florida's existing facilities.
35: Governor Ron DeSantis said the facility was meant as an emergency solution.
4: We wanted to make it so that you would be able to have this be temporary. Hopefully they'd be here as small amount of time as possible. And then you have the runway right back here. Then they can be flied out, presumably to their home countries or staged to be able to make that happen.
35: He said the project required a lot of logistical know-how. Officials announced a temporary closure of the facility earlier this month and sent all of the detainees to other facilities, saying that hurricane season made it unsafe to keep them there. The decision to shut the facility down, though, reportedly stemmed from its cost, estimated to be about $1.2 billion. I'm Clayton Neville.
0: 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It's 12 after. A Virginia city councilman who survived a horrific gasoline attack sees justice served when America in the Morning returns after these messages.
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0: America in the Morning continues with the first full weekend of summer set to kick off. Will the weather cooperate? Here's AccuWeather.com meteorologist LaTroy Thornton.
1: A couple of stalled or slow-moving fronts provide the spark for severe weather in two different zones of the country today and tonight. The westernmost zone includes areas from the High Plains into the Texas Panhandle, where a generally north-south front brings the risk for damaging wind gusts of at least 65 to 70 miles per hour, as well as some tornadoes this afternoon and evening. Farther to the east, a cold front gradually sagging to the south and east across the Midwest, Ohio Valley, and Mid-Atlantic brings the chance for gusty winds and even some hail within thunderstorms from central and southern Missouri and far northern Arkansas right through the coast of Delaware, including much of Virginia and all but coastal North Carolina. Thundershowers spread across much of northern New York into northern New England, with thunder less likely towards central New York and southern New England through the New York City area. Areas of steady rain and thunder stretch across northern parts of Ohio through Illinois, just north of that severe risk, with a spotty afternoon thunderstorm not out of the question from Alabama eastward to South Carolina and southward through much of the Florida Peninsula. Showers also extended to portions of the Dakotas and Minnesota, with additional shower activity from northwestern Nevada through much of Washington and Oregon. There can be some thunder as well from southwestern Idaho into western and central Montana and points southward through western Wyoming, Colorado, and northwestern New Mexico. Some of these thunderstorms may be dry, though, combining with strong winds and low humidity to worsen an already extreme wildfire risk centered around the Four Corners region. In Watertown, New York, today brings clouds and sun with showers into the afternoon, the high 72. For San Antonio, expect some sunshine and a breeze through the day today, high 94. That's the nation's weather. I'm AccuWeather.com meteorologist LaTroy Thornton.
0: 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Simply search America in the Morning in your favorite listening app. It's 16 after. I'm John Trout. A U.S. senator warns of the administration's plans to hastily remove over 500 unoccupied migrant children. Correspondent Haya Panjwani reports.
2: A U.S. senator is warning of a Trump administration plan to remove over 500 unaccompanied migrant children, bypassing legal protections. In a letter sent to U.S. Health Secretary Robert F. Kennedy Jr., Democratic Senator Ron Wyden details that in the coming days, the administration will fast-track the removal of the immigrant children who arrived in the U.S. without their parents to their countries of origin. The targeted children have been in long-term foster care under federal custody for more than 180 days. The Department of Health and Human Services oversees the Office of Refugee Resettlement, which cares for unaccompanied migrant children. An HHS spokesperson denied any such plans. I'm Haya Panjwani.
0: 40 years in prison is the sentence for the person responsible for a brutal attack on a Virginia councilman.
3: A man who admitted setting a Virginia councilman on fire last year was sentenced to 40 years in prison. Shotzi Buck Hayes pleaded guilty in April to one count each of attempted first-degree murder and aggravated malicious wounding in the 2025 attack on Lee Vogler. Witnesses say Buck Hayes walked into Vogler's Danville office with a bucket of gasoline, doused him, chased him from the building, and set him ablaze. Vogler suffered burns over 60% of his body. Vogler made an emotional statement about how the attack had altered his life. Buck Hayes also spoke, repeating that he was motivated by an alleged affair between Vogler and Buck Hayes' wife. I'm Lisa Dwyer.
0: 18 after. When we return on America in the Morning, up by hundreds of dollars, Apple raises the prices on entry-level devices. After these messages.
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0: It's 20 after. This is America in the Morning. Here's Friday Business with CNBC's Jessica Ettinger.
11: Wall Street opens this morning after a pop and then a drop from the major averages. The Dow had been up about 800 points yesterday morning, giving up most of that by the close. The Dow up about 70 points in the end. Oil moved higher yesterday, but here's what Energy Secretary Chris Wright told CNBC.
12: There'll be a downward trend in energy prices for the rest of the Trump administration. But, you know, I don't have a crystal ball to predict when we'll hit certain price thresholds, but the trajectory is downward.
11: And here's CNBC's Brian Sullivan with a look at the latest on inflation and that move in oil.
13: Oil well off its lows. Some new threats around the Strait of Hormuz today. Some talk about ships being fired on or maybe even being hit. And overall, we know this. Inflation, it is still running hot. A key measure of inflation just rose 0.4% in May, which means we are now rising 4.1% annually, folks. That's a big number. It's also the highest in 3 years.
11: UBS's Ally McCartney on CNBC with her take on inflation going in the wrong direction.
14: The whole market and the whole economy in the U.S. seems to be a tale of two cities. I mean, when you talk about an iPad that's going up $300, that's ridiculously meaningful. And I've been talking to a lot of everything from restaurateurs to people who are building. And, you know, they can't really make money because the cost of all of their food inputs and construction inputs has really come up so significantly.
11: As McCartney noted, Apple raised prices yesterday. Its online store was down for about an hour, and when it came back, prices were higher.
15: On Mac, the entry-level pricing is moving higher by $100 to $300, depending on the model. With the MacBook Neo, Apple's new budget entry product that's been a hit since launching earlier this year, going from $599 to $699. On the iPad side, the entry iPad Air moves up to $749.
11: That's CNBC's Mackenzie Sigalos. Apple shares dropped 6% yesterday. Bayer, we pronounce it here in the States, Bayer, ADRs, which are like shares. It's a German company. They soared 17% with a big Supreme Court win. It bought Monsanto, which made Roundup the weed killer. The court effectively wiped away thousands of lawsuits against the company claiming Roundup caused cancer. Fewer people applied for unemployment benefits last week, 215,000. But continuing claims went up. These are people who keep getting unemployment checks, and it hints that it's taking them longer to find their next job. On today's watch list, we get the latest on consumer sentiment. New in theaters, Warner Brothers, Supergirl.
0: CNBC's Jessica Ettinger with Friday Business. It may be vandals after all attempting to destroy the reflecting pool on the National Mall in Washington, D.C., Sagar Magani reports.
16: The National Park Service is giving details about damage to the Lincoln Memorial reflecting pool. A top parks official says a sharp knife or razor was used to cut a liner along the pool's bottom, damaging the foam sealant installed during a $16 million rehabilitation project.
17: And they cut, and then they started ripping it up. You know why? Because they're sick people.
16: President Trump's been blaming vandals for peeling paint and other problems at what's become one of his pet projects. The Park Service says about 70 fence post tops were also thrown into the pool. The statements came as part of a suit filed by a nonprofit group trying to stop work on a project plagued by an algae bloom, among other things. Sagar Magani, Washington.
0: It's 24 after. 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

0: Welcome back to America in the Morning. Now 26 after, correspondent Ed Donahue reports on the anniversary of the Native American victory at Little Bighorn.
1: Native American tribes are marking the 150th anniversary of the Battle of Greasy Grass, known to many as the Battle of Little Bighorn. Tribes came together on a sweltering day in June of 1876 to defeat Lieutenant Colonel George Armstrong Custer and more than 200 of his troops.
2: I don't have nothing good to say about Custer. You know, the stories that I've heard of this man, you know, he was no human being, it almost sounds like. And for what was left of him on this earth, remains are all over this earth, right up there on that hill.
1: William Goodbird is a traditional singer from the Spirit Lake Dakota Nation. On this day, he is celebrating the victory of his people. Reenactments illustrate the battle. Teresa Longturkey is with Lower Brule Sioux Tribe.
3: It's overwhelming. It's amazing to see so many people come. In remembrance.
1: Custer's defeat stunned Americans on what was the country's 100th anniversary. I'm Donahue.
0: Thousands of Vespa enthusiasts celebrate in Rome on the 80th anniversary of the iconic Italian scooter. David Biller reports.
4: I'm here in Rome where a party is taking shape to celebrate the 80th birthday of the iconic Vespa scooter. This scooter has featured in films for decades, from Roman Holiday to Talented Mr. Ripley, and more recently, the animated film Luca. The people here have come from all over. Close by, France and Germany. Further away, Portugal, driving the entire way here, one guy. And we spoke to a group of people who came all the way from Australia. For them, the Vespa evokes the nostalgia of decades past, the open road, and freedom. It's an event that's going to start today here at the Stadio Olimpico, and it will conclude on Saturday with a parade of thousands of Vespas through Rome's center. A big spectacle for everyone who is here in Rome.
0: In Rome, there's David Biller reporting. America in the Morning for Friday, June 26th, 2026 is produced by Tom Cusick. I'm John Trout. This is Westwood One.
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12: It's going to be Friday light, but the wet roadways are going to make for a trickier go. North, south, or southbound I-5, just south of 172nd Street. Got a crash blocking the left lane. We're just going to be under speed. There's a lot of spray back I've noticed coming off of vehicles. Everett-Dunn to Seattle on I-5 southbound, just about 31 minutes. Pretty standard, it seems like, in terms of our travel times. Now, there is a crash in the Central Sound eastbound side of Highway 18. The ramp to I-5 is, well, left lane's blocked at this point. You can get by and around here to get onto that northbound side of I-5, but you're going to need to be careful. The vehicle went down in the grassy embankment. Some, there's been dealing with a crash westbound State Route 410 by Valley Avenue. Left lane's blocked there. You see something you want to share, you're always welcome. 206-421-1000. In the Northwest News Radio Traffic Center, I'm Libby Kay.
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0: This is America in the Morning from Westwood One. I'm John Trout. Coming up this half hour,
18: the U.S. High Court hands down two wins for the Trump administration. I'm Clayton Neville.
1: They search for survivors in Venezuela after a pair of powerful earthquakes, officials say, killed at least 188 people. I'm Ed Donahue.
19: A 74-year-old man has become the oldest person to be executed in Florida in modern times. I'm Lisa Dwyer.
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0: 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Extreme risk for wildfire. Let's get the update from AccuWeather.com meteorologist LaTroy Thornton.
1: AccuWeather wildfire experts have put out a rare extreme risk for fires not only today but through at least Sunday, including some places that are already experiencing rather large fires. The zone of greatest concern is centered over southern and eastern Utah, where the combination of intense, at times damaging winds, low humidity, and widespread drought leads to this heightened risk for the continued rapid start and spread of wildfires. However, the zone of at least somewhat elevated risk expands across nearly all of the Southwest, with places from Nevada through the deserts of California, as far to the southeast as northern and western Texas, and places northward from central Oklahoma to central North Dakota, southern Wyoming, and a portion of southern Idaho also in the risk zone. This risk may pick up even more on Saturday, when strong wind gusts of at least 40 to 50 miles per hour may become rather widespread across this entire area, increasing the chance for power outages combined with the high fire danger. To the north of there, into the Pacific Northwest, relief from the heat continues with showers, even some thunderstorms, across the interior and as far east as western Montana. Spotty thunderstorms develop this afternoon from south central Montana southward through northwestern New Mexico, but these storms may be dry with just lightning, also contributing to the fire danger. Thunderstorms are more likely to turn severe from eastern Montana, south and east through the panhandles of Oklahoma and Texas, with a risk for gusty winds and tornadoes. The second area with the risk for severe weather stretches from southeastern Kansas towards central and southern parts of both Indiana and Ohio, eastward through much of the Delmarva Peninsula, and southward into western North Carolina and much of Tennessee, where storms may bring strong winds and hail, with showers and thundershowers over New England. I'm AccuWeather.com meteorologist LaTroy Thornton.
0: 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I'm John Trout. The U.S. Supreme Court has paved the way for the Trump administration to potentially revive an immigration policy that was previously used to turn back migrants seeking asylum at the U.S.-Mexico border. Correspondent Clayton Neville says the high court handed the administration a pair of wins on Thursday.
2: Under federal law, migrants who arrive in the United States have to be able to apply for asylum and be screened for fear of persecution in their home countries. The Justice Department argues the people stopped by authorities haven't arrived yet, so immigration agents don't have to let them apply. Supporters of the tactic say it created a humanitarian crisis as thousands of people settled in unsafe tents and shelters to await their turn to get in. This week, in a 6-3 decision, the U.S. High Court overturned a lower court order blocking the practice that limited the number of people who could apply for asylum each day under the Obama administration and during President Trump's first term. In another win for the president, the Supreme Court allowed the administration to end temporary deportation protections for hundreds of thousands of foreign nationals from Haiti and Syria that have gone through natural disasters and war. I'm Clayton Neville.
0: Venezuelans searched the rubble for survivors after two strong quakes killed nearly 200 people. Correspondent Ed Donahue reports.
3: There is a search for survivors in Venezuela beneath collapsed buildings after a pair of powerful earthquakes, officials say, killed at least 188 people. Alan Chung was in a restaurant in Caracas.
4: The ground was shaking very, very hard, so everyone rushed out.
3: He says walls were coming down.
4: Electricity lines above us were exploding, and at the end of the road where I was, a building collapsed. I didn't see it go down, but I saw the cloud of dust heading towards me.
3: North of Caracas is La Guaira, and some of the heaviest damage. Ramon Eduardo's two nephews were found in the rubble.
5: Horrible.
3: He says horrible. We have seen way too much, and the struggle to get the kids out alive. We got one out. There were three. We got one alive, thank God. But not all of them. We could not get them. Families began posting missing person flyers with photos of loved ones. I'm Ed Donahue.
0: An elderly man becomes the oldest inmate executed in modern Florida history. Lisa Dwyer reports.
6: A 74-year-old man convicted of killing his wife has become the oldest person to be executed in Florida in modern times. Authorities say Dusty Ray Spencer received a lethal injection for the 1992 stabbing death of his wife, Karen. It's Florida's ninth execution this year. Florida corrections records dating to 1924 show the oldest inmates last executed in Florida were both 72. Another 74-year-old Florida inmate is set to be executed on July 14th for a killing in 1982. I'm Lisa Dwyer.
0: Stranded vessels through the Strait of Hormuz have lost some assistance. Here's correspondent Sagar Magani with that.
7: A UN maritime agency has paused evacuating ships through the Strait of Hormuz. The plan was to move stranded vessels out of the Persian Gulf through the strait, and several tankers did go through. But that's now on hold after the British military says a projectile hit a vessel off Oman's coast. It's unclear who fired on the ship. The report came hours after Iran warned vessels to stop using the route without its permission. The alternate passage would relieve pressure on the global economy and remove Tehran's main source of leverage in peace talks. While visiting the Gulf, Secretary of State Marco Rubio said the U.S. is committed to ensuring vessels can use the new route.
8: If that stops, then we're going to have a problem.
7: Sagar Magani, Washington.
0: It's the European heat wave by the numbers. Correspondent Karen Shamas reports temperatures are scorching in much of Europe.
9: Much of Western Europe has been baking under a heat dome this week, with temperatures soaring above 104 degrees Fahrenheit in places. The extreme conditions have come in June, earlier in the summer than is usual. Records are tumbling by day and by night. Add in the humidity and it's more tropical than temperate. And there's more to come over the coming days before conditions turn a tad fresher. The records could be broken again on Thursday, and we're still only in June. July and August, the traditional height of the European summer, are still to come. Karen Shamas, London.
0: It's 15 till. New developments in the Harvey Weinstein hashtag MeToo trial when America in the Morning continues after these messages.
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0: Welcome back. You're with America in the Morning. Thanks for listening on this first Friday of summer 2026. I'm John Trout. There's been a new development in the Harvey Weinstein hashtag MeToo trial. Correspondent Haya Panjwani provides the update.
1: Harvey Weinstein is avoiding trial on a New York rape charge after his accuser said she couldn't endure testifying again. New York prosecutors say they'll drop the charge against Weinstein instead of trying the former movie mogul for a fourth time in the state. Weinstein already stands convicted of another sexual felony in New York and others in California. That includes raping an Italian actress in Los Angeles. But this rape charge had remained unresolved after an overturned conviction followed by two hung juries. Lawyers for the Oscar-winning producer have maintained that all his accusers, who were trying to go places in show business, had completely consensual sexual liaisons with the movie studio boss who could help them. I'm Haya Panjwani.
0: The average 30-year U.S. mortgage rate has risen to 6.49%, little changed from its range in the past 6 weeks, Alex Vega reports.
2: Mortgage rates edge higher. Mortgage buyer Freddie Mac says the average rate on a 30-year mortgage rose this week to 6.49%. The average rate has been hovering around 6.5% over the past 6 weeks. Mortgage rates have been mostly trending higher since late February as the war with Iran drove up oil prices and expectations for higher inflation. That pushed up the long-term bond yields that lenders use as a guide to pricing home loans. While average long-term mortgage rates remain lower than they were this time last year, their upward trend has weighed on home sales this year. I'm Alex Vega.
0: News continues out of the Middle East, where oil tankers have been using a new route through the Strait of Hormuz despite Iranian threats. John Gambrill reports.
3: We have seen an uptick in the number of ships getting out, the highest numbers ever, actually, with some 70 getting out in the last day or so. And that's nowhere near what it was before the war, but it's showing that things are kind of getting back to normal. Now, there's a lot of things that could go wrong. The tensions between the United States and Iran remain high, even with this interim deal having been signed to try to seek a permanent end to the war. And meanwhile, we are also seeing global crude oil prices drop. They touched briefly to pre-war levels today, just showing how much the market

0: earlier in the show regarding the end of legal protections for Haitians and Syrians in the U.S. Correspondent Elliot Spaggett reports.
1: The Supreme Court decided that the Trump administration acted within its authority when it ended temporary legal protections for immigrants from Haiti and Syria. But really, this decision could have a much bigger impact. It could affect all 1.3 million people from 17 countries who are covered by temporary protected status, TPS, which allows the Homeland Security Secretary to let people remain in the United States with work authorizations if they deem it unsafe for return due to a natural disaster like an earthquake or civil strife. The plaintiffs in this case said that the Trump administration failed to adequately consider conditions in Haiti and Syria, and in the case of the Haitians, that it acted with racial animus toward them. A 6-3 majority, the conservative majority, rejected those arguments. It's another example of how rapidly things have changed in this country on immigration. The Biden administration doubled the number of people covered under TPS, and the Trump administration is moving to end TPS as quickly as possible.
0: Here's Elliot Spaggett reporting. Wall Street drifts to a mixed finish on Thursday after Micron soars and Apple drops. Tech stocks muddy the waters on Wall Street. Here's Seth Sutel.
2: Stocks meandered to a mixed finish on Wall Street after several AI-related companies took another turn higher, while Apple fell after raising prices on many of its products. The S&P 500 slipped less than a tenth of a percent Thursday after swinging between gains and losses throughout the day. The Dow rose 71 points, that's about a tenth of a percent. The Nasdaq Composite fell half a percent. Micron Technology jumped 15.7%. The computer memory company reported much bigger profits than analysts had expected. Apple fell 6.1%. Treasury yields eased in the bond market after a report said that inflation is behaving pretty much as expected. The yield on the 10-year Treasury note slipped to 4.39%. Seth Sutel, New York.
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3: 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They built this in 9 months from design to tape-out. The engineers will tell you that's nearly impossible for a chip this complex. 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I'm Chuck Palm.
0: 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Here's John Stolness.
4: We'll start with the World Cup, where the U.S. took on Turkey in a highly entertaining contest that had no bearing on the next round, with Turkey having already been eliminated and the Americans clinching first place in Group D. Turkey scored the game winner with just minutes remaining for a thrilling 3-2 win.
5: Chance for a cross, comes back to the top of the box. Now it's clipped in at the backside.
4: Fox Sports on the call, Austin Trusty and Sebastian Berhalter scored goals for the U.S., who will take on Bosnia-Herzegovina in the round of 32 on Wednesday in California. On the hardwood, Marina Mabry of the Toronto Tempo made history in her team's 125-97 route of the L.A. Sparks last night.
6: For three!
4: sound courtesy of WNBA TV, of the final three of Mabry's 53 points, tying Dallas's Liz Cambage in 20.

0: 2018 and Vegas's Aja Wilson in 2023 for the most in a single game. She had a chance to set the record herself, but missed 2 3-pointers in the final moments and settled for her 53. The first round of the Major League Baseball All-Star Game voting are in. The Dodgers' Shohei Ohtani and Blue Jays' second baseman Ernie Clement automatically earned starting spots as the top vote-getters in each league. Every other position was whittled down to the final two, with the exception of the outfield, which are down to the final six. And in a shortened schedule last night, it was the Tampa Bay Rays 13, the Royals 2, the Pirates over the Mariners 5-1. Battle of the Bay saw the A's beat the Giants 9-6. It was the Astros 2, the Tigers 1. Philadelphia with more ninth inning magic, scoring 5 in the ninth, beating the Nationals 10-5. The Rangers edged the Blue Jays 6-5. It was the Cubs over the Mets 4-3 in 10 innings. And the Red Sox doubled up the Yankees 6-3. And that's your look at sports. I'm John Stolness.
1: Thanks, John. It's 7 till. Coming up on America in the Morning, a check at what's new in theaters, and that laugh you're hearing may be millions of years old after these messages.
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0: It's 5 till. Welcome back. You're with America in the Morning. Another comic book superhero movie in theaters this week. Here's Kevin Carr.
1: Look up in the sky all the way into space for a new super movie in theaters.
2: 23 will be the best year yet.
1: Supergirl tells a story of Kara Zor-El, Superman's cousin.
2: He sees the good in everyone. And I see the truth.
1: Much less optimistic, Kara has to come to terms with her own tragic backstory. She finds an unlikely ally in a girl seeking revenge on an interplanetary marauder.
3: The brigands brought destruction to every corner of the universe.
1: The Superman-related stories have always played around in the sci-fi sandbox, and Supergirl feels at home there.
4: Now it's a party.
1: It's not as good as last summer's Superman, but still far superior than that nonsense from 1984.
2: Let's be honest, babe. It's not a very high bar to clear.
1: The plot is necessarily crowded to fit in a lesser-known backstory while it preserves elements from the comic books and other super cinematic traditions.
5: I'm worried you're not going to find your people.
2: Yeah, well, that's the thing, Clark. I have no people.
1: MVPs include Millie Alcock with a nuanced performance in the title role, the return of Crypto the Superdog, and Jason Momoa as DC fan favorite Lobo.
6: Aren't you the dits from that dive bar?
7: Funny. That's what I've been calling you.
1: Downsides include a one-dimensional villain and murky cinematography. I mean, why spend all that money on stunts and visual effects if you aren't going to light anything?
8: I know it's pretty colorful, but that's just so everyone knows we're good.
1: Satisfying with only a few cliches, Supergirl gets 3.5 super capes out of 5. I'm Kevin Carr, and that's the way I see it.
0: Humans and great apes have been sharing similar giggles for millions of years. Correspondent Ed Donahue reports on the human-like laughing style of apes.
9: A new study says humans and great apes have been sharing similar giggles for millions of years. Just like people, many animals share a laugh, but the giggles don't sound the same. For rats, it's an ultrasonic squeak, but apes sound more like humans. Researchers in Britain examined recordings of laughter from 4 young children and 13 apes in captivity who were tickled during playtime. Compared to apes, human laughter has gotten faster and more complex. There's context based on the reason for laughing. One of the authors of the study says humans are very similar to great apes because we've been laughing in a similar way for 15 million years. I'm Ed Donahue.
0: Hopefully we all get a laugh out of that one. That's our show for today, Friday, June 26th, 2026. America in the Morning is produced by Tom Cusick. I'm John Trout. This is Westwood One.
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13: From ABC News, I'm Sherry Preston. As the search for victims trapped in the rubble goes on, those living in Venezuela who survived this week's earthquake say they aren't sure what to do now.
14: Even in my own building, there are many, many cracks in some of the apartments. In my own apartment, there's a lot of cracks in the walls.
13: Alex de Riviere, an American living in Caracas, ABC's Victor Oquendo has more.
15: It's extremely difficult right now, partly because they just don't have a lot of the equipment needed to get through everything that we're seeing on the ground there. There are so many people in need right now with its battered infrastructure, a deteriorating hospital system, to even food insecurity. Venezuela was already facing a national crisis before these two earthquakes.
13: New concerns about immigrants in the United States now that the Supreme Court has ruled 6-3 to end a temporary protected status for those from Syria and Haiti who have fled wars and natural disasters in their home countries. ABC's Karen Hua with more on the decision's impact.
4: The court's decision reaches far beyond any one community. Industry groups warn it could have serious consequences on the nation's elder care workforce, where tens of thousands of Haitians work as nurses and home health aides.
13: There will be a big firefighting effort underway in the state of Utah this weekend.
16: South of Salt Lake City, the Iron Fire has consumed more than 40,000 acres near the town of Eureka.
17: That fire just started raging over the top of that mountain.
16: Charles Davis knew it was time to leave his home quickly.
17: That was probably one of the most scary experiences I've ever had in my life, other than the time that I spent in Iraq.
16: The Iron Fire is now 26% contained. Farther south, the much larger Cottonwood Fire is at 0% containment. Jim Ryan, ABC News.
13: The European heat wave is spreading east, headed for places like Switzerland, Germany, Austria, and Luxembourg. Dozens of people have drowned trying to cool off in the hot temperatures. 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
13: Accused CEO killer Luigi Mangione in court next week as his defense team works behind the scenes.
20: As Luigi Mangione heads back to court on Monday, we're learning that his lawyers were in talks for a possible plea deal. Sources say the defense and federal prosecutors in Manhattan discussed the possibility of Mangione pleading guilty to killing United Healthcare CEO Brian Thompson. It's not clear how close they may have come to an agreement. Mangione has pleaded not guilty. His state trial begins in September, and his federal trial is set for next year.
13: ABC's Sophie Flay. Jurors considering the case against the man accused of setting the fire that sparked the Palisades blaze in Southern California cannot reach a verdict. ABC's Kevin Zodebeck in Los Angeles.
21: That jury sent a note to the judge saying a verdict was reached only about 30 minutes later, to then send the judge another note saying, actually, there's a deadlock. For 2 days now, this jury has been deliberating. Before that, they were really presented with a ton of circumstantial evidence from prosecutors.
13: The Palisades fire destroyed more than 6,800 homes and killed a dozen people. International visitors here for the FIFA World Cup apparently love ranch dressing. They're buying so much of it and trying to take it home. Earlier this month, TSA had to offer guidance on how people should pack the dressing. Now UPS wants to help, offering a 20% discount on international shipping through the end of September. Sherry Preston, ABC News.
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22: And let's say good Friday morning to Libby Kay.
23: Good, wet Friday morning. We usually have lighter traffic patterns on Fridays, but typical early build for north sounders as you're coming south on I-5 and trying to exit there at Boeing Freeway. Ever to Seattle is 20 minutes for that 14 miles, which is like five more than I'd be used to seeing at this early hour. Linwood to Seattle's okay. That's about 17 minutes for that 16 miles. 405's all right. Linwood down to Bellevue coming south, 19 minutes. If you're getting onto the trestle, Highway 2 coming out of Lake Stevens, that 8.5 miles over to Everett and I-5's 15 minutes. We did have a crash, Smoky Point. I-5 southbound by 172nd. You're okay there now, it looks like. I-5, no delay coming south in towards Seattle, northbound side. The 15 miles from 405 up over the Ship Canal Bridge, a standard 17 minutes. minutes. Ferry riders, low tide cancels the 6:30 from Port Townsend this morning and the 7:15 sailing from Coopville. You've got to think about Edmonds, Kingston, Mukilteo, or Clinton instead. In the Northwest News Radio Traffic Center, I'm Libby Kay.
22: Thanks, Libby. Let's take a look at your forecast for this afternoon. Showers and sun breaks, breezy as well with a daytime high in the upper 60s. Rain at times tonight with a low in the mid-50s. Tomorrow, a chance of rain early, becoming sunny by the end of the day with a daytime high in the upper 60s. Currently in Bremerton, 55 degrees under cloudy skies, and under cloudy skies in downtown Seattle, we have 56 degrees.
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22: Good morning, it's now 5:07. I'm Eric Heinz. Seattle's final World Cup group stage match happens tonight. That's also a designated pride game, despite the protest of the two countries involved tonight, Egypt and Iran.
2: Let's show the world how welcoming we are and that everyone has a place here in Seattle.
22: Greater Seattle Business Association CEO Ilona Lori is urging fans to show their pride, but also be respectful of differing cultures and beliefs. Both Egypt and Iran have strict laws about sexual orientation. In Iran, just being gay, absent of any sexual activity, puts people in legal jeopardy. That's a big part of why Buka Gijar left Iran in 1980, moved to the U.S., and eventually came out.
3: I'm not the only Iranian-American that identifies as queer. Certainly many people in Iran identify as queer.
22: Seattle police say it's aware of possible protest ahead of kickoff, but is not commenting about any specific security plans. FIFA recently made it clear that pride flags and other displays will be allowed inside the stadium for tonight's match. We've been telling you about various fan zones and viewing parties all over the area. One of the best attended has been in downtown Renton.
5: I've met people from all over the community, all over King County that have come to town.
22: Renton Mayor Armando Provone led the effort to turn an unused piece of land into Legacy Square. He talked about it with Como News during last night's match between the U.S. and Turkey.
5: Turnouts like we can't believe. Over 2,000 people for the U.S.-Australia games. And as you can see, it's raining out and people are still here.
22: The Legacy Square viewing parties will continue on most match days for the rest of the World Cup. And here's another partial World Cup score. FBI 22, drone operators 0. Federal agents seized 6 more drones caught flying in closed airspace around Lumen Field on Wednesday during the match between Bosnia, Herzegovina, and Qatar. That brings the total so far to 22. There's no word from the Bureau about who was caught flying drones or the penalties each operator will face. The maximums are civil penalties up to $75,000, criminal fines up to $100,000, seizure of the drones, and possible federal charges. Governor Bob Ferguson has introduced his new Governor's Economic Development Council. The goal, to ensure the state is good for business. Chris Daniels with Como News has a closer look.
6: In the heart of Seattle's downtown core, Governor Bob Ferguson stood on a rooftop to make a startling admission as the top elected leader.
24: Folks feel Washington State needs a plan for economic development.
6: Ferguson acknowledged the state really hasn't had a plan or a group to form one in 20 years as companies like Amazon and Starbucks expand corporate offices in other states. As one of T-Mobile's top executives seemed to reference,
24: these are the real world concerns that impact whether we expand here in Washington State or somewhere else, whether we invest in a new facility here or somewhere else.
22: The council is described as a partnership of small business, labor, tribes, educators, and large employers, all coming together to guide Washington's economic strategy. Police are canvassing a neighborhood for video that helps them solve the case of a missing street sign. Someone dug up and stole the sign in memory to Alexander and Devin Borgen, teenage brothers killed in a mistaken identity drive-by shooting in Lacey last year. The Borgen family, together with the city of Lacey and a local nonprofit, just installed the sign last week. Police found the sign and they're now looking for the thieves.
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22: Good morning. It is now 5:10. We'll have to wait until Monday for the next round of Supreme Court decisions, which gives us more time to digest the two major victories for the Trump administration announced on Thursday. ABC News national correspondent Stephen Portnoy joined us earlier this morning. He spoke with O'Brien Calvert. The court's conservative majority was clear in both of these rulings on immigration.
0: These were 2-6-3 opinions, both of them written by Justice Samuel Alito, who's obviously a leader in the conservative judicial movement and one of the most senior conservatives on the conservative Supreme Court. And these opinions have the court rejecting the arguments of immigrant rights groups. One of them said that would-be asylum seekers who are in Mexico, essentially blocked from entering the United States because of a system that's called, metering or gating the number of migrants who can come to the border at one time, the people who are waiting in line are not entitled to make asylum claims unless they actually reach the U.S. side of the border. This is a defeat for those who say that people should have the right to come to the United States to plead their case and enjoy the benefit of refugee status here in the United States by claiming that they are victims of persecution. And the government's argument is that this started in the Obama administration in 2016, that there were too many migrants coming to the border, that something had to be done to control the flow. And immigrant rights groups sued at that time, and yesterday the court said that there is no inherent right for people to claim asylum until they've actually arrived in the United States, and that means they actually have to get to the United States. Opponents of this, led by Sonia Sotomayor, say that this is effectively turning people away. And Sonia Sotomayor, in her dissent yesterday, made a comparison to the MS St. Louis, that ship from the era of the Holocaust, when there were European Jews who were trying to make their way to safety from one country to another, each of those countries turning them away, and the promise was made by the United States and the international community then not to turn migrants away if they were in need of asylum.
1: ABC's national correspondent Stephen Portnoy with us this morning. Stephen, in the other decision, this one impacts people who are already here legally.
0: Justice Alito also wrote in a separate opinion that the government can strip the temporary protected status that the government has granted to Haitians and Syrians that has allowed them to stay in the United States. Now, more than a million people who live here in the United States legally are covered by TPS, temporary protected status. The administration argues that it's in the definition, in the word itself, temporary, and that at a certain point, the government has the ability to take the status away, and that means that people who have been allowed to stay and work here have to leave. And in the case of Haitians and Syrians, that's what the administration has said. The Supreme Court yesterday said that's not a decision for the courts to make as to whether the protected status should be granted or taken away. And if the administration decides it should be taken away, that's fine. The court also rejected the argument that it was based on racial animus toward Haitians in particular.
22: It's ABC News national correspondent Stephen Portnoy joining us earlier today with Brian Calvert on Northwest News Radio.
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22: 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That brings us to 514.
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7: Thank you, Eric. We've got wet roadways starting us off this morning, so a slower go. Travel time's not changing so much just yet. An earlier crash this morning, Sumner, westbound State Route 410 by Valley Avenue. May still have some activity here. It does look like there are some delays, but I had reports that crash was cleared out. You see something, you want to reach out to us, you can safely do it. 206-421-1000. Seem to be building okay, though, on these wet roadways from the south sound, I-5 between Lacey and DuPont. 14 minutes for that 11 or so miles. You're okay coming north around the Fife curve. You're all right, though, as you continue north through the central sound. We're all right on 167. As you're heading north of Highway 18, Eastside travelers, I don't have delay issues for you whatsoever. Ferry riders, we have low tide cancellations. The 6:30 from Port Townsend and the 7:15 from Coopville won't sail. So think about Edmonds or Kingston, Mukilteo or Clinton instead. 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
8: All right, it's Friday. It's also a little showery and damp this morning for the commute. The afternoon rains will break up a little bit on the south side of Seattle, where we stay a little wetter on the north of Seattle. We'll be in the 60s today. It'll be breezy at times. There's a chance for rain for tonight's soccer match, but we may get lucky and not see much of it actually at the stadium. Still be ready for more showers tomorrow, though. On Sunday, hopefully we dry out, but we're still in the 60s. In the Como Weather Center, I'm meteorologist George Waldenberger, Como 4 News.
22: Currently 57 degrees with cloudy skies in Everett and under cloudy skies in downtown Seattle, we've got 56 degrees. And at 5:16, it's time for a check of sports. Team USA suffered a first loss in the World Cup, falling 3-2 to Turkey in the final match of the group stage in Englewood, California last night. The Turks scored the deciding goal on the last shot of the game. Midfielder Brendan Aaronson says it's not their desired result, but now it's on to the round of 32.
9: It's tough. You know, we wanted to walk away with, you know, no loss in the group stage, but, you know, we got to take it as it was still a fantastic group stage. We had so many really, really good performances. And even before the group stage, you know, in the friendlies, we're at a top level. I'm not worried whatsoever. And, you know, we're going to move on to the next one and be ready to go for Bosnia.
22: The U.S. still finished atop Group D with a record of 2-1 and will face Bosnia-Herzegovina on Wednesday in Santa Clara. The losing streak is finally over as the Storm knocked off the New York Liberty 99-88. That snaps their 11-game losing streak to improve to 4-15 on the season. The Storm will host the Atlanta Dream tomorrow. The Mariners just managed one run in a 5-1 loss to the Pirates in Pittsburgh. J.P. Crawford drove in that run for the M's, who dropped 2 of 3 in the series. Bryce Miller took the loss despite allowing just 3 runs and striking out 11. The M's will visit Cleveland starting at 4:10 today. And the NHL holds round one of its entry draft in Buffalo. The Kraken currently hold the 7th overall pick in the first round. Rounds 2 through 7 will take place tomorrow. That's a check of your sports. Coming up, another check on traffic and weather. It is now 5:18.
10: It was supposed to fix a broken system.
11: Leaders pursuing corrective action after an audit found several $1 million in public funds missing from the King County Regional Homelessness Authority.
10: Now, the agency itself is fighting for survival.
14: The report says the agency burned through cash, went deep into the red, and could not reconcile millions of dollars in receivables.
10: Who is accountable? And what happens to people living on the streets?
25: Cats get 9 lives. This organization has had 10. It's time for it to go.
10: Whatever happens next happens here. 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
22: Good morning. It's now 5:21. I'm Eric Heintz with some of the stories we're following. It's another day on the fire line for crews who have poured into Utah from across the western U.S. 155,000 acres of the state's countryside has been scorched since the beginning of wildfire season.
4: The extreme risk has prompted Utah Governor Spencer Cox to ban fireworks this 4th of July.
13: This is unprecedented.
4: He's getting pushback from the owners of some mom-and-pop fireworks stands who think the ban will backfire.
13: If people feel like they can't do the fireworks here in their neighborhood, maybe they're going to go out in the desert to do them.
4: Of the 363 wildfires in Utah this year, 271 are thought to have been set by people, either accidentally or on purpose. Jim Ryan, ABC News.
22: The California billionaire tax will appear on the state ballot this November. Tammy Trujillo has details.
15: The proposal would levy a 5% tax on the assets of all billionaires living in California. Democratic Governor Newsom has been a vocal critic of the measure and claims it will degrade California's tax base because of billionaires leaving the state. Backers of the measure say it will raise $100 billion to compensate for health care cuts caused by a Republican spending bill signed last year by President Trump. On Thursday, the two sides failed to reach a compromise ahead of the deadline, so now the billionaire tax will go before voters in November. I'm Tammy Trujillo.
22: The Texas Board of Education is set to vote on a required reading list for more than 5 million public school students, and that list includes stories and passages from the Bible. Texas has been at the forefront of conservative efforts to incorporate religion into schools. Critics say the reading list lacks diversity, blurs the separation of church and state, and leaves teachers and students little room to decide what they wish to read. North Dakota State University and Sanford Health are launching a new search study on GLP-1 medications. Researchers will evaluate a wide range of outcomes tied to GLP-1 usage, including changes in body weight, body composition, balance and fall risk, quality of life, and healthcare utilization. Enrollment for the study is expected to begin in late July. Now here's your ABC News Medical Minute.
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7: Thank you, Eric. We've got wet roadways starting us off this morning, so a slower go. Travel time's not changing so much just yet. An earlier crash this morning, Sumner, westbound State Route 410 by Valley Avenue. May still have some activity here. It does look like there are some delays, but I had reports that crash was cleared out. You see something, you want to reach out to us, you can safely do it. 206-421-1000. Seem to be building okay, though, on these wet roadways from the South Sound, I-5 between Lacey and DuPont. 14 minutes for that 11 or so miles. You're okay coming north around the Fife curve. You're all right, though, as you continue north through the Central Sound. We're all right on 167. As you're heading north of Highway 18, Eastside Travelers, I don't have delay issues for you whatsoever. Ferry riders, we have low tide cancellations. The 6:30 from Port Townsend and the 7:15 from Coopville won't sail. So think about Edmonds or Kingston, Mukilteo or Clinton instead. 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
22: 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And your forecast for this afternoon, showers and sun breaks, breezy with a daytime high in the upper 60s.
17: 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More price hikes driven by AI. Apple this week announced higher memory costs are forcing it to raise prices on MacBooks and iPads. Now Microsoft says prices for its Xbox video game consoles are going up too. Starting August 1st, an Xbox Series S will jump $100 to $500. The Xbox Series X will leap $150 to $800. With AI data centers needing as much memory as companies can make, costs have gone through the roof. A new nonprofit is hoping to help people whose jobs may be threatened by artificial intelligence. The group called Raise Us is being founded by former Commerce Secretary Gina Raimondo, a Democrat, and former Indiana Governor Eric Holcomb, a Republican. And China is the new supercomputer Speed King. A machine built at China's National Supercomputing Center can perform more than 2 quintillion calculations every second. With Tech Trends, Chuck Sievertson, ABC News.
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9: ABC News, I'm Sherry Preston. Help is on the way for Venezuela, where this week's pair of earthquakes left survivors describing the streets of Caracas as looking like something out of a horror movie.
10: An international aid effort is mobilizing. 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
9: ABC's Victor Oquendo, the death toll has just risen to 589 people. However, that number is expected to rise further as tens of thousands are still missing. Thursday's Supreme Court decision leaving thousands of immigrants wondering what's next for them. The court in a 6-3 ruling clearing the way for the Trump administration to strip legal protections from Haitians and Syrians who fled their countries following wars or natural disasters. President Trump says the Strait of Hormuz is open. However, overnight, Iranian drones struck a ship traveling through the waterway, damaging its bridge. This is ABC News.
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8: Good morning, it's now 5:32. I'm Eric Heitz. Seattle's fourth of six World Cup matches could be the most contentious one, but not on the pitch. Egypt and Iran will play tonight in what's been designated as Seattle's Pride match. FIFA has restated that Pride flags will be allowed inside Lumen Field despite objections for both Egypt and Iran. World Cup viewing has been a success in several local spots away from the stadium, including the suburbs. Renton completed work on a new downtown venue just in time for the tournament and has been hosting as many as 2,000 people for watch parties. Governor Ferguson has introduced his new Governor's Economic Development Council, which has a goal of ensuring that the state is good for business. The 26-member council includes people from major businesses, education, organized labor, and other interests. A sign put up in Lacey earlier this month honoring two brothers who were killed in a drive-by shooting has turned up. Police say someone dug up and stole the sign, which remembers Alexander and Devin Borgen. They were killed in a case of mistaken identity. The Borgen family put together with the city of Lacey and a local nonprofit installed the sign last week. We're learning a lot more about Wednesday's explosion on Whidbey Island that destroyed two homes and damaged a third. Fire officials say the blast was caused by a big cache of fireworks being stored in one of the homes, combined with a bit of careless behavior by one of the residents. Here's Central Whidbey Fire and Rescue Chief Jerry Helm.
12: They were smoking around the fireworks, and some smoking ash or something fell into the box of fireworks and caused it to start the process of, going off.
8: Three firefighters were hurt, but their injuries could have been much worse if they had been a few feet closer to the home. While the original house and one next to it were completely flattened, Tanya Hernandez's home is still standing with a lot of damage.
13: Cabinets, dishes, everything's on the floor. In the bathroom, there's things that are hanging on the wall. They're all in the bathtub on the floor. Our wedding pictures, all that, they're off the walls. They're all broke on the floor.
8: Investigators are trying to determine how many fireworks are being stored or were being stored in the home where the explosion originated and if any criminal charges may be appropriate. The annual complaints over noise, litter, and environmental impact of fireworks pushed one county council to consider a ban, but that's as far as it got. Whatcom County held a public hearing this week where fireworks sellers told the council how much money their sales go to support children, schools, and sports. The Nooksack tribe also argued that a ban would have broader economic effects on the indigenous community. The proposal to take effect in 1 year would have allowed fireworks only for the 4th of July and New Year's Eve and day, but the council kicked it back to committee for more study and public input. It is now 5:34.
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8: And here's our friend Libby Kay.
7: Eric, we got delays. Sumner travelers, State Route 410 westbound stacks. It looks like coming past Sumner, Sumner Taps Highway. Reports that the accident is at the ramp to Valley Avenue, maybe at that entrance ramp. I have reports that the blockages are on the main line, maybe on the left side. So you may be squeezing through in just the right lane. Obviously, Main Street may help you get around here. You're going to see extra traffic getting on to State Route 410, I imagine, here from Traffic Main. It looks like you're okay right now on 167. We have some drier conditions in the South Sound. Olympia is very wet on I-5, but looks drier to me as you're getting up through Lacey and DuPont. So no delay, and obviously no sun glare delay. Federal Way stretch of I-5 up to SeaTac's about 14 miles. That's up to 18 minutes, so that's building as well. Eastside Travelers, 405 coming north, Renton to Bellevue, 12 miles, 15 minutes. Downtown Seattle stretch of I-5 either side, okay. If you're coming out of Everett down to Seattle, that's about a 31-minute travel time for the 29 miles. You've got wet roadways, though. In the Northwest News Radio Traffic Center, I'm Libby Kay.
8: Thanks, Libby. 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Now let's go ahead and check out our Finally a Friday weather forecast. First for this afternoon, showers and sun breaks. Breezy as well with a daytime high in the upper 60s. Rain at times tonight with a low in the mid-50s. Tomorrow a chance of rain early, becoming sunny by the end of the day with a daytime high in the upper 60s. And taking a peek ahead to Sunday and Monday, cloudy but dry, highs in the mid to upper 60s. Currently, Puyallup reports 55 degrees with cloudy skies. And in downtown Seattle, under cloudy six skies, we have 56 degrees at 537. You can add Snohomish County to the list of jurisdictions that are putting the brakes on approving new data centers. The Snohomish County Council has unanimously approved a six-month moratorium on data centers in unincorporated parts of the county. That will give the county council time to come up with a permanent policy. The moratorium ordinance requires a public hearing be held within 60 days. Following the layoffs of thousands of tech workers in the Puget Sound region and elsewhere, there's a new nonprofit focused on retraining workers and expanding AI education and apprenticeships to help people navigate the changes that will come with artificial intelligence. The group called Raise Us is now backed by Amazon and Microsoft, along with dozens of other tech, manufacturing, pharmaceutical, and financial institutions. Former Commerce Secretary Gina Raimondo, who's now guiding this bipartisan group, says America has a technology strategy for leading the global AI competition, but not a people strategy. Raise Us work to redeploy workers so nobody is left behind. The local Venezuelan community is coming together to support their home country following two powerful earthquakes. Como News reports at least five local Venezuelan-owned restaurants are accepting donations to send to affected families. Ismary Herrera, who owns a local kitchen in Seattle, talked about this with Como News.
4: When you see people around the world and you see that all come together to help, it's like they're not only giving, but the sense that even in the distance, our hearts are with Venezuela.
8: They're collecting food, clothing, hygiene items, and other essential supplies. A former sheriff's deputy has learned his fate after being accused of assault during an arrest. Northwest News Radio's Marina Rockinger has the story.
14: Former Spokane County Sergeant Clay Hilton, who was charged with brutally beating a man at a park in Spokane Valley in 2023, has been found not guilty of the charges. The incident happened when Hilton was trying to arrest 62-year-old Kevin Hinton at Terrace View Park and got into a physical altercation with him. Hilton was trying to arrest Hinton for being at the park after hours. Body cam footage shows Hinton was hit several times in the face and torso after allegedly refusing to comply. Hinton was hospitalized with six broken ribs. Although a previous investigation had found Hilton had used excessive force, a jury found him not guilty of the charges of second-degree assault and false swearing under oath. Marina Rockinger, Northwest News Radio.
8: That brings us to 539.
11: It's time for Northwest 250, celebrating local history as America marks its 250th. Here's Felix Bunnell.
15: In the early 1900s, the Northern Pacific Railroad wanted to build a major freight and passenger depot on the Seattle waterfront. Seattle's waterfront was already congested with trains from the Northern Pacific and the Great Northern. So the depot plan, described by one historian as commercial suicide, was rejected. City engineer Reginald Thompson came up with a better idea. Build a tunnel under downtown and get the main tracks off the crowded waterfront. And then build a depot for both railroads at the tunnel's south portal. The tunnel was completed in 1904 and the first trains ran through it in 1905. More than 120 years later, the tunnel and the shared depot, King Street Station, are still in service. That's today's Northwest 250. I'm Felix Bunnell.
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8: Good morning. It is now 5:40. It's hard to imagine something this big still missing, but the search continues today in Texas for a giraffe. ABC's Jim Royan joined us earlier today from Dallas, and he spoke with our Brian Calvert. He says Gracie has been missing for more than 2 weeks now.
0: Yeah, it's almost, 15 days. This is a reticulated giraffe. They're native to Ethiopia, Kenya, Somalia, that part of Africa. The landscape isn't too different from where Gracie's been living in south central Texas, out there near the hill country. Looks a lot like the African savannah. So somehow she managed to escape her enclosure. She was living at the Cedar Hollow Ranch, which is a private facility that breeds and raises and sells exotic animals, then she simply got away. So now the ranch is offering a $5,000 reward. The sheriff there in Rayall County has had helicopters and drones in the air to try to find her. They've been reviewing deer cameras, livestock cameras, and other security cameras out there. They've seen some hints of her in those images, but so far nobody's laid eyes on her.
11: And Jim, my understanding, there's a lot of private property in this part of Texas, so it's not like they can go inch by inch across the plains there, right?
0: Not without permission. So, yeah, they're getting permission from those landowners to go out, put up drones or ride out there on horseback to try to find her. But even with that, I mean, they've got thousands and thousands of acres to cover. That's one of those big counties out there. Not a lot of population, and that makes things a little tricky.
11: ABC's Jim Ryan on the line with us. It's just hard to imagine something this large missing for so long.
0: Yeah, I mean, we're talking an animal that's between 10 and 11 feet tall, 1,000 pounds or more, and yeah, just lumbering around out there in the countryside. She's apparently fairly resourceful, and managed to walk up a stone slab and over a fence that encloses the Cedar Hollow Ranch. That's how she got away.
11: Now, she's not in any danger out there. She's not having any health troubles, and as long as she can find trees with leaves on it, she'll be okay.
0: Maybe. I mean, there are dangers out there, naturally. I mean, you've got mountain lions, you've got coyotes, you've got other animals out there, predators, unfortunately. She also is in a county. Rayall County is adjacent to Edwards County. Edwards County is one of those places where they found the New World screwworm. And it's killed, well, it hasn't killed, but it's infested livestock there in the adjacent county. If she has an open wound or something, she could be susceptible to that too. So certainly the hope of the owners of Cedar Hollow Ranch and the Rayall County Sheriff is that she can be found fairly quickly.
8: And that's ABC's Jim Ryan, who joined us earlier today from Dallas, speaking with our Brian Calvert on Northwest News Radio.
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1: Core inflation rose to its highest in 2.5 years in May, but it wasn't as bad as equities investors had feared. The Dow on Thursday rose 71 points and closed near its record high, but ongoing losses for tech shares dealt a blow to the other major stock averages. The S&P fell 0.2%, the Nasdaq 0.8%. Rising gas prices were a major driver of the inflation report. They're also prompting consumers to change their habits. A new Gallup poll finds that nearly 6 in 10 Americans are driving less. Almost half say the pain at the pump has forced changes to summer vacation plans. Customers loved it, but $20 Ultimate Endless Shrimp helped to drive Red Lobster into bankruptcy. Now some creditors are suing the former controlling shareholder, Thai Union, saying that seafood producer demanded the promotion remain in place because it benefited from it. In its filing, the creditors call the Endless Shrimp deal a car crash. Jim Ryan, ABC News.
8: It is now 5:44.
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7: Eric, we got delays. Sumner travelers, State Route 410 westbound stacks. It looks like coming past Sumner Taps Highway. Reports that the accident is at the ramp to Valley Avenue, maybe at that entrance ramp. I have reports that the blockages are on the main line, maybe on the left side. So you may be squeezing through in just the right lane. Obviously, Main Street may help you get around here. You're going to see extra traffic getting onto State Route 410, I imagine. in here from Traffic Maine. It looks like you're okay right now on 167. We have some drier conditions in the South Sound. Olympia is very wet on I-5, but looks drier to me as you're getting up through Lacey and DuPont. So no delay, and obviously no sun glare delay. Federal Way stretch of I-5 up to SeaTac's about 14 miles. That's up to 18 minutes, so that's building as well. Eastside Travelers, 405 coming north, Renton to Bellevue, 12 miles, 15 minutes. Downtown Seattle stretch of I-5 either side, okay. If you're coming out of Everett down to Seattle, that's about a 31-minute travel time for the 29 miles. You've got wet roadways, though. In the Northwest News Radio Traffic Center, I'm Libby Kaye.
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3: Happy Friday. Morning showers will break up somewhat in the afternoon and evening. Still be ready in case you catch one, especially if you're north of Seattle toward Everett, Mount Vernon, Arlington, and on Whidbey Island. Tomorrow, scattered rain, especially in the morning. We'll have some peaks of sun in the afternoon, but still only in the 60s. As well as on Sunday, mostly cloudy 60s, a little less rain, though. In the Como Weather Center, I'm meteorologist George Waldenberger, Como 4 News.
8: Currently 56 degrees with cloudy skies in Tacoma, and in downtown Seattle under cloudy skies, we also have 56 degrees. And brings us to 5:46, time for a check of sports. Based on how the two sides played, you wouldn't know last night's game between the U.S. and Turkey in the World Cup had little meaning in the tournament. The U.S. had won its group, moving on to the round of 32, and the Turks were 0-2 and about to head home. But it was one of the most compelling games of the tournament so far, tied at two going into extra time.
5: Comes back to the top of the box. Now it's clipped in at the backside. Matt Turner, it's stabbed home. Turkey score the winning goal in the 98th minute.
8: The call on Fox Sports says the Turks win 3-2. They finish 1-2, the U.S. 2-1 in group stage. The Americans now move on to face Bosnia-Herzegovina in the round of 32 on Wednesday in Santa Clara. The group stage is about done. Matchups today include Iran against Egypt at Lumen Field. First kick is at 8 o'clock. Also, Belgium faces New Zealand in Vancouver, B.C. The Mariners, while they're in Cleveland for a three-game series over the weekend, they dropped 2 of 3 while they're in Pittsburgh to play the Pirates. J.P. Crawford drove in the lone run for the M's, who lost 5-1 yesterday. First pitch for today's game against the Guardians is 4:10. The Storm knocked off the New York Liberty 99-88 last night to snap their 11-game losing skid and improve to 4-15 this season. The Storm will host Atlanta tomorrow. That's a check of your sports. Coming up, another check on

0: week. 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
5: Good morning. It is now 5:51. I'm Eric Hines. Here's a look at some of our top stories. Former Trump National Security Advisor John Bolton is due in federal court today. He's expected to plead guilty at rearrangement to mishandling classified documents. It's part of a plea deal that will also see Bolton pay more than $2 million in fines. He became a strong critic of President Trump after he left the administration in 2019. A report claims millions of drunk driving attempts have been prevented over the last 20 years by in-car breathalyzers. The breathalyzers have ignition interlocks that keep drivers with too much alcohol in their breath from starting their vehicles. Mothers Against Drunk Driving released a report this week claiming breathalyzers have prevented about 5.7 million drunk driving attempts. 1 million apartments in New York City are having their rent frozen for up to 2 years. The rent freeze was a campaign promise from Mayor Zoran Mandami. It's the first time in New York history that the rent board voted to freeze rents for both 1 and 2 year leases. Mandami called it the relief that working people across our city deserve. Attorneys are turning down more domestic violence lawsuits than prior years. Northwest News Radio's Austin Smith has a look why.
6: In Spokane County, it was common for the prosecuting attorney's office to decline 1 or 2 felony domestic violence cases per month. But lately, they've been hitting double digits, with a high of 25 declined cases in March. So what's going on here? Sergeant Dave Adams was just as confused, telling the Associated Press it was a shocker to see so many declined cases. He points to a Washington Supreme Court decision from last year, taking effect in January, that puts a cap on the number of cases a public defender can take. District Attorney Preston McCollum says on top of that new rule, they just don't have that many PDs. About 40 criminal lawyers, when he says they really need over 50. Austin Smith, Northwest News Radio.
5: Millions across the country are hoping to win nearly $500 million tonight. The Mega Millions jackpot was up to $467 million in Tuesday's drawing, but nobody matched all six numbers, so the grand prize rolls over to tonight's drawing, when the jackpot will be at least $489 million. Now here's Michael Barr with today's Business of Sports.
7: The NCAA adopted a new eligibility model for Division I athletes following 5 seasons of

0: competition over a 5-year period beginning upon initial college enrollment or the academic year following their 19th birthday, whichever occurs first. It eliminates waivers for extended eligibility except for pregnancy, religious missions, or active duty military service. No longer will extensions be considered for athletes who are injured.
1: And that's Michael Barr reporting. It's now 5:53.
2: I'm Brian Calvert with the Almanac, a look at what happened on this date in history. It was this day in 1916. It was the first time Major League Baseball players were identified with numbers on their uniforms. In 1945, the UN Charter is signed. 1977, Elvis appears in the last performance of his life. It was this date in 1979. The Village People become the first disco act to play Madison Square Garden. In 1997, Harry Potter and the Philosopher's Stone, the first book in J.K. Rowling's best-selling series, is published. In 2015, the U.S. Supreme Court rules 5-4, same-sex marriage is a legal right across all 50 states. And this was the song everyone seemed to be singing on June 26, 2011. Lady Gaga's anthem hit number one way back in March and was still in the top 10 3 months later. Happy Pride, Seattle. That's today's Almanac on Northwest News Radio.
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1: Here's the BK.
4: I think we're getting by here now. Well, at least one lane's getting by westbound State Route 410 by Valley Avenue. Reports it was earlier completely blocked. You may have just the left lane blocked now. No matter, you're still jammed back towards Thunder Taps Highway. So extra travel time to work your way around here or skip it. Use Main Street and get back on to State Route 410. But again, some patience required. It does look like you're delayed somewhat eastbound State Route 512 coming up around the South Hill Mall curve. We're up to 25 minutes for that 16 miles between Lakewood and Sumner. Westbound's still 22, so you seem to be okay heading over toward I-5. Roads are definitely wet, so off to a slower start. North Sounders more so at this point. Everett down to Seattle. 32 minutes for that 29 miles. That's your biggest build, really. We've been clear all morning. You see something you want to share, you always can. 206-421-1000. Low tide cancellation, the 6:30 from Port Townsend, 7:15 from Coopville. So Edmonds, Kingston, Mukilteo, Clinton are your alternates. 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
15: From ABC News. I'm Sherry Preston. Aid is on the way from the United States to Venezuela as crews continue searching through collapsed buildings looking for any survivors from the devastating twin earthquakes this week.
16: Emergency crews digging through mountains of concrete and twisted metal. Crowds cheering as people are freed from the rubble. Four-year-old Adrian carried to safety. Venezuelan TV showing three more children covered in dust pulled out alive. This woman saying she held onto a doorframe during the quake and watched her friend disappear.
15: ABC's Victor Oquendo, at least 589 people have been confirmed killed and more than 4,000 injured, tens of thousands believed still trapped. Iran striking a ship passing through the Strait of Hormuz, even though President Trump said just last night the strait was fully open. ABC's Rachel Scott's at the White House.
17: This is a clear escalation, and it's unclear this morning how this is going to impact the ongoing negotiations on making a longer-term deal to end this war. We are told that Iranian forces launched a drone strike on a cargo ship that was passing in the Strait of Hormuz. The strike stopped traffic in the strait. Oil prices jumping after the attack but have fallen below $70 a barrel this morning. All of it, though, contradicting the president, who just hours earlier and later claimed that the strait was open as he praised the talks.
15: In a 6-3 ruling yesterday, the Supreme Court paved the way for the deportation of thousands of Haitian and Syrian immigrants as it ends their temporary protected status. The court has not ruled on birthright citizenship, which President Trump signed an executive order to end. His Deputy Chief of Staff Stephen Miller saying,
18: obviously the right and correct way to end birthright citizenship is for the Supreme Court to rule what the 14th Amendment clearly and correctly means. But one way or another, this nation has to end birthright citizenship.
15: President Trump's former National Security Advisor John Bolton expected to appear in federal court today, pleading guilty to mishandling classified information. This is ABC News.
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15: Parts of Europe continue sweltering. That extreme heat and humidity is headed east now to Switzerland, Germany, Austria, and elsewhere. In London, bus drivers have been battling heat fatigue, and this store owner, Arun Raj, is facing melted inventory.
21: We had like at least 400 to 500 pounds worth of chocolates were thrown away. Yeah. And for a small shopkeeper, it is a big money.
15: Dozens of people have drowned trying to cool off. Wildfires in the western U.S., including in Utah, where extreme fire risk has triggered a statewide ban on fireworks for the nation's 250th birthday, this Independence Day.
22: As crews in the air and on the ground fight the flames, some homeowners have taken matters into their own hands.
23: I just wanted to save my house.
22: Ray Dean has lived in Eureka, Utah for 80 years and used a garden hose to fight the flames approaching his home, and he won.
23: I'm feeling good. I'm thankful.
22: Meanwhile, the Cottonwood Fire in southern Utah has destroyed hundreds of cabins, condominiums, and a large part of Eagle Point Resort. Jim Ryan, ABC News.
15: 4th of July travel is already underway, with record numbers of people expected to travel. American Airlines projecting more than 8 million flyers, United anticipating 6 million, AAA estimating more than 72 million people will be on the roads through July 5th. Nearly 700,000 bags of potato chips have been recalled due to salmonella. The chips in question, Utz-owned potato chip Zaps and Dirty brand. Sherry Preston, ABC News.
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24: Two World Cup teams playing in Seattle tonight have not asked to see a lot of pride. FIFA says tough.
2: The governor is getting some help in the quest to keep businesses in the state. We'll tell you what the plan is in our local coverage in just a few moments. But first, it's 6:04.
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2: Let's get you over to the traffic center this morning. Good morning, Libby Kay.
25: Good morning, Brian. It's a wetter start, a trickier start, too. We got a lot to talk about. Was texting with somebody from the 253 area code. Tipped me off to this crash northbound I-5 getting into Tacoma. It is just north of 56th Street. Looks like there is in a car into a ditch. I see right shoulder activity here. It's not causing a major delay right now, but certainly something to be aware of. Lakewood to Tacoma, you're, 12 miles, about 14 minutes. You will jam up, though, more so as you're getting north and around the Fife Curve. There is reports of an issue on the off-ramp to Highway 18, Tacoma up to Federal Way, about 20 minutes already. So delayed by a handful. You might save a minute by using Pacific Highway. There is a crash also in Tequila on State Route 518 westbound, just west of I-5. That is starting to jam up that interchange. I'm seeing delays on southbound 405 as you're coming out of Tequila to I-5. You're also seeing delays just northbound I-5 at that off-ramp, I believe. But keep me posted here if you can, or anywhere safely, 206-421-1000. Linwood, just getting word of a crash on northbound I-405, partially blocking the off-ramp to I-5, and a crash ever on northbound Highway 99 at 7th Avenue. In the Northwest News Radio Traffic Center, I'm Libby Kay.
24: Showers and sunbreaks for your Friday. A bit breezy at times, too. Highs in the upper 60s. We are sitting at 56 degrees with fog in Seattle.
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2: Good morning and happy Friday on this 26th day of June. Great to have you with us this morning here on Northwest News Radio. Our top stories, the Seattle area get one more World Cup group stage match tonight. It's Egypt versus Iran. And Tyler Cunnington of Como News reports the focus will be on more than just the action on the pitch.
26: Iran will play in Seattle after months of escalating conflict in the country's war with the U.S. And the team is coming here on Pride weekend.
27: I'm not the only Iranian-American that identifies as queer. Certainly many people in Iran identify as queer.
26: Bukta Gaisar left Iran in the early 80s. She came to the U.S. and then came out as a lesbian.
27: It is challenging to be coming with all of my pride colors on, celebrating pride.
26: Both the Egyptian and Iranian teams complained to FIFA about pride celebrations on the day of the scheduled match. But the pride match day is going ahead as planned.
2: And despite complaints from Egypt and Iran, FIFA has confirmed that pride flags will be allowed inside the stadium. After tonight, Seattle will host two more World Cup matches, a round of 32 contests next Wednesday, and a round of 16 match on July 6th.
24: The World Cup certainly provided a catalyst for Seattle and many other communities to spruce up public spaces so people could watch the matches. It's been a big success in downtown Renton, where Legacy Square hosted as many as 2,000 people for watch parties.
0: It's amazing. We wanted something like this in Renton, like to have in the community.
1: I've been dreaming about the U.S. men's team playing this kind of soccer.
4: It's just
1: so exciting.
5: And this is exciting regardless because we have the whole community here. We get to come hang out. We've seen a bunch of people that we know.
24: Those people spoke to Como News last night as they watched the U.S.-Turkey match. A former playground for a daycare center, Legacy Square, is now a permanent downtown gathering place, finished just in time for the World Cup.
2: For the FBI, the skies around Seattle's stadium have been what the military calls a target-rich environment. Halfway through the World Cup season, agents have seized 22 drones caught flying in the restricted airspace around the stadium and Pioneer Square. That includes six that were captured during Wednesday's match ahead of the tournament. The FAA designated World Cup venues and surrounding event spaces as strict no-drone zones. There's no word from the Bureau about the identities of the drone operators or the exact penalties they may be facing.
24: In other news here at 6:08, a new state body is going to come up with a plan to guide Washington's economic strategy. We learn more from Chris Daniels at Como News.
6: Mike Katz is among the 26 people appointed to the governor's Economic Development Council, along with other labor, business, and academic leaders, tasked with developing a plan. As critics, including former Governor Christine Gregoire, have questioned the state's direction on taxes, spending, and growth.
7: I left office, our budget was about $32 billion. The budget now is $82 billion.
6: One challenge could include how to handle the balance of building large data centers that have proved prosperous for central and eastern Washington communities, but received pushback in Seattle and from environmentalists.
24: The governor says this new partnership of small businesses, labor, tribes, educators, and large employers will make its first recommendations sometime next year.
2: A memorial sign just installed last week in memory of teenage brothers killed in a drive-by shooting already has been stolen and then found. Lacey police say someone dug up the sign between Tuesday afternoon and Wednesday morning. And although they found it, investigators are now canvassing the neighborhood around 24th Avenue Southeast and College Street Southeast looking for video of the thieves. The Borgen family worked with a nonprofit that raised money for the sign and with the city of Lacey to get it installed. It's in honor of Alexander and Devin Borgen, killed in a mistaken identity shooting last fall.
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24: Another federal judge weighed in against the president's attempt to increase federal oversight of the country's elections.
2: ABC News investigative reporter Peter Haralambos joined us earlier this morning. Peter, the federal judge yesterday took issue with a list the president wanted of those who vote by mail.
8: This was a recent executive order by President Trump that he was beginning to implement. It would effectively create a national list of approved voters that the Postal Service could send absentee ballots to. The Postal Service earlier this month began the process of implementing that. They issued a draft rule in the Federal Register, which basically ordered states to turn over lists of their voters so that they could participate in absentee voting. The Postmaster General even this week said on Capitol Hill that if states don't turn over that list, they will be unable to use the Postal Service to deliver ballots. But yesterday, this judge, in a pretty resounding decision, said that was unlawful. Very unequivocal, this judge Indira Talwani in Boston, saying that the Constitution grants the president no specific powers over elections. Those powers rest in the hands of the states.
2: It's interesting. There was supposed to be a meeting around here earlier this week involving the Postal Service and this very issue, and it was abruptly called off. I think the tea leaves have been read, and this has not been popular among judges. As a matter of fact, two previous judges have not been happy with this federal overreach idea.
8: That's right. I mean, it's kind of remarkable to see three judges in 1 week block different elements of the president's attempt to increase federal oversight over elections. Ultimately, this is part of the reason why President Trump is so insistent on passing the Safe America Act. That would be an attempt to do it through the proper mechanism, having Congress sign off on it. These attempts to do it unilaterally through executive order, and we've seen two major executive orders on voting have been pretty flatly rejected by the courts. To my knowledge, there's not been a single judge that has ruled in favor of the president in any of these cases. And at this point, we've seen more than a half dozen different cases get adjudicated on both these two executive orders.
2: Well, and Peter, I don't want to speculate here, but is the president perhaps going the executive order route because he doesn't feel like he has the support in Congress to pull it off that way?
8: I think that's a pretty fair guess here in terms of the motivations, the desire to get something implemented by the midterms, at least. President Trump has basically said that if the measures that are included in the Save America Act aren't passed, there's no way they can have fair elections. And he basically has said that if they pass the Save America Act, Republicans will win every election going forward. These executive orders, in a way, have just been trying to force through parts of the Save America Act. So the first executive order is centered on non-citizen voting, allegations of that, requiring proof of citizenship to register to vote. The second executive order severely restricted mail-in voting. Both of those were elements of the Save America Act, though when the president tried to do it unilaterally, the courts have pretty uniformly rejected that.
2: ABC News investigative reporter Peter Haralamb was joining us earlier today here on Northwest News Radio.
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9: This is a Bloomberg Money Minute. The U.S. merchandise trade deficit widened in May as exports fell and imports rose. The shortfall in goods traded grew 27.4% from the prior month to $105.8 billion. That's according to Commerce Department data. The median estimate in a Bloomberg survey of economists called for an $85 billion deficit. The trade deficit is the largest in more than a year. SoftBank stock fell on concerns that OpenAI may hold off on an IPO until next year, which would delay returns for its Japanese backer. Overall, SoftBank stock fell the most since August of 2024. The company's investment in the ChatGPT maker is slated to stand at roughly $65 billion by October. With artificial intelligence booming, the world's leading memory chip makers are reportedly set to unveil a huge AI spending push. South Korean media reports say that Samsung and SK Hynix are gearing up to announce hundreds of billions of dollars worth of new investments. Dan Schwartzman, Bloomberg Radio.
24: In futures, all numbers are down right now. The Dow down about 0.2%. The S&P 500 down more than 0.5%. The Nasdaq currently trading lower 1.5%.
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2: Let's get you right over to the traffic center this morning. Libby, what do you have for us?
10: I've got this crash, Brian, on westbound State Route 518. It's just past I-5 by 51st Avenue. Only the right lane is squeezing by. John's texting me talking about how southbound 405 is delayed as you're coming down in through Tequila. I see a couple vehicles here on the left shoulder as well at South Center Boulevard. So careful in these delays. South Center Boulevard is definitely going to help you get around here right now, even if you're getting straight in toward Burien, but a lot of extra travel time here. That crash northbound side of I-5 on the off-ramp to Highway 18, I believe that's cleared out. You're still a little under speed as you're coming around the Fife Curve. There's also a crash in Tacoma on I-5 northbound, just north of 56th Street. Should be out of the travel lane, so something to be aware of. You got a lot of wetter conditions on the east side. I see this crash northbound I-405 at the ramp to I-5. You are getting by slowly here on the right shoulder. I say slowly. It's lightly traveled, but you'll definitely need to be careful on that wet and windier ramp. Everett reporting an accident on northbound side of Highway 99 at 7th Avenue Southeast. In the Northwest News Radio Traffic Center, I'm Libby Kay.
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24: Okay, you've seen the change in weather out there. What's next, George?
11: All right, here we go. Scattered light rain this morning. It does break up in a few areas this afternoon. It's breezy and cool today in the 60s. For tomorrow, same deal. A few areas of rain in the morning, breaking up somewhat in the afternoon. Mostly cloudy. A couple of sun breaks today and tomorrow, as well as on Sunday and a little drier, but still in the 50s and 60s through next week. In the Como Weather Center, I'm meteorologist George Waldenberger, Como 4 News.
24: We do have some wet conditions and some fog in some areas, so be careful out there. 55 and foggy in Bremerton. Right now, 57 with cloudy skies in Tacoma. It is 56 in downtown Seattle.
2: To the sports desk we go. Zach is off this morning. We have Eric Heintz in the seat at the sports desk. And, you know, it was a loss, but not a loss that's going to really hurt anything, is it, Eric?
12: That's true. Team USA suffered its first loss of the World Cup, falling 3-2 to Turkey in the final match of the group stage in Inglewood, California last night. The Turks scored the deciding goal on the last shot of the game. Midfielder Brendan Aaronson says it's not their desired result, But now it's on to the round of 32.
13: It's tough. You know, we wanted to walk away with, you know, no loss in the group stage, but, you know, we got to take it as it was still a fantastic group stage. We had so many really, really good performances. And even before the group stage, you know, in the friendlies, we're at a top level. I'm not worried whatsoever. And, you know, we're going to move on to the next one and be ready to go for Bosnia.
12: The U.S. finished atop Group D with a record of 2-1, while the Turks finished 1-2. Now the Americans face Bosnia-Herzegovina on Wednesday in Santa Clara, California. The losing streak is now over as the Storm knocked off the New York Liberty 99-88. That snaps their 11-game losing skid to improve to 4-15 on the season. The Storm will host Atlanta tomorrow. The Mariners managed just one run in a 5-1 loss to the Pirates in Pittsburgh. J.P. Crawford drove in that lone run for the M's, who dropped 2 of 3 in that series. Bryce Miller took the loss despite allowing just 3 runs and striking out 11. The M's visit Cleveland for a new series starting at 4:10 today. That's a check of your sports. I'm Eric Heintz, Northwest News Radio.
24: You know, when you mention the Pirates of Pittsburgh, all I can think of is the Seafair Pirates are landing tomorrow.
12: Yeah.
24: So
12: yeah.
24: That's all I can remember.
12: Oh, that's right. Yes, it's coming up.
14: 6:18 coming up. Australia's new ban on kids under 16 using social media. Not working out. We'll tell you how that's going when the Northwest Morning News continues.
3: It's one of the most traveled bridges in the Northwest.
16: We're right north on I-5 across the Ship Canal Bridge. All lanes are open.
3: Now the state has launched a project that will cause 2 years of gridlock.
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18: The State Department of Transportation wants to completely reopen the Ship Canal Bridge for FIFA World Cup traffic.
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2: Great to have you with us on this Friday morning. It is 6:21. Along with Denise Whitaker, I'm Brian Calvert.
24: Australia's new ban on kids under 16 using social media is so far not working out. A new study says 4 out of 5 Australian children under age 16 are still watching TikTok, Instagram, and other social sites. Despite that finding, Australian Prime Minister Anthony Albanese says he wants to strengthen the ban.
29: The great thing about this reform as well is that it was led not by parliamentarians, it was led by parents who'd lost their young children and who took that grief and channeled it into not wanting other parents to go through the tragedy that they had personally experienced.
0: Australia's groundbreaking six-month experiment is being closely watched by many nations seeking to emulate it. Britain this month said it plans restrictions that go further by banning kids from gaming and live streaming platforms.
2: A high-ranking FEMA official may be stepping away from his job over some unusual past comments. Greg Phillips once claimed on a podcast that he was mysteriously teleported 50 miles west to a Waffle House in Georgia.
1: The comments were made before the Trump administration appointed him to lead FEMA's disaster response team last December. A person familiar with the situation reportedly told the Washington Post Phillips has been asked to step away from his role because of concerns about how he's publicly perceived.
2: ABC's Perry Russum. Phillips has also claimed without evidence that there were more than 3 million non-citizen votes cast in the 2016 election.
0: Do you have a dog with you today? Today is National Take Your Dog to Work Day.
4: Today is National Bring Your Dog to Work Day. 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And you should because it reduces stress by 11% for dog lovers. But those who don't love the canine see an increase in stress. So remember the leash. And do plan extra outdoor time so you don't spend after hours cleaning up any office accidents. I'm Bree Tennis.
14: From good dog, bad dogs to hot dogs, the cost of hosting a summer barbecue has jumped this year, according to the newly released Wells Fargo Summer Barbecue Food Report. Didn't even know they had one of those. Grilling for 10 people will set you back an average of, get this, $161, or about $16 a person. The price of beef has soared by 14% this year. Chicken and pork products up by 3%. Hot dogs are up 5%. At Costco, they're $1.50. The report says ready-made sides are up 3% because of higher manufacturing wages being passed on to consumers.
0: Okay, hearing this makes me, you know, sometimes when you go get something to eat and you're like, wow, how expensive is this meal? At $16, making it at home, now I know.
2: Yeah, that's exactly right.
0: In the restaurant,
2: right.
0: They're not totally overcharging, mm-hmm. For sure.
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2: Let's get you right over to the traffic desk. Here's Libby.
10: Thank you, Brian. Okay, it looks like we've got some good news. A crash westbound State Route 518. I was just beyond, actually now it's onto the right shoulder of the southbound I-5 ramp to westbound 518. We only had one right lane getting by for a while, so you're pretty hot, solid on southbound 405 coming back through Tukwila. There's a crash by South Center Boulevard. A couple vehicles here to the left shoulder. Certainly not helping, and wet roadways not helping. 405 coming, I-5 coming north to State Route 518. Looks like you are still delayed somewhat southbound side of I-5. For now, exiting is State Route 518. You're all right. Just be aware because, again, that crash is now to the shoulder of that entrance ramp. Northbound side of I-5, okay, it looks like as you're getting in toward Tacoma, that crash just north of 56th Street gone. Matthew is texting me saying the crash on the off-ramp to Highway 18, still here to the right shoulder. It is still a little sluggish coming around the Fife curve from Tacoma to Federal Way, about 24 minutes, maybe saving you 5 minutes, actually, by using Pack Highway. East Side travelers, you seem to be okay, but 405 is building coming north, renting up to Bellevue. That's 19 minutes. There is a crash northbound 405 at the off-ramp to I-5. You'll get by here on the right side. In the Northwest News Radio Traffic Center, I'm Libby Kay.
0: Showers with some sun breaks, breezy conditions today, highs in the upper 60s. The chance of rain continues tomorrow, but we should see sunshine by the end of the day with about the same temperatures as today. It is currently 56 and cloudy in Seattle.
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0: For sale? According to the Tennessean, real estate investment trust Ryman Hospitality Properties is considering selling its majority stake. The company said it expects to continue playing a significant role regardless of any future partnerships.
2: Joel's Piano Man back on a Billboard chart, believe it or not. The track landed in the top spot on the top TV songs chart thanks to its appearance in the Prime Video series The Boys. The track got a boost of 19.1 million official U.S. streams. Top stories coming up as the Northwest Morning News continues on this Friday morning. Stay with us.
3: 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But the Storm are planning one rude wake-up call. Will Seattle turn home court into the Dream's biggest nightmare? 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
22: ABC News, I'm Sherry Preston. The death toll from Venezuela's powerful earthquakes rising to 589 people with nearly 3,000 people injured. Thousands are still listed as missing. Alan Chong lives in Caracas.
23: At the end of the road where I was, a building collapsed. Cracks were appearing in the front of the buildings. Everyone was terrified.
22: President Trump's former National Security Advisor John Bolton is in a federal court in Maryland today pleading guilty to mishandling classified information. The president insisting the Strait of Hormuz is fully open. Iran, however, using a drone to strike a ship passing through. It's getting more expensive to buy electronics. Another thing you can blame on AI.
25: AI uses a lot of computing power, and that has caused demand and prices for computer chips to skyrocket. This is not just a problem that's hitting Apple. Microsoft just announced that it will increase Xbox prices by $100 to $150, citing the chip shortage.
22: That's ABC's Elizabeth Schulze. This is ABC News.
3: when you need to know. 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Here's Brian Calvert and Denise Whitaker with a quick review of our top stories.
2: What could be the most controversial of Seattle's six World Cup matches will be played this evening. Egypt will play Iran in what's being designated as Seattle's pride match, despite objections from both countries that have very harsh anti-gay laws. FIFA says pride flags will be allowed inside Seattle Stadium tonight.
24: The FBI has now seized 22 drones caught flying in the restricted airspace around the stadium and Pioneer Square. The FAA banned drones around every World Cup venue. There's no word yet on what penalties those operators may face.
2: Governor Bob Ferguson has unveiled his Economic Development Council. It comes as some business leaders are questioning Washington's long-term competitiveness. Ferguson says the partnership of businesses, labor, tribes, and educators will make its first recommendations sometime next year.
24: A memorial sign in honor of two teenaged brothers from Lacey killed in a drive-by shooting has been found a few days after it was stolen. The sign honors Alexander and Devin Borgen, killed in a mistaken identity drive-by shooting last fall. Someone dug it up earlier this week. Police are now looking for security videos in the neighborhood to find that person.
2: It's 6:32 at Northwest News Radio. Now stories you haven't heard yet this hour. This is a follow-up story to something we told you about yesterday. Investigators on Whidbey Island trying to figure out just how many fireworks were inside a house Wednesday and whether or not the residents might face criminal charges. Remember, we told you about the house that exploded when firefighters arrived? Central Whidbey Fire and Rescue Chief Jerry Helms said that someone inside the home sitting near the fireworks was smoking, and that's what led to the big blast.
9: Extremely lucky. You change the timetable on this a second or two either way, and the outcome would be very different. We'd probably have a couple more people down at Harborview right now.
2: Three firefighters were hurt. One remains in the hospital. The home storing the fireworks and the one next door destroyed in the explosion. Another nearby home owned by Tanya Hernandez was damaged. She tells Como News fire crews saved her pets.
11: I'm so glad they were able to get the animals out first. Everything else is replaceable.
2: Friends have set up a GoFundMe site to help Hernandez repair her home.
24: Even though we've got rain out here, there are serious concerns about fire danger and the use of fireworks in the coming days that did not help supporters of a personal fireworks ban in Whatcom County get their way. The county council voted this week to send the proposal back to committee after a public hearing where some argued against a ban for economic reasons. The original proposal is to limit personal fireworks to the 4th of July and New Year's Eve celebrations. It's now going to be hashed out, though. It wouldn't have taken effect this year, even if it had passed.
2: It's 6:34.
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2: Back to the traffic center. Libby, what are you watching?
12: I'm watching a lot of wet roadways, and I'm noticing all of these accidents this morning, Brian, are on ramps. So please be careful. Right now I'm looking at a car facing the wrong way, a van, on the northbound I-5 entrance ramp from I-90 westbound. You are getting by on the left side. Don't have a delayed travel time for you coming off Mercer Island yet, but I definitely want to be careful here getting around this one, again, as it's coming around the bend. We also have a crash still active westbound, say around 518. It's on the shoulder of the ramp from southbound I-5, but it's impacting travelers coming south on 405 through Tukwila. South Center Boulevard may be helpful, but there are a couple of vehicles on the left shoulder of 405 southbound there at South Center Boulevard, so careful. And these residual tie-ups. Northbound side of I-5, you are still delayed as you're coming up around the Fife curve. Yes, somewhat routine, but there is a crash on the off-ramp to State Route 518, or to Highway 18. That's off to the right shoulder now. I just looked at 405 northbound coming in toward the Linwood area at the I-5 ramp. That crash has been cleared up, but again, another accident on a ramp in the Northwest News Radio Traffic Center. I'm Libby Kay.
24: Showers and sun breaks at time with some breezy conditions on your Friday. Today's afternoon highs only in the upper 60s. Same temperatures tomorrow, but with a chance of more sunshine by the end of the day after some morning showers. Sunday and Monday look to be dry but cloudy. Highs a little bit warmer, mid to upper 60s. And then Tuesday, the temperatures fall back down a little bit. Cooler temps for your afternoon on Tuesday under some cloudy conditions.
2: Yeah, fog, misty conditions in many areas this morning. Bremerton at 55. Degrees, Tacoma and Everett at 57, Kent 55 degrees, downtown Bellevue a little bit of fog in 57, and some fog in downtown Seattle where it's currently 56 degrees. The time is 6:36 at Northwest News Radio. Along with Denise Whitaker, I'm Brian Calvert.
24: Snohomish County will not approve any big-scale data centers, at least for 6 months. This week, the county council unanimously approved a six-month moratorium. Council member Nate Nehring says the pause will allow for community input, research, and learning about how other jurisdictions are dealing with this issue. That community input piece will start before Labor Day. The ordinance requires a public hearing within 60 days.
2: A lot of people believe AI will create new jobs and industries, but the road to get there could be rough, as we've seen with thousands of people laid off here in the Puget Sound region and elsewhere. It's why Amazon, Microsoft, and dozens of other corporations, including OpenAI, Anthropic, General Motors, and Eli Lilly, are backing Raise Us. It's a nonprofit designed to help workers adapt to the rise of artificial intelligence. Raise Us already raised more than $500 million and hopes to reach $1 billion to help retrain employees, expand AI education and apprenticeships, and help states and employers prepare for workforce changes.
24: The verdict is not guilty in the case of a former law enforcement officer accused of brutally beating a man during an arrest. Northwest News Radio's Marina Rockinger explains.
13: The case goes back to 2023 when then Spokane County Sergeant Clay Hilton encountered 62-year-old Kevin Hinton at Terrace View Park in Spokane Valley. Hilton attempted to arrest Hinton for being in the park after hours. The situation escalated, and according to body camera footage, Hilton hit Hinton several times in the face and body. Hinton was hospitalized with 6 broken ribs. Hilton was later charged with second-degree assault and false swearing. A jury this week found Hilton not guilty on all charges. Marina Rockinger, Northwest News Radio.
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16: Seattle is celebrating Pride and the FIFA World Cup with a weekend of community events highlighting inclusion, diversity, and local culture. That's beginning with tonight's World Cup Pride match. Hedda McClendon, Vice President of Legacy for Seattle's World Cup Organizing Committee, wants to share those values with the many visitors coming in for the games.
17: Our goal from the beginning is that we want every resident and every visitor to experience the warmth, the respect, and the dignity to find Seattle and Washington State when they came here for the World Cup.
16: And while the end of June always commemorates Pride celebrations in the city and around the country, the teams playing in this evening's game have brought additional attention to the occasion. Iran and Egypt happen to land on the schedule for tonight's game, and in both countries, homosexuality is criminalized, sometimes punishable by death. Despite objections from both countries' football federations over the match's designation, ESPN reports FIFA confirmed Pride flags will be permitted inside of Seattle Stadium for the match. FIFA said the World Cup is an inclusive event and that rainbow flags are allowed under its stadium rules, but emphasized that the Pride match branding was created by Seattle's local organizing committee, not FIFA. Despite the controversy, Seattle Kraken play-by-play announcer Everett Fitzhugh said at a press conference yesterday he hopes the match can help others feel welcomed in the sport of soccer.
18: Tomorrow's Pride Match Day is going to show the world that they belong, that you truly belong within this game, within this sport. You are not just welcome within this sport. You are needed within this sport. You are allowed. You are required to be in this sport.
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24: There are several Venezuelan restaurants around Seattle coming together to help their friends and relatives back home after this week's huge earthquakes there. Claire Weber of Como News talked with the owner of one.
19: At Arepa Venezuelan Kitchen in Seattle, customers find a place to eat and watch World Cup matches. But owner Isa Mary Herrera's mind is elsewhere.
20: It actually feels surreal. It's like it's not happening.
19: Most of Herrera's friends and family still live in Venezuela, where back-to-back powerful earthquakes have now left a path of destruction. She's grateful her loved ones aren't among the injured or killed, but says many have lost their homes and all belongings.
20: There is a lot of happening to my country, to my beloved Venezuela. So it's political, it's humanitarian problems, and now natural disaster. So it's like, what else Venezuela can handle?
19: In the wake of tragedy, Herrera has found herself leaning on the local Venezuelan community, both for understanding and to rally support.
20: We all come together as a community to help each other. You are in distance, but your heart is there always.
19: Arepa is one of at least five local Venezuelan restaurants organizing donation drop-offs at their locations to collect food, clothing, and other basic needs to send back home.
20: It's beautiful seeing that people can dedicate their time and stop what they're doing and think about what is happening in Venezuela as a priority right now to help.
19: Herrera says all collected donations will be sent back to Venezuela through the Florida nonprofit Victoria Venezuela Foundation.
24: Thanks to Claire Weber for that report from Gomo News.
2: We got a note earlier this morning. The death toll from those two powerful earthquakes in Venezuela has officially risen to 589 people, almost 3,000 people hurt. Acting President Delcy Rodriguez announced the update early this morning, surrounded by government and military officials as rescue crews from around the world arrived there. The state of La Guaira has been hardest hit by the 7.2 and 7.5 magnitude quakes that struck Wednesday night.
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0: This is a Bloomberg Money Minute. The big winner of that UFC fight on the South Lawn of the White House earlier this month was TKO Group. Dow Jones says TKO says an estimated 34 million global viewers watched the cage match, making it its biggest U.S. UFC event ever and one of the most watched events in the history of the Ultimate Fighting Championship. And the match featured a bunch of paid advertisements. The negativity about tech continues on Wall Street today. Also, a fresh reminder of if you want to buy electronics, you might not want to wait after Apple raised prices. Now Microsoft hiking prices on Xbox video game consoles for the third time in 13 months and says it expects prices on components to continue to rise well into next year. And if your dream is to fly on a super luxury airliner, the cost might not be the only thing in the way. The race for fancier aircraft interiors is being delayed by strict regulatory demands, and that's now slowing cabin upgrades as safety agencies grapple with complex and customized seat and suite designs. Denise Pellegrini, Bloomberg Radio.
1: 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So is the S&P 500 and the Nasdaq currently trading lower 0.75%.
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2: It's back over to the traffic desk this morning. Here's Libby.
4: All right. Well, I don't think we're delivering on much of a Friday light with these wet roadways this morning. You'll need some extra travel time. Getting rid of a crash again at northbound I-5 on the ramp to SR-18, maybe partially blocking that up. This may be a separate accident. It had an earlier one this morning. They kind of got us off to a slower go getting around the Fife curve visually. I'm seeking right now to try to find this crash. I can't find it. But if you can share anything, if you do see it and you can safely, you're always welcome. 206-421-1000. We've got a lot of wet roadways. It looks like westbound state route 518. Still some slowdowns coming off of I-5. I just see one cruiser here on the right shoulder. Now it's technically on the ramp from southbound I-5 to westbound State Route 518. 405 southbound was extra jammed before. It's still a little heavier. And as you're coming past West Valley, actually, as you're coming past South Center Boulevard, there's still a couple vehicles to watch out for onto the left shoulder. Maybe adding to your delays. Looks as though we still have yet this van facing the wrong way on the westbound I-90 ramp to northbound I-5. Your single file here getting by in the left lane. In the Northwest News Radio Traffic Center, I'm Libby K.
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1: Let's find out what's happening heading into our weekend weather-wise from George.
10: All right, it's Friday. It's also a little showery and damp this morning. That's for the commute. The afternoon rains will break up a little bit on the south side of Seattle, where we stay a little wetter on the north of Seattle. We'll be in the 60s today. It'll be breezy at times. There's a chance for rain for tonight's soccer match, but we may get lucky and not see much of it actually at the stadium. Still be ready for more showers tomorrow, though. On Sunday, hopefully we dry out, but we're still in the 60s. In the Como Weather Center, I'm meteorologist George Waldenberg.
1: We have some foggy conditions out there in Bremerton where it's 56 degrees right now. It's also 56 down in Puyallup. Showers in 55 in Kent. Some foggy conditions in Seattle where we also have 56 degrees.
2: I just wanted to throw it out for the good of the order, Denise. It hasn't rained. The pavement hasn't got wet for several days around here. And there's a lot of oil, especially after how hot it was. We've been looking through the traffic cameras this morning. And it is, and Libby mentioned it earlier, it's uncanny the number of off-ramps and on-ramps times.
1: They're slippery.
2: Where there's a car that has slid into the median or into the side rails there. And so just be real careful as you're getting on and off the freeways, going around the corners. First time we've seen moisture in several days around here.
1: Right. People forget that the rain kind of brings up the oils and all of the stuff that comes off of our cars. So
2: not something that most people think about at the end of June, but after all, we're finally getting our taste of Junuary around here. All right, let's get over to the sports desk this morning. Zach is off. Eric Heintz is here, and we have some World Cup news to talk about, don't we?
5: That's right, Brian. Good morning. Now, based on how the two sides played, you wouldn't know the last night's game between the U.S. and Turkey had, well, basically no meaning in the tournament at this point. The U.S. had won its group, moving to the round of 32. The Turks were 0-2 and about to head home. But it was one of the more compelling games, tied at 2, going into extra time.
6: Comes back to the top of the box. Now it's clipped in at the backside. It's stabbed home. Turkey score the winning goal in the 98th minute.
5: That's a call in Fox Sports as the Turks win 3-2. They finish 1-2, the U.S. 2-1 in group stage. The Americans will face Bosnia-Herzegovina in round 32 on Wednesday in Santa Clara. Another upset, Ecuador beat four-time champion Germany 2-1. Both those teams advance. Matchups today include Iran against Egypt at Lumen Field. First kick is 8 o'clock tonight. The Mariners, they're in Cleveland for a three-game weekend series for the weekend. They dropped 2 of 3 to the Pirates in Pittsburgh. J.P. Crawford drove in the lone run for the M's, who lost 5-1 yesterday. First pitch for today's game against the Guardians is 4:10. And the Storm knocked off the New York Liberty 99-88 last night to snap their 11-game losing streak. The Storm hosts Atlanta tomorrow. And that's a check of your sports. I'm Eric Heintz, Northwest News Radio.
2: And we'll hear more from a new face at the helm of the Garfield High School boys'

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0: It's great to have you with us on this, thank goodness it's Friday morning. It's the 26th day of June. Along with Denise Whitaker, I'm Brian Calvert.
4: A county with some of the highest rates of domestic violence is facing legal strain. Northwest News Radio's Austin Smith tells us this leads to dozens of denied cases.
5: Spokane County is reeling from a 2025 Washington Supreme Court decision that limits the amount of cases a public defense attorney can take in a given year. This was intended by lawmakers to provide relief to overworked PDs, but the county's sergeant and district attorney say it's leading to a bottleneck, more cases than available attorneys. And because of this, dozens of domestic violence cases are being declined per month. Sergeant Dave Adams telling the Associated Press it's due to the now very selective process of taking cases and the nature of the crime itself, as many domestic violence victims are often unwilling to cooperate in a trial. Austin Smith, Northwest News Radio.
4: Former NBA All-Star Brendan Roy back on the job as head coach of Garfield High School's boys basketball program. He was let go in September during an investigation into possible athletic rule violations, but now he's been rehired. Jackie Kent at Como News spoke with him to learn more.
6: Do you have any comments about the allegations? Do you still deny the allegations?
7: Yeah, no, I completely, denied it from the start. It was completely false. I didn't even know where it was coming from, so.
8: Now some are raising questions about why he was fired during that investigation. Garfield principal Dr. Terrence Hart acknowledged there were not any rules or regulations that required GHS to let Roy go last year, but that it was a decision made with the caveat that he would have the chance to reapply.
9: I would have handled it with a lot more care.
8: Superintendent Ben Schuldiner says SPS is working to right the wrongs made to Roy and to help rebuild public trust about their investigation process.
10: There was a level of distrust between the community and the school district. And what we're trying to do is be thoughtful, transparent, and upstanding.
4: That was Jackie Kent at Como News.
0: It's 6:53.
11: 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I'm Marina Rockinger. A lot of us rely on our fitness watches to track steps, workouts, sleep, even calories burnt. But are they accurate? According to a study from the University of Mississippi involving Apple Watches, they are generally accurate for basic health tracking. But researchers did find some inaccuracies in tracking heart rates. Researchers say wearable technology is a good place to start, should not replace clinical tools. Drinking less or becoming what is known as sober curious has become popular. But for some, there is peer pressure to drink alcohol when with friends. Addiction specialists say being prepared can help in awkward situations. For example, ordering a mocktail can help, as having a drink in hand is a way to feel included and might stop others from offering to get you a drink. Reality TV has been around for decades now, and some people become a bit obsessed with their favorite reality stars. Psychologists say this is because it's a form of escape, a bit of

0: junk food for the brain. But they also say it's important to know your limits and when to turn off the TV. And that's today's Northwest Lightbeat on Northwest News Radio.
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3: Libby, we have some wet pavement in places, and that means we might be slip sliding in places.
4: Yeah, you made some good points, Brian, earlier, just about we haven't had, you know, rain in a while. And so a kind of accumulated oil is making for extra slick go. A lot of windy, wet ramps right now with accidents on them. I-90 coming west to I-5 northbound. There's a van that's actually facing the other way. So you're getting by single file there on the left side. There's a crash here northbound side of Highway 99 at the First Avenue South Bridge. It's at the Michigan Street off-ramp. So there's one vehicle on the left side on the angled lines between the off-ramp and the main line. And there's another vehicle on the right side. So you are squeezing by here on that exit ramp. Just carefully, though. And again, obviously wet and slick. We had a crash westbound State Route 518 at the entrance ramp from southbound I-5. There's still a cruiser here on the shoulder. It impacted travelers, though, with Tukwila, especially 405 southbound. There is an accident. Looks like southbound 405 on the left shoulder still there by South Center Boulevard. Your northbound I-405 ramp from West Valley Highway. So really, as you're coming on from West Valley Highway, there is a crash. Again, a car that kind of spun into the grass. In the Northwest News Radio Traffic Center, I'm Libby Kay.
1: Showery and sunny at times today. Kind of a mix there. Breezy conditions, highs in the upper 60s. We do have a chance of rain early tomorrow, but then sunshine for your Saturday afternoon. We're expecting Sunday to be mostly dry. We have foggy conditions through several areas right now and some rain up in Everett where it's 57. We have fog in 56 in downtown Seattle.
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14: From ABC News, I'm Sherry Preston. An international aid effort has been mobilized trying to get more help to Venezuela. The death toll has risen to 589 people at least following this week's double earthquakes. ABC's Victor Oquendo says thousands have been injured and thousands more still missing.
15: As many as 25,000 still unaccounted for, as experts warn the death toll could ultimately top 10,000. New aerial footage capturing the extent of the devastation. High rises leveled, blocks upon blocks reduced to debris.
14: Acting Venezuelan President Delcy Rodriguez says rescue crews are working tirelessly to try to get those who are still trapped. The earthquakes were among the strongest to hit Venezuela in over a century. President Trump's former National Security Advisor John Bolton is in a federal court in Maryland right now. He is expected to be pleading guilty to mishandling classified information. There are more than three dozen wildfires burning in one dozen states, including Utah, where every county is experiencing drought.
16: In Utah, the Cottonwood Fire has scorched more than 70,000 acres, prompting evacuations for hundreds of people and burning down a popular ski lodge, the Eagle Point. Now, local, state, and federal agencies are all on hand trying to keep it from threatening neighborhoods. And the Iron Fire has also burnt more than 40,000 acres.
14: That's ABC's Trevor Ault. The cost of electronics, including laptops from Apple and Microsoft and video game consoles from Nintendo and Xbox, going up. The reason? The AI chips needed to run them.
17: Computer chips are in pretty much every device we use every day. Think TVs, speakers, smartwatches, appliances, even cars. So far, iPhone prices are not going up, but one analyst tells me that if this shortage of components does not improve, this is really just the tip of the iceberg for other price hikes later this year.
14: ABC's Elizabeth Schulze, AAA, thinks 72 million Americans will be on the roads over the 4th of July holiday. 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
14: New worries for hundreds of thousands of people living in the United States after Thursday's Supreme Court decision.
20: And a 6-3 ruling, the Supreme Court clearing the way for the Trump administration to cancel the temporary immigration status of hundreds of thousands of Haitians and Syrians. This ruling will impact those immigrants and their families who have been living and working legally in the U.S. for years, forcing them to leave or face deportation.
14: That's ABC's Rachel Scott. The court has not ruled yet on birthright citizenship, the constitutional right that President Trump wants to take away. 2 weeks after she escaped from her enclosure at an exotic animal ranch in Texas Hill Country, Gracie the giraffe is still missing. Just as they would in a missing persons case, law enforcers are using every resource at their disposal in finding the missing giraffe. They say they've hired helicopters and flown in with drones. They also have people in the county who are keeping in watch full eye out. The sheriff there says that area is full of mountain lions and rattlesnakes. They say that Gracie is a very big animal. However, she could fall into a cave or a sinkhole and break a leg. They're trying to find her, but so far they have not been able to. The heat wave continues blanketing Western Europe, even though it's spreading further east. 55 people have now drowned after trying to cool off in rivers and streams in France. Drinking alcohol has been banned in Paris parks, and alcohol sales are banned past 6 p.m. with the suggestion to drink water instead. Sherry Preston, ABC News.
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0: The fourth match of Seattle's World Cup experience happening tonight. Two teams asking pride flags not be allowed.
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3: We'll get right back to the traffic desk where we're seeing our share of issues this morning, Libby.
4: We really are, Brian. You need the extra care and travel time. We've got wet and very slick roadways. I'm looking at a brand new crash on northbound I-5. Just before Albro Place, it's bam smack in the center lane. You'll see that red X over that center travel lane. Looks like from Tukwila to downtown Seattle, it's still about 20 minutes for that 11 miles, but we're going to jam up more. So there was a crash on the First Avenue South Bridge northbound there at the Michigan Street ramp. I don't see those cars anymore. The 11 miles between Burien and Seattle on State Route 509 is 19 minutes. So not so bad. But again, careful still. It looks as though westbound side of I-90, you're off-ramp to I-5. I don't know that I see that vehicle. It was facing the wrong direction earlier. You still have delays, though, coming west to the I-5 northbound ramp. It's going to be about 19 or so minutes from Bellevue to Seattle, so already delayed somewhat. 16 only by way of State Route 520. Got to pay for it, but maybe saving you some time. We had a crash northbound I-5 at the off-ramp to Highway 18. I believe that's cleared out of the right shoulder, but you still have some sluggishness coming north and around the Fife Curve. In the Northwest News Radio Traffic Center, I'm Libby Kay.
0: Showers with a few sunbreaks throughout your Friday, but also some breezy conditions, so beware of that. Highs in the upper 60s. We'll keep those temperatures for tomorrow. Right now, it's only 56 degrees and foggy in Seattle.
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3: Good morning, and thank you for joining us on this Friday morning. It is the 26th of June, and Seattle's final World Cup group stage match happens tonight. We'll show the entire world what real Seattle weather is like, right? It's also our designated pride game this evening, despite the protests of the two countries involved, Egypt and Iran.
21: Let's show the world how welcoming we are and that everyone has a place here in Seattle.
3: Greater Seattle Business Association CEO Ilona Lori is urging fans to show their pride, but also be respectful of differing cultures and beliefs. Both Egypt and Iran have strict laws about sexual orientation. In Iran, just being gay, absent of any sexual activity, puts people in legal jeopardy. That's a big part of why Boudka Ghisar left Iran in 1980, moved to the U.S., and eventually came out.
22: I'm not the only Iranian-American that identifies as queer. Certainly many people in Iran identify as queer.
3: Seattle police say they are aware of possible protests ahead of kickoff, but they aren't commenting about specific security plans. FIFA recently made it clear that pride flags and other displays will be allowed inside the stadium for tonight's match.
0: And of course, there's plenty of action outside the city of Seattle with fan zones throughout the state, viewing parties taking place. One of the best attended happening in downtown Renton.
23: I've met people from all over the community, all over King County that have come to town.
0: Renton Mayor Armando Pavone led the effort to turn an unused piece of land into Legacy Square. Pavone talked to Como News during last night's match between U.S. and Turkey.
23: Turnout's like we can't believe. Over 2,000 people for the U.S.-Australia games. And as you can see, it's raining out and people are still here.
0: The Legacy Square viewing parties will continue on most match days for the rest of World Cup play.
3: How about another partial World Cup score? FBI 22, drone operators 0. Federal agents see six more drones caught flying in closed airspace around Lumen Field Wednesday during a match between Bosnia and Herzegovina and Qatar. That brings the total so far of drones nabbed by the FBI to 22. There is no word from the Bureau about who was caught flying the drones or the penalties those operators could face. The maximum penalties, civil penalties up to $75,000, criminal fines of up to $100,000, seizure of those drones, and possible federal criminal charges.
0: Now to some other news this morning at 7:09, Governor Bob Ferguson introduced his new Governor's Economic Development Council. The goal, he says, is to ensure the state is good for business. Chris Daniels with Como News explains.
1: In the heart of Seattle's downtown core, Governor Bob Ferguson stood on a rooftop to make a startling admission as the top elected leader.
2: Folks feel Washington State needs a plan for economic development.
1: Ferguson acknowledged the state really hasn't had a plan or a group to form one in 20 years as companies like Amazon and Starbucks expand corporate offices in other states. As one of T-Mobile's top executives seemed to reference,
2: these are the real world concerns that impact whether we expand here in Washington State or somewhere else, whether we invest in a new facility here or somewhere else.
0: That's Chris Daniels reporting. The task force is expected to provide new information next year.
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3: It's not just online shopping that can be rife with problems. More people report they're having issues when shopping in person. Cameron Nakashima of the Better Business Bureau talked with Holly Menino and Patrick Hewson about all this.
5: When budgets are tight like this, you miss a bill, or you get billed incorrectly, maybe you miss a discount. All these little expenses at the grocery store, with prices already being high, they really add up and they can have a meaningful impact on a family's financial situation. And that's what we're hearing at Better Business Bureau. Over the past 24 months, more than 1,000 complaints have come in about grocery stores to our regional Better Business Bureau. And that is a 14% year-over-year increase that we're seeing in grocery-related complaints. And the complaints that we're hearing, for the most part, we're talking cost right now, right? So it's not so much the experience they had with customer service or the quality of the product. It really comes down to billing issues that are impacting a family's bottom line.
6: And Cameron, what are the biggest grocery shopping problems consumers are reporting?
5: So one of the biggest ones right now involves technology. So this would be digital coupons not being honored at checkout. Maybe you have a loyalty card and there's supposed to be a discount that's applied because of that and it's not registering correctly. There's other things that are happening as well that kind of go back to apps or features from the grocery store not working out the way that the customer expected them to. And it's making that cost go above what they had budgeted. The second thing that we're seeing is grocery delivery services, either delivering incorrect substitutes that people didn't want, they're getting the orders wrong, or they're just delivering it to the wrong address. And then the third thing we're seeing, which makes all of this really important, is billing and refund disputes. So people are saying that they're, you know, reaching out to the grocery store, they're trying to get their money back after something goes wrong, and it's becoming a hassle for them where they're unable to do that.
24: And Cameron, we mentioned a moment ago, people spend a lot of time clipping coupons and downloading apps to save money. But what can they do to protect themselves and make sure that they actually receive the savings they're expecting?
5: So the first thing you can do is like actually digitally clip that coupon. So take that screenshot of any kind of digital coupon or promotional offer that's bringing you into the store in the first place. So then if there's a problem later, you're going to have a much easier time disputing that and getting that honored. Second is review those orders and receipts carefully. So when you're shopping in person, take a quick look at those receipts that you have. Just make sure that any of those discounts that you were expecting, any of those loyalty points are being applied. And then if you have that grocery delivery system happening for you, make sure you check your groceries quickly. You're going to be able to correct any errors if you report that sooner than later. And then the last thing that we really want people to be aware of is if you do go to a place, if you're shopping, your go-to grocery shop, and it's becoming a pattern that you're getting overbilled, it might be time to consider shopping somewhere that's got a little bit of a better reputation. And you can look for their accreditation status. You can look at what other customers are saying. You can go to bbb.org to learn about these businesses. But really, what you want to do is make sure that you're shopping somewhere that they have good practices services that are going to help ensure that you can have a predictable experience, especially when it comes to how you spend your money.
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14: This is a Bloomberg Money Minute. Consumer sentiment is improving as gas prices drop this month, but sentiment is still close to a record low, according to the University of Michigan, and didn't increase as much as expected. Mortgage rates, once again, moving in the wrong direction for buyers. Freddie Mac says the average for a 30-year fixed loan rose to 6.49% from 6.47% a week earlier. The FDIC, considering letting banks pay less to the agency's Bedrock Insurance Fund that protects customer accounts if a lender collapses. Under the agency's plan, small banks could benefit most. And now Microsoft is hiking Xbox gaming console prices. This is for the third time in just over a year. Tech can focus on Wall Street as well. Artificial intelligence is booming, and the world's leading memory chip makers reportedly set to unveil a huge AI spending push. Talking about South Korean media reports saying Samsung and SK Hynix are gearing up to announce hundreds of billions of dollars worth of new investments. Denise Pellegrini, Bloomberg Radio.
0: On Wall Street right now, the numbers are mixed. The Dow just going up and down from zero, a little up, a little down. The S&P 500 right at zero, and the Nasdaq Composite currently trading lower just 0.1%.
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3: We'll get you right over to the traffic center this morning. Libby, what do you have for us?
7: I'm looking at a crunched up front end of a sedan here on the northbound side of I-5, right at the Albert Place overpass. You'll see the signage of that red X overhead in the center lane as you're coming up this direction. Again, we are lighter, so my travel time here between I-405 and I-90 is still about 20 minutes. We've only gained about a minute of delay, so you are delayed on the approach, but not quite as jammed as we would normally be. We're obviously driving on wetter roadways. They've been extra slick this morning. We did have a crash westbound I-90 on the ramp to northbound I-5. Vehicle was facing the wrong way. That's gone. It still looks a little sluggish, but your travel times drop back down to more standard. 405 in the south center area had some issue. The southbound crash on the left shoulder, gone. 405 coming north, rented up to Bellevue's. 24 minutes. It just seems to be filling in. I think I see a crash here, though, southbound side of I-405 as you're coming down toward Beardsley Boulevard, maybe onto the right shoulder. The 10 or so miles between Linwood and Woodinville is 19 minutes. In the Northwest News Radio Traffic Center, I'm Libby Kay.
0: Let's find out what's happening next in our forecast from George Waldenberger.
8: Happy Friday. Morning showers will break up somewhat in the afternoon and evening. Still be ready in case you catch one, especially if you're north of Seattle toward Everett, Mount Vernon, Arlington, and on Whidbey Island. Tomorrow, scattered rain, especially in the morning. We'll have some peaks of sun in the afternoon, but still only in the 60s. As well as on Sunday, mostly cloudy 60s, a little less rain, though. In the Como Weather Center, I'm meteorologist George Waldenberger, Como 4 News.
0: We do have some wet conditions out there. It is raining up in Everett where it's 57 degrees. Fog in a lot of places, including Bremerton, where it's 56. 57 in cloudy skies in Tacoma, 56 in fog in downtown Seattle.
3: 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Over to the sports desk this morning. Zach is off. Eric Heintz is with us. And it was a game that mattered very little, wasn't it?
9: That's right. And you could even say it mattered nothing at all in the grander scheme of the World Cup, Brian. The U.S. was 2-0. Turkey A was 0-2 before the opening kick last night in Inglewood, California. But no one told the teams involved. It was in the 98th minute of extra time that the Turks beat the U.S. 3-2 in the last game of Group D. Midfielder Brendan Aaronson says it was the tough match they expected.
10: I think it showed, you know, the hustle, the aggressiveness of the team. And I think it's a positive because Turkey's a top team. I mean, they might have not performed their best throughout this tournament, but, you know, their quality is on the pitch and you can see it. So I still think it was a top game and we need to move on, of course, but we're full of confidence. I'm not worried about it.
9: Now they move on to the round of 32, the single elimination phase of the tournament. The Americans face Bosnia-Herzegovina on Wednesday in Santa Clara, California. Should the U.S. team win that match, the next one would be at Lumen Field in the round of 16 on Monday, July 6th. Tonight at Lumen Field, Egypt faces Iran. That game begins at 8 o'clock. Both teams are playing for spots in the next round. If Egypt wins, they would return to Seattle for the round of 32 on July 1st. The Mariners were on the road in Cleveland to play a three-game weekend series against the Guardians. First pitch is 4-10. It was a rough trip in Pittsburgh, losing 2 of 3, including 5-1 on Thursday. And that's a check of your sports. I'm Eric Heintz, Northwest News Radio.
3: Thanks, Eric. First, there was the millionaire tax. Now there's a billionaire tax on the table. We'll explain when the Northwest Morning News continues.
13: As Americans get ready for summer, the price of everything keeps going up.
11: Inflation hitting its highest level in nearly 3 years, up 3.8% from a year ago, as prices soar from gas to groceries.
13: The issue is oil.
12: It's the sky-high price of energy that's driving inflation, both at the consumer and the producer level.
13: And the war in Iran could send prices even higher.
15: Any escalation in the region, and you see it immediately reflected in oil prices.
13: Whatever happens next happens here. 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
3: Thank you so much for making us a part of your regular routine. This is Friday, the 26th of June. Along with Denise Whitaker, I'm Brian Calvert. And police are canvassing a neighborhood for video to help them solve the case of a missing street sign.
0: Someone dug up and stole that sign, which was just placed last week in memory of Alexander and Devin Borgen, teenaged brothers killed in a mistaken identity drive-by shooting in Lacey last year. The Borgen family, together with the city of Lacey and a local nonprofit, had just installed the sign last Thursday. Police found the sign and now they're looking for the thieves.
3: It's another day on the fire line for crews who have poured into Utah from across the western U.S. 155,000 acres of Utah's countryside has been scorched since the beginning of wildfire season.
28: The extreme risk has prompted Utah Governor Spencer Cox to ban fireworks this 4th of July.
29: This is unprecedented.
28: He's getting pushback from the owners of some mom and pop fireworks stands who think the ban will backfire.
30: If people feel like they can't do the fireworks here in their neighborhood, maybe they're going to go out in the desert to do them.
28: Of the 363 wildfires in Utah this year, 271 are thought to have been set by people, either accidentally or on purpose. Jim Ryan, ABC News.
0: The California billionaire tax will appear on that state's ballot this November.
14: The proposal would levy a 5% tax on the assets of all billionaires living in California. Democratic Governor Newsom has been a vocal critic of the measure and claims it will degrade California's tax base because of billionaires leaving the state. Backers of the measure say it will raise $100 billion to compensate for health care cuts caused by a Republican spending bill signed last year by President Trump. On Thursday, the two sides failed to reach a compromise ahead of the deadline, so now the billionaire tax will go before voters in November. I'm Tammy Trujillo.
3: I just Googled that. How many billionaires are there in the state of California? Anywhere from between 200 and 246 billionaires.
0: Wow.
3: It's 6 or 7:23 at Northwest News Radio. That flu outbreak at a Texas Air Force base appears to be getting worse. The military confirms there are now at least 275 cases of influenza at Lackland Air Force Base in San Antonio. That's up from 160 just last week. Four service members have been hospitalized because of the flu.
0: A new research study on GLP-1 medications is being launched by North Dakota State University and Sanford Health. They will end up evaluating a wide range of outcomes tied to GLP-1 usage, including changes in body weight, body composition, also balance and fall risk, quality of life, and healthcare utilization. Enrollment for the study is expected to begin in late July.
3: It's 7:24.
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3: Let's get right back over to the traffic center. Here's Libby.
7: Thank you, Brian. All lanes are getting by now. Northbound side of I-5 by Albro Place overpass. I don't see the accident anymore. It may be onto a shoulder that I can't see. You're still a little sluggish through here. On the lighter side this morning, so the 11 miles still between 405 and I-90, clocking at about 20 minutes. We've had some very wet, slick, tricky ramps this morning with a lot of accidents. That one on westbound I-90 and the ramp to northbound I-5 has been cleared out. I have reports of a downed tree, I think coming out of Soto here, eastbound side of Holgate, that overpass to I-5. I think the eastbound side is blocked, so maybe you're taking the West Seattle Bridge this morning. Looks okay. Southbound side of I-5, if you're starting out of the north sound, you do have some, well, most wetter roadways, some drying spots I've seen, but Everett down to Seattle, you're 29 miles, only 35 minutes. 21 of that from Linwood down to Seattle. 405 southbound, you got some additional slowdowns right now still between Bothell-Everett Highway and State Route 522. I still think I see three vehicles here on the right shoulder by Beardsley Boulevard. In the Northwest News Radio Traffic Center, I'm Libby Kay.
0: Showers and sun breaks today. Breezy conditions as well. Highs in the upper 60s. We're going to have highs in the upper 60s tomorrow, too, with early morning rain and then some sunshine in the afternoon. Sunday and Monday look to be our dry days. There is fog out there. We have showers in Kent, 55 degrees, fog, and 56 in Seattle.
3: In entertainment news this morning. Hey now, you're an all-star. Get your game on. Universal and DreamWorks releasing a new spin-off to the Shrek franchise. Donkey will serve as an origin story of how a donkey became the chatty sidekick fans have grown to know and love. Eddie Murphy will return to voice the signature character. The film is slated to release June 30th, 2028.
0: Sure knows how to surprise fans. The singer made a surprise appearance during the grand opening of her Tennessean travel stop. Parton greeted the crowd and took some time to explain why she decided to be a partner in the travel stop, saying she wanted to have a place where everyone felt welcome while traveling. She also took a friendly jab at the travel center chain Bucky's, saying, well, I couldn't leave it to the Beavers. That's a good line.
3: Dave Matthews' band can now officially stream audio from every stop on their summer tour this year. Nugs, which is a platform for live music streaming, has announced that each show will appear on the platform a day after it's been performed. Yep, that means you'll be able to hear his Gorge shows on the stream within a day of the September 4th through 6th performances. 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
14: ABC News, I'm Sherry Preston. With nearly 600 people dead and thousands more hurt, help is on the way from the United States to Venezuela following this week's double earthquakes.
8: An international aid effort is mobilizing. 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
14: ABC's Victor Oquendo. President Trump told a crowd last night that the U.S. and Iran are close to a final peace deal, but until then, the Strait of Hormuz is open. Iran, however, firing a drone at a ship in the Strait last night. ABC contributor and former senior Pentagon official Mick Mulroy says the Iranians seem intent on keeping the Strait closed.
18: The reason why they want to do it, because they want to own it. They have the ability to close it down, and they have the ability to charge fees. So over time, that could be a huge boom financially for the regime.
14: Former Trump National Security Advisor John Bolton has pleaded guilty today to a single count of illegal retention of national security information. This is ABC News.
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3: Seattle's fourth of the 6 World Cup matches played here could be the most contentious one, but not on the pitch. Egypt and Iran will play tonight on what's been designated as Seattle's Pride match. FIFA has restated that Pride flags will be allowed inside the stadium, despite the objection from both teams. Both countries have very harsh anti-gay laws.
0: World Cup viewing parties have been a huge success in many local areas. People staying away from the stadium and using watch parties instead to see all the action. Renton completed work on a new downtown venue just in time for the tournament and has been hosting several thousand people at a time for its watch parties.
3: Bob Ferguson has introduced his new governor's economic development council, which has a goal of ensuring that the state is good for business. The 26-member council includes people from major businesses, education, organized labor, and other interests. They're expected to give their recommendations a year from now.
0: A sign that was just installed in Lacey last week honoring two brothers killed in a drive-by shooting was stolen, but then found. Police say someone dug it up. The sign is in dedication to Alexander and Devin Borgen. two teenagers who were killed in a case of mistaken identity. The Borgen family, together with the city of Lacey and a local nonprofit, had installed the sign.
3: It's 7:32 here at Northwest News Radio. Now, stories you haven't heard yet this hour. We are learning a lot more about Wednesday's explosion on Whidbey Island that destroyed two homes and damaged a third in the Green Bank area. Fire officials say the blast was caused by a big cache of fireworks being stored in one of the homes, combined with a bit of careless behavior by one of the residents.
9: They were smoking around the fireworks, and some smoking ash or something fell into the box of fireworks and caused it to start the process of, you know, going off.
3: Central Whidbey Fire and Rescue Chief Jerry Helms has told Tacoma News that three firefighters were hurt, but their injuries could have been much worse had they been a few feet closer to the home. While the original house and one next to it were completely flattened, Tanya Hernandez's home is still standing, just has a lot of damage.
10: Cabinets, dishes, everything's on the floor. In the bathroom, there's things that are hanging on the wall. They're all in the bathtub on the floor. Our wedding pictures, all that, they're off the walls. They're all broke on the floor.
3: Investigators trying to figure out how many fireworks were being stored in the home where the explosion originated and if criminal charges may be appropriate.
0: The annual complaints over the noise, litter, and environmental impact of fireworks pushed one local county council to consider a ban, but that's as far as it got. Whatcom County held a public hearing this week where fireworks sellers told the council just how much money from their sales go to support children's schools and sports. The Nooksack tribe also argued that a ban would have broader economic effects on the indigenous community. The proposal to take effect in one full year would have allowed fireworks only for the 4th of July and New Year's Eve day, but the council kicked it back to committee for more study and public input.
3: It's 7:34 at Northwest News Radio.
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3: Let's get you right over to the traffic center. Here's Libby.
7: Thank you, Brian. Everett to Seattle on southbound I-5, 37 minutes for the 29 miles. So we're doing okay. It's definitely a Friday light, but we've had some wetter roadways making some more complicated situations. Northbound side of I-5, we had a crash by Albro Place. That got cleared out. I'm checking your travel time right now. From 405 up to I-90, it's about 24 minutes for that 11 miles. That's longer than what it was before that crash got cleared out. It looks like we may have a stall now up by Seneca Street in the HOV lane impacting you more so. In Seattle, we've got a tree that's blocking the I-5 overpass on eastbound Holgate Street. West Seattle Bridge may be a better bet for eastbound travelers, or the westbound West Seattle Bridge. It's actually coming off the bridge there toward Fauntleroy Street that may have lanes blocked. I-405 Renton up to Bellevue. It's about a half an hour for that 12 miles. You do have some delay trying to get beyond 167. Getting on at sunset could save you about 4 minutes of travel time. Southbound 405 Linwood down to Bellevue is a 10-mile stretch. Linwood to Woodinville is a 10-mile stretch. That's about 21 minutes. There's a crash by Beersley Boulevard on the shoulder. In the Northwest News Radio Traffic Center, I'm Libby Kay.
0: The National Weather Service says a chance of some sunshine today. Partly sunny skies mixed with showers throughout the day and some breezy conditions. Highs in the upper 60s. The rain continues overnight, getting back down to the mid-50s tomorrow morning. And then we are looking for rain early on our Saturday, but some sunshine coming in later in the day. Temperatures the same as today. Sunday and Monday, cloudy but dry. Highs in the mid to upper 60s. And then Tuesday, dry but cooler, even cooler than the upper 60s.
3: If you are visiting our area, we joke about this all the time, that true summer doesn't usually arrive till the 5th of July around here. We did get our heat earlier this month, but we are back to what we refer to as Junuary in Seattle, with temperatures mostly in the upper 50s this morning. 56 in Bremerton, 58 in Everett, 56 in Olympia, 57 in Bellevue, and 57 with clouds in downtown Seattle. 7:37 at Northwest News Radio. Along with Denise Whitaker, I'm Brian Calvert.
0: You can add Snohomish County to the list of jurisdictions putting the brakes on approving new data centers. The Snohomish County Council unanimously approved a 6-month moratorium on data centers in unincorporated parts of the county. That will give the council time to come up with a permanent policy. The moratorium ordinance requires a public hearing be held within 60 days.
3: Following the layoffs of thousands of tech workers here in the Puget Sound area and elsewhere, there's a new nonprofit focused on retraining workers and expanding AI education and apprenticeships to help people navigate the changes that will come with AI. The group is called Raise Us. It's now backed by Amazon and Microsoft, along with dozens of other tech and manufacturing institutions. Former Commerce Secretary Gina Raimondo, who is now guiding this bipartisan group, says America has a technology strategy for leading the global AI competition, but not a people strategy. Raise Us will work to redeploy these workers so no one's left behind.
0: The local Venezuelan community is coming together to support their home country following two powerful earthquakes. Como News reports at least five locally owned Venezuelan restaurants are accepting donations so that they can send those to affected families. Ismari Herrera, the owner of Arepa Venezuelan Kitchen in Seattle, tells Como News.
11: When you see people around the world and you see that all come together to help, it's like they're not only giving, but the sense that even in the distance, our hearts are with Venezuela.
0: They're collecting food, clothing, hygiene items, and other essential supplies.
3: As we reported yesterday, a familiar face is back leading one of this region's top high school basketball programs.
12: Brandon Roy is gearing up to step back on the hardwood as the boys' head basketball coach at Garfield High School, a relief to some school parents with players on the team.
15: My son was devastated when he left at the end of September unexpectedly.
17: With that, Brandon Roy.
12: The announcement came at a press conference with Seattle Public Schools district leaders about 9 months after the Garfield alum and NBA All-Star was let go from the same position amid an investigation of possible athletic rule violations.
3: Jackie Kent with Como News. After completing its review, the Washington Interscholastic Activities Association did not find any violations.
0: It is now 7:39.
3: It's time for Northwest 250, celebrating local history as America marks its 250th. Here's Felix Bunnell.
19: In the early 1900s, the Northern Pacific Railroad wanted to build a major freight and passenger depot on the Seattle waterfront. Seattle's waterfront was already congested with trains from the Northern Pacific and the Great Northern. So the depot plan, described by one historian as commercial suicide, was rejected. City engineer Reginald Thompson came up with a better idea. Build a tunnel under downtown and get the main tracks off the crowded waterfront. And then build a depot for both railroads at the tunnel's south portal. The tunnel was completed in 1904, and the first trains ran through it in 1905. More than 120 years later, the tunnel and the shared depot, King Street Station, are still in service. That's today's Northwest 250. I'm Felix Bunnell.
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0: We have to wait until Monday for the next round of Supreme Court decisions, which gives us more time to digest the two major victories for the Trump administration announced Thursday.
3: ABC News national correspondent Stephen Portnoy joined us earlier this morning. The court's conservative majority was clear in both of these rulings on immigration.
20: These were 2-6-3 opinions, both of them written by Justice Samuel Alito, who's obviously a leader in the conservative judicial movement and one of the most senior conservatives on the conservative Supreme Court. And these opinions have the court rejecting the arguments of immigrant rights groups. One of them said that would-be asylum seekers who are in Mexico, essentially blocked from entering the United States because of a system that's called, metering or gating the number of migrants who can come to the border at one time, the people who are waiting in line are not entitled to make asylum claims unless they actually reach the U.S. side of the border. This is a defeat for those who say that people should have the right to come to the United States to plead their case and enjoy the benefit of refugee status here in the United States by claiming that they are victims of persecution. And the government's argument is that this started in the Obama administration in 2016, that there were too many migrants coming to the border, that something had to be done to control the flow. And immigrant rights groups sued at that time. And yesterday, the court said that there is no inherent right for people to claim asylum until they've actually arrived in the United States. And that means they actually have to get to the United States. Opponents of this, led by Sonia Sotomayor, say that this is effectively turning people away. And Sonia Sotomayor, in her dissent yesterday, made a comparison to the MS St. Louis, that ship from the era of the Holocaust, when there were European Jews who were trying to make their way to safety from one country to another, each of those countries turning them away, and promise was made by the United States and the international community then not to turn migrants away if they were in need of asylum.
3: ABC's national correspondent Stephen Portnoy with us this morning. Stephen, in the other decision, this one impacts people who are already here legally.
20: Justice Alito also wrote in a separate opinion that the government can strip the temporary protected status that the government has granted to Haitians and Syrians that has allowed them to stay in the United States. Now, more than a million people who live here in the United States legally are covered by TPS, temporary protected status. The administration argues that it's in the definition, in the word itself, temporary. And that at a certain point, the government has the ability to take the status away, and that means that people who have been allowed to stay and work here have to leave. And in the case of Haitians and Syrians, that's what the administration has said. The Supreme Court yesterday said that's not a decision for the courts to make as to whether the protected status should be granted or taken away. And if the administration decides it should be taken away, that's fine. The court also rejected the argument that it was based on racial animus toward Haitians in particular.
3: ABC News national correspondent Stephen Portnoy joining us earlier this morning here on Northwest News Radio.
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0: Right now, trading on Wall Street is very much mixed. The Dow Jones virtually flat, along with the S&P 500, but the NASDAQ is currently trading lower by 0.25%.
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3: Let's get you over on to the traffic center, or inside the traffic center is what I meant to say, where we meet up with Libby Kay.
7: Thank you, Brian. I've lost a minute of delay here, so some good news. Northbound side of I-5, as you're trying to get into our downtown, we had an earlier accident. It was closer toward I-90. I think it's out of the travel lanes now. There was another crash by Albert Place. That's gone. You're still looking at some delay as you're coming to that northern end of Bowen Field up toward I-90. I have a crash on the westbound lanes of the West Seattle Bridge by Fauntleroy Way. Eastbound side maybe a bit busier. We did have a downed tree on Holgate coming east over the I-5 overpass. It looks like that has been removed, so you're using Holgate again. But again, we may have been using West Seattle Bridge earlier. You're okay in the central sound. We're definitely drying out in a lot of areas. Tacoma to Tukwila on I-5 northbound, 25 minutes of travel time, definitely dropping. 167 has been in great shape. 405, you're busy enough coming north up through the Renton area. It's 12 miles from 167, basically to 8th Street in Bellevue. That is about a half an hour, just under, saving you 5 minutes if you want to get on at sunset. Southbound side of I-405, you're just sluggish as you're coming down, passing Bethel Everett Highway towards State Route 522. Earlier, I saw a crash on the shoulder by Beardsley Boulevard. In the Northwest News Radio Traffic Center, I'm Libby Kay.
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0: Let's get a check of our weather now from George Waldenberger.
16: All right, here we go. Scattered light rain this morning. It does break up in a few areas this afternoon. It's breezy and cool today in the 60s. For tomorrow, same deal. A few areas of rain in the morning, breaking up somewhat in the afternoon. Mostly cloudy. A couple of sun breaks today and tomorrow, as well as on Sunday and a little drier, but still in the 50s and 60s through next week. In the Como Weather Center, I'm meteorologist George Waldenberger, Como 4 News.
0: We have a mix of foggy conditions and cloudy conditions with a few showers in Tacoma, 58 degrees there. Fog in 58 in Everett. We have 56 in Bremerton and in Kent. 57 right now in Seattle.
3: To the sports desk we go on this Friday morning. Eric Heintz is in for Zach this morning. And really, I don't think really there were any major ramifications of the outcome of last night's big game, were there?
17: No, the final line is that the USA loses their first game in World Cup 3-2 to Turkey, and that was the final match of the group stage in Inglewood, California last night. The Turks scored the deciding goal on the last shot of the game. In any event, midfielder Brendan Aaronson says it's not their desired result, but now it's on to the round of 32.
21: It's tough. You know, we wanted to walk away with, you know, no loss in the group stage, but, you know, we got to take it as it was still a fantastic group stage. We had so many really, really good performances, and even before the group stage, you know, in the friendlies, we're at a top level. I'm not worried whatsoever, and, you know, we're going to move on to the next one and be ready to go for Bosnia.
17: And that next one, as he alluded to, is against Bosnia-Herzegovina. That game will take place Wednesday in Santa Clara, California. Matchups today include Iran against Egypt at Lumen Field with the first kick of 8 p.m. The losing streak is over as the Storm knocked off the New York Liberty 99-88 last night. That snaps their 11-game losing streak, and they'll host Atlanta tomorrow. The Mariners, well, they managed just one run in a 5-1 loss to the Pirates in Pittsburgh yesterday, and they dropped two of three games in that series. They're now in Cleveland to play the Guardians. First pitch for that series game today, game one today, is at 4:10. Major League Baseball is proposing a salary cap and salary floor in its latest collective bargaining offer to the Major League Baseball Players Association. The plan would reduce payroll disparities while sharing revenue equally between owners and players. And the NHL draft begins today, and the Kraken currently hold the 7th overall pick in the first round. That's a check your sports. I'm Eric Heintz, Northwest News Radio.
3: Thanks, Eric. A former sheriff's deputy learned his fate after being accused of assault during an arrest. We'll have details when the Northwest Morning News continues.
6: Summertime. 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

0: better able to protect ourselves on and off the road, and better off when all is said and done after an accident. 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
2: Thanks for joining us on this Friday morning. Along with Denise Whitaker, I'm Brian Calvert. Attorneys are turning down more domestic violence lawsuits than in years prior. Northwest News Radio's Austin Smith has a closer look.
3: In Spokane County, it was common for the prosecuting attorney's office to decline one or two felony domestic violence cases per month. But lately, they've been hitting double digits, with a high of 25 declined cases in March. So what's going on here? Sergeant Dave Adams was just as confused, telling the Associated Press it was a shocker to see so many declined cases. He points to a Washington Supreme Court decision from last year, taking effect in January, that puts a cap on the number of cases a public defender can take. District Attorney Preston McCollum says on top of that new rule, they just don't have that many PDs. About 40 criminal lawyers, when he says they really need over 50. Austin Smith, Northwest News Radio.
4: A former sheriff's deputy learned his fate after being accused of assault during an arrest. Northwest News Radio's Marina Rockinger reports.
5: Former Spokane County Sergeant Clay Hilton, who was charged with brutally beating a man at a park in Spokane Valley in 2023, has been found not guilty of the charges. The incident happened when Hilton was trying to arrest 62-year-old Kevin Hinton at Terrace View Park and got into a physical altercation with him. Hilton was trying to arrest Hinton for being at the park after hours. Body cam footage shows Hinton was hit several times in the face and torso after allegedly refusing to comply. Hinton was hospitalized with 6 broken ribs. Although a previous investigation had found Hilton had used excessive force, a jury found him not guilty of the charges of second-degree assault and false swearing under oath. Marina Rockinger, Northwest News Radio.
2: Former Trump National Security Advisor John Bolton is due in federal court today. He's expected to plead guilty at rearrangement to mishandling classified documents. It's part of a plea deal that will also see Bolton pay a more than $2 million fine. Bolton became a strong critic of President Trump after he left the administration in 2019.
4: A new report claims millions of drunk driving attempts have been prevented over the last 20 years by in-car breathalyzers. The breathalyzers have ignition interlocks that keep drivers with too much alcohol on their breath from starting the vehicle. Mothers Against Drunk Driving released a report this week claiming breathalyzers prevented about 5.7 million drunk driving attempts.
2: And nearly $500 million up for grabs tonight. The Mega Millions jackpot, $467 million in Tuesday's drawing, but nobody matched all 6 numbers. So the grand prize rolls over to tonight's drawing, when the jackpot will be at least $489 million.
4: Will you buy a ticket?
2: Can't win if you don't play.
4: That is true. I better remember. I'm Denise Whitaker, curating a list of the biggest and best events in the Northwest, sponsored by Muckleshoot Casino Resort. The Poulsbo Makers Fair fills the waterfront with people making things, 10 to 6 Saturday and Sunday in Poulsbo. Pride Fest Capitol Hill extends 5 blocks on Broadway Saturday from noon to 8. The Big Pride Parade is Sunday at 11 a.m. up 4th Avenue from Pike Street to Denny Way, ending where Pride Fest Seattle Center is set up from noon to 8. And there are early Independence Day events happening this weekend. Freedom Fest is at Joint Base Lewis-McChord. Enter through the DuPont Gate with a legal ID to enjoy military displays, carnival rides, and fireworks at 10:15. Bremerton's annual Bridge Blast includes fireworks off the Minette Bridge, also at 10:15 Saturday night, after a Bremerton Boardwalk Festival all day that includes live music and 90 vendors. And Sunday's free concert at the Ballard Locks features the 85th Street Big Band. That's my list. I'm Denise Whitaker on Northwest News Radio.
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6: Thank you, Brian. You're all bunched up right now on Highway 2 coming west over EB Slough. That may be just merging traffic here. I got a 17-minute travel time for that 8.5 miles between Lake Stevens and Everett. Keep me posted if you see something unusual here. 206-421-1000. There may be stall to the left side. I'm trying to ascertain whether or not that's moving or not. Southbound side of I-5 has been okay. We do still have plenty of wet roadways. You

0: good between Everett and Linwood. That's about 17 minutes from Linwood down to Seattle. You got a 16-mile stretch. You're looking about 23 minutes. So okay there. We had a couple northbound I-5 accidents earlier this morning, so you still have some heaviness and delay in the northern end of Boeing Field and up almost to State Route 520. There was an earlier crash westbound side of the West Seattle Bridge by Fauntleroy Way. That's out of here. 405 northbound through Renton is about a half an hour from the Valley Freeway heading north and toward Bellevue, toward Renton. You're passing 80th Street, and that's still about a half an hour. I'm saving you maybe four if you want to get on at sunset. 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
1: We are looking for some sunshine this afternoon, intermixed with some showers and breezy conditions, highs in the upper 60s. We keep those same temperatures for tomorrow afternoon with a chance of rain earlier in the day, sunnier skies in the afternoon, and then Sunday, Monday, and Tuesday all look to be dry but cool. Right now, we are in the mid-50s throughout the entire region with 58 in downtown Seattle.
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16: Sherry Preston. Former National Security Advisor John Bolton has pleaded guilty to retaining classified documents. He was in a federal court today, says ABC National Correspondent Stephen Portnoy.
17: Asked by the judge whether he was in fact guilty of illegally retaining national security information, the former National Security Advisor said, "I am, Your Honor. I'm sorry for it." John Bolton had faced 18 counts, but he reached a deal with prosecutors to plead guilty to just one, related to emails he sent his wife and daughter containing top secret information. As part of the agreement, prosecutors have pledged not to seek more than a 5-year prison sentence. Maryland-based federal judge Theodore Chuang will decide in late October.
16: President Trump insists the Strait of Hormuz is back open. An Iranian drone, however, struck a vessel in the waterway overnight. ABC News contributor and former senior Pentagon official Mick Mulroy saying,
18: "The strait is not open. If Iran controls it, it's closed. And eventually, they will start charging some kind of fee, whether they're calling a toll or an environmental fee. It is the same, and that should be unacceptable."
16: The earthquake in Venezuela, leaving nearly 600 people dead and many more believed trapped.
19: A race against time in Venezuela as the death toll rises from those devastating back-to-back earthquakes. Hundreds still believed to be trapped. Emergency crews digging through mountains of concrete and twisted metal.
16: ABC's Victor Oquendo. A record number of travelers are expected this 4th of July holiday. Here's ABC transportation correspondent Gio Benitez.
20: The airports have been busy. The roads already busy as well. 4th of July travel, it is well underway, and it's expected to break records both in the air and on the ground. Major airlines, they're anticipating more passengers than ever before. So American is gearing up for 8 million flyers. More than that, between yesterday and July 6th, United saying 6 million will be flying the friendly skies.
16: Checking the markets, the Dow is up 32 points and the S&P is up 2. 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
16: King Charles is saying goodbye to Buckingham Palace. In a break with tradition, the monarch will no longer make it his London home.
23: The palace announcing that when renovations here are complete next year, the king's not going to move in, breaking with tradition. This was the London home of his mother, grandfather, and great-grandfather before him. Now instead, the king plans to remain at Clarence House just up the street. Buckingham Palace will remain kind of the headquarters for the royal family. We'll host things like state functions and royal banquets.
16: ABC's Maggie Rooley in London. Another section of Texas has been designated an infested zone after an animal was found to be carrying larvae from the New World screw worm.
24: State and federal agricultural officials have ordered quarantines for 9 west and southwest Texas counties as they sterilize adult flies and release them into the environment.
25: We've released 100 billion a week for 19 months. That's 8 billion sterile flies.
24: But Texas Agriculture Commissioner Sid Miller tells ABC News,
25: "The sterile flies aren't working."
24: He wants to add a bait and insecticide regimen to the program, something federal officials have resisted. Jim Ryan, ABC News in Dallas-Fort Worth.
16: There's a giraffe on the loose in Texas Hill Country, and agriculture officials are hoping it doesn't get infected by the screw worm. Gracie the giraffe lived at Cedar Hollow Ranch until June 12th when she walked up a stone slab and over an 8-foot gate. Now she's in the land of mountain lions, coyotes, and screw worms. Sherry Preston, ABC News.
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0: The two teams playing in Seattle tonight have asked not to see a lot of pride, but FIFA says tough.
2: The governor is getting some help in the quest to keep businesses in the state. We'll tell you about the new committee he has formed in our local news coverage just a few moments away. But first, it's 8:04.
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2: Get you over to the traffic desk this morning. Here's Libby.
1: Thank you, Brian. We're definitely experiencing a lighter Friday ride. Northbound side of I-5, though, has some delays for that 11 miles between I-405 and I-90. Reports of an HOV lane blocked here just north of I-90 with a crash or a stalled vehicle. I keep trying to find it, and I'm having a hard time, but I do see some delays on the approach. I don't see delays, though, on I-90 as you're coming west toward I-5, but look in there, and I do still see that there is some activity on the right shoulder. We had an early morning spin-out crash there on that westbound I-90 ramp to northbound I-5. Some of these roadways are starting to dry out, but still extra careful, especially on those wetter and windier ramps. Westbound side of Highway 2, I have confirmed that is a stall as you're getting onto the trestle coming out of Lake Stevens. It's partially blocking the left lane. You're looking at about an 18-minute travel time from Lake Stevens to Everett. Only climbed about a minute of a delay. It could be way worse if we were not experiencing such a light Friday commute. Southbound I-5, though, from Everett down to Seattle, 29 miles, 37 minutes, 20 of that for the 16 miles between Linwood and Seattle. You're good enough to speed. Just a little wetter on southbound 405, keeping you slow as you're coming south of Canyon Park towards State Route 522. In the Northwest News Radio Traffic Center, I'm Libby Kay.
0: The National Weather Service says we'll have some sun breaks this afternoon with breezy conditions and intermittent showers throughout the day, highs in the upper 60s. About the same holds true for tomorrow. We have 58 and a rain shower right now in downtown Seattle.
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2: Great to have you with us on this Friday morning. It's the 26th of June. Seattle gets one more World Cup group stage match, and that's tonight. Egypt versus Iran. Jeremy Harris of Como News reports the focus will be on more than just the action on the pitch.
3: Iran will play in Seattle after months of escalating conflict in the country's war with the U.S., and the team is coming here on Pride weekend.
4: I'm not the only Iranian-American that identifies as queer. Certainly many people in Iran identify as queer.
3: Bukta Gaisar left Iran in the early 80s. She came to the U.S. and then came out as a lesbian.
4: It is challenging to be coming with all of my pride colors on, celebrating pride.
3: Both the Egyptian and Iranian teams complained to FIFA about pride celebrations on the day of the scheduled match. But the pride match day is going ahead as planned.
2: And despite complaints from Egypt and Iran, FIFA has confirmed that pride flags will be allowed inside the stadium. After tonight, Seattle will host two more World Cup matches, a round of 32 contests next Wednesday, and a round of 16 match on July 6th.
0: The World Cup's certainly been quite the catalyst for Seattle and many other local communities to spruce up some public spaces so people could watch the matches. It's definitely been successful in downtown Renton, where Legacy Square has hosted as many as 2,000 people at a time for a watch party.
5: It's amazing. We wanted something like this in Renton, like to have in the community.
6: I've been dreaming about the U.S. men's team playing this kind of soccer.
26: Just
6: so exciting.
27: And this is exciting regardless because we have the whole community here. We get to come hang out. We've seen a bunch of people that we know.
0: Those fans talking with Como News last night as they watched the U.S.-Turkey A match, a former playground for a daycare center. Legacy Square is now a permanent downtown gathering place finished just in time for the World Cup.
2: The skies around Seattle Stadium have been what the military calls a target-rich environment. Halfway through our World Cup season, agents have seized 22 drones caught flying in the restricted airspace around the stadium and Pioneer Square. That includes six that were captured during Wednesday's match. Ahead of the tournament, the FAA designated the World Cup venues and surrounding event spaces as strict no-drone zones. There is no word from the Bureau about the identities of the drone operators or the exact penalties they may face.
0: There is a new state body that's taxed with coming up with a plan to guide Washington's economic strategy. Chris Daniels with Como News has more.
7: Mike Katz is among the 26 people appointed to the governor's Economic Development Council, along with other labor, business, and academic leaders, tasked with developing a plan, as critics, including former Governor Christine Gregoire, have questioned the state's direction on taxes, spending, and growth.
8: I left office, our budget was about $32 billion. The budget now is $82 billion.
7: One challenge could include how to handle the balance of building large data centers that have proved prosperous for central and eastern Washington communities, but received pushback in Seattle and from environmentalists.
0: The governor says this new partnership of small business, labor, tribes, educators, and large employers will make its first recommendations next year.
15: Beyond the headlines, this is in-depth coverage on Northwest News Radio.
0: Another federal judge weighed in against the president's attempt to increase federal oversight of the country's elections.
2: ABC News investigative reporter Peter Haralambos joined us earlier this morning. Peter, the federal judge yesterday took issue with a list the president wanted of those who vote by mail.
9: This was a recent executive order by President Trump that he was beginning to implement. It would effectively create a national list of approved voters that the Postal Service could send absentee ballots to. The Postal Service earlier this month began the process of implementing that. They issued a draft rule in the Federal Register, which basically ordered states to turn over lists of their voters so that they could participate in absentee voting. The Postmaster General even this week said on Capitol Hill that if states don't turn over that list, they will be unable to use the Postal Service to deliver ballots. But yesterday, this judge, in a pretty resounding decision, said that was unlawful. Very unequivocal, this judge Indira Talwani in Boston, saying that the Constitution grants the president no specific powers over elections. Those powers rest in the hands of the states.
2: It's interesting. There was supposed to be a meeting around here earlier this week involving the Postal Service and this very issue, and it was abruptly called off. I think the tea leaves have been read, and this has not been popular among judges. As a matter of fact, two previous judges have not been happy with this federal overreach idea.
9: That's right. I mean, it's kind of remarkable to see three judges in 1 week block different elements of the president's attempt to increase federal oversight over elections. Ultimately, this is part of the reason why President Trump is so insistent on passing the Safe America Act. That would be an attempt to do it through the proper mechanism, having Congress sign off on it. These attempts to do it unilaterally through executive order, and we've seen two major executive orders on voting have been pretty flatly rejected by the courts. To my knowledge, there's not been a single judge that has ruled in favor of the president in any of these cases. And at this point, we've seen more than a half dozen different cases get adjudicated on both these two executive orders.
2: Well, and Peter, I don't want to speculate here, but is the president perhaps going the executive order route because he doesn't feel like he has the support in Congress to pull it off that way?
9: I think that's a pretty fair guess here in terms of the motivations, the desire to get something implemented by the midterms. At least President Trump has basically said that if the measures that are included in the Save America Act aren't passed, there's no way they can have fair elections. And he basically has said that if they pass the Save America Act, Republicans will win every election going forward. These executive orders, in a way, have just been trying to force through parts of the Save America Act. So the first executive order is centered on non-citizen voting, allegations of that, requiring proof of citizenship to register to vote. The second executive order severely restricted mail-in voting. Both of those were elements of the Save America Act, though when the president tried to do it unilaterally, the courts have pretty uniformly rejected that.
2: NBC News investigative reporter Peter Haralambos joining us earlier today here on Northwest News Radio.
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10: This is a Bloomberg Money Minute. California Governor Gavin Newsom is calling for a federal tax on billionaires after failing to stop the California wealth tax from reaching the November ballot. Newsom argues that taxing billionaires should be done nationally rather than state by state, and also proposed changes to inheritance rules and closing tax loopholes on wealthy people borrowing against their assets. And speaking of wealthy people, Elon Musk first rose to prominence in Silicon Valley by co-founding PayPal. Now he's expanding access to the digital digital payment venture X Money to a subset of premium users on the X platform. The company said it released the banking tool built inside X to more users in the U.S. X Money is an idea that's been in Musk's pipeline for years. He's always viewed payments as crucial to creating a so-called super app. On Wall Street, chipmakers are getting pummeled by another burst of selling amid concerns over whether vast investments in AI will justify the industry's hefty valuation. The Dow and S&P down 0.1%, the Nasdaq down 0.3%. Erica Herskowitz, Bloomberg Radio.
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2: Back to the traffic center, here's Libby.
1: Thank you, Brian. I don't see this stalled vehicle on the westbound Highway 2 trestle now coming over EB Slough. Your travel time is dropping, in fact, down to 19 minutes. It jumped up quickly between Lake Stevens and Everett for that 8.5 miles. But you're okay here. Once you get onto the trestle, you'll start to get moving all right over toward Everett I-5. Looking a little drier through there, in fact. You're good as you head south on I-5, 405, Linwood down to Bellevue. Looks good. Maybe a little heavier as you're getting past Bothell Everett Highway towards State Route 522. 23 minutes westbound State Route 522 for that 16 miles. Monroe down toward Woodinville. Northbound side of I-405. That's still a little heavier. About 28 minutes. So travel time starting to drop. This is for the 12 miles between Renton and just beyond I-90 and toward Bellevue at 8th Street. Westbound side of I-90 does look a little heavier as you're coming out of Issaquah after Renton Issaquah Road and toward the road work there. Issaquah to Bellevue, that just under 10 miles is about 11 minutes. So only delayed by one. I-5, I do think we're all clear here as you're coming north of I-9. You are a little sluggish, though, mid-Boeing Field and pockets up beyond there. There was an earlier accident, but I don't see anything. 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
0: What's coming for our weekend weather, George?
11: All right, it's Friday. It's also a little showery and damp this morning for the commute. The afternoon rains will break up a little bit on the south side of Seattle, where we stay a little wetter on the north of Seattle. We'll be in the 60s today. It'll be breezy at times. There's a chance for rain for tonight's soccer match, but we may get lucky and not see much of it actually at the stadium. Still be ready for more showers tomorrow, though. On Sunday, hopefully we dry out, but we're still in the 60s. In the Como Weather Center, I'm meteorologist George Waldenberger, Como 4 News.
0: We do have some showers in the area right now, like down in Puyallup, where it's 58 degrees, and in Tacoma, where it's 59. The rest of you, mostly cloudy, 56 in Bremerton, 58 in Everett, Bellevue, and downtown Seattle.
2: To the sports desk we go on this Friday morning, and let's see, Eric Heintz in for Zach this morning, and really, it was very exciting right up to the very last minute of that matchup last night, Eric.
12: Yeah, it was. Based on the two sides played, you wouldn't know the last night's game between the U.S. and Turkey had little, well, actually no meaning in the tournament. The U.S. at 2-0 won the group and is moving on to the round of 32, while the Turks were 0-2. And they're just about to head home. But turns out it was one of the more compelling games, tied at 2, going deep into extra time.
13: Comes back to the top of the box now. It's clipped in at the backside. It's stabbed home. Turkey a score, the winning goal in the 98th minute.
12: That's the call on Fox Sports as the Turks win 3-2. They finish 1-2. The U.S. is 2-1 in group stage. The Americans will now face Bosnia-Herzegovina in the round of 32 on Wednesday in Santa Clara, California. Another upset, Ecuador beat four-time champion Germany 2-1. Both those teams will advance as well. Matchups today include Iran against Egypt at Lumen Field. First kick is 8 o'clock. The Mariners, they're on the road too. They're in Cleveland for a three-game series that begins today at 4:10. Not so well on the trip so far. They dropped 2 of 3 to the Pirates in Pittsburgh and lost yesterday 5-1. The Storm, they knocked off the New York Liberty 99-88 to snap their 11-game losing streak. They host the Atlanta Dream tomorrow. And that's your sports. I'm Eric Heintz, Northwest News Radio.
2: Thanks so much, Eric. Coming up, I'll tell you about the search for a memorial sign. Now, they found the sign, but they're looking for the guys that took down that sign in the first place. We'll explain when the Northwest Morning News continues.
15: A budget crisis in Olympia.
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2: Great to have you with us on this, thank goodness it's Friday morning. It's the 26th of June. Along with Denise Whitaker, I'm Brian Calvert.
0: A memorial sign just installed last week in memory of teenaged brothers killed in a drive-by shooting, already stolen, but then found. Lacey police say someone dug up the sign between Tuesday afternoon and Wednesday morning. And although they found it, investigators are now canvassing the neighborhood around 24th Avenue Southeast and College Street Southeast in Lacey, looking for video of the thieves. The Borkin family worked with a nonprofit that raised money for the sign and with the city of Lacey to get it installed. It is in honor of Alexander and Devin Borkin, killed in a mistaken identity shooting.
2: You remember, we've talked about Australia's new ban on kids under 16 using social media. Well, apparently so far it's not working out so well. A new study says that 4 out of 5 Australian children under the age of 16 are still watching TikTok, Instagram, and other social sites. Despite that finding, Australian Prime Minister Anthony Albanese says he wants to strengthen the ban.
23: The great thing about this reform as well is that it was led not by parliamentarians, it was led by parents who'd lost their young children and who took that grief and channeled it into not wanting other parents to go through the tragedy that they had personally experienced.
2: Australia's groundbreaking 6-month-old experiment closely being watched by many nations seeking to emulate it.
0: Many of you may be working alongside four-legged friends in the office today.
16: 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To celebrate is easy. 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But don't expect to get much work done because you'll be playing all day. And you should because it reduces stress by 11% for dog lovers. But those who don't love the canine see an increase in stress. So remember the leash. And do plan extra outdoor time so you don't spend after hours cleaning up any office accidents. I'm Bree Tennis.
2: Please, nobody tell Phoebe that I forgot it was bring your dog.
0: Oh, my. I was going to say we don't really suffer any stress here in the Northwest News Radio studio. However, Phoebe would be a nice addition today.
2: She would be a nice addition until she wanted something.
0: Of course.
2: Was hungry.
0: Like any dog.
2: Needed to go outside. Yeah, it probably wouldn't be conducive to a big time radio broadcast like this one. What's not conducive to your wallet this summer is the cost of hosting that summer barbecue. According to the newly released Wells Fargo Summer Barbecue Food Report, I had no idea that existed till this morning. Grilling for 10 people will set you back an average of $161 or 16 bucks a person. That's because the price of beef has soared by 14% this year. Chicken and pork products are up 3%. Hot dogs up 5%. The report says ready-made sides are up 3% because of higher manufacturing wages being passed on to consumers. We were talking about earlier about the price of going out to eat and how it's gone up, but now it seems like it costs just as much to make that meal at home.
0: I know. I guess if you have to shop everything on sale.
2: That's right. Find those deals.
0: Find the deals.
2: What my grandma used to say. It's 8:24.
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2: Finding you a deal on the commute, here's Libby Kay.
1: I'm fine. It's sun-glared, like, possibly. I'll say that. South Sounders, you do have some sun breaks right now. Pretty bright northbound I-5 as you're coming over the Nisqually Bridge. Went looking up through Tacoma. Gets kind of cloudy. You get a sun break through Federal Way. And then as you get in toward Des Moines, as you're heading north on I-5, you're driving on wet roadway. So you're getting all sorts of varying conditions. Good thing that we've got just a lighter Friday in terms of our volume. You are still a little sluggish, though, on northbound I-5 as you get in toward Seattle, northern end of Boeing Field, up to I-90. There was an earlier crash north of here. That's gone. The delay is starting to ease off pretty well too. 405 is your other kind of heaviest roadway. No surprise coming north up through Renton. You're still looking about 28 minutes for the 12 miles Renton up to Bellevue. You could save some travel time getting on at sunset. I saw some earlier slowdowns westbound I-90 coming through Issaquah, just past Renton Issaquah Road. I don't see so much of that anymore. Southbound side of 405 just a little heavier at the State Route 522 interchange. Westbound side of Highway 2 as you're getting onto the trestle. There was a stall blocking the left lane. That's gone. You're catching back up pretty well. In the Northwest News Radio Traffic Center, I'm Libby Kay.
0: We do have some sunshine out there, but we may also still see a few showers here and there throughout the day. Breezy conditions with highs in the upper 60s. Becoming sunny by the end of the day tomorrow after a chance of rain early with about the same temperatures. Right now, we do have a rain shower in downtown Seattle where it's 58 degrees.
2: In entertainment news this morning, the price for the long-anticipated Grand Theft Auto 6 video game has been revealed. Rockstar Games says it'll cost you $80 to buy the basic single-player version. Grand Theft Auto 6 Ultimate Edition will set you back $100. The game won't be available until November 20th.
0: The Grand Ole Opry, which may be involved in a bit of a sale. According to the Tennessean real estate investment trust, Ryman Hospitality Properties is considering selling its majority stake. The company said it would expect to continue playing a significant role, however, with any future partnerships.
2: Billy Joel's song Piano Man back on a Billboard chart after all these years. The track landed in the top spot for top TV songs thanks to its appearance in the Prime Video series The Boys. The track got a boost of 19.1 million official U.S. streams thanks to its appearance in that series finale. Stay with us. Our top story is on this Friday morning coming up as the Northwest Morning News continues here on Northwest News Radio.
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16: ABC News, I'm Sherry Preston. Former Trump National Security Advisor John Bolton has pleaded guilty to a single count of illegally retaining classified documents. U.S. Attorney for the District of Maryland, Kelly Hayes, saying afterwards, no one is above the law.
28: The rules governing classified and national defense information apply equally to everyone, regardless of position and regardless of how long you have served with the United States government.
16: Bolton faces up to 5 years in prison and will be sentenced in October. The search goes on for survivors in Venezuela after two strong earthquakes hit the country this week. Nearly 600 people were killed, nearly 3,000 hurt, and many more believed still trapped under the rubble. House lawmakers continue questioning billionaire investor Leon Black as a part of the Jeffrey Epstein investigation. His Apollo Global Management paid the convicted sex offender $158 million for what they said was tax estate planning services. This is ABC News.
15: When you need to know, Northwest News Radio. Here's Brian Calvert and Denise Whitaker with a quick review of our top stories.
2: What could be the most contentious of Seattle's six World Cup matches happens tonight in the city. Egypt will play Iran in what's been designated as Seattle's pride match, despite objections from both countries that have very harsh anti-gay laws. FIFA says that pride flags will be allowed inside Seattle Stadium.
0: The count is now up to 22 drones caught flying in the restricted airspace around the stadium in Pioneer Square. The FBI seized all of those, the FAA banning drones around every World Cup venue. There's no word yet on what penalties those operators could face.
2: Governor Ferguson has unveiled his Economic Development Council. It comes as some business leaders are questioning the state's long-term competitiveness. Ferguson says the partnership of businesses, labor, tribes, and educators will make its first recommendations sometime next year.
0: A memorial sign in honor of two Lacey brothers killed in a drive-by shooting now found just a few days after it was stolen. The sign honors Alexander and Devin Borgen, killed in a mistaken identity drive-by shooting last fall. Someone dug the sign up earlier this week after it was just placed in the ground last week. Police are now looking for security video in the neighborhood so they can catch those thieves.
2: 8:32 at Northwest News Radio. These stories you haven't heard yet this hour. Investigators on Whidbey Island are trying to figure out just how many fireworks were inside a home that exploded on Wednesday and whether or not the residents might face criminal charges. Central Whidbey Fire and Rescue Chief Jerry Helms says that someone inside the home sitting near those fireworks
1: was smoking, and that led to the big blast.
9: Extremely lucky. You change the timetable on this a second or two either way, and the outcome would be very different. We'd probably have a couple more people down at Harborview right now.
1: Yeah, three firefighters were hurt. One remains in the hospital. The home storing the fireworks and one next door destroyed in the explosion. A nearby home owned by Tanya Hernandez was damaged. She tells Como News fire crews saved her pets.
10: I'm so glad they were able to get the animals out first. Everything else is replaceable.
1: Friends have set up a GoFundMe site to help Hernandez repair her home.
0: Even though we've got some rain out there, there are still serious concerns about fire danger and the use of fireworks. That did not help supporters of a personal fireworks ban in Whatcom County get their way, however. The county council voted this week to send that proposal back to committee after a public hearing where some argued against the ban for economic reasons. The original proposal called for limiting personal fireworks to just two holidays, the 4th of July and New Year's Eve celebrations. It would have taken effect not this year. It would be a full year, even if it had passed.
1: It's 8:34.
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1: Let's get you over to the traffic desk. Here's Libby.
11: Thank you, Brian. We got some still wetter roadways. Central Sounders, it looks like over the Des Moines area. It's a little drier still if you're south and toward Federal Way. I do see a crash here on the southbound side of I-5. It's onto the right shoulder as you come toward 200th Street. So just careful pass there again. It's onto the right shoulder. We're light both sides of the roadway this morning. Northbound had some speed indicators of delays at the SR-18 interchange. Not really seeing that so much. You got 22 miles between Tacoma and I-405, and it's about 21 minutes. So definitely not in really bad shape here at all. From 405 up toward I-90, that's about 11 mile stretch at 20 minutes. We had a couple accidents right before and after I-90 earlier this morning. So it's keeping us maybe a bit busier, but always getting in towards Seattle's a little heavier. Always getting through Renton's a little heavier too. So northbound side of I-405 to 12 miles from the Valley Freeway and up beyond I-90 is still looking at about a half an hour, saving you 4 minutes if you want to get on at sunset. You're okay on that southbound side of I-405. Again, still looking a little wetter. Westbound Highway 2 had a stall getting onto the trestle. You come back up here in great shape getting over toward Everett. In the Northwest News Radio Traffic Center, I'm Libby Kay.
0: Showers and sun breaks expected today in the upper 60s for your high temperatures this afternoon. Lows in the mid-50s overnight with more rain. And then the rain should stick with us tomorrow morning, but then be a bit sunny by the end of the day, according to the National Weather Service. Highs in the upper 60s. Sunday, big Pride Parade day, looks to be dry. Monday as well. Each of those days, mid to upper 60s, Tuesday cloudy, and mid 60s for your highs.
1: There are bits of blue sky above Seattle and probably where you are, but for the most part, we have clouds this morning in Bremerton, where it's 57 degrees, 59 in Everett, 60 in Tacoma, 58 in Kent, 58 in Bellevue, and 58 degrees here in downtown Seattle. It's 8:36 at Northwest News Radio. Along with Denise Whitaker, I'm Brian Calvert.
0: Snohomish County will not approve any big-scale data centers, at least for 6 months. This week, the county council unanimously approved a six-month moratorium. Council member Nate Nehring says the pause will allow for community input, research, and learning more about how other jurisdictions are dealing with this. That community input piece starts after Labor Day. Public hearings must be held within 60 days.
1: A lot of people believe artificial intelligence will create new jobs and industries, but the road to get there will be rough, as we've seen with thousands of people laid off here in the Puget Sound area and elsewhere. It's why Amazon, Microsoft, and dozens of other corporations, including OpenAI, Anthropic, General Motors, and Eli Lilly, are backing a nonprofit called Raise Us. The nonprofit is designed to help workers adapt to the rise of AI. Raise Us already has raised more than $500 million and hopes to reach $1 billion to help retrain employees, expand AI education and apprenticeships, and help states and employers prepare for workforce changes.
0: The verdict is not guilty in the case of a former law enforcement officer accused of brutally beating a man during an arrest. Northwest News Radio's Marina Rockinger reports.
12: The case goes back to 2023 when then Spokane County Sergeant Clay Hilton encountered 62-year-old Kevin Hinton at Terrace View Park in Spokane Valley. Hilton attempted to arrest Hinton for being in the park after hours. The situation escalated, and according to body camera footage, Hilton hit Hinton several times in the face and body. Hinton was hospitalized with 6 broken ribs. Hilton was later charged with second-degree assault and false swearing. A jury this week found Hilton not guilty on all charges. Marina Rockinger, Northwest News Radio.
15: 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Northwest News Radio is covering the World Cup. the crowds, the commute, the celebrations, and the impact across Western Washington.
13: Seattle is celebrating Pride and the FIFA World Cup with a weekend of community events highlighting inclusion, diversity, and local culture. That's beginning with tonight's World Cup Pride Match. Hedda McClendon, Vice President of Legacy for Seattle's World Cup Organizing Committee, wants to share those values with the many visitors coming in for the games.
14: Our goal from the beginning is that we want every resident and every visitor to experience the warmth, the respect, and the dignity to find Seattle and Washington State when they came here for the World Cup.
13: And while the end of June always commemorates Pride celebrations in the city and around the country, the teams playing in this evening's game have brought additional attention to the occasion. Iran and Egypt happen to land on the schedule for tonight's game, and in both countries, homosexuality is criminalized, sometimes punishable by death. Despite objections from both countries' football federations over the match's designation, ESPN reports FIFA confirmed Pride flags will be permitted inside of Seattle Stadium for the match. FIFA said the World Cup is an inclusive event and that rainbow flags are allowed under its stadium rules, but emphasized that the Pride match branding was created by Seattle's local organizing committee, not FIFA. Despite the controversy, Seattle Kraken play-by-play announcer Everett Fitzhugh said at a press conference yesterday he hopes the match can help others feel welcomed in the sport of soccer.
17: Tomorrow's Pride Match Day is going to show the world that they belong, that you truly belong within this game, within this sport. You are not just welcome within this sport. You are needed within this sport. You are allowed. You are required to be in this sport.
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15: Seattle on the world stage. 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
0: There are several Venezuelan restaurants around Seattle coming together to help their friends and relatives back home after this week's massive earthquakes. Claire Weber of Gomo News talked with the owner of one of those restaurants.
19: At Arepa Venezuelan Kitchen in Seattle, customers find a place to eat and watch World Cup matches. But owner Isa Mary Herrera's mind is elsewhere.
20: It actually feels surreal. It's like it's not happening.
19: Most of Herrera's friends and family still live in Venezuela, where back-to-back powerful earthquakes have now left a path of destruction. She's grateful her loved ones aren't among the injured or killed, but says many have lost their homes and all belongings.
20: There is a lot of happening to my country. My beloved Venezuela. So it's a political, it's humanitarian problems, and now natural disaster. So it's like, what else a Venezuelan can handle?
19: In the wake of tragedy, Herrera has found herself leaning on the local Venezuelan community, both for understanding and to rally support.
20: We all come together as a community to help each other. You are in distance, but your heart is there always.
19: Arepa is one of at least five local Venezuelan restaurants organizing donation drop-offs at their locations to collect food, clothing, and other basic needs to send back home.
20: It's beautiful seeing that people can dedicate their time and stop what they're doing and think about what is happening in Venezuela as a priority right now to help.
19: Herrera says all collected donations will be sent back to Venezuela through the Florida nonprofit Victoria Venezuela Foundation.
0: That's Claire Weber reporting from Como News.
2: The death toll from the two power earthquakes in Venezuela has risen to almost 600, with almost 3,000 injured. Acting President Delcy Rodriguez announced the update early this morning, surrounded by government and military officials, as rescue crews from around the world are arriving. The state of La Guaira has been hardest hit by the 7.2 and 7.5 magnitude quakes that struck Wednesday evening.
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21: This is a Bloomberg Money Minute. Auto demand has slowed globally, but not at Kia. The CEO says surging gas prices during the Iran war boosted demand for electric vehicles in Europe and hybrids in the U.S. And while industry demand fell about 5% worldwide between January and May, he says the South Korean automaker's sales climbed more than 4%. He says that momentum will probably continue even after the war ends. Volkswagen is reportedly planning to cut 100,000 jobs and end production at four of its German plants over the coming years, representing the most radical overhaul in the firm's 89-year history. The plan would see Europe's largest automobile manufacturer shed roughly 15% of its workforce as it seeks to counter intensifying competition from Chinese car brands. On Wall Street, stocks are wavering as we close out a bruising week for AI trade. The Dow, NASDAQ, and S&P are all up 0.3%. Erica Herskowitz, Bloomberg Radio.
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2: Let's get you back to the traffic center. Here's Libby.
1: Thank you, Brian. Eastside travelers, you're still driving on the wettest of roadways. Southbound side of I-405, you still have delays passing off the Leverett Highway down toward Woodinville and State Route 522, 10 miles. Still holding steady about 20 minutes. It's definitely lighter still this morning, but condition-wise, careful, especially on State Route 522. It's looking pretty misty here as you're coming out of Monroe and down toward Woodinville. You get 16 miles, 23 minutes, not so bad. 405 is definitely packed in coming north up through Renton. I have reports of a crash. I see it here by Talbot Road. There's a couple vehicles, it looks like, into the construction zone off to the left side. You're heavy there, but you'll stay heavy up passing SR-169. It's still about a half an hour for that 12 miles between 167 and 8th Street up in Bellevue. Saving you four if you can't get on at sunset. If you see anything unusual here anywhere and you want to share, you always can. 206-421-1000. Lake Bridges, they still look a little wetter as well. Westbound side of I-90 to me looks busiest coming off Mercer Island over towards Seattle. You don't have a delay situation at all there. Northbound side of I-5 from 405 to I-90. We'll do that one. It's about 11 miles and you're still looking about 21 minutes travel time easing there. Southbound I-5 there in SeaTac by 200 Street. I see a stall here off to the right shoulder. Somebody standing out of it against a sound barrier. Careful. In the Northwest News Radio Traffic Center, I'm Libby Kay.
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0: Let's get a check of our weather now from George Waldenberger.
3: Happy Friday. Morning showers will break up somewhat in the afternoon and evening. Still be ready in case you catch one, especially if you're north of Seattle toward Everett, Mount Vernon, Arlington, and on Whidbey Island. Tomorrow, scattered rain, especially in the morning. We'll have some peaks of sun in the afternoon, but still only in the 60s. As well as on Sunday, mostly cloudy 60s, a little less rain, though. In the Como Weather Center, I'm meteorologist George Waldenberger, Como 4 News.
0: It looks like we've cleared the rain out of the region for the moment anyway. We have cloudy skies across the region, 58 degrees in Bremerton and in Kent. It's already 60 in Tacoma, 59 in Everett, and 58 in downtown Seattle.
2: Well, before we get to today's World Cup action, Eric Hines, you need to recap what happened last night.
4: Yeah, it was a game that mattered little, or you could even say nothing at all in the grander scheme of the World Cup. The U.S. was 2-0, Turkey A was 0-2 before the opening kick last night in Inglewood, California. But no one bothered to tell the two teams that were involved in that game. In the 98th minute of extra time, the Turks beat the U.S. 3-2 in the final game of Group D. Midfielder Brendan Aaronson says it was the tough match they expected.
5: I think it showed, you know, the hustle, the aggressiveness of the team. And I think it's a positive because Turkey's the top team. I mean, they might have not performed their best throughout this tournament, but, you know, their quality is on the pitch and you can see it. So I still think it was a top game and we need to move on, of course, but we're full of confidence. I'm not worried about it.
4: Now it's on to the round of 32, the single elimination phase of the tournament. The Americans will face Bosnia-Herzegovina on Wednesday in Santa Clara, California. Should the U.S. team win that match, the next one will be at Lumen Field in the round of 16 on Monday, July the 6th. Tonight at Lumen Field, Egypt faces Iran. Both teams are playing for spots in the next round. If Egypt wins, they would return to Seattle for a round of 32 game on July 1st. The Mariners, they're on the road in Cleveland to play a three-game weekend series against the Guardians. First pitch is 4:10. It was a rough trip in Pittsburgh, losing 2 of 3, including a 5-1 setback yesterday. That's a check of your sports. I'm Eric Hines, Northwest News Radio.
2: All-you-can-eat shrimp sounds like a great deal, but it's ended up with a big lawsuit for a very popular chain. We'll explain when the Northwest Morning News continues.
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0: Here on Northwest News Radio on this Friday, it's the 26th of June, along with my friend Denise Whitaker, I'm Brian Calvert.
1: A county with some of the highest rates of domestic violence facing a legal strain. Northwest News Radio's Austin Smith tells us this leads to dozens of denied cases.
2: Spokane County is reeling from a 2025 Washington Supreme Court decision that limits the amount of cases a public defense attorney can take in a given year. This was intended by lawmakers to provide relief to overworked PDs, but the county's sergeant and district attorney say it's leading to a bottleneck, more cases than available attorneys. And because of this, dozens of domestic violence cases are being declined per month. Sergeant Dave Adams telling the Associated Press it's due to the now very selective process of taking cases and the nature of the crime itself, as many domestic violence victims are often unwilling to cooperate in a trial. Austin Smith, Northwest News Radio.
0: As we've been reporting this week, former NBA All-Star Brandon Roy back on the job as head coach of Garfield High School's boys basketball program. He was let go back in September during an investigation into possible athletic rule violations. Jackie Kent at Como News spoke with Roy to learn a little bit more.
3: Do you have any comments about the allegations? Do you still deny the allegations?
4: Yeah, no, I completely, denied it from the start. It was completely false. I didn't even know where it was coming from, so.
5: Now some are raising questions about why he was fired during that investigation. Garfield principal Dr. Terrence Hart acknowledged there were not any rules or regulations that required GHS to let Roy go last year, but that it was a decision made with the caveat that he would have the chance to reapply.
6: I would have handled it with a lot more care.
5: Superintendent Ben Schuldiner says SPS is working to right the wrongs made to Roy and to help rebuild public trust about their investigation process.
6: There was a level of distrust between the community and the school district. And what we're trying to do is be thoughtful, transparent, and upstanding.
0: That story from Jackie Kent of Como News.
1: King Charles is saying goodbye to Buckingham Palace. In a massive break with tradition, Britain's monarch will no longer make the palace his London home. Maggie Rooley is at the palace with more.
7: The king plans to remain at Clarence House just up the street. But guys, Buckingham Palace will remain kind of the headquarters for the royal family. We'll host things like state functions and royal banquets. And the palace had said that this plan will open up more opportunities for greater public access. Although exactly what that means remains somewhat unclear.
0: A very popular food bargain that has proven to be the near ruin of a famous seafood chain. Now the object of a lawsuit.
8: Customers loved it, but $20 Ultimate Endless Shrimp helped to drive Red Lobster into bankruptcy. Now some creditors are suing the former controlling shareholder, Thai Union, saying that seafood producer demanded the promotion remain in place because it benefited from it. In its filing, the creditors called the Endless Shrimp deal a car crash.
0: That's ABC's Jim Ryan.
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9: It's time to find out what's on the screen. I'm Zach Wildfang. Disney and Pixar's Toy Story 5 has officially delivered the biggest box office debut of 2026, earning $160 million domestically and setting a new franchise opening weekend record. The animated sequel also brought in $152 million internationally for a massive $312 million global launch. DreamWorks Animation has officially set Donkey, a standalone Trek spinoff centered on Eddie Murphy's beloved character, for a theatrical release on June 30th, 2028. The film will arrive 1 year after Shrek 5 and continue expanding the long-running animated franchise. NBC has renewed The Americas for a second season after the wildlife documentary became one of the network's biggest nonfiction hits. The series, narrated by Tom Hanks, drew strong ratings across NBC and Peacock and will continue exploring the landscapes and wildlife of North and South America. That's what's on the screen on Northwest News Radio.
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0: Back to the traffic desk with Libby.
11: Thank you, Brian. Northbound side of I-5 easing off pretty well, even up as you're coming through the South Sound, Central Sound, Tacoma to Tukwila, about 25 minutes for that 22 miles. I am looking at westbound side of Highway 18 as you're coming closer toward Weyerhaeuser Way. That looks a little busier, maybe just volume here in the right lane. Some areas where roads are drying out, some areas where roads are still staying pretty wet. So you could still anticipate slowdown, especially as you're coming north on 167 up toward I-405, because east side is where we're staying the wettest. 405 rented up to Bellevue, 12 miles. those 25 minutes. Southbound side, 405, the 10 miles between Linwood and Woodinville, still holding steady about 20 minutes. Your heaviest, just passing Bothell Leverett Highway. I-5's been okay, coming from Linwood down towards Seattle. 20-minute travel time for that 16 miles, so easing off very well. With, we really had no delay this morning, though, on that stretch. Northbound, you are still a little sluggish in pockets mid-Boeing Field up beyond I-90. We had a couple accidents earlier, but the 11

0: 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In the Northwest News Radio Traffic Center, I'm Libby Kay.
1: We have some sun breaks out there right now. There could be some showers still throughout the day. Breezy conditions, highs in the upper 60s. We're going to kind of keep that weather for tomorrow, maybe with a little bit more sunshine. And then we dry out Sunday, Monday, Tuesday, and cool to the mid-60s. At the moment, we are still sitting at 58 degrees in downtown Seattle.
2: 58 in Kent, 60 in Tacoma, 59 in Puyallup, 59 in Everett. It is a nice, cool morning. We hope you have a great weekend this weekend. We'll see you bright and early on Monday morning. But if you're still stuck in the car and need some more news, we're here for that. Our top stories are next.
3: 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See a traffic slowdown? 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
10: From ABC News, I'm Mike Dubusky. Former Trump National Security Advisor John Bolton has pleaded guilty today to illegally retaining national security information. Bolton entering his plea to a single felony count before District Judge Theodore Chuang.
11: As he stood before a federal judge, the former National Security Advisor admitted his guilt and said he's sorry for it. John Bolton acknowledged he illegally shared classified information in emails with his wife and daughter. Maryland U.S. Attorney Kelly Hayes says a hacker, believed to be associated with Iran, successfully got into Bolton's account.
12: He put our national security at grave risk in violation of the law.
11: As part of the plea deal, prosecutors have agreed not to seek more than a five-year prison sentence. Bolton's sentencing is set for October 28th. Stephen Portnoy, ABC News, Washington.
10: The death toll in Venezuela is mounting, with now nearly 600 people confirmed dead following this week's severe earthquakes. 25,000 people are still unaccounted for.
13: Emergency crews digging through mountains of concrete and twisted metal. Crowds cheering as people are freed from the rubble. Four-year-old Adrian carried to safety. Venezuelan TV showing three more children covered in dust pulled out alive. This woman saying she held onto a doorframe during the quake and watched her friend disappear.
10: ABC's Victor Akendo reporting from Florida. An international aid effort is mobilizing, but the main airport in Caracas remains closed for now. New violence in the Middle East as Iran fires a drone at a cargo ship sailing through the Strait of Hormuz, hitting and damaging that ship's bridge. The ship was traveling through the southern part of the strait near the coast of Oman. President Trump maintains the strait remains open despite the violence. There are more than three dozen wildfires burning in a dozen states in the West. In Arizona, a car explosion sparked a fire, forcing Highway 87 outside Phoenix to shut down for a time. 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
10: In a break with tradition, Britain's King Charles will no longer make Buckingham Palace his London home. ABC's Maggie Rooley is at Buckingham Palace with details.
16: The palace announcing that when renovations here are complete next year, the king's not going to move in, breaking with tradition. This was the London home of his mother, grandfather, and great-grandfather before him. Now instead, the king plans to remain at Clarence House just up the street. Buckingham Palace will remain kind of the headquarters for the royal family. We'll host things like state functions and royal banquets.
10: In another first, the king released his personal taxes, revealing he paid $17 million to the government last year, putting him in the top 100 taxpayers in the UK. Just got a lot more expensive to buy Apple's new iPad and MacBook. Details from ABC's Elizabeth Schulze.
17: So a new iPad Air will now cost you an added $150 at $749. A MacBook Neo, which is that lower cost computer that Apple introduced just a few months ago, will now be $700 instead of $600. MacBook Air and Pro prices also going up, with the Pro now starting at $2,000. Apple is blaming this on a global shortage of computer chips because of AI.
10: Dennis great Serena Williams will take on 20-year-old Maya Joint of Australia in her first round match at Wimbledon. Williams recently accepted a wild card entry into the Grand Slam. And in Texas, a giraffe that escaped from a breeding ranch near San Antonio has been found. Mike Dubusky, ABC News.
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1: 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Both teams asking that pride flags be disallowed.
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2: Time to say good morning to our friend Jared Cirillo.
18: And good morning. Traffic not looking too bad out here. We've got a couple of slow areas for sure. If you're driving on I-5 from Tacoma to Seattle, it's actually 35 minutes. That's much better than it normally is this time of day. Just a little bit of congestion there north of Boeing Field from, looks like about Boeing Access Road all the way up to the I-90 Dearborn Street area. But all lanes should be open. There's definitely no reports of any accidents or lane closures along the way. From Everett to Seattle, it's less than 30 minutes already on this Friday light. From Broadway down to Mercer, it's 25 minutes. A little bit of congestion, though, in the Renton area. Now, there is the report of an accident on 405 northbound near Talbot Road, but they've moved off to the left shoulder, so it does look like all lanes are open in that area, and there's some construction in that area as well. So I expect about a 3 to 4 minute delay, about 17 minutes right now from West Valley Highway to the connection with I-90 coming into Bellevue. In the Northwest News Radio Traffic Center, I'm Jared Cirillo.
1: We do have some sunshine out there right now. That will be breaking time to time throughout the day with a few showers and some breezy conditions mixed in. Highs in the upper 60s today. We'll be mid-60s really through Tuesday, though. Right now, our temperature's not bad, 58 and cloudy in downtown Seattle.
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2: Good morning. It's great to have you with us on this Friday morning. It is the 26th day of June. Seattle's final World Cup group stage match happens this evening. It's also our designated pride game, despite the protests of the two countries involved in the game, Egypt and Iran.
19: Let's show the world how welcoming we are and that everyone has a place here in Seattle.
2: Greater Business Association CEO Ilona Lowry is urging fans to show their pride, but also be respectful of differing cultures and beliefs. Both Egypt and Iran have strict laws about sexual orientation. In Iran, just being gay, absent of any sexual activity, puts people in legal jeopardy. That's a big part of why Boudka Ghisar left Iran in the 1980s and moved to the U.S. and eventually came out.
20: I'm not the only Iranian-American that identifies as queer. Certainly many people in Iran identify as queer.
2: Seattle police say that they are aware of possible protests ahead of kickoff this evening, but they are not commenting about specific security plans. FIFA recently made it crystal clear that pride flags and other displays will be allowed inside the stadium for tonight's match.
1: Tens of thousands of people not even headed to the match, but really enjoying all the excitement at various fan zones and watch parties being held throughout the region. One of the well-attended ones has been down in Renton.
21: I've met people from all over the community, all over King County that have come to town.
1: Renton Mayor Armando Pavone led the effort to turn an unused piece of land into Legacy Square. Pavone talked to Como News during last night's match between U.S. and Turkey.
21: Turnouts like we can't believe. Over 2,000 people for the U.S.-Australia Games. And as you can see, it's raining out and people are still here.
1: The Legacy Square viewing parties will continue on most match days for the rest of the World Cup.
2: Another World Cup score. It's a partial score at this point. FBI 22, drone operators nil. Federal agents seized six more drones caught flying in closed airspace around Lumen Field Wednesday during the match between Bosnia and Herzegovina and Qatar. That brings the total apprehended so far 22 drones. There's no word from the FBI about who was caught flying those drones or the penalties each operator could face. The maximums include civil penalties of up to $75,000.
1: In some other news this morning, Governor Bob Ferguson introduced his new Governor's Economic Development Council. The goal is to ensure the state is good for business. Chris Daniels with Como News explains.
22: In the heart of Seattle's downtown core, Governor Bob Ferguson stood on a rooftop to make a startling admission as the top elected leader.
23: Folks feel Washington State needs a plan for economic development.
22: Ferguson acknowledged the state really hasn't had a plan or a group to form one in 20 years as companies like Amazon and Starbucks expand corporate offices in other states. As one of T-Mobile's top executives seemed to reference,
23: these are the real world concerns that impact whether we expand here in Washington State or somewhere else, whether we invest in a new facility here or somewhere else.
1: The council is described as a partnership of small businesses, labor, tribes, educators, and large employers all coming together to guide Washington's economic strategy.
2: They're expected to give their first recommendations a year from now.
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1: It's not just online shopping that can be rife with problems. More people report they're having issues when shopping in person.
2: Cameron Nakashima of the Better Business Bureau spoke with Holly Menino and Patrick Hushen of Como News about this.
0: When budgets are tight like this, you miss you get billed incorrectly. Maybe you miss a discount. All these little expenses at the grocery store, the price is already being high, they really add up, and they can have a meaningful impact on a family's financial situation. And that's what we're hearing at Better Business Bureau. Over the past 24 months, more than 1,000 complaints have come in about grocery stores to our regional Better Business Bureau. And that is a 14% year-over-year increase that we're seeing in grocery-related complaints. And the complaints that we're hearing, for the most part, we're talking cost right now, right? So it's not so much the experience they had with customer service or the quality of the product. It really comes down to billing issues that are impacting a family's bottom line.
4: And Cameron, what are the biggest grocery shopping problems consumers are reporting?
0: So one of the biggest ones right now involves technology. So this would be digital coupons not being honored at checkout. Maybe you have a loyalty card and there's supposed to be a discount that's applied because of that, and it's not registering correctly. There's other things that are happening as well that kind of go back to apps or features from the grocery store not working out the way that the customer expected them to, and it's making that cost go above what they had budgeted. The second thing that we're seeing is grocery delivery services, either delivering incorrect substitutes that people didn't want, they're getting the orders wrong, or they're just delivering it to the wrong address. And then the third thing we're seeing, which makes all of this really important, is billing and refund disputes. So people are saying that they're, reaching out to the grocery store, they're trying to get their money back after something goes wrong, and it's becoming a hassle for them where they're unable to do that.
5: And Cameron, we mentioned a moment ago, people spend a lot of time clipping coupons and downloading apps to save money. But what can they do to protect themselves and make sure that they actually receive the savings they're expecting?
0: So the first thing you can do is actually digitally clip that coupon. So take that screenshot of any kind of digital coupon or promotional offer that's bringing you into the store in the first place. So then if there's a problem later, you're going to have a much easier time disputing that and getting that honored. Second is review those orders and receipts carefully. So when you're shopping in person, take a quick look at those receipts that you have. Just make sure that any of those discounts that you were expecting, any of those loyalty points are being applied. And then if you have that grocery delivery system happening for you, make sure you check your groceries quickly. You're going to be able to correct any errors if you report that sooner than later. And then the last thing that we really want people to be aware of is if you do go to a place, if you're shopping, your go-to grocery shop, and it's becoming a pattern that you're getting overbilled, it might be time to consider shopping somewhere that's got a little bit of a better reputation, and you can look for their accreditation status. You can look at what other customers are saying. You can go to bbb.org to learn about these businesses. But really, what you want to do is make sure that you're shopping somewhere that they have good practices that are going to help ensure that you can have a predictable experience, especially when it comes to how you spend your money.
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6: This is a Bloomberg Money Minute. Auto demand has slowed globally, but not at Kia. The CEO says surging gas prices during the Iran war boosted demand for electric vehicles in Europe and hybrids in the U.S. And while industry demand fell about 5% worldwide between January and May, he says the South Korean automaker's sales climbed more than 4%. He says that momentum will probably continue even after the war ends. Volkswagen is reportedly planning to cut 100,000 jobs and end production at four of its German plants over the coming years, representing the most radical overhaul in the firm's 89-year history. The plan would see Europe's largest automobile manufacturer shed roughly 15% of its workforce as it seeks to counter intensifying competition from Chinese car brands. On Wall Street, stocks are wavering as we close out a bruising week for AI trade. The Dow, Nasdaq, and S&P are all up 0.3%. Erica Herskowitz, Bloomberg Radio.
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2: We have some business to take care of with Mr. Jared Cirillo.
18: Yeah, traffic looking pretty good out here. We're definitely celebrating some light traffic conditions. Finally, Friday light, it looks like. A little bit of activity in Seattle. 85th Street westbound at Greenwood Avenue. Police are on scene of a pretty minor accident there. If you're driving in from the shoreline area, though, it's already pretty much down to regular speed. The morning rush hour has filtered out very nicely. 25 minutes drive from Everett to Seattle on southbound I-5. Tacoma to Seattle is about 35 minutes from City Center up toward Mercer, and all lanes are open. There's no reports of any accidents along the entire way. Over at Renton, we do have one report of an accident, and it's a minor situation. Northbound 405 near Talbot Road. They've moved all the cars, though, off to the left shoulder. But there is a little bit of construction work in that area, so that's not helping the situation either. All in all, though, maybe a 4 to 5 minute delay. From West Valley Highway to the connection with I-90, plan on 15 minutes there on the northbound side of 405. I'm Jared Cirillo in the Northwest News Radio Traffic Center.
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1: Let's get a check of our weather now from George Woldenberger.
7: All right, here we go. Scattered light rain this morning. It does break up in a few areas this afternoon. It's breezy and cool today in the 60s. For tomorrow, same deal. A few areas of rain in the morning, breaking up somewhat in the afternoon. Mostly cloudy. A couple of sun breaks today and tomorrow, as well as on Sunday, and a little drier, but still in the 50s and 60s through next week. In the Como Weather Center, I'm meteorologist George Woldenberger, Como 4 News.
1: We do have a lot of clouds throughout the area, but a few sun breaks coming through. 59 degrees in Bremerton. We're already up to 62 in Tacoma, 61 in Everett and Puyallup, 59 in Bellevue and downtown Seattle.
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1: And the word is cup. 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
2: And a quick advisory, some of you are putting pictures or other things on your text, and that is not counting as an entry. So just send the word, the entry word only, with no additionals, and that way for sure you are entered into the drawing. C-U-P, cup is what we're looking for. Your next chance to qualify coming up at 11:15 this morning. Get you over to the sports desk this morning. Here's Eric Heintz.
8: And speaking of cup, Team USA suffered their first loss in the World Cup, falling 3-2 to Turkey in the final match of group stage play in Inglewood, California last night. The Turks scored the deciding goal in the last shot of the game. Midfielder Brendan Aaronson says it's not their desired result, but now it's on to the round of 32.
9: It's tough. You know, we wanted to walk away with, you know, no loss in the group stage, but, you know, we got to take it as it was still a fantastic group stage. We had so many really, really good performances, and even before the group stage, you know, in the friendlies, we're at a top level. I'm not worried whatsoever, and, you know, we're going to move on to the next one and be ready to go for Bosnia.
8: The U.S. still finished atop Group D with a record of 2-1 and will face Bosnia-Herzegovina on Wednesday in Santa Clara, California. The losing skid is over as the Storm knocked off the New York Liberty 99-88 last night. That snaps their 11-game losing streak. The Storm will host Atlanta tomorrow. The Mariners managed just one run and a 5-1 loss to the Pirates in Pittsburgh yesterday. They dropped 2 of 3 in that series. Bryce Miller took the loss despite allowing just 3 runs and striking out 11. The M's visit Cleveland starting at 4:10 today. The NHL begins its draft today. The Kraken currently hold the 7th overall pick in the first round. Rounds 2 through 7 will take place tomorrow. And that's a check of your sports. I'm Eric Heintz, Northwest News Radio.
12: It was supposed to fix a broken system.
2: Leaders pursuing corrective action after an audit found several $1 million in public funds missing from the King County Regional Homelessness Authority.
12: Now, the agency itself is fighting for survival.
24: The report says the agency burned through cash, went deep into the red, and could not reconcile millions of dollars in receivables.
12: Who is accountable? And what happens to people living on the streets?
25: Cats get 9 lives. This organization has had 10. It's time for it to go.
12: Whatever happens next happens here. 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
2: Along with Denise Whitaker, I'm Brian Calvert. Police are canvassing a neighborhood for video that helps them solve a case of a missing street sign. Someone dug up and stole the sign in memory of Alexander and Devin Borgen, teenage brothers who were killed in a mistaken identity case drive-by shooting in Lacey last year. The Borgen family, together with the city of Lacey and a local nonprofit, had just installed the sign last week. Police found the sign. Now they're looking for whoever took it in the first place.
1: It's another day on the fire line for crews who poured into Utah from across the western United States. 155,000 acres of the state's countryside scorched since the beginning of wildfire season.
17: The extreme risk has prompted Utah Governor Spencer Cox to ban fireworks this 4th of July.
27: This is unprecedented.
17: He's getting pushback from the owners of some mom-and-pop fireworks stands who think the ban will backfire.
27: If people feel like they can't do the fireworks here in their neighborhood, maybe they're going to go out in the desert to do them.
17: Of the 363 wildfires in Utah this year, 271 are thought to have been set by people, either accidentally or on purpose. Jim Ryan, ABC News.
2: You are certainly familiar and you've heard about the millionaire's tax around here. There's a billionaire tax that's going to appear before voters this November, just not in this state.
28: The proposal would levy a 5% tax on the assets of all billionaires living in California. Democratic Governor Newsom has been a vocal critic of the measure and claims it will degrade California's tax base because of billionaires leaving the state. Backers of the measure say it will raise $100 billion to compensate for health care cuts caused by a Republican spending bill signed last year by President Trump. On Thursday, the two sides failed to reach a compromise ahead of the deadline, so now the billionaire tax will go before voters in November. I'm Tammy Trujillo.
1: The flu outbreak at a Texas Air Force base appears to be getting worse. The military confirms there are now at least 275 cases at Lackland Air Force Base in San Antonio. That's up from 160 last week. Four service members have been hospitalized because of the flu.
2: And the Texas Board of Education set to vote on a required reading list for more than 5 million public school students. That list includes stories and passages from the Bible. Texas has been at the forefront of conservative efforts to incorporate religion into schools. Critics say the reading list lacks diversity, blurs the separation of church and state, and leaves teachers and students little room to decide what they want to read.
1: It is now 9:24.
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2: Back to the traffic center with Jared.
18: Yeah, we're not doing too bad out here. We do have serious fire activity that's going on in Seattle. It looks like they have shut down Southwest Morgan Street between 35th Avenue Southwest and Sylvan Way. So Seattle Fire is asking you to avoid that area because of the fire activity that's going on there. Other than that, the I-5 corridor looks good. I'm not seeing any major trouble at all. In fact, all lanes should be open. from the South Sound all the way up to the North Sound, Everett and Marysville area. If you're driving from Olympia to Tacoma northbound there, it's less than 30 minutes, about 27 minutes from 101 up to City Center. You should stay moving the entire way. From Tacoma to Seattle, that'll take you another 35 minutes from City Center to the exit for Mercer. A little bit of congestion there north of Boeing Field, but gosh, nothing serious at all. In the Renton area, I do see one blip on the radar. There's an accident there northbound 405 near Talbot Road, but they've moved off to the left shoulder, and traffic seems to be moving through there with no more than about a 2, maybe 3 minute delay. From West Valley Highway to the connection with I-90, plan on 14 minutes drive. In the Northwest News Radio Traffic Center, I'm Jared Cirillo.
1: Showers and some sun breaks with some breezy conditions coming your way this afternoon. Highs only in the upper 60s today. We currently have 59 and clouds in downtown Seattle.
2: In entertainment news, Universal and DreamWorks releasing a new spinoff to the Shrek franchise. Donkey will serve as an origin story of how Donkey became the chatty sidekick that fans have grown to love. Eddie Murphy will return to voice the signature character. The film not out till the year 2028.
1: Surprise appearance during the grand opening of Dolly's Tennessee and Travel Stop. Parton greeted the crowd, took some time to explain why she decided to be a partner in that travel stop, saying she really wanted to have a place where everyone felt welcome while traveling. She also took a friendly jab at the travel center chain Buc-ee's, saying, well, I couldn't leave it to the Beavers.
2: St. Matthew's Band can now officially stream audio from every stop on their summer tour this year. Nugs, which is a platform for live music streaming, has announced that each show will appear on the platform a day after it's been performed. So that means you'll be able to hear his Gorge shows on the stream within a day of the September 4th through 6th performances. Top stories this morning coming up as the Northwest Morning News continues. Thank you so much for joining us today.
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22: ABC News, I'm Mike Dubosky. John Bolton, the former national security advisor for the first Trump administration, pleading guilty this morning to one count of illegally retaining sensitive national security information. ABC News Chief Justice Correspondent Pierre Thomas was in the courtroom.
23: Well, it was a somber and very serious moment for the former national security advisor, in which he had to admit and did admit that he illegally retained classified information of a national defense nature. The information that he retained was hacked by a cyber actor that the government believes is tied to Iran.
22: Prosecutors say Bolton could face up to 5 years in prison and has agreed to pay a fine of more than $2 million. President Trump is calling yesterday's strikes on a ship in the Strait of Hormuz a foolish violation of the ceasefire agreement the U.S. has with Iran, and 25,000 people are still missing in Venezuela after this week's massive earthquakes. This is ABC News.
24: 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Here's Brian Calvert and Denise Whitaker with a quick review of our top stories.
2: Seattle's fourth of six World Cup matches could be the most contentious one yet, but not on the pitch. Egypt and Iran will play tonight on what's been designated as Seattle's Pride match. FIFA has restated that Pride flags will be allowed inside the stadium, despite objections from both Egypt and Iran. Both countries have very harsh anti-gay laws.
1: World Cup viewing is a success in so many local areas away from the stadium, including the suburbs. Renton completed work on a new downtown venue just in time for the tournament. They've been hosting as many as 2,000 people for watch parties.
2: Bob Ferguson has introduced his Governor's Economic Development Council, which has a goal of ensuring that the state is good for business in the future. The 26-member council includes people from major businesses, education, organized labor, and other interests. Its first report is due a year from now.
1: A sign installed in Lacey last week honoring two brothers who were killed in a drive-by shooting was stolen, though it's now been found. Police say someone dug up and stole the sign, which remembers Alexander and Devin Borgen. They were killed in a case of mistaken identity. The Borgen family, together with the city of Lacey and a local nonprofit, installed the sign last week. Police are looking for the thieves.
2: It's 9:32 at Northwest News Radio. Now on to stories you haven't heard yet this hour. We're learning a lot more about Wednesday's explosion on Whidbey Island that destroyed two homes and damaged a third in the Green Bank area. Fire officials say the blast was caused by a big cache of fireworks being stored in one of the homes, combined with a bit of careless behavior from one of the home's residents.
29: They were smoking around the fireworks, and some smoking ash or something fell into the box of fireworks and caused it to start the process of, you know, going off.
2: Central Whidbey Fire and Rescue Chief Jerry Helm tells Como News that three firefighters were hurt, but their injuries could have been much worse if they had been a few feet closer to the home. While the original house and one next to it were completely flattened, Tanya Hernandez's home is still standing. It has had a lot of damage.
30: Cabinets, dishes, everything's on the floor.
10: In the bathroom, there's things that are hanging on the wall. They're all in the bathtub on the floor. Our wedding pictures, all that, they're off the walls. They're all broke on the floor.
2: Investigators are trying to determine how many fireworks were being stored in the home where the explosion originated and if criminal charges may be appropriate.
1: The annual complaints over the noise, litter, and environmental impact of fireworks pushed one county council to consider a ban, but that's as far as it got. Whatcom County held a public hearing this week where fireworks sellers told the council how much money they, from their sales go to support children, schools, and sports. The Nooksack tribe also argued that a ban would have broader economic effects on the indigenous community. The proposal, which would have taken effect in 1 year, would have allowed fireworks only for the 4th of July and New Year's Eve and day. But the council kicked it back to committee for more study and public input.
2: It's 9:34.
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2: Pitch over to the traffic center. Here's Jared.
18: Traffic activity pretty light out here. Certainly not going to complain about that. Friday light on a finally Friday. We just have one report of an accident now on northbound 405 in the Renton area. Actually just being cleaned up here within the last few minutes. So traffic should be getting back to normal there near Talbot Road on the northbound side of 405. So all lanes should be back open. And if you're driving from Tukwila to Bellevue, it's already down to about 13 minutes. So that's pretty much on time there. You're headed into the Bellevue area between West Valley Highway and I-90. No problems at all from Linwood down to Bellevue either on southbound 405. You should stay moving even through Bothell and Kirkland where it normally slows down. Just 19 minutes drive. The I-5 corridor, just a little bit of congestion there north of Boeing Field, but really nothing serious. You should stay moving. 28 minutes drive from Everett to Seattle right now. And the northbound side coming out of Tacoma, it's 36 minutes between City Center and the exit from Mercer. In the Northwest News Radio Traffic Center, I'm Jared Cirillo.
1: The National Weather Service says you can see sun breaks and showers intermixed throughout the day today. Breezy conditions coming our way this afternoon. Highs in the upper 60s. We get to keep the rain overnight. Look, 50s tomorrow morning. And chance of rain coming in early on Saturday, becoming sunny by the end of the day. Highs in the upper 60s. Sunday and Monday, cloudy but dry. Highs in the mid to upper 60s. And then Tuesday, dry, but a little bit cooler, only into the mid-60s.
2: Definitely a change from the first of the week, right?
1: Oh, such a change. I almost forgot how warm it was.
2: How soon we forget. We do have patches of blue in the clouds outside, but for the most part, it is cloudy this morning. 60 degrees in Bremerton, 62 in Everett, 59 in Olympia, 63 in Tacoma, 59 in Kent, 60 degrees in both Bellevue and downtown Seattle. 9:36 at Northwest News Radio. Along with Denise Whitaker, I'm Brian Calvert.
1: You can add Snohomish County to the list of jurisdictions putting the brakes on approving new data centers. The Snohomish County Council unanimously approved a six-month moratorium. That will give the council time to come up with a permanent policy. The moratorium ordinance requires public hearings be held within 60 days.
2: Following the layoffs of thousands of tech workers here in the Puget Sound area and elsewhere, there is a new nonprofit that's focused on retraining workers and expanding AI education and apprenticeships to help people navigate the changes that will come with artificial intelligence. The group is called Raise Us. It's now backed by Amazon, Microsoft, dozens of other tech and manufacturing companies. Former Commerce Secretary Gina Raimondo, who's now guiding this bipartisan group, says America has a technology strategy for leading the global AI competition, but not a people strategy. Raise Us will work to redeploy workers so no one is left behind.
1: The local Venezuelan community is coming together to support their home country following two earthquakes. Como News reports at least five locally owned Venezuelan restaurants are accepting donations that they will send to the affected families. Ismari Herrera, the owner of Arepa Venezuelan Kitchen in Seattle, tells Como News.
11: When you see people around the world and you see that all come together to help, it's like they're not only giving, but the sense that even in the distance, our hearts are with Venezuela.
1: They're collecting food, clothing, hygiene items, and other essentials.
2: As we've been reporting this week, a familiar face has returned to lead one of the region's top high school basketball programs.
12: Brandon Roy is gearing up to step back on the hardwood as the boys' head basketball coach at Garfield High School. A relief to some school parents with players on the team.
13: My son was devastated when he left at the end of September unexpectedly.
14: With that, Brandon Roy.
12: The announcement came at a press conference with Seattle Public Schools District leaders about 9 months after the Garfield alum and NBA All-Star was let go from the same position amid an investigation of possible athletic rule violations.
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2: We're just learning a federal jury has deadlocked on whether to convict the man accused of sparking the deadly 2025 Palisades fire in L.A. Jurors say they cannot reach a conclusion in the trial of 29-year-old Jonathan Rindernecht. The judge has declared a mistrial. Rindernecht faced three federal charges: arson, malicious destruction by means of a fire, and timber set aflame. It wasn't immediately clear if federal prosecutors would move to retry this case.
24: Beyond the headlines, this is in-depth coverage on Northwest News Radio.
1: We'll have to wait until Monday for the next round of Supreme Court decisions, which gives us more time to digest the two major victories for the Trump administration announced on Thursday.
2: ABC News national correspondent Stephen Portnoy joined us earlier this morning. The court's conservative majority, Stephen, clear in both of these rulings on immigration.
4: These were 2-6-3 opinions, both of them written by Justice Samuel Alito, who's obviously a leader in the conservative judicial movement and one of the most senior conservatives on the conservative Supreme Court. And these opinions have the court rejecting the arguments of immigrant rights groups. One of them said that would-be asylum seekers who are in Mexico, essentially blocked from entering the United States because of a system that's called, metering or gating the number of migrants who can come to the border at one time, the people who are waiting in line are not entitled to make asylum claims unless they actually reach the U.S. side of the border. This is a defeat for those who say that people should have the right to come to the United States to plead their case and enjoy the benefit of refugee status here in the United States by claiming that they are victims of persecution. And the government's argument is that this started in the Obama administration in 2016, that there were too many migrants coming to the border, that something had to be done to control the flow, and immigrant rights groups sued at that time, and yesterday the court said that there is no inherent right for people to claim asylum until they've actually arrived in the United States, and that means they actually have to get to the United States. Opponents of this, led by Sonia Sotomayor, say that this is effectively turning people away. And Sonia Sotomayor, in her dissent yesterday, made a comparison to the MS St. Louis, that ship from the era of the Holocaust, when there were European Jews who were trying to make their way to safety from one country to another, each of those countries turning them away, and the promise was made by the United States and the international community then not to turn migrants away if they were in need of asylum.
2: ABC's national correspondent Stephen Portnoy with us this morning. Stephen, in the other decision, this one impacts people who are already here legally.
4: Justice Alito also wrote in a separate opinion that the government can strip the temporary protected status that the government has granted to Haitians and Syrians that has allowed them to stay in the United States. Now, more than a million people who live here in the United States legally are covered by TPS, temporary protected status. The administration argues that it's in the definition, in the word itself, temporary. And that at a certain point, the government has the ability to take the status away, and that means the people who have been allowed to stay and work here have to leave. And in the case of Haitians and Syrians, that's what the administration has said. The Supreme Court yesterday said that's not a decision for the courts to make as to whether the protected status should be granted or taken away. And if the administration decides it should be taken away, that's fine. The court also rejected the argument that it was based on racial animus toward Haitians in particular.
2: ABC's Stephen Portnoy joining us earlier this morning here on Northwest News Radio.
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14: This is a Bloomberg Money Minute. Adidas is using ambush marketing to compete with Nike, including reintroducing a vintage jersey from 1994 to capitalize on demand and nostalgia. The company is driving sales through retro football products and collaborations with celebrities and fashion designers. Adidas and Nike are trying to diversify their product lines beyond just selling football jerseys and balls and are using the World Cup to blend football football and fashion as a core marketing strategy. Prediction market giant Kalshi is set to gain more prominence at the World Cup. Kalshi expected to announce today that it's become an official partner of FIFA. Investors valued the company at $22 billion last month, up more than fourfold since October. Rival platform Polymarket tells CNBC that its annualized revenues are now well worth north of $1 billion. The valuation comes just 6 weeks after the company lifted the waitlist for access to its U.S. exchange. On Wall Street, stocks are higher. The Dow, NASDAQ, and S&P are all up around 0.3%. Erica Herskowitz, Bloomberg Radio.
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2: Back to the traffic desk. Jared, anything in particular slowing us down?
18: It's pretty quiet out here. We have a couple of notes of interest there, but they're pretty minor situations. First off, there is an accident affecting westbound 85th Street at Greenwood Avenue North. But again, that's in the westbound lanes near Greenwood Avenue. You should be able to get through there without too much trouble, though. Also in Seattle, the fire department's asking you to avoid eastbound Southwest Morgan Street between 35th Avenue and Sylvan Way because of a serious fire. It looks like they're reporting the fire is out, but there are still fire trucks blocking the eastbound lanes of Southwest Morgan Street there. The I-5 corridor is running very smoothly for a finally Friday. If you're driving from Tacoma to Seattle, it's 39 minutes there from City Center up toward Mercer, and all lanes are open. No reports of any trouble at all, just a little bit of congestion north of Boeing Field, and that's where it typically slows down. We all know that. Everett to Seattle, southbound I-5, it'd take you 26 minutes from Broadway down to Mercer. In the Northwest News Radio Traffic Center, I'm Jared Cirillo.
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1: Let's get a check of our weather from George Waldenberger.
0: All right, it's Friday. It's also a little showery and damp this morning for the commute. The afternoon rains will break up a little bit on the south side of Seattle, where we stay a little wetter on the north of Seattle. We'll be in the 60s today. It'll be breezy at times. There's a chance for rain for tonight's soccer match, but we may get lucky and not see much of it actually at the stadium. Still be ready for more showers tomorrow, though. On Sunday, hopefully we dry out, but we're still in the 60s. In the Como Weather Center, I'm meteorologist George Waldenberger, Como 4 News.
1: Temperatures right now mostly in the 50s, but a few of you climbing up into the 60s. For instance, Everett, you have 61 degrees along with Puyallup. It's already 62 in Tacoma. It is 59 degrees in downtown Seattle.
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5: Based on how the two sides played, you wouldn't have known that last night's game between the U.S. and Turkey had little meaning in the tournament. The U.S. won the group, moving on to the round of 32, while the Turks were 0-2 and about to head home. But it was one of the more compelling games, tied at 2, going into extra time.
15: Comes back to the top of the box now. It's clipped in at the backside. It's stabbed home. Turkey score the winning goal in the 98th minute.
5: The call on Fox Sports as the Turks win 3-2. They finish 1-2, the U.S. 2-1 in the group stage. The Americans will face Bosnia-Herzegovina in the round of 32 on Wednesday in Santa Clara, California. Another upset, Ecuador beat four-time champion Germany 2-1. Both teams advance. Matchups today include Iran against Egypt at Lumen Field. First kick is 8 o'clock. The Mariners are in Cleveland for a three-game series over the weekend. They dropped 2 of 3 while in Pittsburgh to play the Pirates. J.P. Crawford drove in the lone run for the M's, who lost 5-1. First pitch today is 4:10. And the Storm knocked off the New York Liberty 99-88 to snap their 11-game losing streak and improve to 4-15 this season. The Storm hosts Atlanta tomorrow. And that's a check of your sports. I'm Eric Heintz, Northwest News Radio.
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0: 25 declined cases in March. So what's going on here? Sergeant Dave Adams was just as confused, telling the Associated Press it was a shocker to see so many declined cases. He points to a Washington Supreme Court decision from last year, taking effect in January, that puts a cap on the number of cases a public defender can take. District Attorney Preston McCollum says on top of that new rule, they just don't have that many PDs, about 40 criminal lawyers, when he says they really need over 50. Austin Smith, Northwest News Radio.
1: A former sheriff's deputy learned his fate after being accused of assault during an arrest. Northwest News Radio's Marina Rockinger reports.
2: Former Spokane County Sergeant Clay Hilton, who was charged with brutally beating a man at a park in Spokane Valley in 2023, has been found not guilty of the charges. The incident happened when Hilton was trying to arrest 62-year-old Kevin Hinton at Terrace View Park and got into a physical altercation with him. Hilton was trying to arrest Hinton for being at the park after hours. Body cam footage shows Hinton was hit several times in the face and torso after allegedly refusing to comply. Hinton was hospitalized with 6 broken ribs. Although a previous investigation had found Hilton had used excessive force, a jury found him not guilty of the charges of second-degree assault and false swearing under oath. Marina Rockinger, Northwest News Radio.
3: Former Trump National Security Advisor John Bolton has pleaded guilty to retaining national security information. It's part of a deal that will also see Bolton pay more than a $2 million fine. An illegal retention of sensitive national security documents conviction can carry a sentence of up to 60 months in prison.
1: A new report claims millions of drunk driving attempts prevented over the last 20 years by in-car breathalyzers. Those breathalyzers have ignition interlocks that keep drivers with too much alcohol on their breath from starting the car. Mothers Against Drunk Driving released a report this week claiming breathalyzers prevented about 5.7 million drunk driving attempts.
3: And a lot of people in this country are hoping to win nearly $500 million this evening. The Mega Millions jackpot at $467 million in Tuesday's drawing, nobody matched all 6 numbers. So the grand prize rolls over to tonight's drawing when the jackpot is expected to be at least $489 million.
1: Can't win if you don't play. I'll think about it today. It is now 9:53.
3: I'm Brian Calvert with the Almanac. A look at what happened on this date in history. It was this day in 1916. It was the first time Major League Baseball players were identified with numbers on their uniforms. In 1945, the UN Charter is signed. 1977, Elvis appears in the last performance of his life. It was this date in 1979. Village People become the first disco act to play Madison Square Garden. In 1997, Harry Potter and the Philosopher's Stone, the first book in J.K. Rowling's best-selling series, is published. In 2015, the U.S. Supreme Court rules 5-4, same-sex marriage is a legal right across all 50 states. And this was the song everyone seemed to be singing on June 26, 2011. Lady Gaga's anthem hit number 1 way back in March and was still in the top 10 3 months later. Happy Pride, Seattle. That's today's Almanac on Northwest News Radio.
1: Brian's bouncing his head around.
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3: Jared, it seems like a lot of our friends in the car might be dancing too. Traffic's not too bad this morning.
5: Yeah, traffic's looking pretty good out here. So at least hopefully they're not dancing too much to maybe bump the steering wheel one way or the other. We've had just a couple of minor issues in Seattle. Martin Luther King Jr. Way, southbound, an accident near Othello Street. So be aware of that situation. But again, that's a pretty minor accident. Also, same story on westbound 85th Street at Greenwood Avenue North. Police on scene of a fairly minor fender bender. I'm not seeing any major problems on the I-5 corridor at all. If you're driving from Tacoma to Seattle, it's going to be 43 minutes there from City Center up toward Mercer. So we are seeing just a little bit of congestion that's been building here in the last 30 minutes north of Boeing Field. Once you get past about Albro Place and Swift Avenue, you're going to slow way down there. But all lanes are open. Definitely no reports of any crashes or lane closures. Everett to Seattle on southbound I-5 is going to be 26 minutes from Broadway down to Mercer. In the Northwest News Radio Traffic Center, I'm Jared Cirillo.
1: Showers and sunbreaks today. The National Weather Service has breezy conditions this afternoon as well, with highs in the upper 60s. It'll be close to that tomorrow, upper 60s with chance of rain, early sun in the afternoon. At the moment, we have 59 degrees with some cloudy skies in downtown Seattle.
3: 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Denise and I will see you bright and early on Monday morning for the Northwest Morning News, but have a happy and safe weekend, will you? 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
13: From ABC News, I'm Mike Dubusky. A judge in California has declared a mistrial in the case of Jonathan Rendernecht, the man accused of setting the devastating Palisades wildfire last year. Jurors deadlocked, with 10 saying he's not guilty, 2 opting for guilty.
14: Hearing that 10 of the jurors said not guilty, I think would give an air of confidence to the defense to say, if you choose to retry this case, why does it make sense? Why move forward? Because for any case, a prosecutor must show that they believe they can get a guilty verdict. With an outcome like this, I think it's a very difficult conversation for the prosecution to move forward. So interesting to see what happens next.
13: ABC News legal contributor Brian Buckmeyer, U.S. Attorney Bill Assayley says he fully intends to retry the case. On Capitol Hill today, billionaire Leon Black walking out of a closed-door interview about his ties to Jeffrey Epstein, with his attorney saying the interview was nothing more than a planned political stunt. Ahead of the interview, House Oversight Committee Chairman James Comer said Black's testimony had the potential to be the most groundbreaking.
0: There's a lot of concerning things in the documents. There are a lot of statements from the survivors that are very concerning as well with respect to Mr. Black.
13: Comer now says he's issued two subpoenas to Black after he apparently refused to answer questions from the Oversight Committee. According to his opening remarks obtained by ABC News, Black argued the more than $150 million he paid Epstein was for legitimate services. Former National Security Advisor John Bolton pleading guilty to illegally holding on to classified material after serving in the first Trump administration. He faces up to 5 years in prison. And no relief yet from the heat wave in Europe. In France, 55 people have now drowned while trying to cool off in the water. And in the UK, several prominent London landmarks are now closed. You're listening to ABC News.
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13: Certain immigrant communities in the U.S. are reeling after yesterday's Supreme Court decision on temporary protected status, a measure passed in 1990 allowing temporary citizenship for those traveling from countries impacted by armed conflict or natural disaster.
17: In a 6-3 ruling, the Supreme Court clearing the way for the Trump administration to cancel the temporary immigration status of hundreds of thousands of Haitians and Syrians. This ruling will impact those immigrants and their families who have been living and working legally in the U.S. for years, forcing them to leave or face deportation.
13: ABC's Rachel Scott. Borders our Tom Homan said yesterday, temporary means temporary. Another section of Texas has been designated an infested zone after an animal was found to be carrying the larvae of the New World screwworm. ABC's Jim Ryan says a total of 25 cases have now been detected.
18: State and federal agricultural officials have ordered quarantines for 9 west and southwest Texas counties as they sterilize adult flies and release them into the environment.
19: We've released 100 billion a week for 19 months. That's 8 billion sterofflies.
18: But Texas Agriculture Commissioner Sid Miller tells ABC News,
19: the sterofflies aren't working.
18: He wants to add a bait and insecticide regimen to the program, something federal officials have resisted. Jim Ryan, ABC News in Dallas-Fort Worth.
13: And Gracie, that missing giraffe in Texas that captured the attention of social media in recent days, has been found safe about 4 miles south of where she went missing. Mike Dubusky, ABC News.
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20: I don't know about you, but I can breathe easier now that Gracie has been found. That is good news. America can rest, can be at ease. Lots ahead this hour. Right now it's 10:04. 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
20: Simmer down, Jared. Jared, Gracie has been found. Don't worry.
21: Gracie has been found. We are seeing kind of Friday light conditions out here. Not going to complain about that, but it's been pretty good. The end of the morning rush hour. On the we are seeing a little bit of activity now. It looks like some new reports of trouble on I-5 northbound near Columbian Way in the West Seattle Bridge, Spokane Street exit. There is an accident reported there, but it looks like it's a pretty minor situation, and I'm not finding finding it on the cameras either as of yet. So we'll keep looking, but it does look like traffic is slowing there just to the north of Boeing Field from about Albro Place and Swift Avenue. But all lanes should be open. It looks like they maybe are moved off to the right shoulder there. Plan on 38 minutes drive from City Center up toward Mercer. So that's only about 4 to 5 minutes slower than normal. Everett to Seattle is full speed ahead. Southbound I-5 from Broadway to Mercer is down to 25 minutes. I'm not seeing any problems at all if you're headed out to Bellevue either. You should stay moving on 405 from Linwood to Bellevue, just 18 minutes. Tukwila to Bellevue is 11 minutes. In the Northwest News Radio Traffic Center, I'm Jared Cirillo.
1: Some showers and sun breaks today. It's going to be a little mixed bag. Keep us on our toes. Maybe a little bit breezy into the upper 60s. We'll have some rain at times tonight and low into the mid 50s. As far as tonight's soccer match at 8 p.m. goes, looks like we'll be okay. It might get a little drizzle, but hey, it'll feel like Seattle. Chance of rain early tomorrow morning for your Saturday, but sunny by the end of the afternoon and a high into the upper 60s. Right now, 63 with some clouds and a little bit of blue sky in Seattle.
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1: 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And time for the Friday edition of the Midday Report. Seattle gets one more World Cup group stage match tonight. That's Egypt versus Iran. And Jeremy Harris of Como News reports the focus will be more on just the action on the pitch.
2: Iran will play in Seattle after months of escalating conflict in the country's war with the U.S. And the team is coming here on Pride weekend.
22: I'm not the only Iranian-American that identifies as queer. Certainly many people in Iran identify as queer.
2: Bukta Gaisar left Iran in the early 80s. She came to the U.S. and then came out as a lesbian.
22: It is challenging to be coming with all of my Pride colors on, celebrating Pride.
2: Both the Egyptian and Iranian teams complained to FIFA about Pride celebrations on the day of the scheduled match. But the Pride match day is going ahead as planned.
1: And despite complaints from Egypt and Iran, FIFA has confirmed that Pride flags will be allowed inside the stadium. After tonight, Seattle will host two more World Cup matches, a round 32 contest next Wednesday that could see the U.S. men's team coming back to Seattle, and a round of 16 match on July 6th. It's 10:08 at Northwest News Radio. If you're getting ready to watch the World Cup, it certainly was a catalyst for Seattle and many other communities to spruce up some public spaces so you could gather and watch together. And it's been a big success in downtown Renton, where Legacy Square has hosted as many as 2,000 people for watch parties.
23: It's amazing. We wanted something like this in Renton, like to have in the community.
24: I've been dreaming about the U.S. men's team playing this kind of soccer.
25: It's just
24: so exciting.
26: And this is exciting regardless because we have the whole community here. We get to come hang out. We've seen a bunch of people that we know.
1: Those are fans speaking to Como News last night as they were watching the U.S.-Turkey match that the U.S. unfortunately fell in at the last minute goal. Turkey took the victory 3-2. A former playground for a daycare center, Legacy Square is now a permanent downtown gathering place that was finished just in time for the World Cup. Now for the FBI, the skies around Seattle Stadium have been what the military calls a target-rich environment. Halfway through our World Cup season, agents have already seized 22 drones caught flying in the restricted airspace around the stadium and Pioneer Square. That includes six that were captured during Wednesday's match. Ahead of the tournament, the FAA designated World Cup venues and surrounding event spaces as strict no drone zones. So keep your drones on the ground today. There is no word from the Bureau about the identities of the drone operators or the exact penalties they may face. A new state body is going to come up with a plan to guide Washington's economic strategy, and Chris Daniels with Como News reports.
27: Mike Katz is among the 26 people appointed to the governor's Economic Development Council, along with other labor, business, and academic leaders, tasked with developing a plan, as critics, including former Governor Christine Gregoire, have questioned the state's direction on taxes, spending, and growth.
28: I left office
3: Our budget was about $32 billion. The budget now is $82 billion.
27: One challenge could include how to handle the balance of building large data centers that have proved prosperous for central and eastern Washington communities, but received pushback in Seattle and from environmentalists.
20: The governor says this new partnership of small businesses, labor, tribes, educators, and large employers will make its first recommendations sometime next year.
12: Wall Street Update, sponsored by ElevatedFinancialManagement.com.
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4: This is a Bloomberg Money Minute. U.S. consumer sentiment rose in June as lower gas prices provide some relief for Americans grappling with high inflation. The University of Michigan's final June sentiment reading shows consumers expect prices to rise 4.6% over the next year, down from 4.8% in May, and they saw costs rising at 3.3% over the next 5 to 10 years. The cost of living remains at the forefront of consumers' minds, with over half spontaneously mentioning that high prices are weighing down their personal finances. And while you've been scoring the deals and waiting on those packages, Amazon is raking in some serious cash this Prime Day. Adobe expects the e-commerce giant to make more than $26 billion over the four-day shopping spree. Tracking service Numerator says the average shopper this year is spending around $150 and are more focused on stocking up than purchasing luxury items. Markets are wavering to end a jittery week on Wall Street, where investors appear anxious about AI spending. All three major averages are ahead between a tenth and two-tenths percent. Erica Herskowitz, Bloomberg Radio.
20: Coming up in just 2 minutes, we'll get back to traffic and this crazy forecast of the weather, all right here on Northwest News Radio.
12: As Americans get ready for summer, the price of everything keeps going up.
5: Inflation hitting its highest level in nearly 3 years, up 3.8% from a year ago, as prices soar from gas to groceries.
12: The issue is oil.
18: It's the sky-high price of energy that's driving inflation both at the consumer and the producer level.
12: And the war in Iran could send prices even higher.
6: Any escalation in the region, and you see it immediately reflected in oil prices.
12: Whatever happens next happens here. 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
20: That's when we go to Jared Cirillo.
21: Yeah, definitely not seeing bad conditions out here. We've had a couple of problems, but they've been pretty minor. I said last time about an accident on northbound I-5 near Columbian Way in the West Seattle Bridge, Spokane Street exit, and it looks like they're cleaned up and out of the way already. So traffic may still be slowing just a little bit there on the north side of Boeing Field, but you should stay moving. It's 38 minutes drive from City Center at Tacoma to the exit from Mercer in Seattle, so maybe about a 4 to 5 minute delay, but nothing serious there. Down around Olympia, you're looking good. I'm not seeing any problems between Olympia and Tacoma. In fact, less than 30 minutes either way on I-5 between City Center and 101. Even the Valley Freeway doing very well. 20 minutes drive either way between Sumner and Renton, north or southbound. And if you're coming out of the Everett area, it looks like 26 minutes drive right now from Broadway at Everett down to Mercer in Seattle. All lanes are open. In the Northwest News Radio Traffic Center, I'm Jared Cirillo.
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0: Areas of rain, mostly cloudy, 60s, breezy. It's another cool day, but there will also be sun breaks. The spotty showers will continue through tomorrow morning. Then tomorrow afternoon, again, mostly cloudy with sun breaks, but some drier times into Sunday. Mostly cloudy in upper 60s. We'll have more cloud cover and more 60s through next week. In the Como Weather Center, I'm meteorologist George Waldenberger, Como 4 News.
20: Well, we've got a mixed bag out there at 61 with clouds in Bremerton. Some sun peeking through in Puyallup where the Taste Northwest begins this weekend. I'll be there tomorrow. Come see me. And then 63 degrees with clouds here in Seattle.
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20: Another federal judge has weighed in against the president's attempt to increase federal oversight of the country's elections. ABC News investigative reporter Peter Aralamus joined Brian earlier this morning and talked about the federal judge yesterday taking issue with the list the president wanted of those who vote by mail.
11: This was a recent executive order by President Trump that he was beginning to implement. It would effectively create a national list of approved voters that the Postal Service could send absentee ballots to. The Postal Service earlier this month began the process of implementing that. They issued a draft rule in the Federal Register, which basically ordered states to turn over lists of their voters so that they could participate in absentee voting. The Postmaster General even this week said on Capitol Hill that if states don't turn over that list, they will be unable to use the Postal Service to deliver ballots. But yesterday, this judge, in a pretty resounding decision, said that was unlawful. Very unequivocal, this judge, Indira Talwani in Boston, saying that the Constitution grants the president no specific powers over elections. Those powers rest in the hands of the states.
13: It's interesting. There was supposed to be a meeting around here earlier this week involving the Postal Service and this very issue, and it was abruptly called off. I think the tea leaves have been read, and this has not been popular among judges. As a matter of fact, two previous judges have not been happy with this federal overreach idea.
11: That's right. I mean, it's kind of remarkable to see three judges in 1 week block different elements of the president's attempt to increase federal oversight over elections. Ultimately, this is part of the reason why President Trump is so insistent on passing the Safe America Act. That would be an attempt to do it through the proper mechanism, having Congress sign off on it. These attempts to do it unilaterally through executive order, and we've seen two major executive orders on voting have been pretty flatly rejected by the courts. To my knowledge, there's not been a single judge that has ruled in favor of the president in any of these cases. And at this point, we've seen more than a half dozen different cases get adjudicated on both these two executive orders.
13: Well, and Peter, I don't want to speculate here, but is the president perhaps going the executive order route because he doesn't feel like he has the support in Congress to pull it off that way?
11: I think that's a pretty fair guess here in terms of the motivations, the desire to get something implemented by the midterms, at least. President Trump has basically said that if the measures that are included in the Save America Act aren't passed, there's no way they can have fair elections. And he basically has said that if they pass the Save America Act, Republicans will win every election going forward. These executive orders, in a way, have just been trying to force through parts of the Save America Act. So the first executive order is centered on non-citizen voting, allegations of that, requiring proof of citizenship to register to vote. The second executive order severely restricted mail-in voting. Both of those were elements of the Save America Act, though when the president tried to do it unilaterally, the courts have pretty uniformly rejected that.
20: ABC News investigative reporter Peter Aralambos earlier here on Northwest News Radio.
1: ABC's Victor Oquendo joins ABC's Brad Milkey to describe the rescue efforts underway in Venezuela.
2: Most people can tell you where the most dangerous earthquake zone in the world is. The Ring of Fire, right? The assortment of fault lines that basically circles the entire Pacific Ocean. Venezuela is not on the Pacific Ocean. It's on the Caribbean side of South America. It's not part of the Ring of Fire. But big earthquakes can also happen in areas like the Caribbean, where tectonic plates are rubbing against each other. And on Wednesday night, Venezuela was rocked by not one, but two major earthquakes. Let's go to ABC's Victor Oquendo, who's been following this story from his home base in Miami. Victor, how did this play out on Wednesday?
14: Brad, it was just after 6 p.m. First, a 7.2 magnitude, followed just 39 seconds later by an even stronger 7.5. Buildings collapsing, you got panicked residents racing for cover. One survivor described it as a horror movie.
15: All the walls were cracked. We managed to open the door however we could. There was a cloud of smoke that wouldn't let us see.
14: A section of the Caracas airport that collapsed into a cloud of dust. We saw travelers scrambling to escape. Parts of the terminal were left looking like a war zone. Of course, that airport is now closed.
16: I didn't know what was going on the entire time.
14: American tourist Jason Wang, he spoke with ABC News. He made it out alive. He was about to get into a cable car when the quake struck.
16: I started recording myself going in. And the whole building just started shaking. And then all of a sudden, everyone started panicking. We were just rushing for the door to exit.
14: At least 180 people have died. Hundreds more are believed to be trapped, and there are thousands unaccounted for. Seismologists call these back-to-back earthquakes doublets. In this case, they were utterly devastating, the worst to hit Venezuela in a century.
2: When we talk about that many dead and, like you said, so many unaccounted for, you'd imagine that death toll could rise quickly. What do we know about the search and rescue operations?
14: It's extremely difficult right now, Brad.
17: I was in my building for 4 hours until I was rescued by someone from civil defense.
14: They just don't have a lot of the equipment needed to get through everything that we're seeing on the ground there.
17: They didn't have many tools. They couldn't find the chisel, the drill, the grinder. They went at it with their nails. I also helped because they passed me a tool.
14: There are so many people in need right now, with its battered infrastructure, a deteriorating hospital system, to even food insecurity. Venezuela was already facing a national crisis before these two earthquakes. This emergency response will be a difficult one for acting President Delcy Rodriguez.
2: Well, and Delcy Rodriguez, it's interesting because a year ago, the leader of Venezuela would not be talking to the leader of the United States. Just, it wouldn't happen. That has changed very much over the last few months because Nicolas Maduro was taken out of the country, because Delcy Rodriguez is in charge. So what has been the response from the U.S. in all of this?
14: Well, now international search teams are on the way. U.S. military and State Department also sending support.
19: We're already deploying search and rescue teams from Fairfax County, Virginia, and Los Angeles. There'll be some others we'll add. That's their most immediate need right now.
14: And then you have the volunteer and nonprofits. Like right now, I'm in Doral. It's a city in Miami-Dade County, home to so many Venezuelans. Its nickname is actually Doralzuela.
22: The only thing that is, want you to cry, you know, because that situation is so sad.
14: Donations have been pouring into different sites across town all day, including one that we stopped by, the Global Empowerment Mission. It's a disaster relief organization.
23: Venezuela was already in pretty bad shape before the earthquakes.
22: Yes.
23: So what does this do to it now?
22: I'm trying to help whatever, with medicines, with canned food, whatever that they needed.
14: The list of needs in Venezuela is long. Their first flights, loaded with aid, are on their way this weekend.
2: All right, Victor Oquendo, they're in Miami right now. Thank you so much.
14: You got it, Brad.
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1: Mostly dry out there. Here's Jared.
21: Yeah, we had some earlier little rain showers, but nothing serious right now. Definitely dry pavement in just about anywhere across the Sound. We are doing pretty good traffic-wise as well. I'm not seeing any major disruptions at all. There's one accident left in Seattle. And it's a minor situation affecting westbound 85th Street at Greenwood Avenue North. So be aware there, the westbound side might be down to one lane. The I-5 corridor, though, looks good. If you're driving from Everett to Seattle, full speed the entire way. 25 minutes drive from Broadway at Everett down to the exit from Mercer in Seattle. Tacoma to Seattle is about 35 minutes. You'll slow down a little bit there north of Boeing Field, where it always slows down, stretching up toward I-90. But all lanes are definitely open. There's no reports of any accidents. There was an earlier crash near the West Seattle Bridge and Spokane Street exit, but that's also been cleaned up and out of the way now. The 405 corridor, no problems at all. From Tukwila to Bellevue, 11 minutes. Linwood south to Bellevue, just 17 minutes drive. 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
20: 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And a mix of clouds and sun out there. It is right now in Seattle, 63 degrees at Northwest News Radio.
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6: 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In the end, I knew that there was someone there that if I needed help, understood what I'm going through.
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7: 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I'm Marina Rockinger. A lot of us rely on our fitness watches to track steps, workouts, sleep, even calories burned. But are they accurate? According to a study from the University of Mississippi involving Apple Watches, they are generally accurate for basic health tracking. But researchers did find some inaccuracies in tracking heart rates. Researchers say wearable technology is a good place to start, should not replace clinical tools. Drinking less or becoming what is known as sober curious has become popular. But for some, there is peer pressure to drink alcohol when with friends. Addiction specialists say being prepared can help in awkward situations. For example, ordering a mocktail can help, as having a drink in hand is a way to feel included and might stop others from offering to get you a drink. Reality TV has been around for decades now, and some people become a bit obsessed with their favorite reality stars. Psychologists say this is because it's a form of escape, a bit of junk food for the brain. But they also say it's important to know your limits and when to turn off the TV. And that's today's Northwest LifeBeat on Northwest News Radio.
20: It's 10:30 at Northwest News Radio. We'll be checking in with ABC in just a moment. We have an update from the Associated Press that the death toll in Venezuela has climbed to at least 920 people dead, 3,360 injured, 3,360 people injured at this point. Of course, the search continues. Time for ABC News, live from New York.
8: ABC News, I'm Mike Dabosky. The case against Jonathan Rindernecht has ended in a mistrial with the jury deadlocked. This was the man accused of sparking the Palisades wildfire last year.
9: The argument was that on New Year's Eve that he was distraught, he was angry, he was driving an Uber, went up, started that fire, and then the LA Fire Department came and put it out. But his defense team saying that he was being used as a scapegoat for the L.A. Fire Department's mistakes.
8: ABC's Alex Stone in Los Angeles. Prosecutors in the case say they will retry. Leon Black, a billionaire named in the Epstein files, walked out of a closed-door interview on Capitol Hill today with his lawyer calling the meeting a political stunt. House Oversight Committee Chair James Comer says he's now issued two subpoenas to Black. And John Bolton, the national security advisor to the first Trump administration, has pled guilty to illegally retaining classified documents. This is ABC News.
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20: The third of our six World Cup matches happens tonight in Seattle. Egypt will be playing Iran on what's been designated as Seattle's Pride match. Despite objections from both countries, they have very harsh anti-gay laws. FIFA says that pride flags will be allowed inside the stadium. The FBI has now grabbed 22 drones caught flying in the restricted airspace around the stadium in Pioneer Square. The FAA banned drones around every World Cup venue. There's no word yet on what penalties the drone operators may face. Keep your drones on the ground. Governor Bob Ferguson has unveiled his Economic Development Council. It comes as some business leaders are questioning Washington's long-term competitiveness. Ferguson says the partnership of business, labor, tribes, and educators will make its first recommendations sometime next year. A memorial sign in honor of two Lacey brothers killed in a drive-by shooting has been found a few days after it was stolen. The sign honors Alex and Devin Borgen, killed in a mistaken identity shooting last fall. Someone dug it up earlier this week. Police are looking for security videos in the neighborhood as the hunt goes on for the thieves. Investigators on Whidbey Island are still trying to figure out just how many fireworks were inside a house that exploded on Wednesday and whether the residents might face criminal charges. Central Whidbey Fire and Rescue Chief Jerry Helm says that someone inside the home sitting near the fireworks was smoking, and that led to the big blast.
24: Extremely lucky. You change the timetable on this a second or two either way, and the outcome would be very different. We'd probably have a couple more people down at Harborview right now.
20: Three firefighters were hurt. One remains in the hospital. The home storing the fireworks and one next door both completely destroyed in the explosion. Another nearby home owned by Tanya Hernandez was damaged, and she tells Como News fire crews saved her pets.
25: I'm so glad they were able to get the animals out first. Everything else is replaceable.
20: Friends have set up a GoFundMe site to help Hernandez repair her home. Even though we've got some rain out there, there are serious concerns about fire danger and the use of fireworks. But that didn't help supporters of a personal fireworks ban in Whatcom County get their way. The county council voted this week to send the proposal back to committee after a public hearing where some argued against a ban for economic reasons.
1: The original proposal called for limiting personal fireworks to just two holidays, the 4th of July and New Year's Eve celebrations. It would not have taken effect this year, even if it had passed. 10:34.
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1: And with a look at the roads, here's Jared Cirillo.
21: Not doing too bad out here at all. It's definitely looks like a Friday light for sure. On the main highways, you're not going to find any major trouble. In Seattle, there is one report of an accident still working, and it's a minor situation. Westbound 85th Street at Greenwood Avenue North, so be aware of an accident there. 85th Street westbound is down to one lane. But if you're driving from Tacoma to Seattle, it's 41 minutes drive from city center up toward Mercer. That's the biggest congestion that I'm seeing, and that's mainly because of the building congestion north of Boeing Field. All lanes are open, but it's going to be an extra 7 to 8 minutes there. I'm also seeing a little bit of slower traffic around the 5 curve up toward Highway 18. If you're cutting off eastbound Highway 18, headed over to Auburn, you're going to slow down there on the exit ramp just a little bit, but no more than about maybe 4 to 5 minutes delayed at all. There's also some construction at Federal Way on 161 between Federal Way and Edgewood. Between 370th Street and Milton Way, both south and northbound 161 there, the right lanes are closed. I'm Jared Cirillo in the Northwest News Radio Traffic Center.
1: A little bit of sunshine, a little bit of clouds, some sun breaks, some showers, a little bit of this, a little bit of that, into the upper 60s. There's the forecast. Tonight, there will be some rain at times, low into the mid-50s. Chance of rain early for your Saturday, but then a sunny Saturday afternoon and a high into the upper 60s. 64 in Puyallup, 60 in Kent, 63 in Seattle.
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0: These are your political insights from ABC News. The Supreme Court handing President Trump a pair of wins Thursday, ruling 6-3 that the administration can, on its own, end temporary protected status for hundreds of thousands of migrants from Syria and Haiti. In the second ruling, the High Court allowing the Trump administration to turn away asylum seekers at the border, White House Deputy Chief of Staff Stephen Miller calling the decisions huge wins.
11: America's doors are closed fully to asylum seekers. We've set up agreements where if you want asylum, then we will find a country elsewhere in the world to take you. It's very simple, very elegant, very complete solution.
0: House Speaker Mike Johnson met with President Trump for several hours at the White House Thursday, one day after the president refused to sign a bipartisan housing bill unless Congress passes his election bill first. In a social media post, Trump urging Republicans to unify and stop, quote, grandstanding and support his Save America Act. Johnson saying he and the president are on the same page. Dave Packer, ABC News.
1: At 10:37, U.S. Park Police say they're looking for a person they believe had something to do with damaging the reflecting pool in Washington, D.C. Some Democrats are also looking for answers into who did the renovation.
15: The reflecting pool not looking that much better. Parts of it still green. We're still seeing that algae. We know the president has said without evidence the pool was vandalized. And because of these reflecting pool issues, Virginia Congressman James Walkinshaw tells me Democrats on the Hill are taking action. Virginia Congressman Walkinshaw says he had to come see for himself what he describes as the Trump reflecting pool disaster. The congressman told me Democrats on the Oversight Committee have launched an investigation. Walkinshaw and someone that oversight committee say President Trump handed out no-bid contracts for the over $14 million project.
16: I think it encapsulates this administration, the corruption with a no-bid contract, and then you have just absolute incompetence. We sent letters today to the two contractors involved to try to get to the bottom of how this could have happened. And absolutely, and this shouldn't be a partisan issue. I think Democrats and Republicans here should care deeply about how tax dollars were spent, wasted here.
15: Some Democratic lawmakers, including the Virginia congressman, say the president is deflecting blame with the claims that the pool was vandalized. I talked to an attorney for Davey Hearn, the Olympian arrested on misdemeanor charges for allegedly vandalizing the reflecting pool, and he says Hearn is scheduled to appear in court on July 9th.
17: There is nothing to support the fact that he did anything wrong. We look forward to proving that in court. What we're seeing here, frankly, is a pattern from the Trump administration, which is scapegoating innocent Americans for their failures.
15: I reached out to the White House about the no-bid contract. They tell me to refer questions about the reflecting pole contracts to the Department of Interior. By the reflecting pole, I'm Tosafa Keeley.
1: It's 10:39 at Northwest News Radio. It is match day again for the World Cup as we have the matchup between Egypt and Iran tonight at 8 p.m. at Seattle Stadium. If you've been following social media, you might have been seeing some things as the hundreds of thousands of international tourists visiting Seattle and other U.S. cities are eating a lot. They're really enjoying the American food experience. And some of their reactions have blown up social media, especially when it comes to a uniquely American condiment. Northwest News Radio's Rich Johnson serves it up.
2: The variety and portion size of American restaurant food have taken visitors, especially from Europe, by surprise. And some have taken to TikTok, Instagram, and other socials to sing the praises of what many back home consider an oxymoron, American cuisine.
12: I walk outside, Waffle House in front of me, McDonald's to the left of me, Burger of the King to the right of me. Behind me, guess what? IHOP, you premium breakfast. How is the American so large? Now I understand.
14: The food is everywhere.
2: And not only that, the soft drinks never stop.
19: I can refer to this 1,000 times.
22: Yeah, but you won't drink 1,000 cups of Kudo Lori.
19: And it's free.
22: You paid for it. You paid it once. Adia, slow down. Why?
19: That was good. Brain freeze, yes. That's what Seth think to me. But it's so good.
2: But the top American item that is causing a craze and even a TSA warning is ranch dressing.
23: That's good.
26: Wait, heavenly. Oh, my God.
27: Now I know why you love it. Hill Valley Ranch, 10 out of 10.
26: That combo is genuinely phenomenal.
2: A bit of history. The combination of buttermilk, mayo, garlic, onions, and herbs was invented by a plumbing contractor working in remote Alaska in 1949. It was an effort to give his workers a little something different. Steve Henson eventually started serving it on salads at his Dude Ranch in Santa Barbara, California, a property he named Hidden Valley Ranch. Some Americans are loving the Euro obsession with the ranch and its healing powers.
28: If there's anything we've learned from the World Cup, it is the diplomatic power of ranch dressing. Why are we having expensive diplomatic meetings with Europe when we could just be handing out ranch packets?
2: And it's those packets that suddenly ranch-obsessed Europeans need to know about.
29: Lars, how do we bring this American nectar back to Sweden?
30: Y'all know it comes in powdered packets, right?
29: Excuse me?
2: Well, packets aside, the TSA has actually issued an alert to Europeans to tell them that ranch dressing is considered a liquid, so those bottles of ranch need to go in checked luggage. Bottom line, don't be like this guy.
31: I'm sorry, but is that a liter of ranch dressing?
29: Yes, it is.
31: Did you enjoy your stay in the U.S.?
29: Yes, thank you. Although I did gain a bit of the FIFA 15.
2: Of course, the English guy in the video looks more like he picked up the FIFA 50. Rich Johnson, Northwest News Radio.
1: Wow, Rich throwing a little shade there, huh? How about that? You woke up this morning not realizing that you needed to know the history of ranch dressing, and now you have it, and you are welcome. It's 10:43 at Northwest News Radio.
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32: This is a Bloomberg Money Minute. Several robotics projects are in development at Disney, part of the company's 10-year plan to invest $60 billion in its parks and resorts. Among the projects, creating dolphin-like robots and Star Wars-themed food carts with hovering droid-like robots. Disney's goal is to use technology to create more immersive storytelling experiences with a focus on developing robots that can convey emotion and interact with guests in a new way. U.S. airlines are offering fewer seats over the July 4th holiday, signaling a more selective approach as they focus on profitability. Scheduled seats between June 27th and July 4th are down slightly from a year ago, with domestic capacity falling 2% and international seats declining 2.1%. The data reinforces a broader shift in the industry, with airlines emphasizing premium demand and trimming flying to protect fares. On Wall Street, stocks are slightly higher, with all three major averages surges ahead, just around a 0.1%. Erica Herskowitz, Bloomberg Radio.
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1: Let's get right over to Jared.
21: Well, traffic running pretty smoothly across the region. We're not seeing any major issues. Road construction might slow you down a little bit in the Everett area around the northbound I-5 exit ramp to Everett Avenue. Just be reminded that the exit ramp and the entrance ramp from northbound I-5 at Everett Avenue are closed because of that road work that's going on. Also, the southbound entrance ramp from Everett Avenue to I-5 is closed. Other than that, the I-5 corridor is doing really well. If you're going straight through from Everett all the way down to Seattle, it should only take you about 25 minutes drive from Broadway down to Mercer, and all lanes are open. No reports of any disturbances at all. From Tacoma to Seattle, northbound from City Center toward Mercer. Now, that is about an 8 to 9 minute delay. So 41 minutes right now from Tacoma to Seattle. Now, all lanes should be open. I'm seeing just a little bit of congestion from the 5 curve up toward Highway 18 on the exit ramp if you're cutting off to go east toward the Auburn area. And then again, north of Boeing Field, you'll slow down again. But all lanes should be open. In the Northwest News Radio Traffic Center, I'm Jared Cirillo.
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3: Next 6 days, 50s in the mornings, 60s in the afternoons. Today, breezy with areas of rain, but also some sun breaks. Only 64 degrees. We'll keep the scattered rains in the forecast through at least tomorrow morning. Tomorrow afternoon, upper 60s. Some sun breaks, though, but still be ready for a stray shower for Saturday late afternoon and Sunday, even though Sunday should be a little bit drier, mostly cloudy and 68. In the Como Weather Center, I'm meteorologist George Waldenberger, Como 4 News.
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1: At 10:49, I'm Scott Carty. This is the Midday Report. Thank you for taking the time to join us. I hope you're having a good Friday so far. Snohomish County will not approve any big-scale data centers at least for 6 months. This week, this county council unanimously approved a six-month moratorium on new data centers. Council member Nate Nehring says the pause will allow for community input, research, and learning about how other jurisdictions are dealing with the issue. That community input piece will start before Labor Day. The ordinance requires a public hearing within 60 days. Many people believe AI will create new jobs and industries, but the road to get there will be rough, as we've seen with thousands of people laid off here in the Puget Sound region and elsewhere. This is why Amazon, Microsoft, and dozens of other corporations, including OpenAI, Anthropic, General Motors, and Eli Lilly, are backing Raise Us, a nonprofit designed to help workers adapt to the rise of artificial intelligence.

0: Hilton attempted to arrest Hinton for being in the park after hours. The situation escalated, and according to body camera footage, Hilton hit Hinton several times in the face and body. Hinton was hospitalized with 6 broken ribs. Hilton was later charged with second-degree assault and false swearing. A jury this week found Hilton not guilty on all charges. Marina Rockinger, Northwest News Radio.
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2: 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The Big Pride Parade is Sunday at 11 a.m. up 4th Avenue from Pike Street to Denny Way, ending where Pride Fest Seattle Center is set up from noon to 8. And there are early Independence Day events happening this weekend. Freedom Fest is at Joint Base Lewis-McChord. Enter through the DuPont Gate with a legal ID to enjoy military displays, carnival rides, and fireworks at 10:15. Bremerton's annual Bridge Blast includes fireworks off the Minette Bridge, also at 10:15 Saturday night, after a Bremerton Boardwalk Festival all day that includes live music and 90 vendors. And Sunday's free concert at the Ballard Locks features the 85th Street Big Band. That's my list. I'm Denise Whitaker on Northwest News Radio.
1: At 10:53 now, we check on the market just to give you an update on things. Right now, the Dow, the S&P 500, and the NASDAQ are all up, which is good news. A little Friday rally. Been a rough week. The Dow is up 61 points. That's a little more than 0.1%. The S&P 500 and the NASDAQ both up just barely over 0.2%. A reminder, we have Take the Trip or Keep the Cash coming up on Northwest News Radio at 11:15. I'll give you a keyword. You do that every day, 9:15, 11:15, 1:15, and 3:15. 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I'll say hi back. But get ready for the chance to win, chance to get a trip to Boston and Philadelphia, or to take the cash, which is $3,000 right into your pocket. It's 10:54.
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1: Jared, I think, is going to take the cash.
4: I'd probably take the cash. Yeah, I'm a money guy. We are looking pretty good out here. Traffic is running pretty smoothly all across the region on I-5 especially. The only congestion that I'm seeing that's going to slow you down any major time on I-5 is on the northbound side around the 5 curve up toward the exit for Highway 18. But you should stay moving there. No more than a 3 or 4 minute delay. You'll definitely slow down again if you continue on north of Boeing Field from the Albro Place and exit up toward I-90 and Dearborn Street. It does look like maybe a 4 to 5 minute delay there as well. But all lanes are open. Total drive time right now from Tacoma to Seattle is about 42 minutes. So that's about 7 to 8 minutes slower than normal. Also seeing just a little bit of congestion on 405 in the northbound side in the Renton area. From Tukwila to Bellevue, it's 14 minutes drive. In the Northwest News Radio Traffic Center, I'm Jared Cirillo.
1: 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We also have some clouds. You'll possibly see some showers and some breeze. High into the upper 60s today. Rain at time, a low into the mid 50s tonight.
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2: 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And there are early Independence Day events happening this weekend. Freedom Fest is at Joint Base Lewis-McChord. Enter through the DuPont Gate with a legal ID to enjoy military displays, carnival rides, and fireworks at 10:15. Bremerton's annual Bridge Blast includes fireworks off the Minette Bridge, also at 10:15 Saturday night, after a Bremerton Boardwalk Festival all day that includes live music and 90 vendors. And Sunday's free concert at the Ballard Locks features the 85th Street Big Band. That's my list. I'm Denise Whitaker on Northwest News Radio.
3: It is New Music Friday. That's new music from Phoebe Bridgers, releasing her highly anticipated lead single, Lost Boys. That song will be featured on her third studio album, Lost Boys. That comes out August 14th. Meanwhile, Gracie Abrams dropped her single, Look at My Life, and there's also a new song out from Carly Rae Jepsen called On Wires. Here's Gracie Abrams with Look at My Life.

0: And Carly Rae Jepsen, known for her old song, Call Me Maybe, her new song is On Wires.
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3: From ABC News, I'm Mike Dubusky. More than a year after those devastating wildfires in California, the case against the man accused of sparking the Palisades blaze has ended in a mistrial, with a jury deadlocked over the federal arson charges filed against 29-year-old Jonathan Rindernax.
4: His defense team was really saying, hey, look, there is no evidence that his client actually did this, and then that fire led in from the Lockman fire to the Palisades fire, that connection should then go back to his client, and that he's responsible for what ultimately happened.
3: ABC's Alex Stone in Los Angeles. Prosecutors say they'll request a retrial. After private equity billionaire Leon Black walked out of a closed-door interview on Capitol Hill today, apparently refusing to answer lawmakers' questions about his ties to Jeffrey Epstein, House Oversight Committee Chairman James Comer now says,
5: I have just issued two subpoenas to Mr. Black, one for all the NDAs that he is party to, and second for a deposition.
3: Black's lawyer called today's interview a political stunt. President Trump is now accusing Iran of violating the ceasefire agreement after Iran attacked an oil tanker in the Strait of Hormuz yesterday. More from ABC News White House correspondent Karen Travers.
6: We heard Secretary of State Marco Rubio say this week that if Iran threatens commercial shipping in the Strait of Hormuz, that would be a violation of the agreement between the U.S. and Iran. Rubio had said this week, quote, we're going to have a problem with it. But the president last night was expressing optimism about the state of negotiations. He said Iran wants to make a deal very badly, and he said we probably will, and again insisted that the strait was open.
3: Meanwhile, a source tells ABC News representatives from Israel and Lebanon are expected to sign a framework peace agreement tonight. 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
3: A prosecutor in the case of Tyler Robinson, the man charged with killing Charlie Kirk, has been held in contempt of court. A judge saying that prosecutor violated a pretrial gag order when he spoke to TMZ and other outlets about a ballistics report in the case. However, the judge says the death penalty is still on the table for Robinson. An update in the case of Luigi Mangione, the man charged with shooting the CEO of United Healthcare in New York City in late 2024. ABC's Perry Russum has the story.
9: Sources say lawyers for accused CEO killer Luigi Mangione and federal prosecutors are discussing a possible guilty plea. Mangione has pleaded not guilty in the murder of United Healthcare executive Brian Thompson. Prosecutors and Mangione's defense team declined to comment on any plea talks.
3: A record number of travelers are expected at airports over the July 4th holiday weekend, reports ABC News transportation correspondent Gio Benitez.
10: The airports have been busy. The roads already busy as well. 4th of July travel, it is well underway, and it's expected to break records both in the air and on the ground. Major airlines, they're anticipating more passengers than ever before. So American is gearing up for 8 million flyers. More than that, between yesterday and July 6th, United saying 6 million will be flying the friendly skies.
3: And wildfires are burning across a dozen states in the western half of the country. In Utah, more than 150,000 acres have been scorched since the beginning of wildfire season. I'm Mike Dubusky, ABC News.
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0: The fourth match of Seattle's World Cup experience tonight at 8. Both teams asking pride flags not be allowed. Will they be? The governor wants to help make the state more business friendly. We'll tell you how he proposes to do it. It's 11:04.
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0: And we'll bring you Jared Cirillo.
11: Yeah, we're looking at some new activity, Scott, now in the Kent area. Minor crash, but it is affecting eastbound 228th Street at Riverview Boulevard. So be aware of that accident. Other than that, though, traffic along the main highways has been doing very well here over the last hour or so. We're not seeing any major disruptions at all. The biggest congestion I'm seeing continues to be on the northbound side of I-5 from, looks like the 5 curve up toward the exit for Highway 18. Just a little bit of routine congestion there again. You'll slow down north of Boeing Field as well, but all lanes should be open. If you're driving from Tacoma to Seattle, plan on 41 minutes. We're seeing some growing congestion now from Tacoma South down to Olympia from City Center down to 101. It looks like that's about 40 minutes drive right now. Looking at the Washington Department of Transportation map there. Yeah, it's down around from south of DuPont area. It looks like you'll slow down between DuPont and Lacey, but all lanes should be open. And then again, there's also a slowdown from Lacey between Lacey and Olympia, but no reports of any crashes. I'm Jared Cirillo in the Northwest News Radio Traffic Center.
0: Pretty nice outside right now in Seattle. We've got a big spot of blue above Elliott Bay, but then when you look to the south, you see darker clouds. So that is the mix that we'll be dealing with today. Also some breezy conditions. A high into the upper 60s. As far as tonight goes, for the 8 p.m. first kick, there will be rain at times and a low into the mid-50s. Doesn't seem like it's going to be any big downpour, but you just never know. Chance of rain early tomorrow morning. Sunny in the afternoon for Saturday and a high into the upper 60s. Into the mid-60s right now at Northwest News Radio.
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0: Seattle's final World Cup group stage match happens tonight. It's also our designated pride game, despite the protests of two other countries involved, Egypt and Iran.
12: Let's show the world how welcoming we are and that everyone has a place here in Seattle.
0: Greater Seattle Business Association CEO Lana Lowry is urging fans to show their pride, but also be respectful of differing cultures and beliefs. Both Egypt and Iran have strict laws about sexual orientation. In Iran, just being gay, absent of any sexual activity, puts people in legal jeopardy. That's a big part of why Bukta Shagisar left Iran in 1980, moved to the U.S., and was able to eventually come out.
13: I'm not the only Iranian-American that identifies as queer. Certainly many people in Iran identify as queer.
0: Seattle Police says it's aware of some possible protests ahead of kickoff, but isn't commenting about any specific security plans. FIFA recently made it clear that pride flags and other displays will be allowed inside the stadium for tonight's match. I will be down there this afternoon just covering the fans and all of the excitement leading up to the game here on Northwest News Radio. We've been telling you about various fan zones and the viewing parties that have been all over the region, not just in downtown Seattle. In fact, one of the best attended has been in downtown Renton.
14: I've met people from all over the community, all over King County that have come to town.
0: Renton Mayor Armando Pavone led the effort to turn an unused piece of land into Legacy Square. Pavone talked to Como News during last night's match between the U.S. and Turkey.
14: Turnouts like we can't believe. Over 2,000 people for the U.S.-Australia games. And as you can see, it's raining out and people are still here.
0: The Legacy Square viewing parties will continue on most match days for the rest of the World Cup. All right, another warning. Put your drones away today. The FBI has seized 22 drones. Drone operators are not winning that contest. Federal agents seized 6 more drones caught flying in closed airspace around Lumen Field Wednesday during the match between Bosnia and Herzegovina and Qatar. That brings the total so far to 22. There's no word from the Bureau about who was caught flying the drones or the penalties each operator will face. The maximums are civil penalties up to $75,000, criminal fines up to $100,000, seizure of the drones, and possible federal criminal charges. You've been warned. Governor Bob Ferguson has introduced his new Governor's Economic Development Council. That goal is to ensure the state is good for business. Chris Daniels with Como News.
15: In the heart of Seattle's downtown core, Governor Bob Ferguson stood on a rooftop to make a startling admission as the top elected leader.
16: Folks feel Washington State needs a plan for economic development.
15: Ferguson acknowledged the state really hasn't had a plan or a group to form one in 20 years as companies like Amazon and Starbucks expand corporate offices in other states. As one of T-Mobile's top executives seemed to reference,
16: these are the real world concerns that impact whether we expand here in Washington State or somewhere else, whether we invest in a new facility here or somewhere else.
0: The council is described as a partnership of small businesses, labor, tribes, educators, and large employers all coming together to guide Washington's economic strategy. 1110 at Northwest News Radio.
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17: This is a Bloomberg Money Minute. Several robotics projects are in development at Disney, part of the company's 10-year plan to invest $60 billion in its parks and resorts. Among the projects, creating dolphin-like robots and Star Wars-themed food carts with hovering droid-like robots. Disney's goal is to use technology to create more immersive storytelling experiences with a focus on developing robots that can convey emotion and interact with guests in a new way. U.S. airlines are offering fewer seats over the July 4th holiday, signaling a more selective approach as they focus on profitability. Scheduled seats between June 27th and July 4th are down slightly from a year ago, with domestic capacity falling 2% and international seats declining 2.1%. The data reinforces a broader shift in the industry, with airlines emphasizing premium demand and trimming flying to protect fares. On Wall Street, stocks are slightly higher, with all three major averages ahead, just around a tenth of a percent. Erica Herskowitz, Bloomberg Radio.
0: It's 11:11, minutes away from your chance to take the trip or keep the cash. 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
0: 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I'm Scott Carty. And we do traffic and weather every 10 minutes on the fours.
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0: We're just a minute and a half away from giving you that keyword for take the trip or keep the cash. Here's Jared.
11: Well, traffic in the Kent area seeing just one blip on the radar with an accident eastbound 228th Street at Riverview Boulevard. But all in all, that's a pretty minor situation. They're also reporting delays at Tacoma if you're headed to the ferry boats between the Point Defiance and Tahlequah docks. Delays up to 20 minutes. They're not explaining why, but something's going on there. The I-5 corridor, though, looks good. I'm just seeing just routine congestion, especially if you're headed south out of Tacoma down to Olympia. You'll slow down from Lakewood down to JBLM, actually south of the JBLM DuPont gate is where you'll slow down. And then again from Lacey down to Olympia. But all in all, about a 12-minute delay. I think 41 minutes from City Center at Tacoma to 101 at Olympia now. Also some heavier congestion if you're on the 405 corridor headed northbound from Tukwila to Bellevue, 14 minutes drive. But all lanes should be open. In the Northwest News Radio Traffic Center, I'm Jared Cirillo.
0: 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You can pick one of the new Biggie Deals that you're craving for a pretty Biggie Deal. It's got to be Wendy's. U.S. price and participation may vary. A mix of weather today with clouds and some sun, maybe even some rain at times tonight in a low into the mid-50s. We'll try to get into the upper 60s. We're in the mid-60s right now. And it is time to give you the keyword for take the trip or keep the cash here on Northwest News Radio. 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All you need to do is text the following keyword to 206-421-1000. Again, that's 206-421-1000. 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
0: ABC's Brad Milkey talks about the drone attacks in the Strait of Hormuz here on Northwest News Radio.
1: The most pressing issue in the Middle East for the U.S. lately was the closure of the Strait of Hormuz. It's really what prompted the ceasefire deal. The Trump administration felt like they couldn't put up with it any longer. What's weird is, it's not like there was a gate across the strait or even a blockade by Iranian ships. Now, the closure was really just the threat of Iran sending weaponized drones at commercial vessels as they try to get out. With the signing of that ceasefire agreement, oil tankers no longer felt so threatened. So lately, they've been traversing the strait at a much more steady clip. Yesterday, though, that changed. A ship reported an explosion, and shortly after, U.S. authorities reported this was an Iranian drone. ABC senior Pentagon reporter Louis Martinez is here. Louis, what happened out there?
4: Brad, what happened was that you had a ship that was outbound from the Persian Gulf into the Gulf of Oman through the Strait of Hormuz. And while it was in Omani territorial waters, it was struck by a drone. According to a U.S. official, it hit the vessel and there was damage to the ship's bridge. So this would be the first incident under this new memorandum of understanding since it was signed last week, where we've seen a kinetic attack against a commercial ship vessel.
5: And now we're negotiating from a position of pure strength, pure strength. They know that. And the strait's already open, and we're setting records of the strait.
4: What we've seen is an uptick in traffic over the last couple of days. It's been increasing day by day. And just on Wednesday, we had seen about 70 ships traveling through the Strait of Hormuz, which is a lot because prior to the war starting, there were about 100 ships going in and out.
1: Oh,
4: so
1: wow.
4: numbers were really rising significantly. And even prior to that, on a Tuesday, there had been 31 ships that had been tracked. So you were seeing that the numbers were increasing. But effectively, what you're doing is shutting down the strait. One attack just sends the message that Iran is capable of striking whenever it wants. We're literally in uncharted territory right now because we don't know how the Trump administration is going to react, whether they want to look the other way because they recognize that this is Iran trying to assert itself because they want ships to travel through their own shipping lane up to the north, or whether they're going to look or whether they're going to retaliate just to make the point.
6: But wait, so that then means the strait is closed again, right? Because if I'm an oil tanker coming from Kuwait, like the U.S. can tell me there's a ceasefire. I'm not taking my crew through there, though, if I think I'm going to get drones. Do we know why Iran would have done this, Louis? Is it them saying we're done with the ceasefire? Is it testing the U.S. or what?
4: So, Brad, what we saw was Iran making warnings throughout the day, essentially saying that they were only going to allow passage through the Strait of Hormuz if it went through authorized lanes. Well, the authorized lane that they're talking about are essentially the waters off of Iran. And they don't like that the UN agency that was responsible for maritime shipping, that they were advocating for a southern route off the coast of Oman, you know, that through that peninsula on the southern part of the Strait of Hormuz.
6: So it's just so I'm picturing it, like it's super skinny strait. You could practically see from one side or the other. But the Iranians want ships going like basically right off their beach, like right next to them.
4: Exactly. They want ships to be going through their northern route, not through the southern route. And even think of it this way, Brad, think of it as a layered cake. Four layers in a cake. Hmm. The topmost layer is the lane in the territorial waters of Iran. The southernmost part of that cake would be the waters off the United Arab Emirates and Oman. But in the middle, actually in international waters, you have the inbound and outbound lanes into the Strait of Hormuz. And most ships are not going through there because that's where they think there might be Iranian mines. So for them, right, they're going to take the UN agency's counsel and go through the Omani corridor. But now you have Iran saying that they're warning, essentially, no, we're going to think of any other passage through that doesn't go through Iran's waters to be essentially unauthorized. And what we've seen now is that they've carried through, apparently, by launching this drone that struck this vessel because it went through the Omani corridor.
6: Does the U.S. hit back? Or, like, do we restart the war? Is the ceasefire off? What happens next?
4: We really don't know what's going to happen. We have this memorandum of understanding that essentially gives 60 days for the United States and Iran to keep talking and come towards some further deal, especially towards the nuclear deal. But what we've seen is no military activity in the week that since that memorandum was signed. But prior to that, what we had seen was a back and forth during that broad ceasefire between Iran and the U.S., where if Iran struck at any ships in the strait, the United States would retaliate. How is the Trump administration going to respond? We really don't know. But if we're going to take history as a cue, maybe it's being considered as an option. But because this is a brand new agreement, we don't really know how far the Trump administration wants to respond. They could look the other way, or they might want to send the message that, yes, we will protect any shipping in the Strait of Hormuz, regardless of whether there is this memorandum or not.
6: And it can't be said enough. If this is the new normal, that it is a huge difference from where we were before the Iran war started. We now live in a world where Iran feels very empowered to assert its dominance over this waterway. So we'll see what happens next. Louis Martinez, thank you.
4: Thanks, Fred.
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11: Well, fortunately, we haven't seen too many problems out here at all. Still working one accident in the Kent area, eastbound South 228th Street at Riverview Boulevard. Pretty minor situation. We're definitely seeing congestion picking up on the I-5 corridor down around DuPont, JBLM, Lakewood area. 44 minutes drive now from city center down to 101. It does look like you're getting pretty slow there south of the JBLM main gate. And then again, between Lacey and Olympia, you're going to slow down pretty well. But I'm not seeing any reports of any accidents for sure. All lanes should be open, but plan on 44 minutes right now from city center down to 101. So it's getting pretty congested there. That's about 14, 15 minutes delay. The northbound side coming from Tacoma to Seattle looks good. 40 minutes drive from city center up toward Mercer with just a little bit of congestion around the 5 curve up toward Highway 18 exit. And then again north of Boeing Field. But same story, all lanes should be open. In the Northwest News Radio Traffic Center, I'm Jared Cirillo.
0: 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Cloudy today with some sun breaks, and we'll be in the mid to upper 60s. We're at the mid 60s right now, and then we're looking for some rain at times with a chance of rain early tomorrow morning as well, but a sunny Saturday afternoon ahead, a high into the upper 60s for your Saturday. It is 64 degrees in Seattle.
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0: We're getting ready for a very busy day here in Seattle with the World Cup match coming up at 8 p.m. We'll be covering that this afternoon. I'm going to actually get down to the stadium district and be down there during the afternoon news with Aaron Wright and Marina Rockinger. And we'll be covering all the fun. So make sure you're listening to that. Right now, let's get into ABC News and check in with them live from New York right here on Northwest News Radio.
17: I'm Mike Dabusky. A mistrial declared today in the arson case against 29-year-old Jonathan Rindernecht, accused of setting the Palisades fire in California last year. Prosecutors say they will request a retrial. The death toll in Venezuela from those devastating earthquakes earlier this week has now risen to over 900, according to the president of the country's National Assembly. Today, the first plane load of U.S. aid arrived in Venezuela. Israel and Lebanon are expected to sign a framework peace agreement in Washington today, sources tell ABC News. Secretary of State Marco Rubio oversaw the talks.
18: So as I said today, as I told all the parties here today, it's the beginning of the beginning. There's a lot of work ahead. We don't in any way underestimate the difficulty of the task ahead, but we understand the importance of it, how vital it is.
17: Meanwhile, President Trump is accusing Iran of violating the ceasefire agreement after that country appeared to launch strikes on an oil tanker in the Strait of Hormuz yesterday. This is ABC News.
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0: On the pitch, the contest will be between Egypt and Iran tonight for Seattle's fourth of six World Cup matches, and that's at 8 p.m. for first kick. Outside of the stadium, it's also, and inside the stadium, it's also Seattle's Pride match. FIFA has restated that Pride flags will be allowed inside the stadium despite the objections from both Egypt and Iran. Both countries have very harsh anti-gay laws. World Cup viewing has been a success in several local spots away from the stadium, including the suburbs. Renton completed work on a new downtown venue just in time for the tournament and has been hosting as many as 2,000 people for the watch parties. Governor Bob Ferguson has introduced his new Governor's Economic Development Council, which is a goal of ensuring that the state is good for business. It's a 26-member council from businesses, education, organized labor, and other interests. That and much more here on Northwest News Radio. Let's follow up on that fire that happened on Whidbey Island. A lot more is being learned because of that explosion that destroyed two homes and damaged a third. Fire officials say that the blast was caused by a big, huge cache of fireworks being stored in one of the homes, combined with a bit of careless behavior by one of the residents.
26: They were smoking around the fireworks, and some smoking ash or something fell into the box of fireworks and caused it to start the process of, you know, going off.
0: Ashes and fireworks, not a good mix. Central Whidbey Fire and Rescue Chief Jerry Helm tells Como News, there were three firefighters hurt, but their injuries could have been much worse if they had been a few feet closer to that home. Well, the original house and the one next to it were completely flattened. Tanya Hernandez's home is still standing, but with lots of damage.
1: Cabinets, dishes, everything's on the floor. In the bathroom, there's things that are hanging on the wall. They're all in the bathtub on the floor. Our wedding pictures, all that, they're off the walls. They're all broke on the floor.
0: Investigators are trying to determine exactly how many fireworks were being stored in that home where the explosion originated, and if there might be criminal charges that are appropriate. It's 11:34 at Northwest News Radio.
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0: Looking at the radar, it is dry down the I-5 corridor all the way from the border to Olympia. Here's Jared.
11: Yeah, we saw some earlier rain showers, but not anymore. It looks pretty dry out there just about anywhere. We are seeing some new activity at Tukwila now, northbound on 405. Got some emergency vehicles that swarmed an accident scene there near Interurban and West Valley Highway. So it does look like traffic is slowing there right after you come off of I-5 on northbound 405. Maybe a 3 to 4 minute delay right now. The right lane is closed. So right after you merge onto northbound 405 from I-5, be prepared to merge over to the middle or far left if you're headed on over toward Renton, because the northbound right lane is currently closed. There's also, it looks like the entrance ramp from West Valley Highway to northbound 405 is also partially blocked there. The right lane is closed. Tukwila to Bellevue, not bad. It's only about 15 minutes drive right now from West Valley Highway to I-90, so that looks like a pretty minimal situation. The bigger congestion I'm seeing is down south from Tacoma to Olympia now, 50 minutes drive on southbound I-5 from City Center to 101. Pretty heavy congestion from the main gate, JBLM, all the way down to Lacey. In the Northwest News Radio Traffic Center, I'm Jared Cirillo.
0: We are looking at clouds right now, but we're not really seeing any rain except for in the South Sound down in the Olympia area, getting some scattered showers, maybe making its way up to Seattle a little bit off and on, but mostly dry out there right now. Tonight, rain at times and a low into the mid-50s. Chance of rain early tomorrow, but a sunny Saturday afternoon into the upper 60s. Right now in Seattle, it is 66 degrees with a little bit of sunlight peeking through right over Elliott Bay. 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
0: The famed Grand Ole Opry in Tennessee is up for sale if you're looking for something fun to buy. News Nation's Kenley Hargett as a look at the history and its future.
5: With potential new ownership, people tell me they hope the Grand Ole Opry will continue their mission of sharing music with the world.
6: 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It's one of those check marks off the bucket list to get to Nashville and see the Grand Ole Opry.
19: Dorraine Ferguson and her friends traveled from Nova Scotia, Canada, to experience one of country music's most iconic stages. For them, the Opry's rich history and its role in helping create some of music's biggest stars made the trip well worth the journey. The Grand Ole Opry welcomes more than 1 million visitors each year. Along with the Ryman Auditorium, the venue stands as two of Tennessee's most popular tourist destinations. Now, their future ownership is in the spotlight. Ryman Hospitality Properties is selling its 70% stake in a portfolio that includes the Grand Ole Opry, Ryman Auditorium, WSM Radio, and two Lower Broadway bars.
20: I think some different things going on, looking at the value of the company and seeing what they can get for it.
19: Byron Fay has studied the history of the Grand Ole Opry for more than 50 years and has attended more than 300 shows. On his blog, he has documented not only the evolution of the Opry itself, but also the different owners who have guided the institution throughout its history.
20: Grand Ole Opry started back in 1925. And the original owner was a National Life and Accident Insurance Company.
19: Faye says ownership at the Opry has changed several times since its founding. Today, Ryman Hospitality Properties owns majority stake in Opry Entertainment Group, the company that oversees the Opry and related properties. Faye believes the sale is largely about maximizing value for shareholders.
20: Always been, I don't say pressure, but some of the stockholders, some of the major stockholders have felt over time that Opry Entertainment Group should split off into a separate company from Ryman Hospitalities.
19: The big question now is who will emerge as the new investor in some of country music's most historic properties and what that can mean for their future. Reporting in Nashville, Kenley Hargett.
0: It's 11:38 at Northwest News Radio. It's not just online shopping that can be rife with problems. More people are reporting that they're having issues even shopping in person. Cameron Nakashima of the Better Business Bureau talked about this with Holly Menino and Patrick Hushin on Como News.
3: When budgets are tight like this, you miss a bill, or sorry, you get billed incorrectly, maybe you miss a discount. All these little expenses at the grocery store, prices already being high, they really add up, and they can have a meaningful impact on a family's financial situation. And that's what we're hearing at Better Business Bureau. Over the past 24 months, more than 1,000 complaints have come in about grocery stores to our regional Better Business Bureau, and that is a 14% year-over-year increase that we're seeing in grocery-related complaints. And the complaints that we're hearing, for the most part, we're talking cost right now, right? So it's not so much the experience they had with customer service or the quality of the product. It really comes down to billing issues that are impacting a family's bottom line.
4: And Cameron, what are the biggest grocery shopping problems consumers are reporting?
3: So one of the biggest ones right now involves technology. So this would be digital coupons not being honored at checkout. Maybe you have a loyalty card and there's supposed to be a discount that's applied because of that, and it's not registering correctly. There's other things that are happening as well that kind of go back to apps or features from the grocery store not working out the way that the customer expected them to, and it's making that cost go above what they had budgeted. The second thing that we're seeing is grocery delivery services, either delivering incorrect substitutes that people didn't want, they're getting the orders wrong, or they're just delivering it to the wrong address. And then the third thing we're seeing, which makes all of this really important, is billing and refund disputes. So people are saying that they're, you know, reaching out to the grocery store, they're trying to get their money back after something goes wrong, and it's becoming a hassle for them where they're unable to do that.
7: And Cameron, we mentioned a moment ago, people spend a lot of time clipping coupons and downloading apps to save money. But what can they do to protect themselves and make sure that they actually receive the savings they're expecting?
3: So the first thing you can do is like actually digitally clip that coupon. So take that screenshot of any kind of digital coupon or promotional offer that's bringing you into the store in the first place. So then if there's a problem later, you're going to have a much easier time disputing that and getting that honored. Second is review those orders and receipts carefully. So when you're shopping in person, take a quick look at those receipts that you have. Just make sure that any of those discounts that you were expecting, any of those loyalty points are being applied. And then if you have that grocery delivery system happening for you, make sure you check your groceries quickly. You're going to be able to correct any errors if you report that sooner than later. And then the last thing that we really want people to be aware of is if you do go to a place, if you're shopping, your go-to grocery shop, and it's becoming a pattern that you're getting overbilled, it might be time to consider shopping somewhere that's got a little bit of a better reputation. And you can look for their accreditation status. You can look at what other customers are saying. You can go to BBB.org to learn about these businesses. But really, what you want to do is make sure that you're shopping somewhere that they have good practices that are going to help ensure that you can have a predictable experience, especially when it comes to how you spend your money.
0: The families of two students who were victims of hazing during a football camp have been awarded $17 million. Northwest News Radio's Brian Calvert reports the incident dates back to 2023.
8: The two students were pinned down and the hazing quickly became a serious assault. It happened at Eastern Washington University and involved the football team at Meade High School. Cameras weren't allowed in the courtroom, but reporter Regan Gallo of KREM-TV was there for the verdict.
9: I did see the families exchanging hugs with one another and their attorney, Marcus Sweetser. And Sweetser told the media that the families do accept the jury's verdict.
8: The Meade School District issued a response which reads in part, "The jury has reached its verdict and we respect the process that led to this outcome. We are deeply mindful that two former students and their families have been harmed, and that acknowledgement will always come before anything else we might say. The district will not offer further comment until we've had time to carefully consider the most appropriate next steps." Brian Calvert, Northwest News Radio.
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21: The streaming giant releases its first original horror video game on Tuesday. It's called Unhinged. And while it runs on the television, players use their phones as controllers to not only shine a flashlight and interact with objects, but to receive calls and text messages. And it takes just over a half hour to complete.
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21: 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Sean Krenkel, Netflix head of narrative games, wouldn't say how many players Netflix would like to reach, but he noted that the completion rate is a critical metric. If people don't finish a game that takes less than 45 minutes to play, the maker probably hasn't done a great job. Netflix hopes Unhinged will spike demand for other story-driven games on the app. Karen Moscow, Bloomberg Radio.
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11: We're seeing a little bit of trouble now in the Tukwila area on 405. It looks like there's some activity there. Northbound affected here near West Valley Highway and Interurban Avenue. You'll see the emergency equipment there. The entrance ramp from West Valley Highway to northbound 405 is partially blocked. And the right lane, if you're coming off of I-5, headed north through Tukwila, headed up toward Renton, you'll find that right lane blocked as you approach West Valley Highway and Interurban Avenue. Traffic seems to be getting through straight through without too much trouble. No more than about a 2 to 3 minute delay right now. So if you are driving from Tukwila to the Bellevue area, plan on about 18 minutes drive right now. Heavier congestion now on I-5 southbound from City Center at Tacoma down to 101 at Olympia. 53 minutes drive. That's about a 24, 25 minute delay with heavy congestion from the JBLM area, DuPont, all the way down to the north side of Lacey. In the Northwest News Radio Traffic Center, I'm Jared Cirillo.
0: 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Taking a look at the radar, we're not seeing very much in the form of showers, just a couple of little sprinkles here and there. Temperatures are ranging into the mid-60s right now. Bremerton 64, Puyallup is 65, Tacoma 68, and in Seattle it's 66. Looking for some rain tonight and a chance of rain early tomorrow morning.
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0: Good to be with you here at Northwest News Radio. It's 11:49. You're listening to the Midday Report. I'm Scott Carney. Thanks for stopping by. And we have another chance to win for the Take the Trip or Keep the Cash contest. That's coming up at 1:15. Scribble it down on a post-it for me. 1:15. Be sure you're listening. Attorneys are turning down more domestic violence lawsuits than years prior. Northwest News Radio's Austin Smith has a look at why.
24: In Spokane County, it was common for the prosecuting attorney's office to decline one or two felony domestic violence cases per month. But lately, they've been hitting double digits, with a high of 25 declined cases in March. So what's going on here? Sergeant Dave Adams was just as confused, telling the Associated Press it was a shocker to see so many declined cases. He points to a Washington Supreme Court decision from last year, taking effect in January, that puts a cap on the number of cases a public defender can take. District Attorney Preston McCollum says on top of that new rule, they just don't have that many PDs, about 40 criminal lawyers, when he says they really need over 50. Austin Smith, Northwest News Radio.
0: It's another day on the fire line for crews who have poured into Utah from across the western United States. 155,000 acres of that state's countryside has been scorched since the beginning of wildfire season.
25: The extreme risk has prompted Utah Governor Spencer Cox to ban fireworks this 4th of July.
27: This is unprecedented.
25: He's getting pushback from the owners of some mom-and-pop fireworks stands who think the ban will backfire.
27: If people feel like they can't do the fireworks here in their neighborhood, maybe they're going to go out in the desert to do them.
25: Of the 363 wildfires in Utah this year, 271 are thought to have been set by people, either accidentally or on purpose. Jim Ryan, ABC News.
0: The California billionaire tax will appear on the state ballot this November. Here's Tammy Trujillo.
28: The proposal would levy a 5% tax on the assets of all billionaires living in California. Democratic Governor Newsom has been a vocal critic

0: Is Mari Herrera, the owner of Arepa Venezuelan Kitchen in Seattle, tells Como News.
1: When you see people around the world and you see that all come together to help, it's like they're not only giving, but the sense that even in the distance, our hearts are with Venezuela.
0: If you'd like to help, they're collecting food, clothing, hygiene items, and other essential supplies. We first told you yesterday a familiar face is back, leading one of the region's top high school basketball programs.
2: Brandon Roy is gearing up to step back on the hardwood as the boys' head basketball coach at Garfield High School, a relief to some school parents with players on the team.
3: My son was devastated when he left at the end of September unexpectedly.
4: With that, Brandon Roy.
2: The announcement came at a press conference with Seattle Public Schools district leaders about 9 months after the Garfield alum and NBA All-Star was let go from the same position amid an investigation of possible athletic rule violations.
0: Jackie Kent with Como News. After completing its review, the Washington Interscholastic Activities Association did not find any violations.
5: I'm Brian Calvert with the Almanac, a look at what happened on this date in history. It was this day in 1916. It was the first time Major League Baseball players were identified with numbers on their uniforms. In 1945, the UN Charter is signed. 1977, Elvis appears in the last performance of his life. It was this date in 1979. The Village People become the first disco act to play Madison Square Garden. In 1997, Harry Potter and the Philosopher's Stone, the first book in J.K. Rowling's best-selling series, is published. In 2015, the U.S. Supreme Court rules 5-4, same-sex marriage is a legal right across all 50 states. And this was the song everyone seemed to be singing on June 26, 2011. Lady Gaga's anthem hit number one way back in March and was still in the top 10 3 months later. Happy Pride, Seattle. That's today's Almanac on Northwest News Radio.
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0: Gotta get a webcam so that we can watch Jared dance. It's amazing. The moves are incredible.
7: Nothing. It's pretty embarrassing,
0: it's
7: quite
0: very,
7: honestly.
0: Very, very web worthy.
7: Yeah, right. Well, traffic is web worthy out here. We're seeing pretty good conditions, just a couple of minor problems. The DuPont area seems to be the biggest issue. There's a broken down vehicle on southbound I-5 near Mounts Road and Nisqually Road. And that's causing a bit of delay from Steilacoom DuPont Road all the way down to Mounts and Nisqually Road. It looks like a little farther south near the bridge off to the right shoulder there. But traffic is already seeing about a 15-minute delay in that area to begin with. I think we're about 55 minutes drive now from City Center at Tacoma down to Olympia and the exit for 101. So all of a sudden here in the last hour, it's gotten very heavy from the DuPont area all the way down to Lacey and Olympia. But pretty much all lanes should be open. I'm not seeing any major disruptions. Also, some activity up at Tukwila, the northbound side of 405 near West Valley Highway and Interurban. There is an accident working on the entrance ramp there. And the right lane is also closed. Right after you come off of I-5 headed northbound through Tukwila, you're going to find that right lane closed. In the Northwest News Radio Traffic Center, I'm Jared Cirillo.
0: 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You're in good hands with Allstate. Weather-wise, looking for some showers here and there. Some rain at times tonight. A little bit breezy, too, and into the low or mid-50s for our low tonight. Tomorrow, into the upper 60s by the afternoon with some sunshine after some early morning rain. And then Sunday and Monday, cloudy but dry. It's 66 degrees in Seattle.
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8: My name is Teresa Barber. I was in the United States Navy, and I served overseas in the Middle East and Africa. Early on in my career, I had a commander that taught our suicide prevention training, and the very next day, he took his own life. 90% of suicide attempts involving a gun are fatal. 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
9: responsible. From ABC News. Mike Dubusky. A judge in California has ordered Jonathan Rindernecht, the man accused of sparking the Palisades fire last year, detained until his retrial in October. The case against the 29-year-old ended with the jury deadlocked today, with two jurors saying he's guilty and 10 saying he's not. Juror number 4 was in the second camp.
10: There's just not enough proof. It was just happened so late in time, and I just felt like yeah.
9: More than 900 people are now confirmed dead in Venezuela after this week's powerful back-to-back earthquakes.
11: Experts warn the death toll could ultimately top 10,000. New aerial footage capturing the extent of the devastation. High-rises leveled. Blocks upon blocks reduced to debris.
9: ABC's Victor Akendo. Tensions are mounting in the Middle East again. President Trump now accusing Iran of violating the ceasefire agreement after Iran attacked an oil tanker in the Strait of Hormuz yesterday. Iran launching 4 attack drones, 3 of which were knocked down by the U.S., according to the president. ABC's Britt Clenett reports from the region.
12: Iranian state media, they have reported that 3 foreign oil tankers were turned back in the Strait of Hormuz. That's after encountering warnings from Iran after that cargo ship that we've been reporting on was struck off the coast of Oman while traveling along the Omani-approved route. That's according to the British military.
9: The president himself is at a Faith and Freedom conference in Washington today and weighing in on Tuesday's primary results, which saw a number of socialist Democrat wins.
13: With the communists elected in New York City recently, the communists are not social democrats. They want to completely destroy the traditional American way of life.
9: And Secretary of State Marco Rubio has announced a framework peace agreement between Israel and Lebanon, though it's unclear whether Hezbollah will abide by the terms of the deal. You're listening to ABC News.
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9: King Charles saying goodbye to Buckingham Palace as his official residence in London. ABC's Maggie Rooley is at the palace with details.
16: The king plans to remain at Clarence House just up the street. But guys, Buckingham Palace will remain kind of the headquarters for the royal family. We'll host things like state functions and royal banquets. And the palace had said that this plan will open up more opportunities for greater public access. Although exactly what that means remains somewhat unclear.
9: Apple is jacking up prices across its range of tech devices. MacBook Pros will now go for $2,000 to start. They had been $1,700. The entry-level MacBook Neo also seeing a price hike from $600 to now $700. ABC's Elizabeth Schulze says the tech giant is blaming the artificial intelligence boom.
17: AI uses a lot of computing power, and that has caused demand and prices for computer chips to skyrocket. This is not just a problem that's hitting Apple. Microsoft just announced that it will increase Xbox prices by $100 to $150, citing the chip shortage. Nintendo also raising the price for its Switch 2.
9: The price hike's not affecting the iPhone for now, says Apple. And a small aircraft crashed into the tallest skyscraper in Beijing today, with eyewitnesses describing a plane striking a high floor before spinning downwards, crashing in front of the tower's entrance. Photos show what appears to be a hole or broken glass on one side of the building. Authorities have yet to address the incident. Mike Dubusky, ABC News.
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20: Two World Cup teams playing in Seattle tonight have asked not to see a lot of pride. FIFA says tough. The governor getting some help in the quest to businesses in, to keep businesses in the state. That and much more ahead. It's 12:04.
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20: And let's get on over to Jared Cirillo.
21: Yeah, we're definitely seeing traffic congestion picking up on this finally Friday. We still have an accident working on northbound 405 right after you come off of I-5 in the Tukwila area. It looks like that right lane is still closed, and also on the entrance ramp from West Valley Highway to Interurban Avenue, the right lane of the entrance ramp is also closed. So it is causing about a 5-minute delay. Once you come off of I-5, just prepare to have that right lane closed. The total drive time up through Renton and Newcastle, though, if you're headed to Bellevue, is it's only about 12 to 13 minutes, so that's actually not bad at all. That's pretty much on time. Also seeing some heavier congestion on I-5 southbound coming from Everett down to Seattle. Plan on 35 minutes. About a 10-minute delay now getting across the Ship Canal Bridge. And then farther south from Tacoma to Olympia, it's now close to an hour of drive, about 56 minutes from City Center down to 101. Looks like there is a broken down vehicle near the Nisqually River Bridge, so that's causing slow traffic from Center Drive. In the Northwest News Radio Traffic Center, I'm Jared Cirillo.
20: And weather-wise, clouds and a mix of some showers and sun breaks into the upper 60s this afternoon. Tonight, though, rain at times and a low into the mid-50s. Chance of rain for your Saturday morning start, but sunshine by the time you get to the p.m. and a high into the upper 60s. 66 in Seattle.
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20: One more World Cup group stage match tonight. Egypt versus Iran. First kick, 8 p.m. at Seattle Stadium. Jeremy Harris of Como News reports the focus will be more than just the action on the pitch.
0: Iran will play in Seattle after months of escalating conflict in the country's war with the U.S. And the team is coming here on Pride weekend.
1: I'm not the only Iranian American that identifies as queer. Certainly many people in Iran identify as queer.
0: Bukta Gaisar left Iran in the early 80s. She came to the U.S. and then came out as a lesbian.
1: It is challenging to become coming with all of my pride colors on, celebrating pride.
0: Both the Egyptian and Iranian teams complained to FIFA about pride celebrations on the day of the scheduled match. But the pride match day is going ahead as planned.
20: That's Jeremy Harris from Como News. We'll have coverage this afternoon. I'll be down around the stadium district checking in with all the people and all the fans. The World Cup was a catalyst for Seattle and many other communities to spruce up some public spaces so people could watch the matches, and it's been a big success in downtown Renton, where Legacy Square has hosted as many as 2,000 people for watch parties.
22: It's amazing. We wanted something like this in Renton, like to have in the community.
23: I've been dreaming about the U.S. men's team playing this kind of soccer. So exciting.
24: And this is exciting regardless because we have the whole community here. We get to come hang out. We've seen a bunch of people that we know.
20: Those were fans speaking to Como News last night as they watched the U.S.-Turkey match that the USA dropped right at the very end, 3-2 to Turkey. A former playground for a daycare center, Legacy Square is now a permanent downtown gathering place, finished just in time for the World Cup. All right, you've been warned. Keep your drones away. For the FBI, the skies around Seattle Stadium are being what the military would call a target-rich environment. Halfway through our World Cup season, agents have seized 22 drones caught flying in the restricted airspace. That includes six that were captured during Wednesday's match. Ahead of the tournament, FAA designated World Cup venues and surrounding event spaces as strict no-drone zones. No word from the Bureau about the identities of the operators or what penalties they may face, but keep your drone parked for the day. And a new state body is going to come up with a plan to guide Washington's economic strategy. Here's Chris Daniels with Como News.
25: Mike Katz is among the 26 people appointed to the governor's Economic Development Council, along with other labor, business, and academic leaders, tasked with developing a plan, as critics, including former Governor Christine Gregoire, have questioned the state's direction on taxes, spending, and growth.
26: I left office, our budget was about $32 billion. The budget now is $82 billion.
25: One challenge could include how to handle the balance of building large data centers that have proved prosperous for central and eastern Washington communities, but received pushback in Seattle and from environmentalists.
20: The governor says this new partnership of small businesses, labor, tribes, educators, and large employers will make its first recommendations sometime next year.
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27: This is a Bloomberg Money Minute. Stocks are mixed but lower as we start to wrap up a rocky week on Wall Street amid a tech sell-off and more uncertainty in the Middle East. But oil prices are holding steady at $69 a barrel today, even though we're on track for a fourth straight weekly decline. President Trump has threatened to impose 100% tariffs on goods imported from countries that impose digital services taxes, which he says will supersede any existing deals. Trump argues these taxes could affect large U.S. tech companies. Meantime, Apple's first-ever touchscreen laptop will be out later this year or early next year. The company says they'll rely on high-end M5 chips and sport an updated industrial design. And for the third time in just over a year, Microsoft is raising Xbox prices. Starting August 1st, the gaming console will cost $100 more for models with 512 gigabytes of storage and $150 more for a terabyte version. It's all part of a component shortage that's driving up costs of consumer tech products. Monica Ricks, Bloomberg Radio.
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19: Summertime. Time to hit the road. 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
21: All right, let's do it. Let's help out our friends out at Bremerton. We're seeing some pretty big problems on Highway 310, but they've shut down Highway 310 both directions between National Avenue and Marine Drive because of an accident. So be aware of that if you're out at Bremerton. Closer to home, we're seeing some heavier congestion in the Tukwila area with an accident. Now, the entrance ramp is back open from West Valley Highway and Interurban Avenue to northbound I-5, so that's good. But we still have the right lane on the highway closed. So if you're coming off of I-5, headed northbound through Tukwila, trying to get over to Renton and the Valley Freeway there, it's the right lane that's closed, so be prepared to merge over to the left. But traffic seems to be getting through there without too much trouble at all. It's only 12 minutes drive from West Valley Highway to the connection with I-90. Bigger congestion on I-5 headed south out of Tacoma. I think it's going to take you a full hour drive now from City Center down to 101. There is a broken down vehicle reported on the Nisqually River Bridge, the southbound side. In the Northwest News Radio Traffic Center, I'm Jared Cirillo.
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0: Continue with mornings in the 50s, afternoons in the 60s, mostly cloudy skies with sun breaks and occasional showers for the next 7 days. Tonight through tomorrow morning, scattered light rain. Tomorrow afternoon, upper 60s with sun breaks. On Sunday, again, some spotty rain can't be ruled out, but a drier stretch of time, upper 60s, that will continue on Monday. In the Como Weather Center, I'm meteorologist George Waldenberger, Como 4 News.
20: 66 degrees in Everett and 66 degrees in Seattle.
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20: Another federal judge has weighed in against the president's attempt to increase federal oversight of the country's elections. ABC News investigative reporter Peter Aralambus joined Brian earlier this morning to talk about the federal judge yesterday taking issue with a list the president wanted of those who vote by mail.
11: This was a recent executive order by President Trump that he was beginning to implement. It would effectively create a national list of approved voters that the Postal Service could send absentee ballots to. The Postal Service earlier this month began the process of implementing that. They issued a draft rule in the Federal Register, which basically ordered states to turn over lists of their voters so that they could participate in absentee voting. The Postmaster General even this week said on Capitol Hill that if states don't turn over that list, they will be unable to use the Postal Service to deliver ballots. But yesterday, this judge, in a pretty resounding decision, said that was unlawful. Very unequivocal, this judge Indira Talwani in Boston, saying that the Constitution grants the president no specific powers over elections. Those powers rest in the hands of the states.
1: It's interesting. There was supposed to be a meeting around here earlier this week involving the Postal Service and this very issue, and it was abruptly called off. I think the tea leaves have been read, and this has not been popular among judges. As a matter of fact, two previous judges have not been happy with this federal overreach idea.
11: That's right. I mean, it's kind of remarkable to see three judges in 1 week block different elements of the president's attempt to increase federal oversight over elections. Ultimately, this is part of the reason why President Trump is so insistent on passing the Safe America Act. That would be an attempt to do it through the proper mechanism, having Congress sign off on it. These attempts to do it unilaterally through executive order, and we've seen two major executive orders on voting have been pretty flatly rejected by the courts. To my knowledge, there's not been a single judge that has ruled in favor of the president in any of these cases. And at this point, we've seen more than a half dozen different cases get adjudicated on both these two executive orders.
1: Well, and Peter, I don't want to speculate here, but is the president perhaps going the executive order route because he doesn't feel like he has the support in Congress to pull it off that way?
11: I think that's a pretty fair guess here in terms of the motivations, the desire to get something implemented by the midterms, at least. President Trump has basically said that if the measures that are included in the Safe America Act aren't passed, there's no way they can have fair elections. And he basically has said that if they pass the Safe America Act, Republicans will win every election going forward. These executive orders, in a way, have just been trying to force through parts of the Safe America Act. So the first executive order is centered on non-citizen voting, allegations of that, requiring proof of citizenship to register to vote. The second executive order severely restricted mail-in voting. Both of those were elements of the Save America Act, though when the president tried to do it unilaterally, the courts have pretty uniformly rejected that.
20: That's ABC's Peter Aralambos earlier with Brian Calvert here on Northwest News Radio. ABC's Brad Milkey now speaks with ABC's Victor Orquendo, describing the rescue efforts underway in Venezuela.
9: Most people can tell you where the most dangerous earthquake zone in the world is. The Ring of Fire, right? The assortment of fault lines that basically circles the entire Pacific Ocean. Venezuela is not on the Pacific Ocean. It's on the Caribbean side of South America. It's not part of the Ring of Fire. But big earthquakes can also happen in areas like the Caribbean, where tectonic plates are rubbing against each other. And on Wednesday night, Venezuela was rocked by not one, but two major earthquakes. Let's go to ABC's Victor Orquendo, who's been following this story from his home base in Miami. Victor, how did this play out on Wednesday?
12: Brad, it was just after 6 p.m. First, a 7.2 magnitude, followed just 39 seconds later by an even stronger 7.5. Buildings collapsing, you got panicked residents racing for cover. One survivor described it as a horror movie.
13: All the walls were cracked. We managed to open the door however we could. There was a cloud of smoke that wouldn't let us see.
12: A section of the Caracas airport that collapsed into a cloud of dust. We saw travelers scrambling to escape. Parts of the terminal were left looking like a war zone. Of course, that airport is now closed.
14: I didn't know what was going on the entire time.
12: American tourist Jason Wang, he spoke with ABC News. He made it out alive. He was about to get into a cable car when the quake struck.
14: So I started recording myself going in. And the whole building just started shaking. And then all of a sudden, everyone started panicking. We were just rushing for the door to exit.
12: At least 180 people have died. Hundreds more are believed to be trapped. And there are thousands unaccounted for. Seismologists call these back-to-back earthquakes doublets. In this case, they were utterly devastating, the worst to hit Venezuela in a century.
9: When we talk about that many dead and, like you said, so many unaccounted for, you'd imagine that death toll could rise quickly. What do we know about the search and rescue operations?
12: It's extremely difficult right now, Brad.
15: I was in my building for 4 hours until I was rescued by someone from civil defense.
12: They just don't have a lot of the equipment needed to get through everything that we're seeing on the ground there.
16: No tenía muchas herramientas.
15: They didn't have many tools. They couldn't find the chisel, the drill, the grinder. They went at it with their nails. I also helped because they passed me a tool.
12: There are so many people in need right now with its battered infrastructure, a deteriorating hospital system, to even food insecurity. Venezuela was already facing a national crisis before these two earthquakes. This emergency response will be a difficult one for acting President Delcy Rodriguez.
9: Well, and Delcy Rodriguez, it's interesting because a year ago, the leader of Venezuela would not be talking to the leader of the United States. Just, it wouldn't happen. That has changed very much over the last few months because Nicolas Maduro was taken out of the country, because Delcy Rodriguez is in charge. So what has been the response from the U.S. in all of this?
12: Well, now international search teams are on the way. U.S. military and State Department also sending support.
17: We're already deploying search and rescue teams from Fairfax County, Virginia, and Los Angeles. There'll be some others we'll add. That's their most immediate need right now.
12: And then you have the volunteer and nonprofits. Like right now, I'm in Doral. It's a city in Miami-Dade County, home to so many Venezuelans. Its nickname is actually Doralzuela.
18: The only thing that is, I want you to cry, you know, because that situation is so sad.
12: Donations have been pouring into different sites across town all day, including one that we stopped by, the Global Empowerment Mission. It's a disaster relief organization.
22: Venezuela was already in pretty bad shape before the earthquakes.
18: Yes.
22: So what does this do to it now?
18: I'm trying to help whatever, with medicines, with canned food, whatever that they needed.
12: The list of needs in Venezuela is long. Their first flights, loaded with aid, are on their way this weekend.
9: All right, Victor Oquendo, they're in Miami right now. Thank you so much.
12: You got it, Brad.
20: It's 12:23. The latest numbers out of Venezuela are that there are at least 920 people dead and 3,360 injuries reported, according to authorities that are on the scene. 12:24 now.
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20: We are into the afternoon portion, close to the weekend. Here's Jared.
21: Yeah, we are definitely seeing activity picking up out here as well. We still have the right lane of northbound 405 closed right after you come off of I-5 as you approach West Valley Highway, Interurban Avenue. So we are seeing traffic backing up a little bit there right after you come off of I-5, and even on the northbound side of I-5, if you are headed north coming through the SeaTac area, it's going to slow down because of this activity on 405 northbound. The right lane is closed, so be prepared to merge over to the middle or far left. If you're driving from Tacoma North to Seattle, though, it's not too bad. It's about 40 minutes. That's about a 7 to 8 minute delay from SeaTac up through South Center area. Bigger congestion down south around Tacoma, south to Olympia, is now 1 hour drive from City Center down to 101. There had been the report of a broken down vehicle on the Nisqually River Bridge, but I think much of that is just routine congestion from the Fort Lewis area down toward DuPont, all the way coming into Lacey. It's still going to be very slow. In the Northwest News Radio Traffic Center, I'm Jared Cirillo.
20: 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Looking at about 3,000 different shades of gray and white, and also some blue out there right now. It is a mixed bag of weather. There's a little rain squall coming through right now. It's about as long as the stretch from Shoreline to Burien, and it's just over Elliott Bay. So it'll kind of continue going northbound and may sweep you in the Edmonds area here pretty soon. 66 degrees in Seattle right now.
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2: 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I'm Marina Rockinger. A lot of us rely on our fitness watches to track steps, workouts, sleep, even calories burned. But are they accurate? According to a study from the University of Mississippi involving Apple Watches, they are generally accurate for basic health tracking. But researchers did find some inaccuracies in tracking heart rates. Researchers say wearable technology is a good place to start, should not replace clinical tools. Drinking less or becoming what is known as sober curious has become popular. But for some, there is peer pressure to drink alcohol when with friends. Addiction specialists say being prepared can help in awkward situations. For example, ordering a mocktail can help, as having a drink in hand is a way to feel included and might stop others from offering to get you a drink. Reality TV has been around for decades now, and some people become a bit obsessed with their favorite reality stars. Psychologists say this is because it's a form of escape, a bit of junk food for the brain. But they also say it's important to know your limits and when to turn off the TV. And that's today's Northwest Lifebeat on Northwest News Radio.
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4: ABC News, I'm Mike Tabusky. A mistrial declared today in the federal arson case against the man who allegedly sparked the Palisades fire. Prosecutors say they will try again, and a judge has ordered 29-year-old Jonathan Rinderneck to be held in custody until that retrial. ABC News legal contributor Brian Buckmeyer says prosecutors brought an unusual case.
5: I've done arson cases, I've reviewed arson cases, but I've never heard of an arson case where a person is accused of starting a fire on one day, and then that fire going underground and continuing to cause a much larger, a record-breaking fire 7 days later.
4: Officials in Venezuela are updating the death toll from this week's earthquakes to 920, with more than 3,300 injured. Some 50,000 people remain unaccounted for in Venezuela. And the Centers for Disease Control today elevated its emergency response to the Ebola outbreak to level one, the agency's highest designation. This is ABC News.
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6: We are getting ready for the World Cup and another match tonight. Egypt will play Iran on what is being designated as Seattle's Pride Match. And despite objections from both countries that have very harsh anti-gay laws, FIFA says you can bring your pride flag into the stadium in Seattle Stadium today. The FBI has now grabbed 22 drones caught flying in the restricted airspace around the stadium and Pioneer Square. The FAA banned drones around every World Cup venue. There's no word yet on what penalties the drone operators may face. Good advice, just keep your drone on the ground. Governor Bob Ferguson has unveiled his Economic Development Council. This comes as some business leaders are really questioning Washington's long-term competitiveness. Ferguson says the partnership of business, labor, tribes, and educators will make its first recommendations sometime next year. It's 12:32 at Northwest News Radio. Investigators on Whidbey Island are trying to figure out just how many fireworks were inside a house that exploded on Wednesday and whether the residents might face criminal charges. Central Whidbey Fire and Rescue Chief Jerry Helm says that someone inside the home sitting near the fireworks was smoking, and that led to the big blast.
7: Extremely lucky. You change the timetable on this a second or two either way, and the outcome would be very different. We'd probably have a couple more people down at Harborview right now.
6: Three firefighters were hurt. One remains in the hospital. The home storing the fireworks and the one next door, both completely destroyed in the explosion. Another nearby home owned by Tanya Hernandez was damaged. She tells Como News fire crews got in there and saved her pets.
8: I'm so glad they were able to get the animals out first. Everything else is replaceable.
6: Friends have set up a GoFundMe site to help Hernandez repair her home. Even though we've gotten some rain out there and we're getting a little bit more today, there are still serious concerns about fire danger and the use of fireworks. That still didn't help supporters of a personal fireworks ban in Whatcom County. The county council voted this week to send the proposal back to committee after a public hearing where some argued against a ban for economic reasons. The original proposal called for limiting personal fireworks to just two holidays, the 4th of July and New Year's Eve celebrations. It would not have taken effect this year, even if it had passed. It's 12:34.
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6: Let's get on over to Jared for an update, Jared.
9: Traffic definitely picking up here on this finally Friday. The heaviest congestion I'm seeing on I-5 in the southbound lanes from Tacoma down to Olympia. We're looking at about 55 minutes drive now. So delays anywhere from 25 to 30 minutes. Once you get down to Fort Lewis, DuPont area, south of Lakewood, you're pretty much going to slow down really quickly all the way down to Lacey coming into Olympia. Now, all lanes are reported open. There's no reports of any crashes. There had been a report of a broken down vehicle on the southbound side near the Nisqually River Bridge, but that should be taken care of and out of the way. Let's go up to Bellevue now. We do have a new report of an accident on northbound 405 right there approaching I-90. The right lane is blocked, so that's causing a bit of a slow traffic from Coal Creek Parkway to the connection with I-90. In the Northwest News Radio Traffic Center, I'm Jared Cirillo.
6: Lots of different systems moving out there. We've got clouds, we've got rain, we've got some sun breaks, some breezy conditions. Tonight, look for rain at times and a low into the mid-50s. Chance of rain tomorrow morning for your Saturday, but then it'll clear up in the afternoon. So, sorry, you can mow the lawn high in the upper 60s. Kind of be the trend for the next several days. 66 right now in Seattle at Northwest News Radio.
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10: These are your political insights from ABC News. The Supreme Court handing President Trump a pair of wins Thursday, ruling 6-3 that the administration can, on its own, end temporary protected status for hundreds of thousands of migrants from Syria and Haiti. In the second ruling, the High Court allowing the Trump administration to turn away asylum seekers at the border. White House Deputy Chief of Staff Stephen Miller calling the decisions huge wins.
11: America's doors are closed fully to asylum seekers. We've set up agreements where if you want asylum, then we will find a country elsewhere in the world to take you. Very simple, very elegant, very complete solution.
10: House Speaker Mike Johnson met with President Trump for several hours at the White House Thursday, one day after the president refused to sign a bipartisan housing bill unless Congress passes his election bill first. In a social media post, Trump urging Republicans to unify and stop, quote, grandstanding and support his Save America Act. Johnson saying he and the president are on the same page. Dave Packer, ABC News.
6: It's 12:36 at Northwest News Radio, and U.S. Park Police yesterday announced that they're looking for a person they believe had something to do with damaging the reflecting pool in Washington, D.C. News Nation says some Democrats are also looking for answers into who did the renovation.
12: The reflecting pool not looking that much better. Parts of it still green. We're still seeing that algae. We know the president has said without evidence the pool was vandalized. And because of these reflecting pool issues, Virginia Congressman James Walkinshaw tells me Democrats on the Hill are taking action. Virginia Congressman Walkinshaw says he had to come see for himself what he describes as the Trump reflecting pool disaster. The congressman told me Democrats on the Oversight Committee have launched an investigation. Walkinshaw and some on that Oversight Committee say President Trump handed out no-bid contracts for the over $14 million project.
13: I think it encapsulates this administration, the corruption with a no-bid contract, and then you have just absolute incompetence. We sent letters today to the two contractors involved to try to get to the bottom of how this could have happened. And absolutely, and this shouldn't be a partisan issue. I think Democrats and Republicans here should care deeply about how tax dollars were spent, wasted here.
12: Some Democratic lawmakers, including the Virginia congressman, say the president is deflecting blame with the claims that the pool was vandalized. I talked to an attorney for Davey Hearn, the Olympian arrested on misdemeanor charges for allegedly vandalizing the reflecting pool, and he says Hearn is scheduled to appear in court on July 9th.
14: There is nothing to support the fact that he did anything wrong. We look forward to proving that in court. What we're seeing here, frankly, is a pattern from the Trump administration, which is scapegoating innocent Americans for their failures.
12: I reached out to the White House about the no-bid contract. They tell me to refer questions about the reflecting pool contracts to the Department of Interior. By the reflecting pool, I'm Joseph Akile.
6: 12:39 now. Hundreds of thousands of international tourists have made their way into, through Seattle and other U.S. cities that are hosting World Cup matches. And that means they're getting the American experience, especially when it comes to the food. Some of their reactions have really gone wild on social media, especially when it comes to a uniquely American condiment. Northwest News Radio's Rich Johnson dives in. This is worth a listen, I promise.
15: The variety and portion size of American restaurant food have taken visitors, especially from Europe, by surprise. And some have taken to TikTok, Instagram, and other socials to sing the praises of what many back home consider an oxymoron, American cuisine.
16: I walk outside, Waffle House in front of me, McDonald's to the left of me, Burger of the King to the right of me. Behind me, guess what? IHOP, your premium breakfast. How is the American so large? Now I understand.
17: The food is everywhere.
15: And not only that, the soft drinks never stop.
18: I can refill this 1,000 times.
19: Yeah, but you won't drink 1,000 cups of Cuda Lori.
18: And it's free.
19: You paid for it, you paid it.
18: Once.
19: Adi, slow down. Slow down.
18: Why? That was good.
19: Brain freeze, yes. That's what I think to it. But it's so good.
15: But the top American item that is causing a craze and even a TSA warning is ranch dressing.
20: That's good.
21: Wait, wait. Oh my God.
22: Now I know why you love it. Hill Valley Ranch, 10 out of 10.
21: That combo is genuinely phenomenal.
15: A bit of history. The combination of buttermilk, mayo, garlic, onions, and herbs was invented by a plumbing contractor working in remote Alaska in 1949. It was an effort to give his workers a little something different. Steve Henson eventually started serving it on salads at his Dude Ranch in Santa Barbara, California, a property he named Hidden Valley Ranch. Some Americans are loving the Euro obsession with the ranch and its healing powers.
23: If there's anything we've learned from the World Cup, it is the diplomatic power of ranch dressing. Why are we having expensive diplomatic meetings with Europe when we could just be handing out ranch packets?
15: And it's those packets that suddenly ranch-obsessed Europeans need to know about.
24: Lars, how do we bring this American nectar back to Sweden?
25: Y'all know it comes in powdered packets, right?
24: Excuse me?
15: Well, packets aside, the TSA has actually issued an alert to Europeans to tell them that ranch dressing is considered a liquid, so those bottles of ranch need to go in checked luggage. Bottom line, don't be like this guy.
26: I'm sorry, but is that a liter of ranch dressing?
27: Yes, it is.
26: Did you enjoy your stay in the U.S.?
27: Yes, thank you. Although I did gain a bit of the FIFA 15.
15: Of course, the English guy in the video looks more like he picked up the FIFA 50. Rich Johnson, Northwest News Radio.
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28: This is a Bloomberg Money Minute. Stocks are wavering and looking at a lower close on Wall Street today, with all three major indexes now in the red. Oil prices seem to be the bright spot, down about 4% from yesterday, trading at $69 a barrel. And that's bringing down gas prices. The national average now $3.90, according to AAA. Shares of Morgan Stanley and Goldman Sachs are both down today following reports that OpenAI could put off an initial public offering till next year over volatility in tech stocks. The ChatGPT makers working with both banks. It had been targeting a fall listing. And Walmart heir Lucas Walton is now looking to buy a stake in the NBA's Chicago Bulls. The deal also includes part of the United Center where the Bulls play home games. Terms haven't been disclosed, but the Waltons will buy stakes from existing limited partners. The Reinsdorf family will maintain its controlling interest in the franchise. Walton is the grandson of Walmart founder Sam Walton, and according to the Bloomberg Billionaires Index, he's worth about $49 billion. Monica Ricks, Bloomberg Radio.
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6: Here's Jared.
9: Boy, definitely traffic picking up out here. Finally, Friday. A lot of people maybe trying to get out of the office a little early. We are still very slow now from the Tacoma area all the way down to Olympia. I think we're seeing delays almost 30 minutes now. mostly from Lakewood south down toward JBLM, but even continuing on down toward Lacey, it's going to be very slow on southbound I-5. But all lanes should be open. Total drive is about 52 minutes now from city center down to 101. We are seeing a little bit of activity up in the Bellevue area. Northbound 405, the right lane is closed right there as you approach I-90. So expect slow traffic from Coal Creek Parkway to I-90, but no more than about a 3 to 4 minute delay there. I'm actually seeing some heavier congestion on the other side from Bellevue down to Tukwila, south of I-90, southbound 405. It's about 22 minutes drive now from Main Street down to West Valley Highway. In the Northwest News Radio Traffic Center, I'm Jared Cirillo.
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0: Scattered rain for some sun breaks for others. It's breezy and cool, and that continues tonight. More areas of rain tomorrow morning. Some dry stretches tomorrow as the sun tries to fight through in 68 degrees. Sunday, 68 degrees, a cloudy morning, some pockets of early mist, then some peaks of sun later in the day, and we stay cool and mostly cloudy with occasional showers next week. In the Como Weather Center, I'm meteorologist George Waldenberger, Como 4 News.
6: And it is 68 degrees in Everett, 67 in Puyallup, 67 in Bellevue, and 66 in Seattle.
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6: Snohomish County will not approve any big data centers, at least for 6 months. The city council or the county council unanimously approved a 6-month moratorium on new data centers this week. Councilmember Nate Nehring says the pause will allow for community input, research, and learning about how other jurisdictions are dealing with the issue. That community input piece will start before Labor Day. The ordinance requires a public hearing within 60 days. Many people believe that AI will create new jobs and industries, but the road to get there seeming rough as we've seen thousands of people laid off here in the Puget Sound region and elsewhere. This is why Amazon, Microsoft, and dozens of other corporations, including OpenAI, Anthropic, General Motors, and Eli Lilly, are backing Raise Us, a nonprofit designed to help workers adapt to the rise of artificial intelligence. Raise Us already raised more than $500 million and hopes to reach $1 billion to help retrain employees, expand AI education and apprenticeships, and help the states and employers prepare for workforce changes. The verdict is not guilty in the case of a former law enforcement officer accused of brutally beating a man during an arrest. Northwest News Radio's Marina Rockinger reports.
10: The case goes back to 2023 when then Spokane County Sergeant Clay Hilton encountered 62-year-old Kevin Hinton at Terrace View Park in Spokane Valley. Hilton attempted to arrest Hinton for being in the park after hours. The situation escalated, and according to body camera footage, Hilton hit Hinton several times in the face and body. Hinton was hospitalized with 6 broken ribs. Hilton was later charged with second-degree assault and false swearing. A jury this week found Hilton not guilty on all charges. Marina Rockinger, Northwest News Radio.
6: People who plan this summer to use recreational facilities run by a local parks agency will have a fewer hours to use them. Northwest News Radio's Eric Heitz explains.
12: That's because Parks Tacoma must cut $9 million as a result of a budget deficit. A reduction in hours will affect the center at Norpoint, Star Center, People's Center, and Eastside Center beginning July 1st. The Tacoma News Tribune reports reduced hours is expected to save Parks Tacoma about $180,000. The agency also eliminated millions in funding for after-school programs that provided child care in an area where costs remain high. The agency, which is independent from the city of Tacoma, says building and room rentals at those centers that coincide with the new closure times will not be affected by the changes. Eric Heintz, Northwest News Radio.
6: A ceremony was held last night welcoming a replica of a monument created for healing. Northwest News Radio's Brian Calvert has more.
5: It's referred to as the Wall That Heals. It's one of three traveling replicas of the Vietnam Veterans Memorial in Washington, D.C., and it's been set up in the field of Chambers Prairie Elementary School in Lacey. It's open around the clock through Sunday. Retired Marine Jorge Castellon spearheaded the effort to bring the replica to town, the 78-year-old telling the Olympian, quote, "Our theme is giving Vietnam veterans the welcome home they deserve. They're not getting any younger, and we're losing them every day. I just want to give them one last thank you." Brian Calvert, Northwest News Radio.
6: New details about a plane crash near the Tri-Cities we reported on yesterday.

0: character. That film is slated to release June 30th, 2028. And Dolly Parton. She knows how to surprise fans. On Wednesday, the singer made a surprise appearance during the grand opening of Dolly's Tennessean travel stop. Parton greeted the crowd and took some time to explain why she decided to be a partner in the travel stop, saying she wanted to have a place where everyone felt welcome while traveling. It's 12:53 at Northwest News Radio.
1: 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The Big Pride Parade is Sunday at 11 a.m. up 4th Avenue from Pike Street to Denny Way, ending where Pride Fest Seattle Center is set up from noon to 8. And there are early Independence Day events happening this weekend. Freedom Fest is at Joint Base Lewis McChord. Enter through the DuPont Gate with a legal ID to enjoy military displays, carnival rides, and fireworks at 10:15. Bremerton's annual Bridge Blast includes fireworks off the Minette Bridge, also at 10:15 Saturday night, after a Bremerton Boardwalk Festival all day that includes live music and 90 vendors. And Sunday's free concert at the Ballard Locks features the 85th Street Big Band. That's my list. I'm Denise Whitaker on Northwest News Radio.
0: A big band at the Ballard Locks. It sounds like a lot of fun. 12:54 now.
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0: And we get on over to Jared Cirillo watching the Friday departures.
3: Yeah, finally Friday. It's looks like traffic's very slow if you're headed south out of Tacoma down to Olympia. We're still seeing about a 55-minute drive. It's been fluctuating between 55 minutes and full hour there from City Center at Tacoma down to Olympia and the exit to 101. Now, currently, I'm not seeing any accidents at all or any lane closures, but there, once you get past about 512 south of Lakewood, you're going to slow way down very quickly down toward JBLM, DuPont. I think you're going to stay slow all the way down to Lacey. And but again, fortunately, all lanes are open. There's no reports of any crashes. The northbound side, much better. It's only 30 minutes there, northbound from Olympia to Tacoma. Tacoma north to Seattle is taking about 37 minutes right now from City Center to Mercer. A little bit of slow traffic there north of Boeing Field. Out at Bellevue, we have one accident reported, and that's on 405 in the northbound lanes right before I-90. In the Northwest News Radio Traffic Center, I'm Jared Cirillo.
0: Thank you, Jared, and we are looking for a change in the weather. I guess we've already experienced it. Much cooler today, into the upper 60s, with showers and sun breaks and some breezy conditions with rain at times tonight. It does look like it'll be a relatively dry evening for those going to the soccer match at Seattle Stadium. So, looks like it, but you just never know with this sort of changing weather. We'll have a chance of rain early tomorrow morning for your Saturday coffee sipping time. And then it'll be sunny by the end of the day with a high into the upper 60s. 66 in Seattle.
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2: 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How about some new music, huh? That's new music from Phoebe Bridgers. She's at her new studio album, Lost Boys, coming out, and that's the single Lost Boys, released today. Some other artists, including Gracie Abrams, have new music out there. That's Gracie Abrams with her single. That's her second single, Look at My Life. And then there's also a new song out from that woman who said, hey, call me maybe. Yeah, Carly Rae Jepsen.

0: Apparently She Wants You. That is her new song, On Wires. New music from Carly Rae Jepsen, Gracie Abrams, and Phoebe Bridgers all in one day. It's 12:59 at Northwest News Radio.
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3: From ABC News. Mike Dubusky. On Capitol Hill today, private equity billionaire Leon Black abruptly walked out of an interview about his dealings with Jeffrey Epstein.
4: Going into the interview, House Oversight Chair James Comer said of all the people he's brought in,
5: this one has the potential to be the most groundbreaking.
4: But 2 hours later, Comer said billionaire Leon Black refused to answer questions about non-disclosure agreements. Comer said his committee has now subpoenaed Black for his testimony and for the NDAs. The private equity magnate told the panel he had no knowledge of Epstein's heinous conduct. But top committee Democrat Robert Garcia says this.
6: Jeffrey Epstein would not have been able to commit the horrific crimes without the support of Mr. Black.
4: Stephen Portnoy, ABC News, Washington.
3: Secretary of State Marco Rubio announced a framework peace agreement between Israel and Lebanon today.
7: We're happy to announce a framework agreement between the sovereign government of Lebanon and of course the government of Israel, with a mediation and support of the United States of America, that begins to put in place a framework for lasting peace and security.
3: However, Hezbollah's cooperation remains a major question mark. President Trump speaking at a faith and freedom event in D.C. today, marking his first trip back to the Washington Hilton since the assassination attempt on his life during the White House Correspondents' Dinner this past April. A mistrial in the arson case against 29-year-old Jonathan Rinderknecht, accused of sparking the Palisades fire last year. Jurors were deadlocked between two guilty verdicts and 10 not guilty. Here's one of the jurors.
8: I was not guilty, and I felt like I was going to be singled out and having to stand my ground and state my story, so I was kind of like a little relieved that I was on the more majority side instead of being that person who wouldn't budge.
3: And the CDC has now classified the Ebola outbreak as a level 1, its highest designation. 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
3: Former Trump National Security Advisor John Bolton pleaded guilty today to a single count of illegal retention of national security information. It comes after Bolton shared notes taken from his time serving in the first Trump administration with his wife and daughter. ABC News Chief Justice Correspondent Pierre Thomas was in the courtroom today.
11: There was a dramatic moment toward the end of the hearing in which the former National Security Advisor was asked if he had acknowledged and admitted to committing this crime. He said so and said, quote, I'm sorry for it. Also, when asked how he was going to plead in connection with the single count, he simply said guilty.
3: Bolton faces up to 5 years in prison and has agreed to pay a fine of more than $2 million, say prosecutors. A house explosion triggers a gas leak, injured by one person and caused extensive damage to at least 15 homes yesterday afternoon in Ohio. At a news conference, Twinsburg Fire Chief Earl Wilson said, amazingly, only two people suffered minor injuries.
12: There's damage not just controlled to this neighborhood, but on a street on either side. And sometimes two streets over.
3: Authorities say the gas leak was caused by a contractor drilling. Prince Harry and his wife Meghan, the Duchess of Sussex, will visit the United Kingdom in July with their two children, Prince Archie and Princess Lilibet. A spokesperson for the family confirmed on Friday the visit will mark the family's first publicly known trip to the UK together since 2022. I'm Mike Dubusky, ABC News.
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0: Here we go with another hour of the Midday Report. Hope you're having a great Friday. We're getting ready for the fourth match of Seattle's World Cup experience tonight at 8. And both teams are asking for pride flags to not be allowed. They're going to face some tough luck. The governor wants to help make the state more business friendly, and we'll tell you all about that after we do traffic at 104.
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0: Oh, and hey, Jared, don't forget, we have your chance to take the trip or keep the cash coming up in 10 minutes at 1:15.
13: All right, I'll be listening. We are seeing traffic definitely picking up on a finally Friday. Maybe people are getting out to the car so they can listen for that contest, but they're going to be sitting in traffic if you're southbound on I-5. South of Tacoma, it gets pretty slow down there by Lakewood, south of 512, all the way down into Lacey. I think you're going to see delays greater than 20, maybe even 25 minutes. Now, fortunately, I'm not seeing any reports of any accidents. All lanes should be open, but from Tacoma to Olympia right now, it's 53 minutes from City Center down to 101. The northbound side, not nearly as bad. Over at Kent, we do have an accident on the Valley Freeway northbound at the exit ramp to 212th Street, partially blocking the exit ramp. And at Puyallup, we've also got new reports of trouble on westbound 512 at South Meridian. The right lane is blocked, so that's causing about a 5 to 6 minute delay from East Pioneer Way to South Meridian. Westbound lanes of 512. In the Northwest News Radio Traffic Center, I'm Jared Cirillo.
0: A real mix of clouds out there. 66 degrees right now. We'll see a chance of some rain kind of throughout the day. Just little scattered showers is what it's looking like. And a relatively dry evening, according to some new reports. Chance of rain tomorrow morning and some sun by the end of the day.
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0: Good to be with you. Hope you're having a great Friday and getting ready for some more soccer action and World Cup fun. Seattle's final World Cup group stage match happens tonight. It's also the designated Pride game, despite some protests of the two countries involved, Egypt and Iran.
14: Let's show the world how welcoming we are and that everyone has a place here in Seattle.
0: Greater Seattle Business Association CEO Lona Lowry is urging fans to show their pride, but also be respectful of differing cultures and beliefs. It's the World Cup, after all. Both Egypt and Iran have strict laws about sexual orientation. In Iran, just being gay, absent of any activity, puts people in legal jeopardy. That's a big part of why Bukta Shaisar left Iran in 1980 and moved to the U.S. and eventually came out.
15: I'm not the only Iranian-American that identifies as queer. Certainly many people in Iran identify as queer.
0: Seattle police say they are aware of some possible protests ahead of kickoff, but they're not commenting about any specific security plans. FIFA recently made it clear that pride flags and other displays will be allowed inside the stadium for tonight's match. And I will be down there live this afternoon covering all of the festivities and the fans during Marina and Aaron's show from 3 to 6 p.m. We've been telling you about various fan zones and viewing parties all over the region, several in downtown Seattle, but one of the best attended has been in downtown Renton. Yeah.
16: I've met people from all over the community, all over King County that have come to town.
0: That's Renton Mayor Armando Pavone. He led the effort to turn an unused piece of land into Legacy Square. Pavone talked to Como News during last night's match when the U.S. was facing Turkey.
16: Turnouts like we can't believe. Over 2,000 people for the U.S.-Australia games. And as you can see, it's raining out and people are still here.
0: The Legacy Square viewing parties will continue on most match days for the rest of the World Cup. Park your drones. Please, please park your drones. The FBI has seized 22 of them. Federal agents are saying and reminding you that their airspace is closed around Lumen Field on Wednesday during the match between Bosnia and Herzegovina and Qatar. So that's that when they got more drones. No word from the Bureau about who was caught flying or what the penalties might be for each operator. The maximums are civil penalties up to $75,000, criminal fines up to $100,000, seizure of the drones, and possible federal criminal charges. So keep the drones parked, okay? Governor Bob Ferguson has introduced his new Governor's Economic Development Council, and the goal of that is to ensure that the state is good for business. Chris Daniels with Como News.
17: In the heart of Seattle's downtown core, Governor Bob Ferguson stood on a rooftop to make a startling admission as the top elected leader.
18: Folks feel Washington State needs a plan. A plan for economic development.
17: Ferguson acknowledged the state really hasn't had a plan or a group to form one in 20 years as companies like Amazon and Starbucks expand corporate offices in other states. As one of T-Mobile's top executives seemed to reference,
18: these are the real world concerns that impact whether we expand here in Washington State or somewhere else, whether we invest in a new facility here or somewhere else.
0: The council is described as a partnership of small businesses, labor, tribes, educators, large employers, all coming together to guide Washington's economic strategy. It's 110 at Northwest News Radio.
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0: Markets are closed for the day, for the weekend, and the results are in.
19: This is a Bloomberg Money Minute. Uber is tightening driver background checks in the U.S. and applying the new standards retroactively to existing workers in response to sexual assault lawsuits brought by passengers. Starting Monday, Uber is expanding the number of criminal convictions that will disqualify a driver or courier from working on its platform, regardless of when the crime occurred. The policy will lead to the removal of tens of thousands of existing gig workers. And the family behind Walmart is becoming an even bigger power play in pro sports. Walmart founder Sam Walton's grandson, Lucas Walton, and his wife, Samantha, are acquiring a minority stake in the Chicago Bulls. Bloomberg News reports the deal also includes part of the United Center. The Waltons will be buying stakes from existing limited partners. The Reinsdorf family will maintain its controlling interest in the franchise. Down arrows to close out the week on Wall Street. The Dow fell 45 points. The Nasdaq lost 61, down a quarter of a percent. The S&P slipped 4. Erica Herskowitz, Bloomberg Radio.
0: Just a few minutes away from your chance to take the trip or keep the cash. You could win a trip to Boston and Philadelphia. You could also choose to win and take $3,000 in cash. It's coming up at 1:15. You'll get the keyword.
2: A budget crisis in Olympia.
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0: We do traffic every 10 minutes on the Fours, and we have the pleasure of always talking with Jared Cirillo during the show.
13: Definitely seeing some heavier congestion if you are headed down to the Olympia area today. Finally, Friday activity looks like it's well underway. From Lakewood down toward JBLM, at least, I think you can expect about a 25 to close to 30-minute delay. Once you get south of SR 512, you're going to really slow down there. Total drive time is about 55 minutes now from City Center at Tacoma down to the ramps to 101 at Olympia. Also seeing some heavier congestion headed south out of Renton down towards Sumner. On the Valley Freeway, expect close to 30 minutes drive from 405 down to 410, and that's about a 10-minute delay as well. In the Northwest News Radio Traffic Center, I'm Jared Cirillo.
0: Jared, were you on the treadmill right before you did that report?
13: I might have been on the other side of the, on the other side of the room.
0: I know that feeling when you're a little bit out of breath. You did great. Wonderful job. All right, we're going to get to the weather now. I should tell you that Jared's breathless traffic report was brought to you by Blindster.com. 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All right, George, take a deep breath.
1: We'll continue with mornings in the 50s, afternoons in the 60s, mostly cloudy skies with sun breaks and occasional showers for the next 7 days. Tonight through tomorrow morning, scattered light rain. Tomorrow afternoon, upper 60s with sun breaks. On Sunday, again, some spotty rain can't be ruled out, but a drier stretch of time, upper 60s, that will continue on Monday. In the Como Weather Center, I'm meteorologist George Waldenberger, Como 4 News.
0: The radar right now looks like somebody just splattered green paint on it. Just little dots all over the place, so the scattered showers continue. About a 20% chance of rain for the 3 o'clock and 4 o'clock hour. It is time to take the trip or keep the cash. It's your choice. 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That's 206-421-1000. And here is this hour's keyword. Boston, as in one of the cities you could go to. Boston, B-O-S-T-O-N. That's all you have to text. 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
0: 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It's 1:16 at Northwest News Radio. ABC's Brad Milkey catches up with Luis Martinez to talk about a new drone attack in the Strait of Hormuz.
4: The most pressing issue in the Middle East for the U.S. lately was the closure of the Strait of Hormuz. It's really what prompted the ceasefire deal. The Trump administration felt like they couldn't put up with it any longer. What's weird is, it's not like there was a gate across the strait or even a blockade by Iranian ships. Now, the closure was really just the threat of Iran sending weaponized drones at commercial vessels as they try to get out. With the signing of that ceasefire agreement, oil tankers no longer felt so threatened. So lately, they've been traversing the strait at a much more steady clip. Yesterday, though, that changed. A ship reported an explosion, and shortly after, U.S. authorities reported this was an Iranian drone. ABC senior Pentagon reporter Luis Martinez is here. Luis, what happened out there?
5: Brad, what happened was that you had a ship that was outbound from the Persian Gulf into the Gulf of Oman through the Strait of Hormuz. And while it was in Omani territorial waters, it was struck by a drone. According to a U.S. official, it hit the vessel and there was damage to the ship's bridge. So this would be the first incident under this new memorandum of understanding since it was signed last week where we've seen a kinetic attack against a commercial ship vessel.
6: And now we're negotiating from a position of pure strength, pure strength. They know that. And the strait's already open. And we're setting records in the strait.
5: What we've seen is an uptick in traffic over the last couple of days. It's been increasing day by day. And just on Wednesday, we had seen about 70 ships traveling through the Strait of Hormuz, which is a lot because prior to the war starting, there were about 100 ships going in and out.
4: Oh,
5: so
4: wow.
5: Numbers were really rising significantly. And even prior to that, on a Tuesday, there had been 31 ships that had been tracked. So you were seeing that the numbers were increasing. But effectively, what you're doing is shutting down the strait. One attack just sends the message that Iran is capable of striking whenever it wants. We're literally in uncharted territory right now because we don't know how the Trump administration is going to react, whether they want to look the other way because they recognize that this is Iran trying to assert itself because they want ships to travel through their own shipping lane up to the north, or whether they're going to look or whether they're going to retaliate just to make the point.
7: But wait, so that then means the strait is closed again, right? Because if I'm an oil tanker coming from Kuwait, like the U.S. can tell me there's a ceasefire. I'm not taking my crew through there, though, if I think I'm going to get drones. Do we know why Iran would have done this, Louis? Is it them saying we're done with the ceasefire? Is it testing the U.S. or what?
5: So, Brad, what we saw was Iran making warnings throughout the day, essentially saying that they were only going to allow passage through the Strait of Hormuz if it went through authorized lanes. Well, the authorized lane that they're talking about are essentially the waters off of Iran. And they don't like that the UN agency that was responsible for maritime shipping, that they were advocating for a southern route off the coast of Oman, you know, that through that peninsula on the southern part of the Strait of Hormuz.
7: So it's just so I'm picturing it, like it's super skinny strait. You could practically see from one side of the other. But the Iranians want ships going like basically right off their beach, like right next to them.
5: Exactly. They want ships to be going through their northern route, not through the southern route. And even think of it this way, Rad, think of it as a layered cake. Four layers in a cake. The topmost layer is the lane in the territorial waters of Iran. The southernmost part of that cake would be the waters off the United Arab Emirates and Oman. But in the middle, actually in international waters, you have the inbound and outbound lanes into the Strait of Hormuz. And most ships are not going through there because that's where they think there might be Iranian mines. So for them, right, they're going to take the UN agency's counsel and go through the Omani corridor. But now you have Iran saying that they're warning, essentially, no, we're going to think of any other passage through that doesn't go through Iran's waters to be essentially unauthorized. And what we've seen now is that they've carried through, apparently, by launching this drone that struck this vessel because it went through the Omani corridor.
7: Does the U.S. hit back, or like, do we restart the war? Is the ceasefire off? What happens next?
5: We really don't know what's going to happen. We have this memorandum of understanding that essentially gives 60 days for the United States and Iran to keep talking and come towards some further deal, especially towards the nuclear deal. But what we've seen is no military activity in the week that since that memorandum was signed. But prior to that, what we had seen was a back and forth during that broad ceasefire between Iran and the U.S., where if Iran struck at any ships in the strait, the United States would retaliate. How is the Trump administration going to respond? We really don't know. But if we're going to take history as a cue, maybe it's being considered as an option. But because this is a brand new agreement, we don't really know how far the Trump administration wants to respond. They could look the other way, or they might want to send the message that, yes, we will protect any shipping in the Strait of Hormuz, regardless of whether there is this memorandum or not.
7: And it can't be said enough. If this is the new normal, it is a huge difference from where we were before the Iran war started. We now live in a world where Iran feels very empowered to assert its dominance over this waterway. So we'll see what happens next. Louis Martinez, thank you.
5: Thanks, Brad.
0: It's 1:22 at Northwest News Radio. 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
0: 25 grams a day for women, 30 grams a day for men. It is 1:24 at Northwest News Radio. Congratulations to those of you texting successfully on the take the trip or keep the cash. We'll have another chance to win coming up at 3:15 with Aaron Wright and Marina Rockinger. 1:24 now.
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0: I think Jared was breathless because you were dancing, wasn't it? Is that what it was?
13: Yeah, that was it. I was thinking about what I was going to do with that $3,000 cash I'm going to win, but
0: you're practicing.
13: Traffic not doing too bad out here. We are seeing some new activity in the Bothell area now, 405 southbound. There's a broken down vehicle partially blocking the exit ramp to Beardsley and 195th Street, so be aware of that situation. Traffic seems to be getting through there without too much trouble, though. If you're driving southbound from Linwood to Bellevue, it's just 19 minutes. Heavier congestion south of Bellevue on 405 southbound from Main Street down to West Valley Highway. Plan on 22 minutes drive. The northbound side, there was a report of an accident. The right lane still may be blocked as you approach I-90, but traffic's getting through there with maybe a 5 to 6 minute delay. Tacoma to Olympia southbound is seeing major delays now down around Lakewood, south to JBLM, and all the way down to Lacey, in fact. I think we're looking at 1 hour drive from city center down to 101, but at least all lanes are open on southbound I-5. In the Northwest News Radio Traffic Center, I'm Jared Cirillo.
0: 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Clouds out there right now. Some blue spots in the sky as well. Some gray clouds. Some rain. A little bit of this, a little bit of that. Some breezy conditions as well. Could see some rain at times later tonight. This afternoon, maybe in the 3 o'clock and 4 o'clock hour, a slight chance of some showers here in Seattle. But just a lot of scattered little bits of precipitation activity. How about that? Throughout the western Washington area. 66 in Seattle right now. And tomorrow, you're looking for rain early in the morning, sun later in the day, upper 60s.
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19: The committee has subpoenaed billionaire Leon Black in connection with its investigation into convicted sex offender Jeffrey Epstein. The hedge fund billionaire walked out of an interview before the House Oversight Committee today, apparently refusing to answer questions from lawmakers. Speaking to reporters on Capitol Hill, the top Democrat on the committee, Representative Robert Garcia of California, said he supports the move.
20: He made the decision to not answer questions. We kept pressing. The decision to not continue was his. The majority did the right thing in issuing those.
19: The death toll is mounting in Venezuela, where now more than 900 people are confirmed dead after this week's two earthquakes. Some 50,000 people are still missing. Today, the first plane full of American aid arrived in Venezuela. And at least a dozen new fires have started in Utah in the last day, as much of the western half of the country contends with severe wildfires. This is ABC News.
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0: It's match day in Seattle, the fourth of six World Cup matches. And this one could have a little extra flair to it. Egypt and Iran will play tonight on what's been designed as Seattle's Pride match. FIFA has restated that Pride flags will indeed be allowed inside the stadium, despite objections from both Egypt and Iran. Their countries have very harsh anti-gay laws. World Cup viewing has been a success in several local spots away from the stadium, even away from downtown. Renton completed work on a new downtown venue just in time for the tournament, and they've been hosting as many as 2,000 people for watch parties. Governor Bob Ferguson has introduced his new Governor's Economic Development Council. The goal there is to ensure that the state is good for business. The 26-member council includes people from major businesses, education, organized labor, and other interests. 132 at Northwest News Radio. We are learning more about Wednesday's explosion on Whidbey Island that destroyed two homes and damaged a third. Fire officials say that the blast was indeed caused by a big cache of fireworks stored in one of the homes, combined with a bit of careless behavior by one of the residents.
26: They were smoking around the fireworks, and some smoking ash or something fell into the box of fireworks and caused it to start the process of, you know, going off.
0: Yeah, no smoking around fireworks. Central Whidbey Fire and Rescue Chief Jerry Helm tells Como News that three firefighters were hurt. Their injuries could have been so much worse, though, if they had been a few feet closer to the home. While the original house and the one next to it were completely flattened, Tanya Hernandez's home is still standing, but she's sustained a lot of damage.
1: Cabinets, dishes, everything's on the floor. In the bathroom, there's things that are hanging on the wall. They're all in the bathtub on the floor. Our wedding pictures, all that, they're off the walls. They're all broke on the floor.
0: Investigators are trying to determine exactly how many fireworks were being stored in the home where the explosion originated and if criminal charges may be appropriate. It's 1:34.
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0: Got to keep you moving to get out of the office, get to the matches, get on to your weekend. Here's Jared.
13: Yeah, and we are seeing, unfortunately, very slow traffic headed south out of Tacoma down to Olympia. You're going to be sitting in traffic there from DuPont all the way down to Lacey, I think. Fortunately, though, all lanes are open. I'm not seeing any reports of any accidents, but from City Center at Tacoma down to 101 at Olympia, you're looking at 55 minutes total drive time now. Going home, traffic has definitely started from Renton down to Sumner on the Valley Freeway. Southbound 167, 28 minutes from 405 down to 410. We're also looking at some problems on the other side as well. Northbound 167 with a crash near 212th Street in the Kent area. That's also causing about a 10 to 11 minute delay. And if you're driving from Sumner out to Ording, eastbound on Highway 162, plan on about 20 minutes drive from 410 out to Calistoga Street. So the Friday drive home is definitely in full swing already. In the Northwest News Radio Traffic Center, I'm Jared Cirillo.
0: Thank you, Jared. You'll see a little bit of sunshine right now. There's a little bit of blue sky over Elliott Bay, but also a lot of clouds. They should start sending you some moisture here this afternoon, a little bit off and on. And we could see some rain tonight into the mid-50s. Rain early for your Saturday. And then we'll have sunshine by the afternoon so that you will be forced to go out and mow your lawn and prune the bushes and do all the other stuff you're hoping that you can't do, but you need to do. High in the upper 60s. Right now, it is 67 in downtown.
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0: Well, if you're scrambling and loading your Amazon Prime purchases into your cart, you know, online shopping can be fun. Also, it can be a bit of a challenge if you need to return something that doesn't fit. But more people are reporting that they're having issues when shopping in person. Cameron Nakashima of the Better Business Bureau talked to Holly Menino and Patrick Hushin from Como News all about it.
4: When budgets are tight like this, you miss you get billed incorrectly, maybe you miss a discount. All these little expenses at the grocery store, with prices already being high, they really add up and they can have a meaningful impact on a family's financial situation. And that's what we're hearing at Better Business Bureau. Over the past 24 months, more than 1,000 complaints have come in about grocery stores to our regional Better Business Bureau. And that is a 14% year-over-year increase that we're seeing in grocery-related complaints. And the complaints that we're hearing, for the most part, we're talking cost right now, right? So it's not so much the experience they had with the customer service or the quality of the product. It really comes down to billing issues that are impacting a family's bottom line.
6: And Cameron, what are the biggest grocery shopping problems consumers are reporting?
4: So one of the biggest ones right now involves technology. So this would be digital coupons not being honored at checkout. Maybe you have a loyalty card and there's supposed to be a discount that's applied because of that and it's not registering correctly. There's other things that are happening as well that kind of go back to apps or features from the grocery store not working out the way that the customer expected them to. And it's making that cost go above what they had budgeted. The second thing that we're seeing is grocery delivery services, either delivering incorrect substitutes that people didn't want, they're getting the orders wrong, or they're just delivering it to the wrong address. And then the third thing we're seeing, which makes all of this really important, is billing and refund disputes. So people are saying that they're, you know, reaching out to the grocery store, they're trying to get their money back after something goes wrong, and it's becoming a hassle for them where they're unable to do that.
17: Cameron, we mentioned a moment ago, people spend a lot of time clipping coupons and downloading apps to save money. But what can they do to protect themselves and make sure that they actually receive the savings they're expecting?
4: So the first thing you can do is like actually digitally clip that coupon. So take that screenshot of any kind of digital coupon or promotional offer that's bringing you into the store in the first place. So then if there's a problem later, you're going to have a much easier time disputing that and getting that honored. Second is review those orders and receipts carefully. So when you're shopping in person, take a quick look at those receipts that you have. Just make sure that any of those discounts that you were expecting, any of those loyalty points are being applied. And then if you have that grocery delivery system happening for you, make sure you check your groceries quickly. You're going to be able to correct any errors if you report that sooner than later. And then the last thing that we really want people to be aware of is if you do go to a place, if you're shopping, your go-to grocery shop, and it's becoming a pattern that you're getting overbilled, it might be time to consider shopping somewhere that's got a little bit of a better reputation. And you can look for their accreditation status. You can look at what other customers are saying. You can go to BBB.org to learn about these businesses. But really, what you want to do is make sure that you're shopping somewhere that they have good practices that are going to help ensure that you can have a predictable experience, especially when it comes to how you spend your money.
0: That's Cameron Nakashima of the Better Business Bureau. If you're looking and shopping for some real estate, you really want to find something special, something very unique. The famed Grand Ole Opry in Tennessee is up for sale. News Nation's Kenley Hargett has a look at its history and its future.
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7: Dorraine Ferguson and her friends traveled from Nova Scotia, Canada, to experience one of country music's most iconic stages. For them, the Opry's rich history and its role in helping create some of music's biggest stars made the trip well worth the journey. The Grand Ole Opry welcomes more than 1 million visitors each year. Along with the Ryman Auditorium, the venue stands as two of Tennessee's most popular tourist destinations. Now, their future ownership is in the spotlight. Ryman Hospitality Properties is selling its 70% stake in a portfolio that includes the Grand Ole Opry, Ryman Auditorium, WSM Radio, and two Lower Broadway bars.
8: I think some different things going on, looking at the value of the company and seeing what they can get for it.
7: Byron Fay has studied the history of the Grand Ole Opry for more than 50 years and has attended more than 300 shows. On his blog, he has documented not only the evolution of the Opry itself, but also the different owners who have guided the institution throughout its history.
8: Grand Ole Opry started back in 1925. And the original owner was a National Life and Accident Insurance Company.
7: Faye says ownership of the Opry has changed several times since its founding. Today, Ryman Hospitality Properties owns a majority stake in Opry Entertainment Group, the company that oversees the Opry and related properties. Faye believes the sale is largely about maximizing value for shareholders.
8: Always been, I don't say pressure, but some of the stockholders, some of the major stockholders have felt over time that Opry Entertainment Group should split off into a separate company from Ryman Hospitalities.
7: The big question now is who will emerge as the new investor in some of country music's most historic properties and what that can mean for their future. Reporting in Nashville, Kenley Hargett.
0: It's 1:41 at Northwest News Radio. The families of two students who were victims of hazing during a football camp have been awarded $17 million. As Northwest News Radio's Brian Calvert reports, the incident dates back to 2023.
12: The two students were pinned down and the hazing quickly became a serious assault. It happened at Eastern Washington University and involved the football team at Meade High School. Cameras weren't allowed in the courtroom, but reporter Regan Gallo of KREM-TV was there for the verdict.
21: I did see the families exchanging hugs with one another and their attorney, Marcus Sweetser. And Sweetser told the media that the families do accept the jury's verdict.
12: The Meade School District issued a response which reads in part, "The jury has reached its verdict and we respect the process that led to this outcome. We are deeply mindful that two former students and their families have been harmed, and that acknowledgement will always come before anything else we might say. The district will not offer further comment until we've had time to carefully consider the most appropriate next steps." Brian Calvert, Northwest News Radio.
0: It's 1:42 at Northwest News Radio. In honor of Mel Brooks's 100th birthday, coming up on Sunday, the American Film Institute has proclaimed his 1974 movie Blazing Saddles the funniest film of all time.
23: Are we awake?
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0: That's featuring Cleavon Little as Sheriff Bart and Gene Wilder as the Waco Kid. What a movie. 143 now.
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0: They went up and then they went down. Wall Street ended all in the red after being up as much as a quarter of a point, quarter of a percent. The Dow was down 44 points. That is almost one-tenth of a percent. The S&P 500 down just a few points, and NASDAQ down 60 points. That's down about a quarter of a percent. 144 now.
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0: If you're trying to do the getaway early, Jared Cirillo is watching the roads for you.
13: Yeah, watching a lot of heavy congestion down there around JBLM, DuPont, all the way down to Lacey and even into Olympia. A lot of people already heading home, and apparently, because it is a long line of cars there. 55 minutes drive, in fact, from City Center down to 101 between Tacoma and Olympia. But at least the good news is here over the last hour, I've not seen any reports of any accidents. You should find all lanes open. If you're driving from Tacoma to Seattle northbound, it's also getting pretty slow. 45 minutes drive from City Center to the exit from Mercer in downtown. Seeing some heavy congestion between Federal Way and Auburn now as well on westbound Highway 18. That's a long line of cars trying to connect up with I-5 there on the westbound side of Highway 18. Getting a new report of an accident in Seattle southbound near 85th Street up there coming out of Shoreline. Looks like the right lane is blocked. 43 minutes drive from Broadway at Everett down to Seattle. In the Northwest News Radio Traffic Center, I'm Jared Cirillo.
0: 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And our weather is ready from George Waldenberger.
3: Scattered rain for some sun breaks for others. It's breezy and cool, and that continues tonight. More areas of rain tomorrow morning. Some dry stretches tomorrow as the sun tries to fight through in 68 degrees. Sunday, 68 degrees, a cloudy morning, some pockets of early mist, then some peaks of sun later in the day, and we stay cool and mostly cloudy with occasional showers next week. In the Como Weather Center, I'm meteorologist George Waldenberger, Como 4 News.
0: 66 degrees in Seattle.
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0: 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We are just getting in from the Associated Press that the U.S. has struck Iran in response to a drone attack on a ship that President Trump said violated the ceasefire. This is according to the U.S. military, and we will continue to get updates on this. But the U.S. has struck Iran in response to an earlier drone attack in the Strait of Hormuz. Much more ahead here on Northwest News Radio.
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0: In Utah, it's another day on the fire line for crews who have poured into that state from all across the western U.S. 155,000 acres scorched since the beginning of wildfire season in Utah.
15: The extreme risk has prompted Utah Governor Spencer Cox to ban fireworks this 4th of July.
16: This is unprecedented.
15: He's getting pushback from the owners of some mom-and-pop fireworks stands who think the ban will backfire.
16: If people feel like they can't do the fireworks here in their neighborhood, maybe they're going to go out in the desert to do them.
15: Of the 363 wildfires in Utah this year, 271 are thought to have been set by people, either accidentally or on purpose. Jim Ryan, ABC News.
0: The California billionaire tax will be on the state ballot this November. Here's Tammy Trujillo.
17: The proposal would levy a 5% tax on the assets of all billionaires living in California. Democratic Governor Newsom has been a vocal critic of the measure and claims it will degrade California's tax base because of billionaires leaving the state. Backers of the measure say it will raise $100 billion to compensate for health care cuts caused by a Republican spending bill signed last year by President Trump. On Thursday, the two sides failed to reach a compromise ahead of the deadline, so now the billionaire tax will go before voters in November. I'm Tammy Trujillo.
0: The local Venezuelan community is coming together to support their home country following two powerful earthquakes. Como News reports at least five local Venezuelan-owned restaurants are accepting donations to send to affected families. Isamari Herrera is the owner of Arepa Venezuelan Kitchen in Seattle, and she tells Como News.
18: When you see people around the world and you see that all come together to help, it's like they're not only giving, but the sense that even in the distance, our hearts are with Venezuela.
0: They are collecting food, clothing, hygiene items, and other essential supplies. A familiar face is back, leading one of this region's top high school basketball programs.
19: Brandon Roy is gearing up to step back on the hardwood as the boys' head basketball coach at Garfield High School. A relief to some school parents with players on the team.
20: My son was devastated when he left at the end of September, unexpectedly.
26: With that, Brandon Roy.
19: The announcement came at a press conference with Seattle Public Schools district leaders about 9 months after the Garfield alum and NBA All-Star was let go from the same position amid an investigation of possible athletic rule violations.
0: That's Jackie Kent with Como News. After completing its review, the Washington Interscholastic Activities Association did not find any violations. 1:52 now.
12: I'm Brian Calvert with the Almanac. A look at what happened on this date in history. It was this day in 1916. It was the first time Major League Baseball players were identified with numbers on their uniforms. In 1945, the UN Charter is signed. 1977, Elvis appears in the last performance of his life. It was this date in 1979. The Village People become the first disco act to play Madison Square Garden.

0: Happy Pride indeed. And really? 15 years ago? Lady Gaga? No, it's just not possible. It's 1:54.
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0: Tell me, Jared, it's not possible.
2: Well, here I am saying, like, Glenn Campbell? God, that's...
0: That's true.
2: That's a little... I guess we're dating ourselves there for sure. We are seeing pretty good conditions, except for the southbound lanes of I-5. It gets really slow at south of DuPont, JBLM area. I'm not seeing any reports of any accidents, but my goodness, we're seeing almost a 30-minute delay there from City Center at Tacoma down to 101 at Olympia. Almost an hour drive. The northbound side is also seeing some heavy congestion. It's 45 minutes from Olympia North to Tacoma. The Valley Freeway also getting very full now. 30 minutes, in fact, maybe even a little more. Either way, both directions on 167 between Sumner and Renton. Now, the northbound side, there was an accident on 167 at the exit ramp to 212th Street, so that may be causing a little bit of trouble on the northbound side. Up around Bellevue, expect about a 10-minute delay coming south on 405 from Main Street to West Valley Highway. It's about 22 minutes drive. In the Northwest News Radio Traffic Center, I'm Jared Cirillo.
0: 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Blinds made exactly for your windows. And it's a mixed bag for the afternoon. Some clouds, a little bit of blue sky, maybe some breeze and some sunshine. You never know. Rain at times tonight, low in the mid-50s. Rain tomorrow for your Saturday morning. And then sunny in the afternoon into the upper 60s. 67 right now in Seattle.
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6: From ABC News, I'm Mike Dubusky. U.S. Central Command now says it's carried out strikes on Iranian missile and drone storage locations and coastal radar sites. It comes after President Trump said Iran violated the ceasefire agreement with the U.S. by striking a ship in the Strait of Hormuz yesterday.
7: I don't like the fact that they took a shot yesterday. Actually, four. We knocked down three at a ship. Not an allied ship, but a ship, a very expensive ship. And it was fine, but it took a little beating. They shouldn't be doing that.
6: Meanwhile, Secretary of State Marco Rubio announcing a framework peace agreement between Israel and Lebanon today, though it's uncertain whether Hezbollah will comply with that agreement. A judge in California has declared a mistrial after a jury found itself deadlocked in the Palisades fire case. ABC News legal contributor Brian Buckmeyer says two jurors thought Jonathan Rinderknecht was guilty of sparking the blaze, and 10 thought he was not guilty.
8: Hearing that 10 of the jurors said not guilty, I think would give an air of confidence to the defense to say, if you choose to retry this case, why does it make sense? Why move forward? Because for any case, a prosecutor must show that they believe they can get a guilty verdict. With an outcome like this, I think it's a very difficult conversation for the prosecution to move forward. So interesting to see what happens next.
6: Prosecution says they will declare a retrial. The first plane packed with American aid arrived in Venezuela today, intended to help with the ongoing relief efforts from this week's devastating earthquakes.
9: There's just not enough people or equipment to get that done as quickly as it is needed. So a short while ago, we learned that a U.S. plane carrying some of this equipment landed in Venezuela. We also know that there are personnel and aid coming in from around the globe, including right here in the U.S. to help save as many lives as possible.
6: ABC's Faith Abube, you're listening to ABC News.
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6: Former Trump National Security Advisor John Bolton is facing up to 5 years in prison after pleading guilty to illegally retaining national security information today. After the hearing, Kelly Hayes, U.S. Attorney for the District of Maryland, said no one's above the law.
2: The rules governing classified and national defense information apply equally to everyone, regardless of position and regardless of how long you have served with the United States government.
6: Bolton's sentencing is scheduled for the end of October. Former Transportation Secretary Pete Buttigieg now says Child Protective Services were called to his house earlier this week over unsubstantiated allegations. The rumored 2028 presidential hopeful wrote he feels rage and sadness over how someone involved his children in something like this and implied it may have been rooted in homophobia meant to target him and his family. There are more than 36 wildfires burning across the western half of the country. In Arizona, one of those blazes was sparked by a massive car explosion. ABC's Trevor Ault has details.
12: Fire crews working to put out the flames, and it forced the shutdown of Highway 87 outside Phoenix as aircrafts dropped flame retardant from above. The U.S. Forest Service says the forward progression of this fire has been stopped, but this is just one of many wildfires that have been raging across the West.
6: Utah also dealing with major wildfires this week. I'm Mike Dubusky, ABC News.
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13: All right, Friday afternoon is here, and Andy, what do you see out there?
14: Yeah, unfortunately, we got some wet roads and some major delays and a couple of accidents to tell you about. Let's start off on the southbound side of I-5, where we had that earlier problem right at Lake City Way in Seattle. That is off to the right shoulder, but you're still dealing with about a 40-41 minute drive time from Everett to Seattle with about 15 minutes worth of delays, 31 minute drive time on the northbound side from Seattle into Everett with about 6 minutes worth of delays. We have a stalled vehicle blocking the off ramp at 195th Street, Beardsley. That is partially blocking that off ramp. You got about a 21 minute drive time from Linwood to Bellevue, so it's really not causing that much of a slowdown on the main line. Bellevue also has that problem on the northbound side of 405 right before I-90. Right lane is blocked off through there. And Tukwila to Bellevue is about an 18, 19 minute drive time with about 7 minutes worth of delays. I-5 northbound, if you're coming up from Olympia to Tacoma, we got a big problem going on in Lacey right now. Right at 510 Marvin Road, we got two right lanes blocked off with a stalled vehicle. And it tried to get off to the right shoulder, didn't quite make it. Right now, you're up well over an hour travel time, according to officials that are on scene in between Olympia and Tacoma with about 36 minutes worth of delays. So careful through there. Southbound with no reported problems. You're up to an hour travel time, Tacoma to Olympia, with 30 minutes worth of delays in there. Highway 18 westbound right at Weyerhaeuser off ramp. We got an earlier problem. Wrapping up in the Northwest News Radio Traffic Center, I'm Andy Bass.
13: Taking a look at our weather forecast. Yeah, we've got some rain tonight. Overnight lows around 53. Now for Saturday, chance of rain early in the day, but then cloudy and some sun breaks, highs around 67. Moving on to Sunday, mostly cloudy and a high near 67, and clouds as well on Monday. Right now we have some light rain in Puyallup and 61 degrees. Tacoma reporting 64 and cloudy. Here in Seattle, it's cloudy and 64 degrees.
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13: It's now 2:07, and we are just hours away from the Egypt versus Iran game at Seattle Stadium. This game coincides with the city's Pride March, which both teams have objected to. Seattle police say they are aware of the potential for arrests, but have not discussed specific security preparations. Kickoff is set for 8:00 tonight. Seattle may be having a top-rated World Cup experience, but the prices for food and drink inside the stadium are no bargain. According to Axios, we are in the middle when it comes to the cost of a cup of beer. A 16-ounce American beer runs about $18 at Seattle Stadium. That's the fifth most expensive among U.S. World Cup venues, with San Francisco at the top, $24.50. That's about $10 more than Houston's $14. But the lowest price beer is a major outlier, just $5 at the stadium in Atlanta. A FIFA official tells Axios the prices are broadly in line with each venue's prices at regular events. A Washington school district has been ordered to pay $17 million over a hazing incident that took place in 2023. Northwest News Radio's Brian Calvert reports.
15: You likely remember hearing the story of the Meade High School football team attending a camp at Eastern Washington University. Two former students were victims of a hazing incident that quickly escalated to an assault. The students and their families sued the school. KREM-TV reporter Regan Gallo was in court for the verdict where cameras weren't allowed. She says attorney Marcus Sweetser told jurors the school failed to protect its students.
16: He also emphasized the harm caused by the dehumanizing language used in relation to the alleged hazing incident. He also pointed to testimony about the anxiety, depression, and PTSD the students were reportedly diagnosed with after.
15: The Meade School District issued a written response to the verdict, which reads in part, "Our primary focus is to ensure that every student in our district is safe, supported, and protected. The district will not offer further comment until we've had time to carefully consider the most appropriate next steps." Brian Calvert, Northwest News Radio.
13: Outdoor gear company REI is under fire for a new advertisement. Northwest News Radio's Lillian James tells us about it.
17: The company took to Instagram to advertise a bike they're selling, but users immediately called out some flaws, including two sets of handlebars, one in the front and one coming out of the seat. This was the result of AI adjustments. Users flamed REI for using generative AI despite their stance on protecting the environment. The company tells us Instagram's parent company, Meta, auto-enrolled them into an AI personalization tool which altered the ad. But Meta tells the Seattle Times those tools are off by default, and you have to turn them on yourself. An REI spokesperson says the company has been unenrolled from the tool. And in case you're wondering, that double-handled bike is not for sale. Lillian James, Northwest News Radio.
13: The danger of AI slop misrepresenting scientific research is a growing problem, but some UW graduate students have come up with a way to fight it using AI. Here's details from Northwest News Radio's Rich Johnson.
18: The tool is called PaperTalk, and its goal is to fight AI's inaccurate and even irresponsible explanations of complex scientific principles. Once a researcher uploads a paper to the app, it looks for attention-grabbing hooks and the most relevant takeaways for a non-science audience. It then generates a short script and a 45-second AI-narrated video. But the researcher must review and approve the product at each step of production. According to GeekWire, the authors originally built PaperTalk to translate papers on human-computer interaction, but are now testing its use on other subjects. Rich Johnson, Northwest News Radio.
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13: If you are looking for a way to save at the gas pump, consumer man Herb Weissbaum, a contributing editor at checkbook.org, has seven things you can do.
19: These days, we'd all like to get the best possible gas mileage, and there's no shortage of advice on how to do that. But many of these so-called fuel-saving tricks don't actually move the needle. So Checkbook turned to Steph Schrader, an automotive expert at Consumer Reports, to find out which strategies really work. Tip number one, slow down.
20: We compared different highway speeds in both a Nissan Altima and a Toyota RAV4, and the miles per gallon difference between a 55-mile-an-hour speed and a 75-mile-an-hour speed, it's like going from a compact car to a large SUV. Just slowing down by 10% reduced fuel consumption by as much as 8 miles per gallon.
19: Tip number two, stay at a steady pace.
20: It's called the gas pedal for a reason. The more you press it, the more you hammer it down, the more gas you're going to use.
19: Tip number three, avoid hard braking.
20: So you want to conserve momentum, you know, not waste the gas by hitting the brakes and really speeding up really fast as much as possible. Because every time you slam on the brakes and are too aggressive on the gas, that wastes extra fuel.
19: In its tests, Consumer Reports found that Jackrabbit starts and stops reduce fuel economy by anywhere from 2 to 3 miles per gallon. Tip number four, lighten the load.
20: The more weight your car has, the more work your car has to do. Removing 100 pounds from your car can reduce your fuel economy by about 1%. And if you have a lighter, smaller car, that makes an even bigger effect.
19: Tip number five, reduce the drag caused by accessories.
20: Take those roof racks and bike racks and cargo boxes off when they are not in use. Your roof box is basically a sail. It's working against you, not for you.
19: By the way, bike racks on the back of the vehicle also changes aerodynamic efficiency. 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
20: If it says recommended, you can skip that and you'll save almost a dollar a gallon.
19: Consumer Reports says paying extra for premium does not improve performance.
20: 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We had no knocking. We had the same 0 to 60 times. Performance and fuel economy were nearly identical when we used premium gas and regular gas in the cars that just said it's recommended.
19: Consumer Reports does suggest you stick with top-tier fuel. Look for the certification sticker on the pump.
20: 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They improve the longevity and the efficiency of your car. It also a sign that gas station has bought their fuel from a reputable source.
19: Want to know more? 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I'm Herb Weisbaum for Northwest News Radio.
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13: And a quick look at Wall Street. In the red is how we ended. The Dow Jones Industrial Average down 45 points. The S&P 500 down 3.5 points. The NASDAQ down 61 points. It's 2:14.
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13: All right, let's see what's going on out there on this Friday afternoon. Andy, anything to worry about?
14: Unfortunately, yeah, besides the wet roads and the rain showers, we got some major problems on I-5 northbound coming up from Olympia to Tacoma. Two separate problems. One is that stalled vehicle blocking two right lanes right at Highway 510 Marvin Road. And then you got an accident blocking off the left lane of I-5 northbound right on the approach to Lakewood 512 area right at New York Avenue is where it's being reported at. Right now you're dealing with about an hour and 15 minute drive time from Olympia to Tacoma because of both of those problems. On the southbound side where we have no reported problems, you're dealing with about an hour travel time in between Tacoma and Olympia. Other problems around town, right shoulder, I-5 southbound at Lake City Way 522. That accident scene is still trying to be wrapped up by officials. Still got about a 40 minute drive time, Everett to Seattle with about 12 minutes worth of delays through there. And then 405 northbound before the I-90 bridge. That accident scene still blocking off the right lane with EMS, fire rescue, and state patrol on scene. You're dealing with about a 17-minute drive time from Tukwila to Bellevue with about 7-8 minutes worth of delays, and then about another 31-minute drive time in between Bellevue and Linwood with about 10 to 15 minutes worth of delays being reported through there. Southbound also a little bit busier, 25-minute drive time from Bellevue to Tukwila. In the Northwest News Radio Traffic Center, I'm Andy Bass.
13: 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You're in good hands with Allstate. All right, let's see what's happening on the, well, as far as the weather forecast is concerned for the weekend. We've got a good chance of rain tonight, and then otherwise mostly cloudy. Overnight lows around 53. Now for Saturday, a good chance of rain early in the day, but sun breaks later in the day. A high around 67, mostly cloudy on Sunday. Currently, it's cloudy and 63 degrees in Kent. Everett reporting 65 degrees. Bremerton has 64, and here in Seattle, cloudy and 64 degrees. Perhaps the most controversial soccer match Seattle will host in the World Cup is taking place tonight. Northwest News Radio's Zach Wildfang joins us now from Lumen Field, or should we say Seattle Stadium.
1: Yeah, it's we want to talk about the weather. It's a little breezier than it has been down here at Seattle Stadium, Lumen Field, but fans are still beginning to make their way down here even hours before tonight's match. It's long-awaited and highly contested. Egypt and Iran match taking place here tonight in Seattle at 8 o'clock. Due to the ongoing war in Iran, there was early speculation that tonight's match might even not take place, given the difficulty of ensuring that the Iranian team would be able to travel here to America. Matters then complicated further, with both teams objecting to the Seattle local organizing committee's designation of tonight's game as Seattle's pride match. In both Egypt and Iran, homosexuality is criminalized, sometimes punishable by death. Many demonstrations plan to take place outside the stadium this evening, addressing a whole number of causes. FIFA has confirmed pride flags will be allowed inside the stadium. I will continue to be down here right up to the match, bringing you the latest on that. And with Team USA's FIFA World Cup loss last night, attention is now going to turn to their next game in California, though this one fan who watched the match from SoFi Stadium celebrated the win, rooting for both teams since her family is from Turkey.
21: It was incredible. I honestly got a little tear in my eye because I feel like they really wanted this. This is for the country's pride. So congratulations to Turkey.
1: Team USA will now have to shake off that last-minute loss, which didn't matter to the standings, thankfully, as they go into next week's knockout round, the round of 32 game, going in at top of Group D. They'll play Bosnia and Herzegovina Wednesday at Levi's Stadium in Santa Clara. If they win that, they come back here to Seattle. Serena Williams found out her path for next week's historic Wimbledon comeback. The 44-year-old tennis superstar has spent months quietly training in Florida and will face Australia's 20-year-old Maya Joint in the first round this coming Tuesday. Live from Lumen Field with Sports, I'm Zach Wildfang, Northwest News Radio.
13: All right, Zach, thanks for checking in, and we'll look forward to speaking with you the rest of the night. Coming up, well, what do you know about hot chicken right off the rotisserie? Denise Whittaker is going to fill us in next.
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13: It's now 2:22 at Northwest News Radio. I'm Marina Rockinger on this Friday afternoon. Thanks for joining us. When you can hardly bear to think about what's for dinner, a golden brown rotisserie chicken from the supermarket can be an easy solution. Northwest News Radio's Denise Whittaker reports on just how healthy it actually is.
33: Consumer Reports tested 10 rotisserie chickens from various stores, including Costco, Whole Foods, and Walmart. They started with taste.
34: Sam's was very moist and it was tender. It had a deep roasted flavor. It had some hints of onion and garlic, and it had a nice paprika rub, which gave it visually a really nice look.
33: Consumer Reports nutritionist Amy Keating says they also looked into the sodium content of the brines used to make those chickens juicy, since too much sodium can raise your risk of hypertension. Stores don't have to provide that nutritional information for rotisserie chickens, but among those that do provide it, the sodium ranged from 250 to 460 milligrams a serving. The recommended daily limit is 2,300 milligrams. But when Consumer Reports tested the meat, Keating said they found lower levels by about 30%. She also points out that brines often contain other ingredients like sugar, natural flavors, which she says are not much different from artificial flavors, and carrageenan, which has been linked to inflammatory bowel disease and ulcerative colitis. So if these things are a concern, Keating says, look for brines with fewer ingredients. Denise Whitaker, Northwest News Radio.
13: In an effort to protect and restore fish runs, the state is building hundreds of fish passable structures under our state's highways. The goal is to create habitat that is essential for meeting fish recovery goals. According to the Washington State Department of Transportation, starting in July, Northwest Sammamish Road will be closed as a new bridge is built over Schneider Creek. Westbound I-90 travelers can expect to find lane shifts near the 17th Avenue and Lakemont Boulevard interchanges, and look for some overnight lane reductions as well. And last month, we told you about a 100-ton rock that stood for nearly 60 years in Bellingham that was broken up by the Department of Transportation. It was to make room for a project to widen three salmon-bearing streams under the freeway. Now, you can get a piece of that boulder for free. More than 1,000 pieces of that rock will be given away on Saturday, July 11th in the parking lot at Civic Stadium in Bellingham. The rock giveaway is limited to one per person. It's 2:24.
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13: All right, let's see what's happening out there on the roads. Andy?
14: Big problems continue on the northbound side of I-5 coming up from Olympia to Tacoma. Two separate problems. One is a stalled vehicle blocking a couple of lanes right at Highway 510 Marvin Road. Then we got that accident that's blocking the left lane right at New York Avenue, right on the approach to 512. Left lane blocked off through there. About an hour and 20-minute drive time from Olympia to Tacoma, with about 50 minutes worth of delays being reported. 405 northbound right before I-90 got that earlier problem in Bellevue, still causing about a 16-17 minute drive time from Tukwila to Bellevue with that right lane blocked off. In the Northwest News Radio Traffic Center, I'm Andy Bass.
13: And your weather forecast for tomorrow, some rain, clouds, and 53. Right now in Seattle, it's cloudy and 64.
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2: The Small Business and Transportation Coalition is asking a federal court to decertify the commercial driver's licensing programs of New York and California, arguing that their training and licensing policies were non-compliant with federal standards. Supporters believe a ruling could create more consistent requirements for drivers and carriers operating across state lines. Opponents warn that states have traditionally exercised flexibility when addressing local transportation concerns and safety priorities. FreightWaves reports that legal experts expect appeals regardless of the outcome, because nationwide trucking remains essential to the American freight transportation system. I'm Ken Chester.
5: Seattle on the world stage. As the World Cup comes to town, Northwest News Radio covers the crowds, the commute, the celebrations, and the impact across Western Washington. 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
9: ABC News. I'm Mike Dubusky. U.S. Central Command has fired retaliatory strikes against Iran, striking missile storage and coastal radar locations in that country. It comes in response to Iran strikes yesterday on ships in the Strait of Hormuz, which President Trump says marks a violation of the ceasefire. Meanwhile, Israel and Lebanon have signed on to a new peace agreement, though Hezbollah's cooperation remains a question mark. U.S. aid arriving in Venezuela today after those two huge earthquakes this week.
10: According to the U.S. Embassy in Venezuela, the priority right now includes establishing a base for operations. They'll work with the local authorities to figure out where the needs are. There are close to 80 experts per team that have been deployed there. These teams are made up of firefighters, doctors, structural engineers, and about a dozen trained canines.
9: ABC's Faith Abube. The death toll in Venezuela now climbing to 920. Some 50,000 people are unaccounted for. This is ABC News.
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13: Possibly the most controversial World Cup match in Seattle will be hosted tonight at Seattle Stadium. Iran will go head-to-head with Egypt at 8 p.m. during the city's Pride match. Eastern Washington University has been ordered to pay $17 million over a hazing incident that took place in 2023. Two Meade High School football players were hazed and assaulted during a camp at the college. REI is under fire after posting an advertisement altered by AI. The company says Meta auto-enrolled them into an AI personalization tool, which altered the ad. A group of University of Washington grad students have come up with a way to fight AI misrepresenting scientific research. The tool summarized research papers by generating a short script of or short script rather, and a 45-second AI narrated video. The researcher must review and approve the product at each stage of production. It's now 2:32, and here are stories you haven't heard this hour. Two people are rescued from a rollover crash after being trapped for 11 hours. The Pierce County Sheriff's Office responded to an iPhone crash notification late last night in the mountains above Wilkeson. The Seattle Times reports the vehicle slid 250 feet down a cliff. Two men were thrown from the vehicle and became trapped. Both men were airlifted to local hospitals around 8:30 this morning, and they are in critical condition. We have new details about that plane crash near the Tri-Cities that we first told you about yesterday. The two men who died in the crash were from Sonoma, California. 64-year-old Randy Peterson and 50-year-old Eric Houston were flying from California to a seaplane gathering in Priest Lake, Idaho, when they clipped a power line and crashed into the Columbia River. Peterson was the pilot of the vintage 1949 Cessna 195. And a ceremony was held last night welcoming a replica of a monument created for healing. Northwest News Radio's Brian Calvert has more.
4: It's referred to as the Wall That Heals. It's one of three traveling replicas of the Vietnam Veterans Memorial in Washington, D.C., and it's been set up in the field of Chambers Prairie Elementary School in Lacey. It's open around the clock through Sunday. Retired Marine Jorge Castellon spearheaded the effort to bring the replica to town, the 78-year-old telling the Olympian, quote, "Our theme is giving Vietnam veterans the welcome home they deserve. They're not getting any younger, and we're losing them every day. I just want to give them one last thank you." Brian Calvert, Northwest News Radio.
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13: That means it's time once again to check in with Andy Bass and take a look at whether we can get to our weekend yet or not. Andy?
14: Unfortunately, we're going to get there. It's just going to take some time, especially on the northbound side of I-5. We are working two separate accidents that's causing all sorts of slowdowns. Got that stalled vehicle still blocking two right lanes of I-5 northbound right at Highway 510 Marvin Road. And then we got that accident just a little bit north of there in Lakewood, I-5 northbound right at New York Avenue on the approach to 512. Between both those problems and the rain showers, wet roads, you're dealing with about an hour and a half travel time in between Olympia and Tacoma. Southbound side, just checking in with a brand new problem. I-5 southbound at 72nd, 74th Street. Disabled vehicle blocking the right and center lane through there. You're dealing with about a 67, 68-minute drive time from Tacoma to Olympia. So both sides of I-5 and the South Sound area are very busy. We cleaned up that earlier problem on 405 at the 90 Bridge on the southbound side, which is good news. Still dealing with about a 28-minute drive time from Bellevue down to Tukwila and about a 17-minute drive time on the northbound side from Tukwila into Bellevue. I-5 southbound at Lake City Way, 522. That earlier accident still trying to be wrapped up by officials. Right shoulder is where you're going to find that. Still got about a 45-minute drive time in between Everett and Seattle with about 17 minutes worth of delays. In the Northwest News Radio Traffic Center, I'm Andy Bass.
13: 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And now your weather forecast. So clouds and kind of rain off and on throughout the weekend. Tomorrow we're going to see a chance of rain early on, then cloudy, maybe a couple sun breaks, highs around 67. For Sunday, mostly cloudy, high near 67. Sunday night, mostly cloudy, and then guess what? Mostly cloudy on Monday, highs in the upper 60s. Right now in Olympia, it's cloudy and 61. Everett has clouds and 65. Bellevue with 64. And here in Seattle, mostly cloudy and 64 degrees. The work to keep seniors in Western Washington active and thriving gets a boost from grant money. 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
33: This new money, more than $160,000, comes from AARP. They chose 11 groups to each get $15,000 to carry out projects that help communities become more age-friendly. Tiana Cooper with Rainfall Ranch Rescue tells Public News Service they're going to use their grant money to create outdoor garden spaces and host classes designated for older adults in Pierce and Kitsap counties.
11: I want to make this something that is accessible to everyone. Public transit can get you here. We can have a program that can pick you up with a shuttle. Everything could be within reach for everyone. And there's not any time we'd have to say, actually, it's not going to work.
33: Cooper said many older adults, including her parents, lost their access to garden space and places to socialize. She said the garden will be up and running in August, and she hopes it will be a welcoming, free environment where anyone can come at any time to work or enjoy the space. The grants will also help keep seniors a bit safer, with the Cedar Willy Fire Department using its money to buy and place secure lockboxes at the homes of seniors in their community at high risk of falls or other medical emergencies. The box holds a house key for first responders to quickly enter the house in an emergency. Denise Whitaker, Northwest News Radio.
12: A local task force ends its mission after almost 10 years after it was launched. Details from Northwest News Radio's Eric Heintz.
15: Pierce County's opioid task force was created in part to help make spending decisions regarding the settlement fund paid by pharmaceutical and distribution companies. The health department says it'll take over the programs, including raising awareness and reducing the stigma around overdoses. The Tacoma News Tribune reports Pierce County is expected to receive roughly $55 million in funds between 2022 and 2034. The wind down comes as there are substantial declines in opioid-related deaths and emergency department visits that resulted from the epidemic. Eric Heintz, Northwest News Radio.
12: It's there. You just can't see it. An augmented reality art walk through downtown Seattle. Northwest News Radio's Lillian James has the story.
16: It opened this week, a 2.5-mile walk through the city that features art you can only see through your phone. The Seattle Times reports the trail is marked by vinyl decals with QR codes visitors can scan to explore through their phone's lens. The path features 20 artworks made by 17 artists, many being Coast Salish and others international participants. An example is a waterfall cascading over the former Macy's Sky Bridge. Nonprofit Future Arts is behind the project that blends art and technology. Lillian James, Northwest News Radio.
12: It's 2:39.
14: It's time for Northwest 250, celebrating local history as America marks its 250th. Here's Felix Bunnell.
17: In the early 1900s, the Northern Pacific Railroad wanted to build a major freight and passenger depot on the Seattle waterfront. Seattle's waterfront was already congested with trains from the Northern Pacific and the Great Northern, so the depot plan, described by one historian as commercial suicide, was rejected. City engineer Reginald Thompson came up with a better idea. Build a tunnel under downtown and get the main tracks off the crowded waterfront, and then build a depot for both railroads at the tunnel's south portal. The tunnel was completed in 1904, and the first trains ran through it in 1905. More than 120 years later, the tunnel and the shared depot, King Street Station, are still in service. That's today's Northwest 250. I'm Felix Bunnell.
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12: 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ABC's Brad Milkey has details.
18: My personal laptop computer has been kind of glitchy lately, but because I'm cheap, I keep using it, thinking to myself, well, I'll just get a new one after I run this one into the ground. Well, yesterday, that strategy jumped up and bit me. Apple announced that prices on its computers have gone up, way up. A MacBook Air is now going to cost $200 more. A MacBook Pro, $300 extra. iPads are going up a couple $100 too. Now, when I heard this, I figured, supply chain issues, right? The Strait of Hormuz is closed, or tariffs result in more costs for companies. They're passing it down to consumers. But CEO Tim Cook says that is not the reason. He and several other businesses are claiming it's something much more specific. In a statement, Cook said these cost increases are not about shipping costs or export taxes. They're about supply and the demand coming from artificial intelligence centers.
19: So if you're looking at your Gmail or your YouTube videos or you're pulling up maps, all of that is getting processed on these servers right here.
18: AI centers rely on processing more data than ever before. That processing requires chips made from rare earth minerals. We've talked about them before. There are only so many of them to go around. Cook said, quote, "We have never seen a component price increase this much this quickly," end quote. And it's not just Apple.
20: I'm here for Lucia Caminos. She's supposed to be getting out.
21: What's your name?
20: Jason Duvall.
18: Just ahead of the anticipated release of GTA 6, the latest in the Grand Theft Auto series, Xbox announced yesterday that prices for its consoles are now going to rise by at least $100 each. Again, they pointed to chip prices. Rightly or wrongly, AI is blamed for lots of stuff, but when it's causing prices to accelerate on items that don't even necessarily use AI, just because they happen to use the same materials these data centers covet, you wonder if that could unlock a whole new level of resentment.
12: There is one thing we need to aim for to eat daily for better gut health, ABC's Jacqueline Lee explains.
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2: This is a Bloomberg Money Minute. U.S. consumer sentiment rose in June as lower gas prices provide some relief for Americans grappling with high inflation. The University of Michigan's final June sentiment reading shows consumers expect prices to rise 4.6% over the next year, down from 4.8% in May, and they saw costs rising at 3.3% over the next 5 to 10 years. The cost of living remains at the forefront of consumers' minds, with over half spontaneous mentioning that high prices are weighing down their personal finances. Meanwhile, while you've been scoring the deals and waiting on those packages, Amazon is raking in some serious cash this Prime Day. Adobe expects the e-commerce giant to make more than $26 billion over the four-day shopping spree. Tracking service Numerator says the average shopper this year is spending around $150 and are more focused on stocking up than purchasing luxury items. Wall Street had trouble figuring out which way it wanted to wrap up the week. We ended up with stocks lower. The Dow fell 45 points, the Nasdaq down 61, the S&P lost 4. Erica Herskowitz, Bloomberg Radio.
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12: All right, that means it's time to check in with Andy Bass. Take a look at our Friday afternoon.
14: Well, we got big problems on the northbound side of I-5 in the South Sound area. Still trying to clean up that problem in Lacey, I-5 northbound right at Highway 510 Marvin Road. Then I got an accident in Lakewood, I-5 northbound right at New York Avenue Southwest. Left lane blocked off through there. And now we're getting reports of a third problem in Lakewood. This is I-5 northbound at Bridgeport Way. Left lane blocked off in that accident scene too. Between those three problems, you're now an hour and a half travel time from Olympia to Tacoma. Watch out for that. Southbound side, 70-minute drive time. Got that disabled vehicle block in the right and center lane. I-5 southbound right at 72nd, 74th Street. You got to split that to the left or the right to get around it. It is causing a pretty big delay through there. Heading up north, Seattle, I-5 southbound at Lake City Way, 522. That earlier problem still trying to be wrapped up. Everything is off to the right shoulder. You're still dealing with about a 45, 46-minute drive time from Everett to Seattle. And then about a, let's call it a 52-minute drive time from Seattle into Tacoma. So extremely busy through that little stretch of roadway as well. 405 still in recovery mode from an earlier problem on the northbound side of 405 right at the 90 bridge. Still got about a 17-minute drive time from Tukwila to Bellevue and about a 26, 27-minute drive time from Bellevue down to Tukwila. In the Northwest News Radio Traffic Center, I'm Andy Bass.
12: 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And now we check your weather forecast tonight. 50% chance of rain, mostly cloudy otherwise, and a low around 53. Tomorrow, chance of rain early on, then cloudy, maybe even sun breaks later in the day, and a high near 67. Right now, in Olympia, it's cloudy and 62. We're hearing about a few rain showers in Kent and 63. Here in Seattle, it's cloudy and 64 degrees. Well, Seattle is hosting the final FIFA group stage match tonight. and it happens to be the most politically significant event of the games. Northwest News Radio's Zach Wildfang has more, but first he joins us with a check on our hometown teams. Zach?
6: Yeah, the only place I think it's heating up around the Sound is down here by Lumen Field. I'll get to that in a second. The Seattle Storm, though, they snapped their franchise record 11-game losing streak last night with a 99-88 victory over the New York Liberty at Climate Pledge Arena. Rookie Flaje Johnson led the way with a career-high 28 points, while Dominique Malanga added 20 points of her own and 10 rebounds as Seattle earned its first win in more than a month. The Mariners continuing their road trip today with the first game of three against the Cleveland Guardians. That'll be at 4:10, despite dropping the series to the Pirates yesterday, 2-1. The A's still hold a narrow lead in the AL West. Major League Baseball proposing a salary cap and salary floor in its latest collective bargaining offer to the MLB Players Association. The league said yesterday, that the plan would reduce payroll disparities while sharing revenue equally between owners and players. MLB officials say negotiations with the Players Union are ongoing. And Seattle concluding the group stage play here at Lumen Field tonight. The highly publicized Egypt-Iran match taking place at 8 o'clock. And though the game is still hours and hours away, there's already protesters lined up down here. A couple different movements going on. A lot of folks with pre-revolutionary Iranian flags protesting the current regime in Iran. They've also seen some signage from some protesters wanting tonight's designation as a pride match to be removed from the games. That's been kind of the point of contention between the Iranian and Egyptian teams and their organizing bodies. In Egypt and Iran, homosexuality is criminalized, sometimes even punishable by death. Many demonstrations plan to continue to take place this evening. I will be here live covering it all the way up to the game, bringing you the latest on that. FIFA confirming, though, that pride flags will be allowed inside the stadium this evening. Already a couple out and about on buildings surrounding it. Live from Lumen Field, Zach Wildfang, Northwest News Radio.
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12: Good afternoon. I'm Marina Rockinger, and thanks for joining us once again. Budget cuts at Parks Tacoma means fewer hours for some of its community centers this summer. The agency, which is independent from the city of Tacoma, must cut $9 million to deal with a recent budget deficit. Beginning July 1st, reduction in hours will affect the center at Norpoint, Star Center, People's Center, and East Side Center. All four centers will be fully closed on Sundays. The Tacoma News Tribune reports those cuts will save Parks Tacoma about $180,000. New York City Mayor Zoran Mamdani is launching a $15 million plan expanding access to gender-affirming care. Here's Sarah Lee Kessler.
4: The announcement comes as excitement builds for New York City's annual Pride March this Sunday. Mamdani says New York is stepping up as the federal government attacks transgender people and attempts to intimidate patients, families, and providers. The mayor's initiative

0: Village People become the first disco act to play Madison Square Garden. In 1997, Harry Potter and the Philosopher's Stone, the first book in J.K. Rowling's best-selling series, is published. In 2015, the U.S. Supreme Court rules 5-4, same-sex marriage is a legal right across all 50 states. And this was the song everyone seemed to be singing on June 26, 2011. Lady Gaga's anthem hit number one way back in March and was still in the top 10 3 months later. Happy Pride, Seattle. That's today's Almanac on Northwest News Radio.
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3: All right, let's check in with Andy Bass as we head towards 3 o'clock and take a look at those roadways.
4: We are dealing with some big problems on both sides of I-5 in the South Sound area. Still trying to clean up that stalled vehicle, I-5 northbound right at Highway 510 Marvin Road. Then an accident blocking off the left lane of I-5 northbound right at New York Avenue. And then I-5 northbound at Bridgeport Way. That left lane is also blocked off with an accident. Still dealing with about an hour and a half travel time, Olympia to Tacoma. On the southbound side, just cleared that stalled vehicle right at 72nd, 74th Street. But you're still dealing with well over an hour travel time in between Tacoma and Olympia, about a 65-minute drive time through there. I-5 southbound Everett to Seattle is about a 45-minute drive time. Officials still trying to wrap up that earlier problem. A southbound side right at Lake City Way, 522. Everything is off to the right shoulder, but it got about a 45-minute drive time through there and about a 19-minute delay. So careful. And then about a 56-minute drive time from Seattle to Tacoma. In the Northwest News Radio Traffic Center, I'm Andy Bass.
3: And your weather forecast, cloudy tomorrow, chance of rain.
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0: As Mike got serious about his retirement years, the most important thing on his mind?
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5: From ABC News. Mike Dubusky, the U.S. military carrying out strikes against Iran today, with CENTCOM calling it a response to yesterday's attack by Iran on a commercial ship in the Strait of Hormuz. ABC News White House correspondent Karen Travers has the latest.
6: U.S. Central Command said Friday it launched a, quote, powerful response to the attack by Iran on Thursday on a commercial ship transiting the Strait of Hormuz. The military says U.S. aircraft hit Iranian missile and drone storage locations and coastal radar sites. Iran on Thursday hit a Singapore-flagged cargo ship with a one-way attack drone. An hour before the announcement by CENTCOM, President Trump indicated to reporters in the Oval Office there would be a U.S. response. When asked if Iran would face any consequences, the president said, quote, you'll find out.
7: I don't like the fact that they took a shot yesterday.
6: Karen Travers, ABC News, Washington.
5: American aid has started arriving in Venezuela following this week's massive earthquakes that left at least 920 people dead. Billy Richardson is director of logistics for the disaster relief organization Global Empowerment Mission.
8: I mean, right now your greatest needs are your basic hygiene and basic food, right? It's the first thing they need to survive their initial part, and then we're going to start working on your secondary needs where your shelter gets more and more important and everything like that.
5: More than 3,300 people were wounded in the quakes. Former Trump National Security Advisor John Bolton pleaded guilty today to a single count of illegal retention of national security information. ABC News Chief Justice Correspondent Pierre Thomas was in the courtroom.
9: For him is hoping that he will get a similar situation that former CIA Director Petraeus and some of the others who did not get jail time. That's what they're hoping for. But to be clear, as of right now, he faces months, if not years, in prison, depending on what the judge decides to do.
5: And a California judge declaring a mistrial today due to a hung jury in the case against a 29-year-old accused of sparking the Palisades fire. You're listening to ABC News.
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5: The Centers for Disease Control today elevated its response to the Ebola outbreak to level 1, its highest designation. That means Ebola is now being treated the same as the H1N1 pandemic and the Zika virus outbreak. A house explosion triggered by a gas leak rocked Twinsburg Township, Ohio yesterday. Fire Chief Earl Wilson said today it's a miracle no one was killed.
12: We've transported 2 people. Minor injuries considering the amount of damage.
5: Authorities say the gas leak was caused by a contractor drilling. Major wildfires burning across several U.S. states this weekend, with Utah's governor declaring a state of emergency and restricting fireworks ahead of the July 4th celebrations. ABC meteorologist Kenton Jewicki says the next few days don't look much better.
12: Over in the West, it's going to get extremely dry for 2 days of extreme wildfire weather conditions. You don't get any worse than this in a lot of these locations, especially Nevada, Utah, and parts of California, Arizona there, where we have relative humidity down to about 5%. That's almost no moisture in that air, and those winds are gusting up to 50 miles per hour, but even sustained 25 to 35 miles per hour. So a windy day, regardless, with that extremely dry wind, that's going to fuel these fires.
5: And Gracie, that missing giraffe in Texas that captured the attention of social media in recent days, has been found safe. I'm Mike Dubosky, ABC News.
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14: As we head into this Friday afternoon, Andy, is there anything we have to worry about?
16: Unfortunately, yeah, we're dealing with three separate issues on the northbound side of I-5. Got that stalled vehicle still blocking a couple of lanes of I-5 northbound right at Marvin Road, Highway 510. Then we got two separate problems in Lakewood. One is I-5 northbound right at New York Avenue, the left lane blocked off through there. And then I-5 northbound at Bridgeport Way, left lane also blocked off. Still dealing with about an hour and 25-minute drive time on the northbound side from Olympia to Tacoma with about 55 minutes worth of delays. Better news on the southbound side. Earlier stalled vehicle at 72nd, 74th Street was wrapped up, but you're still dealing with about a 61-minute drive time through there and a 60-minute drive time on the westbound side of Highway 16 from Tacoma to Bremerton, I-5 to Highway 3 with about 33 minutes worth of delays. Got a wind advisory over the Tacoma Narrows Bridge, so careful through there. I-5 southbound Lake City Way, that earlier problem off to the right shoulder, still trying to be wrapped up by officials. 40-minute drive time Everett to Seattle with about 15 minutes worth of delays. 405 southbound, still dealing with about a half hour, 30-minute ride. Bellevue to Tukwila with about 17 minutes worth of delays. Most of that is between the 520 bridge and Highway 900. And you're still dealing with about a 16, 17-minute drive time on the northbound side from Tukwila into Bellevue. In the Northwest News Radio Traffic Center, I'm Andy Bass.
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15: Tonight, we've got a 50% chance of rain coming your way. Mostly cloudy conditions, a low of 53. Tomorrow, chance of rain early, then clouds and sun breaks. Our highs only reaching 67. Outside right now, clouds across the region, 64 in Seattle.
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15: Northwest News Radio, Scott Carty in the Stadium District with the first look. Scott, there is a lot going on tonight as we get ready for this game.
17: There is a lot going on. I am at the corner of Occidental and Jackson, where a group of Iranian protesters are speaking out, and they're wrapped in what is the old Iranian flag, trying to make and get across the point that they're here to support the Iranian people. One sign saying that you don't have to be Iranian to understand and help other humans. This is just starting to develop. They're tame. They're just making loud noises for everybody and getting some honks along the way. There was one gentleman who went over to antagonize a bit with the old Iranian flag, and they got some shouting in on him, and he left the area. But security seems very present, and we're just about 55 minutes away from the pedestrian-only zone. I'll keep you posted and continue to cover this down here in Pioneer Square. Scott Carty, Northwest News Radio.
14: All right. Thank you very much, Scott. Yes, and we'll check in again with you a little bit later. If you're lucky enough to afford a ticket to a World Cup match, don't forget to make sure you have room left on your credit or debit card for something to eat and drink. According to Axios, the price for a 16-ounce American beer inside Seattle Stadium is about $18.
15: Now, an import or craft will cost you about a buck more. Seattle ranks fifth when it comes to beer prices, with San Francisco leading the way at, get this, $24.50.
14: Ooh.
15: Houston 10th at $14, the cheapest World Cup beer, just $5 down in Atlanta.
14: The families of two students who were victims of hazing during a football camp have been awarded $17 million. As Northwest News Radio's Brian Calvert reports, the incident dates back to 2023.
18: The two students were pinned down and the hazing quickly became a serious assault. It happened at Eastern Washington University and involved the football team at Meade High School. Cameras weren't allowed in the courtroom, but reporter Regan Gallo of KREM-TV was there for the verdict.
19: I did see the families exchanging hugs with one another and their attorney, Marcus Sweetser. And Sweetser told the media that the families do accept the jury's verdict.
18: The Meade School District issued a response which reads in part, "The jury has reached its verdict and we respect the process that led to this outcome. We are deeply mindful that two former students and their families have been harmed, and that acknowledgement will always come before anything else we might say. The district will not offer further comment until we've had time to carefully consider the most appropriate next steps." Brian Calvert, Northwest News Radio.
15: A local brand who prides themselves in environmental stewardship is caught using AI. Northwest News Radio's Lillian James reports.
20: An advertisement for a bike being sold at REI sends shockwaves through the internet. Not because the bike is low quality, it actually has double what a regular bike has. A set of handlebars in the front and in the back. This is the result of AI adjustments. The company tells us Instagram's parent company, Meta, auto-enrolled them into an AI personalization tool which altered the ad. But Meta tells the Seattle Times those tools are off by default, and you have to turn them on by yourself. One user took to Reddit, saying in part, quote, REI is absolutely obsessed with AI now. Our employee training has been getting more and more AI-based for at least a year, end quote. An REI spokesperson says the company has been unenrolled from the tool. Lillian James, Northwest News Radio.
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14: TEDx Belltown Women is returning to Seattle for another year, and organizers are inviting the community to take part in smaller gatherings ahead of the main event.
15: ARC Seattle's Holly Menino spoke with curator Liz Galloway about ways people can get involved.
21: You're gearing up for your summer salon social.
22: That's right. We're going to have total summer maxing, of course, and our next event is July 23rd. It's called Sounds and Senses, and I'm excited for this one because we're going to do another guided activation for people, and we're going to focus on an icebreaker, but also kind of a fun networking for people where we're going to take away the sense of sight. So as if we're able-bodied and we use our sight every single day, we kind of take that for granted, right? So we are taking in information through our eyes and all that. Sometimes we forget some of the other senses. So at this one, we're doing this guided activation where you're going to listen to the tone of voice, the words you're using, the engagement that you're having with other people, what's happening around you, the smells, things like that, and do a fun icebreaker along with everything else that we do for the evening just to make it fun.
21: So are people blindfolded for this?
22: Well, yes.
21: Okay, so they cannot see when they're getting to know other people.
22: Yeah, we want to make it fun. So it's we'll guide you through it. It's going to be just a fun activation and, you know, really to get people immersed in changing the perspectives of something. And that's what TEDx is all about.
21: That's awesome. Okay, where is it at for people who may want to attend?
22: Absolutely. It's going to be at the Fago de Chao on the Next Level Rooftop Lounge in downtown Seattle. And people can always find out more information about it at TEDxBelltownWomen.com.
21: And then you have a couple other events coming up this summer, too.
22: We do. So we want to keep that activation going. The next one's going to be in August. So August 27th, we really want to bring in the engagement of play and the love of the sports in our city with FIFA here and everything going on. So TED has this new initiative called TEDx Play. And really it's about bringing play back into your adult life. And so I always want to play more. I always forget to do that. That's why I seek out so many adventures in my life. And so on August 27th, we're going to be focused on sports, engagement, people getting immersed in something, maybe bringing in an element where they can learn a new skill, whether it's golfing or maybe soccer or goals or just movement of some sort, and along with our other, you know, engagements and fun activities.
21: You're the ultimate adventurer. So, I mean, yes, I feel like if you're not playing enough, then there's something we all need to be doing differently. Okay, let's talk about the main event for TEDx Belltown Women. There are some changes to it this year. Tell me about the changes and about the theme.
22: Yeah, so I'm excited again this year. We have changed it up. We're always looking at what the theme is going to engage with and what's going on in the world right now currently. So the next theme is the edge. And that can be taken in all kinds of ways. So are you taking it to the limit? Are you pushing the boundaries? What edge are you going to? And so we want new perspectives, whether it's climate change, sustainability, things that are happening in your personal life, change, anything that's going to be an experience that's different, and we can change that thought process for people. And we're actually going to move our fall event into the spring of 2027. And that's for various reasons, to give us more runway time for planning, engagement, getting our sponsors and partners involved, along with getting our speakers prepped and giving them time to practice. And you know what? In the spring, there's so many more event venues that we can have that are, you know, outdoors and fun. So I'm excited.
15: And that was ARC Seattle's Holly Menino speaking with curator Liz Galloway.
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14: Looking at those numbers on Wall Street, well, red was the color today. Dow Jones Industrial Average down 44.5 points. S&P 500 down 3.5 points. And the NASDAQ down 61 points. It's 314.
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14: All right, let's get a look at your roadways now with Andy Bass.
16: Well, we're making some progress in the South Sound area on the northbound side of I-5. Got two problems remaining there. One is that stalled vehicle right on the approach to Highway 510 Marvin Road. Two lanes remain blocked off through there. And then one of the accidents were cleaned up, that further north one at Bridgeport Way. That accident scene was just cleared, but we're still dealing with the one at New York Avenue. That left lane remains blocked off. You are well over an hour and a half travel time in between Olympia and Tacoma from all the maps that I can check. You got about a 70-minute delay through there. 60-minute drive time on the southbound side of I-5 from Tacoma down to Olympia. So very busy through there, and it's going to take you an hour to get down to there. From Seattle to Tacoma is about an hour travel time as well. We got about an hour on the westbound side of Highway 16 from Tacoma to Bremerton with about 30 minutes worth of delays being reported. And we got wind advisory over the Tacoma Narrows Bridge, so definitely careful in that one. Southbound side of the Valley Freeway haven't ignored you, but you're just dealing with about a 35-40-minute drive time, just normal rush hour delays in that stretch of roadway. Bridges are up to speed. No reported problem through there. And just a reminder that they're going to shut down Pioneer Square in about 45 minutes for celebrating. And that's going to start around 4 p.m. And that's going to last until about 2 hours after the match. 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
15: 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We've got your keywords where you can either take the trip across America or cash $3,000. Let's head outside your window right now. Chance of rain on the way tonight, mostly cloudy. Lows around 53 tonight. Tomorrow, chance of rain, thin clouds and sun breaks later in the day. Highs 67. Sunday, cloudy and 67. Monday, boo, mostly cloudy, 67 degrees. We'll worry about that another day.
14: When outside, we get there.
15: Yeah. Outside right now, plenty of cloud cover. 65 in Everett, 65 Tacoma. Just to mix it up, 64 cloudy right here in Seattle.
14: All right. The moment you've been waiting for. It's your chance to take the trip or keep the cash this week. 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
14: So, Aaron, I saw somebody text in a photo.
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14: Just the one word.
15: Yep.
14: H-A-L-L. Take the trip or keep the cash from Northwest News Radio 97.7 FM, AM 1000. Your next chance to qualify Monday morning at 9:15. All right, it is time now to what we would normally say, head over to the sports desk, when actually Zach Wildfang is on site. Perhaps the most controversial match Seattle will host in the World Cup is taking place tonight.
15: Zach, we've already heard a number of protests happening. What are you seeing where you are?
0: right in front of the stadium, right at the north end of Lumen Field, Seattle Stadium. And there are some small gatherings right now, mostly anti-regime protesters with the pre-revolutionary Iranian flag. A lot of people gathering for the game, fans of both Egypt and Iran just here to watch the game as well. Security does seem to be a little more visible than it has been in some of the games past, but we are still several hours away from that 8 o'clock game happening here in Seattle tonight. This will wrap up the group stage matches Seattle will host before we make it to the round of 32 and the round of 16 games that we have left. Due to the ongoing war in Iran, there was even early speculation that tonight's game might not even take place, with the difficulty of ensuring that the Iranian team would be able to get visas to travel to America. They have been, and the game will commence, but matters were then further complicated when both teams objected to the local organizing committee's designation of tonight's game as Seattle's pride match. In both Egypt and Iran, homosexuality is criminalized, sometimes even punishable by death. Right now, looking at the north end of Lumen Field, the two closest office buildings, both flying rainbow pride flags on top of their roofs that will be clearly visible between the American flag that's at the top of what would be the Hawk's Nest in Lumen Field. Those will all be seen clear and visible during tonight's match. Many demonstrations are planned to take place all around the stadium. I will bring you the latest as that continues throughout the evening. But moving on to some other World Cup news, with Team USA's FIFA World Cup loss last night, attention will now turn to their next game in California in the knockout round, though this one fan who watched the match at SoFi Stadium celebrated the win, rooting for both teams since her family's from Turkey. Team USA will have to shake off that last-minute loss, though, which didn't matter to the standings as they go into the next knockout round game at top of Group D. They'll play Bosnia and Herzegovina Wednesday at Levi's Stadium in Santa Clara. Live from Lumen Field, Seattle Stadium, I'm Zach Wildfang, Northwest News Radio.
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14: Good afternoon. It's now 3:22, and thanks again for joining us on this Friday afternoon. I'm Marina Rockinger along with Aaron Wright.
15: A new state report warns Washington could lose experienced public sector workers because of workplace bias. Northwest News Radio's Jeff Poggiola has more.
3: The Washington State Women's Commission says it surveyed more than 400 black women in state agencies, local government, and nonprofits. The report says many described having their competence questioned, being held to different standards, or being left out of decisions. According to the Seattle Times, nearly 9 in 10 reported microaggressions, and more than 4 in 10 said workplace harms affected whether they wanted to stay in public service. The commission says agencies should create clearer complaint systems, make worker rights more transparent, and reduce bias in evaluations. Jeff Poggiola, Northwest News Radio.
14: A University of Washington research team has come up with an AI-powered app that fights one kind of AI slop. We get details from Northwest News Radio's Rich Johnson.
4: AI-generated explanations of complex scientific research often come up incomplete, obscure, and downright wrong. An app called Paper Talk hopes to fight that, using AI to help scientists share their work with the general public. A researcher uploads a paper, then the app translates jargon-heavy work into short, easily understandable videos. But GeekWire reports it was designed to keep humans in the loop, forcing authors to review and approve Paper Talk's output at several steps along the way. Rich Johnson, Northwest News Radio.
14: It's 3:24.
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14: All right, time once again, check in with Andy Bass. Take a look at your ride home.
16: Still a very tough commute on the northbound side of I-5 from Olympia to Tacoma. About an hour and 40-minute drive time because of a couple of problems still lingering around. Stalled vehicle northbound side right at Highway 510 Marvin Road. Still got two right lanes blocked off through there. And then the left lane blocked off in Lakewood, I-5 northbound at New York Avenue. Give yourself lots of extra time to work your way through it. 62-minute drive time on the southbound side from Tacoma to Olympia with no reported problems. In the Northwest News Radio Traffic Center, I'm Andy Bass.
15: Thanks, Andy. 50% chance of rain coming your way. Clouds tonight and a low around 53. Tomorrow, chance of rain early, then clouds. Sun breaks later in the day, high right around 67. Outside right now, 65 in Everett, 65 in Tacoma, 64 in cloudy right here in Seattle.
14: You know, Aaron, sometimes laundry can be a chore. It's not that fun. But when you are a producer of electronic dance music, you can find music anywhere. This musician who goes by Kestrel Tapes was doing laundry when he got inspired by his washing machine.
6: It makes this jingle that sounds like...
14: So with a few musical manipulations, he created this banger. Right? Gets you moving, right?
15: Yeah, it does something.
14: He had a little bit of time on his hands for that one. I like it.
15: All right. it keeps going.
14: It keeps going.
15: There's more. you know, some people get married in a church. Others choose City Hall. Then there's Taylor Swift and NFL star Travis Kelce. It appears they are set to get married at Madison Square Garden.
14: What?
15: July 2nd.
14: Wow.
15: Yeah, someone has filed a permit request with the city to close streets around MSG from July 2nd through midday July 4th. Nothing else going on the 4th of July. So,
14: can you imagine Madison Square Garden is where you got married?
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12: ABC News, I'm Mike Dabusky. U.S. military officials say they've launched new retaliatory strikes against Iran after Iran conducted a drone strike on a ship in the Strait of Hormuz yesterday. ABC's Christiane Cordero reports from Washington.
17: According to Iranian state media, the strike happened just off the coast, or really on the coast, off the Strait of Hormuz, essentially around southern shores. And what U.S. Central Command is saying is that this was a response to yesterday's attack on a commercial ship that was transiting the Strait of Hormuz. We know that the Strait of Hormuz has been really the focal point of this war over the past several months.
12: It comes the same day Israel and Lebanon say they've agreed to a framework peace agreement, though Hezbollah's position remains unclear. The first plane full of American aid has arrived in Venezuela, where the death toll from this week's earthquakes now stands at 920. At least 3,300 were wounded. This is ABC News.
13: When you need to know, Northwest News Radio. Here's Marina Rockinger and Darren Wright with a quick review of our top stories.
14: Possibly the most controversial World Cup match will be right here in Seattle tonight. Iran will go head-to-head with Egypt at 8 p.m. during the city's Pride match.
15: Eastern Washington University has been ordered to pay $17 million over a hazing incident that took place in 2023. Two Meade High School football players were hazed and assaulted during a camp at the college.
14: REI is under fire after posting an advertisement altered by AI. The company says Meta auto-enrolled them into an AI personalization tool, which altered the ad.
15: A group of University of Washington grad students have come up with a way to fight AI misrepresenting scientific research. The tool summarized research papers by generating a short script and a 45-second AI-narrated video.
14: It's now 3:32, and here are stories you haven't heard this hour. Search and rescue teams save two people trapped in a car that slid 250 feet down a cliff. The Pierce County Sheriff's Office responded to an iPhone crash notification late last night in the mountains about 12 miles from Wilkeson. The Seattle Times reports it took crews around 11 hours to safely airlift two men who were thrown from the vehicle and trapped. Both are in critical condition.
15: New details emerging surrounding the crash of a small float plane in the Columbia River this week. We now know that the men who died in the crash were great friends from Sonoma, California. The pilot, 64-year-old Randy Peterson, his passenger, 50-year-old Eric Houston. The plane clipped a transmission line across the Columbia that cut power to thousands and ignited a small brush fire.
14: A three-quarter scale replica of a national monument is visiting the South Sound through the weekend. Northwest News Radio's Brian Calvert reports.
18: For the chance to host one of three traveling versions of the Vietnam Veterans Memorial Wall. Now more than ever, access is important as many who survived that conflict are beginning to pass. 75-year-old Neil Brogren has already come to what's known as the Wall That Heals to honor three classmates. Referring to the traveling wall, he tells the Olympian, quote, "It's meaningful that they're giving people in other parts of the country the opportunity to see it, to understand it, to know what it represents." North Thurston Public Schools offered up a space for the monument after a couple of failed attempts to host it. The Wall That Heals is open around the clock now through Sunday evening in the field at Lacey's Chambers Prairie Elementary School. Brian Calvert, Northwest News Radio.
14: It's 3:34.
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14: So let's see what's happening on those roads right now as we check in again with Andy Bass.
16: We're dealing with a two-hour travel time on the northbound side of I-5 from Olympia to Tacoma. Still trying to clean up those two earlier problems. One was a stalled vehicle blocking a couple of lanes. You're basically stopped from Martin Way up to Marvin Road, so watch out for that. And then we got that earlier accident in Lakewood, I-5 northbound right at New York Avenue, blocking the left lane. Like I said, between both those problems, wet roads, rush hour delays, 2 hours being reported in between Olympia and Tacoma. 55-minute drive time on the southbound side of I-5 from Tacoma down to Olympia with about 27, 28 minutes worth of delays. That's normal for this time. And a 60-minute drive time from Seattle down to Tacoma. So that little stretch is extremely busy as well. In Kent, 167 Valley Freeway northbound exiting the 212th Street. Got an accident partially blocking that off-ramp. Not really causing that much of a slowdown on the main line. You've got about a 20-minute drive time coming up from Sumner to Renton on northbound 167 and about a 35-minute drive time on the southbound side. Just heavy rush hour delays through there. Westbound side of Highway 16 in between I-5 and Highway 3, Tacoma to Bremerton. Still about a 45-minute ride and about 15, 16 minutes worth of delays. So it is getting a little bit better through there, but it is still plenty busy. And Highway 18 eastbound and westbound between 90 and Issaquah-Hobart Road. You two are dealing with about a 30-minute ride. In the Northwest News Radio Traffic Center, I'm Andy Babb.
15: Thanks, Andy. We got a chance of rain coming your way tonight. Mostly cloudy skies, lows right around 53 degrees. Tomorrow, chance of rain early, then clouds and sun breaks later in the day. Highs right around 67. Tomorrow night, clouds and a low of 54. Outside right now, hope you like clouds because there's plenty of them. 65 in Everett, 66 in Tacoma, 64 in Bellevue, 64 cloudy right here in Seattle.
14: It's now 3:36. Research shows it's important to stay active as we age. And right now, nearly a dozen local communities are working to help seniors do just that. Northwest News Radio's Denise Whitaker shares a few examples of how they're making it happen.
0: Community Challenge grants from AARP are making this happen, with each of 11 community programs getting $15,000. The Cedro Willie Fire Department is going to use its money to expand its lockbox program. Assistant Fire Chief Jerry Gardner tells Public News Service they put lockboxes on front doors that contain a house key so that first responders can enter the house without breaking doors or windows when necessary.
9: It also is time saving for us to know that we have this on the door. We grab the key, we go. We're not trying to figure out how to get in and spend minutes doing that.
0: Gardner says the program is for people at high risk of falling or suffering a serious medical emergency. The AARP money and more from the Rotary Club will help them buy 18 more lockboxes to loan out to those in need. Another grant going to the Rainfall Ranch Rescue will be used to create outdoor garden space geared toward older adults in rural Pierce and Kitsap counties. Denise Whitaker, Northwest News Radio.
19: The Pierce County Opioid Task Force is winding down. This comes after a substantial decline in local opioid-related deaths and emergency department visits that resulted from the epidemic. The task force began in 2018 with a focus on prevention, education, and access to treatment. It also created help to make spending decisions with money in a settlement fund paid by pharmaceutical and drug distribution companies. The Tacoma News Tribune reports the county health department will continue work that was originally assigned to the group. Pierce County is expected to receive roughly $55 million in those funds between 2022 and 2034.
14: A local nonprofit is blending technology and art throughout downtown Seattle. Northwest News Radio's Lillian James explains.
20: Through the lens of your phone's camera, you can see art that isn't visible to the naked eye. Nonprofit Future Arts is behind the 2.5-mile art walk that features augmented reality artworks. The Seattle Times reports the trail is marked by vinyl decals, and visitors can scan a QR code using their phone's camera to explore the art through the lens. The path features 20 artworks made by 17 artists, many being Coast Salish and others international participants. The walk begins at Pacific Science Center, where a kelp forest can be seen along the archways. Lillian James, Northwest News Radio.
19: Prices going up in tech, and a new group forms to help job seekers in the world of AI. Here's Chuck Sievertson with your tech news.
21: From ABC News, tech trends. More price hikes driven by AI. Apple this week announced higher memory costs are forcing it to raise prices on MacBooks and iPads. Now Microsoft says prices for its Xbox video game consoles are going up too. Starting August 1st, an Xbox Series S will jump $100 to $500. The Xbox Series X will leap $150 to $800. With AI data centers needing as much memory as companies can make, costs have gone through the roof. A new nonprofit is hoping to help people whose jobs may be threatened by artificial intelligence. The group called Raise Us is being founded by former Commerce Secretary Gina Raimondo, a Democrat, and former Indiana Governor Eric Holcomb, a Republican. And China is the new supercomputer speed king. A machine built at China's National Supercomputing Center can perform more than 2 quintillion calculations every second. With tech trends, Chuck Sievertson, ABC News.
19: Well, for decades, the state of Washington's been working to reconnect various creeks and tributaries that have been blocked by state roads. Starting in July, the Department of Transportation will close some roads on the east side as work continues to replace existing culverts with new structures, enabling fish to pass through. Traffic shifts on westbound I-90 near the 17th Avenue and Lakemont Boulevard interchanges will occur, along with overnight lane reductions and closures along Northwest Sammamish Road, just west of Lake Sammamish State Park in Issaquah.
14: And Bellingham Rocks, well, the 100-ton rock that stood just north of Sammamish Way exit in Bellingham for nearly 60 years has been broken up into 1,000 pieces by the Department of Transportation, and now they're giving you a chance to have a piece of that boulder for free. Saturday, July 11th, the DOT will give one rock to each person that shows up to the parking lot at Civic Stadium in Bellingham. The rock, famous for its graffiti, was removed to make way for a project that will widen 3 salmon-bearing streams under the freeway.
19: Well, many people who don't enjoy cooking reach for that rotisserie chicken. Northwest News Radio's Denise Whitaker runs down some findings from the Consumer Reports Test Kitchen.
0: When you reach for that rotisserie chicken, you may only be thinking about how good it's going to taste. But Consumer Reports thought of so much more.
22: We looked at 10 brands of chicken. We wanted to take a closer look at their nutrition, see how they tasted, and also test them for compounds found in plastic packaging.
0: Consumer Reports' Amy Keating says they tested both the packaging and the meat for chemicals found in plastics, such as bisphenola and phthalates. They did find phthalates in all of the packaging and in the meat, but the levels in the meat were below the threshold that Consumer Reports considers concerning. Keating adds that samples from Costco and Walmart contain higher levels of DEHP, one of the few phthalates for which health-based limits have been set. But you'd have to eat 45 ounces of that chicken a week for it to pose a health risk. Consumer Reports asked both Costco and Walmart for comment on that. Costco did not respond. Walmart said they are committed to safe, high-quality products. Denise Whitaker, Northwest News Radio.
13: Seattle on the world stage. Northwest News Radio is covering the World Cup. The crowds, the commute, the celebrations, and the impact across Western Washington.
1: Seattle is celebrating Pride and the FIFA World Cup with a weekend of community events highlighting inclusion, diversity, and local culture. That's beginning with tonight's World Cup Pride match. Heather McClendon, Vice President of Legacy for Seattle's World Cup Organizing Committee, wants to share those values with the many visitors coming in for the games.
2: Our goal from the beginning is that we want every resident and every visitor to experience the warmth, the respect, and the dignity to find Seattle and Washington State when they came here for the World Cup.
1: And while the end of June always commemorates Pride celebrations in the city and around the country, the teams playing in this evening's game have brought additional attention to the occasion. Iran and Egypt happen to land on the schedule for tonight's game, and in both countries, homosexuality is criminalized, sometimes punishable by death. Despite objections from both countries' football federations over the match's designation, ESPN reports FIFA confirmed Pride flags will be permitted inside of Seattle Stadium for the match. FIFA said the World Cup is an inclusive event and that rainbow flags are allowed under its stadium rules, but emphasized that the Pride match branding was created by Seattle's local organizing committee, not FIFA. Despite the controversy, Seattle Kraken play-by-play announcer Everett Fitzhugh said at a press conference yesterday he hopes the match can help others feel welcomed in the sport of soccer.
3: Tomorrow's Pride Match Day is going to show the world that they belong, that you truly belong within this game, within this sport. You are not just welcome within this sport. You are needed within this sport. You are allowed. You are required to be in this sport.
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19: A tough day in the market. The Dow Jones closing down 45 points. The S&P 500 down 3 points. The NASDAQ down 61 points. It's 3:44.
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14: That means it's time once again to check in with Andy Bass. Take a look at those roads.
16: Man, we're still dealing with major issues on the south, on the northbound side of I-5 in the South Sound. Now a brand new problem happening in the backups in Lacey, I-5 northbound right at Pacific Avenue. So watch out for that one. Still trying to clean up the stalled vehicle, I-5 northbound at Highway 510 Marvin Road. And then that accident in Lakewood, I-5 northbound at New York Avenue. Still blocking off the left lane. It is between all three problems. Still dealing with about a 2 hour travel time in between Olympia and Tacoma, and about an hour on the north, on the southbound side in between Tacoma and Olympia. So very busy on both sides of I-5. If you're heading from Seattle to Tacoma, that's about a 59-minute drive time. And from Everett to Seattle also is about a 51-minute drive time with about 25 minutes worth of delays. Northbound, if you're coming up from Tacoma to Seattle, not too bad. That's about a 37-minute drive time and then about a 45-minute drive time in between Seattle and Everett. 405, still plenty busy. Got about a 25-minute drive time in between Bellevue and Tukwila, and about a 21-minute drive time from Bellevue into Linwood on the northbound side. So actually in really good shape on 405 northbound through there. In the Northwest News Radio Traffic Center, I'm Andy Bass.
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19: Chance of rain coming your way. Clouds tonight, a low of 53. Tomorrow, rain early, then cloudy and sunbreak, 67 for a high. Sunday, we're looking at clouds in 67. Monday, cloudy and 67. But you know what? That's Monday's problem. We got a nice weekend ahead of us. Clouds outside right now, though, 65 in Everett, 66 in Tacoma, 64 cloudy right here in Seattle.
14: Seattle is hosting the final FIFA group stage match tonight, and it just happens to be the most politically significant event of the games.
19: Northwest News Radio Zach Wildfang has more, but first joins us with a check on our hometown teams. Hey, Zach.
1: Yeah, hey, yeah. The Seattle Storm, they snapped their franchise record 11-game losing streak last night with a 99-88 victory over the New York Liberty at Climate Pledge Arena. Rookie Flage Johnson led the way with a career-high 28 points, while Dominique Malanga added 20 points and 10 rebounds as Seattle earned its first win in more than a month. The Mariners continuing their road trip today in the first game of three against the Cleveland Guardians. That's about to take place here at 4:10. Despite dropping the series to the Pirates yesterday, 2-1, the Mariners still hold a narrow lead in the AL West. Major League Baseball is proposing a salary cap and a salary floor in its latest collective bargaining offer to the MLB Players Association. The league said Thursday the plan would reduce payroll disparities while sharing revenue equally between owners and players. MLB officials say negotiations with the Players Union are ongoing. Seattle concluding the group stage matches they're hosting tonight here at Lumen Field, Seattle Stadium. The highly publicized Egypt versus Iran match will take place at 8 o'clock. Due to the ongoing war in Iran, there was early speculation that tonight's match might not even take place given the difficulty of ensuring that Iranian team could safely travel in and out of the U.S. and get visas. Matters were then complicated further with both teams objecting to the local organizing committee's designation of tonight's game as Seattle's Pride match. Right now, some demonstrations forming here by the stadium. Very small, though, and we are quite a ways out from the match. Talked to Northwest News Radio Scott Carty just moments ago. He said there's much bigger demonstrations building up in Pioneer Square right now. Two pride flags very visible from the stadium this evening at the north end of the stadium by the Hawk's Nest. Those two closest office buildings, each flying one that should be visible tonight during the match. But for now, things are peaceful. Fans are ready for a soccer match, the last of the group stage matches to be held here at Seattle Stadium. Live from Lumen Field, I'm Zach Wildfang, Northwest News Radio.
14: All right, thank you very much, Zach, and thanks for keeping us up to date.
4: It was supposed to fix a broken system.
6: Leaders pursuing corrective action after an audit found several $1 million in public funds missing from the King County Regional Homelessness Authority.
4: Now, the agency itself is fighting for survival.
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8: 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This organization has had 10. 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
14: It's now 3:51. I'm Marina Rockinger along with Aaron Wright.
19: People who plan this summer to use recreational facilities run by local parks agencies will have fewer hours to use them. Northwest News Radio's Eric Hines explains.
5: That's because Parks Tacoma must cut $9 million as a result of a budget deficit. A reduction in hours will affect the center at Norpoint, Star Center, People's Center, and Eastside Center beginning July 1st. The Tacoma News Tribune reports reduced hours is expected to save Parks Tacoma about $180,000. The agency also eliminated millions in funding for after-school programs that provided child care in an area where costs remain high. The agency, which is independent from the city of Tacoma, says building and room rentals at those centers that coincide with the new closure times will not be affected by the changes. Eric Hines, Northwest News Radio.
14: Extreme heat is slowing firefighting efforts in western states where dozens of wildfires are currently burning. Utah's governor has declared a state of emergency and is restricting fireworks ahead of July 4th celebrations. ABC meteorologist Ken Jewicki reports.
9: Over in the west, it's going to get extremely dry for 2 days of extreme wildfire weather conditions. You don't get any worse than this in a lot of these locations, especially Nevada, Utah, and parts of California, Arizona there, where we have relative humidity down to about 5%. That's almost no moisture in that air. And those winds are gusting up to 50 miles per hour, but even sustained 25 to 35 miles per hour. So a windy day, regardless, with that extremely dry wind, that's going to fuel these fires.
19: It's 3:53.
14: This is Northwest Life Beat, sponsored by Harold Carr Law Offices. I'm Marina Rockinger. A lot of us rely on our fitness watches to track steps, workouts, sleep, even calories burned. But are they accurate? According to a study from the University of Mississippi involving Apple Watches, they are generally accurate for basic health tracking. But researchers did find some inaccuracies in tracking heart rates. Researchers say wearable technology is a good place to start, should not replace clinical tools. Drinking less or becoming what is known as sober curious has become popular. But for some, there is peer pressure to drink alcohol when with friends. Addiction specialists say being prepared can help in awkward situations. For example, ordering a mocktail can help, as having a drink in hand is a way to feel included

0: earlier problem in Lacey trying to be wrapped up by 5 northbound right at Highway 510. Two lanes blocked off with a stalled vehicle. That reported accident in the backups at Pacific Avenue still trying to be found. And then that one in Lakewood, I-5 northbound at New York Avenue. Left lane remains blocked off through there. Some heavy delays. About an hour travel time on the southbound side in between Tacoma and Olympia with about 30 minutes worth of delays through there. And about a 50-minute drive time on the westbound side of Highway 16 from I-5 to Highway 3 from Tacoma to Bremerton. 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
1: Thanks, Andy. We got rain on the way tonight. At least 50% of us do. Clouds for certain. Lows around 53. Tomorrow, chance of rain early, then clouds and sun breaks later in the day. Highs only reaching 67. Tomorrow night, clouds and a low of 54. Outside right now, 65 in Everett, 66 in Tacoma, 64 right here in Seattle.
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4: From ABC News, I'm Dave Packer. The U.S. retaliating following an Iranian drone attack targeting a ship in the Strait of Hormuz. President Trump calling it, quote, a foolish violation of our ceasefire agreement.
5: What U.S. Central Command is saying is that this was a response to yesterday's attack on a commercial ship that was transiting the Strait of Hormuz. We know that the Strait of Hormuz has been really the focal point of this war over the past several months.
4: ABC's Christian Cordero in Washington. Search and rescue operations around the clock in Venezuela after a pair of powerful earthquakes. The death toll now at least 920, 33 people injured, and more than 50,000 people unaccounted for. Several U.S. organizations are providing relief. Yuli Gobea was making donations in South Florida.
6: It makes me happy at least to see us that even if we have differences and stuff, we can all come together in time of need. And we're just here trying to help a little bit and do what we can.
4: A federal judge declaring a mistrial in the Palisades fire case. The jury deadlocked, unable to reach a verdict after 2 days of deliberations. Jonathan Rinderdict is charged with arson and malicious destruction. Prosecutors say they'll retry the case. Former hedge fund chief Leon Black voluntarily appeared before the House Oversight Committee today to speak about his relationship to the late convicted sex offender Jeffrey Epstein. Black refused to answer a number of questions, finally walked out. Now he's been subpoenaed. California Congressman Robert Garcia.
7: He made the decision to not answer questions. We kept pressing. The decision to not continue was his. The majority did the right thing in issuing those subpoenas.
4: Utah's governor declaring a state of emergency. Dozens of wildfires burning across the west. Extreme heat slowing firefighting efforts. ABC meteorologist Ken Jewicki.
8: We have a very rare level 3 of 3 extremely critical fire weather risk. It includes Cedar City, Richfield, St. George as well. Page, Arizona, also almost to Las Vegas.
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4: New lawsuit offers insight into Red Lobster's bankruptcy background.
11: Customers loved it, but $20 Ultimate Endless Shrimp helped to drive Red Lobster into bankruptcy. Now some creditors are suing the former controlling shareholder, Thai Union, saying that seafood producer demanded the promotion remain in place because it benefited from it. In its filing, the creditors call the Endless Shrimp deal a car crash.
4: ABC's Jim Ryan. Independence Day just a week away, and a record number of travelers are expected over the holiday weekend.
12: Airports have been busy. The roads already busy as well. 4th of July travel, it is well underway, and it's expected to break records both in the air and on the ground. Major airlines, they're anticipating more passengers than ever before. So American is gearing up for 8 million flyers. More than that, between yesterday and July 6th, United saying 6 million will be flying the friendly skies.
4: ABC's Giovanni says Washington, D.C. has reached a settlement agreement for an undisclosed amount with a resident who claims police illegally detained him for following an Ohio National Guard patrol in September while playing Darth Vader's Star Wars theme on his phone. Earth will get a close encounter this weekend. An asteroid named 1997 NC1 will make its closest approach Saturday morning, coming within 1.6 million miles, according to the European Space Agency. It's between 2,400 and 5,400 feet wide, or about the size of 2 to 4 Empire State Buildings. Dave Packer, ABC News.
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13: All right, Andy, what is it you see out there as folks are trying to get their weekend started?
15: Unfortunately, I see a lot of brake lights, especially on the northbound side of I-5 Olympia to Tacoma, still dealing with a little under 2 hour travel time through there, still trying to clean up three separate problems. An accident blocking the right lane of I-5 northbound at Pacific Avenue, that stalled vehicle blocking two right lanes of I-5 northbound at Marvin Road, and then the accident in Lakewood, I-5 northbound at New York Avenue. So careful through there. Still got about an hour travel time on the southbound side of I-5 from Tacoma down to Olympia with about 30 minutes worth of delays, and an earlier disabled vehicle blocking the left lane of I-5 southbound at Highway 516, still trying to be wrapped up, and you're still dealing with about an hour travel time in between Seattle and Tacoma. Heading over to 405 southbound side, Bellevue to Tuckwill is about a 30-minute drive time, about a 20-21-minute drive time on the northbound side in between Bellevue and Linwood, so starting to see those rush hour delays through there as well. Heading back over to I-5 southbound side, Everett to Seattle is still about a 50-minute drive time, special if you're headed down to the game later this afternoon or this evening, I should say, Pioneer Square. That was just shut down about 6 minutes ago, so definitely watch out for all the people trying to get over to the Stadium District. In the Northwest News Radio Traffic Center, I'm Andy Bass.
14: Outside, we got a 50% chance of rain coming your way. Clouds for certain. Lows around 53. Tomorrow, chance of rain early, then clouds and sun breaks later in the day. Highs run around 67 degrees. Not far off from what you're seeing right now. Clouds and 65 right here in Seattle.
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13: It's now 4:07 and the streets are now blocked off around Seattle Stadium, otherwise known as Lumen Field, making it a pedestrian-only zone for fans gathering before the 8 p.m. match between Egypt and Iran.
14: Northwest News Radio's Scott Carty in Occidental Park, right next to a group protesting the Iranian regime. Scott, a real mix of folks out there tonight.
16: Aaron, there is absolutely a mix of folks out here. There are the people with the bullhorns. There are the people who are celebrating and standing up for the new regime and getting a lot of heat. Just witnessing a skirmish and flared tempers, a couple of guys challenging each other to a fight that goes on. But there is plenty of private security that the protesters, the Iranian protesters here, have arranged. And there are enough people with police around as well. But you'll see this on television, I'm sure, and you'll think it was a huge deal. It's actually a very small area and a very small group. Other than that, the woman who is organizing the Iranian protests, her name is Arzu, and I spoke with her about why she's here.
17: To make sure we're here presenting our real flag, which is sun and lion and sun flag, not the regime flag. And the team is working for, the team is playing, it's not our team. It is not. It's not representing our people. It's representing the regime that kills its own citizen.
16: And Arzu, very passionate there, and that is the same passion you're hearing down here. I will say, beyond this, you just go a half a block, you wouldn't even know this is happening. In Occidental Park, Scott Carty, Northwest News Radio.
14: All right, Scott, thank you. Let's shift gears, because as Scott said, there is a lot going on down there. Seattle might not be having the top World Cup experience, but price for food and drink are no big bargain. According to Axios, we are in the middle when it comes to the cost of a beer. A 16-ounce American beer runs about $18 at Seattle Stadium. That is the fifth most expensive among U.S. World Cup venues. San Francisco is the top of the list at $24.50. That's about $10 more than Houston's $14. But the lowest price for a beer, and a big outlier, just $5 down in Atlanta. A FIFA official tells Axios the prices are broadly in line with each venue's regular prices for events.
13: Outdoor gear company REI is under fire for a new advertisement, Northwest News Radio's Lillian James reports.
18: The company took to Instagram to advertise a bike they're selling, but users immediately called out some flaws, including two sets of handlebars, one in the front and one coming out of the seat. This was the result of AI adjustments. Users flamed REI for using generative AI despite their stance on protecting the environment. The company tells us Instagram's parent company, Meta, auto-enrolled them into an AI personalization tool which altered the ad. But Meta tells the Seattle Times those tools are off by default, and you have to turn them on yourself. An REI spokesperson says the company has been unenrolled from the tool. And in case you're wondering, that double-handled bike is not for sale. Lillian James, Northwest News Radio.
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14: With the busy summer driving season underway, we're all looking for ways to squeeze more miles out of each gallon of gas. Consumer man Herb Weisbaum, a contributing editor at checkbook.org, has seven things you can do that are proven to work.
19: These days, we'd all like to get the best possible gas mileage, and there's no shortage of advice on how to do that. But many of these so-called fuel-saving tricks don't actually move the needle. So Checkbook turned to Steph Schrader, an automotive expert at Consumer Reports, to find out which strategies really work. Tip number one, slow down.
20: We compared different highway speeds in both a Nissan Altima and a Toyota RAV4, and the miles per gallon difference between a 55 mile an hour speed and a 75 mile an hour speed, it's like going from a compact car to a large SUV. Just slowing down by 10% reduced fuel consumption by as much as 8 miles per gallon.
19: Tip number two, stay at a steady pace.
20: It's called the gas pedal for a reason. The more you press it, the more you hammer it down, the more gas you're going to use.
19: Tip number three, avoid hard braking.
20: So you want to conserve momentum, you know, not waste the gas by hitting the brakes and really speeding up really fast as much as possible. Because every time you slam on the brakes and are too aggressive on the gas, that wastes extra fuel.
19: In its tests, Consumer Reports found that Jackrabbit starts and stops reduce fuel economy by anywhere from 2 to 3 miles per gallon. Tip number four, lighten the load.
20: The more weight your car has, the more work your car has to do. Removing 100 pounds from your car can reduce your fuel economy by about 1%. And if you have a lighter, smaller car, that makes an even bigger effect.
19: Tip number five, reduce the drag caused by accessories.
20: Take those roof racks and bike racks and cargo boxes off when they are not in use. Your roof box is basically a sail. It's working against you, not for you.
19: By the way, bike racks on the back of the vehicle also changes aerodynamic efficiency. Tip number six, don't waste money on premium fuel if your car doesn't require it.
20: If it says recommended, you can skip that and you'll save almost $1 a gallon.
19: Consumer Reports says paying extra for premium does not improve performance.
20: I mean, we found that there's almost no difference. We had no knocking. We had the same 0 to 60 times. Performance and fuel economy were nearly identical when we used premium gas and regular gas in the cars that just said it's recommended.
19: Consumer Reports does suggest you stick with top-tier fuel. Look for the certification sticker on the pump.
20: It means it has extra detergents that clean engine internals. They improve the longevity and the efficiency of your car. It also a sign that that gas station has bought their fuel from a reputable source.
19: Want to know more? 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I'm Herb Weisbaum for Northwest News Radio.
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13: This is a Bloomberg Money Minute. U.S. consumer sentiment rose in June as lower gas prices provide some relief for Americans grappling with high inflation. The University of Michigan's final June sentiment reading shows consumers expect prices to rise 4.6% over the next year, down from 4.8% in May, and they saw costs rising at 3.3% over the next 5 to 10 years. The cost of living remains at the forefront of consumers' minds, with over half spontaneously mentioning that high prices are weighing down their personal finances.
0: Meanwhile, while you've been scoring the deals and waiting on those packages, Amazon is raking in some serious cash this Prime Day. Adobe expects the e-commerce giant to make more than $26 billion over the four-day shopping spree. Tracking service Numerator says the average shopper this year is spending around $150 and are more focused on stocking up than purchasing luxury items. Wall Street had trouble figuring out which way it wanted to wrap up the week. We ended up with stocks lower. The Dow fell 45 points, the Nasdaq down 61, the S&P lost 4. Erica Herskowitz, Bloomberg Radio.
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13: That means it's time again to check in with Andy Bass. Take a look at our Friday afternoon commute.
15: Well, we're still dealing with some major issues on the northbound side of I-5. Got that earlier problem in Lacey, I-5 northbound right at Pacific Avenue. And then you got the stalled vehicle blocking two right lanes just at the approach to I-510 Marvin Road. And then we got a call in about an accident just a little bit north of there at Nisqually Road. So give yourself that extra time to work your way through all three of those problems. Still dealing with about a two-hour travel time in between Olympia and Tacoma. Northbound side or southbound side is about a 55-minute drive time from Tacoma down to Olympia with about 30 minutes worth of delays. Cleaned up that earlier stalled vehicle in Des Moines on I-5 southbound on Highway 516. Still got about a 55-minute drive time in between Seattle and Tacoma with about 22 minutes worth of delays through there. 405, 30-minute drive time on the southbound side between Bellevue and Tukwila. About a 13-minute drive time on the northbound side from Tukwila into Bellevue, and then about another 20 minutes in between Bellevue and Linwood. So the northbound, not nearly as bad as what's going on I-5. The bridges are also starting to get a little bit busier. You got about a 10-minute drive time on the 520 bridge and about a 20-minute drive time on the westbound side of the 90 bridge. In the Northwest News Radio Traffic Center, I'm Andy Bass.
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14: Let's find out what's happening in your forecast with meteorologist Shannon O'Donnell of Como News.
21: Well, hi there, everybody. I hope you're having a great Friday. We are seeing scattered showers multiplying out there over the Cascades, where we've got a little bit of hail and lightning possible this afternoon. Otherwise, dry breaks between the rain and off and on wet weather for that evening commute. Highs today in the low to the mid-60s. More of the same tomorrow. We start trying for drying as we head toward the second half of the weekend on Sunday, but the entire late stretch of June running a little bit cooler than normal. In the Como 4 Weather Center, I'm meteorologist Shannon O'Donnell.
14: Outside right now, 63, cloudy in Everett, 67 in Tacoma. That's as warm as you'll find it right now. 65, cloudy right here in Seattle.
13: Perhaps the most controversial match in Seattle that Seattle will host for the World Cup is taking place tonight.
14: Northwest News Radio, Zach Wildfang joins us now. Zach, the action is picking up, and we're still hours away from the game starting.
22: Yeah, Aaron, Marina, as you can hear, the protesters are starting to gather in larger numbers down here right in front of Lumen Field, Seattle Stadium. Large group of anti-regime protesters here with us currently. The atmosphere is very different than several of the previous World Cup matches. A far more security, a lot more barricades, where the organizers certainly directing traffic and moving people differently than they have been. I'm told that we're expected to have some protests moving potentially down here towards the stadium here in about an hour. We will keep you posted on everything as it develops. Obviously, this match long awaited and highly contested. Egypt, Iran playing tonight in Seattle to wrap up the group stage matches that Seattle will host for the World Cup. During the ongoing war in Iran, there was early speculation that tonight's match might not even take place given the difficulty of ensuring Iranian team safety and their ability to travel here within America. Matters then complicated further with both teams objecting to the local organizing committee's designation of tonight's game as Seattle's pride match. In both Egypt and Iran, homosexuality is criminalized, sometimes even punishable by death. Not a large show of pride demonstrators here yet, though the two office buildings closest to the stadium at the north end behind the Hawk's Nest, each flying pride flags that will be clearly visible during tonight's match as well. FIFA's confirmed pride flags will be allowed inside of the stadium, though many demonstrations here probably taking place primarily outside and around the area. More World Cup news, though, with Team USA's FIFA World Cup loss last night. Attention is going to turn to their next game in California, though this one fan who watched the match at SoFi Stadium celebrated the win, rooting for both teams, given that her family is from Turkey.
23: It was incredible. I honestly got a little tear in my eye because I feel like they really wanted this. This is for the country's pride. So congratulations to Turkey.
22: Team USA will shake off last night's last-minute loss, which thankfully didn't matter in the standings as they go into next week's first knockout round at the top of Group D. They'll play Bosnia and Herzegovina Wednesday in Levi Stadium in Santa Clara. If they win that, they're headed back here to Seattle to play in the round of 16. Live from Lumen Field, keeping you up to speed on everything going down here this evening, Zach Wildfing, Northwest News Radio.
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13: Good afternoon. It's now 4:22. I'm Marina Rockinger along with Aaron Wright.
14: Workplace bias is raising retention concerns in Washington's public sector. Northwest News Radio's Jeff Pogula has the story.
6: A Washington State Women's Commission report says more than 400 black women answered a statewide survey about public sector work. Respondents described extra scrutiny, unequal standards, and being left out of decisions. That report says those experiences could push workers out of state service. Now, more than 4 in 10 in that survey said workplace harms affected whether they wanted to stay. According to the Seattle Times, the commission now recommends clearer complaint pathways and less bias in evaluations. Jeff Pogula, Northwest News Radio.
13: In an effort to protect and restore fish runs, the state is building hundreds of fish passable structures under our state's highways. The goal is to create habitat that's essential for meeting fish recovery goals. According to the Washington State Department of Transportation, starting in July, Northwest Sammamish Road will be closed as a new bridge is built over Schneider Creek. Westbound I-90 travelers can expect to find lane shifts near 17th Avenue and Lakemont Boulevard interchanges. Look for some overnight lane reductions as well.
14: Last month, we told you about a 100-ton rock that stood for nearly 60 years in Bellingham that was broken up by the Department of Transportation. It was to make room for a project to widen three salmon-bearing streams under the freeway. Well, now you can get a piece of that boulder for free. More than 1,000 pieces of the rock will be given away on Saturday, July 11th in the parking lot at Civic Stadium in Bellingham. The rock giveaway limited to one per person.
13: It's 424.
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13: Andy, what can you tell us about this Friday afternoon commute?
15: We are still in a very tough go on the northbound side of I-5 from Olympia to Tacoma. Still got that accident blocking the right lane northbound at Pacific Avenue. Disabled vehicle, I believe it's a disabled 18-wheeler. I-5 northbound at Highway 510 Marvin Road. Now it's only blocking the right lane through there, but you're still have 2 hour travel time in between Olympia and Tacoma with about almost an hour worth of delays being reported. 55 minute drive time on the southbound side of I-5 from Tacoma down to Olympia with about 24 minutes worth of delays, and still got about a 54 minute drive time from Seattle into Tacoma. In the Northwest News Radio Traffic Center, I'm Andy Bass.
14: Thanks, Andy. We're looking at a 50% chance of rain tonight. Clouds in your forecast, a low of 53. Tomorrow, a chance of rain early, then clouds with sun breaks later in the day. Our high approaching 67 degrees. Outside right now, 63 in Everett, 67 Tacoma, 65 right here in Seattle.
13: So you know St. Bernard dogs, right? You picture the little keg around the neck. And they are known for their history of saving lives in the Swiss Alps. They can still be found in the same mountain paths as their ancestors patrolled for hundreds of years at the Great St. Bernard Pass. There is a so-called living museum in the Alps where tourists can watch grooming sessions, see augmented reality to explore the mountain pass and learn more about a dog's history. St. Bernards don't really save as many lives today, but they do visit hospitals and schools.
14: That's pretty cool.
13: Yeah.
14: How about a tip for the singles out there? If you're looking for some surefire flirting techniques... How about making other people laugh?
13: Yeah, there you go.
14: According to Psychology Today, researchers found that the most successful methods of flirting are not based on physical attractiveness or confidence. It's all about humor.
13: I agree.
14: Psychologists call it emotional synchrony.
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26: ABC News, I'm Dave Packer. The U.S. striking Iranian missile, drone, and radar sites today.
27: What U.S. Central Command is saying is that this was a response to yesterday's attack on a commercial ship that was transiting the Strait of Hormuz. We know that the Strait of Hormuz has been really the focal point of this war over the past several months.
26: ABC's Christian Cordero. Search and rescue operations around the clock in Venezuela after a pair of powerful earthquakes. The death toll now at least 920. 33 people injured and more than 50,000 people unaccounted for. A federal judge declaring a mistrial in the Palisades arson trial of Jonathan Rinderneck. The jury deadlocked, unable to reach a verdict after 2 days of deliberations. Prosecutors say they'll retry the case. Former hedge fund chief Leon Black voluntarily appeared before the House Oversight Committee today to speak about his relationship to Jeffrey Epstein. Black refused to answer a number of questions, finally walked out. He's now been subpoenaed. This is ABC News.
3: When you need to know, Northwest News Radio. Here's Marina Rockinger and Darren Wright with a quick review of our top stories.
14: Possibly the most controversial World Cup match being hosted in Seattle tonight. Iran will go head-to-head with Egypt at 8 during the city's Pride match.
13: Northwest News Radio Scott Cardia will join us momentarily. Meanwhile, Eastern Washington University has been ordered to pay $17 million over a hazing incident that took place in 2023. Two Meade High School football players were hazed and assaulted during a camp at the college.
14: REI under fire after posting an advertisement altered by AI. The company says Meta auto-enrolled them into an AI personalization tool, which later altered the ad.
13: A group of University of Washington grad students have come up with a way to fight AI misrepresenting scientific research. The researcher must review and approve the product at the end of each stage of production.
14: 4:32, and we want to take you live now to the story, the biggest story of today, Iranian protesters marching towards Seattle Stadium.
13: All right, that's where we're going to find Northwest News Radio's Scott Cardy. And Scott, what can you tell us about what's happening out there?
28: Well, this group of Iranian protesters just has moved about a block south as they are getting closer to the stadium. Of course, that is where there's a larger concentration of people gathering to just get ready and have a beer before the game. They are continuing to make their stance known that they do not support this Iranian team because this Iranian team, they say, represents the current Iranian regime. Many of the people here are wrapped in what many would call the old Iranian flags, trying to be speaking on behalf of the people of Iran who are being oppressed. They are remaining peaceful. There were a couple of little skirmishes between some people that just had hot tempers, but the police are present. There's a large police presence, and it seems like it's going to be a peaceful thing. And I am right outside of the Seattle Stadium at Occidental and King, live on Northwest News Radio. Scott Cardy.
14: Scott, thank you. We turn now to your other stories we're following for you today. Washington's budget problem may be getting bigger. Here's Jeff Pochula.
6: The Washington State Economic and Revenue Forecast Council says lawmakers are now looking at an even tougher budget cycle. New taxes are adding projected money to the state forecast, but the economy is moving the other way. State officials say lower personal income and slower job growth have cut expected collections by nearly $1 billion through 2031. They also cite inflation and the war in Iran as added economic pressure. Now, that doesn't wipe out all the added revenue, but the Office of Financial Management says it still adds to the expected shortfall for the next budget cycle. The next revenue forecasts come in September and November. Governor Ferguson's budget proposal is due in December. Jeff Pogela, Northwest News Radio.
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14: Well, let's find out what's happening in your commute with Andy Bass.
15: Well, we're getting some improvement on the northbound side of I-5 from Olympia to Tacoma. They cleaned up one problem. That was that accident on I-5 northbound right at Pacific Avenue in Lacey, but still have that disabled vehicle block in the right lane of I-5 northbound right at Marvin Road. And you're still dealing with about an hour and 15-minute travel time in between Olympia and Tacoma. So we have made some progress, but it's still very busy. Southbound side, about a 51-minute drive time from Tacoma to Olympia. Very busy anywhere from JBLM down to Olympia as well. Got a brand new problem checking into the traffic center in Renton. This is on 405 northbound right at Highway 169 Maple Valley Road. This is blocking the HOV lane and the left lane through there. You are now up to a 25-minute drive time on the northbound side of 405 from Tukwila to Bellevue with about 10 to 15 minutes worth of delays, so you could just see how heavy that accident is causing those backups. 25-minute drive time on the southbound side of 405 Bellevue to Tukwila. Some onlooker delays through there, and about a 45-46 minute drive time still on the southbound side of I-5 in between Everett and Seattle. So if you are making your way down to the stadium, definitely leave now and allow yourself that extra time. The westbound side of the 520 bridge, not too bad. You're looking at about a 10-minute ride, and even in the 90 bridge is up to speed right now. A little sluggish on the approach to I-5. In the Northwest News Radio Traffic Center, I'm Andy Bass.
13: And our weather forecast for the weekend tonight, we've got a pretty good chance of rain, about 50%, we'd say. Otherwise, mostly cloudy. Overnight lows around 53. Now, on Saturday, we start with a little bit of rain, then clouds, maybe even sun breaks, highs around 67. Sunday, mostly cloudy with a high near 67. Right now in Olympia, it's cloudy and 63. Puyallup has clouds and 64. And right here in Seattle, cloudy and 65.
14: It's 4:36. The work to keep seniors in Western Washington active and thriving gets a boost from grant money. Here's Northwest News Radio's Denise Whitaker.
0: This new money, more than $160,000, comes from AARP. They chose 11 groups to each get $15,000 to carry out projects that help communities become more age-friendly. Tiana Cooper with Rainfall Ranch Rescue tells Public News Service they're going to use their grant money to create outdoor garden spaces and host classes designated for older adults in Pierce and Kitsap counties.
1: I want to make this something that is accessible to everyone. Public transit can get you here. We can have a program that can pick you up with a shuttle. Everything could be within reach for everyone. And there's not any time we'd have to say, actually, it's not going to work.
0: Cooper said many older adults, including her parents, lost their access to garden space and places to socialize. She said the garden will be up and running in August, and she hopes it will be a welcoming, free environment where anyone can come at any time to work or enjoy the space. The grants will also help keep seniors a bit safer, with the Cedar Woolley Fire Department using its money to buy and place secure lockboxes at the homes of seniors in their community at high risk of falls or other medical emergencies. The box holds a house key for first responders to quickly enter the house in an emergency. Denise Whitaker, Northwest News Radio.
13: Two people are rescued after a rollover crash. After being trapped for 11 hours, the Pierce County Sheriff's Office responded to an iPhone crash notification late last night in the mountains above Wilkeson. The Seattle Times reports the vehicle slid 250 feet down a cliff. Two men were thrown from the vehicle and became trapped. Both men were airlifted to local hospitals around 8:30 this morning and are in critical condition.
14: We have new details about the plane crash near the Tri-Cities that we first told you about yesterday. The two men who died in the crash were from Sonoma, California. 64-year-old Randy Peterson and 50-year-old Eric Houston were flying from California to a seaplane gathering in Priest Lake, Idaho, when they clipped a power line and crashed into the Columbia River. Peterson was the pilot of the vintage 1949 Cessna 195.
13: A local task force ends its mission after almost 10 years after it was launched. Northwest News Radio's Eric Heintz has more.
2: Pierce County's opioid task force was created in part to help make spending decisions regarding the settlement fund paid by pharmaceutical and distribution companies. The health department says it'll take over the programs, including raising awareness and reducing the stigma around overdoses. The Tacoma News Tribune reports Pierce County is expected to receive roughly $55 million in funds between 2022 and 2034. The wind down comes as there are substantial declines in opioid-related deaths and emergency department visits that resulted from the epidemic. Eric Heintz, Northwest News Radio.
14: A ceremony was held last night welcoming a replica of a monument created for healing. Here's Northwest News Radio's Brian Calvert.
5: It's referred to as the Wall That Heals. It's one of three traveling replicas of the Vietnam Veterans Memorial in Washington, D.C., and it's been set up in the field of Chambers Prairie Elementary School in Lacey. It's open around the clock through Sunday. Retired Marine Jorge Castillon spearheaded the effort to bring the replica to town, the 78-year-old telling the Olympian, quote, "Our theme is giving Vietnam veterans the welcome home they deserve. They're not getting any younger, and we're losing them every day. I just want to give them one last thank you." Brian Calvert, Northwest News Radio.
14: It's 4:39.
5: It's time for Northwest 250, celebrating local history as America marks its 250th. Here's Felix Bunnell.
16: In the early 1900s, the Northern Pacific Railroad wanted to build a major freight and passenger depot on the Seattle waterfront. Seattle's waterfront was already congested with trains from the Northern Pacific and the Great Northern. So the depot plan, described by one historian as commercial suicide, was rejected. City engineer Reginald Thompson came up with a better idea. Build a tunnel under downtown and get the main tracks off the crowded waterfront. And then build a depot for both railroads at the tunnel's south portal. The tunnel was completed in 1904, and the first trains ran through it in 1905. More than 120 years later, the tunnel and the shared depot, King Street Station, are still in service. That's today's Northwest 250. I'm Felix Bunnell.
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18: My personal laptop computer has been kind of glitchy lately, but because I'm cheap, I keep using it, thinking to myself, well, I'll just get a new one after I run this one into the ground. Well, yesterday, that strategy jumped up and bit me. Apple announced that prices on its computers have gone up, way up. A MacBook Air is now going to cost $200 more. A MacBook Pro, $300 extra. iPads are going up a couple $100 too. Now, when I heard this, I figured, supply chain issues, right? The Strait of Hormuz is closed, or tariffs result in more costs for companies. They're passing it down to consumers. But CEO Tim Cook says that is not the reason. He and several other businesses are claiming it's something much more specific. In a statement, Cook said these cost increases are not about shipping costs or export taxes. They're about supply and the demand coming from artificial intelligence centers.
19: So if you're looking at your Gmail or your YouTube videos or you're pulling up maps, all of that is getting processed on these servers right here.
18: AI centers rely on processing more data than ever before. That processing requires chips made from rare earth minerals. We've talked about them before. There are only so many of them to go around. Cook said, quote, "We have never seen a component price increase this much, this quickly," end quote. And it's not just Apple.
20: I'm here for Lucia Caminos. She's supposed to be getting out.
21: What's your name?
20: Jason Duvall.
18: Just ahead of the anticipated release of GTA 6, the latest in the Grand Theft Auto series, Xbox announced yesterday that prices for its consoles are now going to rise by at least $100 each. Again, they pointed to chip prices. Rightly or wrongly, AI is blamed for lots of stuff, but when it's causing prices to accelerate on items that don't even necessarily use AI, just because they happen to use the same materials these data centers covet, you wonder if that could unlock a whole new level of resentment.
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4: This is a Bloomberg Money Minute. Uber is tightening driver background checks in the U.S. and applying the new standards retroactively to existing workers in response to sexual assault lawsuits brought by passengers. Starting Monday, Uber is expanding the number of criminal convictions that will disqualify a driver or courier from working on its platform. The policy will lead to the removal of tens of thousands of existing gig workers. OpenAI is rolling out a preview version of a more capable new AI model to select partners before making it available more widely in the coming weeks. The move follows pressure from the Trump administration to stagger the release. The ChatGPT maker says the government's given its GPT 5.6 model series the green light after ordering rival Anthropic to suspend its version last week due to national security concerns. And YouTube is looking to make shorts even shorter. The company says users can now play videos at double speed. Down arrows close out the week on Wall Street. The Dow fell 45 points, the Nasdaq down 61, the S&P lost 4. Erica Herskowitz, Bloomberg Radio.
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14: What's the latest, Andy?
15: Well, we are making some progress on the northbound side of I-5 in between Olympia and Tacoma, Aaron. We are down to one problem, and that's that disabled vehicle on the northbound side of I-5 right at Highway 510 Marvin Road. Right lane is still blocked off, and you're still dead stopped from Pacific Avenue up to Marvin Road, which is about a 56-minute delay through there, and still dealing with about an hour and a half travel time if you're continuing anywhere between Olympia into Tacoma. So careful through there. Renton's still trying to wrap up an earlier problem on 405 northbound right at Highway 169 Maple Valley Road. Two left lanes remain blocked off. That would be the HOV lane and the left lane. You are now up to a 45-minute drive time in between Tukwila and Bellevue. Usually that's about a 10 to 11-minute drive time, so you just see how impactful that accident scene is with those heavy delays. We got about a 40-minute drive time on the southbound side of I-5 from Everett to Seattle and about a 38-minute drive time on the northbound side, so not too bad in the north sound on I-5, but still got those heavy rush hour delays. Let's head over to the east side, Highway 18, anywhere from 90 down to Issaquah Hobart Road. That is very busy. You got about a 30-35 minute drive time. And US 2, anywhere from Fralin's Boulevard down to Monroe, and even out to about Sultan. Looks like people are headed toward the passes, so give yourself about 30 extra minutes. 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
13: For the latest of your weather forecast for the weekend, let's check in with meteorologist Shannon O'Donnell of Como News.
7: Well, hi there, everybody. I hope you're having a fabulous Friday. The atmosphere overcorrected a little bit this week, didn't it? We were so warm early on. We had temperatures 20 degrees above average on Monday and Tuesday, and now the pendulum totally swinging in the other direction. We're running cool and showery here as we wrap up the work week on Friday. More of the same into Saturday and Sunday. Isolated showers, some of which could include a little bit of hail or lightning. Otherwise, sun breaks and highs in the 60s Saturday and Sunday. In the Como 4 Weather Center, I'm meteorologist Shannon O'Donnell.
13: Temperatures right now we are looking at, if I can get them to update, there we go. In Tacoma, cloudy and 67. Kent has clouds and 64. Bremerton, 65. And here in Seattle, cloudy and 65.
14: Well, Seattle hosting the final FIFA group stage match tonight, and it happens to be the most politically significant event of the games.
13: And Northwest News Radio's Zach Wildfang has been joining us live, and we're going to talk about what's going on down there by the stadiums, but also talk about our hometown teams. Zach?
8: Yeah, I don't know if you can hear, but there's just nothing going on down here. It's quiet, and
13: pretty sure we can.
8: I'm just kidding. Yeah, we'll get to that happening in just a second. But I got some good news. The Storm finally snapped their franchise record 11-game losing streak last night with a 99-88 victory over the New York Liberty at Climate Pledge Arena. Rookie Flauje Johnson led the way with a career-high 28 points, while Dominik Bolaño added 20 points and 10 rebounds as Seattle earned its first win in more than a month. The Mariners continuing their road trip today. Playing currently, umbrella down the road. They are playing as we speak right now against the Cleveland Guardians. It's the first game of three despite dropping their series to the Pirates yesterday, 2-1. The Mariners now still hold a narrow lead in the AL West. Major League Baseball proposing a salary cap and salary floor in its latest collective bargaining offer to the MLB Players Association. The league said Thursday the plan would reduce payroll disparities while sharing revenue equally between owners and players. The MLB says negotiations with the Players Union are ongoing. But yes, Seattle concluding the group stage match phase here at Lumen Field tonight. The highly publicized Egypt-Iran match taking place at 8 o'clock. Things are certainly heating up. I'm told there's a large number of protesters that will be headed south from Pioneer Square right now. Numbers of people protesting, seemingly anti-regime protesters of Iran, are certainly the bulk of it right now, making lots of noise, gathering in large numbers. Not a great deal of people supporting Pride, as was one of the other points of contention for this evening, given that it is the Pride match as designated by the local organizing committee. Both teams have objected to that designation. But lots of protesters of the Iranian regime beginning to gather down here by Lumen Field, Seattle Stadium. Zach Wildfang, Northwest News Radio.
14: That's Zach Wildfang giving us news, sports, and a little bit of weather out there. We'll be sure to check back in after this.
9: As Americans get ready for summer, the price of everything keeps going up.
10: Inflation hitting its highest level in nearly 3 years, up 3.8% from a year ago, as prices soar from gas to groceries.
9: The issue is oil.
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9: And the war in Iran could send prices even higher.
12: Any escalation in the region and you see it immediately reflected in oil prices.
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14: 4:52 here at Northwest News Radio. I'm Aaron Wright, along with Marina Rockinger. Budget cuts at Parks Tacoma means fewer hours for some of its community centers this summer. The agency, which is independent from the city of Tacoma, must cut $9 million to deal with a recent budget deficit.
0: Beginning on July 1st, reduction in hours will affect the center at Norpoint, Star Center, People's Center, and East Side Center. Also, all four centers will be fully closed on Sundays. The Tacoma News Tribune reports those cuts will save Parks Tacoma about $180,000. It also eliminated millions in funding for after-school programs that provided child care in a region where child care costs remain high.
14: It's 4:53.
8: It's time to find out what's on the screen. I'm Zach Wildfang. Disney and Pixar's Toy Story 5 has officially delivered the biggest box office debut of 2026, earning $160 million domestically and setting a new franchise opening weekend record. The animated sequel also brought in $152 million internationally for a massive $312 million global launch. DreamWorks Animation has officially set Donkey, a standalone Trek spinoff centered on Eddie Murphy's beloved character, for a theatrical release on June 30th, 2028. The film will arrive 1 year after Shrek 5 and continue expanding the long-running animated franchise. NBC has renewed The Americas for a second season after the wildlife documentary became one of the network's biggest nonfiction hits. The series, narrated by Tom Hanks, drew strong ratings across NBC and Peacock and will continue exploring the landscapes and wildlife of North and South America. That's what's on the screen on Northwest News Radio.
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14: And it is a slow go for some of our drivers on I-5. Andy, what's the latest?
15: Yeah, we're still trying to get that earlier disabled vehicle out of the right lane of I-5 northbound right at Highway 510 Marvin Road. You're still dealing with about an hour.

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1: All right, Andy, thank you. And looking at our weather forecast for the weekend, we have some rain tonight. Otherwise, tomorrow we start with a little bit of rain. Then it'll turn to clouds and maybe some sun breaks by the end of the day and a high near 67. Right now in Tacoma, 67 and cloudy. Bremerton, 65. Here in Seattle, cloudy and 65.
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